0: really mattering here. And if you're the Knicks, you got to feel good. I think what's crazier, if you would have told me the Knicks would have won these two games with Jalen Brunson shooting as badly as he has from the field, that's where I probably would have said, maybe you're a little drunk. That's where I would have
1: Well, I mean, watching that game last night, I might have got, never mind. I just, it's so hard for me to believe that the Spurs are down 2-0 in this, and the Knicks are up 2-0. But I want to go back a year ago and ask you about the conference finals loss to Indiana. And it feels like that experience, kind of like Jordan's Bulls had to go through the bad boys and those wars to ascend to the top of the NBA. It almost feels to me like the Knicks are still holding on to that loss, that experience. That's what fueling the fire. Meanwhile, this is uncharted territory for San Antonio. How much of that Eastern Conference Finals loss do you think carried over into this season and the postseason?
0: Honestly, I think a whole lot. I really do, Mike. I think a whole lot. Because when you look at, let's just look at game one against the Cavs in the conference finals this year. And the Knicks almost found themselves in a very similar position, right? Although they blew the lead in game one of the conference finals against the Pacers at home last year. Game one this year against the Cavs, they're down 22 points. And Jalen Brunson gave a very impassioned speech trying to rally the troops in the huddle. And you could kind of see there's been this focus of, we're not going to let this happen again to us. And the way the team has talked about things throughout the entire postseason run, I think it speaks to the point that you're making, that they have learned from last year, that they are taking this one step at a time. The mantra from them has been, job's not done. Even last night after their win, you heard Mikal Bridges talking about the fact that, hey, I didn't play as good as I should have in the fourth quarter. I have to be better. And I think the last question he was asked was, before in the postgame interview, was that, okay, what are you going to do in game three? And he's like, hey, we got to act like it's 0-0. We have to be the hungrier team. And I think that's been their mindset. So even when they've had slip-ups, even when they blow a 14-point lead like they did last night, they still have the belief and focus to come back. And I think a lot of that has to do with the heartbreak that in game one against Indiana and then losing that series and being so close to the finals last year.
1: I think it's absolutely true. Talking with Dexter Henry, New York Post sports anchor here on Westwood One Sports. I'm Mike Wickett. And it was almost too like a dichotomy. Like I watched the Knicks win the Eastern Finals. They beat Harden and the Cavs. It was like they celebrated, but it felt like the next day was business as usual. Meanwhile, the Spurs beating the Thunder was like their Christmas, their Super Bowl. Oh, by the way, there's this other series. It's almost just like two teams where one knows the goal is still to come and one kind of, they knocked off the champs, but they, you know, couldn't get rested or whatever it is to get ready for this series.
0: Yeah, and I think all that stuff matters, like, you know, when you bring it together, right? The Knicks, I think their mindset that you just spoke to about how they were after beating the Cavs was to what I was speaking about before, right? Job not done. And this isn't to shade the Spurs in this, because the elation for them in getting to the finals, being so young, was real. And I think so much of their focus this year was on beating the Oklahoma City Thunder that, you know, I thought it was fair to wonder if they would be ready for a matchup like this. And I don't want to say they're overlooking the Knicks, but would they necessarily be ready after they had expended so much energy in beating the Thunder in a seven-game series, right, where we saw a lot of people going down in that series. But at the end of the day, I do think, you know, experience really matters. And you can't get experience, this is your point in the previous question you asked me, right, about the Knicks' experience last year. You can't gain experience, right, without just going through certain things. And the Spurs could be going through this now. They're getting to the mountaintop. The series is not over, so I don't want to talk like it's over. But they're here. They're down 2-0. And now we're going to really see what else they have here, because they have fought. These have been two competitive games. It's not like the Spurs have just rolled over and the Knicks have just blown them out. These have been two competitive games, but it is at different levels, different stakes when you get here to the NBA Finals, and I think the Spurs team is learning a lot about that.
1: Yeah, if Wemby hits that shot, the tone of this interview we're having right now is very, very different, but you know what I mean? Yeah. There's a lot of conversation today about Victor Wembanyama, and honestly, I think Wemby's been underwhelming for six out of the eight quarters in this series thus far, and I don't know if that's an experience, but how much of that do you think is Mitchell Robinson, Cat, and the way that the Knicks are bodying up the Spurs big man?
0: I think a lot of it is that I think they've been very physical with him. And what I'll tell you that I think is interesting, Mike, is physicality is not a word I probably would have used with the Knicks, let's say going back to January or February in the middle of the season. This team has become more physical. They've started to understand themselves, and they brought that physicality to Victor Wembanyama, and we'll see if he

0: adjust. But the guy I think I have to give a lot of credit, you're right about Mitchell Robinson as well, too, but you got to give Karl-Anthony Towns credit. I thought Karl-Anthony Towns in game one played easily his best defensive game as a Knick, probably the best defensive game of his career. I thought he was that good in how he was able to frustrate Victor Wembanyama, get him off the spots that he wanted to go to. If you look at these two games, you know, Victor has not been able to get a lot of shots really close to the basket, right? Some he's got some on the moves or some off rebounds, but he's had to work. And I think that's what the Knicks wanted him to do, is make him work. Even when they have the ball, Cat's been attacking him. So, yeah, a lot of the credit goes to the two bigs of the Knicks, and Karl-Anthony Towns and also Mitchell Robinson.
1: You know, you brought this up right in the offset as we're talking about the Knicks and Jalen Brunson. If I would have told you the Spurs were going to get Jalen Brunson shooting 33%, 19 of 56 from the floor in the first two games, I got to imagine they would be pretty happy about that. How have the Knicks been able to win these games with Brunson? And I know he had a great fourth quarter in game one, but with Brunson not playing all that well.
0: I think so much. It's really, the first thing is the guy we just talked about is Cat. Cat's been fantastic. I think when you look at this, and maybe the rest of the country who maybe hasn't been following the Knicks as close hasn't seen this, but Cat's really turned it on in this postseason. And following game three against the Atlanta Hawks, you could argue he's been the Knicks' best postseason player. For sure, he's been the Knicks' best player. I mean, if we ended the finals right now, there was a finals MVP, it would be Karl-Anthony Towns, in my opinion. And he's really been their best player. And then they've got great contributions from everybody else. Everybody buys in. You see Mikal Bridges step up last night big time early in the fourth quarter, did some big shots when there were no Brunson and Cat, both weren't on the floor. You see OG Anunoby step up and hit big shots. So everybody understanding their role. The bench has been great. Landry Shamet has been huge in a series where Josh Hart hasn't played well offensively. And I think that's the thing with this Knicks team right now. That's how they're able to win these games, Mike, is the fact that other guys are able to step up. And this is a team that's really, really well connected right now as they've won 13 straight games in this postseason.
1: By my math and my eyes, Landry Shamet has not missed a three in two games. I feel like that guy is just every time it goes up, he hits. Like, that guy coming off the bench is like Vinnie Johnson. He's a microwave. He heats up quick and he hits shots. You mentioned the bench. We've talked about Mitchell Robinson. It's incredible that this roster that the GM, Leon Rose, has put together is getting all these contributions from guys who aren't the starters.
0: Yeah, and listen, when you talk about Landry Shamet, you know, he was a guy that, you know, wasn't even guaranteed to make the roster at the start of this year. So what you're getting from him is incredible. It really speaks to the trust that Mike Brown has had in him and the bench. And Mike Brown has tinkered with the bench at times. Landry Shamet, to start the postseason, was on the fringe of the rotation for the first couple of games against Atlanta. Jose Alvarado and Jordan Clarkson were getting more minutes than him. And now you see he's a guy that Mike Brown is, to be honest, has trusted all year. He's loved his on-ball defense. He's one of the Knicks' best point-of-attack defenders. And then he knocks down threes. You talk about him not missing a three, Mike. You know, he missed one three-point. He shot 91% from three against the Cavs in the previous series. I mean, which is just ridiculous, right? That's like some video game numbers. And he's picked right up. And it's not just the offense. It's the defense, too. And you've got Deuce McBride, who's not having himself a great shooting series, but had some big shots last night. You talked about Mitchell Robinson, who's been great. Jordan Clarkson didn't play last night, but he gave you some good minutes in game one. The thing with this next team, Mike, is that even off the bench or the starters, the guys believe they can step in. It's that next man up mentality, and everybody is committed to the common goal, and that's to get two more wins and win an NBA title.
1: Do you think this gets back to San Antonio?
0: You know, it's funny. I was hosting a live show last night during the game, and I don't think so. I don't.
1: Okay.
0: I think
1: all right.
0: Yeah.
1: Okay.
0: It's bold. I know it's bold. I've been watching this Knicks team the whole way. They now have the second longest postseason winning streak with 13 straight games. I will be in the building on Monday at the Garden. I think it's going to be nuts. And I think it's another level for San Antonio to deal with in this journey. I don't think the Knicks are going to let this go back to San Antonio. I don't think they want to get back on the plane. And I think they're going to take care of business. Yeah, I think it's going to be a sweep.
1: Wow. All right. When this thing gets to game four, if the Knicks are up 3-0, what's the cheapest ticket do you think to get in the building for game four? $1 million? Like only man. Chalamet seats, man?
0: Oh, my God. You know what's funny? Someone sent me the ticket prices around today for game three. And I'm actually, as I'm talking to you right now, I'm looking at this. So just to let people know, in the nosebleed sections, you're seeing tickets for game three for $10,000.
1: Okay? Oh, my gosh. Bro, $10,000. Dude, what? What?
0: Yeah. Mike, I know you could buy one of those tickets and hook me
1: up. That's more expensive than the value of both of my cars. And one of my cars is a minivan because I got three kids, man. Like, I know there are a lot of people in New York, and I know there are a lot of rich people in New York. But how do people in New York afford $10,000 nosebleed seats?
0: I don't know. I'd have no idea whatsoever. and if you're talking about $10,000 nosebleed seats, so if they up 3-0, to answer your question, I'm thinking it's at least going to double that.
1: Yes!
0: It's going to. If not, somebody told me who has pretty good seats that they were trying to – they were offered to buy their tickets off of them. I think it was two tickets for game three, and someone was willing to offer them $8,000. And I'm like
1: – what's face on these things, by the way? Have you seen a ticket? Like, I know we don't do tickets anymore. It's all on phones. But right. what was face value for finals tickets?
0: It's funny. I haven't seen that exactly, but I have seen that there were some lower bowl stuff that were around in the, you know, a little bit over 1,000 at face value.
1: Oh my gosh!
0: That's
1: okay. Okay.
0: Right. And now if you look at the lower bowl, I'm looking at it right now. I'm looking at it right now, Mike. You're seeing stuff for 31,000, 53,000.
1: Man, get out of here! Get out of here! Well, dude, I'm following you on Twitter, DHenryTV. If you want to follow Dexter Henry, do it. It looked like the watch parties are fun, man. I'm sure it is a joy. Sure. I'm sure it's an electric time in New York City. For the sake of watching basketball, I hope it gets back to San Antonio. But good luck to the Knicks, man. Thank you for coming on, Dexter.
0: Anytime, Mike. I appreciate it. Thank you so much.
1: D. Henry TV. Follow him on Twitter, @sportsanchor from the New York Post. Also does a Mets podcast straight out of Flushing. If you're a New York Mets fan, check that out. $30,000 for lower bowl. $30,000. Again, I know there are a lot of people in New York. Biggest city in the world, right? Biggest city in the world. I understand that there are a lot of rich people in New York, but who's got $10,000 for one seat up in the nosebleeds? And I know it's an experience. I've never been to Madison Square Garden. I imagine it is an amazing place to watch a basketball game. But I'm not going into debt, $10,000 worth of debt, to sit 800 feet away from the floor. That is unfreaking believable. You want to jump in, you can. Love to hear from you. The show is better when you're a part of it. We're going to talk some Cleveland Browns and some L.A. Rams coming up on the other side. The Myles Garrett trade. Even with the finals, the NFL stole the headlines. Who do you think won the trade? Was there a winner? Rams or Browns? 310-840-4910. 310-840-4910. You can jump in. You can also text 310-840-4910. We're going to hear from Myles Garrett next on Westwood One Sports.
2: Wow, wow, whoa. The Knicks are up 2-0. New York stole two games in San Antonio. The next two are in the Garden with a chance to sweep. Game three of the NBA Finals is Monday night. Westwood One Sports.
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1: Every single day, now we chip away trying to be the best thing we can be. And I think our mindset was 0-0, not being up 1-0. Even with the series is now, next game has the mindset to be 0-0 again. It's just how it has to be. You can't be comfortable. You can't be satisfied with anything. It's just got to continue to push forward.
2: That is former second-round draft pick Jalen Brunson of the New York Knickerbockers after going up 2-0 last night on the San Antonio Spurs in the NBA Finals. I'm Mike Wickett. Thanks for hanging out here on a Saturday night. If you want to jump in on the finals, you can. We'll get to the Browns and Rams trade of Myles Garrett in a moment. Jalen Brunson and his draft profile, the pro player comparison, according to Bleacher Report, Jameer Nelson. I think he's exceeded Jameer Nelson. And one of the things...

0: things that Bleacher Report wrote. It's tough to match the season he put together, having won both the National Player of the Year and the National Championship with Villanova. From an NBA scouting perspective, it's suddenly become easier to look past his physical and athletic limitations towards his college success, skill level, and intangibles. How did this guy go 33rd? I mean, that's unbelievable. Here's what the projected role for Jalen Brunson is. Brunson will have a chance to earn backup minutes right away thanks to his shooting and decision-making. This is when the Mavs took him. He'll turn 22 before the season. He's had plenty of experience over the last 3 years with playing and winning at the highest NCAA level. He isn't capable of defending in a full-time role, but it wouldn't be surprising if he became a second-unit game manager as a rookie. This is the best part here. The eye test suggests Brunson's ceiling isn't high, given his age and ability and inability to blow by opponents or explode vertically. However, his knack for running an offense, shot-making, distributing, and scoring skills with isolation pull-ups and post-fallaways suggest he'll find a way to stick around and make an impact. In all likelihood, again, this is Bleacher Report after the Mavericks drafted Jalen Brunson 33rd. In all likelihood, he'll carve out a career as a valued backup who will play mistake-free basketball and push all the right buttons, even if he's not putting up big numbers. Wow. Don't trust your draft analysts. Don't trust your combine number. He didn't jump out of the gym. But the fact that the National Player of the Year, who won a national title and played at Villanova, went 33rd, and that's the write-up right there. And if they pull this off and they're up 2-0, a guy who was going to carve out a career as a valued backup might be the greatest Nick of all time. I love that. I love that. Let's go to the phones. 310-840-4910. Super Rossidi in Detroit. What's up, brother? You're on Westwood One Sports.
1: Hey, what's going on, man? How did you get my real name? It's Rossidi. My real name is Rossidi.
0: Because I'm sitting right next to you. No, I have no idea. What's on your mind, man?
1: Yep. But I am the inner city sports analyst, and I am equivalent to Stephen A. Smith, if not better. And the proof is going to be right here in the pudding. Now, I called it, bro. I called first game and second game.
0: Nice.
1: I called them both. And guess what? There's some dust in the air. I hear a broom. I think I see some dust in the air. It's starting to sweep. Yeah, I'm calling it. I'm calling it. Hey, all you Victor Wanyama cheerleaders, yeah, I'm calling it. Sweep. They're not coming back out of New York because they got the Fab Five. The Fab Five have been underrated. They're far more experienced. They're far more dedicated. They're far more, skilled. And I got all five of them. I have nicknames for them. You're going to love this. Cat is the battle cat. Jay Brun getting it done. OG, one Kenobi. Then I just came up with this one. Malik the Sheik. Malik the Sheik getting the cash because he makes the next splash. And then we got one more, Josh, King of Hearts. Hey, man, I came up with those. I got them copywritten. So anybody use those, including the players, they're going to have to pay me. I'm rolling with New York all the way. Let me tell you something, man. It's a beautiful thing. It's a beautiful thing. And now when you look at the Spurs, what I've been telling my opponents that have been are trying to debate with me, they're getting tired on their own. You know, listen, you can only do so many fast breaks. Then you're going to get tired. They fast break real good, but by the end of the third quarter going into the fourth, if you've been fast breaking all game, which they're good for, the chess plane is going to start.
0: Speaking of fast breaks, brother, I think one of the things that we're seeing is we know when you watch San Antonio play, we guess they are fatigued because they played the seven-game war with Oklahoma City and the Knicks are so rested. It feels like

0: stuff like this, you cannot charge that many tickets to the regular people who have supported the New York Knicks. How dare you run up those prices like that to these regular people that have supported the New York Knicks? The government needs to take charge. I don't expect Trump to do it, but other people in the government.
1: Hey, they elected their people are loving their. Hey, thank you for calling, man. People are loving their new mayor over there in New York City. Maybe that dude Mondami can do something about it. But then again, it's capitalism, man. Who wants to pay? Whoever will pay $10,000,
0: you get you.
1: Yeah, I know. Listen, I agree with you. But hey, if somebody hold on, if somebody has it, and thank you for calling, brother. I got to move on. But if somebody has $10,000 and I've got a pair of tickets, and someone wants to give me $10,000 and I paid $800 for those. Now I just made a, you know, $9,200 profit. I'm going to put food on my kid's plate. I'm going to pay for the mortgage, whatever it is. I'm going to hookers and blow, whatever I want to do with my $9,000. Appreciate you calling, man. Got a text here from Chuck in Alabama. He writes, the series is over. Knicks sweep experience, men playing against boys. I don't want it to be a sweep, but it feels that way. I want a 7-game series because I want to watch more NBA basketball. I don't want it to go away. Let's go to Mark, who's down in South Beach in Miami. Mark, thanks for calling, man. You're on Westwood One Sports.
2: Hey, what's going on, man?
1: Yo, what do you think of this series so far?
2: So far, completely opposite of what I predicted. Although I did say Spurs in 7, so even though this is not ideal, people are way too overreacting. I mean, the Spurs are still a damn good team. I know
1: last
2: night was a debacle. Don't know why Mitch Johnson didn't call a timeout. Don't want to have Wemby with the ball in his hands at this point. I want the ball in Castle or Fox's hands. Inexcusable to make that pass when Castle's not even looking at you. And then, obviously, he had a good shot. I think they drew up a good play. That's a shot he makes all the time, that little jumper from the middle range. So, give credit to the Knicks. They're playing just incredible basketball. 13 straight wins. Nobody could have foresaw them when they were down 2-1 to Atlanta. Everything's just playing well, and not just Brunson. It's Cavs, Bridges, Hart, the bench. Shamit is the best. He just can't miss. He's like Curry from the 3-point line. So,
1: seriously, he is, man. He's insane.
2: Yeah, I know. Everything's working well for them, but I'm not going to count out the Spurs. I mean, they went into OKC, which is the toughest place in the road to win and won a Game 7. So I know they gagged away Game 1 and Game 2. They had double-digit leads, and they blew – last night they rallied from double digits and should have won the game until they debacle in that last minute. But the Spurs team is still a damn good team, and I know it's going to be nuts and completely bonkers in a madhouse in Madison Square Garden in games 3 and 4. But I think the Knicks can regroup and steal one or if not two games, so I'm not going to count them out because they're just too damn good. They've got too many elite young talents, and even though the Knicks are rolling, I still think the Spurs are going to make this a series. I'm not going to be shocked if they win even both games, even though it is unrealistic, as a lot of people think it is, claiming it's going to be a sweep. I don't see that. I think they're going to come out completely. I think Wemby's going to come out alien mode game 3 and 4 and try to get this back to San Antonio tied 2-2. But it's not going to be easy, man, because it's going to be complete bonkers in that house.
1: I think, and thank you for calling down there, Mark. Appreciate you there in Miami. I think you are exactly right. I think the environment tomorrow, or Monday, I should say, because they got two off days today and tomorrow. So game three is Monday night. It goes Monday, Monday, Wednesday, Saturday? Is that right? Yeah, Monday, Wednesday, Saturday of next week. I just think that game tomorrow on Monday night, that crowd, it's going to be unlike anything Wembanyama and Castle and Vassell have ever seen in their life. When you play at Madison Square Garden, there's just something different. And OKC's got a great home court advantage, and the Warriors have a great home court advantage. But when the Garden is rocking, it's unlike anything in sports, unlike absolutely anything in sports. Thank you for calling. That opens up a line for you. You want to jump in? Your thoughts on the first two games? I've been so wrong about this series. I want to say the Spurs get game 3, which would make game 4 insane, because imagine if San Antonio gets 2 and we get to go back to San Antonio and now it's a 2 out of 3. I know Knicks fan, you don't want that. And I'm not a Spurs fan, but I'm a basketball fan. And the 7-game series between the Thunder and Spurs was

0: fantastic. And very, very rarely do series and sporting events always live up to the billing. That one did. That one absolutely did. And I want this series to go seven games, but I don't think it's gonna. Here's a texter. Oh, this is straight up rude. Stuart, you'd have to send me this one. Atlanta sending in a text. The Knicks had Wemby looking like wicked, like me? In your senior rec league game at the Y, he was so rattled. Listen, I used to work in Milwaukee, all right, on one of our affiliates, 105.7 and 1250, the Fan, up there in the Brew City. I love Milwaukee. And the Milwaukee Bucks used to host, I don't know if they still do or not, but the Bucks used to host a media game where all the members of the Milwaukee media, Wisconsin media, would come in and play. And I was the first pick in the draft. And I suck at basketball, okay, but I wanted to play. Like, I played as a kid, but I didn't play in high school. I didn't go to college and play. But I was like a rec league guy. And I set the Bucks media game record for most shots taken without a make. All right, Stuart? I set the Bucks record for the most shots to 0 for 6. All right? I mean, I was missing jumpers. I was missing layups. There's a great picture of me in, like, the 2008 or 2009 Bucks media guide in the back part where they, like, highlight the media of me going up for a finger roll, but I completely missed. Yeah, yeah, all the hype, all the hype. I don't think Wemby looked that bad. All right. I mean, he's still. What did Wemby have last night? What was he? Let me pull this up. Wemby was still. He had 29-9 last night. Yeah, he had 29 points. It's not like he had. He wasn't 0 for 6 like me in the Bucks media game. All right. Other side. We are going to hit the Browns and the Rams. The biggest story in sports that's not the NBA Finals. And frankly, it might be a bigger story than the NBA Finals. Myles Garrett to the Super Bowl favorites, who were already the Super Bowl favorites. We're going to hear from the Browns side of this as well. We'll get that next to you here on Westwood One Sports.
1: 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It's the Longhorns' second title in program history, having now won back-to-back years. Westwood One Sports.
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1: Quick note before we get to the Myles Garrett trade. The New York Knicks tweeted this out about an hour ago. As we move closer to Game 3 of the NBA Finals on Monday night, Madison Square Garden and the United States Secret Service want to help ensure a safe and enjoyable experience for all ticket holders by sharing important security procedures that will be in place. This is important if you're going to spend $10,000 to go sit up high at the Garden on Monday night. A strict no-bag policy, not a clear-bag policy, a no-bag policy will be in effect, and fans should make every effort to limit personal items to an absolute minimum. Fans should expect enhanced security measures when entering Madison Square Garden, including TSA-style screening procedures. So you get to go to the airport when you go to the Garden. Guests are strongly encouraged to arrive 2 hours before tip-off to allow additional time for screening and entry. Fans are encouraged to review the complete list of prohibited items before arriving at Madison Square Garden. There will be no storage available for prohibited items brought to the venue. So if you know a Knicks fan that's going to the game or a Spurs fan, no bags. This, of course, because President Trump will be in the Garden for Game 3 on Monday night. 2 hours, no bags, and it's costing you $10,000 to get in. Minimum. Minimum. That's still unbelievable to me. All right, so even with the NBA Finals going on, even with the Stanley Cup Finals going on, the biggest story of the entire week, I don't know what you were doing. I was driving around. My phone starts buzzing. It's my buddies on the football chat that I've got here in my neighborhood with my guys. Myles Garrett, the defending, the reigning, the current NFL Defensive Player of the Year, a guy who just had 22 sacks or whatever it was for a bad Cleveland Browns team, goes from the outhouse to the penthouse, from one of the worst organizations in all of sports, the Cleveland Browns, to one of the best organizations in all of sports, the Los Angeles Rams. Whew, Les Snead gave up Jared Verse, a first-round pick next year, a second-round pick in 2028, and a third-round pick in 2029 for the services of Myles Garrett. Monday Morning Quarterback's Albert Breer about when this trade actually was starting and when this deal got done.
2: The Rams' persistence is like a huge part of it. Like, they initially called the Browns. This is going to sound crazy. At the trade deadline in 2022. That was the first conversation the Rams had with the Browns.
3: 2022, did you see the right year there?
2: Wow. Yeah, and okay. So it's wild, right? Like, but that was the first time that conversation happened. And then, you know, this time around, they just kind of kept chipping away at it. So that's a huge part of it.
1: 2022. It's the Rich Eisen Show with the audio for us. And they did not. Look, the Browns know how good Myles Garrett is. They drafted him. He's become a part of that community. He's one of the great Browns in the history of that very famous organization. And they didn't trade him with, like, oh, yeah, you want him, you can have him.
2: Myles Garrett got back from Japan and Korea, I believe, on May 26th. And that was all, like, preordained, right? And by then, the Browns were ready to communicate to Myles what was going on. And so at that point, it's basically like, if this train is moving down the tracks, there's no sense in you showing up to this week of OTAs. And so he was on a pre-scheduled trip, which was what he was planning on doing, and that train is coming down the tracks. They communicated with him. Myles flew to Cleveland on Friday and sat down with Andrew Berry and Jimmy Haslam on Saturday, where they informed him they didn't inform him of the trade. They'd already informed him of what was going on, but they had, you know, one last meeting, and it was very amicable. Look, I mean, I think the people inside the Browns organization, they view this as trading a Jim Brown or an Otto Graham.
1: Yeah, this. I mean, you think about the greatest Browns of all time. This guy's the best since Jim Brown? Like, the greatest Brown, the greatest Cleveland Brown since Jim Brown, right? There's no, like, who else, what are you going to put in there? They had the big tackle. I'm telling you, the people in Cleveland, like Cleveland fan, and you can jump in if you're a Cleveland fan, 310-840-4910, to talk about it from your side. You understand how this works. You know you weren't going to win anything with Myles Garrett. It's kind of like the way the Bucks are dealing with Giannis right now. One of the greatest players in the history of the franchise, and your team has no chance at a title. So you might as well start your rebuild again, another again. And that's exactly what Albert Breer, Monday morning quarterback, says this does. It gets that rebuild moving.
4: They've been talking since right after the draft. The Browns had said throughout the offseason that they did not intend to trade Myles Garrett, but it never sounded as firm as it was a year ago when they were flatly refusing to even engage here. So there really was not another team that emerged through the process. I would say about 72 hours ago, it seemed like this deal was going to get done. The Browns were not going to do it unless they got Jared Verse as part of the deal. He's a two-time Pro Bowler who's under team control for several more years at a relatively cheap rate, which allows them to get younger at a core position, get a Pro Bowl caliber player who's not making as much money as Myles Garrett. And then in addition to that, they get a 2027 first rounder, a 2028 second rounder, and a 2029 third rounder. So extra day two compensation in 28 and 29, an extra first in 2027, which you can certainly do all the math on that. A highly regarded draft, particularly for quarterbacks, and now the Browns, who are rolling into 2026 with Shedeur Sanders and Deshaun Watson, potentially are going to have the ammunition to go and get one in 2027.
1: That's Tom Pelissero. Back to Albert Breer talking about that rebuild, including having that ammunition to move up in next year's QB heavy draft.
2: I think there was a pivot there 13 months ago with the Travis Hunter trade. And the core that Myles Garrett came up with and the guys that he went to the playoffs with, that core had aged out and they needed to get younger. And the Deshaun Watson trade had taken such a chunk out of their ability to build youth into the roster that they just needed to get volume of picks to get younger across the board. So they trade the pick that became Travis Hunter, and last year, they put together what I think is a really good rookie class. And then as a result of the trade, they have three top 40 picks this year. They turn those into Spencer Fano at tackle and two receivers. They've now set this up where you've got like this group of 22, 23-year-olds. And I think you have to ask the question is like, where's Myles Garrett going to be at? What's his trade value going to be when these guys all come of age? And when we have our young quarterback, whoever that winds up being, whether it's Shedeur or somebody else in place.
3: And you got to pay him.
2: That doesn't happen until 28. Now, are we in the back end with Myles?
1: I think, too, you know, when you get the second round pick and the third round pick in 28 and in 29, that was smart. Like, you get your first round pick next year, you might use it to move up to take fill in the blank quarterback, whoever it is you want. And then let's say that the Rams, who are now the favorite, have always been the favorite, even as soon as the Seahawks won the Super Bowl. But let's say that the Rams do win the Super Bowl this year. I think we all would expect maybe that opens the door for Matt Stafford to retire. He'll have the MVP. He'll have two Super Bowls, a million passing yards. He will have had success statistically with two teams, but obviously a lot more team success in L.A. than he had when he was a Lion. And you know that Ty Simpson will take over. Like, that's the kid they took this year at 13. So assuming that, let's just say, play it out with me, the Rams win the Super Bowl this year. L.A. goes crazy. At their home stadium, by the way, because the Super Bowl this year is at SoFi. In 2027, I would not expect the Rams to be very good with Ty Simpson at quarterback. It's like when they won a Super Bowl and they got real bad for a year, but they rebuilt it really, really quick. That bad year, that second-round pick, instead of being at the back end of the second round, and that third-round pick the following year, those might be way more valuable. Assuming that Matt Stafford is not around. The further away you can get from the Matt Stafford era, the better the pick that will become until we find out if Ty Simpson can play. Because we have no idea. We have no clue if Ty Simpson's going to be a good NFL player. The Rams think he is. Took him 13th. Took him 13th. So, yeah, it's amazing that this happened this week. It is absolutely amazing that it did go down this week. It's just hard to even fathom that it would go down this week. Andrew Berry, the general manager of the Cleveland Browns.
5: So I'll be honest, I did not have this press conference on my bingo card for this spring. I know you all have heard me say for a number of years at this point that, you know, Myles Garrett, he's a foundational player, you know, Hall of Fame worthy, and a homegrown talent that's been here for the decades. And our intent was to have him be a one-helmet player for his career. And that was the truth. And even to this day, you know, when Miles's, you know, career is over, we look forward to welcoming him back, you know, into the organization. But there are moments, you know, particularly in my job, where opportunities come up that quite honestly are unexpected, and they force you to stop and reevaluate and look at it and say, hey, you know, is this something that could be, you know, really beneficial to the team?
1: Yeah, and I think it makes absolute sense for both sides. You get, and we're going to talk more and hear from Jared Verse, but you get Verse, who's a, I don't want to say a younger version of Myles Garrett, but he's a 24-year-old pass rusher, two-time Pro Bowler, former Defensive Rookie of the Year. You get a first-round pick, so you basically, you got two ones, plus a two, plus a three for a 30, 31-year-old pass rusher who's the best, who was the best defensive player in the year last year, won the MVP, or the Defensive Player of the Year award. So the rebuild is on, the all-in is on. I don't know if there's a winner in this trade. And maybe we won't have to, you know, we'll have to wait a couple of years to find out. To the phones we go, and we got some Browns fans on the line. I love that. Joe is in Ohio. Joe, thanks for calling, man. How you feeling this week after Myles Garrett gets traded?
6: Man, I had mixed emotions coming into it, but after it's been almost a week going into it, I feel good about it because I feel happy for Myles, man. He's been such a great player for us, such a stand-up guy in the community. He's done so much for us, and he's always put that jersey on and went out there, gave 100%, and he did what he did, and he did it great in a Browns jersey. So I'm glad he's got the opportunity to go out and get a Super Bowl, and I hope Andrew Berry just hits on our pick.
1: And he's been pretty good drafting. Like, the Travis Hunter trade got you some extra pieces. I like their draft this year. Like, they get the Fano kid. Like, they've done. Now, we don't know how those are going to pan out, Joe, but I like their pick so far.
6: Right, and I was down on Andrew Berry at first. I was like, for the last year, I was down on him. Like, man, all the kickers he took in the third and fourth rounds that aren't even in the league anymore. The Austin Seiberts and all those guys. So I was down on him for a while. But these last two drafts, they turned my changed my mind on him. But this is what I say as a Browns fan. I think we could really hit on this trade if Shedeur Sanders pans out to be something more than just a fifth-round pick. If he becomes our quarterback of the future, those picks that we got from next year and the future on, we can use those for other assets and then for the team other than trying to put picks together to get quarterbacks. We can get more end rushers, more cornerbacks, more.
1: And the only way to figure that out is to not start Deshaun Watson. Give Deshaun the ball. Give Deshaun the ball, man.
6: Man, no, man. I am so over the Deshaun Watson here, man. I don't even know why they're talking about that.
1: Let Shedeur start.
6: Talk about it.
1: Why are they why are they contemplating giving Deshaun Watson the football? Give Shedeur the damn ball, man.
6: Yes, man. Let that boy cook. He goes out there and shows you what he can do. Now, you get him in line next year, you got those running backs, Quinshon Judkins come back.
1: Yeah.
6: Man, that team
1: Samson,
6: can be something, man. With Fano, a second year, Fano with another year under his belt, those guys can really do something and cook, man. I just want him to do that. I think Shedeur is our answer. With him being our answer, man, to get those picks, we will go a whole new level. It'll be another year or two. We'll be playing the Super Bowl in our stadium when we get that dome built in 30.
1: Joe.
6: Down in Cleveland.
1: Joe, thank you for calling. Now, it's Browns in the Super Bowl. All right, let's all pump the brakes.
6: Thank you.
1: Thank you, man, for calling.
6: What do you call them? The rainbows and dreams everywhere.
1: Oh, yeah, sunshine and rainbows. I like your optimism. I like it. Joe, have a good one, man. Thank you for getting in. There is no benefit for the Browns to start Deshaun Watson. There's no benefit whatsoever. Start Shedeur. Find out what you got. Let Monken work with him. If he's no good, then you draft somebody. But if Shedeur can play, Joe's right. Now you got a couple of ones next year. We'll get to more of your calls. Brad, you're on deck. Stick right there. We're talking more Browns, Rams, Myles Garrett with you next. You're on Westwood One Sports.
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0: The Jim Rome Show. Regarding Myles Garrett, Browns GM Andrew Berry says he was never looking to trade Garrett. Hey, Andrew, what's next? You were never looking to trade for that creep Deshaun Watson? Of course you were looking to trade Garrett, because Garrett was never going to be Joe Thomas, a Hall of Famer, with no team success to show for it.
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1: On a Saturday night, thanks for being a part of the show. You can always jump in. 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Talking about the Browns and the Rams and the Myles Garrett trade. I don't know what you were doing. I was driving around on a Tuesday, and I'm like, why is my phone buzzing? Myles Garrett, the defensive player of the year, goes from the Browns to the Los Angeles Rams, who were, I think, like plus 750 or plus 800 to win the Super Bowl a week ago. And I think I saw their odds are down to plus 500 or plus 550 now since the trade. I mean, that's a hell of a percentage swing, by the way, to go from like plus 850 to plus 550. That's how good this dude is. That's how good he's going to make the defense, which was already a pretty good defense. And by the way, shout out to the Rams who were like, you know what? We're going to go ahead and bring in Myles Garrett, Trent McDuffie, and Jalen Watson. We got to add two corners and the best defensive player in football last year. And that you're going to have to deal with it. And I still don't understand how they have cap space to do these things, but I'm not a capologist. The Rams have their own capologist. They gave Matthew Stafford an extension. They still got to pay Puka Nacua at some point. The Rams, they do good stuff with their books, man. They absolutely do. You can jump in again, 310-840-4910. As the Browns send away one of the great players in the history of their franchise to the Rams. Their head coach, Todd Monken.
2: Not at any given point did I think we were going to trade Myles. And that's just the nature of what we do. I mean, this is pro sports, right? It's you're always trying to look to the present and then to the future. So I was excited then, and I'm excited now. He's an elite football player. We all know that. I mean, to say that, Jared, just be you. I mean, I see his track ascending. I just do. I just see a world of upside by the way he's wired. We're jacked to have him.
1: Yeah, and you should be. By the way, that's the thing. Like, I see so many people. He's speaking about Jared Verse. That's the thing people don't seem to know or don't seem to get. This trade does not happen unless Jared Verse is part of the package. Because you're not going to get a Jared Verse at, presumably, the back of the 2027 or 2028 draft. Jared Verse is great. He's on an ascension to be, and I'm not going to say he's on an ascension to be Myles Garrett. But Jared Verse is great. Defensive Rookie of the Year 2 years ago. Didn't have as many sacks his second year. We only had four and a half last year, whatever it was. But Jared Verse is great. The Browns got back more for Myles Garrett than what the Cowboys got for Micah Parsons. The Packers sent two ones and Kenny Clark. And Kenny Clark is a 30-year-old defensive tackle. Jared Verse is a 24-year-old edge rusher. And not only did that, so there's your two ones, Verse and the one, and then you get a second and you get a third on top of it. The Browns didn't fleece anybody on that side, but the Browns got really good value. And the Rams got the reigning defensive player of the year added to an already stacked lineup that is going to contend. But make no mistake, Browns fan, maybe you didn't watch a lot of Rams football. Maybe you never heard the name Jared Verse before. Jared Verse, a really, really good player. And he met the media, and he had this answer when he was asked about the reaction of being traded to Cleveland.
3: Upset, and I was upset for, you know, a good little bit of time. But when you're an athlete, you understand the nature of business. I'm happy to be a part of the Browns. You know, I'm happy that they believed in me and they were able to make that trade and bring me here. But it was upsetting at first. But, you know, you got two choices. That you can either work or you can give up. And I ain't never been a quitter. My job is to be the best me. If I'm the best me, I'm not going to be, you know, Myles Garrett. I'm not going to be Max Crosby, this guy, that guy, the best players in the league. I'm going to be the best Jared, and that's going to be the best player in the league.
1: And he's great. I'm telling you. What, do you have 7.5 sacks last year? Again, defensive rookie of the year. You're getting a really, really good player in Jared Verse. And I hope Browns fans do understand that. Now, he's got some big shoes. He's always going to be compared to Myles Garrett, and that's probably not fair. But Browns fans, to be honest, I feel confident saying this. Josh, make sure you mark the tape here, all right? You're not going to get 22.5 sacks out of Jared Verse this year. Okay? What Myles Garrett has done is freakish. It's uncanny. He's a mutant. He's an alien. But Jared Verse is expected to step into those shoes, and fairly or unfairly, he's going to be compared to Myles Garrett.
3: Myles is a great player. I watch his film every day. I, you know, keyed in on a couple things he does, the moves he makes, the technicalities of every small aspect of his game. I very much studied him, and to know that, you know, I'm not here to fill his shoes. That's not my job. That's not in my description in any organization I go to. That's not my job. My job is to be the best me. If I'm the best me, I'm not going to be, you know, Myles Garrett. I'm not going to be Max Crosby, this guy, that guy, the best players in the league. I'm going to be the best Jared, and that's going to be the best player in the league.
1: Did you know he was born in Ohio? I didn't know that. Jared Verse was born in Dayton, Ohio, and grew up in Pennsylvania. So he may have gone to college at Florida, may have been drafted by Los Angeles. This is a guy who's familiar with that part of the country. This is a guy who, even the cold weather's not going to scare him. He played in plenty of it when he was at Albany. Did you know he was at Albany? He was a Great Dane. Then he went to Florida State, two-time All-American with the Noles. Taken by the Rams, who were all in on him. He was the defensive rookie of the year. You're getting a great player. And if Andrew Berry can put together some good picks, some good drafts, I think most people are giving him two thumbs up in the last two drafts. But you got to get the quarterback right if you want to win. We all know that. And as the caller we just had on right before the break, as the caller said, give the ball to Shadur. Give the ball to Shadur Sanders. I'm not saying Shadur is going to be great. I have no idea if Shadur is going to be great. But I do know that if you hit on Shadur, a fifth-round pick, and now you have two ones next year, and you have the rest of this young core, you don't have to take a quarterback. You don't have to tank for Arch or Lenore Sellers or Dante Moore or Julian Sain or any of these guys that are going to be in the draft next year. You've got your guy. Go out and find another weapon. Go out and find someone. By the way, they also have, if you don't remember, they've got Schlesinger. Carson Schlesinger was last year's Defensive Rookie of the Year. So the Browns literally have the last two Defensive Rookies of the Year on that side of the ball. Like, they're putting things together in Cleveland. And I know we all joke about Cleveland because they've been the worst NFL team or the worst sports franchise in the country. But Barry might be doing some things, man. They got some talent over there. I kind of like the Browns. I don't think they're going to win more than five games this year, but the long-term plan seems to be in place. Brad has been hanging on forever in Cleveland. Brad, we appreciate you, man. The floor is yours.
4: Oh, thanks for having me. It's great to be on national radio with you guys. You know, of course, you know, we love Myles Garrett here. He's like our LeBron James, who we also lost to Los Angeles. There's a lot of weird similarities here. You were talking about the owner of the Milwaukee Bucks, Jimmy Haslam.
1: Jimmy Haslam.
4: Happens to be the owner of the Cleveland Browns. So, you know, you're really barking up the right tree there. You know, this guy might, in the same couple of months, trade Myles Garrett and Giannis Antetokounmpo.
1: Wow. I never, like, that's crazy to think that you could be potentially trading two of the greatest players in the history of two American sports franchises in the same month.
4: Yeah, and probably trading them from Midwestern teams, probably the glamorous markets like elsewhere, like maybe Giannis goes to Miami, who knows, right? Or whatever. But my thought is, I said here on local Cleveland radio, when this happened, I was shocked. Because I've been to a lot of Browns games. Obviously, I was always hoping for the best. But, you know, go back to September 26, 2021. I was at the game. The Browns played the Bears. We killed the Bears. It was Justin Fields early in his rookie year. Myles Garrett sacked Justin Fields 4.5 times. The crowd, for the first time ever, was chanting Myles Garrett's name, like, nonstop. The Browns won 26-6. The Browns on that field had Baker Mayfield, you know, like, Jarvis Landry, Odell Beckham Jr., Nick Chubb, you know, we call him J.O.K. here, the linebacker. You know, we had David Njoku, Denzel Ward. The only guy left, Myles Garrett, of course, the only guy left is Denzel Ward. Out of all that talent, one guy is left from not even from basically four seasons ago.
1: That's some bad drafts is what that is.
4: Well, they haven't. The thing is, they haven't. It's bad coaching. It's bad everything. It's bad juju. Just, you know, Baker Mayfield didn't work out. This guy didn't work out. And now, of course, you know, the horrible trade for Deshaun Watson. That's people here locally are saying the Deshaun Watson trade forced Cleveland to trade Myles Garrett because the Deshaun Watson trade was such a fiasco. And I kind of agree with that.
1: That's actually not bad. Like, it's sort of the butterfly effect, the sliding door effect, that, like, maybe you've seen the meme of the little tiny domino and the big giant stone and one thing leads to another. But you're probably right. I mean, it's the worst trade in the history of the National Football League.
4: Yeah, you know, Cleveland's a small market, but we're, you know, as a sports market, but we're always in the middle of everything. You know, the Cavs season just flamed out a week ago against the Knicks, you know, and now the Knicks, that kind of fueled the Knicks to, like, you know, probably, you know, take the NBA championship. You know, if the Cavs had put up a better fight, remember, the Cavs were up on the Knicks by 22 points in game one.
1: Yep. Yeah.
4: And, you know, and after we lost that lead, Brunson went crazy, and the Knicks have been on a high ever since.
1: And you got the Guardians, who have the second best record in the American League right now with 36 wins.
4: Yeah, and their payroll is about $80 million. You know, everybody here in Cleveland, you know, they've got it's like the David again. We played the Yankees earlier this week. We should have swept the Yankees. We lost, you know, we beat them 2 out of 3 in Yankee Stadium. And, you know, just Cleveland is always in the headlines for a small market. That's why I love it here. I live 12 miles from downtown Cleveland. Obviously, I attend many Cavs, Guardians, and Browns games.
1: Yeah. Dude, that's a great call, man. I love the passion from cities. And thank you for the phone call. We appreciate you hanging on there, Brad. I love the passion when you talk to sports fans of teams in cities that are long-suffering. And I know the Cavs had their title with LeBron, but Cleveland Browns fans, Guardians fans, it's a long-suffering sports town outside of that one that LeBron brought. You know, like you look at Detroit, you look at Cleveland, all these cities, usually in the Midwest, but you got a lot of these cities that are starving. But think about Minneapolis. If you have any friends in Minneapolis, it's been kind of rough for Minneapolis sports fan. Because you traded away Karl Anthony Towns, you see what he's doing right now, right? Like, you're watching that happen. You just got done watching Sam Darnold win a Super Bowl. You don't have a Super Bowl as a Timberwolves fan. You don't, or as a Viking fan. You don't have an NBA championship as a Timberwolves fan. They're about to trade away Byron Buxton. The Twins are going to be miserable for a while. The Wild had a shot. They were a hot team coming into the Stanley Cup playoffs. People thought that. No. Long-suffering sports town, the Twin Cities in Minnesota. I think they're the longest of the four. They are. I know that of the cities that have the big four, NBA, NHL, Major League Baseball, and the NFL, they have the fewest championships. Minneapolis. Long-suffering Minneapolis. We'll get some more calls coming up here. Let's go to Tim. Tim, thanks for calling, man. You're on Westwood One Sports. Tim, hello. Hi, Tim.
5: Yeah, it's Jim from New Hampshire.
1: What's up, Jim? What's on your mind, brother?
5: Hey, well, believe it or not, I am a lifelong Cleveland Browns fan.
1: I am so sorry.
5: Yeah, well, you know what? You got to stick with it. Take it
1: right in.
5: Sure. I mean, I was going to games and Bernie Kosar was quarterback.
1: Did you have a what was your reaction when the news came down that Myles Garrett was going to Los Angeles?
5: After I heard everything, I think it was a good thing for him, and I think it was a good thing for Cleveland. You know, Myles Garrett's a class act. Yeah. You know? He's going out to California. His girl lives in Torrance. So, you know, good for him. And wherever he goes, he's going to be a good guy. You know,
1: I think a lot of people in Cleveland will always root for Myles Garrett. It just doesn't seem like it do. Other than when he almost killed Mason Rudolph by swinging his helmet, I don't think there's been a black mark on Myles Garrett's entire career, I don't think. And maybe I'm wrong. I don't pay that much attention to it. But I haven't heard. You don't hear about Myles Garrett with, like, hookers and blow or punching anybody. That doesn't happen with Garrett.
5: No, he's a class act. You know, and last week I just ordered a Garrett sweatshirt.
1: Ooh, now it's a throwback.
5: I think they both made out well. I think Cleveland made out good, and I agree with you 100% that, you know, I give all the snaps to Sanders.
1: Yeah, I 1,000%.
5: He's a dead end street, Deshaun Watson.
1: Yeah, you're right, Jim. Dude, great phone call, man. Thank you. Don't be a stranger. That opens up a line for you.
5: I call all the time. I listen to you guys all the time. Thank you very much,
1: dude. You rock, Jim. Lifelong Browns fan in New Hampshire, getting in. That opens up a line for you. 310-840-4910. You know, the question on everybody's mind, I'm sure, in Cleveland is who's going to win this, air quote, quarterback battle. Texter from Columbus, Ohio, C-Bus. The benefit of Deshaun Watson starting week one is letting him absorb the hits while the new offensive line gets going. Might as well get something for our money. Yeah, but I understand what you're saying. I just don't agree with it. Because, yeah, the new offensive line is going to take time to figure some things out. Fano is going to have to, you know, learn the NFL real quick. But there's no long-term, there's no short-term, but there's no long-term benefit to letting Deshaun Watson start. There's just not. I got to figure out what Shadur is going to do. I got to figure out how Shadur is going to handle pressure. I got to figure out how Shadur is going to handle getting his, you know, brains beat in. I got to figure that out. And if he is able to rise to the occasion, and let's say the Browns are 3-3 after 6 weeks, that's incredible. If the Browns are anywhere near 500 midway through October with Shadur as the quarterback, I think you might have your answer. I'm not saying Shadur is the answer right now, but I got to learn what Shadur is. I know what Deshaun Watson is. Besides being a scumbag, he's a shell of what he used to be. And he's had major injuries the last 2 years. But I don't know what Shadur Sanders is yet. And there's only one way in the National Football League to find out. You got to play. You either sit for a couple of years and you learn, or you play. And they don't have anyone in Cleveland to have Shadur sit behind and learn. There's no Aaron Rodgers for Jordan Love to sit behind. There's no Alex Smith for Patrick Mahomes to sit behind. There's no Kirk Cousins for Fernando Mendoza to sit behind, or Matt Stafford for Ty Simpson to sit behind. They don't have that. They're not blessed with that. They got to know, is it Shadur? Is it Dylan Gabriel? I like the kid they took out of Arkansas a lot. He's my draft crush. Other side of the coin, though, we're going to hear from the man in the trade. We're going to hear from Myles Garrett. We're going to hear from Les Snead. We're going to hear from Sean McVay. We'll get the Rams side of this big trade. And if you're listening to us on 97.1 in L.A., the newest affiliate of Westwood One Sports, I want to know how you're feeling today. Do you think your team gave up too much? Are you all about the all-in? 310-840-4910. If you're in Los Angeles or you're a Rams fan, somewhere else in this country, 310-840-4910. We hit the Rams house next on Westwood One Sports.
0: The cover star of Madden NFL 27 has been released, and it's Chicago Bears quarterback Caleb Williams. Yo, fans in the Windy City, is this a good thing? 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

0: It's Westwood One Sports Night with Mike Wickett.
1: All right, so I'm watching the Carolina-Vegas hockey game on TV right now. It might have a little money on it, whatever. I thought Vegas scored. Stu, did they take that goal off the board?
2: It's funny. I look down and it looks back up and it's 0-0 again.
1: It was 1-0.
2: Like, did my TV go backwards or did they take away a goal?
1: Vegas may have been offsides on that goal. It was a giveaway by Carolina, and then one of the Vegas dudes was screaming down the center of the ice. It may have been offsides. So if you have Carolina in a parlay or straight up like I do, then you're okay right now. 0-0. A lot of hockey left in the second period. 18 minutes to go, still scoreless. Series is 1-1 in the Stanley Cup final. All right, I'm Mike Wickett. You can always jump in, 310-840-4910. You can always send us a text to that number as well. We're talking about Myles Garrett. We just did the Cleveland side. We're looking for Rams fans to jump in. What do you think of your new guy? You've got the reigning defensive player of the year on your defensive line, which was already really good last year. Now you lose Jared Verse, who I've gone over. He's a fantastic player, and he's going the right way. He's 24 years old on the right way. You get Myles Garrett at 30 years old coming off his 90-sack season or whatever he had. There were people wondering, could Myles Garrett get 30 sacks this year? That's insane to think about. Absolutely insane to think about. I mean, granted, I didn't think he could get 22 and a half, but he did. So it absolutely could happen. But the Rams, who were already the favorite, make the blockbuster trade. I still cannot believe that Les Snead pulled it off. The F them picks mentality, the F them picks strategy continues to roll on. Here's the general manager of the Los Angeles Rams about when he knew there was a chance to even get Myles Garrett.
3: I think when we first reached out, when they adjusted his contract, it was a no. It's been a no. I can see why it's a no. I think I've said it a lot. Myles is going to be on the Cleveland Browns Mount Rushmore when this is all said and done. And I think the Browns felt like he'd be better in a Browns uniform than a Rams uniform. So was persistent in reaching out, knocking on Andrew's door, or at least calling him, blowing him up, texting him, things like that. And, you know, somewhere along the way, between that March, that first March and into May, and a little bit right before the draft, because we started talking about draft compensation and things like that, I would say that, like, wow, this could be a possibility. This opportunity actually could be a possibility. And again, we just, you know, kept knocking, kept working to try to seize that opportunity.
1: My mother taught me something a long time ago. Okay, now it is officially, by the way, 1-0 Vegas. They just scored again. They officially scored this goal, 1-0 Vegas. My mother told me something a long time ago. You don't ask, you don't get. Okay? You don't ask, you don't get. And if there's something that you want, you keep at it. You figure it out. You know how it is if you're working your fantasy football trade. You make an offer. They don't like it. If they counter...

0: Iscariot is an L.A. Ram. More from Les Snead about being able to negotiate. Again, you offer up a little more. You keep on calling. Oh, you moved his contract. You made his contract more tradable. Oh, now what is it? Oh, okay.
1: And Andrew and I have a good relationship. I love talking football with him. And, again, Miles is going to be on the Cleveland Browns' Mount Rushmore when it's all said and done. He's just one of those type players. It's, you know, whoever their Mount Rushmore is, he's on it. And they, you know, from the beginning, they were, you know what, it's better for Myles Garrett to be a Cleveland Brown than a Los Angeles Ram. But probably in an element, hey, you know what, you said no, but let's keep knocking. Let's keep knocking. Let's keep knocking. Let's keep knocking. Let's keep knocking. and a lot of it has to do with a relationship with Andrew and I, because we can talk about Myles and a trade, but we can also talk about other things, you know, the big picture parts of football and our jobs. So keep knocking on the door is the moral to the story.
0: Yeah, Mike, I'm in my dynasty draft right now, and it takes weeks for the dynasty draft. And I'm trying to acquire a pick right now. We're through, I think, 11 or we're through 12 picks. I'm trying to get the 13th pick in the draft right now. And I lowballed and got rejected, but I'm going to go back at it. I'm going to go back at it. Just like I'm basically the Les Snead of Westwood One Sports, because I'm trying to acquire a pick in a dynasty draft. And Les Snead acquired Myles Garrett, as he has been trying to do since 2022.
1: You know, it's interesting. I saw the article or someone mentioned, oh, we tried in 22. And I'm like, wow, did we? But here's what I do. I do remember that, because that was post Super Bowl. Von Miller was a free agent and left for Buffalo. Right. So I do know that we were working to try to replace Von. And that was a call that we did make. But, you know, I had to go back to my journal to see if that was correct or not.
0: I love that. He doesn't even remember trying to acquire Myles Garrett 4 years ago. It's fantastic. Garrett met the media, and as we were already talking with Browns fans, you know your team does not have a winning culture. You know that the Browns, your team, your favorite team, over there, the mistake by the lake, all the years, all the quarterbacks, the famous pictures of the guy with the Browns jersey and every quarterback listed that they've drafted from Spurgeon Win. Or acquired to Deshaun Watson, all these guys that have played quarterback for the Browns, it just has not worked. Nothing has worked. So it literally, Myles Garrett goes from the outhouse to the penthouse.
2: Knowing that there's a winning culture and some great teammates and great coaches here, no, I was definitely looking forward to the opportunity, and God willing, to happen.
0: And I think Browns fans are going to support Myles Garrett, are going to root for Myles Garrett, except for when the Rams are playing Cleveland, and maybe even a little bit then, too. And maybe even then, too. And as the caller pointed out a while back, it is incredible that Browns owner Jimmy Haslam, who, if you did not know, is a partial owner of the Milwaukee Bucks, in the same month could trade arguably the greatest Cleveland Brown of all time, or second. No disrespect to the great Jim Brown. Maybe he's the second greatest Brown of all time and the greatest Milwaukee Buck of all time in the same month. What a month for Jimmy Haslam. How does that guy sleep? Garrett did go on to say that this was an opportunity he absolutely could not say no to.
2: Since the very beginning, it's always been about winning. And it just breaks down to, you know, the timing of everything. What does it realistically look like to be a winner now? And to have a opportunity to do that, you know, immediately, you know, that was an opportunity that was just, you know, too difficult to pass up. And, you know, I always have, you know, love in my heart for Cleveland City, you know, community, and, you know, all its players and, you know, everything else. But the opportunity to come here, have a immediate and, you know, profound impact on this team, you know, it was, you know, something I just, you know, had to move forward with.
0: Myles Garrett has won multiple Defensive Player of the Year awards. Myles Garrett has made $150 million. Myles Garrett is going to the Hall of Fame the second he retires. You can put him in Penn 5 years after he hangs him up, whatever that is going to be. But the one thing Myles Garrett does not have, and he was not going to get in Cleveland, is that ring.
2: I see a position to solidify myself here as well, you know, among the very greats. I still have plenty of great years in front of me, and being able to cement that legacy as a

0: only as a football city here in LA, but as an individual, and the winning DPOY and a Super Bowl or more, those things are definitely pressing on my mind, and definitely a bit of urgency to do it and do it right away.
1: There's a comparison here to another Hall of Fame player that got traded after having a great run in his first stint in the National Football League, and that's Reggie White. Reggie White and Myles Garrett are incredibly similar at this point when they got traded. They have the same. They had nearly the same number of sacks from when Reggie signed with Green Bay and from when Myles got traded to L.A. They have nearly the same amount of tackles. They have nearly the same amount. They all the awards. Like, it's so amazing. And when you start throwing around names that compare to Myles Garrett, and you put him in the same category as Reggie White or Lawrence Taylor or Derek Thomas, we're talking about the Mount Rushmores, the greats of the greats. And then he was never going to get that title. Like, Reggie got his championship. He wasn't going to win one in Philly. He got it in Green Bay. You know, these guys that play for these franchises, that they're really good, but the teams aren't very good, circumstances, whatever. You just feel good for a dude like Myles Garrett to go get that ring. And I'm not a Rams fan. Hell, I'm terrified now for Thanksgiving Eve because the Rams play my Packers the day before Thanksgiving on that Wednesday night. You think I want to start my Thanksgiving break with my kids watching Myles Garrett beat the hell out of Jordan Love? I don't want to watch that. He's a good guy. He's a good dude. Just ask his new head coach, Sean McVay.
2: But the first thing in the prerequisite was, this is a special human. You know, it's not a special player. This is a special player, obviously, but it's a special person, special teammate. And those are the kind of things that we look at first and foremost, and being able to welcome him with open arms. We're excited to have him be a huge part of this culture.
1: Yeah, no one's surprised to hear that he's a good dude. I mean, again, you don't hear about Myles Garrett hookers and blow, beating women, street racing in Texas, and then smoking weed while on probation. Like, you don't hear about Myles Garrett doing any of that. You know who's probably not very happy? The Seahawks. Seahawks fan has to be like, wait, what the? We weren't the favorite going into this year, and then you see LA add Jalen Watson and Trent McDuffie in the secondary, and Myles Garrett. Like, Cooper Kupp was on a radio interview and was asked about his thoughts of the Rams trading for Myles Garrett.
3: Real good football player. I think Jared Verse is a really good football player. So, you know, whoever it was that we're going to have to line up against, they're going to be really good. You know, I think the Rams have a real good football team over there. They've, you know, made some moves this offseason. You know, but like you said, you know, whatever, target on your back, whatever, every team's going to show up in the NFL. Your teams are going to show up ready to go. Like, they want to show up wanting to beat you, regardless of what you did or who you are or whatever it is. Like, teams want to beat the people across them. That's just what it is. Mm-hmm. So anything that's said on top of that is all whatever. It doesn't hold any weight. Like, yeah, everyone's bringing it. I get it.
1: Yeah, but what he's really not telling you is Jared Verse was great, but Myles Garrett is really great. Lucas is in Alabama. Lucas, thanks for calling, man. You're on Westwood One Sports.
4: Thank you for taking my call.
1: You got it. Go ahead.
4: I think that the Browns shouldn't have traded for Jared Verse. I think that Shadur is missing weapons. I watched him this season a little bit. He showed flashes of potential when I watched him, but I'm a Titan fan, so I only watched him one game. It's coming from a Cam Ward Glazer. I think that they should have traded for someone like Davante Adams, because I think that he needs weapons in that department. And I think they should use this year's draft capital instead for edge rushers, because they traded for picks in this year's draft. Thank you for taking my call again.
1: You got it. Thanks, man. I'm not going to jump all over you because you're a kid and I love you. You can call back anytime. But they literally used a first-round pick on a wide receiver and a second-round pick on a wide receiver this year. Like, they stocked up on a lineman in the first round, a receiver in the first round, and a receiver in the second round. And they took another tackle in the third round and a center in the fifth round. Like, they literally did everything you would want them to do to help out Shadur. They got him weapons. And adding Davante Adams to this roster does nothing. Devontae's old. The Rams are in trouble for not adding a third receiver to their roster. That's what the big criticism from the Ty Simpson pick was. We don't need this. We need this. But the Browns drafted Casey Concepcion and Denzel Boston within 15 picks of each other as a 24th pick and the 39th pick. And they've got Cedric Tillman, who's a young wide receiver. And they still got Jerry Jeudy on that roster. Like, there are some weapons there. It's now just up to Shadur to show he can do something with it. All right. Thank you. But, Lucas, again, appreciate you calling, man. Don't you be a stranger down there in Alabama. Coming up on the other side, there's some stuff that happened this week that was not Myles Garrett. One of my favorite segments we do here on Saturday nights. Did headlines stick since the last time we spoke? That's next on Westwood One Sports.
5: Wow, wow, whoa. The Knicks are up 2-0. New York stole two games in San Antonio. The next two are in the Garden with a chance to sweep. Game three of the NBA Finals is Monday night. Westwood One Sports.
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0: It's Westwood One Sports Night with Mike Wickett.
1: All right, so I got to, real quick before we get to Did It Stick, Carolina and Vegas is the strangest hockey game I've ever seen in my life. There was a goal that Carolina scored that the goal scorer was ruled offsides. Then the next time Carolina scored, let me take that back. There was a goal that Vegas scored that the guy was ruled offsides. And there was another goal that was scored, but they ruled interference. So it's two goals for Vegas taken off the board. They just scored again, and they counted it, so it's 1-0. And then the puck goes, there's a pass from one of the boards, one of the sideboards, in front of the Carolina goalie. The Hurricanes defenseman goes to try to stick it. It goes off of his stick and past the Carolina goalie. It's now 2-0 Vegas in the second period. Strangest hockey game I have ever seen. All right, now we're all caught up. The last time I talked to you was on Sunday night. I do Saturday nights. I do Sunday nights here on Westwood One Sports. It's an honor to be here on the air with you. But a lot of time has passed since the last time. A lot of headlines. We talked a lot about Myles Garrett. And we like to do a segment here called Did It Stick? Did these headlines stick all the way to the weekend so we can talk about them again here on a Saturday? Can we get some Did It Stick music, please, Josh? Can we get a little Did It Stick music? Stuart, our producer, is going to hit us with the headlines that happened this week. What do you got, Stu?
2: Spurs and Knicks game two on Friday, but game one, we saw a fan storm the court, took a selfie, got obviously restrained, ejected, and has been banned for life from all NBA games. So do you think the Spurs fan storming the court, did it stick?
1: Yeah, it does for a number of reasons. One, we live in the dumbest timeline in the history of America, all right? A lot of stupid stuff going on in this country right now. But the Instagram, like, and I'll always say, hey, follow me on Instagram, follow me on Twitter, follow me on TikTok. It's at Mike Wickett. There's two T's in Wickett. But there are these people, and I don't go out and try to, like, selfie my way into social media superstardom. I make content that's mostly sports-related, or it's my kids. All right? That's what I do. But these people who think that the world can, and I think influencer is a hard job, but I think it's also the dumbest job. But these people who think they are so important, like, it blows my mind. And I'm worried that my kids are going to want to do that when they get older. So this idiot ran on the court to take a selfie video with Victor Wembanyama, and he got immediately, air quote, escorted off the court. I wish somebody would have smashed his phone. I wish he would have been tackled. I wish it would have been much more violent for this numbnuts on the floor than what it was. The other thing, what you mentioned, he's now banned from all NBA arenas. Now, I understand AI is going to be able to probably recognize every face in a 20,000-seat arena very, very soon. But how are they going to keep this guy out of going to a Utah Jazz game? How are they going to keep him from going to a Brooklyn Nets game in the year 2028? Like, that's fine. You can say he's banned. He probably can't buy tickets under his name with his credit card. But if his brother wants to take him to a Miami Heat game in the year 2031, he's going to go, isn't he? Am I wrong on that?
2: No, especially with, like, if you put a hat on and maybe some sunglasses, right? Yeah, I don't know. I just feel like that's something that's going to be very hard to police.
1: But just an idiot. Like, you know, you're getting your 5 minutes right now. Like, I don't know the guy's name, but I'm sure people have Googled it and found him, and I'm sure he'll do talk shows or podcasts. Barstool probably will love him. But he's an idiot, and I wish he would have been tackled instead of just rushed off the court.
2: I love some of the reactions from the players. Like Mitch Robinson was just looking over like, well, what is this guy doing?
1: It's stupid. And you know what? Like, we mentioned the Knicks, they're encouraging anybody going to Monday night's game three to get there 2 hours early. And you understand it. Like, I don't care if you are a fan of the current president or you're not a fan of the current president, he's going to be in the building. And stuff like this is why the Secret Service has a no bag. You cannot bring a bag into the garden on Monday. And they want you to get there 2 hours early. So I get it. It's because of idiots like this and what could happen if things went in a scarier direction. So, yes, definitely stuck. And I think hopefully that guy doesn't stick.
2: We talk about New York. Speaking of New York, the Giants, they bring back Odell Beckham. He goes back to the team that he started with in the Giants, signing a one-year deal with them. Does it stick, Odell Beckham going back to the Giants?
1: The fact that the Giants have added Darnell Mooney, Calvin Austin, Malachi Fields in the draft, OBJ, Juju Smith-Schuster, Braxton Berrios, they've got an injured Darius Slayton, and an injured Malik Nabers does not make me feel real good about year one for John Harbaugh in New York. How old is OBJ now? 32? 31?
2: Early 30s, I know.
1: At some point, like, now he's been out for a year and a half. So maybe he's still got, maybe he's rested. He's got a little tread left on the tires.
2: 33 years old. Turns 34 in November.
1: 34 season, man. Like, I don't know what it is. I mean, his first 3 years were all pro years, like one of the great three-year stretches to start a career in the history of the NFL. And everyone remembers the one-handed catch against Big D. It's part of the weird, like, New York's had a weird week. Your team is up 2-0. Aaron Judge has a busted rib or whatever. And then you sign Odell Beckham Jr. It's just such a strange New York sports week. But yeah, that sticks just because he's OBJ. I love watching him play. Great player. I don't know if he has anything left, but we'll find out if he even can make the roster when we get to August.
2: All right. After the Game 7 loss to the Spurs, a lot of people were wondering if the Thunder should maybe trade Chet Holmgren after his horrible performance and maybe try to get a guy like Giannis or someone else, maybe break up some of the core after it didn't work this year. Does it stick, the Thunder breaking up the core?
1: No, it sticks because there are so many people. Like, we bashed Chet on this show because he had two shots in 33 minutes and he's 7 feet tall. Chet had a bad series. A lot of guys have bad series or bad games or whatever. By the way, 3-0 Vegas. They just scored again. Three goals here in this second period. I don't think you get rid of a 22-year-old who was all NBA third team and one of the best defensive players in the NBA in the regular season. I think what you have to do is you need Chet. Maybe it's a sports psychologist, but you need Chet not to all of a sudden turtle up whenever he sees Victor Wembanyama. You need Chet to play with the aggression that he played with in the regular season in the biggest games of the year when Wemby is on the floor. Like, Wembanyama made that guy scared, a shell of himself. And I think that Presti is not the kind of GM to trade away a 22-year-old player on the rise for Giannis at this stage in Giannis's career. That just doesn't sound very Thunder-like. So I can't see him doing it. And Wemby also needs to have his trainer figure out a way to add 15 pounds. Like, he's never going to have an Adonis body, but Chet needs to add some weight and figure out how to play around the basket as well. I think trading Chet is the wrong move.
2: All right, this one's only about a day old, but I figured this would work. What about Travis Kelce and Taylor Swift reportedly planning to get married at MSG? Does that stick?
1: It does, because it's Taylor Swift. It makes sense, because then they can have the wedding inside and there's no paparazzi or drones to take photos. My biggest question is, what's going to be the more expensive ticket? Game 3 at the Garden between the Knicks and Spurs, or a ticket to buy, if they're going to do it, a ticket to get into the Kelce Taylor Swift wedding? Like, what would you pay more for? To be at that wedding as a Swiftie, or to be in the Garden for, let's say, Game 4 in a sweep to watch the Knicks win a championship? I wouldn't pay either, personally, but that's just me.
2: Yeah, it's a lot of money for either, I think.
1: I thought they were getting married in Rhode Island. I thought that was the rumor. I didn't think it was going to be at Madison Square Garden. And when's the wedding's in, like, July, right? It's got to be coming up soon, I think.
2: Soon, yeah.
1: All right, that's Did It Stick. All of those stick. Good stories, too. Nice job. All right, coming up, we are going to get back into the Knicks and the Spurs. We're going to talk about the Myles Garrett trade some more. And there were some signings, some contracts handed out to wide receivers this week in the National Football League. And my guy Christian Watson is getting some unfair criticism. We're going to talk about the Green Bay Packers and Christian Watson We're going to get to all that. Busy final hour up next. Mike Wickett with you here, Westwood One Sports.
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12: If you're a Carolina Hurricanes fan, you're having a rough night. 4-0. Vegas leads in Game 3 of the Stanley Cup Finals Series, one game apiece. And I think this martyr dude for Vegas has a hat trick tonight. So if you may be like me, put money on Carolina, you just lost your $20 or whatever it may have been. I know Will Dalton, who produces several shows on this radio network, is probably crying somewhere in Raleigh, North Carolina, as his Hurricanes are getting demolished by Vegas in the Stanley Cup final. So there you go. Thanks for hanging here on a Saturday night, talking about a lot of different things, mostly Knicks and Spurs, also the Myles Garrett trade. I want to talk about Christian Watson, Drake London, A.J. Brown, all in the news this week. But I saw this pop up on my Twitter feed. You can follow me at Mike Wickett. There's two T's in Wickett. So I know there aren't that many people who are big fans of the Mike Brown signing when he was named the head coach of the New York Knicks. Well, Mike Brown's introductory press conference is kind of resurfacing. Because I know when they fired Tom Thibodeau, Knicks fans across America, they were basically split. You understand it? Tibbs didn't like to play the bench. Tibbs didn't like a very deep rotation, tired guys out during the regular season. Great defensive coach, but some people have made the claim that the roster, as it often does with Tom Thibodeau, outgrew Tibbs. So they make the signing of Mike Brown. Nobody's excited about Mike Brown. Literally, no one. You don't know anybody that's excited about the Mike Brown hire. All right? That's not a thing. No one's like, oh, sweet, we got Mike Brown. Yes. Well, Mike Brown's introductory press conference is making its way around the way these days. And I wanted to play for you this one bit from Mike Brown because he had something really interesting to say when he did get the job. If I can get my computer to fire up, that would be really great. Really great for me. Here we go. All right, here's Mike Brown and his introductory press conference when he was asked what his plan is, what he's going to try to establish.
13: A sustainable winning culture that produces championships. That's why I'm here. I'm fortunate to know what it takes to create that success. A lot of hard work, a high level of commitment, and a focus on today.
12: Nobody believed him. Nobody believed him. He had been there in Cleveland, didn't win. On the bench in Golden State, he was in Sacramento. No one believed in Mike Brown. And you know what? Mike Brown has proved everybody wrong. And I think this Knicks team, I opened the show 3 hours ago by saying this. Dear Knicks fan, Mike Wickett here, Westwood One Sports, based out of Des Moines, Iowa. I was wrong. I made a video saying that the New York Knicks run to the finals was akin to the New England Patriots run to the Super Bowl. It was full of fool's gold. The Patriots beat Justin Herbert in round one of the playoffs in the wild card game. That offensive line was trash. The Chargers were fake. They were fool's gold. In round two, they beat C.J. Stroud. C.J. Stroud, not a very good he's a meh quarterback. He's not great. Sorry to our friends in H-Town. They did beat that great defense, but beating C.J. Stroud, a lot of teams beat C.J. Stroud. And then in the AFC Championship game, the Patriots beat Jared Stidham, not Bo Nix. And then when they got to a real opponent, they got hammered. The Seahawks took it to them. And I thought that's the same path that the Knicks have had. Round one, they struggled early, but they wound up dominating Atlanta. Atlanta was never really a contender. I think we all knew that. Round two, I thought the Sixers would give them a little more of a contest. But Embiid doesn't play the first two games. They were 1-2-3 Cancun. Tyrese Maxey, moment was too big for him. I overvalued Maxey. And then in round three, playing against James Harden. James Harden in the playoffs. They blew him out. They swept him down 22 in the fourth quarter of game one. After that comeback, you knew that series was absolutely over. Dunzo. And I thought that was a weak path to get to the finals. But here come the Monstars. Here come the Seattle Seahawks. Here comes Victor Wembanyama and Stephon Castle and Vassell and Fox and Dylan Harper. He's fantastic. Here we go. They're going to handle the Knicks. And I was wrong. I was way wrong. And I start thinking about this Knicks team and what they went through last year, and the ascension, as we always talk about. Mike's Bulls had to get through the bad boys to get to the top of the mountain. You have to, you know, win. You have to lose before you can win. Oklahoma City Thunder 2 years ago was the number one seed, didn't get to the finals. Then they get to the finals and win it. They're at the top of the mountain because they knew how to lose and they learned from it. This Knicks team last year had their war with Detroit. They get to the conference finals. And they lose to Indiana. All they had to do was beat Indiana, and they would have gone on to the NBA Finals. I believe the New York Knicks took that loss to Indiana They never forgot it all season long. That was the fuel. That was the fire. And they had a good regular season. They didn't have a great regular season. They had a good regular season. But once they got to the playoffs, once they decided we're going to let Karl Anthony Towns do what he does best, and that's operate from up top the key and pass, utilizing his incredible passing ability, that's when this whole thing changed. And I go back to the Mike Brown thing. Mike Brown made that adjustment. The other adjustment here in the second in this championship series, a guy who didn't get more than 30 minutes in the entire opening series against Atlanta, Landry Shamet. Dude shot 91% from three in the previous series. He's shooting about 50% from three in this series. I don't feel like I've ever seen Landry Shamet miss. Mitchell Robinson, the bench. Mike Brown's using his bench the right way, what Tom Thibodeau didn't do last year. And I think the experience with Hart and Bridges and Brunson, who has not yet had a great game, he's had a couple of good quarters. But I think that the New York Knicks have been using last year's conference final as fuel, and at this point, the Spurs don't have that fuel. The Spurs are the new guy. The Spurs got through their battle, and that was their Super Bowl. I think the San Antonio Spurs thought beating Oklahoma City was winning the championship. And you know what? So did I. And I was wrong. I underestimated this Knicks team. I've been watching them win 9 in a row, 10 in a row, 11 in a row, by 22.5 points, winning games by up. You turn on the second quarter of those, some of those games, and they're up 40 in the Atlanta series. I'm like, what the hell is this? But I was wrong, man. I was 100% wrong about this New York Knicks team. And as far as I'm concerned, I would give San Antonio a 10% chance of winning this thing. 10% chance of winning this thing. I'd love it to go seven games just from being a basketball fan. But it's obvious in these first two games, this moment is really big. And so far, San Antonio has not been able to answer the bell for this massive, massive moment. Victor Wembanyama has been ordinary for six of the eight quarters. He had 29 last night. But how many turnovers has this team had? How many bad turnovers? Wemby with bad turnovers. Wemby 2 for 9 from three. Victor Wembanyama should not be shooting 9 threes in a basketball game in June. He was 2 for 6 last night. And we're watching Wemby play, and we know how dominant he can be and how skilled he is. He's 7'5". He can dribble. He can shoot. Block shots. He's NBA Otani. Oklahoma City had one guy to body him in Hartenstein. The Knicks have a couple of guys that can body him, at least three, in Cat, OG, and Mitchell Robinson. And they're making life hard for him in the post. And as of right now, Victor Wembanyama does not have great skills around the basket. Again, he's 7'6". His wingspan is massive. But he doesn't have a lot of skills. And if he's not right there at the basket, if he can't dunk the ball, he's getting pushed out. That's going to be something he's going to definitely get working on here in the offseason and the future. I am not knocking Victor Wembanyama. He's maybe the best player in the NBA right now. Top two, top three, whatever you want to put. We've never seen anything like the alien. But in this series, we're watching men versus boys, experience versus inexperience, and we're watching rest versus a tired basketball team. It's obvious at the end of these games, it does look like San Antonio's running out of gas. But New York is up 2-0. My name's Mike Wickett. You can jump in, 310-840-4910, talking Knicks and Spurs. What have you seen in these first two games? Is it over? Is it a wrap? I think it is. I'd like it to get back to San Antonio. I'd like to see the Spurs win on Monday. It's not because I'm a Knicks hater. It's not because I'm a Spurs fan. It's because I want more basketball. I want to watch Wemby play. I want to watch Brunson play. And Brunson and the Knicks, no, they're not done yet. They're only up 2-0.
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15: Every single day, we chip away trying to be the best thing we can be. And I think our mindset was 0-0, not being up 1-0. Even with the series is now, next game has the mindset to be 0-0 again. It's just how it has to be. You can't be comfortable. You can't be satisfied with anything. It's just got to continue to push forward.
12: And Brunson and his team, like, Mike Brown has done such a good job. Like, nights when Mikal Bridges didn't have a great night in game one. Josh Hart didn't have a great night in game two. But you get others stepping up. Shamit steps up. Alvarado steps up. They're getting contributions from a whole lot of guys. And Brunson says that he's got faith in those guys.
15: That's just who they are. That's who my teammates are. Night in and night out, they come and bring it. There's always going to be things said, regardless of the situation. But I have the utmost trust and faith in them just because of their work ethic and the things that we're able to do every day. Now, when it's behind, when there's no cameras and we're in the practice gym, when we're in film, when we're trying to be the best thing we can be, that's when, in those moments, that's when we grow.
12: 310-840-4910. You can call, you can text 310-840-4910. Your thoughts on the Spurs down 0-2. Because I think if you would have, you know, gone into a coma on Tuesday and you would have woken up today and I would have said series is 2-0, I bet you would have thought it was San Antonio. I would have thought it was San Antonio. We're all wrong. We got to stop underestimating this Knicks team that's won 13 in a row by an average of like 22.5 points or whatever it is. Greg is in Michigan. Greg, thanks for calling, man. You're on Westwood One Sports.
14: Hey, Mike, Mr. Positive. I got to tell you, it's great to live in New York right now. You got Tay-Tay, you got Travis, you got this game. I mean, here's the thing. It's going to be controversial. Stephen A. Smith does not want President Trump to come to the game, and it's over with. Like you said, great analysis. It's over with. I mean, the way they spread the floor, the New York Knicks, did you see that play where they passed the ball 10 times?
12: I don't think so... I feel like I was texting my buddy, and I was like, I don't feel like the Knicks can miss. They're hitting everything. They share the ball, like you're saying. They right. hit every shot. Shamit doesn't miss. The only guy who's missing consistently in both games for New York is Jalen Brunson, which is scary because they're up 2-0, and Brunson hasn't Brunson for four quarters in a game yet.
14: Right, right. And, I mean, it's just, you know, wow. And Kitty Cat is playing fantastic. And everyone's just gelling. And I had the same thought process that you did. I thought it would be San Antonio that would be up 2-0. And then, it's wild because, you know, they had 7-8 days off. You know, it was just, you know, it wasn't, you know, you have the alien, the unicorn, and it, you know, it just, yeah, it's a great series. And I love my Vegas Knights. Don't tell Will that.
12: Your Vegas Knights are costing me $20 right now, Mr. Positive. I took the Hurricanes on the money line tonight.
14: Well, I didn't. I knew that the Vegas Knights were going to win.
12: You should have told me, Vegas, and I would have put $20 on Vegas.
14: Mike. Hey, thanks for taking my call. Everybody, go for your dreams.
12: Hey, thanks, brother. Appreciate you. That opens up a line for you. Call or text 310-840-4910, 310-840-4910. You can call, you can text your thoughts on Wemby and Brunson. Coming up, we're going to hear from Carl Anthony Towns on his thoughts on Brunson's rough shooting night. And the aforementioned Stephen A. Smith has some thoughts on the Knicks being this close. The New Yorker, I got to imagine New York City is an awesome, awesome place this week. Must be nuts, man. We'll do that coming up next. You're on Westwood One Sports.
11: 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It's the Longhorns' second title in program history, having now won back-to-back years. 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
3: It's all about the team's success, so for us to be up 2-0, it's a testament to the coaches getting us a great game plan and to my teammates executing the game plan. So it's a team effort, and we found a way to win these two games, so it's a shout-out to everyone coming together for the greater cause.
4: The coaches get a lot of credit. Karl Anthony Towns right there here on Westwood One Sports. Knicks up 2-0 in the NBA Finals. Taking your calls on this series. Is it over? Is it a wrap? Mike Brown and the Knicks making all the right choices. Mike Brown coaching everybody on this team. Getting guys in, putting them in the right spots. Those guys are hitting. Those guys are hitting shots. Those guys are defending Wemby the right way. It's just been it's been an interesting series to watch because you forget about experience versus youth. We all think that these guys are going to be ready for these moments. And look, San Antonio could come back and win the next two. It would surprise people, I think, but it wouldn't shock me. They won a lot of games this year. San Antonio's got a lot of talent, a lot of pride. We'll see how deep they can dig before Monday night's game. 310-840-4910, 310-840-4910. You can call, you can text that number. Might as well save it in your phone, by the way. Let's go to Logan in Columbus. Logan, thanks for calling, man. You're on Westwood One Sports.
5: What's up, guys? Thanks for taking my call. I just wanted to say the Stanley Cup playoffs are on. Nobody cares about the NBA Finals. Go Jackets.
4: Guy hung on for 12 minutes to say that. All right. Okay. Thanks, Logan. Appreciate it. That might be the first time ever anyone in the history of national radio has ever heard, go Jackets. Like, nobody is a Columbus Blue Jackets fan. That's all right, man. And Logan, just because, and I say this to a lot of people, just because you don't like the NBA doesn't mean other people don't like the NBA. As a matter of fact, TV ratings for the NBA below TV ratings for the NHL, completely out of the water, especially in the finals, especially this finals. You want to talk about a series that has zero national draw? Vegas and Carolina. Hockey fan is loving it. Novice hockey fan doesn't care because it's not New York. It's not L.A. It's not the Columbus Mudflaps. I mean, the Columbus Blue Jackets. All right. But I love you, brother. Thanks for calling in. 310-840-4910. More from Karl Anthony Towns. Look, we all know Jalen Brunson is struggling in this series. No one can explain it, but he is. He had the big fourth quarter in game one, but Brunson has struggled. I mean, Brunson's hitting some shots. Brunson's hitting some free throws late. But Jalen Brunson has not had a great series. But don't tell that to Karl Anthony Towns.
3: You call it rough shooting ice. I see him hitting the free throw to give us the game, to give Mitch the chance to get the stop for us to win the game. I seen last game he hit some of the craziest shots I've seen to give us the game. So I don't know if you say a rough shooting night. I see Captain Clutch doing what he's always been doing since I got here. And I see, you know, he's a huge part when it comes down to the game, to winning the game. Number 11 can't be messed with.
4: I would not mess with him in the fourth quarter, but it is fair to look at what Jalen Brunson has done in two games and say he's having rough shooting nights. I mean, in the two games combined, Jalen Brunson is 17 of 42 from the floor. He's 4 of 15 from three. But Captain Clutch shows up in that fourth quarter, man. He does. More from Karl Anthony Towns about leaning on the other guys on this team.
3: This team leans on each other. I think that's why we've gotten here. It's why we've had the success we had during the regular season, even when things weren't going great. It's because at the end of the day, when things do get tough and the trials and tribulations do present themselves, this team doesn't disband. They don't go away from each other. We lean into each other even more. We trust each other even more to get out of the rut. It's what special teams do. I mean, Jalen knows he has a national championship, and you've seen the camaraderie and unity they had. So I ain't get one. So, but I know the success I did have in my career has always came down to one thing. It's been the unity of the team.
4: Yeah. I mean, the Nova Knicks, man, you got three guys from Villanova on this squad. Brunson, National Player of the Year. The year Villanova won the national championship, somehow got drafted in the second round, 33rd overall. The scouting report on Jalen Brunson was his comp was Jameer Nelson, and he would carve out a role as a backup somewhere in the NBA. Turns out he is going to go down as one of the greatest Knicks of all time and maybe the greatest Knick of all time. There's a lot of great Knicks, by the way. I don't know if every Knicks fan is ready to put him ahead of Ewing or Willis Reed or any of these guys, DeBuscher, but he's a hell of a player, man. One of the strangest things, last night, I'm watching, and don't you look up and you're like, maybe you're like me, you're watching this game. How is San Antonio down 14? How are they down? How is San Antonio at home with the alien? They're down 14. But then they started to come back. And Mike Brown was asked about his team and what his message was when San Antonio was coming back on the Knicks.
0: Stay composed. We have to keep touching the paint, trying to spray it if Wimby comes. If you're open, let it fly. Take care of the basketball, but more importantly, we have to get back. You know, we didn't do a great job in transition during that time. They really got the ball out and attacked us in transition, so we have to do a better job. And we have to do a part of that is trying to keep them out of the paint. So I kept trying to tell our guys we got to shift better. We got to confront the ball higher. We have to get back sooner, and then we got to end it with a box out, and then we need to run. And we need to touch the paint, and if Wimby comes, just spray it.
4: It was interesting to watch the Knicks in these first two games. Like, they're trying to take advantage of the fatigue of the San Antonio Spurs. Like, you watch them, and every time it's boom, go, quick rebound, outlet, go. Somebody slashing. Every fast break opportunity, and it was working. It really felt like it was working because San Antonio had played that seven-game series. And they only got the 3 days off. The Knicks had, like, a week and a half off or whatever it was. But in that comeback, when I'm watching San Antonio get out and run, as Mike Brown just said, they started.

0: It's like, why aren't you guys getting out and running a lot? But the Knicks were able to hold it off. Wemby missed that shot. Captain Clutch had the big free throws. They were very fortunate that Wembanyama threw the ball off the back of Stephon Castle late in that game. A little miscommunication between Wemby and Castle. Now, I am in Des Moines, Iowa, all right? I'm in a smaller city. It's the opposite of New York City. I would imagine New York City right now is awesome to be in. It's a Knicks town. It's a Yankee town. It's a Knicks town. The Yankees are in first place. The Knicks are two games away from their first championship in decades. And Stephen A. Smith. Got to imagine Stephen A. Smith is in a good mood.
1: That was the last time, 32 years ago, that we felt as a franchise we had a legitimate shot to win the championship. This is the closest we've been, and to be up 2-0 after two road victories, and for the next two games to be at the Garden, at Madison Square Garden, you got a chance not to even have to come back on the road to close them out and to feed off that adrenaline that New York, and when I say New York, I ain't talking about the Garden. I'm talking about the entire city. You're going to see it shaking, reverberating. You're going to see it all. To know that's coming, man, this is the closest we've been to the championship in over a half century.
0: I am looking at the ticket prices here. I think the cheapest ticket I can see, I don't know why this one is cheaper than the others. It's a corner spot up high in 227, and I'm on StubHub right now. $7,400 is the cheapest ticket to get in the building right now that I can see. Oh, wait, no, they have them even higher. I didn't know there was another section. All right, I found Stu, our producer. Stu, I know you got a bunch of coin because you're in New York.
2: Oh, yeah, of course.
0: I know. Did you know there was a 300 level at Madison Square Garden?
2: There is, yes.
0: There's a 300 level at the Garden. I can get you two tickets in section 316.
2: Okay.
0: Row 2, seats 5 and 6.
2: Okay.
0: $11,800 for the pair.
2: All right.
0: $11,800 for a pair of tickets to sit in the unknown third level at Madison Square Garden.
2: What a deal.
0: What is the most you've ever paid for a ticket for anything, for any sort of entertainment? Concert, music festival, sporting event? Stu, what's the most you've ever paid?
2: Well, that might get broken in the next few weeks here if I do wind up going to a World Cup match. But I paid like $600 to – it was my first time in L.A. as a Laker fan, and I wound up sitting two rows two rows behind the bench for like $600 at a Lakers game.
0: Was that two tickets for $600 or one?
2: One ticket.
0: One ticket.
2: Singular ticket.
0: Were you dating your current girlfriend at the time?
2: Yes, but it was very early on. In,
0: okay, yeah, realer, because you wouldn't do that now.
2: Yeah, it's tough now. It's tougher now, for sure.
0: Our board operator, Josh Jacobs. Josh, what is the most you've ever paid for any form of entertainment?
3: Good question. I've paid $140 to see Paul McCartney about 24 years ago.
0: Okay.
3: At Staples Center. I was like, I got to see one of the Beatles.
0: $140 to see Paul McCartney's cheap.
3: Yeah. Well, of course, that was 24 years ago, but still, it's cheap compared to today. But it's like, I got to see at least one of the Beatles in concert before they're, you know, all gone. I mean, you know.
0: You're running out. Now you're getting closer, but yeah.
3: Yeah, I mean, and then I saw Ringo Starr and his All-Star Band at the Greek Theater about 7 years ago. That cost, I think, about $80. So, you know, it was
0: That's not bad.
3: No, it wasn't at all. But, I mean, some people are paying all this money. I thought, you know, a friend of mine said, if they resurrected Jimi Hendrix, John Lennon, Elvis Presley from the dead, I still wouldn't pay that much.
0: Yeah, I mean, $140 20-some years ago is about $250 now, I feel like. Like, that's probably – I just saw McCartney when he came here to Des Moines for free.
3: Oh, wow.
0: Yeah, he did Get Back or We're Back or whatever his tour was. McCartney, of all cities, he did a stop in Des Moines. It was like on a Tuesday night. My wife still works at a radio station that plays Paul McCartney.

0: Gartney.
1: Oh.
0: She's the operations manager for a cluster of radio stations here in Des Moines, and one of the stations plays the Beatles. And so she got on the list, and we went. Now, granted, we were literally in the back row of the upper deck at our big arena. Our arena is Wells Fargo Arena. It's now the Casey's Center for Casey's Pizza. It's a big Midwestern pizza chain.
1: Hmm.
0: It's like any other arena, 15,000. We host the opening round of the NCAA tournament often. Every, like, 4 years, we get the NCAA tournament opening round. So, like, if we got 15,000, we'll get decent concerts. Anything big goes to Minneapolis north of us or Kansas City south of us. But she, I mean, I'm telling you, I had my head against the wall, the back row. But still, you were in the building for McCartney, and she cried because the Beatles are her band, her favorite band of all time. And I was sitting there watching her sing and cry, and I recorded it. It was very special to her. For me, it was cool because I'm like, I get to see McCartney. That's great. I get to see McCartney, and she's like, listen, this is my concert. You're driving home. Don't get drunk. And I'm like, all right, fine. It's like, all right, let me check out set list. When he ever starts doing any of the stuff from Wings, that's when I'm going to go get myself a beverage.
1: I guess you've had enough of silly love songs.
0: There were some of them where I'm like, what in the hell? But it was incredible to see McCartney. Second best concert of 2025. Best was seeing Linkin Park down in Kansas City. That was my favorite show. Yeah, going to see that. Then I like the new lead singer. I know it's controversial, but I like the new lead singer, Emily Armstrong, in that band. All right, coming up, there were some signings made in the National Football League, and there are some people questioning the sanity of my favorite NFL team. What were the Packers thinking? We'll get to that next here on Westwood One Sports.
2: The cover star of Madden NFL 27 has been released, and it's Chicago Bears quarterback Caleb Williams. Yo, fans in the Windy City, is this a good thing? The third-year quarterback is on Madden Curse Watch. Westwood One Sports.
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20: 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And at the time, for Kobe Altman, Evan Mobley was untouchable. 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

0: It's Westwood One Sports Night with Mike Wickett.
1: I don't understand what is happening in hockey. We already told you that in the Carolina-Vegas game, Vegas had its first two goals taken off the board in the first period. Then they scored four goals, including one dude has a hat trick in the second period. It was 4-0 after two. It is currently 4-3 with 12 minutes to go. The Carolina Hurricanes have scored three goals in 39 seconds, and now they're back in this game, down a goal with more than half of the final period left. This is just this is the strangest hockey game I've ever seen, and it's one of the reasons why the Stanley Cup Finals are always must-see TV. You have no idea. 11:45 to go in the third period. Vegas, who scored four in the second, has given up three in the third in Game 3 of this crazy Stanley Cup Final. We'll keep you updated if anything does change here on Westwood One Sports. I'm Mike Wickett. Follow us. Follow me on Twitter. You can follow me on Instagram. Follow me on TikTok, all at Mike Wickett. There's two T's in Wickett. A lot of NFL signings this week. The Giants signed like six wide receivers, including Odell Beckham Jr. and Braxton Berrios. It did not sound like, we talked about Malik Nabers a while back, it did not sound like it was a good, like Malik Nabers is where he wants to be. It sounds like there have been some setbacks. That's just my reading into some of the words from John Harbaugh. So I don't know when Malik Nabers is coming back, and maybe these signings are unrelated to that, but when you sign three receivers in a week right after you drafted a wide receiver out of Notre Dame a month ago, it feels like they're trying to load up for Jackson Dart. Yeah, the A.J. Brown deal go down. That was not a surprise. We were all waiting on that. A.J. Brown to the New England Patriots.
2: I was talking to my mom, and I was like, man, I'm still in awe. You know, I'm trying to adjust and, you know, walking up the hill with the uniform on. I was like, man, this is real. You know, and caught myself one point in practice, wasn't paying attention because I was like, dang, I'm a Patriot, you know? You know, and just trying to take it all in as much as I can. You know, obviously, you know, I got back to work quickly, but it's levels to it. And I'm, like I said, I'm enjoying it. It's obviously, I know this ain't heaven, but, you know, it's close to it.
1: You've got guys that are going places and they're happy. Myles Garrett had a great career in Cleveland, but he's going somewhere where he can chase a championship, get a ring, cement his legacy if he needs to. I don't think he needs to, but you've got A.J. Brown going to New England. He was a fan of the Patriots growing up.
3: I have a real question. When did we get this rug right here? Where did this come from?
2: It came from Amazon. Mm-hmm. But definitely a few years now. It's been here for a while.
3: While you were an Eagle, you had this rug in your house?
2: Absolutely.
3: You got to tell me why.
2: You know, some things just never change. You know, this is my team. This is my team since I was a kid. So it didn't matter. I mean, I was doing what I was supposed to be doing as an Eagle, but this is it.
3: Okay, listen, we're going to get to this chapter, the Patriot chapter.
1: He had an Eagles, or he had a Patriots rug as an Eagle. That was his team growing up. No, he's not from Boston. He was actually born in Starkville, Mississippi. You know, went to Ole Miss, got drafted by the Tennessee Titans. His old head coach is now his new head coach, once again, Mike Vrabel. And Vrabel, with their all... Okay, now Vrabel's been in the news for his wrong reasons here in the offseason. And A.J. Brown was in the news because we know of some sort of disconnect between he and Jalen Hurts, and the locker room wasn't right, or whatever it may have been. Mike Vrabel doesn't care about A.J. Brown, the Eagle.
4: Whatever happens or comes up, I think that I can't say that there's not going to be things that come up with A.J., with any single player, right? I think that this is a competitive game, highly competitive. Players want to win. Players want to do everything that they can to help their team. They want to make sure that people are on the right page. So I don't get into a lot of that. I think that what's the most important is that, you know, those things don't carry into the locker room, that they get handled. And you see that all the time on the sidelines. We want to have conversations in a meeting room. We want to have conversations at practice. You know, sometimes those conversations are animated, but it's all in the sake of trying to get on the same page and get right. So again, I don't know what happened. I'm not trying to figure out what happened in Philadelphia. I'm trying to focus on what's going to happen here and trying to get him acclimated to what we do and how we do it.
1: The Patriots adding A.J. Brown and Romeo Doubs in the offseason does a lot for Drake May. And they are trying to capitalize, as the thing to do in the NFL is capitalize on that rookie quarterback contract. And they spent a lot of money on Romeo Doubs. They've still got Boutte's on that roster. Pop Douglas still on that roster. They drafted Kyle Williams a year ago. Didn't do a lot in his rookie year. Now you bring in Doubs. You bring in A.J. Brown. A.J. Brown's still a top, probably 10, 12 wide receiver in the National Football League. And you're going to see him. I mean, this downfield, Drake May throws a great deep ball. And I think you're going to see a lot of Drake May deep balls, deep passes to A.J. Brown. Romeo Doubs will probably catch 75, 80, 90 balls this year, whatever. He's going to be your underneath guy. He's going to be your check down guy. He's going to be the guy over the middle, as he was in Green Bay. Your big play guy is A.J. Brown. And then that third wide receiver they have, who knows who it's going to be. Bunch of guys in that wide receiver room that have all kinds of ability. They can catch passes all over the field. So the move that everybody knew was going to happen, the move that made a ton of sense, and they gave up a first-rounder in 2 years and a second-rounder, was that what the trade was? So you've got that trade going on. And then there was a couple of other signings. Drake London got paid. Drake London got a massive contract with the Atlanta Falcons, and he should. 4 years, $141 million. It's a lot for Drake London, but he's now the third highest paid wide receiver in the NFL. Can you name the two highest paid wide receivers in the NFL? And no, one of them is not Justin Jefferson. It's actually JSN and Ja'Marr Chase, and now Drake London. And last year, Drake London had 919 receiving yards on 68 catches and 7 touchdowns. He had a good year, don't get me wrong. Every year he's been in the NFL, he's had at least 68 catches and 800 yards. But is that 4 years, $141 million? That's a lot of money for Drake London. And who knows what the quarterback situation is going to be down there in Atlanta. They still got to pay Bijan eventually. I mean, he's the number one wide receiver. He's the alpha. He's the guy that either Tua or Penix are going to be looking at, absolutely. Then there was the other big NFL signing. And this one's seemingly much more controversial to a lot of people. The Packers gave a contract extension to Christian Watson, 4 years, $110 million. Missed 7 games last year, but when he was healthy, and that's always the conversation when it comes to Christian Watson, when he's healthy, he played in 10 games, had 35 catches, 611 yards, 6 touchdowns for Watson. NFL insider Steve Palazzolo.
5: Big investment in a guy that's had the hamstring issues, but when healthy, in a world where we're like, who's the number one receiver in Green Bay? Like, he's been the most effective, whether you call him a one or not. High volume, not necessarily, but legitimate big play threat. He's been better than I thought he would be coming out, too. The size and speed. They moved him in the slot a couple times, created some big plays, like watching him move around. So the number one most effective weapon for Jordan Love getting paid here.
1: Yeah, more from NFL insider Sam Monson, who does a podcast with Steve.
6: If he picks up this season the way he played last season, that's absolutely, he's a fantastic player at that point. Like, he's become a way better player last year than last year coming off the ACL was by far the best season of his career, and he looked amazing. If he's that guy going forward, that's, absolutely a guy you want to lock up.
1: I am a Packers fan, so I am trying to not look through this with green and gold glasses on, all right? I'm a big Christian Watson guy. I have a Christian Watson jersey, all right? I've got the Packers tattoo on my shoulder. I think the deal is fine. I think 4 years, $111 million for Christian Watson is fine. It's not Ja'Marr Chase money. He's not Ja'Marr Chase. It's not wide receiver one money because he's not a wide receiver one yet. I think what the Packers are banking on, and now they're taking a huge gamble here in a guy who hasn't played a full season yet. 100% true. 100% right. But what the Packers are doing here is looking at his production when he's healthy. They streamlined the wide receiver room, which, thank God, I mean, if you're a fantasy football player, it's still not easy. But if you're a fantasy football player, weren't you sick and tired of trying to figure out, is it the Watson game, the Dobbs game, the Golden game? It was never the Golden game. The Tucker Kraft game? Is it the Dontavian Wicks game? Is it the Savion Williams game? Like, it's been annoying. I mean, the Packers have had a really good wide receiver room, 1-5 or 1-6. But it's hard to, if you're going to find out who your best players are, who you want to get the football to, it's good to streamline it. Wicks, gone to Philly. Dobbs, free agent, let him walk. He went to New England. And they decided to pay Christian Watson, who, when he's on the field, again, that's always the caveat, is a very good wide receiver. And they're banking on, see, a lot of contracts usually, the guys get paid for what they've done. Their rewards for what they've done. Christian Watson, I believe, is getting paid for what they believe he can do. And now, between giving a contract to Jaden Reed, Christian Watson, second year for Matthew Golden, the Packers, instead of having five or six wide receivers, they're going to streamline it with three, and I think that's a good thing for Jordan Love. By the way, if you're a fantasy football player with Dontavian Wicks and Romeo Doubs gone, it's like 130 vacated targets if you're looking to add a player or when your draft comes up. Maybe Watson gets the majority of those. Maybe Golden gets a big chunk of that. Kraft will get it. But just think about that. That's going to raise his numbers, assuming he's healthy. Now, he blew out his ACL, and last year, remember, 2 years ago was an ACL, and then we found out in the offseason, for some weird reason, Christian Watson's legs weren't the same size. One was like 80% bigger than the other leg. They got that figured out. They got the right balance of leg size. And then he missed two games last year because he had soreness coming off the ACL injury, which is what you would expect for a guy his first year back. He took a shot in a game against Denver and cracked his chest. He got taken to a hospital that night, and I don't think he missed the game the following week against the Bears. He's not soft. He's not glass. He's had ACL injuries that have caused him to miss games. Friend of the program, Cheesehead TV's Aaron Nagler, CheeseheadTV.com. Big fan of this deal.
7: It's never been a question of his talent, his ability, his game-breaking plays that he seemingly has nearly every other time he touches the football, but it's about availability. And it is interesting, as Andy Herman noted on Twitter, how significant the difference is when it comes to the guaranteed money. 31 for Christian Watson. Alec Pierce, who signed earlier this offseason, got north of 45.
1: That's a lot of money for Alec Pierce. But again, Christian Watson, not paid wide receiver one money. I don't think he's a wide receiver one. Yet, he may wind up being that wide receiver one. We're going to talk more about this tomorrow. We'll talk more Knicks tomorrow. We'll talk more Garrett tomorrow. I'll be on with you tomorrow night from 7 to 11 Eastern time here on Westwood One Sports. John Lund is coming your way next. Thanks to Dexter Henry from the New York Post, Greg Beecham from the Associated Press. Thanks to you for listening. Thanks to Stu and Josh, our producer and board op. I'm Mike Wickett. John Lund from the desert is next. Have a great night.
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19: Yeah, it does. Let's go. It is the late night version of Sports Night on Westwood One Sports and the Westwood One Sports app. We got to tell you, we got five things that you absolutely positively got to know right now. But this is crazy. The Stanley Cup Finals. Vegas was up 4-0 going into the third period. It is now 4-3. A little bit of bad blood going on right now as the Vegas just got done with a power play and Carolina is desperate right now as the series is tied at one game apiece in Vegas. And Vegas was cruising along. Mitch Marner was doing Mitch Marner things. He got the fastest hat trick in the history of the Stanley Cup Finals, besting Rocket Richard, set, get this, Gronk, 69 years ago. 6'10", he scored 3 goals in 6'10", in 6 minutes and 10 seconds. The Rockets scored in 6'21", so Mitch Marner's got that going for him, which is nice. And they looked like they were cruising along, and all of a sudden Carolina scores 3 goals in the third period, and we still got a few minutes left in this thing. And it is 4-3 Golden Knights, so we'll keep you up to date on everything. To be exact, 4:33 left in the third period in game number 3, and Vegas is leading 4-3. And again, Mitch Marner has a hat trick in this game and 28 points in the playoffs. He came over from Toronto in the offseason, and that is the most points in a playoff run for a player on his new team. So there you go. By the way, Golden Knights, weird second period, scored 6 goals. 2 were disallowed. The last 4 were allowed. They were absolutely crushing in the second. Place was going crazy. Vegas is rocking. And, again, just a few minutes left in this one, so we'll keep you up to date on everything. And that is number 5 on the list, the Stanley Cup Finals. But let me go backwards first, because I usually start doing this, and then we get into the 5. But this is what this show tends to do. We were here during the Super Bowl. We were here during the ends of many playoff games just because of this time frame. We've been here throughout a lot of NBA playoff games, kind of finishing up. So we kind of do like a post-game kind of a thing. So, again, we'll keep you up to date on what's going on with the Stanley Cup Finals right now between Vegas and Carolina. But first, thank you. However you are listening to the show tonight, we very much appreciate it. That could be SiriusXM 375, could be WestwoodOneSports.com. You should download the Westwood One Sports app, because what that allows you to do is not only listen to our show on Sports Night here on Westwood One Sports all weekend long, but the Jim Rome Show, great Drake Toll Show, which, by the way, I will be hosting 6 a.m. Eastern on Monday and Wednesday, so please tune in for that this week. Black and Abdallah, all sorts of great stuff. Make sure that you're listening to all the shows all week long. We are here 24/7, 365 for your sports satisfaction. So if you download that app, you can listen to all sorts of things, and you will never be without your sports. Thank you, thank you. Or if you're listening on, I was going to say millions, but that might be a little much, but not by much. Lots of radio stations across North America and Canada. Thank you, thank you, thank you for listening to us, however you are doing it. Thank you, and we very much appreciate it. We always have a great time, always enjoy, and we always do a ton of input on the show as well. So thank you. And last but not least, let's say hello to our good friends Alex and Stu tonight. You see, Alex is not really doing anything tonight, but he is going to get paid. Andrew, who's got amazing pipes that I'm very jealous of, is actually running the show.
20: You're talking crap already.
19: Stu, yeah, how's the what is that thing that you're eating, the watermelon melon thing?
20: Oh, this cantaloupe. Orange
19: what,
20: watermelon?
19: What is that actually called? Orange watermelon? That's what it's called?
20: Just calling it the orange baby girl. That's all I know right now.
19: Just what?
20: This thing is juicy, it delightful, it's delectable, it's flavorful, and it's also so delectable.
19: And you mean and these are not available nationwide? This is just a special place you get where
20: if it's nationwide,
19: made
20: I don't
19: with
20: want
19: watermelons?
20: It.
19: Oh, because I've never even heard of it. When you said before the show, that's what you're eating, I'm like, what?
20: Yeah. It's by the farm at my place, and it's every June. They have them from the Coachella area. They're orange ones, and then in July, they have yellow ones.
19: Ooh, yeah, I haven't seen a yellow watermelon before, and I'm not too far from Coachella, so
20: maybe.
19: Yeah, I'd like to see a picture of it. I'm very curious of that. By the way, Carolina's on a power play, so Carolina with a power play, about 3 minutes left in the game, and they got about 2 minutes of a power play. So here we go, 4-3, Vegas leads Carolina. It would be a massive comeback for Carolina. Again, they were down 4-0 going into the third period. And our good friend Stu, everybody, who's in New York City, where the center of the universe is, with the Knicks up 2-0, they win both games in San Antonio. Stu, first of all, it's great to have you. Second of all, what is New York like right now?
21: Oh, it is pretty crazy. It is. I don't think anyone expected the Knicks to be up 2-0. I think if anyone heard that it would be a 2-0 series, most people thought the Spurs would be up 2-0, including yours truly. So, yes, the city is crazy right now. People are pretty much now anticipating but when the Knicks win the championship. So, you know, it has been pretty crazy the last few days here.
19: Yeah, it's just I that's the one thing I'm thinking – I don't know. I shouldn't assume these type of things, but the way that the Knicks have been playing, I don't see the Spurs being able to, you know, win four games of the next six. The next 5. I just don't see it. So who knows? Boy, there's a big pile up at the goal. I don't think it went in. Oh, it did go in. We're tied at 4. You
2: have got to be kidding me. They're going to look at this one because there was a huge pileup in front of the goal. They're going to look at this one. Minute 42 left. Carolina on the power play. They're calling it 4-4 right now. You couldn't see it. So they're definitely going to – well, John Tortorella is looking at the replay, so we'll see if they're going to look at this one. Because remember, Vegas had two goals disallowed early in the second period, so we'll see if this is going to get disallowed or if we're going to have a 4-4 game, and that could completely flip the Stanley Cup Finals. They're going to give us an overhead view of this. I don't know. We'll see. It did go in, but there was a lot of people in the crease. We'll see. I'll keep you up to date on that. You know, Stu, what I'm starting to think here is I shouldn't assume that the Knicks are going to win this, but they've played so well. My thought is going to be how crazy is, and I shouldn't do this because this is a cardinal sin, but you know what? I don't play for the team. How crazy would New York City be for a parade? I mean, I've been to lots of parades. I've been to parades in the Bay Area. I've been to championship parades before, and needless to say, when you go to a parade in San Francisco, when the Giants won the World Series in 10, 12, and 14, the smell of weed was heavy wafting through the air. But I can't – New York City, I mean, we've seen him in – you know, we've seen him in major cities before. But, I mean, I can't – I'm just trying to think what a parade would be like in New York City. By the way, the goal stands. So we're tied at 4-4, the minute 42 in the Stanley Cup Finals. Carolina's come all the way back with four goals in the third period. But what would that scene even be like? Can you imagine it?
21: I really can't. So the last parade New York had was 2011 when the Giants won, so that's 15 years ago already. It has pretty much been the same time, the 50-so years between championships that the Rangers had when they won in 94 and, you know, when they won before that. So I just think the Knicks, it's just different, right? Because, like, okay, the Giants, they've won a few Super Bowls, great. The Yankees have won a bunch of World Series. But the Knicks have not won the championship in 50 years, and this is something that we really have not seen. So, yeah, I think New York will be pretty crazy if there's a parade. When there's a parade, I guess we get to kind of say at this point, but it is going to be insane.
2: Well, and the other thing, too, is, and you've said this before, for people who don't understand the dynamic in New York, correct me if I'm wrong here, I think there's more Giants than Jets fans, but it's close. Yeah. There's more Yankees fans than Mets fans, and yep. I don't know if it's that close. But in terms of, I think you said this last week or the week before, in terms of Nets v. Knicks, it's not even close. For all intents and purposes, everybody's a Knicks fan in New York. So that's what I mean, is like a Giants parade, and not saying that it wouldn't have been huge because there are a ton of Giants fans there, but there is the presence of the Jets. But the Knicks are New York's team. I mean, that and they haven't won it since 73. That's going to be insanity. You might as well just shut everything down in New York, right?
21: Yeah, I would, unless you want to be in the middle of the parade, I would maybe, I would suggest not to go into the city that day because it is going to be, it's going to be a lot.
2: Yeah.
21: Yeah.
2: In fact, I remember, I can't remember which parade it was. It seems like these cities go on runs too, because when I was in the Bay Area, the Giants won three World Series. The Warriors won a few championships. The 49ers went to two or three Super Bowls within that time too. Even the Sharks went to one. So, you know, people were used to winning for a certain period of time there during the Curry era and all that kind of stuff. And I remember taking a train into San Francisco, and it was packed at like 6 in the morning because I was going into work to actually do my show. But people had booze, and they're swigging it on there. People are smoking weed. I mean, the whole thing. I mean, it's like, don't bring your kids on the morning commute when the Giants – I can't remember if it was 12 or 14, but it was insane. And they had the – right down Market Street, right downtown San Francisco. And – you know, we broadcast live from it and everything. And like you said, it's just a madhouse. It's just, and you have to be above it all. Like, they had us on this big stage above it all. And, I mean, it's 10, 11 o'clock at night, and you're seeing people, like, vomit into garbage cans. It's like, hey, buddy, you started just a touch too early. Like, it's 11 o'clock, and you're passed out, you know. But that's what happens. You know, people come into the city. They know it's going to be a madhouse. They come in extremely early. Everybody's partying on all the trains. You don't want to be driving in there and that kind of stuff. And it's a madhouse. And I think it's going to be 10 times that in New York. I just, because of the amount of time that has passed, all the new fans, like you said, everybody's a Knicks fan. I don't know, what is it, 95% to 5%?
21: Yeah,
2: I
21: mean,
2: I don't
21: know
2: why the Nets exist. Yeah. I mean, it's just ridiculous. But I think it's going to be a madhouse, and we'll get into here in a few minutes just a deeper talk into the series. But 2-0, and the Knicks lead that one. All right, so NHL Finals tied at 4. Again, the Game 3 is tied at 4, end of regulation, so they're going to go into overtime there. Stu, you hit us up with this, and I had not forgotten about it, but we're starting to get kind of jacked up on this. So the World Cup begins this week. And what's crazy about this thing is it's actually in 3 different countries. It's mainly in the U.S., but it's going to be up in Toronto and Vancouver as well. It's in 3 cities in Mexico, including Mexico City, Guadalajara, and Monterrey. And then in the U.S., it's in Boston, Dallas, Houston, Kansas City, L.A., Miami, New York, Philadelphia, the Bay Area, and Seattle. So that's going to be absolutely crazy. We are what we normally are. I looked this up before the show because I wasn't really sure. We're 16th in the country, the U.S. We are not going to win this thing. It's kind of like what we always do. Maybe we'll win something. Maybe we'll create some buzz. Maybe we'll get all jacked up a little bit. And then eventually we'll lose to one of the much better teams. And then everybody's going to ask the same old question, why aren't we better? I mean, isn't that pretty much how World Cup goes for the U.S.? We might win one. We might get people jazzed up. We might get to know a couple of names here. And then we greatly disappoint. And then everybody says, why aren't we better? Isn't that kind of how it goes?
20: I'm spoiling it.
2: For the World Cup.
20: I want to believe.
2: No, I want to believe too. But we are kind of ranked where we normally are. I'd love to have a better outlook on this thing. I like everybody else, I'm very patriotic, and I get very into the World Cup, and I have a great time, and I enjoy all the games, not the just U.S. games. But I know how this goes. We get, you know, the men's team gets us like a, you know, we get a tie against somebody. Maybe we win one, and we go, oh, and then we go, oh. So, anyway, I don't mean to be a downer, but I think that's generally how it works.
20: Debbie Downer. So,
2: I'm not wrong.
20: I mean, not wrong, but I'll say this, right? I watched the friendly today. They have a chance. They have a chance.
2: Do they? Okay. All right. Okay.
20: By chance, I mean
2: look,
20: just
2: I'm
20: getting
2: watch,
20: out of the group.
2: No matter what. Yeah, okay. We would take that. I mean, look, we don't have high expectations. The people who have high expectations don't really pay attention at all, and then they go, oh, my God, we should be so much better. And it's like, well, we're not really. That's not what we do.
21: And with the expanded groups, it should be easier because in the past it was just the top two teams in each group of 4 teams. Now it's the top two plus, I think it's like the 8 best third place finishers. So they would have to have a pretty bad performance if they don't make it out of their group, I would say.
2: Yeah, I would think. It's like the other sports too, like baseball. Let's just, you know, they're trying to be nice to us, especially because we have the majority of the games. It's like, can we get the U.S. at least the next round or two so people can stay excited about it? But it is a lot of fun. And every time, especially when the U.S. Cup is, or the World Cup is on our soil, everybody goes, wow, why don't we like this more? Because it is a ton of fun to watch. So that starts next week. Number 2 on the list, Aaron Judge is hurt. Again, I go to Stu in New York City. He's expected to be out at least 4 to 6 weeks. There are reports suggesting he could extend into August, depending on how he heals. They thought it was going to be a bone bruise in the upper rib or shoulder area. He had some soreness, but a stress fracture in his right rib, which, by the way, I don't know if anybody's cracked a rib, broken a rib. I have in my fine skiing career. No, I didn't have a skiing career. In a skiing accident, I hurt a rib, and you can't. It's hard to breathe. It's hard to sleep. It's hard to laugh. It's hard to cough. Sneezing is like death. It is really difficult. So I don't know what his symptoms are. I don't know when he's going to be back. But you know what this shows me is that I don't know how baseball can fix this. Just might not be fixable because the season's so long. But the trade deadline isn't until August 1st. We barely just got to June. And the Yankees probably would love to give up some prospects, love to, you know, pick somebody up, love to get a veteran. But nobody really gets serious for another month, 6 weeks on trades. You know, we'll see some trades early. Last year we saw Devers get traded to the Giants, but the Giants obviously overpaid. I mean, Kyle Harrison was part of that trade. He's amazing. James Tibbs is the top prospect in the Dodger system after the Red Sox traded him, so they gave up a lot to get him. I don't know what anybody can do here, but, Stu, I'll defer to you again. How panicked are Yankees fans in New York? I guess they don't care because the Knicks are so good, but can you mix in some Judge when he's hurt? What's going on there?
21: Yeah, I think so. I think there's a little bit of concern. I wouldn't say panic. I think it's too early in the season for that. I think that if this was, you know, 2 months later, if this was August, and then now you're talking about an absence that could go into the playoffs, I think there'd be a little more concern. But I think there's a bit of annoyance because it does feel like, you know, Judge has been kind of injury prone throughout his career. I know he's had some amazing years, but sprinkled around those years has been time where he missed a bunch of time last year with the elbow injury. He miss a couple years ago. He stubbed his toe against the Dodgers. He missed like a month or two because of that. So he's missed a lot of time with injuries. So it's just one of those things where we know how great of a player he is. He's one of the two best players in the sport, but he has hurt a lot, and he has not led the team to a championship. So I think there's some frustration there from Yankees fans.
3: Yeah, I would agree 100% on that. Again, and because of the Knicks run, it hasn't been as big of a headline as maybe it normally would be, but certainly in baseball it is. We'll hit some baseball tonight as well. Should we cancel the NFL season? Number two on the list, that Myles Garrett is on the Rams and Aaron Donald could be back soon too. We'll get into that discussion tonight. That was a shocker. I think the most interesting part to me is, and we'll get into obviously the effect of it a little bit later on in the show, but in the day and age we live in media, for no one to see this coming is really unusual. The Adam Schefters and the Ian Rappaports and Jay Glazers and all those people are so good at their job. And there's a bunch of imposters on the internet now and on social media. And so you're constantly like, is this true? Is this true? Is this true? I have a general rule, which is depending on the sport, unless passing in baseball, unless Ken Rosenthal in baseball is one. Obviously, the guys I just mentioned in football, Shams in the NBA. Unless those guys shoot it out, it's not true to me. All these other guys who are trying to make their name and calling themselves an insider, imposter type things, who are trying to get followers, cheap social media followers, I don't care. Nobody had this. I didn't see anything on it. Nobody had Myles Garrett going to the Rams. There were all sorts of rumors, and people, again, try to throw stuff against the wall. But the next day is interesting to me because they all said, well, I did say this. I did say that. No. Nobody had this one. This was like one that went under the radar, which is amazing because Les Snead, the general manager of the Rams, who came out and literally did every show imaginable the day after the trade to talk about it, he was talking to the Browns constantly and saying, what about this? What about this? What about this? And the Browns just kept saying, no, no, no, no, no. And then when Jaron Verse was added, plus the first rounder, second rounder, and third rounder, then the Browns finally said yes. And I think it was a good trade for both teams. We'll get into that a little bit deeper. It's great for the Rams because I think they're the favorite in the NFL right now. I think it's great for the Browns because they need to rebuild. But more importantly, they just got more ammunition for the 2027 draft, which is, let's say they're not sitting first. You're going to be one of the four or five worst teams, but if you want the top quarterback potentially, you now have two first-round picks plus a second plus a third as ammunition. The Jets have three first-round picks, so clearly for 2027, those teams are arming themselves to try to get the best quarterback they can. So that's something to watch throughout the season as everybody's complaining about NBA tanking. Watch NFL tanking, and one of the reasons it's going to be as prevalent as it's going to be is just like in the NBA. This draft is historic that is coming up later this month in the NBA, in the NFL. And I know things can change, but there are four or five, maybe even six quarterbacks who could go in the first round. Arch Manning, just because of his last name is going to be one. Dante Moore, there's a bunch of other ones. So these teams want to get in a great position. And the way that the Browns have positioned themselves in every other place but quarterback, I can't believe I'm saying this, they might even have a bright future, so we'll get into that later on. And then, of course, the NBA playoffs, which we will start up at 20 minutes past the hour and ask the question very simply, are the Spurs cooked and how are the Knicks doing this? And again, as we talked to with Stu, it is going to be a crazy parade if and when it happens. And again, to get you caught up on the Stanley Cup Finals, crazy, crazy, crazy. If you're watching this game and then you're like, it's 4-0, I'm going to turn it off, I'm going to go out to dinner, I'm going to go hang out, whatever the case may be. We are tied going into overtime. Carolina scored four goals in the fourth period, including a power play goal, which is about a minute left in the game. We are tied 4-4 as we are at intermission and about to go to overtime, and we'll keep you up to date on everything. There you go. Those are the five things you absolutely positively have to know right now. It is Sports Night here on Westwood One Sports and Westwood One Sports app. I am John Lund. Alex is here. Stu is here. Andrew is here as well. Let's expand on those NBA playoffs. Is it a done deal for those Knicks? Let's get into that conversation. What exactly is happening in the NBA Finals to allow the Knicks to dominate to this level? Let's get into it next on Sports Tonight on Westwood One Sports and the Westwood One Sports app.
4: Wow, wow, whoa. The Knicks are up 2-0. New York stole two games in San Antonio. The next two are in the Garden with a chance to sweep. Game 3 of the NBA Finals is Monday night. Westwood One Sports.
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2: What?
3: What's happening? Thanks for joining us. Sports Night, the late night version where we get crazy. You can't. If you've never experienced this before, it's going to get wild. It's going to get crazy. At about 40 minutes past the hour, though, we will get sanity at 40 minutes past the hour. Gerald Brown is going to join us. SiriusXM NBA radio host. We'll talk about the Knicks. We'll talk about the offseason. We'll talk about the draft. It is June, so it is draft time as well. So we got a ton to talk to him about. Is this thing over? What is not over is game three in the Stanley Cup Finals in Vegas. We are tied at four going into overtime as Vegas had this thing. Vegas was up 4-0 going into the third period. Early in the third period, they're up. They went absolutely bonkers. Mitch Marner had a hat trick in 6:01 in the second period, which is the fastest all time. And then Carolina scratched back, including a power play goal with like a minute left. And we're tied at four going into overtime in Vegas. I'll keep you up to date on that. But let's go to the other finals, which is the Knicks. And just this whole thing has been so crazy. Let me just review it for you. I know that you know. But let me just review it very quickly, which is Knicks going to the playoffs in the East, and I think many people think the same thing. So if there were people saying to you, I knew it, maybe they were Knicks fans. Normally Knicks fans are kind of hard on their team. And early in that Atlanta series, it was like, oh, here we go again. Atlanta gets a win, and then that's the last time this team lost. So they reel off 13 straight, but remember they reel off 11 straight in the East, and every person who thought this isn't real, including myself, by the way, everybody was on this, and I love it how people are, I knew. No, you didn't know. Everybody was saying, well, wait a minute, they played Atlanta, they played Philly, who, by the way, beat Boston. A lot of people thought Boston were going to come out of the East, and certainly the team that was going to come out of the East certainly could not compete with either Oklahoma City or San Antonio or any team that was going to come out of the West. The West certainly, maybe the top three or four teams better than the best team out of the East. Cleveland gets out of their side, and then New York dominates them. And even though you play who you play, you can't control who you play, and New York dominates them. To the tune of 23 in this win streak, it's 23.4 in the Eastern. So go through the 11 games in the East that they won in a row. It was 23.4 points per game. Even if you're not a mathematician, even if you're not an analytics person,

traits that a lot of the greats have. He cares. He's fiery. He's a freak. He's all those different things. But the one thing he is not is experienced. The one thing he is not is consistent. The one thing he is not, well, those are three things. So you're probably yelling at me in your car or wherever you're listening tonight. One thing. Let me give you three. I just gave you two. He's not experienced. But he's also, he doesn't have a true offensive game. I know he scores, but he scores because he's an athlete. He's a lot like a young Giannis Antetokounmpo in that way. And, you know, I'm not screaming from my lawn. I'm not an old man. I realize he's not going to be Kareem with the hook shot. He's not, but he's got to develop something. So I think in the offseason, if I'm working with Wemby, and as great as he is right now, he can improve offensively. He scores because he is so athletic and gifted and big. You know, he can hit a three. He can hit jumpers. He can hit, you know, he can do a lot of things. But a lot of his game is he can pick and roll. He can go above the rim. He's going to dunk. He's going to get putbacks. He's going to do all those things. But he doesn't have a go-to. So if he had a true refined offensive game, and he's got the skills to do it. You know, you look at Giannis, and shooting is not really natural for him. Wemby can stroke it. He can shoot it. So he's just got to work on everything. You know, and if because I think he is a really hard worker. You can just tell he wants it. He loves it. It means a lot to him. When he gets a refined offensive game where he's got moves that he can go to, like last night, you know, you would think to yourself, if Kobe had that ball, if Jordan had that ball, if, you know, LeBron's never been a really refined, again, just because of his offensive skill, LeBron is really more of a distributor. He's a great scorer, but does he have a go-to move at the end of a game? Yeah, it's go to the rim because you can't stop him. In his prime, he was at the freight train, and he's like, he would have caught that ball. He would have got that pass, and he just went to the rim. And he'd have put the onus on the officials to make a call. Well, Wemby probably should have done that or pump faked and then went to the rim or something. Like, his strength right now is get to the rim. He's so freaky and long, he can dunk from wherever. So that should have been an easier shot. He took the jumper. He settled for the jumper, I think, kind of fell down. I wish guys would just take their shot. I don't know what kind of effect that had. It wasn't a terrible shot because he can rise just above everybody. It wasn't like it was a long, crazy shot. But if I'm Victor Wembanyama, I think the one thing to learn from that play is, dude, just go to the rim. You can put the onus on the officials. You're a star. You can get to the rim. You could have got yourself an earlier, easier shot, but he's just not refined offensively. So you're going to get to him at some point, but he's not consistent. He doesn't have a consistent offensive game. Right now it's because he's an athletic freak and that's how he scores. And he's just not experienced through the whole thing. But he will be. And he's not consistent. Like, you'll see him run hot and cold in a game. First half last night, nope, they had him. Second half, couldn't stop him. He's got to have that fire the entire game. It can't burn out. And so first and foremost, I know if you're a Knicks fan right now, you're thinking to yourself, well, you're not giving us credit. Like, I get it. But if Wemby was experienced, could play with fire for four quarters and had a more refined offensive game, I think the Spurs would be up 2-0. It's just, he's going to be that great. So it's good for Knicks fans because you're getting Victor Wembanyama, just like you got, you know, LeBron early or any of these guys. You get him early. Everybody's forgetting this about the Spurs. They haven't gotten to the playoffs and lost with this team, and it's usually a kind of a stair stepper. Like, you get to the playoffs, you lose. You get to the playoffs, okay, you get to the next, and now you get to the conference finals, you lose. Or you get to the first round, you lose. Like, normally it happens like that. Jordan just didn't just get in his first playoffs and win the thing in 91 against Magic and the Lakers. Remember, he scored 63 as a rookie against the Celtics. They lost. So it wasn't like Jordan got into the playoffs. When he got to the finals, he didn't lose, but he didn't always get to the finals as a young player. It's just usually it takes a minute. And it doesn't matter who it is. I was at Kobe's first playoff game against the Jazz, the ones where he was throwing up air balls. I was at that game. I covered that game. I covered the Lakers in the locker room in that game. Kobe wasn't great right out of the gate. But once, you know, we got later and later, then he became an assassin. It was like, I don't want to play that guy. So it usually takes time. So I'm not ripping on Wemby. I'm just saying this is the process of a young player. And give Mike Brown a ton of credit because the Knicks are a really good defensive team, and they're taking him away. And I said this before the series. Everybody does this with young players, especially those who have not filled out yet. Wemby's a tall guy. He's not a bulky guy. And he's never going to be huge, but he's gonna add pounds, and he's going to know how to play against physicality. All players learn that because the first thing that you ever do to a young player in the NBA is you play with physicality. And then you go, oh, okay, I know how to beat that now. And that's what comes with the refined offensive game. He's playing fine defensively. It's just offensively he's not. And like I said, he's just not consistently with the fire underneath him.

0: He can dominate the game. Sometimes I don't think he realizes it. Just impose your will on the other team. But give the Knicks credit because they're playing much better defense on him than Oklahoma City, and they're being physical, which Oklahoma City couldn't be because Chet Holmgren was on him, and he's not a overly physical player. I think the other thing is, and I said this kind of at the beginning, I think we just all underestimated the Knicks when they started to roll. They hit big shots. They started to believe. They defend, and we all underestimate confidence. I think confidence is a crazy thing, and right now, when you hear all the interviews with the Knicks, they don't think they can lose. That's a huge thing. Like, that's a huge thing in sports. That's a huge thing in life. Like, when you go into something, you're like, I got this. And it's hard to do because you got to build that confidence. But when you've done something again and again and again and again and again, and it is what you do, you have a ton of confidence in it. And that's where they are. And then as far as their players are concerned, Jalen Brunson's playing at a really high level. And I get it. Like, you look at the numbers for the first two games as far as shots. It's such an overrated statistic. It's like batting average in baseball. When do you hit the shots? When do you get the hits? You know what I mean? Like, batting average in baseball has been a less important statistic, and everybody, you know, not that hitting 300 is bad. It's not. But when it's second and third and you're down a run, do you ground out to second or do you rip one into the gap? It's when you get the hits. That's what baseball's about now. In basketball, it's when you hit the shot. I don't care if Kobe was 6 for 21. If he had the ball in his hands and he was down one, he was going to hit that shot. Or Jordan or any, you know, a lot of these guys. Like, you don't want that guy. And Jalen Brunson is turning into that guy. You know, like, oh, if you're not a Knicks fan, it's like, and he hits it. And the way Cat has played, distributing the ball, I can't believe I'm saying this, but defending, being physical, it comes with maturity. He said it the other night after the Game 2 win. Again, has he been in the finals? Has he done these kind of things? No, but he's been in the playoffs enough times, and the Spurs haven't, that it's like, okay, I understand this. I know what the intensity level is going to be. And they're just firing on all cylinders. And that's why the playoffs are the playoffs. I don't care what you do against Denver on a Tuesday night. I don't. You know, just like baseball, I don't care what you did against the Brewers on a Wednesday night. What did you do in the playoffs? That separates everybody. That's why when we talk Hall of Fame and who's the greatest and all those kind of things, it comes down to, go look at the playoffs. And that's why it's a shame a guy like Mike Trout's been in the playoffs like one time, I don't know, a handful of at-bats. You want to see the greatest players on the biggest stage in the playoffs. That's how you can really tell who the greats are. So when you talk about legacies and all those kind of things and who's the greatest and who's this and who's that, it's the guys who performed in the biggest games. That's what matters. And so the players who didn't get a chance or the players who didn't win championships or the players who, we don't know. You know, you don't know what the greatest regular season players would have done in the playoffs, and this is what separates everybody. And if the Knicks win a championship, when the Knicks win a championship, a guy like Jalen Brunson, everybody's talking about, you know, these are fun conversations to have at the bar around, with a beer or something. I don't know where Jalen Brunson is on the Mount Rushmore or any, whatever with the Knicks. Is he the greatest, this, that, or the other? I just know this. When you deliver a championship, I know this is a fan, because it's just, you feel differently about certain players who delivered a championship. They will always be on a mantle that no one else will be on. And it's just, and even if they're lesser players, because they delivered you a championship, you remember those players. They come back. I've seen it a ton of times. And it's just, a general rule for me is, if you help the team win a championship, I don't care how you left. You can't boo players like that. I don't know. These are unwritten fan laws. But, man, you see them come back in the greats. And if you're a fan of a team, and it's like, you just never forget those guys. Even if they're just mid players. Oh, yeah, that guy. He played right tackle, but he was on the championship team. So these Knicks are going to go down in history. Brunson, is he the best? I mean, if you really looked at it, probably not. But if he delivers a championship for the first time since 73, and Cat's going to be looked at a different way, you know, when you say champion and they get a ring, it's just different. It'll absolutely change the way that we look at Carl Anthony Towns or Jalen Brunson or any of these guys. It's not over yet, like Kobe said. What was that guy that asked him the question, is it over yet? And he's like, no. He said something like, almost like a Joker thing, why so serious? And Kobe's like, is it over yet? So it's not. But the Knicks look really unbeatable, and they're going home. And the other thing, too, about it is I don't know if San Antonio can handle it. You know, they looked a little bit overwhelmed in games 1 and 2 by the smattering of Knicks fans that were incredibly loud at their place. And then you're going to go into Madison Square Garden. It's going to be an absolute crazy zoo in there. And you think that the Spurs are going to play better? Maybe they will. Maybe that's what they need. Who knows? They won in Oklahoma City, but Oklahoma City is not New York. And a lot of guys have gone into New York and they just couldn't handle the pressure. So we'll see. If Wemby plays red line the entire time, they can. But I expect San Antonio to be overwhelmed in New York City. So give me your thoughts on that. 310-840-4910. NBA Finals. The Knicks lead 2-0. They win in San Antonio, and now we go to Madison Square Garden. Do you think the Spurs have a chance, or is this thing a wrap? 310-840-4910 on the Westwood One Sports Talk and Text Line. 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All right, let's talk to Gerald Brown. He's a lot smarter than me. He's an NBA super genius. Let's talk about the NBA Finals, some offseason stuff, and more. He's from SiriusXM. We'll talk to Gerald Brown about the NBA Finals next, only here on Sports Night on Westwood One Sports and the Westwood One Sports app.
1: 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It's the Longhorns' second title in program history, having now won back-to-back years. Westwood One Sports.
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0: What's happening? Thanks for joining us. This is the late night version of Sports Night on Westwood One Sports and the Westwood One Sports app. If you would do me a personal favor and download that app right away, that would be outstanding. A bunch of NFL news, including Myles Garrett to the Rams. We'll get into that at the top of the hour. We'll keep you up to date on the Stanley Cup Finals. In typical Stanley Cup Finals way, Vegas scores 4 goals in the second period, 3 of them within a 6-minute and 10-mark minute span. Then Carolina comes back in a 4-0 deficit into the third. They score 4 goals, including a power play with about a minute left to tie it, and then we have no goals into overtime. We've already played like 13 minutes. It's just absolutely crazy. So we'll keep you up to date on that one. Series tied at 1 in Vegas. Looked like Vegas had this thing, and Carolina storms back. But NBA Finals and the Knicks look dominant in their first 2 wins in San Antonio. They head back to Madison Square Garden. This thing is going to be absolutely crazy. Let's talk to Gerald Brown about it. SiriusXM NBA radio host here on Sportsline and Westwood One Sports and the Westwood One Sports app. Gerald, thank you for taking the time. How are you?
17: I'm doing fine. Yourself, John?
0: Yeah, I'm doing great. Thank you for asking. Let me ask you a simple, broad question, then we'll kind of get into it from here. How have the Knicks done this? Stunned us all, won 13 straight, 11 straight to win the East, and now they are up 2 games and nothing. They look dominant and on the verge of winning their first title since 1973. But how have they done it?
17: Well, you know, it's been a combination of things. I think the biggest thing was, you know, Mike Brown's, you know, acceptance to basically change up some of his beliefs going into that NBA playoffs, the first round, and them being down 2-1 to the Atlanta Hawks. And at that point in time, the offense was really something they ran primarily through Jalen Brunson. And we had often heard during the regular season of Karl Anthony Towns really becoming, you know, MIA and really not involved. But, you know, the simple little tweaks and really making the adjustments was really crucial to, I believe, what really allowed this team to get on this run that they've been, which was being able to utilize Karl Anthony Towns being a facilitator in that offense. And it worked really well in that Atlanta series. I think that was really the change in that series and helped them propel to get on to ultimately, you know, pass the 76ers and then face the Cleveland Cavaliers. But I think what's happened is the belief and the guys buying in. And I think if you look at that series and that game, that turnaround allowed guys like Mikal Bridges to really kind of settle in. And now it's been something that even though they might revert back to situations where Jalen Brunson is primarily the ball handler in that offense, especially in their offensive sets, I think everybody's finding their role and playing to their role. So I would have to give a lot of credit to Mike Brown. We've all witnessed coaches who have been stubborn and set in their ways of saying, listen, it's my way or the highway. And if we're going to go down, we're going to go down doing it my way. But give him kudos, but also too, having these guys really, really step up and guys being very, very involved. And I think the primary one has been Karl Anthony Towns, who has been very, very active both on the offensive and defensive side of the ball.
0: That's great analysis. Gerald Brown is joining us, Sirius XM NBA radio host. It is Sports Night here on Westwood One Sports and Westwood One Sports app. Knicks lead the NBA Finals 2-0, and they're going home to Madison Square Garden. I'm glad you mentioned Mike Brown because I don't think he gets enough credit. Covered Mike for a long time in the Bay Area. He's a cool cat, man. He rides a Harley to the games and practices. He's just a great guy, really, really nice guy. He was up in Sacramento. You know, he's been around for a long time, coached the NBA Finals years and years ago. And I don't think people realize, Gerald, how great of a defensive mind he is. And I think that's one of the things is I think that surprised the Spurs is that Oklahoma City is a good defensive team. But New York has made things really tough, and especially on Wemby, and I think a lot of that credit, as you just pointed out, needs to go to Mike Brown because he's a great defensive mind.
17: Yeah, and I mean, let's also throw in Leon Rose and, you know, the management to go out and secure the necessary pieces that allow you to be able to guard the perimeter. Because keep in mind, if you look at the perennial teams that have been ahead, if not the Knicks were chasing or in that same level to get past them, you got to be able to guard the perimeter. You know, guys from Jaylen Brown, Jason Tatum, you look at Cade Cunningham, among others, and then you look at Tyrese Haliburton and they had Mathurin and a bunch of the guys. You got to have perimeter defenders. And what they ended up doing was shoring up that by going out and getting OG Anunoby, spending the picks to go bring in Mikal Bridges along with Josh Hart. So the Knicks have gradually, over the course of time, went out and secured perimeter defenders that they're going to make it tough for you out on that perimeter, and they're going to guard. And obviously, with Brunson being the straw that stirs the drink, if you will, it's really helped these guys to give something offensively too. So I look at the progression, and not to take anything away from Mike Brown, but this has been over the course of time, and it's sort of, I guess, everything coming together at the most opportune time.
0: Gerald, on the other side of things, Wemby is a great player, and I think he's going to be a lot better, but I think that we're seeing, and a lot of young players fall into this, it's your first finals, and I think that his experience sometimes shows his fire can run hot and cold, and I think his offensive game can definitely be refined. But what have you seen from Wemby so far in the first two games?
17: You know, John, the thing about it is, it's interesting you say that, because after game one, I tell you know what, he's going to come back stronger, and we anticipate that. And he's had moments. But after game two, in the midst of all the hoopla here in the tri-state area with the Knicks, what I realized is the fact is that, you know, we as fans, right, we always want to see the next thing and say, oh, you know what, we saw it before it happened. And I think the biggest challenge and the thing that I'm a little concerned about when it comes to Victor Wembanyama is that we are already projecting and predicting that he's going to be this great, unbelievable star. He's going to be the greatest of ever. He's going to do all these things. But what happens if he doesn't reach that plateau, right? The bar is set so high. And one thing I know about bigs, it takes time for them to progress and develop. And at this point in time, my thing is, you know, from a body standpoint, right? Clearly, his legs are not strong. He's still putting on weight. But what is that going to materialize and look like? Is that going to be like Giannis Antetokounmpo, like when he got all bulked up? Or is that going to be more of a Kevin Durant? You know, is he a guy that is most comfortable playing on the perimeter as opposed to in the post? So those questions are remain to be answered. And I think the biggest thing is there's a lot of pressure on him. And to be honest with you, you're right. Experience, but, you know, it's not that guy that's that dominant. And I think the biggest thing is that we're just going to have to wait and see. But ultimately, when you look at this team, yes, they're young. The experience factor is significant in this series. But I just believe that there's so much pressure on Victor Wembanyama to be the guy. And I think clearly right now, he's just not that guy, if you will, to be able to single-handedly carry this team to at least wins and let alone do it on a consistent basis. But, you know, we just have to wait and see. But I think ultimately, look, the future's bright. God forbid he has any injuries. But, you know, it remains to be seen what he will be like in years to come. And I think that's something the NBA doesn't really want to hear because a lot of the past stars have phased out and they're looking for the next big thing, and no pun intended, but we just don't know.
0: Great stuff. Gerald, thank you so much for your insight. We appreciate it. New York's going to be fun. We'll talk to you soon.
17: Appreciate it, John.
0: You got it. That is Gerald Brown, SiriusXM NBA radio host. Great stuff by him. All right, hour number two coming up. We'll stay with the NBA. We've done a ton. We'll keep you up to date on the Stanley Cup Finals, which is in overtime. But let's hit the NFL. The NFL was rocked by a move. Does that mean we even need to play the season now? Let's get into that conversation as Myles Garrett goes to the Rams. It's Sports Night. Hour number two next on Westwood One Sports and, of course, the very downloadable Westwood One Sports app.
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0: 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I am here late night on Saturday / Sunday. Always enjoy your attendance. Thank you for hanging out with us. Here's what we've got going on to keep you up to date in just a couple of minutes. Let me set things up, but in a couple of minutes, we'll get into the trade that rocked the NFL from every different angle. And I wrote a national column on it, so I want to tell you about that as well. But we'll get into the Myles Garrett trade, how it went down, what it means, not only for the Rams, but I think the Browns did a nice job on it as well. And we will look at everybody's favorite power rankings in the slowest month of the year as we get close to NFL camps, only about, what, 6 weeks away, 7 weeks away, something like that. So we'll get into that conversation in just a moment. If you missed the first hour, we talked a ton about the Knicks, the Spurs, all sorts of NBA. Just had a tremendous guest on. That was really good insight. You had Gerald Brown on from Sirius XM. So, again, that's why you download the app here at Westwood One Sports and Westwood One Sports app. Just go to westwoodonesports.com, download that app, and you'll never miss anything because all the podcasts, everything like that, are there as well. However, you are listening, Sirius XM 375, Westwood One Sports, Westwood One Sports app, or hundreds and hundreds of radio stations across not only our country, but our good friends in Canada as well. Thank you for joining us. We are here 24/7, 365 at Westwood One Sports. So make sure that you hang out with us. And by the way, Stanley Cup Finals, maybe you walked away when the Golden Knights were up in Vegas 4-0, and you went and did something. The series is tied at one game apiece, and now we're going into double overtime as the Hurricanes tied this thing in the third quarter with four goals, including a power play goal. There's been a minute left in this thing, and we are tied at four going into the second overtime. So, of course, four goals for the Knights in the second, four goals for the Hurricanes in the third, and then no goals in the first overtime period. Of course, that's how it went. So we'll keep you up to date on what's going on as far as the Stanley Cup Finals are concerned, as they're at the second intermission now of the Stanley Cup Final. Now, as far as the NFL is concerned, let's go through this whole trade with Myles Garrett, because I'm fascinated by not only the trade itself and what it means for the Rams and the NFL, but just kind of how it went down. And I mentioned this very briefly in the first hour. None of the insiders had it. And that is a weird thing. Like, normally in hoops, it's Shams, and then the NFL, it's either Schefter or rap sheet, or maybe it's Jay Glazer or somebody else like that, but that's the main guys. And, of course, in baseball, it's Jeff Passan. Maybe there will be a couple other guys as well that could get some things in there, but that's generally the guys. And unless it comes by them, I really don't pay any attention. There's all sorts of imposters all across social media, and they're trying to get their feet wet, trying to get followers, trying to get be an influencer, all that kind of stuff, and make money, and none of them are those guys. So they're throwing stuff against the wall, and generally it doesn't mean anything. Nobody had Myles Garrett going to the Rams. Nobody. And the thing that's amazing about it is that Les Snead, the general manager of the Rams, continued to call Andrew Berry, the general manager of the Browns, over and over and over and over and over. How about this? How about this? How about this? No, no, no, no, no, no, no. And then he finally throws Jared Verse into the deal. Verse is really, really good. He's only 26 years old, hasn't even got to his second contract yet. And Andrew Berry said, I'm listening. And so he got Jared Verse, he got a first-round pick, got a second-round pick, got a third-round pick. Now, where this is big, let me just do the Browns real quick. Where this is big for the Browns is it's not only getting Verse It's getting the picks, but it's also what I think a lot of teams are going to do this year. Watch the NFL at the bottom, and we're going to hear the same thing. Here's my prediction. My predictions are generally wrong, but I think this one's going to be on point. Which is, we saw what just happened in the NBA and everybody complaining about it, but the major reason why this happened, the race to the bottom this year, was because this draft, I think, is going to be historic. I think there are going to be three or four guys who are going to be franchise changers. I think A.J. DeBonso is going to be absolutely great. I think there's going to be maybe up to eight or nine of these guys who are going to really, really, really impact the NBA at a high level. We just haven't seen that maybe since LeBron's class in 2003 when you had he and Dwayne Wade and Bosh and Carmelo Anthony, all those guys. So I think it can be have a similar impact. I don't know that it has a LeBron James at the top. I don't think DeBonso is that, but I do think there's a lot of good players, and that's why there was a lot of teams rushing to the bottom of the standings. And for Washington and Utah, paid off. Same thing here. Arch Manning, is he going to be historic? I don't know, but his last name is Manning, so everyone's going to believe it. And he's got some athleticism that his brother, that his uncle and his uncles didn't have. His dad's Cooper, so Uncle Eli, Uncle Peyton. They didn't have his athleticism. Now, were they better throwers of the football? Maybe. But we'll see. But his name is Manning, so he's going to be high on the list. Dante Moore probably would have went second this year to the Jets. So he's back in at Oregon, and unless he gets hurt, he's going to stay up there. Then there's a handful of other guys that probably are going to go in the first round. And by the way, we'll get into Brendan Sorsby a little bit later. He's going to go into the supplemental draft because he was denied eligibility and should have been. And so he's going to be in there as well, and depending on what you think of his gambling issue or issues and his talent, he's probably going to be taken, I don't know, maybe as high as the second round. I wouldn't, but that's what people are saying. So the backdrop of what I'm saying about the Browns is now they have their own, and now they have another one. And let's say the Browns are sitting at three and they want to get up to one, they probably can if it's a non-quarterback needing team. If you're sitting there at three, there's a non-quarterback needy team sitting at one. Let's say it's the Raiders just for the sake of conversation, and they just took their quarterback of the future. The Raiders are like, bring it on. You know, Browns are sitting at three going, we'll give you two number ones and a two. They've got it. In the next three drafts, they have two ones, two twos, two threes, and more. So they're loaded. The Jets already have three first-round picks. If they're sitting and they're not in the number one spot, there's a non-QB needy team, then they're going to be able to go up. A team like Arizona, if they're number one, which a lot of teams are projecting, they're going to sit right there. I don't think Carson Beck is the answer. So there's a number of teams, Browns, Jets, Cardinals, others, maybe the Dolphins. See how Malik Willis works out. But there's going to be a number of teams who are not good teams. They're going to be fighting for that position, and those teams might even try to get more draft capital. And that's what Cleveland just did. So that's the Cleveland side of things. Now, I know what you want. Let's talk about the Rams. It's only on paper. Seattle should be respected because they're the NFL champions, and I don't think people realize, certainly from an analytical standpoint, just how dominant Seattle was last year. They were really, really, really, really good. Now, did they lose some key parts? Absolutely. Kenneth Walker, the Super Bowl MVP, Kobe Bryant, the safety, Boy Mafe, one of their edge rushers. I mean, that's what starts to happen with these teams. Yeah, you lose big players. I mean, Seattle could have re-signed Kenneth Walker. It wasn't just a crazy contract. They decided not to. And they got Jadarian Price out of Notre Dame in the first round. They did some things, but they're not, at least on paper, as good as they were a year ago. And I think the Rams probably are. I mean, it would have been, if they had just gotten Trent McDuffie, I think the Rams were pretty good. Because they got that specifically looking at the Seahawks going, okay, JSN's killing us. Let's go get Trent McDuffie, right? They get Jalen Watson at the other corner. Their Achilles heel last year was their corners. They fixed it. And then Jared Verse is really good, and he's an up-and-coming player, but he is not Myles Garrett. And all of a sudden you're getting Myles Garrett. And, oh, by the way, Aaron Donald's going, maybe I'll come back. Well, Aaron Donald at 35 is not going to be Aaron Donald at, you know, 28, but could Aaron Donald, and he's already in really good shape, but could Aaron Donald come back and play 20 to 25 snaps, 30 snaps? I'm sure he could. And those 25 or 30 snaps would be really, really, really good. So the Rams are on the verge of something. They're the best team in the NFL. I'd put them number one in our power ranks. I'd still put Seattle two. Now here's where it starts to get interesting. I'm going to put Josh Allen and the Bills at three. I think the Eagles, I think A.J. Brown is a massive addition by subtraction. I just think he was I'm not saying it's his fault. I'm not saying it's Jalen Hurts' fault. I don't know. Somebody in Philly at, you know, WIP or something in Philadelphia could explain it better than I could. I just know this, having done this a long time. Chemistry matters. Chemistry matters a lot. And when the quarterback's not on the same page as somebody and he's complaining and he's there's a lot more. And maybe we'll find out more, maybe we won't. I mean, A.J. Brown couldn't get to New England fast enough. He's wearing number one. He's running around. He's saying how, you know, how much he loved being there, and that was his team growing up, and blah, blah, blah, blah, blah. Like, he just, everything's great. So there were issues in Philadelphia, and I put them four. I put the Chiefs five. Maybe I'm jumping the boat on that. They did lose both their corners. They did draft a really good one, the rookie out of LSU. But I think Patrick Mahomes just coming back, Ken Walker in a real running game. They've got some young players, too. They had some injuries last year beyond Mahomes. I think the Chiefs are just, they had an off year. They're going to come back. We'll see. I put them as high as five. I put the Broncos six, Niners seven. Texans, I think the Texans are a big surprise team. Packers, and I dropped the Patriots all the way to 10. As far as fall-off teams, and I'll put the Patriots there, the Patriots had a really easy schedule. I'm not saying that the Mike Vrabel stuff is going to permeate too much throughout the season. It'll be forgotten, but who knows? Just weird stuff. When weird stuff starts to happen with a team, everything was so charmed for the Patriots, and I just think they were just a little bit ahead of schedule. I'm going to be one of those fallback teams. I put in the fallback category. The Bears, here's the other thing. It's nothing against the Bears, and by the way, did everybody see the Vince Vaughn Madden Bears trailer? Unbelievable. Really good. And I don't think I'm overselling it. You don't have to be a Bears fan. It's just, if you haven't seen it, it's for the new Madden game in 27. Caleb Williams is on the cover. And it's just exactly how we all play Madden. Like, it's a little 3-minute, like, 4-minute film skit. And it's basically Vince Vaughn, and he's in a Bears jacket. And he's like the general manager, the coach, the quarterback, like the whole thing. And, you know, and I'm taking the team to the Super Bowl, and I'm undefeated, and we were unscored on. And it's just how everybody plays Madden. You know, like, you put yourself in the game and all that kind of stuff. It's really funny. Anyway, well done by them. But I just, the Bears have a really tough schedule. Everybody's ready for them. There's always a fall off when a team wins a bunch of comeback one score type of weird games, and the Bears did. So I could see them falling off. I put the Panthers in a fall off. I don't know what's going on with the Steelers. I kind of put them in I don't know. And then ESPN, I think, Stu, you showed me this. This is a great piece. ESPN did a great piece on worst to first teams. So here are the teams that could go worst to first, and they ranked them most likely to least likely. So Lions, who were 9-8 last year, I have them on the upswing. Saints are an interesting team, a worst to first. ESPN put them second. They went 6-11 last year. I'm not feeling that one. The Giants went 4-13. I know that Malik Nabers, the health on Malik Nabers and the Giants have went out and signed a bunch of wide receivers, which makes you a little bit nervous. By the way, does everybody just hate Stephon Diggs? Stephon Diggs caught 85 passes for over 1,000 yards last year. The Giants signed to like 62 wide receivers last year, and none of them were named Stephon Diggs. None of them were named Deebo Samuel. Like, I'm not saying those guys are at the height of their career, but they're better than anybody else the Giants signed. Maybe they're just looking for too much money. But Stephon Diggs it caught 85 balls for over 1,000 yards. Nope. Don't want him. Titans, to me, are a really interesting team. I like Robert Saleh a lot. They were 3-14. A lot of that obviously has to do with Cam Ward. The Raiders stocked up, but they're in a really tough division, probably the second, maybe third toughest division in football with the Broncos, the Chiefs coming back, of course, and the Chargers are always really solid. They were 3-14. But they put a lot of talent. I think they're going to be a team that, I mean, they're 3-14. I could see the Raiders winning 6-7 games. I mean, I think they're that good, but it's going to be tough in that division. Again, worst to first teams, the Jets 3-14, no. The Browns 5-12, no. And then the team that plays the toughest division in football, the Cardinals, they have no chance. In fact, it says here, their odds of winning the division is 0.1. That's almost Blatarski's GPA. 0.0. Odds of making the playoffs are 1.2% last in the league. They've got a really hard schedule. Because the thing about the Cardinals is not only do they play in the toughest division in football, but then a bunch of teams where there were last place teams that they're playing, like Kansas City, Arizona, teams like that, they're going to have their teams back and they're going to be better. So they've got a really tough go. They've got the Giants, for example, and you got John Harbaugh there. So, to me, worst to first, if I was betting, I'd put the Lions number one. I'd actually put the Giants number two, because who knows? I think the Eagles are going to win that division, but who knows? Titans could surprise, although Houston's really good defensively. Titans, I think, are going to be a good team. And then the teams that are in last place that will be there again, Arizona, Cleveland, New York. Because you think tanking was a problem last year in the NBA? Those teams are going to tank. Those teams are absolutely going to tank. Stu, this is a great piece. You alerted me to this. Lions, could the Lions are number one on ESPN's list. Odds of winning the division is 38%. Odds of making the playoffs is 68%. You think the Lions could be the worst to first team? That's what ESPN thinks. I think they're going to be number one.
5: Yeah, they're interesting because obviously last year I feel like, even the last few years, they've dealt with a lot of injuries, and then they dealt with the losing of both offensive and defensive coordinators. So I think maybe a year removed from that, they do seem like the team that could do that. And the only thing I would say is that division is pretty tough. Like, that's not an easy – you know, I know you mentioned the Saints. At least that Saints division is – okay, the Bucks are okay, the Panthers are okay, the Fat – whatever. But I think the NFC North is kind of a gauntlet, you know?
0: You're right. And plus, the NFC South, that's probably the easiest division. Atlanta's okay. They could make a jump, but who knows? That quarterback situation's really weird. Carolina just got all the breaks last year. I could see them as a fallback team this year. And then you got the Bucks, and the Bucks are always there, but they're not, you know, they're always that team that maybe wins the division at 9-8 or 10-7. You know, they're not going to be a team. I don't think that's going to be up there in the NFC, but Baker's kind of, you know, he's got that stuff about him. He's got that, you know, that all that, or, you know, he's just going to win more games just the way he kind of plays. So that's interesting. By the way, you asked a really interesting question too on this whole Myles Garrett thing. You said Myles Garrett, the biggest going from worst to first player you can remember. And, you know, the first thing that popped to mind when you asked that question, and I know it's not the question you asked, but now that Myles Garrett is out of Cleveland, could we get Mike Trout off the Angels? Could somebody just do that? And I know he's
5: feels
0: not
5: like
0: as good
5: time.
0: As he used to be. Well, I mean, you know, Myles Garrett's still really, really effective, and Trout is too to a certain extent. He's not what he was because of the injuries. But, man, if I'm the commissioner – and I know you don't have the power to do this, but I'd go to Artie Moreno and go, what would it take, man? Well, like, all you guys are just into money anyway. Like, how many millions of dollars do we have to give you to move him to, like, his hometown Phillies or, like, an up-and-coming team? Or we need to see the guy in the playoffs. He's, like, hidden, which is it's crazy. He's hidden in L.A. But the Angels are awful, and they're worse than they've been in a long time, and that's saying something. And it's like you see Myles Garrett in L.A., and it's like, let's get Mike Trout out of L.A. Like, just can we just see that? Because – you know, he was at one point like the face of a generation, as good as he was a freak, and now he's getting older, and it's like, can we just get him off the Angels? That was like the first thing I thought when I read your question. Like, it's time, right?
5: It does feel like it's time, and he's actually been healthy for the first time in a while. He's playing well. Like, yeah, get him on a playoff team. Let's go.
0: Yeah, absolutely. So anyway, there you go. Myles Garrett to the Rams. Is there anything the Rams don't have at this point? The only thing that could derail them, I think, is maybe if, you know, Stafford had that back injury, because I'm not a Ty Simpson guy, so if that back injury flared up or something like that and they let Garoppolo go, so Simpson's going to be the backup, so we'll see. But Myles Garrett, that was it. By the way, the thing that's amazing, one more thing on it, the thing that's amazing about the NFL and the way it does things, June is supposed to be the slow month. It's supposed to be the only slow month. Like, there's all these different things, whether it's free agency, whether it's the draft, whether it's the schedule release, whatever it is. The NFL just does an amazing job at everything. And then in June, they kind of just come up for air, and they let the other sports breathe. And so the other sports are like, oh, wow, the NBA's got the NBA Finals and obviously the Stanley Cup, which is, by the way, a double overtime right now, tied at 4 between the Golden Knights and the Hurricanes, tied at 1 game apiece. They're in Vegas. Double overtime, tied at 4. So these other sports are like, oh, my God, the schedule is ours. And then every other day the hockey is playing, then the NBA is playing. And then all of a sudden Myles Garrett gets traded and A.J. Brown gets traded. And it's NFL top to bottom on ESPN. And it's like the NBA has got to be like, can't you give us a month? Just 1 month? And the NFL's like, no, we cannot. We're going to wait. You're going to trade Myles Garrett? Let's wait till June. It's really slow. Oh, you're going to trade A.J. Brown? Let's wait. It's really slow. Like, what the NFL's done in June now is, because June 1 is the day where you could cut or trade guys, and then you can split it off. It's a financial thing on June 1st. So a lot of them are like, so it's like that. They're actually going to start making trade. They're going to dominate that month too. Now, the NBA Finals is still bigger, and right now watching the Stanley Cup Finals is awesome. I'm just saying, that Tuesday, and then Les Snead, their general manager of the Rams, went on like every show Wednesday. Like, Tuesday and Wednesday, that news dominated. And the NBA and the NHL had to be like, come on, man. Like, this is our month. What are you doing? Why are you stealing this one? You steal every other month. Can't you give us a month? No, we cannot. We're the NFL. We're going to take all the oxygen in the room. There you go. All right, speaking of, we'll keep you up to date on what's going on in the Stanley Cup Finals. Carolina and Vegas tied at four, double overtime in that one. Let's continue with the NFL. A possible counter move by a team in the NFC of what the Rams just did, and a ton of NFL news that Stu put together with Russell Wilson, the Bears possibly moving, Packers gave Christian Watson a new contract, all sorts of different stuff. Let's hit the rest of the NFL news, and we'll do that coming up next. Hour number two at Sports Night, your old friend John Lund here. Alex is here. Stu is here. Andrew is here. 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
6: 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Yo, fans in the Windy City, is this a good thing? 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Westwood One Sports.
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1: Thanks for joining us. It's over in Vegas. Golden Knights beat Carolina 5-4. Just a crazy game. So, four goals in the second period by Vegas. Three by Mitch Marner, who scores a hat trick in 6:01, which is the fastest time in playoff history. Then Carolina comes back with four goals in the third, including a power play goal with about a minute left to tie it at four. We go a first overtime with nothing. We go about 5 minutes into the second overtime in Vegas, and it's finally over. So 5-4, Vegas leads. Oh, isn't that an amazing sound, by the way? Unless, it's, of course, the team you don't like, but that's pretty amazing. Shea Theodore scores his sixth goal of the playoffs, and Vegas wins it 5-4. That would have been devastating for Vegas. I think an overtime loss is devastating to anybody, but Carolina had no business winning that game, and they get close. I think if Vegas would have lost that, that would have been a major problem for them. So they Vegas is up 2-1. And before we get to a little bit more on the NFL, we just got done talking about Myles Garrett going to the Rams and how that's going to affect the NFL. It always amazes me, teams, when they get to this point and kind of these pivot games, and we'll see if Carolina can come back from this whole thing. But the thing that also is funny is because Vegas had the rules they had going into the expansion draft and have been so successful, I'm not saying they're the most hated team in the NHL, but a lot of people don't like the Knights, right? And it's not their own fault. It's just the way things were, and this wasn't the same for Seattle. They've kind of changed things, but there obviously has been not a team that has been so as successful as what Vegas has been right out of the gate. And am I right in that, Stu? Like, I don't know if it's jealousy. I don't know if it's anger. I don't know if it's – I mean, the NHL has since changed this, but, man, like, Vegas was good right out of the gate. Like, boom, they were an expansion team by name only. They were never an expansion team on the ice. That's just, that was like, are you kidding? Yeah. Like, there's expansion teams who have never good.
2: No, they're like an expansion team in a video game where you just, like, steal all the best players from teams and win a championship so early on. Yeah, it's pretty crazy.
1: That is absolutely crazy. So, anyway, Vegas wins it. It looked like an own goal, man. It looks like the defenseman, like, knocked that into his goalie, and then it went in the goal. That's exactly what it did. Man, that is crazy. Vegas had the shot on goal, but it looked like an own goal. Anyway, Vegas wins it in two overtimes, 5-4, and that is what's going on with the Stanley Cup. Now, as far as the NFL, we just got into a bunch of stuff as far as Myles Garrett is concerned, but a few things. There's a rumor out there, and I don't call me the minority speaking of Vegas in this whole thing. I think now that the Raiders have Max Crosby back, and I know that they had signed a bunch of guys. What essentially had happened, if you don't remember, is, you know, Max Crosby's going to the Ravens. So then right when free agency opens, Vegas thinks they have all this extra money without Max Crosby, and they go out and they spend a ton of money. And then the trade gets rejected and Max Crosby comes back. And I'll give the Raiders credit in this way. They signed everybody still. You know, it's verbal agreements. They do the heavy petting. They have the verbal agreements. And on Wednesday, you put pen to paper, and the Raiders said, look, we said verbally we would sign all these guys, and we're going to. So they kept their word. They signed all these guys. And then Max Crosby comes back, and a lot of people are speculating that Max Crosby's going to leave again. In fact, there's a lot of people right

I don't, it's not like, and I've talked to a lot of my friends in Seattle this week, it's not like, okay, the Seahawks have to counter. It's not how it works. So a lot of people are saying, you know, the team that's going to be aggressive and counter is going to be Philly, and they're going to go out and get Max Crosby. And every time he's turned around, Max Crosby's like, look, man, I'm going to stay a Raider. And if I was Max Crosby, I'd think the same thing. Now, it's not always up to you, but I think he's made it pretty clear to the Raiders that, look, we got all this talent now. I've been on a really bad team for a long time. We got the first overall pick as a quarterback. We got Kirk Cousins to bridge that gap. We got a bunch of defensive talent that I've never seen around here. We might win some games. They're in a really tough division, but they actually might be a decent team. So why would Max Crosby want to go anywhere? Now, do the Raiders want to save money? Probably. But I think I would give it a go first. And then, look, if the Raiders are sitting like they were last year at 3-14, if they're going down the tubes again, they're going to go to Max Crosby and ask him. But I don't think it's going to be something that's going to happen this offseason. I could be wrong, but I just don't think that's the way it's going to be. Plus, if I'm the Eagles, it's like, well, let me see what my team is, and we'll see what happens with Max Crosby. So there's a lot of discussion about that. I don't think it's going to happen right away. Russell Wilson retired this week, joined the NFL today. You know, my first thought about that is he reminds me a lot of Alex Rodriguez. I can't put my finger on it. He's just a really unlikable guy. You know, Broncos, let's ride, go Hawks, the cheesiness, Mr. Unlimited. I'm not a Seahawks fan, nor do I hate the Seahawks. I'm not a Bronco fan, nor do I hate the Seahawks. I didn't, you know, when he was on the Steelers, I don't care. It's not a team thing. I'm not anti-Russell Wilson. It's just from a standpoint of, I don't know, he's just corny. He doesn't seem genuine to me. You know, those type of people, like you meet him and you go, yeah, okay, that guy's corny. Who was clamoring to see Russell Wilson? I don't think the rating's going to go down, but he got a gig so quickly, and he replaces Matt Ryan on CBS, who, of course, went to run the Falcons, and I'm thinking, there wasn't better? Like, tell me I'm wrong. 310-840-4910. You can always hit me up at John Lund Radio on Twitter, all my social media thoughts, but I just, the Russell Wilson thing throws me for a loop. Because I don't think he's going to be overly insightful. I don't think he's very likable. He is a reason to me to change the channel. He's very Alex Rodriguez. I just see Alex Rodriguez. I don't know how Alex Rodriguez has survived on TV as long as he has, because I think he's extremely unlikable, and not in a good way. You know, there are guys that, you know, yell, scream, and everything. You're like, the screaming A's of the world. Like, people watch that. Some people like to be angry and scream at things. You know, where they are unlikable, but you still watch him. I think Russell Wilson is not on that level. I think he's just a guy that you're going to go, I don't like that guy. I'm, there's other options here. Tell me I'm wrong there. I'm not always right. Bears potentially moving from Chicago to Hammond, Indiana. This is so wild. Stu writes this. He says, proof that there's no loyalty left in sports anymore, or teams moving away from their home cities, or is this a good thing for the Bears to get a new stadium? It's weird to move to a different state. You know, like I covered a lot of games in San Francisco and they were in Santa Clara. Okay. You know, depending on traffic, it's 45 minutes to an hour south of San Francisco. Depending on traffic, it's not in a great place. It's in a really small area. It's tough to get in and out of, but they couldn't get anything done there. So it's not that big of a deal. They're the San Francisco 49ers. Well, yeah, they're not in San Francisco, but I get it. There's a lot of teams like that. The Jets and the Giants don't play in New York. You know, it's all over the place. So everyone's freaking out that they're going to Hammond, Indiana. Would I like him to be in Chicago? I would. But here's the thing about the NFL. Bears fans, they're going to go. And that's what it's all about for these teams anyway. And Stu asked a really good question. Like, these teams don't care. And it still blows my mind that most of them, when it comes down to stadiums and things, they have their handout from the fans. Increase your taxes, pay for us, please. I'm a multi-billionaire, but hey, Joe Sixpack, please pay for my stadium. I hate that. I wouldn't. Not anywhere. Not at this point in my life. Look, you're a multi-billionaire. You have all these different businesses. You're fine. You can pay for this. You're a big boy. You're a big businessman. You can pay for this stadium. Lots of teams. Like, I lived in California for years and years and years and years and years. There is no money for you. The Giants built their own stadium. The 49ers built their own stadium. The Rams built their own stadium. Like, there aren't any. That's why there's no more Oakland teams. The A's had their handout. Nope. The Raiders had their handout. Nope. Like, they're not doing it. They're not going to give you money. They're not doing it. And if I'm a fan in any city, look, I love the NFL. I love sports. I've made my living in sports for the last 30 years. It's all I know. I still wouldn't give money to sports stadiums and sports venues. Sorry. You own the team. You're going to make a lot of money. Figure it out.

0: it out. There's a way. And too many times these owners just like, hand me money. Hand me tax money. We're going to raise your taxes. You're lucky to have us. And it's like, look, we'd love to have you, but you're the big businessman here. And you're going to charge us a gazillion dollars to go to games, and you're going to make your money. But I'm not paying for it. That's the way I see it. So we'll see how that goes out. The Packers gave Christian Watson $110 million, $31 million guaranteed. I like Christian Watson. He is hurt way too much. And that's just what it is about sports. Like, you get a guy like this, and he's big, and he's fast, and he's really, really good. I don't know if Christian Watson's a number one wide receiver. And you know what's amazing about that is? I was told there was no math on this show, but there is on occasion. So Christian Watson, $110 million with 31 guaranteed. That's $27.6 million a year. Remember when, and this wasn't that long ago, a couple years ago, where like $25 to $30 million was setting the bar for wide receivers? And I'm not talking about Justin Jefferson or Jamar Chase or anything like that. But, I mean, there's guys that if you're making $25 to $30 million, you're at the top level of wide receivers. And I'd like Christian Watson. He's a nice player. But I don't even think he's a number one wide receiver. He's hurt way too much. And he's getting nearly $30 million a year. That's a lot of money for him. It's a ton. And now you see JSN. I mean, JSN gets a lot more money. Like I said, the other guys that I mentioned get a lot more money. I get why. But the real risk here is you're the Green Bay Packers, and if Christian Watson continues to get hurt, what are going to be your options? Ugh, that's a tough one. But you got to pay these guys. That's the problem. You got to pay these guys. And then, as I mentioned, I think that the Eagles are really going to make a jump based on addition by subtraction, because the Patriots get A.J. Brown. And I think this is one of those, just like I think the Myles Garrett trade's a win-win for both the Rams and the Browns, I think this is win-win. I am shocked, even though I had heard it ahead of time, that the Eagles and Howie Roseman could get a first-round pick for Brown. Was he going to come back? Like, there was a major problem there, and you saw the relief from him when he did the interviews as the first time as a Patriot. I can't believe they got a first-round pick for him. Bravo by the Eagles. Bravo again to Howie Roseman. There's no way that a disgruntled player like this, and A.J. Brown's nice, and Mike Vrabel, of course, coached him with Tennessee, if you forgot that in all the Diana Rossini news. He was the head coach in Tennessee when A.J. Brown was there, so he likes the guy. There's a connection. I get it. He believes that things are going to be a lot better, and they will be, until A.J. Brown gets upset with Drake May, and then it's going to be the same thing all over again, but I am surprised they could get a number one pick. That's pretty big for the Eagles to get back, so there you go. And that is the latest on the National Football League during a quote-unquote slow month, the slowest month of the year. That's what's crazy. The NFL is never off. 12 months a year. That's a skill, by the way. To be able to be relevant 12 months a year when you're not playing games half that time, unbelievable by the NFL. Huge week for the NFL while the NHL and the NBA were having their finals. 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All right, let's get some calls going. Top of the hour. Remember, you take over the show, so in about 23 minutes, but we're going to start because I've heard rumors that some of our special people are on the line, so let's get this party started at 310-840-4910. The Westwood One Sports Talk and Text line is 310-840-4910. Anything that I've discussed so far, or we can even start early. You can take over the show right now if you want to, but we will officially do that at the top of the hour. So we'll get some calls going. By the way, I went and saw the greatest athlete of all time this week, so I want to get that in here as well. And then we'll start handing it off to you. It is Sports Night, Late Night Edition. John Lund with you, Alex, Stu, Andrew, the whole crew is here tonight on Sports Night on Westwood One Sports and the Westwood One Sports app.
1: Wow, wow, whoa. The Knicks are up 2-0. New York stole two games in San Antonio. The next two are in the Garden with a chance to sweep. Game 3 of the NBA Finals is Monday night. Westwood One Sports.
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1: I wouldn't sleep a minute away.
2: Oh, love Vegas. She love Elvis. Thank you very much. Probably be playing that, right? Because Vegas beats Carolina. That was a crazy one. So Vegas scores 4 goals in the second, takes a 4-0 lead into the early third period, and then Carolina comes back, scores 4 of their own. About a minute left. They tied the thing on the power play. They got 1 overtime, no goals. They go about 5 minutes into the second overtime, and Vegas scores. So 5-4, they lead that one 2-1. That was a crazy night. Absolutely crazy. You get 4 goals. You got 3 goals in about 6 minutes in the second period for Vegas. You get 4 in that second period total. Carolina scores 4, and then you go about, 25 minutes without any goals. But Vegas gets it, and they lead that one 2-1. We're going to get out to the lines in a minute, and do remember, in 15 minutes, we'll make it official, but you can do it any old time that you want. We're open at 310-840-4910. We love hearing from the people on the crazy late-night version of Sports Night here on Westwood One Sports and Westwood One Sports app. If you call in, you're going to hear from Alex. Stu is here producing the show, as always, and crushing it. Andrew, who I like to call Pipes, he's got great pipes. So maybe if Andrew's listening, you might be, or if Andrew's picking up the phone, you might be intimidated by his great pipes, but he's running the show right now as well. Alex is eating an orange watermelon and really not, he's contributing quite a bit, actually, contributing quite a bit. I was going to say, because I made that mistake last week of saying that, and that's just not true. So anyway, that's what we got going on. Real quick before I jump out to the lines, at the top of the hour, top of the third hour, we always do this. We should be talking about blank. So we'll make it official at the top of the hour, but anything you want to get into right now is fine. There's a ton of different stuff. We should be talking about blank at 310-840-4910. Officially pop that at the top of the hour, but we could get into Stanley Cup Finals, NBA Finals, when the Knicks ever lose. How obnoxious is New York going to be? If and when? How crazy is that parade going to be? I think it's going to be the craziest Victor Parade ever. NBA offseason, if you want to get into that, we'll get into that at some point during the show tonight because there's a lot. One thing I want to get, Myles Garrett, we've gotten into that. You can go off the board, whatever. By the way, just real quickly before I jump out to the lines. On Wednesday, I went out here in Phoenix, and Ohtani was in town. Shohei Ohtani was in town and went and saw him. I don't know that there's a debate anymore. I could have seen this on TV. I realized that, but I wanted to see it up close and personal so I could tell my grandkids and so forth if I ever have those. I saw Ohtani in person. Now, I've seen Ohtani 2 other times. I saw him in Anaheim where he hit his first career home run, and we were kind of like, whatever. And then I saw him another time in Oakland. But just he's become such a phenom. So I go on Wednesday night. He drops his ERA to .74. He's allowed 1 earned run in the last 24 innings over his 4-game winning streak. And by the way, in the game that I attended, he had 3 singles and reached base 5 times and scored a run. So at the plate, hitting Ohtani went 3-for-4, 2 walks, raised his average to over 300 in his OPS to .942, and some people saying he was having an off-year hitting. Okay. And then pitching-wise, he threw 89 pitches, 6 innings, struck out 6, and gave up 2 hits and lowered his ERA to .74. He does not qualify for the ERA title right now. But should he, at some point, Christopher Sanchez for the Phillies having an amazing season. His ERA is at 1.46, or almost double what Ohtani's is. That's my mind being blown. And I can't tell you how many times, just strangers, whether they're Dodgers fans, Diamondback fans, whatever, you're turning around talking to complete strangers going, are you kidding me? That's what he does. And I've seen, I've seen and covered the greatest. I mean, it could be Jordan or LeBron or NFL football players, Tom Brady on numerous occasions I've covered in Super Bowls regularly. I went to one of his last press conferences and I was supposed to be covering the other team. They're like, where are you going? I'm like, I'm going to go listen to what Brady has to say. Are you kidding me? All-time greats. I mean, I'm fascinated by all of that. And so the fact that I was like, I got to see this guy. And he blew my mind. He threw 6 innings, gave up 2 hits, struck out 6, and got on base 5 times in the game I was at. That's like Little League stuff. Billy plays shortstop and he's your best pitcher, right? And you do that, and then maybe he could do it through high school. But that's it. Like, you just don't see this. It's so hard to pitch. It's so hard to hit. And this guy's doing it right now at the highest level at both. And earlier in his career, he was a really good hitter who happened to pitch. He's been a really good pitcher who's kind of not hitting as well earlier this year. Now he's doing both at an extremely high level. And I know you know this, but I just want to remind you what we are seeing and what we are watching. And I do a local radio show here in Phoenix as well. And I was trying to tell people, like, you have to go to this game. They're like, I hate the Dodgers. I get it. I hate the Dodgers. Especially everybody on the West Coast. Like, a lot of teams, a lot of people don't like the Dodgers, but especially on the West Coast, they invade your stadium. A lot of things that the Lakers used to do or the Bulls did with Jordan, and you get mad that, you know, all these fans, and, you know, they invade your stadium like the Knicks are doing in San Antonio, and you get mad about it. It's not their fault, but it's just, for this guy, it's just different. The stadium feels different than other great athletes because you're going to see, maybe you're not going to see another Jordan, but LeBron comes along, right? Same thing in the NFL. Like, okay, another Brady is not going to happen, but Mahomes is pretty good. You know, you can see guys that, even though they're not going to be maybe as good, win as much, do the same things. You're going to see a great player at certain positions in every sport. You're never, ever, ever, ever, ever going to see this again. I feel confident in saying that, at least in our lifetime. I don't see it. This guy is the ultimate sports unicorn. To have him doing what he's doing, he's the best pitcher right now, and he's always the best hitter in the building. And at any time, he can, like, kidding? Anyway, you don't have to agree. I'm just saying it. One more thing, and then I'll stop with this, because you're like, Otani. I get it. I'm just simply saying that if you have an opportunity, go see him. Because then you can tell your kids, like, I saw him. Not just on TV, like, I saw him. And the whole stadium buzzes. And I'm one of those people that, like, look, man, I got a 100-inch TV at home. I got surround sound. I got a pretty good setup. I don't have to wait to go to the bathroom. I don't have to pay $20 for a beer. I'm a big advocate of sitting at home and watching the games. It's a pretty good setup. I love going to games. I love going to big games. I don't mind the traffic. I don't, you know, whatever. But in this particular case, I just think it's worth it. Now, is it like, then, you know, what you're going to pay to get into Madison Square Garden for game three? Like, what is that, $6,000, $8,000, $10,000? I'm not saying that. You know, that's up to you. But I'm saying for a fairly affordable ticket, you can go see Ohtani play, and the buzz in the stadium is definitely different than sitting at home because everybody just knows what they're seeing. Even if you're not really the most educated fan, sports fan, you're sitting in the stadium and you have complete strangers around you. And when he does something, even though he's on the other team, by the way, that's the mark. That's the mark of a great athlete. When you sit there and you just know that, yeah, he is crushing my team and ripping their heart out. And I know it's just so great that it's not really bothering me, as strange as that sounds. Like, I was at game six. I covered game six of the 1998 NBA Finals. And Jordan was, I was just about to say literally, but he was not literally ripping out the hearts of Jazz fans. But he was crushing them. And yet, and I had my, when Jordan hit that shot over Brian Russell to win that thing, I had a set of headphones on and my gear, and I had mic, and I was knelt down. And we were by fans, and they were Utah Jazz fans, and they still were like, accidentally, like, a guy jumped up near me when he hit, and I was like, you know, like, he plays for the other team. But the mark of just a really great player, and you know in your mind that you're seeing greatness and you're seeing history, that's what Jordan did. That's what Ohtani does. That's what Brady did. Like, he was ripping your heart out, and you knew it. And it was like, but I know your instincts as a sports fan is like, but this is pure greatness. And with a lot of guys, you're like, you just get mad at guys because they're ripping your heart out. Whereas in this situation, you're watching going, look, I know he's beating your team, but he's just that good. And you almost can't help but jump up and realize, like, this is what greatness looks like. And I saw it. And you see it in person. And it's like, okay, I don't want to cheer for the other guy. And I know that he's ripping my heart out. But it's really tough to not root for it. And that's how I felt when I went to that game. Because I was like, yeah, not a Dodgers fan. But I know when I see greatness and I know when I see history. And this, to me, is the ultimate individual as far as history is concerned. It was fun to watch. All right, let's get to those calls. 310-840-4910, thanks for waiting. We appreciate it. You take over the show coming up next. We should be talking about blank. I see all our favorites waiting. This is going to get good. It always does. 310-840-4910. We should be talking about blank. All of our favorites are standing on hold. We'll get to it coming up next. 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
7: 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Here's the deal. We should be talking about blank. We do this to kick off the third hour, and we take this thing as long as the people want. We get in the back seat, you take over the wheel, you drive the car. 310-840-4910 on the Westwood One Sports Talk and Text Line. John Lund with you, Alex, Stu, Andrew, the entire All-Star crew is here tonight, and we want to hear from you. So, whether it's the NBA playoffs, the just-finished Stanley Cup Finals, 2-1 now, Vegas leads that after double overtime. Will the Knicks ever lose? How obnoxious will New Yorkers be? What will that parade be like? Or does San Antonio still have a chance? NBA offseason, Ohtani, Judge, Miles Garrett, or you can completely go off the board with something that you would like to discuss. World Cup is happening this week. We mentioned that ever so briefly. So whatever it is that you want to get to that is on your mind, 310-840-4910. Are we braced? Is everybody ready? Are we good to go? Everybody's ready to go here? Nice. Very good. Very good. All right, let's do this. All right, ladies and gentlemen, boys and girls of all ages, if you are new here, this is how we always start the show when we get out to the people. It is our good friend, Mr. Positive in Michigan. Mr. Positive, the stage is yours. Welcome to Westwood One Sports. Go right ahead.
8: To my warriors, I fall to my knees, begging you please to go for your dreams. And as I enter your mind, body and soul, I want you to remember you're the master of destiny, the center of light. Your future is waiting, so fight the good fight. What does that mean, warriors? What does that mean? Remember, you're in control of your destiny. Every moment of every day, you are in control. Things can go your way. Things will happen to you. Things that will be unexpected, and they will be positive, and it'll put a smile on your face. Don't give up. Take that one more step, that one more leap. It will be yours. Your dreams will be yours. I believe in you. Do you believe in you? Boom shakalaka. And yes, Elvis, Viva Las Vegas. Go Knights, go Knicks. Boom shakalaka. Love you all. Peace.
7: Oh, I like how he added the peace at the end there. Very nice. And he gave us a go Knicks, go Knights. Very interesting there. He was rhyming a lot at the beginning there. It was like a Dr. Seuss thing. He talked about the knees and please, lots of rhymes there. Got the music going on, Mr. Positive there. Very, very nice. You can react to Mr. Positive at 310-840-4910. Always like to hear from Mr. Negative. Always like to hear from Mr. Realistic, 310-840-4910. Alex, I like that you got Andrew on the music there for a minute or for about 10 seconds. I was like, where's the music? Where's the music? And then it kicked in. Very well done by you. Appreciate you guys. It's nice. At the music. Got to have the music. Got to have the music for Mr. Positive. All right, let's continue to fire through the lines, 310-840-4910. If you are new, what we do is we should be talking about blank. We always love to get the callers involved. So, again, if it's NBA playoffs, fine. If it's something off the board, that is absolutely great as well. Let's talk to our good friend, Raphael in Chicago. Hi, Raphael. Welcome to Westwood One Sports. You go right ahead, my friend. We have Raphael.
9: Hello.
7: We have Raphael. Hey, what's going on, man? How are you?
9: Actually, could you, like, do me in, like, two calls or, like, one or two calls after?
7: Yeah, sure. You want to wait?
9: Okay. Yeah.
7: Yeah, okay. We'll get back to you, man. We'll get back to you. All right, put Raphael on hold. I don't think I've ever had that happen. I've never had that happen. In 30 years of doing this, I've never had that happen. Where you put somebody
10: I think
7: in
10: I know
7: air.
10: What happened. I think I know what is
7: what,
10: going on.
7: What happened? Because he goes, hey, could you put me on in one or two more calls?
10: I think it's a little what past his bedtime. Happened? That would be my guess.
7: That's a good call. No, that's a good point. Because we always talk about Raphael, and we're like, he's probably hiding under a cover or two, and we're not sure, and what's going on, and I think you're right. Because I think if he started talking, that yeah, he probably hears like a parent or sees like something, or maybe they just went and
10: sees a
7: shadow.
10: Are
7: you in bed? Are you in? Hey, what are you doing? And he's like, oh, shh. Because if he starts talking, then you know the parent's going to come in, and because he's in Chicago. So what time is it in Chicago right now? It's like what?
10: It's almost
7: midnight?
10: Or a little after midnight.
7: Yeah, a little after midnight, right? So yeah, that's a good call right there. Because I was like, I was trying to think on the fly, like what's going on. But you're right, Stu. You're right. He couldn't clear the time because we're always like, how is this guy staying up? And he probably had a parent, heard him go to the fridge or something. It's like, oh, I can't pull this off, man. It'll be really embarrassing. We'll have to ask him. Now I can't wait. Now I want to go back to him and be like, hey, dude, that had to be it, right? Had to be it.
10: I think
7: all
10: so.
7: All right, let's go. Let's kill some time. Let's go to Noah in Baltimore. Noah, you're on Westwood One Sports. Go right ahead.
11: What up, John? How are you doing tonight?
7: Hey, what's going on, Noah? How are you?
11: Good. I just wanted to say real quick, we got one from Andrew tonight. We love it, but I wanted to say, Alex, we missed your, our pregame chat a little bit. So I hope you're doing well, Alex.
7: So you talked to Andrew. You didn't talk to Alex. Andrew's got some serious pipes. I won't put Andrew on the air because it embarrasses me. Andrew, say hello to the people. This is who you spoke with, right? Andrew, just say hello to the people. Show them your pipes.
12: What's going on, guys? How are we doing?
7: See?
11: Man.
7: Look at that. He's intimidated. He's got some pipes on his. What's on your mind? Go ahead. He's right.
11: I mean,
7: he's 100%
11: right. I don't know. What a week in sports, right? You got like the NHL playoffs were unbelievable. We might be in for the series of a lifetime in that one. NBA playoffs have been great. Football never stops. But I did want to talk about football for a second and flip over to the Myles Garrett thing. I mean, if you thought the Rams weren't complete already, look out, because now they're literally – they have no holes. The only hole they had in the offseason was cornerback, and they took care of that one pretty quick. And now I don't see how they don't win the Super Bowl. The only thing stopping them is themselves, honestly. That would be my only take on that. But I think as players' salaries keep on rising, you know, when the bar keeps on getting set, as you mentioned, Christian Watson getting like $30 million this year. I would imagine that the salary cap has to keep on rising, right, with that, just because you can't be expected to pay, you know, a baseline salary for a decent wide receiver $30 million and keep your salary cap in check. So I just wonder if they keep it up every year, if they ding that up a little bit.
7: Yeah, Noah, that's a great question. It really is. I'll answer it 310-840-4910. When you see this revenue, and we're gonna hear this. You're gonna hear this a lot in baseball, unfortunately, through this whole negotiation period. But a lot of it has to do with what the revenue is and what is the split of the pie, right? And it's so frustrating as a fan to sit here and listen to millionaires fight over billions of dollars and how are we going to split this pie of billions of dollars, and you want to vomit because you're just trying to put food on the table and pay rent and everything else. But that's what baseball is going to go through. But what the NFL does, maybe better than they do it better than anybody else, at least in sports, is that they just continue to find these revenue streams, and we complain and the players complain. And I'm sure that Roger Goodell behind the scenes tells the NFLPA, the Players Association, hey, if you guys want to make less money, that's fine. Then we won't play 6 days a week. But as you see these, let's just talk the NFL, for example. When you see all this money, and you brought up Christian Watson because we brought it up earlier, it's not that Christian Watson isn't a good wide receiver. He is. But he's going to make nearly $30 million a year. He's not a $30 million wide receiver, and he's hurt a lot. But that's the going rate if you want to keep guys. C.J. Stroud's going to get a massive contract. Last I saw, he was throwing interception and fumbling all over New England. That was just what he was doing. But he's going to get paid. That's the way that it works. But they're playing 6 days a week. This year, the only day that the NFL is not scheduled to play this year is Tuesdays. They're playing nine games on foreign soil in seven different countries this year. It's just every rock that gets unturned. And I know fans are sick of it. Where's the game? Where's the game? Why is it on Netflix? Why is it on Amazon? Why is it going to be on Apple very soon? Because revenue, revenue, revenue, revenue, revenue, revenue, and more revenue. The more revenue they gain, the more they split, the more that the players make. And that's all these sports are trying to do. They're trying to get all the streamers involved. They're trying to get to all the different countries. They're trying to literally squeeze every dime and every nickel out of everything. And they're going to continue to do that because the salaries keep going up, and they're just going to try to find new ways. Look, we're going to be playing football 7 days a week. We're going to be playing 18 games. And the players can complain about it all they want, but that's because they want to make more money. That's just what the revenue is. And the same thing is going to happen with baseball. It's pure greed. Everybody can be fine. We can find ways. They can find ways to be able to split billions and billions and billions of dollars. What an issue, right? We can't figure out how to split billions. But it's all because of all this revenue, and there's a ton of it, there's a lot of it on the way that we don't even know about. Every time we think that it's finished, it's like, oh, there's more. So I don't want to go too far on this thing because it makes everybody's head spin because we're supposed to be the toy box of life, right? I don't want to talk about revenue. I don't talk about revenue splits. I don't want to talk about whether baseball is not going to be played in 2027, but you asked the question, and that's why it's going on, and that's why it's going to continue to rise. That's just the way it works. 310-840-4910, 310-840-4910. We should be talking about blank. That's where we are at this point of the show. You tell us. We want to hit some NBA playoffs. That's great. I think the Knicks already have this thing wrapped up. What can the Spurs do? Can Victor Wembanyama pull things together in time? We can get into the NBA offseason. Ohtani, I just talked about him a little bit. Aaron Judge's injury. If you're a Yankees fan, you're probably too worried about the Knicks to talk about that. We can go completely off the board. Myles Garrett, what that means for the NFL. Any of those topics are fair and fine at 310-840-4910. Ladies and gentlemen, boys and girls, it is our good friend Super. He is in Detroit. Love getting his call every week. Super, you are on Westwood One Sports. Go right ahead.
13: Hey, what's going on, brother? That's Super Rocky Day. I am the inner city sports analyst and entertainer, plus activist, plus ideal specialist. And yeah, all of the above, brother. So how you doing?
7: Love it.
13: Thank you.
7: Good, man.
13: Appreciate you taking my call. Three quick topics I want to talk about.
7: Sure.
13: One would be, let's see here. Man, you had me on hold so long, I almost lost my train of thought. Joking. I'm joking, though. I've just been, you know, a little bit, drinking a little bit here and there, but I'm good. Okay, so let's go with the Russell Wilson. I want to comment on that. And then NFL versus the NBA, and then Kaepernick. Mm-hmm. So stay with me.
7: Yeah.
13: Russell Wilson, you are 1,000,000% wrong about Russell Wilson. And I'm going to tell you why. The guy is nice. He's likable. He's nice. He's a Jehovah's Witness. Now, just because he's a Jehovah's Witness necessarily doesn't mean anything, but you can tell this is a real good person. And I think he's going to come across very genuine and honest and very likable. So if you want to put some money on that, brother, I'm thinking that people, you know, will like Russell Wilson most definitely. So I'm thinking you definitely are wrong about that. His impact.
7: No, I think and believe me, I'll let you get to all three of your things. It's just that I covered Russell a little bit. I know a lot of good friends in Seattle. He alienated a lot of people there, my friend. He's got a way about him, and I think he's gonna struggle a little bit. Do I think he's knowledgeable? Do I think he's smart? Do I think he understands the game? I'm not doubting that for a second. I'm just saying that I am surprised that he just, to me, and again, we can agree to disagree, and this is the way that things work in terms of, you know, people I like or you like or whatever sports fans may or may not like as far as a personality is concerned. He just reminds me a lot of Alex Rodriguez, and I think Alex Rodriguez is disingenuous. And I could be wrong. Russell Wilson could crush things and everybody could love him and he turns into this great broadcaster. Don't get me wrong. I'm just telling you based on what I've seen and heard. I don't know that he's going to be successful, but maybe he's not. Maybe I'm completely wrong, and he's not going to be Alex Rodriguez. But that's completely fair that you think he's going to be great, and I don't, because we just don't know yet.
13: Yeah, I will say this. You better believe he's not involved in any gossip. You better believe he's not involved in anything that's trying to hurt somebody's spirit.
7: Oh, yeah.
13: Not mean-hearted.
7: I'll give him credit. Yeah, absolutely. Yeah. Look, he's never gotten in trouble. You know, the Mr. Unlimited stuff turned people the wrong way, but he you know, it's not like Russell Wilson ever got in trouble or anything like that. Absolutely. No, you're 100% right.
13: Yeah, perfect voice. If you ask me, he's a Jehovah's Witness. Mm-hmm. He's a great guy. You know, so, mm-hmm. you know, only time will tell, you know, if he's going to succeed at that career.
7: Sure.
13: Now, NFL versus the NBA. Mm-hmm. I don't buy that whole thing. NFL is always, every year, the dominant sport. They are not. It goes back and forth, back and forth. Case in point, you would not have Magic, Bird, Kareem, Shaquille O'Neal, Kobe, Jordan, LeBron, stop me at any time. You would not have these individuals if the NFL was so dominant. And you better believe the majority of the posters that's on the walls of all the little kids and teenagers and young adults, 20-something-year-olds, are majority basketball players. So, yeah, does the NFL dominate some years off and on? Yeah, every other year, but you got to give it up to the NBA. The NBA has Steph Curry. I didn't even say Steph Curry. Yeah, Kawhi Leonard. On top of all the other names I said, the bigger brands, the bigger names are basketball players for when it comes to selling products and things of that nature. You know what I'm saying? So it can go each year. It switches up, but believe you me, NBA does not take a back seat to the NFL. And no way is the NBA saying, oh, we're jealous of the NFL talking because of our final. You know, it's our finals. Man, NBA could care less. But I want to really push back on what you said, too, about the NFL being relevant right about now when I hear Victor Wanyama's name like a million freaking times.
14: Uh-huh.
13: I heard his name a million plus times. And then I heard about the Knicks making history because they haven't gotten to the finals in such a long, long time. So, yeah, the NBA is not taking a backseat to anyone. But no, let me ask you a question, though. But let me say this about Kaepernick. Let me say hashtag.
7: Let me say something, and then you can go to number three. What I'm talking about is when you look at overall ratings, the NFL has in 2025, in the entire year, 83 of the top 100 shows were NFL related shows. There were no NBA. The only other shows that were baseball related was Game 7 between the Dodgers and the Blue Jays. And then you're talking about things like award shows and things. That's what I'm talking about dominance. And then on Tuesday, when the NBA Finals and the Stanley Cup Finals are going on, when Myles Garrett got traded, ESPN flipped and their whole day was NFL. And my point is that when you have those kind of things going on, it's very rare that another sport could, on Super Bowl Sunday, jump in and dominate the way that the NFL can dominate. And June is the slowest month on the NFL calendar. So I'm just talking about – I'm not saying there's not buzz around the NBA. There should be. It's the NBA Finals. I'm not saying there's not buzz around the Knicks. It's the number one market in the country, and they haven't won a title since 73. There should be buzz. There should be buzz around Victor Wembanyama. I'm not saying the NBA is irrelevant. It's not. And you're right about the way that they market their stars, the things that they sell. They are absolutely, from a culture standpoint, the top sport in terms of influence. They do an amazing job ever since Jordan put on a pair of Nikes. I mean, I'm not saying that at all. I'm simply saying that the NFL doesn't need to play games to be relevant, and that's really hard to do. That's my point.
13: Okay. Now, let me get one rebuttal on that. Now, you said no one would interrupt the Super Bowl or the NBA could interrupt the Super Bowl because it's only one game. So they only get to play one game. So the NBA has to play finals. They have to play a number of games. The NFL has to play one game because people get hurt too much. So you could take it with a grain of salt, however you want to look at that. It's only one game. So, yeah, everybody's going to be tuned in because you don't get to play multiple games because people get hurt constantly. You know what I'm saying? People get hurt just warming up. Oh, my hamstring, I'm hurt.
7: Sure.
13: You know. So anyway, so Kaepernick, hashtag Kaepernick tryouts matter, and that's the word play matter, like all out. Real quick.
7: I hear you, man.
13: I'm an owner of an NFL team, and you're the GM. I shouldn't give Kaepernick a tryout.
7: I think it's going to be tough, man. He's 38 years old. He's going to be 39 in November. And the last time he played was 2016. That's 10 years now. Can you think of a quarterback that after 10 years out of the league came back and played? Like Michael Vick came back and played after the whole dog incident. That wasn't 10 years. It was a few years. I think it would be tough. I think it would be tough.
13: Kind of misunderstood what I said. I said a tryout. A tryout means that he can give it a try out instead of me guessing or thinking that he doesn't have it anymore. I want to see if he actually has it. Give him a tryout, all 32 teams.
7: Yeah.
13: And that's my whole thing. So if I was an owner right now, I would give him a tryout. Why are these people not giving this man a tryout? It has to be brought to light and it has to be stopped. It's ridiculous. Give the man a try. All 32 teams, especially starting with all the African American GMs. It's like nine teams with African American GMs. They need to stand up and step up and say, look, this man was blackballed. This man was ostracized for no good reason because he took a stand for police reform, for police injustice, and you won't give him a tryout? It's ridiculous. It has to, something's got to change.
14: I hear you, man. Hey, thanks for the call. You're always a great one. We appreciate it. That opens you up at 310-840-4910 on the Westwood One Sports Talk and Text Line. 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As always, you take over the show in a great fashion. We'll continue the calls coming up next. We'll reset the NBA playoffs. And if you missed the end of the Stanley Cup Finals, just an absolutely great finish there between Vegas and Carolina. We'll do all of it coming up next. Again, hit the lines. We should be talking about blank at 310-840-4910. We'll continue it next only here on Westwood One Sports and the Westwood One Sports app.
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0: joining us Sports Tonight on Westwood One Sports, the Westwood One Sports app. We're taking your calls at 310-840-4910. We should be talking about blank. You can take over the show. Solid first effort. We had Mr. Positive. We tried to go to Raphael. He wasn't there. Went to Baltimore. Love going all over the country. And if you're listening in Canada as well, love your opinion, your expert opinions on Vegas v. Carolina. That was one of the craziest Stanley Cup games ever. He had a hat trick in 6 minutes and 10 seconds. He had 4 goals total scored by Vegas in the second period. They're up 4-0 going into the fourth. They're at home. You're thinking, well, this thing's over. Vegas has a 2-1 lead in this series. Not so fast, my friend. Carolina scores 4, including about a minute left. They got a power play goal tied. They go the first overtime period, nothing, no scores. And then about 5 minutes into the second overtime, Vegas wins this thing 5-4. So they do lead 2-1, but not the way they probably envisioned going into this whole thing. I think if Vegas had lost that one, that would have been a gut punch, a groinal region kick, but it's not. And so Vegas leads it 2-1. So we can get into that as well. Tons of different things you can bring on if you want to get into NBA playoffs. Anytime we get the foghorn, you got to love that. So we can get into that. NFL, you want to get into the Myles Garrett trade, you want to talk some baseball, Aaron Judge injury, any of those type of things, that is absolutely great. Whatever you want to hit, hit us up at 310-840-4910. Do we dare go to Raphael? Should we check in on Raphael? If he's not ready to go, that's fine. But let's check in on Raphael in Chicago. I'm not sure. What do you think? Should we check in on him?
1: Yeah, it's okay, been like
0: we need to know why. Yeah, plus we need to know why, like, why he blew us off the first time. Raphael, you good to go or you need some more time?
2: I'm good to go.
0: Hello? You good to go? So what happened? We're dying to know. Hey, what's going on? So what happened?
2: What?
0: Were your parents, like, hovering around or something? We thought your parents might be hanging around. Is that what happened?
2: No. Oh, okay. It was something else. It's fine.
0: Okay. Okay, that's fine. So what's on your mind, man?
2: Yeah. So you were mentioning that the Bears, Caleb Williams being on the cover from Madden 27.
0: Yeah, hey, did you see that trailer? Did you see the trailer for that?
2: It was so cool.
0: Oh, that was cool. Awesome. With Vince Vaughn, that was way cool.
2: Yeah, I know, Vince Vaughn is awesome. But I feel like it's kind of a blessing and a curse at the same time because you've always heard of, like, the Madden curse where
0: big time.
2: I guess.
0: You believe in that?
2: Scary. Happened so many times, but after all, they are coincidences. But I don't think Caleb is going to get injured, but I do think he's not going to have a great year if this is the case.

0: the Carolina Hurricanes coming back. It's awesome, and I'm really looking forward to that. Also, do you ever talk much about FIFA? How it's coming to America?
1: No, but we can. I mean, yeah, we're going to be – yeah, go ahead. Talk about whatever – that's what this thing is all about, man. You can talk about it wherever you want.
0: Yeah. I didn't have much to talk about it because I don't really know much about it, but –
1: I know the World Cup is coming to your city. You're in Chicago, man. We got all sorts of American cities. Oh, they're not. I thought they were coming to Chicago.
0: Yeah, unfortunately,
1: isn't that part of the schedule? I thought they were.
0: No, right, I think it was going to be, but not anymore. But yeah, and the Myles Garrett trade.
1: Yeah, what do you think of that trade? Yeah.
0: I get it. They don't have really that much of a high salary cap. They don't have a lot of money. But, I mean, like, trading your star defensive back when he just broke the sack record, I'm like, that is so stupid. Why would you ever do that? I guess some people might be a little skeptical on that, well, for obvious reasons. But still, though, like, you can't give me enough reasoning. I'm not really that big of a Browns fan, but – I mean, I like to see bad teams do good. Well, bad teams do good the next year. And I thought the Browns were going to beat that, but after that trade, I'm like, yeah, they're just going to be terrible for the next 15 years. Okay, I get it. A first, second, and third round, one for the next 3 years.
1: Yeah, and Jared Burson along. Yeah, they give up a lot.
0: I was expecting maybe like a first round in the 2027 and 28 draft. I know that might sound a bit too much, but that's what I think. But I think the Rams are just annoying at this point. Especially, because they knocked us out of the playoffs. And, you know, I just, like, feel like it's not even getting any more fair. You have Stafford, you have Myles Garrett now. And
1: yeah. Their problems were, I mean, it's not that they had a problem defensively, but they got two great corners, also, and they got Myles Garrett. But they gave up Jared Verso. Jared Verso's pretty good.
0: One last thing.
1: Yeah, go ahead.
0: Mr. Positive. It's good every year. I mean, not every year, every week, but he goes on other shows, too. He does, like, the John Munn Show and Johnny Ballgame. I don't know if you ever heard of those others, but
2: I've heard of John Munn.
1: I've heard of John Lund. Johnny Ballgame does late Sundays. But, Raphael, it is always our pleasure to hear from you. Thank you, my friend. Do it again real soon. Appreciate it. Open you up at 310-840-4910. By the way, Atlanta, Boston, Dallas, Houston, Kansas City, Los Angeles, Miami, New York City, Philadelphia, Bay Area, and Seattle. Sorry. I thought it was Chicago. It is not Chicago. My bad. Let's keep going. Sports Night here on Westwood One Sports and the Westwood One Sports app. Let's get Dave in Dallas in here. Hi, Dave. Welcome to Westwood One Sports. Go right ahead.
3: Yeah, happy Sunday morning, Saturday night, John.
1: Yeah, you too, man.
3: Man, I enjoy what you do. I think it's a second time you heard you, first time caller. But
1: you seem really good
3: what you do. It's good speaking voice, and your sentences are really well constructed. Your thoughts are organized and knowledgeable.
1: I do my best. Yeah, I do my best. The show gets worse as we go on, but yeah, I'm with it right now. But we'll see what happens. So what's on your mind? I'm just kidding. What's on your mind?
3: Well, you know, earlier when you were mentioning, you know, the NFL analyzing teams, I didn't hear you mention my Cowboys. If you did, it went over my head. My concern that I have, the main one, I'm glad they revamped the defense. They were trash last year. I think
1: if they
3: get in the middle of the road and keep a top five offense, that could make a deep run. Now, but the main concern I have is the offensive line. I mean, I know they were okay. I think they came in ninth or tenth last year. But, I mean, things may not be the same with the offense. They might have injuries in the offensive line. So that's why I think they need to go get Taylor Decker. Plus, he's been struggling. You know, I don't think he hasn't lived up to his first round 29th pick. And just to have Taylor Decker, there for the depth, and maybe it'll beat out a Tyler. And, you know, they had entertained the idea of kicking out guard Tyler Smith out there, but you got to have your best players on the field. So that's the main

0: concern I have about the offensive line, because you saw what happened to the Eagles when they won the Super Bowl. The next year, they start having injuries.
1: Absolutely.
0: And it affected their ground game. So, again, the Cowboys have a running game. Not the very best, but improved. And I'll listen to it. It's all yours.
1: Yeah. You know what's amazing about it is, if you look at the Cowboys' offensive line, they've put the effort into it. I mean, Guyton, like you said, at left tackle is a first-rounder. Tyler Smith's a first-rounder. He's really, really good. I like Cooper Beebe at center. I think he's just going to get better. He didn't play a lot of it at Kansas State, so I think he's going to get better. Tyler Booker out of Alabama is a first-round pick. Like, they've put money into the offensive line. They just got to get out what they put in. But the main thing, like you said, is defensively. You know, you get a full year of Quinnen Williams, Kenny Clark. You got Rashawn Gary. I wouldn't put it over on Jerry to bring in another edge rusher. I think they absolutely, and it's only because Dre Greenlaw went back to San Francisco from 1 year in Denver. D. Winters is a really nice linebacker that they picked up in the offseason. And I love, love, love the pick of Caleb Downs. I mean, Caleb Downs is, I think, going to make a big difference. Where I would get nervous is, I know Bland is a big player, but at the other corner it was Kobe Durant. He had problems last year in L.A. They had a big problem. Jalen Thompson was a guy that they got from the Cardinals in the offseason. I would be a little concerned about the back end on that defense, but they have revamped that defensive line. And then the biggest thing to me about Dallas is, what are you going to do with George Pickens? Jerry does this every single year. I covered the Cowboys years and years and years ago. He loves, and everybody knows this, he loves attention. What happens every single stinking year with the Cowboys? There's always a contract situation, right? What was the last year? Micah Parsons didn't get done. Dak got done. CD got done. But it just seems like every year, it's like he just loves this stuff. He feels like attention is his currency. And so what he does is every single year, it's like, maybe we'll get it done, maybe we won't. Maybe we get it done, maybe we won't. Look, if you want your offense to go what it's going to go, and you're right about the offensive line, I'm not saying you're not, you are. But if you're looking at Pickens with CeeDee Lamb and Jake Ferguson's underrated at tight end and Dak staying healthy, and hopefully if you're a Cowboys fan, getting the running game going. But when you got Pickens and you got CD, and if your defense is that much improved, you could surprise a lot of people. But George Pickens had a breakout year. And Jerry just won't get deals done until camp. And it's not because he can't. He can. You could use the entire offseason to do it. And they should sign him. And I always think you're going to. But then after last year, it's like you're getting rid of Micah Parsons. And then you've used all these picks and all these to get guys like Quinnen Williams and all that. And it's like, just sign Micah Parsons. That would be the best thing you could have done. But he didn't want to do that. But it just seems like every single time training camp rolls around, it's like Jerry loves the microphones. He just can't stay away from it. And it's always about some kind of guy that he should have already signed. Should have already signed George Pickens. I get it. When he was in Pittsburgh, he could be up and down, his personality, this and that. It's only 1 year. Do you want to, you know, in a perfect world, would you like to see him do it one more year in terms of not production? He's a really good player, but like do what you're supposed to do on and off the field, all that kind of stuff. That's not the way the NFL works. There's a lot of teams that would love to have George Pickens. And if you're not going to sign him, somebody is. But that's Jerry. He just loves to talk about that kind of stuff, and he's going to have the same situation he always seems to have in training camp. Are you going to sign this guy or not? Open you up at 310-840-4910. Like I said, you can talk about anything you want, from NBA playoffs. NHL Stanley Cup was an amazing game. If you want to get into some baseball stuff with the Aaron Judge injury, fine. A lot of people want to talk about the NBA playoffs and the Knicks v. the Spurs. Let's do that. Jump in line at 310-840-4910 or whatever is on your mind. We'll continue to take the calls. As always, you're taking over the show at a very high level. So let's continue it next here on Sports Night on Westwood One Sports and the Westwood One Sports app.
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1: What's happening? 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Sean Lund with you on the late night version here of Sports Night. Alex is here. You can tell by the beats. Even though Andrew is running the show, you know Alex is running the beats. Stu is here as well. Before we get back out to the lines, again, we should be talking about blank. We'll continue it at 310-840-4910. You are more than welcome to talk about whatever you wish. By the way, did you see this, Stu? This should be interesting in New York. As it says, the Knicks just released a statement, or earlier tonight did, and they say the following. As

0: As we move closer to Game 3 of the NBA Finals on Monday night, Madison Square Garden and the United States Secret Service want to help ensure a safe and enjoyable experience for all ticket holders by sharing important security procedures. See, the president's going to be at the game. So it says a strict no-bag policy will be in effect, and fans should make every effort to limit personal items to an absolute minimum. Fans should expect enhanced security measures when entering Madison Square Garden, including, get this, TSA-style screening procedures. Guests are strongly encouraged to arrive at least 2 hours before tip-off to allow additional time for screening and entry. Fans are encouraged to review the complete list of blah, blah, blah, blah, blah, blah, blah, blah, blah. There will be no storage available for prohibited items brought to the venue, so you're going to have to throw them away. That should be fun. So you're going to get this. You're going to pay minimum to get into that joint on Monday night, what, $9,000, $10,000? And then you're going to have to go through TSA-style screening. They say arrive 2 hours before, so it's going to take a long time. And because the president is going to be in attendance, of course, there's going to be Secret Service all over the place. That should be a lot of fun. And, oh, by the way, did I just mention that you're going to be paying a minimum of $10,000? My God. That is going to be insanity. People are not going to be happy. Not going to be happy with that.
1: It's going to be.
0: It is going to be a mess.
2: You know what I'm shocked about, John?
0: Woo. What? What?
2: You know how that fan stormed the court to get a selfie with Wemby?
0: Yes.
2: Trump saw that and he's like, I'm still going to the game. I want a selfie with Wemby.
0: Yeah, that's a great point, man, because there's a lot of people who would spend $10,000 or a lot of corporations who would get, you know, the T-shirt and everything, and because the president's there and all that kind of stuff. And look, there's security measures. He's going to be in a box. He's not going to be courtside. But you could see, I'm not saying an assassination. I'm not suggesting that. What I'm suggesting is that, you know, there's people who run on the field all the time, and they would say it was worth it. I mean, even the kid in San Antonio that said, hey, and it wasn't a very good selfie, but there was a lot of pictures taken. He said it was worth it. He was banned from NBA arenas. I don't know how you get banned from NBA arenas. I guess you have the technology that if he walks in, what, a bunch of alarms going to go off? But you're right. I could see somebody running on the court to try to get famous and get near him. That would be nasty and ugly. Anyway, there you go. So if you are going to the game, bring your wallet, credit cards, and make sure that you're very patient. I'm sure that New York fans will be, and they won't be inebriated, and then they won't be angry at all, of course. All right, let's get out to the lines. 310-840-4910. Our good friend Jeff is in Virginia. Jeff, thanks for the call. Thanks for waiting. You're on Sports Tonight. Go right ahead.
3: Hey, yeah. I'm sitting here about 7 hours, T-minus 7 hours from the French Open, just spinning my tennis
0: racket.
3: I'm absolutely juiced up. We're going to have our first new champion. You know, you've got Djokovic, Nadal, Federer, Sinner, Alcaraz, all the boring ones, but our first brand new champion since 2021 in a major. And I'm just really juiced up the Italian Flavio Cabali versus the German Sasha Zverev. And if you wouldn't mind me just spiting, I know people aren't super familiar with tennis, but I'll just give a quick NFL comparison that I was thinking of here.
0: Sure.
3: Zverev, the German, would be like the Buffalo Bills. He has been in the championship before. He's been so close. He served for the title before. He's missed that field goal, you know. And Sinner, a.k.a. Mahomes, has been knocked out of the field. He's just licking his chops. And I was trying to think of a comparison for Cabali, the new and upcomer. He's had his moment but hasn't really broken through yet. I thought maybe the Commanders might be a good comparison for him there. You know, maybe not everyone's super familiar with their ceiling, but he's gonna, you know, hopefully come out tomorrow and I'm rooting for Cabali. I'm hoping the Italian comes through and pulls a little bit of an upset here, and I'm just super jazzed up here, and T-minus 7 hours, here we go for some French tennis on the red clay. Yeah.
0: Hey, you know what? Thank you very much, Jeff. You call anytime from Virginia, and you can talk French to open anytime on this show. I love it. I did know this. The women have already been decided, but the men, like you said, you got two guys that have never won before, and I love that you made the comps for us. That's the way it's supposed to be done. That is Jeff in Virginia. Well done by you. 310-840-4910. Am I a huge tennis guy? No, but I watch the Grand Slams. But I love that he explained it. I love that he's staying up. I love that he's passionate for it. And it sounds to me like he's not going to get any sleep, and he's just going to, you know, get after it, and then he's going to go watch it. And you can just tell how excited he is in his voice. I like that, man. I like that he's that. All right, let's go more mainstream. TD is in Dallas.

0: Hi, TD. Welcome to Westwood One Sports. You go right ahead. Thanks for the call.
1: Hey, John Lund. The Colt is alive tonight on the streets of Dallas, Texas.
0: I love it. I love it.
1: I wanted to apologize to Andrew. I know or Alex, one of the two. I made him hit the dumb button on us last week. And
2: you're forgiven.
0: It's all good, man.
1: Tonight, to all my John Lund, heavy metal maniac, rock and roll believers, I hope you got your robes on. I hope you got your chalices out. And I hope you're pulling up in front of the bonfire. I know I'm already here. man, I was so happy to hear our presence growing here in Dallas when that guy Dave called in. Dave, boom shakalaka. And, you know, you mentioned something about the Micah Parsons trade, and I'm going to take a kind of a right angle here on my NBA take, but, man, I'm glad they got rid of Micah Parsons. And I don't know if that's a popular opinion around Dallas, but, man, and this is going to be an old school take too, but the way that, and maybe I'm wrong, I believe that he was feigning that lower back injury for his holdout. And then, you know, I can't imagine being paid, and I know Micah should have been getting paid more, but being paid as much as he was and then feigning an injury to get out of a contractual obligation. Now, you lose some man points from me there, and I feel like a lot of guys would agree with me. I know athletes have to do what they have to do. That's fine. But then to roll around on that training table like a toddler trying to convince their mom that he needs to stay home from school or something, that was the last straw for me. And I know Micah's an extreme talent on the field. I know he's been tearing it up in Green Bay. He didn't have too many sacks, but he was a terror for us to face last year. He was bringing pressure all day. I'm just glad a guy like that's out of the locker room and you're not the one paying him all that money. And then,
0: TD, that's a great.
1: I don't know.
0: Go ahead, real quick. We got about 30 more seconds. Go right ahead.
1: All right. Go, New York. Go, New York. Go. If you're a first time listener, welcome to the cult. I hope you get your chalices to you in the mail. I hope they send you your robes. And keep listening. If you are a new listener, I wish you a very pleasant boom shakalaka. Keep coming back.
0: Very nice. You finished so strong. If we can get more to the Micah Parsons at the top there, I want to take some more calls. There's a ton of people who want to talk about a ton of different things, and this makes it really fun for the show. 310-840-4910. We'll kick that off at the top of next hour. A lot of people want to talk NBA. There's a lot of NFL on there. I told you you could talk about baseball as well. We got a bunch of baseball people on the lines as well, so I love this kind of potpourri that we have going on with all this different stuff. So 310-840-4910 on the Western One Sports Talk and Text Line. Do continue to listen, as TD said, in Dallas. I love it. Thank you very much for all those thoughts as well. We'll get into all those things. We'll reset the NBA playoffs. The NHL was amazing tonight as well. So if you missed any of that, we'll reset some things at the top of the final hour of the program. And then we got a lot of great stuff for you, including that reset, including some more great calls, and of course, Lund's last call. So let's do all that to kick off things, continue it strong, and we'll do all of it coming up next. And we got the entire crew with you for the final hour as well. It is Sports Night here on Westwood One Sports and the very downloadable Westwood One Sports app. Remember, it's John Lund. Alex is here. Stu is here. Andrew is here. We can't wait from you. And we'll get to all of it coming up next. Final hour of the program. Let's get into all of it on Sports Night on Westwood One Sports and the Westwood One Sports app.
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0: Hello, friends. Thanks for joining us. Sports Night, the late night crazy version. And we've gotten a lot of that already on Westwood One Sports and Westwood One Sports app. We want to continue to hear from you. We've extended. You guys have been great tonight. We've extended. We should be talking about blank. Lots of NBA playoff talk, and we'll reset that here in just a second. We have talked tonight about Shohei Ohtani, who I saw on Wednesday, and all he did was reach base five times and throw six shutout innings with six strikeouts and only allowing two hits. I am here to tell you, without doubt at all in my mind. I think he's the greatest athlete of all time. I just don't see that we're ever going to see anything like that. We will get great players in all other sports. That won't necessarily replace others, but be at least close enough. I don't know that we'll ever see this again. In fact, I don't think we ever will. We've gotten into that conversation. Myles Garrett goes from the Browns to the Rams. I think it's a good trade for both sides, but certainly the Rams going into the season. If you're into power rankings, the Rams should be at the top of that list as well. You missed anything else you want to hit up, that's fine. Haven't talked a ton of baseball tonight outside of Ohtani. We have hit some Aaron Judge just a little bit. So if you want to talk about your team, that is great as well at 310-840-4910 on the Westwood One Sports Talk and text line. Stu is here. Alex is here. Andrew is here as well. So say hello to all those guys when you say hello. Real quick, Stu, we didn't get a chance to do this. So before I get out the lines, we got to mention this. So President Trump is going to be at Game 3 at Madison Square Garden. They announced hours ago, did the Knicks, that enhanced security measures, TSA style. And I will say this, having been to a lot of NBA arenas, New York is already one of the more secure arenas of the NBA. They all maybe say they are. Some are very lax. New York isn't anyway. And now they're going to do this to Madison Square Garden, to people paying all this money. I'm not saying they shouldn't do this. I'm not saying that they should be lax when it comes to the president being in the building. But I could just see, because this is what's going to happen. It's on Monday, the game. Everybody's going to be tailgating real early. Everybody's going to be having a lot of fun. And then you're going to hit that thing. And they're saying arrive 2 hours before the game, which means that's going to take a long time to get through all that stuff. They don't mess around when it comes to this kind of stuff. Secret Service is going to be everywhere. I mean, there's that element of it. Then there's the element of just, it's going to be like a bunch of caged dogs, man. I mean, I think the fans are going to be so loud and so crazy. Like, what's that arena going to be like after all of this?
9: Yeah, you didn't even really think this would be a thing. You would think it would just be, okay, the Knicks are up 2-0, their first home finals game in 27 years, the chance to win the first championship in over 50 years. Just that alone, you would think it'd be crazy. But, yeah, you mentioned this aspect of it and, you know, having to get there early, and, you know, it's probably going to be a long line, I would assume, even if you do get there 2 hours early. Probably you should get there more than 2 hours early. Yeah, it's going to be – you're right. I think it's going to be one of the most loud – and I feel like Madison Square Garden in big games, you know, throughout this postseason has been loud. I can't imagine how loud it is going to be on Monday. It's going to be ruckus.
0: It is. It is going to be so loud and so crazy, because think about this, and I'm not one to say, I think some people have said this, that maybe the Knicks fans in San Antonio threw off the Spurs. I don't think that at all. I just think that Knicks fans in general are loud and they're passionate fans, and especially, and I don't think San Antonio thought this through, they had their color-coordinated T-shirts, which I'm not the biggest fan, but whatever, have fun, you do you. They had their color-coordinated T-shirts, but the thing was, first of all, one section was orange. I don't know. I'm not the smartest guy in the world. I'm certainly not a marketing genius, but maybe not orange. I know that's your colors and everything, but the Knicks are orange. But then what happened was the Knicks fans were smart enough to be like, okay, we're going to wear the blue jersey or the white jersey. And, like, you could see them in the arena sticking out because, number one, there was a lot of them, and especially in the base on the baseline, so you could hear them. But you could, like, because San Antonio was color-coordinated, so you had all these Knicks fans, and they, like, stuck out like a bunch of sore thumbs. So now it's going to be absolutely bananas. Like, maybe a couple of Spurs fans will get in there, but it's going to be just bananas. And they're going to be, like I said, it's going to take them so long to get in. By the time they're in, they're going to be pissed. And so they're going to be louder. Man, maybe the Spurs can come back. But man, I think for a young team with no finals experience, very little playoff experience for a lot of these guys, it's going to be an overwhelming venue. I could be wrong, but I think it's going to be an overwhelming venue. By the way, I'd like to thank, I just was following on Twitter, at John Lund Radio. You can hit me up anytime. By Angels 2026 World Series champs. Pretty aggressive. You might be out on your own island with that one, but thank you for the follow, Angels 2026 World Series champions. All right, let's get out to the phone lines at 310-840-4910, 310-840-4910. We appreciate everybody being patient. Let's start out with, in order of waiting the longest, let's go to Bob in Michigan. Always good to hear from you, Bob. Thanks for the call. You're on Westwood One Sports. Go right ahead. The stage is yours.
21: Hey, thanks. Great show tonight. Hey, I bet $1,000 some player makes a protest to the president.
0: You'd probably win that bet. You'd probably win that bet.
21: Put me down for it. Okay, you know what? I wanted to pick you guys' brains a little about the sports entertainment industrial complex and the cost of the fans. My first question is, are the NBA or NHL finals on network TV, either one of them?
0: The NHL's on ESPN, so they're not on what you would call a regular network. The NBA finals, and the finals are on ABC. So I guess if you can get that free, the NBA finals are on ABC.
21: Oh, that's
0: the NHL
21: cool.
0: is on ESPN.
21: A lot of kids, young people get to watch it.
0: Yeah.
21: Okay.
0: That's going to be more and more rare. I think that's going to be more and more rare. I think we are all going to, unfortunately, even the Super Bowl, I think at some point in our lifetimes, that's going to be all pay-per-view stuff.
21: Yeah, last year the NHL was on network. I might be wrong, but I was the one who told you I didn't have a TV in 16 years. But
0: I remember that.
21: 16 years ago was the very start of the Great Recession, and the government said, everybody, we're going from analog to high def. You've all got to buy a brand new color TV. And am I the only one that stood up and says, make me? And before all the good names get taken, I'll be Mr. Radical. Yeah. Because
0: I love it.
21: In the free press last year, just before the 2025 season, they said it would cost $2,600 to subscribe and see all games. You guys can fact check me if you want, but that was from the free press.
0: You're right.
21: And this year they added more games. They're going to do amateur night. So, you know, that's on Netflix. That's not for free.
0: Yeah.
21: And
0: I don't know the exact number, but you're probably right on point. I mean, to watch all NFL games, like you said, you have to have Amazon, you have to have Netflix, you have to have I think it's 7 different channels or something like that. You've got to subscribe
21: friends
0: to all this stuff.
21: NASCAR fans, and NASCAR is in a 2-month hiatus of on a expensive sub or whatever you call those things.
0: Yeah,
21: and. But you know, my Westwood One affiliate carries the Lions, Tigers, Red Wings, Pistons, and Wolverines, and I can listen to the Lions game on Sunday. Then Monday morning, I go up to the library, and on NFL YouTube, they carry all the games condensed.
0: Look at you.
21: I have all these other features, like, you know, all the turnovers, all the sacks, all the best touchdowns, and for 10. And I like to live free. That's my whole idea. I don't spend nothing for anything but grandkids and. But for 10 years, I was gambling for free. I had a friend who was incarcerated, and I was making all his picks for him. And that's why I studied the YouTube so close. Like in Michigan, sports gambling's free. Legal. But I consider that a voluntary tax, and I won't pay
0: it. You said free, and I almost moved there. But, yeah, I see what you're saying.
21: Yeah, but betting up there, you know, those guys make 35 cents an hour, and one weekend we hit $58 worth. But they can't use money. They bet commodities, Doritos, coffee, ramen noodles, donuts.
0: Nice.
21: But if we won more than we lost. We played for free and made some profit, but you pick all the games, and if you're in the playoffs Monday night, that's as good as winning because you're right in on the hunt, you know, and you have a reason to watch it. And I enjoy it, but, man, to spend my own do-re-mi on my bets. Do you know what I do, though, on the Friday before the Super Bowl? I'm old school. I still write letters. I write letters to a few friends of mine, cousins, brothers, whatever, and I give them my Super Bowl pick. And they'll get it about Tuesday in the mail, and they'll see how I did. And I nail them. They call me the guru.
0: That's classic. Bob, you're the best, man. I love hearing from you every week. Thank you, man. We appreciate the call. 310-840-4910. He is old school, man. He's betting with Doritos. He accidentally said betting's free. I was like, what? I'm moving to Michigan. Betting's free. I always love going north of the border. Let's go to Alan in Toronto. Alan, you're on Sports Night. Thank you for being so patient. We appreciate it. Go right ahead.
1: Hats off to the Philadelphia Phillies. They got up off the canvas, and they're hard charging now after a shaky start. Gee, there's nothing wrong with the Philadelphia Phillies. But the firing of a manager can't cure. Rob Thompson was fired on April 28th after a 9-19 start. And the Phillies are now four games above 500 after that shaky start. And 25-11 since Preston Mattingly hired his father, Don. And, you know, if I'm Preston, I'm taking the interim tag off of him and making him the permanent manager. You know, if they're enchanted with him, he's enchanted with him, and I see no reason why he can't be. Make him the regular manager. And how about Christopher Sanchez pitching 50 2/3 shutout innings, 663 pitches, 109 batters faced, and the fifth all time. He's the best lefty. He broke Carl Hubbell's record back in 1938 of 45 2/3 innings. So he's the best lefty as far as shutout innings are concerned. And those Philly fans, the sports fans, they're really tough. You know, they booed Santa Claus and they booed Mother Sarita. They weren't booing Christopher this time. You know, even if he did give up the tying run in the seventh inning to tie France, and you know, they gave him a good round of applause. They lost today to the White Sox 6-3, but you know, they're, like I said, they're 25-11, and I'm mighty encouraged. I don't think they're going to catch Atlanta though. Atlanta is red hot right now, and you know, they dug themselves in such a big hole at the beginning that they can't even climb out of it with a stepladder. But you know, the cream rises to the top, and they're showing that that's proof of the pudding right there.
0: Great stuff, man. We appreciate it. Like you said, Christopher Sanchez, amazing. They might have to get one more pitcher. I mean, Zach Wheeler, he's always really, really good. Lizardo has not been good. Nola has not been good. So they got to get a little more pitching. But you're right about Mattingly. I mean, they look dead in the water at the beginning of the year. They were struggling so much. They're just far too good. I mean, from a hitting standpoint, I mean, look at Brandon Marsh is hitting .335. Schwarber's doing what he always does. Harper, I mean, they're going to offensively, Trey Turner, they're going to have enough. They got to get some more pitching on that team. But Mattingly has done absolutely an amazing job. Great stuff. We appreciate it. I'm going to jump at 310. Let's get to as many as we can. People have been patient. Much appreciated. Brandon is up next in Chicago. Hi, Brandon.
2: Hey, what's good, John? Thanks for taking my call.
0: Hey, ma'am. Of course. Good to talk to you.
2: You know, what's crazy is those ramen noodles go for $1, man. You know, they're like 25 cents, you know, at your local store. So.
0: Yeah, that's crazy, right. You're right about there. That. Yeah, but, absolutely.
2: I just wanted to give a shout-out to man on how tough these NHL players are, man. You've seen McNabb take a puck to the face, get like 20 or 30 stitches, and then come back and play tonight. You know, and then Jack Hughes in the gold medal game, you know, gets some teeth taken out but still plays the game and ends up getting the game-winning goal. Tkachuk playing with a torn abductor, you know, during the Stanley Cup Finals. You know, and get surgery after the season. It's just crazy what these guys, you know, go through in the postseason here, man. And speaking of defensemen, man, the Blackhawks, I think that's what they need to add to their team, man. When they had Duncan Keith, Brent Seabrook, you know, we were killing it, man. I just want to get one quick thing on NBA, man. You know, I think the Spurs are, you know, they're getting outplayed with their bench, and, you know, maybe they need a little bit more Carter Bryant. I know he doesn't shoot the three very well, but it seems like they have success when they get to the rim. And, you know, I think the key to, you know, beating the Knicks would probably to try and get Cat in foul trouble, you know, get him off the floor. And, you know, that's, I think, OKC's secret sauce. You know what I mean? SGA gets all these fouls, and what that does is get these players off the floor. And, you know, another thing, if the Spurs want to come back, I think they got to mix up their defensive looks, man, you know, because New York is just passing the ball around and they're just running all over the court. And I think that's why you're seeing them get tired. Maybe if they throw like a zone and then, you know, do some random blitzing to try and, you know, force the ball out of their hands. If they get an open shot, then that doesn't, you know, draw the clock all the way down that way. And, you know, you don't get as tired. And,
0: That's a
2: key way to go for the Spurs, man.
0: Brandon, great analysis, man. I appreciate the call. Look, the Knicks are just playing great ball. Wemby's got to put more pressure on this defense. I said this a little bit earlier. He's got to have fire for four quarters. He's got to refine his offensive game. That's not going to happen before the NBA Finals. He's settling for a lot of jumpers. He just doesn't have a refined offensive game. He scores because he's so athletic. But you're right on Carl Anthony Towns. You're doing him a favor. You want to take jumpers? You want to take threes? Great. It's an art that's long, that's kind of long gone. He's got to develop some kind of a low post game. I don't expect him to be Kareem Abdul-Jabbar and have, you know, master the hook shot or anything like that. But something, like you said, that can put Carl Anthony Towns in a situation where you're putting some pressure on him. And right now, give Towns a ton of credit, give Mike Brown a ton of credit, the way the Knicks are playing defense. And then offensively, just they're getting it from everywhere. Jalen Brunson's hitting key shots. And I think San Antonio, it's going to be really tough, you know, to come down from a 2-0 hole. Not only that, losing the games at home, but I think game three is just going to be really overwhelming. Let's finish up tonight on the lines with Jerry in California. Jerry, it's always great to hear from you, my friend. You're on Sports Night. Go right ahead.
4: Hey, buddy. It's actually Gary, but
0: Gary.
4: It's my first call ever to any show. And I just was wondering,
0: nice.
4: You know, I can't believe that all the sports shows are putting Wemby in the same category as LeBron, Curry, Jordan. You know, they're putting him all up there, and all we've seen is him watch him lose. He lost in the Olympics. He's going to lose this time. We saw him lose in the Cup. So, I mean, I get it. When you're 7'4", you're supposed to do things that he does, right? You're supposed to dunk over people. You're supposed to. But if you haven't even gotten your man body yet, you're never going to do that, right? And we're making Wemby the face of everything right now, right? Because Wemby, oh, he's alien. He's alien. Oh, my goodness. But I don't think that he's going to be the player that we think he is, because, I mean, I would take a 20-year-old Shaq against a 20-year-old Wemby. Would you?
0: Well, yeah, but, I mean, what you're talking about, I think, and what we're seeing is, and I'll let you finish, is, like you said, I don't know if he is going to fill out. Like, if he is, I mean, like you said, Shaq, I wouldn't say Shaq was ever skinny, but Shaq filled out his body. A lot of these guys have. The comp to me is Giannis, and he could be better, but Giannis came into the league. He wasn't physically ready. He didn't have a refined offensive game. He wasn't consistent. And you know what? Look at his body now. Look how hard he worked. It took a lot of work for him to do there, and he's still not what you would call a reliable jump shooter or a three-point shooter, but he's just so athletic. And that's what I think Wemby is. And like you said, is Wemby going to fill out, or is Wemby going to be like, you know, keep his body like Kevin Durant? He doesn't have that kind of shooting skill. He's got a long way to go. And the other thing is that he's not consistent. His fire is not consistent. You saw in the last game, and you've seen this throughout the playoffs. In the first half, he scored 7. In the second half, he scored 22. Absolutely. He's got to get a consistent fire, and he doesn't have a consistent fire. He can be pushed around, like you said, because of the way that things are physical. And the other part of it is, and you're sitting in, you know, in California, you've got to develop your game more. He scores because he's Absolutely. Incredibly athletic, and he doesn't have a go-to move. And some of these guys, these young guys come into the league, what would you say Wemby does? Is it like that last shot of the game? What does Wemby do? Like, what is his go-to move? He doesn't have one. You know, if you get the ball on the wing like that, you drive right to the hole, and you either put the onus on the official or you get yourself an easier shot. So, you know, like you said, everybody loves to anoint somebody something, and I think he's got a hell of a lot of potential, but in sports, potential is a bad word. It means you haven't gotten there yet. He's got a lot of work to do. Could he be great? Yeah, but he's good now, but is he going to stop and say this is good enough? Or like you said, is he going to put in all the work that he has to and become an all-timer? I think that's very much up for debate.
4: One last thing. Are we all watching the same games be officiated in the NBA? Because it's really making me go crazy watching some calls be called, some calls not be called. And then it's like, yeah, you guys do want it to go 7, and I get it. You want the money, you know what I mean? But it's kind of scripted a little bit, right? Don't you think?
0: Yeah, that OKC series is a little bit weird. I mean, I know that the NBA doesn't want to make OKC the center of the universe, but at times, yeah. And I think the officiating has been a little bit better, but I think we're used to, as fans in the NBA, it's kind of an unwritten thing, is you let them get away with a little bit more. And it just, I would agree with you, it hasn't been consistent, and people have been frustrated by it. Jerry, thanks for the call. I appreciate you being a first-time caller. Do it again real soon. It was a lot of fun. We appreciate it. All right, let's get to it. Let's do reset the NBA playoffs. Stu is sitting in New York, so we're going to ask Stu, our producer, a few things about what New York is going to be like on Monday night for Game 3. We do know one thing, because the Knicks released a statement. If you missed it, we'll reset that as well. But the big question is, will the Knicks ever lose again, and how did we get here? Let's explain those questions, and then we got Lund's last call at 40 minutes past the hour. We'll do all that coming up next on Sports Night on Westwood One Sports and the Westwood One Sports app.
6: Wow, wow, whoa. The Knicks are up 2-0. New York stole two games in San Antonio. The next two are in the Garden. With a chance to sweep, Game 3 of the NBA Finals is Monday night. 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

Ah, yes. Thank you so much for joining us. Sports Night, late night version. Thank you, thank you, thank you. Big round of applause for great calls tonight. We ran about an hour or so on We Should Be Talking About Blank. Talked about everything. NHL, NBA, people's favorite teams, all sorts of great stuff. We're going to reset the NBA playoffs here, and then we have a lot of fun with Lund's Last Call at about 40 minutes past the hour. I'm trying to look very quickly about what we are discussing in that final segment. It's the five things you need to know. So you can be a contributing member of society on this Sunday. A little bit of World Cup. Stu brought this up. The fan that stormed the court, was the punishment justified or good enough? We'll get into that. Travis and Taylor are getting married. What is the over-under? And we'll tell you where they are being are going to get married. Brandon Sorsby denied one final time. Should your team draft him? And the national day, what today is, and I know this is going to spur a lot of discussion amongst our show. So the five things you got to know before we get out of here, we will give you that in about 13 minutes. But before then, how did we exactly get here with the NBA Finals where at the beginning of the playoffs, the Knicks, an afterthought is probably too strong, but nobody thought the Knicks were getting to the NBA Finals. And a lot of discussion over the last 2 weeks on our show was, okay, the Knicks, but it's who they're playing. Okay, but the Knicks, when they get to the team in the Western Conference, and all of a sudden now you look two games into this thing and you're thinking, okay, when's the parade? Where's the parade? How crazy is the parade? All these kind of things. Everybody is kind of giving them the championship because the last two times it happened that the home team lost the first two games of the NBA Finals, and it was ironic because if you're watching Inside the NBA, you know the answer to this. Charles Barkley's Suns and Shaquille O'Neal's Magic. The Magic came back, or excuse me, the Suns came back and at least won two games in that series. The Magic got swept. Could the Spurs win Game 3? They could. But a lot of things would have to happen, and we talked about it at the end of last segment. And it's not that, because I got a bunch of stuff, you can hit me up at John Lund Radio. I got a bunch of stuff that are like, you're acting like Wemby isn't very good. He is good, but he's 22. And the one thing that's really not being talked about in these playoffs so far, and I want to give the Knicks a ton of credit in this, but this is this version of the Spurs' first run in the NBA playoffs. It's not like they got in the first round, then they got to the second round, then they got to the conference finals. Wemby and Vassell and, you know, this whole crew that has been put together, Harper, all these guys, they've never been in the playoffs, let alone to this level. So normally what happens in the playoffs is hey, we got to the playoffs, you get knocked out in the first round. Hey, we got to the playoffs, you get to the next round. Hey, we got to the playoffs, you win, you know, you get to the finals, the conference finals. That's where everybody maybe thought this thing was going to end. It was going to be OKC, right? They were the team that was supposed to be the next kind of dynasty team. But they got banged up. Is that the only reason San Antonio won? No. But if J-Dub had been playing for the Thunder, would that be different? I mean, they had a couple of injuries at the end, and SGA couldn't carry the team anymore, and he was gassed, whatever you think, had been falling on the ground or whatever. Chet Holmgren completely disappeared. Yeah, I don't know if that's going to change in the future, but there was contribution of that. Look, you play who you play. If they're injured, they're injured. I've never bought into that kind of stuff. Everybody gets certain luck along the way to win a championship. You have to have certain luck. It's not going to

scored 41. So whoever needs to light that fire needs to. You've seen in the playoffs, especially against the Knicks, who are a really good defensive team, he doesn't have a well-rounded offensive game. He's a really great athlete, and he scores, don't get me wrong. Because you're a scorer doesn't mean you necessarily have a great offensive game. Giannis, it took him a long time. You know, what's Wemby's body going to be? They can out-physical him right now. They knew going into this series, did San Antonio, they were going to be physical. The Knicks were going to be physical. They said it before the series started. Every great player has to go through this. Jordan had to go through it. He scored 63 against the Celtics. His Bulls didn't go to the finals his first year. It took till 91 against the Lakers. He beat Magic. He got into the league in 84. You know, Magic Johnson was a rookie, beat the 76ers. He was a key part of it. Kareem got hurt. I mean, that's a rare thing that happens where a rookie leads the way. They can contribute, but it takes some time. So that's kind of what we're seeing from San Antonio. The Knicks aren't guys who are used to being at this level at this point, but I think we all it's very clear that we kind of underestimated. They had 11-game winning streak in the Eastern Conference, and we all just kept saying, who have they played? Who have they played? Who have they played? Who have they played? Meanwhile, not only were they playing those teams, they were beating them by an average of 23 points per game. They were gaining confidence. They changed their offense a little bit, ran it through Cat, who's been absolutely amazing. He's going to completely change who people think he is. He's played well defensively. Jalen Brunson has come up big time and time and time again. And if you are one of those analytical people that are looking, look at his field goal percentage. Yeah, look where he hits the shots. That's more important. When do you get the hits in baseball versus how many do you get? Same thing in the NBA. You can go 1-for-19, but if 2-for-20 and on that second shot you hit's the game winner, no one cares what you did on the rest of them. That's just what happens. That was the mentality of a Jordan or a Kobe or any of the big, like, I've had an off night. I'm 6-for-21, but you know what? Now I'm 7-for-22, and I just hit the game winner. So that's what Jalen Brunson has been. He's been just nails in this game or in this series. So could San Antonio get back in this thing? Would it completely shock me? No. But I think this is clearly a team that lacks playoff experience and needs to figure it out, and they're looking to their best player who's 22 years old going, okay, as you go, we go, and we'll compliment you very, very well, but you got to kind of lead the way. And the very fact that he had 7 points in the first half, 22 in the second half, is like, dude, they need both halves. You don't have to score 22 on both halves. I'm not saying that, but you have to be more consistent. And you've got to be tougher. And I just don't think there's enough time for the Spurs to figure out the Knicks, but maybe I'm wrong. Other things as far as these finals are concerned, you got to give Mike Brown a ton of credit. I think they've really done a nice job with that. I think the Spurs also went through a gauntlet. Are they tired? I don't know. I think tired is the worst excuse in sports. Everybody's tired all the time. Well, we're all tired. You know, you went through it. You played Oklahoma City. You played 7 games. I get it. But to go back to, you know, get off my lawn guy, I remember years ago covered the Utah Jazz, and Jerry Sloan, if you don't remember him, if you're too young, just one of the tough guys in the NBA, and he was coaching the Jazz. And I remember after a game, I said, is your team tired? And he looked like he wanted to rip my face off. And he gave me a very, as much as Jerry could, a cordial answer, and then he kind of pulled me aside a little bit later as a young reporter, and he said, look, man, I don't care who's tired. I didn't rip your face off. I could have, but tired is not an excuse. I don't buy tired. I don't even hear about tired. You know, it's an excuse nowadays, or it's an explanation nowadays. It used to be an excuse, and coaches don't like to hear it. Everybody's tired at this point. That's the whole point of winning a championship. You got to out-tough everybody, and right now the Knicks, whether it's the time off or whatever it is, it just, look, I'm sure they're not fresh as daisies either, but they're on a roll, and they got a ton of confidence. And I just don't see San Antonio coming back from it. So there's my thoughts. All right, we can continue to talk about that. You can always hit me up. You can disagree. The Coast is not always right. At John Lund Radio, hit me up anytime, even when we're not on the show, and we can discuss things. But let's get to it. It is time for Lund's Last Call. We'll do that coming up next. Stu has a bunch of good ones that I saw in his notes today that I'm going to, well, not steal. We're on the same team. So we're going to talk about that. But World Cup, we're going to bring that up because it's massive for the rest of the year, world. We'll get into that conversation. A marriage that you need to know about. One final shot on Sorsby as the NCAA finally gets one thing right. They actually denied him one last time. But would your team take a chance? And today, what is today? We'll explain one thing that you need to know about. We'll take a little bit of old school approach on that. So 5 things you got to know. Let's do it coming up next. Lund's Last Call.
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0: University of Texas has won the Women's College World Series, sweeping Texas Tech in the championship series. It's the Longhorns' second title in program history, having now won back-to-back years. Westwood One Sports.
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1: Turn all of the lights. All right, so we got to let this roll for a minute. We're teaching Andrew all this stuff. Alex always plays this at the end of the show. We let this, gotta let this roll for a second.
2: I'm going to miss you, John.
1: So, again, it's this part where it says one last call for alcohol. And this was basically the time that I would, you know, they basically turn the lights on at the bar and then, like, everybody scurries like cockroaches. And it's like, yeah, you can't stay here. So you don't have to go home. You can't stay here. And this was my time, like, anyone? Anyone? And the women would scatter. Like, oh my God, not that guy. Go, run, fast. All right, let's last call in just a second. We were just, as always, we were just speaking during the break. And the show started with Alex brought this this watermelon in, but it was an orange watermelon. It was like if a cantaloupe and a watermelon mated, and he even sent me a picture of it. It looks wonderful. Now I'm on the hunt of getting one of those things, but you asked if we could only have one fruit the rest of our life.
3: Yes.
1: I think strawberries would be the overwhelming favorite, would it not? Strawberries, guys?
3: Hands
1: strawberries?
3: Down.
1: Overwhelming? Yeah.
4: Yeah, I think so.
5: I think although, pineapple is also great on that
1: there
5: list
1: you go.
5: For me personally. But
3: you acidic
5: yes.
3: mother, you.
1: Yeah, but like you said, you could grill a pineapple. It's very nice.
3: Oh, gosh.
1: I think, you know, I love bananas, but the rest of my life, it's like, blueberries are good, but yeah, you know. There's a lot. That's good, though. Watermelon probably be up there for some people.
3: Oh,
1: watermelon
3: yeah.
1: is very good. You get a good watermelon, like
3: seeded
1: good
3: grapes.
1: Juicy water, especially like, some, oh, man. I don't like heck with those seeds, man.
3: How dare you?
5: Those are fighting words.
3: I will take
1: I knew
3: a vacation
1: you would say
3: if
1: that.
3: You try me. How dare you?
1: I'm gonna go. I'm gonna go to a farmer's market tomorrow. Now I gotta find some good fruit. Now nothing like if you're having a picnic or something. Good watermelon. Good
3: oh.
1: night, man. So good.
3: John, you want a secret little recipe
1: something?
3: I have for both you and Stu?
1: Yeah, go ahead.
3: So blow your lady's mind. So I want you to cut up blueberries. Strawberries,
1: okay.
3: blackberries,
1: yeah.
3: do like a honey crisp
1: yep.
3: apple, and then put whole unfiltered raw honey on top and let it sit in the fridge overnight.
1: And, that, oh, and wow. you just stir that up and you're good to go?
3: Oh, it's so good.
1: Good. Because that's the only way I could blow her mind, you know?
3: There's no other way I could do it. Just have Arnold just, come give him a massage.
1: Oh, that's a good story, too. All right, let's do it. Five things you got to know before you get out of here tonight on Sportsnet on Westwood One Sports and Westwood One Sports app. It is Lund's Last Call.
0: It's time for Lund's Last Call.
1: All right, Stu brought this up. We did do this at the beginning of the show, but it is exciting. And here's what's going to happen. It always does. We all get patriotic beginning of the week, we're like, and then the U.S. is going to win a game. Maybe they weren't supposed to win or tie somebody or show some promise, and then everybody's going to get excited. So my question to everybody tonight is, World Cup begins this week. What is your level of interest? And Stu wrote this, too. This is a good question, as always. Can it ever break into the conversation as major sports in the U.S. like it is the rest of the world? This is the big mystery. The rest of the world loves it, soccer, football, whatever they want to call it. And then we, every once in a while, we get excited about it, like when Brandi Chastain, you know, takes off her shirt or something, and then it goes back to what it normally is. But, guys, what's your level of interest for the World Cup? And the majority of the games are in the U.S., so that's very cool.
5: Yeah, I mean, it is my favorite sport, so this is kind of like my Super Bowl.
1: Right on,
5: this next,
1: man.
5: So, you know, the next month and
1: so
5: a half.
1: So we're going to lose you. We're on late enough, though, where it's like we won't lose you, but you're hardcore into it. That's cool, man.
5: I am. So, yeah, I am very excited for this, and the fact that it's here makes it even more thrilling for me. But, yeah, I am curious to see, you know, it being here, if it can get a little more interest from the casual fan than it usually does.
1: Can we shock the world or not? We can't really.
5: No.
1: We're like 16th in the world.
5: Yeah, I think the best case scenario is round of 16. That's probably the best case.
1: All right, Alex, will you eat lots of fruit and watch the U.S.?
3: I mean, regardless, Stu, I didn't know I would love you more. Soccer is also my favorite sport.
1: Oh,
3: very nice! I'm so excited. I think
1: people are into it.
3: I'm excited. Don't get me wrong. I just think that finally we have a chance with this Pulisic kid that we can finally get out of 16. Maybe make it to 8. I'm predicting we get into Final Four.
5: Wow.
1: Wow.
3: Yes. Hey.
1: Final Four.
3: You want to know why? Did you guys see this? This interesting thing about a lot of these European players sweating a little too much playing over here in the heat?
5: They do complain about the heat.
3: I'm just saying.
5: It is a true thing.
3: You like the heat here, baby.
4: Yeah,
3: capitalism and heat. Things we like to pay for.
1: Oh, sorry. I thought you said that in one thing. Capitalism and heat. And I'm like, what? I see what you're saying. Sorry, I was confused.
3: It's okay, I know.
1: All right, number four, this is a great question, too, and I know it goes back to a few days, but game number one, but the fan who stormed the court in NBA Finals game number one gets a lifetime ban. Stu, you posed this question, so let me pose it to you first. Lifetime ban, fair punishment, or they went too far?
5: I think they went too far. I simply just don't understand how this person's going to be banned from, let's say, he wants to go to a Grizzlies game, let's just say, and he just goes with a friend and wears a hat and glasses. How are they going to know it's him? That's the one thing.
1: I think the same thing. Like, I understand they have facial recognition and everything, but are they really going to go to those extents to where it's like, he like walks through the thing and it's like, remove him. Like, you know, come on. I don't know. Maybe you can do that. I mean, is he ever going to be able to get season tickets? Probably not. But, I mean, you know, you can go on StubHub and get whatever you want. I can't believe that they're going to that extent to, like, put his name and number and all that information all through a thing. Like, I don't know. Maybe they could. But I'd even say even if they could, so what? Guy went and get a selfie with Wemby. You should be more angry at your security team. Like, how'd he get on the court? You know? Like, shouldn't somebody have stopped him maybe? I don't know. That's why game three with the president there is going to be like lockdown, man.
5: Oh, yeah. You're lockdown. Not getting away with anything on Monday.
1: Nothing.
5: No chance.
1: Alex, should they have kicked this guy out of the NBA for good? Just
3: they should reopen up Guantanamo Bay, and he should be the first person put there. How dare this man run up to our alleged lovey Wemby? He's the future of the NBA. How could he?
1: And even Wemby, like, put his arm around him.
3: I know.
1: It was a bad selfie.
3: On real talk, I think it's really over the top. I don't think it's a big deal. They should have done, like, that Costanza and Seinfeld thing where they, like, make him his butler for a week and he has to do stuff for him. That would have been fun.
1: Oh, that would be amazing. That's exactly what they should have done.
3: It's a PR out of it, you
1: know? That would have been amazing. Amazing. Number three, Lund's last call. Five things you got to know before you get out of here. Number three, what's the over-under on this? Taylor and Travis expecting to get married. Now they're saying at Madison Square Garden. This would be way too much for me. You asked what the wedding is going to be like. So here's what they're saying. Taylor and Travis are going to take their vows in front of more than 1,000 people inside Madison Square Garden, according to TMZ. This is July 3rd. Watch the couple become husband and wife, blah, blah, blah. Taylor and Travis, great length. Here's what's funny. Sources say that Taylor and Travis have gone to great lengths to ensure privacy. You're getting married at Madison Square Garden on July 3rd. What are you talking? Privacy? If you wanted privacy, you both have probably massive, especially Taylor, has like some kind of massive house that I'm sure you can't even get to, have a drone on. Like you're going to be in you're going to be in the center of the universe where the NBA Finals are being played on July 3rd. How much more public could it be?
3: Wrong with these two. I've always thought this relationship was a sham and this proves it.
5: How did the guests get like in and without people? I just don't understand this.
1: That's what I mean. It's going to be a spectacle. Of course it's going to be. That's how they do.
5: And there's going to be a million Swifties lined up outside. You know that.
1: A million.
3: How much are tickets to this one, John?
1: Exactly. Going to sell tickets. It's going to be on like private pay-per-view. Like, are you kidding me? Like, I didn't want to believe that this was a spectacle, but they're getting married July 3rd at Madison Square Garden. Like, and they're saying, oh, they want to keep privacy. What are you talking about? Like you said, how about the people that are getting in there? They're going to sell this whole thing. It's going to be on video. It's going to be pay-per-view. They're going to make millions on it. Couple of whores.
3: Gosh,
1: but here's my question. How long is this going to last? Like, what's your over-under on the... On the not the wedding, but just how long they'll be married.
5: Oh, the marriage. I think it'll last. I
1: you do?
5: Yeah, I am cautiously optimistic that it, dude, this isn't it. Like some scam engagement or
1: relationship. I knew Alex was doing it.
3: I like you. What are you doing right now?
1: Under a year. I'm going to say under a year. This might even get annulled. They might make all the money from the MSG wedding, and then it gets annulled.
3: No, this is all showmanship.
1: Thanks for the money, everybody.
3: Taker's going to come and RTK one of them or something. This is not real. There's no way they live
1: together.
3: What if
1: they announced that?
3: It's all fake.
1: What if they announced that? It's like, hey, this is a big fraud, and we just did this to make a bunch of money. Thanks, everybody.
3: Oh, what if this is just a really long trailer for an upcoming, like, You Got Punked and Ashton Kutcher's going to come running out?
1: Oh, wow. Ashton Kutcher. Amazing. Two quick things. Brandon Sorsby denied one final time. Should your team draft him? Oh, Stu. I wouldn't draft this guy even if it was like a seventh round pick. He's got a problem. People went, you know, I know we've talked about this, but basically he went to Texas. His final stop, bets on his own team in Indiana, bets on his own team at Cincinnati. Then he's so addicted to gambling, he goes to Texas where it's not legal and is wiring money to friends, which is a federal crime, to have him bet in states where it's legal. He's sending money outside of Texas to do more bets for him. I'm not drafting him. No chance. Yeah.
5: It's a tough look, especially at the quarterback position. I'd say maybe a sixth or seventh rounder, but I don't know. Even then, that might be a stretch.
1: Yeah.
3: Kind of smart. I like it.
1: All right. Finally, number one. So I was looking at national days today, and I was looking for a number one, something we can discuss real quick. It's National Drive-In Movie Day. When I was growing up, I had a truck. I had an old truck, and I would drive that to movies, and I'd lay a mattress and sleeping bags in the back, and turn the then turn it towards the movie screen, the giant movie screen. It was the greatest thing ever. Your own food, your own drink.
3: Yes.
1: You'd bring a girl there. You'd hang out. She had to lay in the back. Sorry, you got to come lay in the back.
3: Sorry,
1: drive-in movies were amazing. It's National Drive. I don't even know if they have them anymore. But man, kids are missing out nowadays. You got all the stuff and the technology. I get it. You've never been to one?
5: Never.
1: Oh, it's so cool. So cool. I honestly don't know if they have them anymore. But they used to be one of the coolest things ever. You'd put the speaker right there. Do you do? There is still one?
3: Oh yeah, we go all the time.
1: Oh man, it used to be so cool, especially if you had a truck like I did, and you literally would just put like a mattress and you'd watch a double feature. Man, it was incredible. There you go. Gentlemen, you've always, as always, outdone yourself. Stu, it is awesome. Appreciate it. Alex, Andrew, awesome job tonight. Thanks, everybody, for calling and participating in the show, as always. It has been Sports Night on Westwood One Sports and Westwood One Sports app. You're not out of luck. We're back for more right now. Have a great night.
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1: Thank you for joining us. It is hour number two of the late night crazy version of Sportsline on Westwood One Sports and Westwood One Sports app. I am your good friend, John Lund. I am here late night on Saturday / Sunday. Always enjoy your attendance. Thank you for hanging out with us. Here's what we got going on to keep you up to date in just a couple of minutes. Let me set things up, but in a couple of minutes, we'll get into the trade that rocked the NFL from every different angle. And I wrote a national column on it, so I want to tell you about that as well. But we'll get into the Myles Garrett trade, how it went down, what it means, not only for the Rams, but I think the Browns did a nice job on it as well. And we will look at everybody's favorite power rankings in the slowest month of the year as we get close to NFL camps. Only about, 6 weeks away, 7 weeks away, something like that. So we'll get into that conversation in just a moment. If you missed the first hour, we talked a ton about the Knicks, the Spurs, all sorts of NBA. Just had a tremendous guest on. That was really good insight. Gerald Brown on from Sirius XM. So, again, that's why you download the app here at Westwood One Sports and Westwood One Sports app. Just go to westwoodonesports.com, download that app, and you'll never miss anything because all the podcasts, everything like that, are there as well. However, you are listening, Sirius XM 375, Westwood One Sports, Westwood One Sports app, or hundreds and hundreds of radio stations across not only our country, but our good friends in Canada as well. Thank you for joining us. We are here 24/7, 365 at Westwood One Sports. So make sure that you hang out with us. And by the way, Stanley Cup Finals, maybe you walked away when the Golden Knights were up in Vegas 4-0, and you went and did something. The series is tied at one game apiece, and now we're going into double overtime as the Hurricanes tied this thing in the third quarter with four goals, including a power play goal. There's about a minute left in this thing, and we are tied at four going into the second overtime. So, of course, four goals for the Knights in the second, four goals for the Hurricanes in the third, and then no goals in the first overtime period. Of course, that's how it went. So we'll keep you up to date on what's going on as far as the Stanley Cup Finals are concerned, as they're at the second intermission now of the Stanley Cup Final. Now, as far as the NFL is concerned, let's go through this whole trade with Myles Garrett, because I'm fascinated by not only the trade itself and what it means for the Rams and the NFL, but just kind of how it went down. And I mentioned this very briefly in the first hour. None of the insiders had it. And that is a weird thing. Like, normally in hoops, it's Shams, and then the NFL, it's either Schefter or Rap Sheet, or maybe it's Jay Glazer or somebody else like that. But that's the main guys. And, of course, in baseball, it's Jeff Passan. Maybe there will be a couple other guys as well that could get some things in there. But that's generally the guys. And unless it comes by them, I really don't pay any attention. There's all sorts of imposters all across social media, and they're trying to get their feet wet, trying to get followers, trying to get be an influencer, all that kind of stuff, and make money, and none of them are those guys. So they're throwing stuff against the wall, and generally it doesn't mean anything. Nobody had Myles Garrett going to the Rams. Nobody. And the thing that's amazing about it is that Les Snead, the general manager of the Rams, continued to call Andrew Berry, the general manager of the Browns, over and over and over and over and over. How about this? How about this? How about this? No, no, no, no, no, no, no. And then he finally throws Jared Verse into the deal. Verse is really, really good. He's only 26 years old, hasn't even got to his second contract yet. And Andrew Berry said, I'm listening. And so he got Jared Verse. He got a first-round pick, got a second-round pick, got a third-round pick. Now, where this is big, let me just do the Browns real quick. Where this is big for the Browns is it's not only getting Verse, it's getting the picks, but it's also what I think a lot of teams are going to do this year. Watch the NFL at the bottom, and we're going to hear the same thing. Here's my prediction. My predictions are generally wrong, but I think this one's going to be on point. Which is, we saw what just happened in the NBA and everybody complaining about it, but the major reason why this happened, the race to the bottom this year, was because this draft, I think, is going to be historic. I think there are going to be three or four guys who are going to be franchise changers. I think A.J. DeBonso is going to be absolutely great. I think there's going to be maybe up to eight or nine of these guys who are going to really, really, really impact the NBA at a high level. We just haven't seen that maybe since LeBron's class in 2003 when you had he and Dwayne Wade and Bosch and Carmelo Anthony, all those guys. So I think it can have a similar impact. I don't know that it has a LeBron James at the top. I don't think DeBonge is that, but I do think there's a lot of good players, and that's why there was a lot of teams rushing to the bottom of the standings. And for Washington and Utah, it paid off. Same thing here. Arch Manning, is he going to be historic? I don't know, but his last name is Manning, so everyone's going to believe it. And he's got some athleticism that his uncles didn't have. His dad's Cooper, so Uncle Eli, Uncle Peyton. They didn't have his athleticism. Now, were they better throwers of the football? Maybe. But we'll see. But his name is Manning, so he's going to be high on the list. Dante Moore probably would have went second this year to the Jets. So he's back in at Oregon. Unless he gets hurt, he's going to stay up there. Then there's a handful of other guys that probably are going to go in the first round. And by the way, we'll get into Brendan Sorsby a little bit later. He's going to go into the supplemental draft because he was denied eligibility and should have been. And so he's going to be in there as well. And depending on what you think of his gambling issue or issues and his talent, he's probably going to be taken, I don't know, maybe as high as the second round. I wouldn't, but that's what people are saying. So the backdrop of what I'm saying about the Browns is now they have their own and now they have another one. And let's say the Browns are sitting at three and they want to get up to one, they probably can if it's a non-quarterback needing team. If you're sitting there at three, there's a non-quarterback needy team sitting at one. Let's say it's the Raiders, just for the sake of conversation, and they just took their quarterback of the future. The Raiders are like, bring it on. You know, Browns are sitting at three going, we'll give you two number ones and a two. They've got it. in the next three drafts, they have two ones, two twos, two threes, and more. So they're loaded. The Jets already have three first-round picks. If they're sitting and they're not in the number one spot, there's a non-QB needy team, then they're going to be able to go up. A team like Arizona, if they're number one, which a lot of teams are projecting, they're going to sit right there. I don't think Carson Beck is the answer. So there's a number of teams, Browns, Jets, Cardinals, others, maybe the Dolphins. See how Malik Willis works out. But there's going to be a number of teams who are not good teams. They're going to be fighting for that position, and those teams might even try to get more draft capital. And that's what Cleveland just did. So that's the Cleveland side of things. Now, I know what you want. Let's talk about the Rams. It's only on paper. Seattle should be respected because they're the NFL champions, and I don't think people realize, certainly from an analytical standpoint, just how dominant Seattle was last year. They were really, really, really, really good. Now, did they lose some key parts? Absolutely. Kenneth Walker, the Super Bowl MVP. Kobe Bryant, the safety. Boy Mafe, one of their edge rushers. I mean, that's what starts to happen with these teams. Yeah, you lose big players. I mean, Seattle could have re-signed Kenneth Walker. It wasn't just a crazy contract. They decided not to. And they got Jadarian Price out of Notre Dame in the first round. They did some things. But they're not, at least on paper, as good as they were a year ago. And I think the Rams probably are. I mean, it would have been, if they had just gotten Trent McDuffie, I think the Rams were pretty good. Because they got that specifically looking at the Seahawks going, okay, JSN's killing us. Let's go get Trent McDuffie. Right? They get Jalen Watson at the other corner. Their Achilles heel last year was their corners. They fixed it. And then Jared Verse is really good, and he's an up-and-coming player, but he is not Myles Garrett. And all of a sudden you're getting Myles Garrett. And, oh, by the way, Aaron Donald's going, maybe I'll come back. Well, Aaron Donald at 35 is not going to be Aaron Donald at, 28. But could Aaron Donald, and he's already in really good shape, but could Aaron Donald come back and play 20 to 25 snaps, 30 snaps? I'm sure he could. And those 25 or 30 snaps would be really, really, really good. So the Rams are on the verge of something. They're the best team in the NFL. I'd put them number one in our power ranks. I'd still put Seattle two. Now, here's where it starts to get interesting. I'm going to put Josh Allen and the Bills at three. I think A.J. Brown is a massive addition by subtraction. I just think he was I'm not saying it's his fault. I'm not saying it's Jalen Hurts' fault. I don't know. Somebody in Philly at WIP or something in Philadelphia could explain it better than I could. I just know this, having done this a long time. Chemistry matters. Chemistry matters a lot. And when the quarterback's not on the same page as somebody and he's complaining and there's a lot more. And maybe we'll find out more, maybe we won't. I mean, A.J. Brown couldn't get to New England fast enough. He's wearing number one. He's running around. He's saying how much he loved being there and that was his team growing up and blah, blah, blah, blah, blah. Like everything's great. So there were issues in Philadelphia. So I put them four. I put the Chiefs five. Maybe I'm jumping the boat on that. They did lose both their corners. They did draft a really good one, the rookie out of LSU. But I think Patrick Mahomes just coming back, Ken Walker in a real running game. They've got some young players, too. They had some injuries last year beyond Mahomes. I think the Chiefs are just, they had an off year. They're going to come back. We'll see. I put them as high as five. I put the Broncos six, Niners seven. Texans, I think the Texans are a big surprise team. Packers, and I dropped the Patriots all the way to 10. As far as fall-off teams, and I'll put the Patriots there, the Patriots had a really easy schedule. I'm not saying that the Mike Vrabel stuff is going to permeate too much throughout the season. It'll be forgotten, but who knows? Just weird stuff. When weird stuff starts to happen with a team, everything was so charmed for the Patriots, and I just think they were just a little bit ahead of schedule. I think they're going to be one of those fallback teams. I put in the fallback category. The Bears, here's the other thing. It's nothing against the Bears, and by the way, did everybody see the Vince Vaughn Madden Bears trailer? Unbelievable. Really good. And I don't think I'm overselling it. You don't have to be a Bears fan. If you haven't seen it, it's for the new Madden game in 27. Caleb Williams is on the cover. And it's just exactly how we all play Madden. Like it's a little 3-minute, 4-minute film skit. And it's basically Vince Vaughn and he's in a Bears jacket and he's like the general manager, the coach, the quarterback, like the whole thing. And I'm taking the team to the Super Bowl and I'm undefeated and we were unscored on. And it's just how everybody plays Madden. Like you put yourself in the game and all that kind of stuff. It's really funny. Anyway, well done by them. But the Bears have a really tough schedule. Everybody's ready for them. There's always a fall off when a team wins a bunch of comeback one score type of weird games, and the Bears did. So I could see them falling off. I put the Panthers in a fall off. I don't know what's going on with the Steelers. I kind of put them in I don't know. And then ESPN, I think, Stu, you showed me this. This is a great piece. ESPN did a great piece on worst to first teams. So here are the teams that could go worst to first, and they ranked them most likely to least likely. So Lions, who were 9-8 last year, I have them on the up on the upswing. Saints are an interesting team, a worst to first. ESPN put them second. They went 6-11 last year. I'm not feeling that one. The Giants went 4-13. I know that Malik Nabers, the health on Malik Nabers and the Giants have went out and signed a bunch of wide receivers, which makes you a little bit nervous. By the way, does everybody just hate Stephon Diggs? Stephon Diggs caught 85 passes for over 1,000 yards last year. The Giants signed to like 62 wide receivers last year, and none of them were named Stephon Diggs. None of them were named Deebo Samuel. Like, I'm not saying those guys are at the height of their career, but they're better than anybody else the Giants signed. Maybe they're just looking for too much money. But Stephon Diggs it caught 85 balls for over 1,000 yards. Nope. Don't want him. Titans, to me, are a really interesting team. I like Robert Saleh a lot. They were 3-14. A lot of that obviously has to do with Cam Ward. The Raiders stocked up, but they're in a really tough division, probably the second, maybe third toughest division in football with the Broncos, the Chiefs coming back, of course, and the Chargers are always really solid. They were 3-14, but they put a lot of talent. I think they're going to be a team that, I mean, they're 3-14. I could see the Raiders winning 6-7 games. I mean, I think they're that good, but it's going to be tough in that division. Again, worst to first teams, the Jets 3-14, no. The Browns 5-12, no. And then the team that plays the toughest in the toughest division of football, the Cardinals, they have no chance. In fact, it says here, their odds of winning the division is 0.1. That's almost Blatarski's GPA. 0.0. Odds of making the playoffs are 1.2% last in the league. They've got a really hard schedule. Because the thing about the Cardinals is not only do they play in the toughest division in football, but then a bunch of teams where there were last place teams that they're playing, like Kansas City, Arizona, teams like that, they're going to have their teams back and they're going to be better. So they've got a really tough go. They've got the Giants, for example, and you got John Harbaugh there. So to me, worst to first, if I was betting, I'd put the Lions number one. I'd actually put the Giants number two because who knows? I think the Eagles are going to win that division, but who knows? Titans could surprise, although Houston's really good defensively. Titans, I think, are going to be a good team. And then the teams that are in last place that will be there again, Arizona, Cleveland, New York. Because you think tanking was a problem last year in the NBA? Those teams are going to tank. Those teams are absolutely going to tank. Stu, this is a great piece. You alerted me to this. The Lions are number one on ESPN's list. Odds of winning the division is 38%. Odds of making the playoffs is 68%. You think the Lions could be the worst to first team? That's what ESPN thinks. I think they're going to be number one.
5: Yeah, they're interesting because obviously last year I feel like even the last few years they've dealt with a lot of injuries and then they dealt with the losing of both offensive and defensive coordinators. So I think maybe a year removed from that, they do seem like the team that could do that. And the only thing I would say is that division is pretty tough. Like that's not an easy, you know, I know you mentioned the Saints. At least that Saints division is okay. The Bucs are okay. The Panthers are okay. The Fat, whatever. But I think the NFC North is kind of a gauntlet, you know?
1: You're right. And plus the NFC South, that's probably the easiest division. Atlanta's okay. They could make a jump, but who knows? That quarterback situation is really weird. Carolina just got all the breaks last year. I could see them as a fallback team this year. And then you got the Bucs, and the Bucs are always there, but they're not, you know, they're always that team that maybe wins the division at 9-8 or 10-7. You know, they're not going to be a team. I don't think that's going to be up there in the NFC, but Baker's kind of, you know, he's got that stuff about him. He's got that, you know, that all that, or, you know, he's just going to win more games just the way he kind of plays. So that's interesting. By the way, you asked a really interesting question too on this whole Myles Garrett thing. You said Myles Garrett, the biggest going from worst to first player you can remember. And, you know, the first thing that popped to mind when you asked that question, and I know it's not the question you asked, but now that Myles Garrett is out of Cleveland, could we get Mike Trout off the Angels? Could somebody just do that? And I know he's
5: feels
1: not
5: like
1: as good
5: it's time.
1: As he used to be. Well, I mean, you know, Myles Garrett's still really, really effective, and Trout is too to a certain extent. He's not what he was because of the injuries. But, man, if I'm the commissioner – and I know you don't have the power to do this, but I'd go to Artie Moreno and go, what would it take, man? Well, like, all you guys are just into money anyway. Like, how many millions of dollars do we have to give you to move him to, like, his hometown Phillies or, like, an up-and-coming team? Or we need to see the guy in the playoffs. He's, like, hidden which is it's crazy. He's hidden in L.A. But the Angels are awful, and they're worse than they've been in a long time, and that's saying something. And it's like you see Miles Garrett in L.A., and it's like, let's get Mike Trout out of L.A. Like, just can we just see that? Because, you know, he was at one point like the face of a generation, as good as he was. He was a freak, and now he's getting older, and it's like, can we just get him off the Angels? That was like the first thing I thought when I read your question. Like, it's time, right?
5: It does feel like it's time, and he's actually been healthy for the first time in a while. He's playing well. Like, yeah, get him on a playoff team. Let's go.
1: Yeah, absolutely. So anyway, there you go. Miles Garrett to the Rams. Is there anything the Rams don't have at this point? The only thing that could derail him, I think, is maybe if, you know, Stafford had that back injury, because I'm not a Ty Simpson guy, so if that back injury flared up or something like that and they let Garoppolo go, so Simpson's going to be the backup. So we'll see. But Miles Garrett, that was it. By the way, the thing that's amazing, one more thing on it, the thing that's amazing about the NFL and the way it does things, June is supposed to be the slow month. It's supposed to be the only slow month. Like, there's all these different things, whether it's free agency, whether it's the draft, whether it's the schedule release, whatever it is. The NFL just does an amazing job at everything. And then in June, they kind of just come up for air. And they let the other sports breathe. And so the other sports are like, oh, wow, the NBA's got the NBA Finals and obviously the Stanley Cup, which is, by the way, in double overtime right now, tied at 4 between the Golden Knights and the Hurricanes, tied at 1 game apiece. They're in Vegas, double overtime, tied at 4. So these other sports are like, oh, my God, the schedule is ours. And then every other day the hockey is playing, then the NBA is playing. And then all of a sudden Miles Garrett gets traded and A.J. Brown gets traded. And it's NFL top to bottom on ESPN. And it's like, the NBA has got to be like, can't you give us a month? Just 1 month? And the NFL's like, no, we cannot. We're going to wait. You're going to trade Miles Garrett? Let's wait till June. It's really slow. Oh, you're going to trade A.J. Brown? Let's wait. It's really slow. Like, what the NFL's done in June now is, because June 1 is the day where you can cut or trade guys, and then you can split it off. It's a financial thing on June 1st. So a lot of them are like, so it's like that. They're actually going to start making trades. They're going to dominate that month too. Now, the NBA Finals is still bigger, and right now watching the Stanley Cup Finals is awesome. I'm just saying, that Tuesday, and then Les Snead, their general manager of the Rams, went on like every show Wednesday. Like Tuesday and Wednesday, that news dominated. And the NBA and the NHL had to be like, come on, man. Like, this is our month. What are you doing? Why are you stealing this one? You steal every other month. Can't you give us a month? No, we cannot. We're the NFL. We're going to take all the oxygen in the room. There you go. All right, speaking of, we'll keep you up to date on what's going on in the Stanley Cup Finals. Carolina and Vegas tied at 4, double overtime in that one. Let's continue with the NFL. A possible counter move by a team in the NFC of what the Rams just did, and a ton of NFL news that Stu put together with Russell Wilson, the Bears possibly moving, Packers gave Christian Watson a new contract, all sorts of different stuff. Let's hit the rest of the NFL news, and we'll do that coming up next. Hour number two at Sports Night. Your old friend John Lund here. Alex is here. Stu is here. Andrew is here. Only here on Westwood One Sports and the Westwood One Sports app.
21: The cover star of Madden NFL 27 has been released, and it's Chicago Bears quarterback Caleb Williams. Yo, fans in the Windy City, is this a good thing? The third-year quarterback is on Madden Curse Watch. Westwood One Sports.
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1: Thanks for joining us. It's over in Vegas. The Golden Knights beat Carolina 5-4. Just a crazy game. So, four goals in the second period by Vegas. Three by Mitch Marner, who scores a hat trick in 6:01, which is the fastest time in playoff history. Then Carolina comes back with four goals in the third, including a power play goal with a minute left to tie it at four. We go a first overtime with nothing. We go about 5 minutes into the second overtime in Vegas, and it's finally over. So 5-4, Vegas leads. Oh, isn't that an amazing sound, by the way? Unless it's, of course, the team you don't like, but that's pretty amazing. Shea Theodore scores his sixth goal of the playoffs, and Vegas wins it 5-4. That would have been devastating for Vegas. I think an overtime loss is devastating to anybody, but Carolina had no business winning that game, and they get close. I think if Vegas would have lost that, that would have been a major problem for them. So they Vegas is up 2-1. And before we get to a little bit more on the NFL, and we just got done talking about Myles Garrett going to the Rams and how that's going to affect the NFL. It always amazes me, teams, when they get to this point and kind of these pivot games, and we'll see if Carolina can come back from this whole thing. But the thing that also is funny is because Vegas had the rules they had going into the expansion draft and have been so successful, I'm not saying they're the most hated team in the NHL, but a lot of people don't like the Knights, right? And it's not their own fault. It's just the way things were, and this wasn't the same for Seattle. They've kind of changed things, but there obviously has been not a team that has been so as successful as what Vegas has been right out of the gate. And am I right in that, Stu? Like, I don't know if it's jealousy. I don't know if it's anger. I don't know if it's – I mean, the NHL has since changed this, but, man, like, Vegas was good right out of the gate. Like, boom, they were an expansion team by name only. They were never an expansion team on the ice. That's just, that was like, are you kidding? Yeah. Like, there's expansion teams who have never good.
2: No, they're like an expansion team in a video game where you just, like, steal all the best players from teams and win a championship so early on. Yeah, it's pretty crazy.
1: That is absolutely crazy. So, anyway, Vegas wins it. It looks like an own goal, man. It looks like the defenseman, like, knocked that into his goalie, and then it went in the goal. That's exactly what it did. Man, that is crazy. Vegas had the shot on goal, but it looked like an own goal. Anyway, Vegas wins it in two overtimes, 5-4, and that is what's going on with the Stanley Cup. Now, as far as the NFL, we just got into a bunch of stuff as far as Myles Garrett is concerned, but a few things. There's a rumor out there, and I don't call me the minority speaking of Vegas in this whole thing. I think now that the Raiders have Max Crosby back, and I know that they had signed a bunch of guys. What essentially had happened, if you don't remember, is, you know, Max Crosby's going to the Ravens. So then right when free agency opens, Vegas thinks they have all this money, the extra money without Max Crosby, and they go out and they spend a ton of money. And then the trade gets rejected and Max Crosby comes back. And I'll give the Raiders credit in this way. They signed everybody still. You know, it's verbal agreements. They do the heavy petting. They have the verbal agreements. And on Wednesday, you put pen to paper. And the Raiders said, look, we said verbally we would sign all these guys, and we're going to. So they kept their word. They signed all these guys. And then Max Crosby comes back. And a lot of people are speculating that Max Crosby's going to leave again. In fact, there's a lot of people writing, talking, et cetera, nobody with any credibility, saying, you know what's going to happen is Howie Roseman, the general manager of the Eagles, who's so aggressive – because a lot of people are like, what's Seattle going to do to counter the Rams? That's not really how it works in the NFL. Like, oh, you got Myles Garrett. I'm going to go get this guy. Like, I'm not saying Seattle won't, and John Schneider, who has everything he's touched pretty much over the last year, has turned to gold, whether it was trades, drafts, Sam Darnold, et cetera. He got Rashid Shaheed, the best acquisition at the trade deadline last year. All these different things he's doing is just like he got the best head coach in Mike McDonald. Like, he's just like boom, boom, boom, boom, boom, nailing all these things, and all of a sudden his team's winning Super Bowls. It's not like, and I've talked to a lot of my friends in Seattle this week, it's not like, okay, the Seahawks have to counter. It's not how it works. So a lot of people are saying, you know, the team that's going to be aggressive and counter is going to be Philly, and they're going to go out and get Max Crosby. And every time he's turned around, Max Crosby's like, look, man, I'm going to stay a Raider. And if I was Max Crosby, I'd think the same thing. Now, it's not always up to you, But I think he's made it pretty clear to the Raiders that, look, we got all this talent now. I've been on a really bad team for a long time. We got the first overall pick as a quarterback. We got Kirk Cousins to bridge that gap. We got a bunch of defensive talent that I've never seen around here. We might win some games. They're in a really tough division, but they actually might be a decent team. So why would Max Crosby want to go anywhere? Now, do the Raiders want to save money? Probably. But I think I would give it a go first. And then, look, if the Raiders are sitting like they were last year at 3-14, if they're going down the tubes again, they're going to go to Max Crosby and ask him. But I don't think it's going to be something that's going to happen this offseason. I could be wrong. But I just don't think that's the way it's going to be. Plus, if I'm the Eagles, it's like, well, let me see what my team is. And we'll see what happens with Max Crosby. So there's a lot of discussion about that. I don't think it's going to happen right away. Russell Wilson retired this week, joined the NFL today. You know, my first thought.

That guy's corny. Who was clamoring to see Russell Wilson? I don't think the rating's going to go down, but he got a gig so quickly, and he replaces Matt Ryan on CBS, who, of course, went to run the Falcons, and I'm thinking, there wasn't better? Tell me I'm wrong. 310-840-4910. You can always hit me up at John Lund Radio on Twitter, all my social media thoughts. But I just, the Russell Wilson thing throws me for a loop because I don't think he's going to be overly insightful. I don't think he's very likable. He is a reason to me to change the channel. He's very Alex Rodriguez. I just see Alex Rodriguez. I don't know how Alex Rodriguez has survived on TV as long as he has because I think he's extremely unlikable and not in a good way. You know, there are guys that, you know, yell, scream, and everything. You're like, the screaming A's of the world. Like, people watch that. Some people like to be angry and scream at things, you know, where they are unlikable, but you still watch them. I think Russell Wilson is not on that level. I think he's just a guy that you're going to go, I don't like that guy. I'm, you know, there's other options here. Tell me I'm wrong there. I'm not always right. Bears potentially moving from Chicago to Hammond, Indiana. This is so wild. Stu writes this. He says, proof that there's no loyalty left in sports anymore or teams moving away from their home cities, or is this a good thing for the Bears to get a new stadium? It's weird to move to a different state. You know, like I covered a lot of games in San Francisco, and they were in Santa Clara. Okay. You know, depending on traffic, it's 45 minutes to an hour south of San Francisco. Depending on traffic, it's not in a great place. It's in a really small area. It's tough to get in and out of, but they couldn't get anything done there. So it's not that big of a deal. They're the San Francisco 49ers. Well, yeah, they're not in San Francisco, but I get it. There's a lot of teams like that. The Jets and the Giants don't play in New York. You know, it's all over the place. So everyone's freaking out that they're going to Hammond, Indiana. Would I like them to be in Chicago? I would. But here's the thing about the NFL. Bears fans, they're going to go. And that's what it's all about for these teams anyway. And Stu asked a really good question. Like, these teams don't care, and it still blows my mind that most of them, when it comes down to stadiums and things, they have their handout from the fans. Increase your taxes, pay for us, please. I'm a multi-billionaire, but hey, Joe Sixpack, please pay for my stadium. I hate that. I wouldn't. Not anywhere. Not at this point in my life. Look, you're a multi-billionaire. You have all these different businesses. You're fine. You can pay for this. You're a big boy. You're a big businessman. You can pay for this stadium. Lots of teams. I lived in California for years and years and years and years and years. There is no money for you. The Giants built their own stadium. The 49ers built their own stadium. The Rams built their own stadium. That's why there's no more Oakland teams. The A's had their handout. Nope. The Raiders had their handout. Nope. They're not doing it. They're not going to give you money. They're not doing it. And if I'm a fan in any city, look, I love the NFL. I love sports. I've made my living in sports for the last 30 years. It's all I know. I still wouldn't give money to sports stadiums and sports venues. Sorry. You own the team. You're going to make a lot of money. Figure it out. There's a way. And too many times these owners just like, hand me money. Hand me tax money. We're going to raise your taxes. You're lucky to have us. And it's like, look, we'd love to have you, but you're the big businessman here, and you're going to charge us a gazillion dollars to go to games, and you're going to make your money, but I'm not paying for it. That's the way I see it. So we'll see how that goes out. The Packers gave Christian Watson $110 million, $31 million guaranteed. I like Christian Watson. He is hurt way too much. And that's just what it is about sports. Like, you get a guy like this, and he's big, and he's fast, and he's really, really good. I don't know if Christian Watson's a number one wide receiver. And you know what's amazing about that is? I was told there was no math on this show, but there is on occasion. So Christian Watson, $110 million with 31 guaranteed. That's $27.6 million a year. Remember when, and this wasn't that long ago, a couple years ago, where like $25 to $30 million was setting the bar for wide receivers? And I'm not talking about Justin Jefferson or Jamar Chase or anything like that, but I mean, there's guys that if you're making $25 to $30 million, you're at the top level of wide receivers. And I'd like Christian Watson. He's a nice player. But I don't even think he's a number one wide receiver. He's hurt way too much. And he's getting nearly $30 million a year. That's a lot of money for him. It's a ton. And now you see JSN. I mean, JSN gets a lot more money. Like I said, the other guys that I mentioned get a lot more money. I get why. But the real risk here is you're the Green Bay Packers, and if Christian Watson continues to get hurt, what are you going to be your options? Ugh, that's a tough one. But you got to pay these guys. That's the problem. You got to pay these guys. And then, as I mentioned,

0: I think that the Eagles are really going to make a jump based on addition by subtraction, because the Patriots get A.J. Brown, and I think this is one of those, just like I think the Myles Garrett trade's a win-win for both the Rams and the Browns, I think this is win-win. I am shocked, even though I had heard it ahead of time, that the Eagles and Howie Roseman could get a first-round pick for Brown. Was he going to come back? Like, there was a major problem there, and you saw the relief from him when he did the interviews his first time as a Patriot. I can't believe they got a first-round pick for him. Bravo by the Eagles. Bravo again to Howie Roseman. There's no way that a disgruntled player like this, and A.J. Brown's nice, and Mike Vrabel, of course, coached him with Tennessee, if you forgot that in all the Diana Rossini news. He was the head coach in Tennessee when A.J. Brown was there, so he likes the guy. There's a connection. I get it. He believes that things are going to be a lot better, and they will be, until A.J. Brown gets upset with Drake May, and then it's going to be the same thing all over again, but I am surprised they could get a number one pick. That's pretty big for the Eagles to get back, so there you go. And that is the latest on the National Football League during a quote-unquote slow month, the slowest month of the year. That's what's crazy. The NFL is never off. 12 months a year. That's a skill, by the way. To be able to be relevant 12 months a year when you're not playing games half that time, unbelievable by the NFL. Huge week for the NFL while the other teams, while the NHL and the NBA were having their finals. By the way, this fine segment is sponsored by good friends at Progressive Commercial Insurance, protecting small businesses with affordable options. 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All right, let's get some calls going. Top of the hour. Remember, you take over the show, so in about 23 minutes, but we're going to start because I've heard rumors that some of our special people are on the line, so let's get this party started at 310-840-4910. The Westwood Sports Talk and Text line is 310-840-4910. Anything that I've discussed so far, or we can even start early. You can take over the show right now if you want to, but we will officially do that at the top of the hour. So we'll get some calls going. By the way, I went and saw the greatest athlete of all time this week, so I want to get that in here as well, and then we'll start handing it off to you. It is Sports Night, Late Night Edition. John Lund with you, Alex, Stu, Andrew, the whole crew is here tonight on Sports Night on Westwood Sports and the Westwood Sports app.
1: Wow, wow, whoa. The Knicks are up 2-0. New York stole two games in San Antonio. The next two are in the Garden with a chance to sweep. Game three of the NBA Finals is Monday night. Westwood One Sports.
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3: 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It appears by its own numbers, the U.S. government seems insolvent. 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
1: I wouldn't sleep
2: a minute
1: away.
2: Oh, love Vegas. She love Elvis. Thank you very much. I'll probably be playing that, right? Because Vegas beats Carolina. That was a crazy one. So Vegas scores 4 goals in the second, takes a 4-0 lead into the early third period, and then Carolina comes back, scores 4 of their own. About a minute left. They tied the thing on the power play. They got 1 overtime, no goals. They go about 5 minutes into the second overtime, and Vegas scores. So 5-4, they lead that one 2-1. That was a crazy night. Absolutely crazy. You get 4 goals. You got 3 goals in about 6 minutes in the second period for Vegas. You get 4 in that second period total. Carolina scores 4, and then you go about, 25 minutes without any goals. But Vegas gets it, and they lead that one 2-1. We're going to get out to the lines in a minute, and do remember, in 15 minutes, we'll make it official, but you can do it any old time that you want. We're open at 310-840-4910. We love hearing from the people on the crazy late night version of Sports Night here on Westwood One Sports and Westwood One Sports app. If you call in, you're going to hear from Alex. Stu is here producing the show, as always, and crushing it. Andrew, who I like to call Pipes, he's got great pipes. So maybe if Andrew's listening, you might be, or if Andrew's picking up the phone, you might be intimidated by his great pipes, but he's running the show right now as well. Alex is eating an orange watermelon and really not, he's contributing quite a bit, actually, contributing quite a bit. I was going to say, because I made that mistake last week of saying that, and that's just not true. So anyway, that's what we got going on. Real quick before I jump out to the lines, at the top of the hour, top of the third hour, we always do this. We should be talking about blanks. We'll make it official at the top of the hour, but anything you want to get into right now is fine. There's a ton of different stuff. We should be talking about blank at 310-840-4910. Officially pop that at the top of the hour, but we could get into Stanley Cup Finals, NBA Finals, when the Knicks ever lose. How obnoxious is New York going to be if and when? How crazy is that parade going to be? I think it's going to be the craziest Victor Parade ever. NBA offseason, if you want to get into that, we'll get into that at some point during the show tonight because there's a lot. One thing I want to get, Myles Garrett, we've gotten into that. You can go off the board, whatever. By the way, just real quickly before I jump out to the lines, on Wednesday I went out here in Phoenix and Ohtani was in town. Shohei Ohtani was in town and went and saw him. I don't know that there's a debate anymore. I could have seen this on TV. I realized that, but I wanted to see it up close and personal so I could tell my grandkids and so forth if I ever have those. I saw Ohtani in person. Now, I've seen Ohtani 2 other times. I saw him in Anaheim where he hit his first career home run, and we were kind of like, whatever. And then I saw him another time in Oakland. But just he's become such a phenom. So I go on Wednesday night. He drops his ERA to .74. He's allowed 1 earned run in the last 24 innings over his 4-game winning streak. And by the way, in the game that I attended, he had 3 singles and reached base 5 times and scored a run. So at the plate, hitting Ohtani went 3-for-4, 2 walks, raised his average to over 300 and his OPS to .942, and some people saying he was having an off-year hitting. Okay. And then pitching-wise, he threw 89 pitches, 6 innings, struck out 6, and gave up 2 hits and lowered his ERA to .74. He does not qualify for the ERA title right now. But should he, at some point, Christopher Sanchez for the Phillies having an amazing season. His ERA is at 1.46, or almost double what Ohtani's is. That's my mind being blown. And I can't tell you how many times, like, just strangers, whether they're Dodgers fans, Diamondback fans, whatever, like, you're turning around talking to complete strangers going, are you kidding me? Like, that's what he does. And I've seen, I've seen and covered the greatest. I mean, it could be Jordan or LeBron or NFL football players, Tom Brady on numerous occasions I've covered in Super Bowls regularly. I went to one of his last press conferences and I was supposed to be covering the other team. They're like, where are you going? I'm like, I'm going to go listen to what Brady has to say. Like, are you kidding me? All time greats. I mean, I'm fascinated by all of that. And so the fact that I was like, I got to see this guy. And he blew my mind. He threw 6 innings, gave up 2 hits, struck out 6 and got on base 5 times in the game I was at. That's like Little League stuff. Like, you know, Billy plays shortstop and he's your best pitcher, right? And you do that, and then maybe he could do it through high school. But that's it. Like, you just don't see this. It's so hard to pitch. It's so hard to hit. And this guy's doing it right now at the highest level at both. And earlier in his career, he was a really good hitter who happened to pitch. He's been a really good pitcher who's kind of not hitting as well earlier this year. Now he's doing both at an extremely high level. And I know you know this, but I just want to remind you what we are seeing and what we are watching. And I do a local radio show here in Phoenix as well. And I was trying to tell people, like, you have to go to this game. They're like, I hate the Dodgers. I get it. I hate the Dodgers. Especially everybody on the West Coast. Like, a lot of teams, a lot of people don't like the Dodgers, but especially on the West Coast, they invade your stadium. A lot of things that the Lakers used to do or the Bulls did with Jordan, and you get mad that, you know, all these fans, and, you know, they invade your stadium like the Knicks are doing in San Antonio, and you get mad about it. It's not their fault, but it's just, for this guy, it's just different. The stadium feels different than other great athletes because you're going to see, maybe you're not going to see another Jordan, but LeBron comes along, right? Same thing in the NFL. Like, okay, another Brady is not going to happen, but Mahomes is pretty good. You know, you can see guys that, even though they're not going to be maybe as good, win as much, do the same things. You're going to see a great player at certain positions in every sport. You're never, ever, ever, ever, ever going to see this again. I feel confident in saying that, at least in our lifetime. I don't see it. This guy is the ultimate sports unicorn. To have him doing what he's doing, he's the best pitcher right now, and he's always the best hitter in the building. And at any time, he can, like, kidding? Anyway, you don't have to agree. I'm just saying it. One more thing, and then I'll stop with this, because you're like, Otani. I get it. Like, I get it. I'm just simply saying that if you have an opportunity, go see him. Because then you can tell your kids, like, I saw him. Not just on TV, like, I saw him. And the whole stadium buzzes. And I'm one of those people that, like, look, man, I got a 100-inch TV at home. I got surround sound. I got a pretty good setup. I don't have to wait to go to the bathroom. I don't have to pay $20 for a beer. I'm a big advocate of sitting at home and watching the games. It's a pretty good setup. I love going to games. I love going to big games. I don't mind the traffic. I don't, you know, whatever. But in this particular case, I just think it's worth it. Now, is it like then, you know, what you're going to pay to get into Madison Square Garden for game three? Like, what is that, $6,000, $8,000, $10,000? I'm not saying that. You know, something that's up to you. But I'm saying for a fairly affordable ticket, you can go see Otani play, and the buzz in the stadium is definitely different than sitting at home because everybody just knows what they're seeing. Even if you're not really the most educated fan, sports fan, you're sitting in the stadium. And you have complete strangers around you. And when he does something, even though he's on the other team, by the way, that's the mark. That's the mark of a great athlete. When you sit there and you just know that, yeah, he is crushing my team and ripping their heart out. And I know it's just so great that it's not really bothering me, as strange as that sounds. Like, I was at game six. I covered game six of the 1998 NBA Finals. And Jordan was, I was just about to say literally, but he was not literally ripping out the hearts of Jazz fans. But he was crushing them. And yet, and I had my, when Jordan hit that shot over Brian Russell to win that thing, I had a set of headphones on and my gear, and I had mic, and I was knelt down. And we were by fans, and they were Utah Jazz fans, and they still were like, accidentally, like, a guy jumped up near me when he hit, and I was like, you know, like, he plays for the other team. But the mark of just a really great player, and you know in your mind that you're seeing greatness and you're seeing history, that's what Jordan did. That's what Otani does. That's what Brady did. Like, he was ripping your heart out, and you knew it. It was like, but I know your instincts as a sports fan is like, but this is pure greatness. And with a lot of guys, you're like, you just get mad at guys because they're ripping your heart out. Whereas in this situation, you're watching going, look, I know he's beating your team, but he's just that good. And you almost can't help but jump up and realize, like, this is what greatness looks like. And I saw it. And you see it in person. And it's like, okay, I don't want to cheer for the other guy. And I know that he's ripping my heart out. But it's really tough to not root for it. And that's how I felt when I went to that game. Because I was like, yeah, not a Dodgers fan. But I know when I see greatness and I know when I see history. And this, to me, is the ultimate individual as far as history is concerned. It was fun to watch. All right, let's get to those calls. 310-840-4910. Thanks for waiting. We appreciate it. You take over the show coming up next. We should be talking about blank. I see all our favorites waiting. This is going to get good. It always does. 310-840-4910. We should be talking about blank. All of our favorites are standing on hold. We'll get to it coming up next. It's Sports Night on Westwood One Sports and the Westwood One Sports app.
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2: 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Here's the deal. We should be talking about blank. 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John Lund with you. Alex, Stu, Andrew, the entire All-Star crew is here tonight, and we want to hear from you. So whether it's the NBA playoffs, the just-finished Stanley Cup Finals, 2-1 now, Vegas leads that after double overtime. Will the Knicks ever lose? How obnoxious will New Yorkers be? What will that parade be like? Or is San Antonio still have a chance? NBA offseason, Ohtani, Judge, Myles Garrett, or you can completely go off the board with something that you would like to discuss. World Cup is happening this week. We mentioned that ever so briefly. So whatever it is that you want to get to that is on your mind, 310-840-4910. Are we braced? Is everybody ready? Are we good to go? Everybody's ready to go here? Nice. Very good. Very good. All right, let's do this. All right, ladies and gentlemen, boys and girls of all ages, if you are new here, this is how we always start the show when we get out to the people. It is our good friend, Mr. Positive in Michigan. Mr. Positive, the stage is yours. Welcome to Westwood One Sports. Go right ahead.
25: To my warriors, I fall to my knees, begging you please to go for your dreams. And as I enter your mind, body and soul, I want you to remember, you're the master of destiny, the center of light. Your future is waiting, so fight the good fight. What does that mean, warriors? What does that mean? Remember, you're in control of your destiny. Every moment of every day, you are in control. Things can go your way. Things will happen to you, things that will be unexpected, and they will be positive, and it'll put a smile on your face. Don't give up. Take that one more step, that one more leap. It will be yours. Your dreams will be yours. I believe in you. Do you believe in you? Boom shakalaka, and yes, Elvis, Viva Las Vegas. Go Knights. Go Knicks. Boom shakalaka. Love you all. Peace.
2: Oh, I like how he added the peace at the end there. Very nice. And he gave us a go Knicks, go Knights. Very interesting there. He was rhyming a lot at the beginning there. It was like a Dr. Seuss thing. Get out. He talked about the knees and please. Lots of rhymes there. Got the music going on, Mr. Positive there. Very, very nice. You can react to Mr. Positive at 310-840-4910. Always like to hear from Mr. Negative. Always like to hear from Mr. Realistic. 310-840-4910. Alex, I like that you got Andrew on the music there for a minute or for about 10 seconds. I was like, where's the music? Where's the music? And then it kicked in. Very well done by you. Appreciate you guys. It's nice. Got the music. Got to have the music. Got to have the music for Mr. Positive. All right, let's continue to fire through the lines. 310-840-4910. If you're new, what we do is we should be talking about blank. We always love to get the callers involved. So, again, if it's NBA playoffs, fine. If it's something off the board, that is absolutely great as well. Let's talk to our good friend, Raphael, in Chicago. Hi, Raphael. Welcome to Westwood One Sports. You go right ahead, my friend. We have Rafael.
3: Hello.
2: We have Rafael. Hey, what's going on, man? How are you?
3: Actually, could you, like, do me in, like, two calls or, like, one or two calls after?
2: Yeah, sure. You want to wait?
3: Okay. Yeah.
2: Yeah, okay. We'll get back to you, man. We'll get back to you. All right, put Rafael on hold. I don't think I've ever had that happen. I've never had that happen. In 30 years of doing this, I've never had that happen. Where you put somebody
4: I think
2: in the
4: I
2: air.
4: Know what happened. I think I know what is going on.
2: What happened? Because he goes, hey, could you put me on in one or two more calls?
4: I think it's a little what past his bedtime. Happened? Outside of the bedroom door. That would be my guess.
2: That's a good call. Mm. No, that's a good point. Because we always talk about Rafael, and we're like, he's probably hiding under a cover or two, and we're not sure, and what's going on. And I think you're right. Because I think if he started talking, that, yeah, he probably hears like a parent or sees like something, or maybe they just went and
4: sees a
2: are
4: shadow.
2: You in bed? Are you in? Hey, what are you doing? And he's like, oh, shh. Because if he starts talking, then, you know, the parent's going to come in. And because he's in Chicago. So what time is it in Chicago right now? It's like, what?
4: It's almost midnight? Or a little after midnight.
2: Yeah, a little after midnight, right? So, yeah, that's a good call right there. Because I was trying to think on the fly, like, what's going on? But you're right. Stu, you're right. He couldn't clear the time because we're always like, how is this guy staying up? And he probably had a parent, heard him go to the fridge or something. It's like, oh, I can't pull this off, man. It'll be really embarrassing if I – we'll have to ask him. Now I can't wait. Now I want to go back to him and be like, hey, dude, that had to be it, right? Had to be it.
4: I think
2: all
4: so.
2: All right, let's kill some time. Let's go to Noah in Baltimore. Noah, you're on Westwood One Sports. Go right ahead.
5: What up, John? How are you doing tonight?
2: Hey, what's going on, Noah? How are you?
5: Good. I just wanted to say real quick, we got one from Andrew tonight. We love it, but I wanted to say hi to Alex. We missed your our pregame chat a little bit, so I hope you're doing well, Alex.
2: So you talked to Andrew. You didn't talk to Alex. Andrew's got some serious pipes. I won't put Andrew on the air because it embarrasses me. Embarrasses me.
5: Oh, yeah.
2: Andrew, say hello to the people. This is who you spoke with, right? Andrew, just say hello to the people. Show them your pipes.
6: What's going on, guys? How are we doing?
5: See? Oh, man.
2: Look at that. He's intimidated.
5: Definitely.
2: He's got some pipes on his. What's on your
5: call,
2: mind? Go ahead.
5: All right.
2: Yeah, he's right.
5: I mean, yeah.
2: He's 100%
5: right. He's so right. I don't know if it's – I mean, what a week in sports, right? You got, like, the NHL playoffs were unbelievable. We might be in for the series of a lifetime in that one. NBA playoffs have been great. Football never stops. But I did want to talk about football for a second and flip over to the Myles Garrett thing. I mean, if you thought the Rams weren't complete already, look out, because now they're literally – they have no holes. The only hole they had in the offseason was cornerback, and they took care of that one pretty quick. And now I don't see how they don't win the Super Bowl. The only thing stopping them is themselves, honestly. That would be my only take on that. But I think as players' salaries keep on rising, you know, when the bar keeps on getting set, as you mentioned, Christian Watson getting like $30 million this year. I would imagine that the salary cap has to keep on rising, right, with that, just because you can't be expected to pay, you know, a baseline salary for a decent wide receiver $30 million and keep your salary cap in check. So I just wonder if they keep it up every year, if they ding that up a little bit.
2: Yeah, Noah, that's a great question. It really is. I'll answer it, 310-840-4910. When you see this revenue, and this is we're gonna hear this. You're gonna hear this a lot in baseball, unfortunately, through this whole negotiation period. But a lot of it has to do with what the revenue is and what is the split of the pie, right? And it's so frustrating as a fan to sit here and listen to millionaires fight over billions of dollars and how are we going to split this pie of billions of dollars, and you want to vomit because you're just trying to put food on the table and pay rent and everything else. But that's what baseball is going to go through. But what the NFL does, maybe better than they do it better than anybody else, at least in sports, is that they just continue to find these revenue streams, and we complain and the players complain. And I'm sure that Roger Goodell behind the scenes tells the NFLPA, the Players Association, hey, if you guys want to make less money, that's fine. Then we won't play 6 days a week. But as you see these, let's just talk the NFL, for example. When you see all this money, and you brought up Christian Watson because we brought it up earlier, it's not that Christian Watson isn't a good wide receiver. He is. but he's going to make nearly $30 million a year. He's not a $30 million wide receiver, and he's hurt a lot. But that's the going rate if you want to keep guys. C.J. Stroud's going to get a massive contract. Last I saw, he was throwing interception and fumbling all over New England. That was just what he was doing, but he's going to get paid. That's the way that it works. But they're playing 6 days a week this year. The only day that the NFL is not scheduled to play this year is Tuesdays. They're playing nine games on foreign soil in seven different countries this year. It's just every rock that gets unturned. All this, and I know fans are sick of it. Where's the game? Where's the game? Why is it on Netflix? Why is it on Amazon? Why is it going to be on Apple very soon? Because revenue, and more revenue. The more revenue they gain, the more they split, the more that the players make. And that's all these sports are trying to do. They're trying to get all the streamers involved. They're trying to get to all the different countries. They're trying to literally squeeze every dime and every nickel out of everything. And they're going to continue to do that because the salaries keep going up, and they're just going to try to find new ways. Look, we're going to be playing football 7 days a week. We're going to be playing 18 games. We're going to, and the players can complain about it all they want, but that's because they want to make more money. That's just what the revenue is. And the same thing is going to happen with baseball. It's pure greed. Everybody can be fine. We can find ways. They can find ways to be able to split billions and billions and billions of dollars. What an issue, right? Oh, we can't figure out how to split billions. But it's all because of all this revenue, and there's a ton of it, there's a lot of it on the way that we don't even know about. Every time we think that it's finished, it's like, oh, there's more. So I don't want to go too far on this thing because it makes everybody's head spin because we're supposed to be the toy box of life, right? I don't want to talk about revenue. I don't talk about revenue splits. I don't want to talk about whether baseball is not going to be played in 2027, but you asked the question, and that's why it's going on, and that's why it's going to continue to rise. That's just the way it works. 310-840-4910, 310-840-4910. We should be talking about blank. That's where we are at this point of the show. You tell us. We want to hit some NBA playoffs. That's great. I think the Knicks already have this thing wrapped up. What can the Spurs do? Can Victor Wembanyama pull things together in time? We can get into the NBA offseason. Ohtani, I just talked about him a little bit. Aaron Judge's injury. If you're a Yankees fan, you're probably too worried about the Knicks to talk about that. We can go completely off the board. Myles Garrett, what that means for the NFL. Any of those topics are fair and fine at 310-840-4910. Ladies and gentlemen, boys and girls, it is our good friend Super. He is in Detroit. Love getting his call every week. Super, you are on Westwood One Sports. Go right ahead.
7: Hey, what's going on, brother? That's Super Rashide. Hey, I am the inner city sports analyst and entertainer, plus activist, plus ideal specialist. And yeah, all of the above, brother. So how you doing?
2: Love it.
7: Thank you.
2: Good, man.
7: Appreciate you taking my call. Three quick topics I want to talk about.
2: Sure.
7: One would be, let's see here. Man, you had me on hold so long, I almost lost my train of thought. Joking. I'm joking, though. I've just been, you know, a little bit, drinking a little bit here and there, but I'm good. Okay, so let's go with Russell Wilson. I want to comment on that. And then NFL versus the NBA, and then Kaepernick. Mm-hmm. So stay with me.
2: Yeah.
7: Russell Wilson, you are 1,000,000% wrong about Russell Wilson. And I'm going to tell you why. The guy is nice. He's likable. He's nice. He's Jehovah's Witness. Now, just because he's a Jehovah's Witness necessarily doesn't mean anything, but you can tell this is a real good person, and I think he's going to come across very genuine and honest and very likable. So if you want to put some money on that, brother, I'm thinking that people, you know, will like Russell Wilson most definitely. So I'm thinking you definitely are wrong about that.
2: I believe me, I'll let you get to all three of your things. It's just that I covered Russ a little bit. I know a lot of good friends in Seattle. He alienated a lot of people there, my friend. He's got a way about him, and I think he's gonna struggle a little bit. Do I think he's knowledgeable? Do I think he's smart? Do I think he understands the game? I'm not doubting that for a second. I'm just saying that I am surprised that he just, to me, and again, we can agree to disagree, and this is the way that things work in terms of, you know, people I like or you like or whatever sports fans may or may not like as far as a personality is concerned. He just reminds me a lot of Alex Rodriguez, and I think Alex Rodriguez is disingenuous. And I could be wrong. Russell Wilson could crush things and everybody could love him and he turns into this great broadcaster. Don't get me wrong. I'm just telling you based on what I've seen and heard. I don't know that he's going to be successful, but maybe he's not. Maybe I'm completely wrong and he's not going to be Alex Rodriguez. But that's completely fair that you think he's going to be great, and I don't, because we just don't know yet.
7: Yeah, I will say this. You better believe he's not involved in any gossip. You better believe he's not involved in anything that's trying to hurt his spirit.
2: Oh, yeah.
7: Not mean hearted.
2: I'll give him credit. Yeah, absolutely. Yeah. Look, he's never gotten in trouble. He's never, I mean, you know, the Mr. Unlimited stuff turned people the wrong way, but he you know, it's not like Russell Wilson ever got in trouble or anything like that. Absolutely. No, you're 100% right.
7: Yeah. Perfect voice, if you ask me. He's a Jehovah's Witness. Mm-hmm. He's a great guy. You know, so, mm-hmm. you know, only time will tell, you know, if he's going to succeed at that career.
2: Sure.
7: Now, go sure. to NFL versus the NBA.
2: Mm-hmm.
7: I don't buy that whole thing. NFL is always, every year, the dominant sport. They are not. It goes back and forth, back and forth. Case in point, you would not have Magic, Bird, Kareem, Shaquille O'Neal, Kobe, Jordan, LeBron, stop me at any time. You would not have these individuals if the NFL was so dominant. And you better believe the majority of the posters that's on the walls of all the little kids and teenagers and young adults, 20-something-year-olds, are majority basketball players. So, yeah, does the NFL dominate some years off and on? Yeah, every other year. But you got to give it up to the NBA. The NBA has Steph Curry. I didn't even say Steph Curry. Yeah, Kawhi Leonard. On top of all the other names I said, the bigger brands, the bigger names are basketball players for when it comes to selling products and things of that nature. You know what I'm saying? So it can go each year. It switches up, but believe you me, NBA does not take a back seat to the NFL, and no way is the NBA saying, oh, we're jealous of the NFL talking because of our final, you know, it's our finals. Man, NBA could care less. But I want to really push back on what you said, too, about the NFL being relevant right about now when I hear Victor Wembanyama's name like a million freaking times.
2: Uh-huh.
7: I done heard his name a million plus times, and then I heard about the Knicks dominant or not dominant, making history because they haven't gotten to the finals in such a long, long time. So, yeah, the NBA is not taking a backseat to anyone. But no, let me ask you a question, though. But let me say this about
2: sure.
7: Kaepernick. Let me say hashtag.
2: Let me say something, and then you can go to number three. What I'm talking about is when you look at overall ratings, the NFL has. In 2025, in the entire year, 83 of the top 100 shows were NFL-related shows. There were no NBA. The only other shows that were baseball-related was Game 7 between the Dodgers and the Blue Jays. And then you're talking about things like award shows and things. That's what I'm talking about dominance. And then on Tuesday, when the NBA Finals and the Stanley Cup Finals are going on, when Myles Garrett got traded, ESPN flipped, and their whole day was NFL. And my point is that when you have those kind of things going on, it's very rare that another sport could, on Super Bowl Sunday, jump in and dominate the way that the NFL can dominate. And June is the slowest month on the NFL calendar. So I'm just talking about – I'm not saying there's not buzz around the NBA. There should be. It's the NBA Finals. I'm not saying there's not buzz around the Knicks. It's the number one market in the country. And they haven't won a title since 73. There should be buzz. There should be buzz around Victor Wembanyama. I'm not saying the NBA is irrelevant. It's not. And you're right about the way that they market their stars, the things that they sell. They are absolutely, from a culture standpoint, the top sport in terms of influence. They do an amazing job ever since Jordan put on a pair of Nikes. I mean, I'm not saying that at all. I'm simply saying that the NFL doesn't need to play games to be relevant, and that's really hard to do. That's my point.
7: Okay. Now, let me get one rebuttal on that. You said no one would interrupt the Super Bowl or the NBA could interrupt the Super Bowl because it's only one game. So they only get to play one game. So the NBA has to play finals. They have to play a number of games. The NFL has to play one game because people get hurt too much. So you could take it with a grain of salt or however you want to look at that. It's only one game. So, yeah, everybody's going to be tuned in because you don't get to play multiple games because people get hurt constantly. You know what I'm saying? People get hurt just warming up. Oh, my hamstring, I'm hurt.
2: Sure.
7: You know? So anyway, so Kaepernick, hashtag Kaepernick tryouts matter. And that's the wordplay that are like all out. Real quick.
2: I hear you, man.
7: I'm an owner. I'm an owner of an NFL team, and you're the GM. I shouldn't give Cap a tryout.
2: I think it's going to be tough, man. He's 38 years old. He's going to be 39 in November. And the last time he played was 2016. That's 10 years now. Can you think of a quarterback that after 10 years out of the league came back and played? Like Michael Vick came back and played after the whole dog incident. That wasn't 10 years. It was a few years. I think it would be tough. I think it would be tough.
7: Kind of misunderstood what I said. I said a tryout. A tryout means that he can give it a tryout instead of me guessing or thinking that he doesn't have it anymore. I want to see if he actually has it. Give him a tryout, all 32 teams. Yeah. And that's my whole thing. So if I was an owner right now, I would give him a tryout. Why are these people not giving this man a tryout? It has to be brought to light and it has to be stopped. It's ridiculous. Give the man a try. All 32 teams, especially starting with all the African American GMs. It's like 9 teams with African American GMs. They need to stand up and step up and say, look, this man was blackballed. This man was ostracized for no good reason because he took a stand for police reform, for police injustice, and you won't give him a tryout? It's ridiculous. Something's got to change.
2: I hear you, man. Hey, thanks for the call. You're always a great one. We appreciate it. That opens you up at 310-840-4910 on the Westwood One Sports Talk and Text Line. 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As always, you take over the show in a great fashion. 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We'll reset the NBA playoffs. And if you missed the end of the Stanley Cup Finals, just an absolutely great finish there between Vegas and Carolina. We'll do all of it coming up next. Again, hit the lines. We should be talking about blank at 310-840-4910. 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

0: What's happening? Thanks for joining us. Sports Tonight on Western One Sports, the Western One Sports app. We're taking your calls at 310-840-4910. We should be talking about blank. You can take over the show. Solid first effort. We had Mr. Positive. We tried to go to Raphael. He wasn't there. Went to Baltimore. Love going all over the country. And if you're listening in Canada as well, love your opinion, your expert opinions on Vegas v. Carolina. That was one of the craziest Stanley Cup games ever. He had a hat trick in 6 minutes and 10 seconds. He had 4 goals total scored by Vegas in the second period. They're up 4-0 going into the fourth. They're at home. You're thinking, well, this thing's over. Vegas has a 2-1 lead in this series. Not so fast, my friend. Carolina scores 4, including about a minute left. They got a power play goal tied. They go the first overtime period, nothing, no scores. And then about 5 minutes into the second overtime, Vegas wins this thing 5-4. So they do lead 2-1, but not the way they probably envisioned going into this whole thing. I think if Vegas had lost that one, that would have been a gut punch, a groinal region kick, but it's not. And so Vegas leads it 2-1. So we can get into that as well. Tons of different things you can bring on if you want to get into NBA playoffs. Anytime we get the foghorn, you got to love that. So we can get into that. NFL, you want to get into the Myles Garrett trade, you want to talk some baseball, Aaron Judge injury, any of those type of things, that is absolutely great. Whatever you want to hit, hit us up at 310-840-4910. Do we dare go to Raphael? Should we check in on Raphael? If he's not ready to go, that's fine. Well, let's check in on Raphael in Chicago. I'm not sure. What do you think? Should we check in on him?
1: Yeah, it's been
0: we need to know why. Months. Yeah, plus we need to know why he blew us off the first time. Raphael, you good to go or you need some more time?
2: I'm good to go.
0: Hello? You good to go? So what happened? We're dying to know. Hey, what's going on? So what happened?
2: What?
0: Were your parents like hovering around or something? We thought your parents might be hanging around. Is that what happened?
2: No. Oh, okay. It was something else. It's fine.
0: Okay. Okay, that's fine. So what's on your mind, man?
2: Yeah. So you were mentioning that the Bears, Caleb Williams being on the cover from N27.
0: Yeah, hey, did you see that trailer? Did you see the trailer for that?
2: It was so cool.
0: Oh, that was cool. With Vince Vaughn, that was way cool.
2: Yeah, I know, Vince Vaughn is awesome. But I feel like it's kind of a blessing and a curse at the same time because you've always heard of, like, the Madden curse where
0: big time.
2: Yeah. I guess
0: you believe in that?
2: Scary. Happened so many times, but after all, they are coincidences. But I don't think Caleb is going to get injured, but I do think he's not going to have a great year if this is the case. Cross my fingers.
0: Yeah,
2: and also about that.
0: Yeah, they got a tough schedule.
2: Playoffs,
0: yeah. Yeah, go ahead.
2: I'm probably more focused on that than the NBA playoffs.
0: Really?
2: The Stanley Cup. Because, like, I get the NBA is, like, a lot more hype, but, like, I feel like when they start to sweep the Spurs, and it's just going to be a dumb thing that I don't really care about. But, like, the NHL, double overtime, two games
0: awesome
2: in a row with overtime, the Carolina Hurricanes coming back, it's awesome. And I'm really looking forward to that. Also, do you ever talk much about FIFA? Off coming to America.
0: No, but we can. We're going to be. Yeah, go ahead. Talk about whatever. That's what this thing is all about, man. You can talk about whatever you want.
2: Yeah. I didn't have much to talk about it because I don't really know much about it, but I don't know.
0: Well, I know the World Cup is coming to your city. You're in Chicago, man. We got all sorts of American cities. Oh, they're not? I thought they were coming to Chicago.
2: Yeah, unfortunately.
0: Isn't that part of the schedule? I thought they were.
2: No. I think it was going to be, but not anymore. But, yeah. Mm. And the Myles Garrett trade.
0: Yeah, what do you think of that trade? Yeah.
2: I get it. They don't have really that much of a high salary cap. They don't have a lot of money. But, I mean, like, trading your star defensive back when he just broke the sack record, I'm like, that is so stupid. Why would you ever do that? I guess some people might be a little skeptical on that, well, for obvious reasons, but still, though.

0: I was expecting maybe like a first round in the 2027 and 28 draft. I know that might sound a bit too much, but that's what I think. But I think the Rams are just annoying at this point. Especially, I
1: You're
0: used
1: in
0: to not
1: Chicago, yeah. I would,
0: see, yeah,
1: yeah.
0: because they knocked us out of the playoffs, and I just like feel like it's not even getting any more fair. If Stafford, you have Myles Garrett now, and
1: Yeah.
0: it's just
1: Well, they had their problems were, I
0: ridiculous.
1: mean, it's not that they had a problem defensively, but they got two great corners
0: Also,
1: and they got Myles Garrett. But they gave up Jared Verso. Jared Verso's pretty good.
0: one last thing,
1: Yeah, go ahead.
0: Mr. Positive.
1: Yeah.
0: It's good every year. I mean, not every year, every week, but he goes on other shows too. He does like the John Lund Show and Johnny Ballgame. I don't know if you ever heard of those others, but
1: I've heard of
0: he's
1: John
0: on
1: Lund.
0: there. Oh, yeah.
1: I've heard of John Lund. Yeah, Johnny Ballgame does late Sundays. But Raphael, it is always our pleasure to hear from you. Thank you, my friend. Do it again real soon. Appreciate it. Open you up at 310-840-4910. By the way, Atlanta, Boston, Dallas, Houston, Kansas City, Los Angeles, Miami, New York City, Philadelphia, Bay Area, and Seattle. Sorry, I thought it was Chicago. It is not Chicago. My bad. Let's keep going. Sports Night here on Westwood One Sports and the Westwood One Sports app. Let's get Dave in Dallas in here. Hi, Dave. Welcome to Westwood One Sports. Go right ahead.
2: Yeah, happy Sunday morning, Saturday night,
1: Yeah, you
2: John.
1: too, man. Yeah.
2: Man, I enjoy what you do. I think it's a second time you heard you, first time caller, but
1: Appreciate
2: you
1: it,
2: seem
1: Dave.
2: really good what you do. Good speaking voice, and your sentences are really well constructed. Your thoughts are organized and
1: I do
2: knowledgeable.
1: my best. Yeah, I do my best. The show gets worse as we go on, but yeah, I'm with it right now, but we'll see what happens. So what's on your mind? I'm just kidding. What's on your mind?
2: Well, earlier when you were mentioning, the NFL analyzing teams, I didn't hear you mention my Cowboys. If you did, it went over my head. My concern that I have, the main one, I'm glad they revamped the defense. They were trash last year. I think if
1: Yeah, oh, they were
2: they get in the
1: terrible.
2: middle of the road and keep a top five offense, that could make a deep run. Now, but the main concern I have is the offensive line. I mean, I know they were okay. I think they came in ninth or tenth last year, but I mean, things may not be the same with the offense. They might have injuries in the offensive line, so that's why I think they need to go get Taylor Decker. Plus,
1: That wouldn't be
2: Tyler
1: bad.
2: Guyton, he's been struggling. He has.
1: Yeah.
2: I don't think he hasn't lived up to his first round 29th pick, and just to have Taylor Decker, excuse me. There
1: Yeah.
2: for the depth, and maybe it'll beat out a Tyler. And they had entertained the idea of kicking out guard a Tyler Smith out there, but you got to have your best players
1: Yeah.
2: on the field. So that's the main concern I have about the offensive line, because you saw what happened to the Eagles when they won the Super Bowl. The next year they start having injuries,
1: Absolutely.
2: and it affected their ground game. So the Cowboys
1: Well,
2: did have a top running game, not the very
1: yeah.
2: best, but improved. And I'll listen to it. It's all yours.
1: Yeah, you know what's amazing about it is if you look at the Cowboys offensive line, they've put the effort into it. I mean, Guyton, like you said, at left tackle is a first rounder. Tyler Smith's a first rounder. He's really, really good. I like Cooper Beebe at center. I think he's just going to get better. He didn't play a lot of it at Kansas State, so I think he's going to get better. Tyler Booker out of Alabama is a first-round pick. Like, they've put money into the offensive line. They just got to get out what they put in. But the main thing, like you said, is defensively. You get a full year of Quinnen Williams, Kenny Clark. You got Rashawn Gary. I wouldn't put it over on Jerry to bring in another edge rusher. I think they absolutely, and it's only because Dre Greenlaw went back to San Francisco from 1 year in Denver. D. Winters is a really nice linebacker that they picked up in the offseason. And I love, love, love the pick of Caleb Downs. I mean, Caleb Downs is, I think, going to make a big difference. Where I would get nervous is I know Bland is a big player, but at the other corner it was Kobe Durant. He had problems last year in L.A. They had a big problem. Jalen Thompson was a guy that they got from the Cardinals in the offseason. Would be a little concerned about the back end on that defense, but they have revamped that defensive line. And then the biggest thing to me about Dallas is, what are you going to do with George Pickens? Jerry does this every single year. I covered the Cowboys years and years and years ago. He loves, and everybody knows this, he loves attention. What happens every single stinking

0: with the Cowboys. There's always a contract situation, right? What was the last year? Micah Parsons didn't get done. Dak got done. CD got done. But it just seems like every year it's like he just loves this stuff. He feels like attention is his currency. And so what he does is every single year it's like, maybe we'll get it done, maybe we won't. Maybe get it done, maybe we won't. Look, if you want your offense to go what it's going to go, and you're right about the offensive line, I'm not saying you're not, you are. But if you're looking at Pickens with CeeDee Lamb and Jake Ferguson's underrated at tight end and Dak staying healthy, and hopefully if you're a Cowboys fan, getting the running game going. But when you got Pickens and you got CD, and if your defense is that much improved, you could surprise a lot of people. But George Pickens had a breakout year. And Jerry just won't get deals done until camp. And it's not because he can't. He can. You could use the entire offseason to do it. And they should sign him. And I always think you're going to. But then after last year, it's like you're getting rid of Micah Parsons. And then you've used all these picks and all these to get guys like Quinnen Williams and all that. And it's like, just sign Micah Parsons. That would be the best thing you could have done. But he didn't want to do that. But it just seems like every single time training camp rolls around, it's like Jerry loves the microphones. He can't stay away from it. And it's always about some kind of guy that he should have already signed. Should have already signed George Pickens. I get it. When he was in Pittsburgh, he could be up and down, his personality, this and that. It's only 1 year. Do you want to, you know, in a perfect world, would you like to see him do it one more year in terms of not production? He's a really good player, but, like, do what you're supposed to do on and off the field, all that kind of stuff. That's not the way the NFL works. There's a lot of teams that would love to have George Pickens. And if you're not going to sign him, somebody is. But that's Jerry. He just loves to talk about that kind of stuff, and he's going to have the same situation he always seems to have in training camp. Are you going to sign this guy or not? Open you up at 310-840-4910. Like I said, you can talk about anything you want, from NBA playoffs. NHL Stanley Cup was an amazing game. If you want to get into some baseball stuff with the Aaron Judge injury, fine. A lot of people want to talk about the NBA playoffs and the Knicks v. the Spurs. Let's do that. Jump in the line at 310-840-4910 or whatever is on your mind. We'll continue to take the calls. As always, you're taking over the show at a very high level. So let's continue it next here on Sports Night on Westwood One Sports and the Westwood One Sports app.
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1: What's happening? Thanks for joining us. Sports Night on Westwood One Sports and Westwood One Sports app. You are taking over the show right now and doing a fine job, as always. Sean Lund with you on the late night version here of Sports Night. Alex is here. You can tell by the beats. Even though Andrew is running the show, you know Alex is running the beats. Stu is here as well. Before we get back out the lines, again, we should be talking about blank. We'll continue it at 310-840-4910. You are more than welcome to talk about whatever you wish. By the way, did you see this, Stu? This should be interesting in New York. As it says, the Knicks just released a statement, or earlier tonight did, and they say the following: as we move closer to Game 3 of the NBA Finals on Monday night, Madison Square Garden and the United States Secret Service want to help ensure a safe and enjoyable experience for all ticket holders by sharing important security procedures. See, the president's going to be at the game. So it says a strict no-bag policy will be in effect, and fans should make every effort to limit personal items to an absolute minimum. Fans should expect enhanced security measures when entering Madison Square Garden, including, get this, TSA-style screening procedures. Guests are strongly encouraged to arrive at least 2 hours before tip-off to allow additional time for screening and entry. Fans are encouraged to review the complete list of blah, blah, blah, blah, blah, blah, blah, blah, blah. There will be no storage available for prohibited items brought to the venue, so you're going to have to throw them away. That should be fun. So you're going to get this. You're going to pay minimum to get into that joint on Monday night, what, $9,000, $10,000? And then you're going to have to go through TSA-style screening. They say arrive 2 hours before, so it's going to take a long time. And because the president is going to be in attendance, of course, there's going to be Secret Service all over the place. That should be a lot of fun. And, oh, by the way, did I just mention that you're going to be paying a minimum of $10,000? My God. That is going to be insanity. People are not going to be happy. Not going to be happy with that.
2: It's going to be.
1: It is going to be a mess.
3: You know what I'm shocked about, John?
1: Woo. What? What?
3: You know how that fan stormed the court to get a selfie with Wemby?
1: Yes.
3: And Trump saw that and he's like, I'm still going to the game. I want a selfie with Wemby.
1: Yeah, that's a great point, man, because there's a lot of people who would spend $10,000 or a lot of corporations who would get, you know, the T-shirt and everything, and because the president's there and all that kind of stuff. And look, there's security measures. He's going to be in a box. He's not going to be courtside. But you could see, I'm not saying an assassination. I'm not suggesting that. What I'm suggesting is that, you know, there's people who run on the field all the time, and they would say it was worth it. I mean, even the kid in San Antonio that said, hey, and it wasn't a very good selfie, but there was a lot of pictures taken. He said it was worth it. He was banned from NBA arenas. I don't know how you can get banned from NBA arenas. I guess you have the technology that if he walks in, what, a bunch of alarms are going to go off? But you're right. I could see somebody running on the court to try to get famous and get near him. That would be nasty and ugly. Anyway, there you go. So if you were going to the game, bring your wallet, credit cards, and make sure that you're very patient. I'm sure that New York fans will be, and they won't be inebriated, and then they won't be angry at all, of course. All right, let's get out to the lines, 310-840-4910. Our good friend Jeff is in Virginia. Jeff, thanks for the call. Thanks for waiting. You're on Sports Tonight. Go right ahead.
4: Hey, yeah, I'm sitting here about 7 hours, T-minus 7 hours from the French Open, just spinning my tennis
1: racket.
4: I'm absolutely juiced up. We're going to have our first new champion. You know, you've got Djokovic, Nadal, Federer, Sinner, Alcaraz, all the boring ones, but our first brand new champion since 2021 in a major. And I'm just really juiced up the Italian Flavio Cabali versus the German Sasha Zverev. And if you wouldn't mind me just spiting, I know people aren't super familiar with tennis, but I'll just give a quick NFL comparison that I was thinking of here.
1: Sure.
4: Zverev, the German, would be like the Buffalo Bills. He has been in the championship before. He's been so close. He served for the title before. He's missed that field goal, you know, and Sinner, a.k.a. Mahomes, has been knocked out of the field. He's just licking his chops. And I was trying to think of a comparison for Cabali, the new and upcomer. He's had his moment but hasn't really broken through yet. I thought maybe the Commanders might be a good comparison for him there. You know, maybe not everyone's super familiar with their ceiling, but he's going to, you know, hopefully come out tomorrow and come. I'm rooting for Cabali. I'm hoping the Italian comes through and pulls a little bit of an upset here and yeah, I'm just super jazzed up here. And yeah, T-7.

0: the way that, and maybe I'm wrong, I believe that he was feigning that lower back injury for his holdout. And then, you know, I can't imagine being paid, and I know Micah should have been getting paid more, but being paid as much as he was and then feigning an injury to get out of a contractual obligation. Now, you lose some man points from me there, and I feel like a lot of guys would agree with me. I know athletes have to do what they have to do. That's fine. But then to roll around on that training table like a toddler trying to convince their mom that he needs to stay home from school or something, that was the last straw for me. And I know Micah's an extreme talent on the field. I know he's been tearing it up in Green Bay. He didn't have too many sacks, but he was a terror for us to face last year. He was bringing pressure all day. Yeah, I'm just glad a guy like that's out of the locker room and you're not the one paying him all that money. And then
1: TD, that's a great – I don't know. Go ahead real quick. We got about 30 more seconds. Go right ahead.
0: All right. Go New York, go New York, go. If you're a first-time listener, welcome to the cult. I hope you get your chalices to you in the mail. I hope they send you your robes. And keep listening. If you are a new listener, I wish you a very pleasant boom shakalaka. Keep coming back.
1: Very nice. You finished so strong. If we can get more to the Micah Parsons at the top of the hour, I want to take some more calls. There's a ton of people who want to talk about a ton of different things, and this makes it really fun for the show. 310-840-4910. We'll kick that off at the top of next hour. A lot of people want to talk NBA. There's a lot of NFL on there. I told you could talk about baseball as well. We got a bunch of baseball people on the lines as well. So I love this kind of potpourri that we have going on with all this different stuff. So 310-840-4910 on the Western One Sports Talk and Text Line. Do continue to listen, as TD said, in Dallas. I love it. Thank you very much for all those thoughts as well. We'll get into all those things. We'll reset the NBA playoffs. The NHL was amazing tonight as well. So if you missed any of that, we'll reset some things at the top of the final hour of the program. And then we got a lot of great stuff for you, including that reset, including some more great calls, and, of course, Lund's last call. So let's do all that to kick off things, continue it strong, and we'll do all of it coming up next. And we got the entire crew with you for the final hour as well. It is Sports Night here on Westwood One Sports and the very downloadable Westwood One Sports app. Remember, it's John Lund. Alex is here. Stu is here. Andrew is here. We can't wait to hear from you, and we'll continue all of it coming up next. Final hour of the program. Let's get into all of it on Sports Night on Westwood One Sports and the Westwood One Sports app.
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7: Hello, friends. Thanks for joining us. Sports Night, the late night crazy version. And we've gotten a lot of that already on Westwood One Sports and Westwood One Sports app. We want to continue to hear from you. We've extended, you guys have been great tonight. We've extended, we should be talking about blank. Lots of NBA playoff talk, and we'll reset that here in just a second. We have talked tonight about Shohei Ohtani, who I saw on Wednesday, and all he did was reach base five times and throw six shutout innings with six strikeouts and only allowing two hits. I am here to tell you, without doubt at all in my mind, I think he's the greatest athlete of all time. I just don't see that we're ever going to see anything like that. We will get great players in all other sports that won't necessarily replace others, but be at least close enough. I don't know that we'll ever see this again. In fact, I don't think we ever will. We've gotten into that conversation. Myles Garrett goes from the Browns to the Rams. I think it's a good trade for both sides, but certainly the Rams going into the season, if you're into power rankings, the Rams should be at the top of that list as well. You missed anything else you want to hit up, that's fine. Haven't talked a ton of baseball tonight outside of Ohtani. We have hit some Aaron Judge just a little bit. So if you want to talk about your team, that is great as well at 310-840-4910 on the Westwood One Sports Talk and text line. Stu is here. Alex is here. Andrew is here as well. So say hello to all those guys when you say hello. Real quick, Stu, we didn't get a chance to do this, so before I get out the lines, we got to mention this. So President Trump is going to be at Game 3 at Madison Square Garden. They announced hours ago, did the Knicks, that enhanced security measures, TSA style. And I will say this, having been to a lot of NBA arenas, New York is already one of the more secure arenas of the NBA. They all maybe say they are. Some are very lax. New York isn't anyway. And now they're going to do this to Madison Square Garden, to people paying all this money. I'm not saying they shouldn't do this. I'm not saying that they should be lax when it comes to the president being in the building. But I could just see, because this is what's going to happen. It's on Monday, the game. Everybody's going to be tailgating real early. Everybody's going to be having a lot of fun. And then you're going to hit that thing. And they're saying arrive 2 hours before the game, which means that's going to take a long time to get through all that stuff. They don't mess around when it comes to this kind of stuff. Secret Service is going to be everywhere. I mean, there's that element of it. Then there's the element of just, it's going to be like a bunch of caged dogs, man. I mean, I think the fans are going to be so loud and so crazy. Like, what's that arena going to be like after all of this?
8: Yeah, you didn't even really think this would be a thing. You would think it would just be, okay, the Knicks are up 2-0, their first home finals game in 27 years, the chance to win the first championship in over 50 years. Just that alone, you would think it'd be crazy. But, yeah, you mentioned this aspect of it and, you know, having to get there early, and, you know, it's probably going to be a long line, I would assume, even if you do get there 2 hours early. Probably you should get there more than 2 hours early. Yeah, it's going to be – you're right. I think it's going to be one of the most loud – and I feel like Madison Square Garden in big games, you know, throughout this postseason has been loud. I can't imagine how loud it is going to be on Monday. It's going to be ruckus.
7: It is. It is going to be so loud and so crazy. Because think about this, and I'm not one to say, I think some people have said this, that maybe the Knicks fans in San Antonio threw off the Spurs. I don't think that at all. I just think that Knicks fans in general are loud, and they're passionate fans, and especially, and I don't think San Antonio thought this through, they had their color-coordinated T-shirts, which I'm not the biggest fan, but whatever, have fun, you do you. They had their color-coordinated T-shirts, but the thing was, first of all, one section was orange. I don't know. I'm not the smartest guy in the world. I'm certainly not a marketing genius, but maybe not orange. I know that's your colors and everything, but the Knicks are orange. But then what happened was the Knicks fans were smart enough to be like, okay, we're going to wear the blue jersey or the white jersey. And, like, you could see them in the arena sticking out because, number one, there was a lot of them, and especially in the base on the baseline, so you could hear them. But you could, like, because San Antonio was color-coordinated, so you had all these Knicks fans, and they, like, stuck out like a bunch of sore thumbs. So now it's going to be absolutely bananas. Like, maybe a couple of Spurs fans will get in there, but it's going to be just bananas. And they're going to be, like I said, it's going to take them so long to get in. By the time they're in, they're going to be pissed. And so they're going to be louder. Man, maybe the Spurs can come back. But man, I think for a young team with no finals experience, very little playoff experience for a lot of these guys, it's going to be an overwhelming venue. I could be wrong, but I think it's going to be an overwhelming venue. By the way, I'd like to thank... I just was followed on Twitter, at John Lund Radio. You can hit me up anytime. By Angels 2026 World Series champs. Pretty aggressive. You might be out on your own island with that one, but thank you for the follow, Angels 2026 World Series champions. All right, let's get out to the phone lines at 310-840-4910, 310-840-4910. We appreciate everybody being patient. Let's start out with, in order of waiting the longest, let's go to Bob in Michigan. Always good to hear from you, Bob. Thanks for the call. You're on Westwood One Sports. Go right ahead. The stage is yours.
9: Hey, thanks. Great show tonight. Hey, I bet $1,000 some player makes a protest to the president.
7: You'd probably win that bet.
9: Put me down for it. Okay, you know what? I wanted to pick you guys' brains a little about the sports entertainment industrial complex and the cost of the fans. My first question is, are the NBA or NHL finals on network TV, either one of them?
7: The NHL's on ESPN, so they're not on what you would call a regular network. The NBA finals, and the finals are on ABC, so I guess... If you can get that free. Yeah, the NBA finals are on ABC.
9: Oh, that,
7: the
9: that's
7: NHL
9: cool.
7: is on ESPN.
9: A lot of kids, young people get to watch it.
7: Yeah.
9: Okay.
7: That's going to be more and more rare. I think that's going to be more and more rare. I think we are all going to, unfortunately, even the Super Bowl, I think at some point in our lifetimes, that's going to be all pay-per-view stuff.
9: Yeah, I think last year the NHL was on network. I might be wrong, but I was the one who told you I didn't have a TV in 16 years. But
7: I remember that.
9: 16 years ago was the very start of the Great Recession, and the government said, everybody, we're going from analog to high def. You've all got to buy a brand new color TV. And am I the only one that stood up and says, make me? And before all the good names get taken, I'll be Mr. Radical. Yeah. Because
7: I love it.
9: In the Free Press last year, just before the 2025 season, they said it would cost $2,600 to subscribe and see all games. You guys can fact check me if you want, but that was from the Free Press.
10: You're right.
9: And this year they're adding more games. They're going to do amateur night. So, you know, that's on Netflix. That's not for free.
10: Yeah.
9: And
10: I don't know the exact number, but you're probably right on point. I mean, to watch all NFL games, like you said, you have to have Amazon, you have to have Netflix, you have to have I think it's 7 different channels or something like that.
9: You've got to subscribe to all this stuff. NASCAR fans, and NASCAR is in a 2-month hiatus of on a expensive sub or whatever you call those things.
10: Yeah,
9: and. But, you know, my Westwood One affiliate carries the Lions, Tigers, Red Wings, Pistons, and Wolverines, and I can listen to the Lions game on Sunday. Then Monday morning I go up to the library, and on NFL YouTube they carry all the games condensed.
10: They
9: have all these other features, like, you know, all the turnovers, all the sacks, all the best touchdowns. And for 10 – and I like to live free. That's my whole idea. I don't spend nothing for anything but grandkids. But for 10 years, I was gambling for free. I had a friend who was incarcerated, and I was making all his picks for him. And that's why I studied the YouTube so close. Like, in Michigan, sports gambling's free. Legal. But I consider that a voluntary tax, and I won't pay
10: it. You said free, and I almost moved there. But, yeah, I see what you're saying.
9: Yeah, but betting up there, you know, those guys make 35 cents an hour, and one weekend we hit $58 worth. But they can't use money. They bet commodities, Doritos, coffee, ramen noodles, donuts.
10: Nice.
9: But we won more than we lost. We played for free and made some profit, but you pick all the games, and if you're in the playoffs Monday night, that's as good as winning because you're right in on the hunt, you know, and you have a reason to watch it. And I enjoy it, but, man, to spend my own do-re-mi on my bets. You know what I do, though, on the Friday before the Super Bowl? I'm old school. I still write letters. I write letters to a few friends of mine, cousins, brothers, whatever, and I give them my Super Bowl pick. And they'll get it about Tuesday in the mail, and they'll see how I did. And I nail them. They call me the guru.
10: That's classic. Bob, you're the best, man. I love hearing from you every week. Thank you, man. We appreciate the call. 310-840-4910. He is old school, man. He's betting with Doritos. He accidentally said betting's free. I was like, what? I'm moving to Michigan. Betting's free. I always love going north of the border. Let's go to Alan in Toronto. Alan, you're on Sports Night. Thank you for being so patient. We appreciate it. Go right ahead.
11: Hats off to the Philadelphia Phillies. They got up off the canvas, and they're hard charging now after a shaky start. See, there's nothing wrong with the Philadelphia Phillies. Just the firing of a manager can't cure. Rob Thompson was fired on April 28th after a 9-19 start, and the Phillies are now 4 games above 500 after that shaky start. And 25-11 since Preston Mattingly hired his father, Don. And, if I'm Preston, I'm taking the interim tag off of him and making him the permanent manager. You know, if they're enchanted with him, he's enchanted with him, and I see no reason why he can't be, make him the regular manager. And how about Christopher Sanchez pitching 50 2/3 shutout innings, 663 pitches, 109 batters faced, and the 5th all-time. He's the best lefty. He broke Carl Hubbell's record back in 1938 of 45 2/3 innings. So he's the best lefty as far as shutout innings are concerned. And those Philadelphia Philly fans, the sports fans, they're really tough. You know, they boo Santa Claus and they boo Mother Sarita. They weren't booing Christopher this time. You know, even if he did give up the tying run in the 7th inning to tie France, and you know, they gave him a good round of applause. They lost today to the White Sox 6-3, but you know, They're, like I said, they're 25 and 11. And I'm mighty encouraged. I don't think they're going to catch Atlanta, though. Atlanta is red hot right now. And, you know, they dug themselves in such a big hole at the beginning that they can't even climb out of it with a stepladder. But, you know, they're the cream rises to the top, and they're showing that that's proof of the pudding right there.
10: Great stuff, man. We appreciate it. Like you said, Christopher Sanchez, amazing. They might have to get one more pitcher. I mean, Zach Wheeler, he's always really, really good. Lizardo has not been good. Nola has not been good. So they got to get a little more pitching. But you're right about Mattingly. I mean, they looked dead in the water at the beginning of the year. They were struggling so much. They're just far too good. I mean, from a hitting standpoint, I mean, look at Brandon Marsh is hitting .335. Schwarber's doing what he always does. Harper, I mean, they're going to offensively, Trey Turner, they're going to have enough. They got to get some more pitching on that team, but Mattingly has done an amazing job. Great stuff. We appreciate it. I'm going to jump at 310-840-4910. Let's get to as many as we can. People have been patient. Much appreciated. Brandon is up next in Chicago. Hi, Brandon.
12: Hey, what's good, John? Thanks for taking my call.
10: Hey, man. Of course. Good to talk to you.
12: You know, what's crazy is those ramen noodles go for $1, man. Yeah, they're like 25 cents. You know, at your local store. So,
10: yeah, that's right. You're right about that. Yeah, but, absolutely.
12: I just wanted to give a shout out to man on how tough these NHL players are. Man, you've seen McNabb take a puck to the face, get like 20, 30 stitches, and then come back and play tonight. You know, and then Jack Hughes in the gold medal game. You know. Gets some teeth taken out, but still plays the game and right. Ends up getting the game-winning goal. Tkachuk playing with a torn abductor, you know, during the Stanley Cup Finals, you know, and gets surgery after the season. It's just crazy what these guys, you know, go through in the postseason here, man. And speaking of defensemen, man, the Blackhawks, I think that's what they need to add to their team, man. When they had Duncan Keith, Brent Seabrook, you know, we were killing it, man. I just want to get one quick thing on NBA, man. You know, I think the Spurs are, you know, they're getting outplayed with their bench, and, you know, maybe they need a little bit more Carter Bryant. I know he doesn't shoot the three very well, but it seems like they have success when they get to the rim. And, you know, I think the key to, you know, beating the Knicks would probably to try and get Cat in foul trouble, you know, get him off the floor. And, you know, that's, I think, OKC's secret sauce. You know what I mean? SGA gets all these fouls, and what that does is get these players off the floor. And, you know, another thing, if what the Spurs want to come back, I think they got to mix up their defensive looks, man, you know, because New York is just passing the ball around, and they're just running all over the court, and I think that's why you're seeing them get tired. Maybe if they throw, like, a zone and then, you know, do some random blitzing to try and, you know, force the ball out of their hands. If they get an open shot, then that doesn't, you know, draw the clock all the way down that way. And, you know, you don't get as tired. And
10: that's a
12: key way to go for the Spurs, man.
10: Brandon, great analysis, man. I appreciate the call. Look, the Knicks are just playing great ball. Wemby's got to put more pressure on this defense. I said this a little bit earlier. He's got to have fire for four quarters. He's got to refine his offensive game. That's not going to happen before the NBA Finals. He's settling for a lot of jumpers. He just doesn't have a refined offensive game. He scores because he's so athletic. But you're right on Karl-Anthony Towns. You're doing him a favor. You want to take jumpers? You want to take threes? Great. It's an art that's long, that's kind of long gone. He's got to develop some kind of a low post game. I don't expect him to be Kareem Abdul-Jabbar and have, you know, master the hook shot or anything like that. But something, like you said, that can put Karl-Anthony Towns in a situation where you're putting some pressure on him. And right now, give Towns a ton of credit, give Mike Brown a ton of credit, the way the Knicks are playing defense. And then offensively, just they're getting it from everywhere. Jalen Brunson's hitting key shots. And I think San Antonio, it's going to be really tough, you know, to come down from a 2-0 hole. Not only that, losing the games at home, but I think game three is just going to be really overwhelming. Let's finish up tonight on the lines with Jerry in California. Jerry, it's always great to hear from you, my friend. You're on Sports Night. Go right ahead.
13: Good money. It's actually Gary, but
10: Gary.
13: It's my first call ever to any show, and I just was wondering.
10: Nice.
13: You know, I can't believe that all the sports shows are putting Wemby in the same category as LeBron, Curry, Jordan. You know, they're putting them all up there And all we've seen is him watch him lose. He lost in the Olympics. He's going to lose this time. We saw him lose in the Cup. So, I mean, I get it. When you're 7'4", you're supposed to do things that he does, right? You're supposed to dunk over people. You're supposed to. But if you haven't even gotten your man body yet, you're never going to do that, right? And we're mm-hmm. making Wemby the face of everything right now, right? Because Wemby, oh, he's an alien. He's an alien. Oh, my goodness. But I don't think that he's going to be the player that we think he is because, I mean, I would take a 20-year-old Shaq against a 20-year-old Wemby. Would you?
10: Well, yeah. I mean, what you're talking about, I think, and what we're seeing is, and I'll let you finish, is like you said, I don't know if he is going to fill out. Like, if he is, I mean, like you said, I wouldn't say Shaq was ever skinny, but Shaq filled out his body. A lot of these guys have. The comp to me is Giannis, and he could be better, but Giannis came into the league. He wasn't physically ready. He didn't have a refined offensive game. He wasn't consistent. And you know what? Look at his body now. Look how hard he worked. It took a lot of work for him to do there, and he's still not what you would call a reliable jump shooter or a three-point shooter, but he's just so athletic. And that's what I think Wemby is. And like you said, is Wemby going to fill out or is Wemby going to be like, you know, keep his body like Kevin Durant? He doesn't have that kind of shooting skill. He's got a long way to go. And the other thing is that he's not consistent. His fire is not consistent. You saw in the last game, and you've seen this throughout the playoffs. In the first half, he scored 7. In the second half, he scored 22. He's got to get a consistent fire, and he doesn't have a consistent fire. He can be pushed around, like you said, because of the way that things are physical. And the other part of it is, and you're sitting in California, you've got to develop your game more. He scores because he's incredibly athletic, and he doesn't have a go-to move. And some of these guys, these young guys come into the league, what would you say Wemby does? Is it like that last shot of the game, what does Wemby do? Like, what is his go-to move? He doesn't have one. You know, if you get the ball on the wing like that, you drive right to the hole, and you either put the onus on the official or you get yourself an easier shot. So, you know, like you said, everybody loves to anoint somebody something, and I think he's got a hell of a lot of potential, but in sports, potential is a bad word. It means you haven't gotten there yet. He's got a lot of work to do. Could he be great? Yeah, but he's good now, but is he going to stop and say this is good enough? Or like you said, is he going to put in all the work that he has to and become an all-timer? I think that's very much up for debate.
13: One last thing. Are we all watching the same games be officiated in the NBA? Because it's really making me go crazy watching some calls be called, some calls not be called. And then it's like, yeah, you guys do want it to go 7, and I get it. You want the money, you know what I mean? But it's kind of scripted a little bit, right? Don't you think?
10: Yeah, that OKC series is a little bit weird. I mean, I know that the NBA doesn't want to make OKC the center of the universe, but at times, yeah. And I think the officiating has been a little bit better. But I think we're used to as fans in the NBA, it's kind of an unwritten thing, is you let them get away with a little bit more. And it just, I would agree with you, it hasn't been consistent, and people have been frustrated by it. Jerry, thanks for the call. I appreciate you being a first-time caller. Do it again real soon. It was a lot of fun. We appreciate it. All right, let's get to it. Let's do reset the NBA playoffs. Stu is sitting in New York, so we're going to ask Stu, our producer, a few things about what New York is going to be like on Monday night for Game 3. We do know one thing because the Knicks released a statement. If you missed it, we'll reset that as well. But the big question is, will the Knicks ever lose again, and how did we get here? Let's explain those questions, and then we got Lund's last call at 40 minutes past the hour. We'll do all that coming up next on Sports Night on Westwood One Sports and the Westwood One Sports app.
6: Wow, wow, whoa. The Knicks are up 2-0. New York stole 2 games in San Antonio. The next 2 are in the Garden with a chance to sweep. Game 3 of the NBA Finals is Monday night. 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

Ah, yes. Thank you so much for joining us. Sports Night, late night version. Thank you, thank you, thank you. Big round of applause for great calls tonight. We ran about an hour or so on We Should Be Talking About Blank. Talked about everything. NHL, NBA, people's favorite teams, all sorts of great stuff. We're going to reset the NBA playoffs here, and then we have a lot of fun with Lund's Last Call at about 40 minutes past the hour. I'm trying to look very quickly about what we are discussing in that final segment. It's the five things you need to know so you can be a contributing member of society on this Sunday. A little bit of World Cup. Stu brought this up. The fan that stormed the court was the punishment justified or good enough. We'll get into that. Travis and Taylor are getting married. What is the over-under? And we'll tell you where they are being are going to get married. Brandon Sorsby denied one final time. Should your team draft him? And the national day, what today is, and I know this is going to spur a lot of discussion amongst our show. So the five things you got to know before we get out of here, we will give you that in about 13 minutes. But before then, how did we exactly get here with the NBA finals where at the beginning of the playoffs, the Knicks, an afterthought is probably too strong, but nobody thought the Knicks were getting to the NBA finals. And a lot of discussion over the last 2 weeks on our show was, okay, the Knicks, but it's who they're playing. Okay, but the Knicks, when they get to the team in the Western Conference, and all of a sudden now you look two games into this thing and you're thinking, okay, when's the parade? Where's the parade? How crazy is the parade? All these kind of things. Everybody has kind of given them the championship because the last two times it happened that the home team lost the first two games of the NBA Finals. It was ironic because if you're watching Inside the NBA, you know the answer to this. Charles Barkley's Suns and Shaquille O'Neal's Magic. The Magic came back, or excuse me, the Suns came back and at least won two games in that series. The Magic got swept. Could the Spurs win Game 3? They could. But a lot of things would have to happen, and we talked about at the end of last segment. And it's not that, because I got a bunch of stuff hit. You can hit me up at John Lund Radio. I got a bunch of stuff that are like, you're acting like Wemby isn't very good. He is good, but he's 22. And the one thing that's really not being talked about in these playoffs so far, and I want to give the Knicks a ton of credit in this, but this is this version of the Spurs' first run in the NBA playoffs. It's not like they got in the first round, then they got to the second round, then they got to the conference finals. Wemby and Vassell and, you know, this whole crew that has been put together, Harper, all these guys, they've never been in the playoffs, let alone to this level. So normally what happens in the playoffs is you get, hey, we got to the playoffs, you get knocked out in the first round. Hey, we got to the playoffs, you get to the next round. Hey, we got to the playoffs, you win, you know, you get to the finals, the conference finals. That's where everybody maybe thought this thing was going to end. It was going to be OKC, right? They were the team that was supposed to be the next kind of dynasty team. But they got banged up. Is that the only reason San Antonio won? No. But if J-Dub had been playing for the Thunder, would that be different? I mean, they had a couple of injuries at the end, and SGA couldn't carry the team anymore, and he was gassed, whatever you think, had been falling on the ground or whatever. Chet Holmgren completely disappeared. Yeah, I don't know if that's going to change in the future, but there was contribution of that. Look, you play who you play. If they're injured, they're injured. I've never bought into that kind of stuff. Everybody gets certain luck along the way to win a championship. You have to have certain luck. It's not going to – not everybody's going to be healthy, whatever. I don't hold that against the team. I'm just saying, like, this was a – San Antonio is ahead of the curve here. They weren't supposed to be here yet. Could they win the series? They could. But I have a feeling that they're going to go into Game 3 in New York. It's going to be overwhelming. It's just different. They seemed overwhelmed, and they were at home. The president's going to be in the building for Game 3. It's going to be loud. It's going to be crazy. There's going to be celebrities. If they don't get off to a good start, which, by the way, in Oklahoma City, they always did. But if they get behind early, they could get buried. That's how New York is. And Victor Wembanyama's got to play. He's 22 years old. He's got to play more consistently, number one. He's got to play with more fire for four quarters, which he really hasn't done the entire playoff. He did one game when he got snubbed for the MVP and he scored 41. So whoever needs to light that fire needs to. You've seen in the playoffs, especially against the Knicks, who are a really good defensive team, he doesn't have a well-rounded offensive game. He's a really great athlete, and he scores, don't get me wrong. Because you're a scorer doesn't mean you necessarily have a great offensive game. Giannis, it took him a long time.
You know, what's Wemby's body going to be? They can out-physical him right now. They knew going into this series, did San Antonio, they were going to be physical. The Knicks were going to be physical. They said it before the series started. Every great player has to go through this. Jordan had to go through it. He scored 63 against the Celtics. His Bulls didn't go to the finals his first year. It took till 91 against the Lakers. He beat Magic. He got into the league in 84. You know, Magic Johnson was a rookie, beat the 76ers. He was a key part of it. Kareem got hurt. I mean, that's a rare thing that happens where a rookie leads the way. They can contribute, but it takes some time. So that's kind of what we're seeing from San Antonio. The Knicks aren't guys who are used to being at this level.

0: You can go 1 for 19, but if 2 for 20 on that second shot you hit's the game winner, no one cares what you did on the rest of them. That's just what happens. That was the mentality of a Jordan or a Kobe or any of the big, like, I've had an off night. I'm 6 for 21, but you know what? Now I'm 7 for 22, and I just hit the game winner. So that's what Jalen Brunson has been. He's been just nails in this game or in this series. So could San Antonio get back in this thing? Would it completely shock me? No. But I think this is clearly a team that lacks playoff experience and needs to figure it out, and they're looking to their best player who's 22 years old going, okay, as you go, we go, and we'll compliment you very, very well, but you got to kind of lead the way. And the very fact that he had 7 points in the first half, 22 in the second half, is like, dude, they need both halves. You don't have to score 22 on both halves. I'm not saying that, but you have to be more consistent, and you've got to be tougher. And I just don't think there's enough time for the Spurs to figure out the Knicks, but maybe I'm wrong. Other things as far as these finals are concerned, you got to give Mike Brown a ton of credit. I think they've really done a nice job with that. I think the Spurs also went through a gauntlet. Are they tired? I don't know. I think tired is the worst excuse in sports. Everybody's tired all the time. We're all tired. You know, you went through it. You played Oklahoma City. You played 7 games. I get it. But to go back to, you know, get off my lawn guy, I remember years ago covered the Utah Jazz, and Jerry Sloan, if you don't remember him, if you're too young, just one of the tough guys in the NBA, and he was coaching the Jazz. And I remember after a game, I said, is your team tired? And he looked like he wanted to rip my face off. And he gave me a very, as much as Jerry could, a cordial answer, and then he kind of pulled me aside a little bit later as a young reporter, and he said, look, man, I don't care who's tired. I didn't rip your face off. I could have. But tired is not an excuse. I don't buy tired. I don't even hear about tired. You know, it's an excuse nowadays, or it's an explanation nowadays. It used to be an excuse, and coaches don't like to hear it. Everybody's tired at this point. That's the whole point of winning a championship. You got to out-tough everybody. And right now, the Knicks, whether it's the time off or whatever it is, it just, look, I'm sure they're not fresh as daisies either, but they're on a roll, and they got a ton of confidence. And I just don't see San Antonio coming back from it. So there's my thoughts. All right, we can continue to talk about that. You can always hit me up. You can disagree. The Coast is not always right. At John Lund Radio, hit me up anytime, even when we're not on the show, and we can discuss things. But let's get to it. It is time for Lund's Last Call. We'll do that coming up next. Stu has a bunch of good ones that I saw in his notes today that I'm going to, well, not steal. We're on the same team. So we're going to talk about that. But World Cup, we're going to bring that up because it's massive for the rest of the year, world. We'll get into that conversation. A marriage that you need to know about. One final shot on Sorsby as the NCAA finally gets one thing right. They actually denied him one last time. But would your team take a chance? And today, what is today? We'll explain one thing that you need to know about. We'll take a little bit of old school approach on that. So 5 things you got to know. Let's do it coming up next. Lund's Last Call, the late night version of Sports Night on Westwood One Sports and the Westwood One Sports app.
1: 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It's the Longhorns' second title in program history, having now won back-to-back years. Westwood One Sports.
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1: Turn all of the lights. All right, so we got to let this roll for a minute. We're teaching Andrew all this stuff. Alex always plays this at the end of the show. We let this kind of let this roll for a second.
2: I'm going to miss you, John.
1: So, this part where it says one last call for alcohol, and this was basically the time that I would, they basically turn the lights on at the bar, and then, everybody scurries like cockroaches. And it's like, you can't stay here. So you don't have to go home. You can't stay here. And this was my time, Anyone? And the women would scatter. Like, oh, my God. Not that guy. Go. Run. Fast. All right, Lund's last call in just a second. We were just, as always, we were just speaking during the break. And the show started with Alex brought this this watermelon in, but it was an orange watermelon. It was like if a cantaloupe and a watermelon mated, and he even sent me a picture of it. It looks wonderful. Now I'm on the hunt of getting one of those things. But you asked if we could only have one fruit the rest of our life.
3: Yes.
1: I think strawberries would be the overwhelming favorite, would it not? Strawberries, guys?
3: Hands
1: strawberies?
3: Down.
1: Overwhelming? Yeah.
4: Yeah, I think so. I think pineapple is also great on that
1: there
4: list
1: you go.
4: For me personally. But
3: you acidic yes. mother, you.
1: Yeah. Yeah, but like you said, you could grill a pineapple. It's very nice.
3: Oh, gosh.
1: I think, I love bananas, but the rest of my life, it's like, blueberries are good, but, there's a lot. That's good, though. Watermelon probably be up there for some people.
3: Oh,
1: watermelon
3: yeah.
1: is very good. You get a good watermelon, like
3: seeded
1: good
3: grapes?
1: Juicy water, especially like, oh, man. I don't heck with those seeds, man.
3: How dare you?
4: Those are fighting words.
3: I will take
1: I knew
3: a vacation
1: you would say that.
3: You try me. How dare you?
1: I'm going to go to a farmer's market tomorrow now. I got to find some good fruit now. Nothing like if you're having a picnic or something, good watermelon, good.
3: Oh,
1: night, man. So good.
3: John, you want a secret little recipe I have for both you and Stu?
1: Yeah, go ahead.
3: So blow your lady's mind. So I want you to cut up blueberries. Strawberries,
1: okay.
3: Blackberries,
1: yeah.
3: Do like a Honeycrisp
1: yep.
3: apple, and then put whole unfiltered raw honey on top and let it sit in the fridge overnight.
1: And you just stir that up and you're good to go?
3: Oh, it's so good.
1: Good. Because that's the only way I could blow her mind, There's no other way I could do it.
3: Just have Arnold just, come give a massage.
1: Oh, that's a good story, too. All right, let's do it. Five things you got to know before you get out of here tonight on SportsNet on Westwood One Sports and Westwood One Sports app. It is Lund's last call.
0: It's time for Lund's last call.
1: All right, Stu brought this up. We did do this at the beginning of the show, but it is exciting. And here's what's going to happen. It always does. We all get patriotic. Beginning of the week, we're like, and then the U.S. is going to win a game. Maybe they weren't supposed to win or tie somebody or show some promise, and then everybody's going to get excited. So my question to everybody tonight is, World Cup begins this week. What is your level of interest? And Stu wrote this, too. This is a good question, as always. Can it ever break into the conversation as major sports in the U.S. like it is the rest of the world? This is the big mystery. The rest of the world loves it, soccer, football, whatever they want to call it. And then every once in a while, we get excited about it, like when Brandi Chastain, takes off her shirt or something, and then it goes back to what it normally is. But, guys, what's your level of interest for the World Cup? And the majority of the games are in the U.S., so that's very cool.
4: Yeah, I mean, it is my favorite sport, so this is kind of like my Super Bowl.
1: Right on,
4: this next,
1: man.
4: Yeah. So, the next month and a half.
1: So we're going to lose you. We're on late enough, though, where it's like we won't lose you, but you're hardcore into it. That's cool, man.
4: I am. So, yeah, I am very excited for this, and the fact that it's here makes it even more thrilling for me. But, yeah, I am curious to see, it being here, if it can get a little more interest from the casual fan than it usually does.
1: Can we shock the world or not? We can't really.
4: No.
1: We're like 16th in the world.
4: Yeah, I think the best case scenario is round of 16, probably. That's probably
1: okay.
4: The best case.
1: All right. Alex, will you eat lots of fruit and watch the U.S.?
3: I mean, regardless, Stu, I didn't know I would love you more. Soccer is also my favorite sport.
1: Oh!
3: Very nice. I'm so excited. I think...
1: People are into it.
3: I'm excited. Don't get me wrong. I just think that finally we have a chance with this Pulisic kid that we can finally get out of 16. Maybe make it to 8. I'm predicting we get into Final Four.
5: Wow.
1: Wow.
3: Yes. Hey.
1: Final Four.
3: You want to know why? Did you guys see this? This interesting thing about a lot of these European players sweating a little too much playing over here in the heat?
4: They do complain about the heat. It
3: I'm
4: is
3: just saying.
4: It is a true thing.
3: We like the heat here, baby.
5: Yeah, we're
3: capitalism
5: all right
3: and heat. Things we like to pay for.
1: Oh, sorry. I thought you said that in one thing. Capitalism and heat. No, what? I see what you're saying. Sorry, I was confused.
3: It's okay. I know.
1: All right, number four. This is a great question, too, and I know it goes back to a few days, but game number one. But the fan who stormed the court in NBA Finals game number one gets a lifetime ban. Stu, you posed this question, so let me pose it to you first. Lifetime ban, fair punishment, or they went too far?
4: I think they went too far. I simply just don't understand how this person's going to be banned from, let's say, he wants to go to a Grizzlies game, let's just say, and he just goes with a friend and wears a hat and glasses. How are they going to know it's him? That's the one thing.
1: I think the same thing. Like, I understand they have facial recognition and everything, but are they really going to go to those extents to where it's like, he like walks through the thing and it's like, remove him. Like, you know, come on. I don't know. Maybe you can do that. I mean, is he ever going to be able to get season tickets? Probably not. But I mean, you know, you can go on StubHub and get whatever you want. I can't believe that they're going to that extent to like put his name and number and all that information all through a thing. Like, I don't know. Like, maybe they could, but I'd even say even if they could, so what? Guy went and get a selfie with Wemby. You should be more angry at your security team. Like, how'd he get on the court? You know? Like, shouldn't somebody have stopped him maybe? I don't know. That's why game three with the president there is going to be like lockdown, man.
4: Oh, yeah. You're not getting away with anything on Monday. Nothing. No chance.
1: Alex, should they have kicked this guy out of the NBA for good?
3: Just they should reopen up Guantanamo Bay, and he should be the first person put there. How dare this man run up to our alleged lovey Wemby? He's the future of the NBA. How could he?
1: And even Wemby, like, put his arm around him.
3: I know.
1: It was a bad selfie.
3: On real talk, I think it's really over the top. I don't think it's a big deal. They should have done, like, that Costanza and Seinfeld thing where they, like, make him his butler for a week and he has to do stuff for him. That would have been fun.
1: Oh, that would be amazing. That's exactly what they should have done.
3: It's a PR out of it,
1: you know? That would have been amazing. Amazing. Number three, Lund's last call. Five things you got to know before you get out of here. Number three, what's the over-under on this? Taylor and Travis expecting to get married. Now they're saying at Madison Square Garden. This would be way too much for me. You asked what the wedding is going to be like. So here's what they're saying. Taylor and Travis are going to take their vows in front of more than 1,000 people inside Madison Square Garden, according to TMZ. This is July 3rd. Watch the couple become husband and wife, blah, blah, blah. Taylor and Travis, great length. Here's what's funny. Sources say that Taylor and Travis have gone to great lengths to ensure privacy. You're getting married at Madison Square Garden on July 3rd. What are you talking? Privacy? If you wanted privacy, you both have probably massive, especially Taylor, has like some kind of massive house that I'm sure you can't even get to, have a drone on. Like you're going to be in the center of the universe where the NBA Finals are being played on July 3rd. How much more public could it be?
3: What's wrong with these two? My question is, relationship was a sham, and this proves it.
4: How did the guests get like in and without people? I just don't understand.
1: That's what I mean. Like, it's going to be a spectacle. Of course, it's going to be. That's how they do.
4: And there's going to be a million Swifties lined up outside. You know that.
1: A million.
3: How much are tickets to this one, John?
1: Exactly. Going to sell tickets. It's going to be on like private pay per view. Like, are you kidding me? Like, I didn't want to believe that this was a spectacle, but they're getting married July 3rd at Madison Square Garden. Like. And they're saying, oh, they want to keep privacy. What are you talking about? Like you said, how about the people that are getting in there? They're going to sell this whole thing. It's going to be on video. It's going to be pay-per-view. They're going to make millions on it. Couple of whores.
3: Gosh,
1: but here's my question. How long is this going to last? Like, what's your over-under not the wedding, but just how long they'll be married?
4: Oh, to marry? I think it'll last.
1: You do?
4: Yeah, I am... cautiously optimistic that it just isn't like some scam engagement or
1: relationship. I knew Alex was doing it.
3: I like you. What are you doing right now?
1: Under a year. I'm going to say under a year. This might even get annulled. They might make all the money from the MSG wedding, and then it gets annulled.
3: No, this is all showmanship.
1: Thanks for the money, everybody.
3: Taker's going to come and RTK one of them or something. This is not real. There's no way they live together, sleep together. It's all fake.
1: What if they announced that? It's like, hey, this is a big fraud, and we just did this to make a bunch of money. Thanks, everybody.
3: Oh, what if this is just a really long trailer for an upcoming, like, You Got Punked, and Ashton Kutcher's going to come running out?
1: Oh, wow. Ashton Kutcher. Amazing. Two quick things. Brandon Sorsby denied one final time. Should your team draft him? Oh, Stu. I wouldn't draft this guy even if it was like a seventh-round pick. He's got a problem. People went, you know, I know we've talked about this, but basically he went to Texas. His final stop, bets on his own team in Indiana, bets on his own team at Cincinnati. Then he's so addicted to gambling, he goes to Texas where it's not legal and is wiring money to friends, which is a federal crime, to have him bet in states where it's legal. He's sending money outside of Texas to do more bets for him. I'm not drafting him. No chance.
4: It's a tough look, especially at the quarterback position. I'd say maybe a sixth or seventh rounder, but I don't know. Even then, that might be a stretch.
1: Yeah.
3: Kind of smart. I like it.
1: All right. Finally, number one. So I was looking at National Days today, and I was looking for a number one, something we can discuss real quick. It's National Drive-In Movie Day. When I was growing up, I had a truck. I had an old truck. And I would drive that to movies, and I'd lay a mattress and sleeping bags in the back, and turn turn it towards the movie screen, the giant movie screen. It was the greatest thing ever. Your own food, your own drink.
3: Yes.
1: You'd bring a girl there. You'd hang out. She had to lay in the back. Sorry, you got to come lay in the back.
3: Sorry,
1: driving movies were amazing. It's National Drive. I don't even know if they have them anymore. But, man, kids are missing out nowadays. You got all the stuff and the technology. I get it. You've never been to one?
4: Never.
1: Oh, it's so cool. So cool. I honestly don't know if they have them anymore. But they used to be one of the coolest things ever. You'd put the speaker right there. Do you do? There is still one?
3: Oh, yeah. We go all the time.
1: Oh, man. It used to be so cool, especially if you had a truck like I did. And you literally would just put, like, a mattress and you'd watch a double feature, man. It was incredible. There you go. Gentlemen, you've always, as always, outdone yourself. Stu, it is awesome. Appreciate it. Alex, Andrew, awesome job tonight. Thanks, everybody, for calling and participating in the show, as always. It has been Sports Night on Westwood One Sports and Westwood One Sports app. You're not out of luck. We're back for more right now. Have a great night.
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0: 15, 20, 25, 30, 35, 40, 45, 50, 45. There it goes, Davis. Oh, my God. Davis is going to run it all the way back.
1: Now comes Iguodala, 2-on-1 to find Curry. Get it back. Iguodala puts it up. Oh, LeBron tracked him down and made the rejection. Huge, huge defensive play by the four-time MVP.
2: Westwood One presents Elijah Campbell.
3: The San Antonio Spurs have a big, big problem. I know that in Texas, Houston's the one that's usually reporting the problem. But San Antonio, you've got a pretty big problem too. And it's not just the obvious, right? The obvious of you're down 0-2 in the NBA Finals. Not just specifically you're down 0-2 in the NBA Finals and those first two games you dropped were at home. Those are big enough problems. Spurs might have a cat problem, too. You're listening to Elijah Campbell on Westwood One Sports and the Westwood One Sports app. 310-840-4910. That's the number to call. You can just tweet at me at @E_Campbell3 as well to get in on all the action. But the Spurs do have a big problem. They're in big boy trouble right now. The obvious thing is, if you just look at this thing on the surface, you see that it's a team that's down 0-2 in the NBA Finals, and it's a team that's down 0-2 in the NBA Finals that lost the first two games at home. That's a big enough problem. On the surface, you can understand that. On the surface, you see, best of seven series, you get home court advantage, you lose it after the first game. Then you lose a close game in game two. Now you got to go on the road. That's already hard enough. But I think the problems for the San Antonio Spurs here, at least in the first two games of this NBA playoffs, extend a little bit deeper than just falling 0-2 in the series. It falls a little bit deeper than just dropping the first two games. Because if we want to break down all the problems that they have, they've got about three big problems here. The first one is a cat problem. No, not like a stray cat. It's a Karl Anthony Towns problem. Because Karl Anthony Towns has been the best player in the series. But more than just one player being the best overall player in the series, Karl Anthony Towns does something that kind of neutralizes the guy who's been the face of these playoffs so far. That's Victor Wembanyama. Victor Wembanyama on the surface, you know, a guy who's 7'4" with the wingspan of a pterodactyl, who's maybe the greatest defensive prodigy in basketball that we've ever seen. At the age 22, he is already the best defensive player in the world, but with an offensive repertoire that's still kind of building. Karl Anthony Towns has been the perfect elixir to that. The Thunder end up having problems. They tried to rough him up. They try to introduce a level of physicality that can make him uncomfortable. And they did a good job of that for three games, but they couldn't do it for the other four that they played in that series. Karl Anthony Towns, however, not only can be physical with him, Karl Anthony Towns has enough skill to make this a bit of an issue too. If you want to look at what he's done to pretty much be the MVP, at least for me, through two games, if I'm crowning an MVP, Cat's the MVP. There's one thing, to be able to put pressure on Victor Wembanyama defensively, right? It's not just that Cat can be physical with him. Karl Anthony Towns can be physical with him. He can do the stuff that kind of roughs him up a little bit and makes him uncomfortable. But he's got the athleticism to stay in front of him. Isaiah Hartenstein, I don't think, really had that, right? Chet Holmgren didn't want all of that on both ends of the floor. Cat's making Wemby work for every single bucket. Pay attention to this basketball game in Game 3. And when you watch, or if you go back and watch game two, it does look like every single effort and basket and shot that Victor Wembanyama has to take, it's labored. It's difficult. And Karl Anthony Towns is the guy that's doing that. Karl Anthony Towns is making Victor Wembanyama have to work for every single bucket. There's a reason he looks so tired at the end of these games. Because what Karl-Anthony Towns is making Wemby work. He's making life incredibly hard on him. And it's not just that he has this rare blend of size and athleticism, but he's pretty disciplined as a defender too. That's one thing Karl-Anthony Towns, I think, has always been when he wants to be. Like at Kentucky, he was a great shot blocker. Didn't get himself in a ton of foul trouble. Was on a team deep enough to where maybe he could get in foul trouble if he felt frisky to be able to go, you know, bite on a few pump fakes and try to send some shots into the rafters. But in the NBA, he's had to learn a little bit to stay a little more disciplined. He's been a lot more disciplined. He's not getting in foul trouble. One thing that you've always had to kind of be weary of if you're a Knicks fan is he getting in foul trouble? And going into the series, one of the big keys of the series is, can you keep Karl-Anthony Towns out of foul trouble? Can you keep him from committing the stupid fouls that he's prone to do at times? He's done a significantly better job of that in this series. He's been disciplined. He's not biting on pump fakes. It's easy to maybe reach in and get a foul on Wembanyama or try to block his shot and be able to draw skin, be able to put him to the free throw line. But Karl-Anthony Towns has been a factor in the series because his discipline has been just as good defensively as his regular skill is. That we all know he has. Maybe he just hasn't shown it enough. It's one of the reasons the Knicks are up 2-0, is what Karl-Anthony Towns does defensively. And then there's the offensive stuff, too. And the offensive stuff is a little bit more than that, right? Defensively, it may be easier against Wembanyama, because Wembanyama is not a finished product on the defensive side of the floor, or offensive side of the floor yet. Defensively, again, I still think this is maybe one of the greatest young defensive players in the history of the NBA. I think what Victor Wembanyama's on, and from a trajectory standpoint, is that he can be the greatest defensive player we've ever seen. Offensively, he's still got some tweaking to do. There's still some things that you need to figure out. But when it does come to Wemby's defense in this series, the thing that I thought might have been the biggest game changer in this Knicks-Spurs NBA Finals is Wemby's ability to change everything you do defensively. The shots not only that he blocks, but the ones he discourages. But Karl-Anthony Towns has an ability to pull people away from the rim, to pull a big away from the rim. And he's done that for a little bit with Victor Wembanyama. Yes, Mitch Johnson, the head coach of the Spurs, I think has been cognizant of that. That's why you see him, you know, Wemby on Josh Hart, but then basically not just on Josh Hart, but off ball, basically playing free safety. He's zoning it up. He's a one-man zone on his own. But because Karl-Anthony Towns can shoot the ball so well, and he's shot the ball really well in this series, he can force Wemby's attention to be more out towards the perimeter. And that opens up the floor for everybody else. It's tough. It's tough for the Spurs. And you can even hear it in their voices after the game. This is Victor Wembanyama talking in after game two, being asked about Karl-Anthony Towns. And here's what Victor Wembanyama had to say when it comes to the effect that Cat has had on this series.
4: It's very different from the previous series. It's bringing us into difficult areas because they're good players. He's a good player. So, we just need to figure it out. We need to keep working on it. How many points this court tonight? 105 is, we can do a little bit better. We can do better.
3: Well, they're going to need to, because Victor, I'm sorry, pal. You have a cat problem right now. And the thing with Karl-Anthony Towns is that I do truly believe this is the greatest shooting big man in the history of the NBA. This is a 7-foot center who is about a 40% career three-point shooter. Career three-point shooter. And he can shoot in high volume. And the threat of him being able to shoot is equally as tough as anything else. Scored 21 points in the night, was 3 of 5 from three-point range. It was a quintessential Karl-Anthony Towns game, especially when it comes from three-point shooting. And for the series, he's doing what he does, right? He's scoring almost 20 points a game. He's grabbing over 12.5 rebounds, and he's dishing out 4 assists, and he's blocking a shot each game in this series. It's a real issue. He's giving him fits. And that gravity that he has as a three-point shooter, the threat that he can go 3 for 5, makes Victor Wembanyama have to contest those shots out. Even if he's not guarding him at the beginning of the possession, the way the Spurs have deployed Victor Wembanyama defensively is kind of asking him to go out and guard on the perimeter, right? And guard wherever the shooter is. And with Karl-Anthony Towns being out there, it does keep his attentions away from being able to protect the basket. And when the Knicks have done just a great enough job of driving and kicking, it can really scramble that type of defense that the Spurs are having. But offensively, Karl-Anthony Towns has given him a lot. Listen to De'Aaron Fox. De'Aaron Fox talked about this too, about the effect that Karl-Anthony Towns has had. You just heard from Victor Wembanyama, but I want you to hear from De'Aaron Fox too about the impact that Karl-Anthony Towns has had on this series.
5: I mean, obviously, you know, having somebody like Kat is a difficult cover. That's what everybody tries to do is to pull Vic away from the basket. Obviously, him being in the paint, you know, greatest guy, greatest player to ever, you know, be. Just when he's standing there, like, you feel the gravity and you feel, you know, teams kind of see him there and, you know, decide to do something else. But, we have to figure that out because that's not something that we haven't seen before. But obviously, this team, the way that they shoot the ball, the way that they move the ball, we have to figure out a way.
3: You heard him right there, too. De'Aaron Fox knows what's up. This guy knows what every team tries to do when it comes to playing against their defense. You have big man with long arms. Draw him away from the rim. If he's going to block people's shots, make him try to contest shots on the perimeter. Most teams that I think play the San Antonio Spurs try to draw Victor Wembanyama away from the basket. Karl-Anthony Towns has just been really effective in this series, not just because he can make those shots that can draw Vic away from the basket, but it opens up lanes everywhere else. And it's a domino effect where if he's able to knock down those shots and they do have to extend that attention out there, he's good enough off the drive too to where you have to be really disciplined. And when Victor Wembanyama is closing out aggressively and Towns just, you know, hits him with a little pump fake and puts the ball on the floor. He's athletic enough with putting the ball on the floor. He's a good enough offensive weapon once he puts the ball on the floor to make a great pass. There was a play in game 2 in the Spurs 105-104 or the Knicks 105-104 win over the Spurs where Karl-Anthony Towns is in the post and he's got 4 guys on him. And he makes this incredible pass to kick out to the corner. I think it was Mikal Bridges who ended up making the 3. And it was a remarkable pass. His ability as a passer in this series has definitely changed the trajectory of this thing. I don't believe the Knicks go up 2-0, going back to MSG, if it's not for Karl-Anthony Towns and everything that he does offensively. He's been the most valuable player in the series. But that's not the only problem the Spurs have. Yeah, the Spurs have a cap problem. But they also have a being young and dumb problem. And we can all relate to that. I can relate to being young and dumb at one point, of having all the ability in the world to do whatever it is I think I want to do in life. But me being young and dumb early in my college days cost me a lot. Cost me some opportunities. Forced me to maybe have to burn some bridges. It doesn't matter how talented you are. At some point in your life, you could be talented, you could be really good, but you still have some moments where you are just young and dumb. And the San Antonio Spurs have some moments in this NBA Finals where they just look young and dumb, where they look like a team that's comprised of 22-year-olds, where they do look like a team that average age is 25. Yeah, maybe being young and dumb makes it to where you can go into Oklahoma City in a game 7 and win a game because you don't know any better, right? And I can appreciate that. You have this type of moxie, this type of swagger that gets you here because you don't know any better. But at some point, it's the mistakes that you make in a game. Maybe not hubris, it's mistakes. Just young and dumb mistakes. And the Spurs have a young and dumb problem in this series. They lost game 1 because they got into some really bad offensive habits at the end of the game, right? To be frank, the reason why I don't think the Spurs are out of the series here is because they've kept it really close in the first two games. And I think they can keep it close in game three and game four in New York. And if it goes the other way around, then they win game three, or shoot, even win both, then we have a series again. But they lost game one because when things got really tight, they reverted into some really bad offensive habits, some atrocious offensive habits. The possessions got worse. They're taking bad shots. They're not moving the ball as much. They're almost even overthinking it. Victor Wembanyama in game one. I thought the reason that they lost that game was because he settled. He settled on offense so much. He took too many threes because I think he might have just been tired. But they got into some young and dumb habits in game one that cost them. And then in game two, you know, they get up big again. They get up, what, 14 points in the first half? And then they go down double digits by the time the third quarter rolls around. Same thing happened in that stretch. Now, they did rectify it because they eliminated that deficit. They end up taking a lead late in the game. But in the stretch that saw their 14-point lead turn into a double-digit deficit, they reverted back to the young and dumb stuff. They reverted back to just bad offensive possessions where it was seemingly more vibes than offense. Nah, we don't need to run sets here, just vibes. Nope, we can settle for threes. Oh, there's 18 on the shot clock. I want to hoist up the first open three I look or that I can get. That happened a lot, and that explains why the Knicks were able to go up the way they did in the second half. The Spurs have just gone through these 9 to 10 minute stretches of game time where offensively they just revert to some really bad habits. There's some young and dumb there, and that doesn't even – not even taking into account what happened in game two, where Victor Wembanyama grabs the rebound one-handed with about 11 seconds to go. They get a Jalen Brunson miss in crunch time, as rare as that is. And what do they do with it? Well, Victor Wembanyama throws a pass to Stephon Castle, and Castle's not looking, and it hits him in the back. Jalen Brunson steals it. Wemby ends up fouling Brunson, sends Brunson to the line with 9 seconds left. Jalen Brunson hits the game-winning free throw. And in that situation, it's a lack of communication. Stephon Castle did make eye contact with Victor Wembanyama when he made that rebound. There are some angles on the floor there where you'll see them make eye contact. So the pass is maybe not expected, but it's plausible. But if you're Victor Wembanyama, you got to make sure the guy's looking at you when you throw him the ball. You got to make sure if you're going to make that outlet pass that it's going to be received. Because that possession's way too important for it to just be vibes, not offense. Spurs have fallen into that trap. It's on Wemby and Stephon Castle too. Because Stephon Castle's got to look back. There's less than 10 seconds left. You got to know where the basketball is anywhere on the floor. And I want to play this too. This is Victor Wembanyama talking about the failures of the last two possessions of that pass and then missing the game-winning shot after that.
4: I'm still very blurry, and that's the whole problem. You know, I need to have more poise, more control over the game. I'm not going to go through the whole possessions, but that's the general image. I threw that one away. I messed up. We didn't play great as a team. We needed to win that game. This game was ours. But at this point, it's done. It's, yes, am I going to regret it? Yes, of course. Am I going to use that to fuel me and to fuel us next game? Absolutely. Yeah, of course, I like the shot. But I feel like in this moment, you need to shoot to score. And in moments like this, it's like results matter more than process. If you know what I mean, we just need to score. I need to score. That's the whole point.
3: And I agree. And whatever it is that has to change to be able to get that result is something you have to do. That's something that the Spurs team is going to have to learn. As young as that core is, I think the perfect embodiment wasn't the last possession. I thought they got a shot they could live with, right? At the end of the game, if you can live with a Wembanyama pull-up that he hits more often than not, you can live with the result, right? Even if the result's not great, you can live with it because your process was good to get there. But the process that wasn't good was how the Knicks took the lead to begin with. because of that pass that hit Stephon Castle right on the number 5 on the back of his jersey. That's the young and dumb part. The young and dumb part forced you to have to make that shot to win the game. The consequence of missing that shot was losing the game. Whereas if you don't make the young and dumb mistake seconds before that, that shot and its consequence is just going to overtime. They have a young and dumb problem. Whether it be the stalling out in possessions, whether it is that sort of play in crunch time, that one's going to stay for a long time. And it's not because they don't have the ability to win that game and tie it up at 1 and go to Madison Square Garden in a pivotal game 3. It's because mentally the Knicks have just been sharper. And the last problem that the Spurs have is a role player problem. No, not because their role players haven't been good. I think they've been good. I think Julian Champagne's been good. I think Dylan Harper's been phenomenal. They're not getting much out of Luke Kornet. And they need to get more out of the other guys that are coming off the bench. They need more. But right now, to the New York Knicks' credit, the Knicks have been phenomenal with their role players. In game 1, Jose Alvarado came in when Jalen Brunson got hurt, and the Knicks were a +4 in the non-Jalen Brunson minutes. That's remarkable. Alvarado did everything he needed to. It wasn't flashy. It wasn't sexy. It wasn't like he scored 20 points. He went in and got the job done, even if it doesn't pop in the box score. Jose Alvarado was key to the Knicks winning game 1. And then in game 2, dude, it was OG Anunoby. It was Mikal Bridges. Those guys shot the lights out. I don't know if OG Anunoby has missed a corner 3 this year. He has. But, like, it feels like the guy catches the ball in the corner for a 3, and it's going in every time. Mikal Bridges had maybe one of his best shooting performances I've ever seen in that guy's career. And for a 3-and-D guy, if he's catching the ball on the wing, he's knocking it down. If he's going into the basket and he's going in for a layup or to draw a foul, he's making the shot. Bridges has been so good in this playoff run on small volume. Even in the game, you know, Friday night, he scores 20 points on 13 shots. And when somebody like Jalen Brunson's on your team too, who's going to be a high volume shooter, the other guys that are quote unquote role players are going to have to be efficient. They're going to have to give you a lot on a lot fewer shots than maybe your star player. So while Jalen Brunson didn't shoot very well, Mikal Bridges goes 8 for 13. He makes 4 of his 6 three-point attempts. OG Anunoby made 2 of his 5 three-point attempts. Those two gentlemen right there were a combined, 13 for 25? You'll take that any day. When those two guys are making over 60% of their shots or 50% of their shots, you're doing pretty good. And that's along with what they bring you defensively. Even when the Knicks' best role player, which to me is Josh Hart, got in foul trouble and really couldn't be the same contributor he was in game 1, when Anunoby and Mikal Bridges do that, this team's a lot different. And this team becomes one of the best teams that we've seen. 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But coming up, the A.J. Brown trade finally came to fruition. It was one of the two big trades this week. But the real loser of this trade is not the Philadelphia Eagles. I'll tell you who it actually is next as you listen to Elijah Campbell on Westwood One Sports and the Westwood One Sports app.
2: 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Yo, fans in the Windy City, is this a good thing? The third-year quarterback is on Madden Curse Watch, Westwood One Sports.
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0: Westwood One Sports presents Elijah Campbell.
1: Look, you may look at this A.J. Brown trade, sending him from the Philadelphia Eagles to the New England Patriots, and maybe your initial thought is the Eagles are the losers of the trade. They're the ones giving up the all-pro wide receiver, the guy who was their number one target in the seasons in which they went to two Super Bowls and won one. And I can't blame you if you think that. But the real loser of this trade isn't anybody that's even involved in this trade, right? It's not the team that got the all-pro receiver and gave up picks, or the team that gave the receiver up and got picks in return. Neither of those teams are the big losers here. The biggest loser in the NFL, the A.J. Brown trade, is the Buffalo Bills. It's a team that's not, again, involved in the trade, yet somehow they still find themselves on the wrong end of it. I'm Elijah Campbell here on Westwood One Sports, the Westwood One Sports app. Of course, the phone number, 310-840-4910. You can tweet at me at @E_Campbell3. Send all complaints there. But the Bills are the big loser in this, and for a few reasons, right? I think number one is just that this division rival of the Bills, who they have to play twice every year, that they're competing with to get that guaranteed spot in the playoffs, and a team that used to be just a free space on the bingo card when it came to collecting wins to get into the playoffs themselves. That's not the case anymore. The Patriots are not the free space on the bingo card. This Patriots team is legit because they went to the Super Bowl last year. Automatically makes them legit. They're the reigning AFC champions. But now they have new life. Because going into this offseason, and well, during the offseason, the Patriots' trajectory was looking a lot lower. I was a lot lower on them once they lost to the Seahawks, and then some of the things in the offseason play out, right? The schedule was going to get a lot harder. I think you could have looked at the schedule last year for the New England Patriots and said they got a lot of breaks there, and I would have agreed with you. They did get a lot of breaks. That's part of the benefit of being a team that was 4-13 the year prior. But they had some schedule breaks, and that's not going to be the case this year. This is how the NFL works. You're great last year. You're going to get a harder schedule this year. And that rings true for the New England Patriots. So you kind of have that going into the back of your mind going into this offseason. The offensive line needed to have their come-to-Jesus moment because Will Campbell and Jared Wilson were glorified turnstiles in the Super Bowl against the Seattle Seahawks. Those guys are the worst security guards of protecting Drake May you could have possibly had, and you invested a lot of draft capital in those two guys. Yes, they were rookies, but they got manhandled.

0: the Patriots, right? If you're a Patriots fan, that would have given you legit cause for concern. If I was a Patriots fan, I would have watched that Super Bowl and been like, oh my God. Oh my God. Yeah, you're rookies, and I know there's going to be some rookie moments, but at the biggest stage, you can't look that bad. Well, those guys did. So it's a big offseason for them. And then, of course, all the Mike Vrabel stuff. The Mike Vrabel, Diana Rossini saga. Don't even really care what you believe about it. There's one thing that is undeniable is that it has been a mammoth of a distraction in that locker room because of just how big a story it is. And I don't even want to dive too deep into it, but that's a distraction. And you add that in with everything else, like the schedule, the offensive line, and the releasing of Stephon Diggs, so you had to find another number one wide receiver for Drake May, and you could have looked at the Patriots and been awfully pessimistic. You could have looked at the Patriots before this trade and said, man, 9 wins, 10 wins. Even with a good defense and everything they got, 9, 10 wins, you were going to expect some regression. I don't think you could have looked at them and immediately buy in again to a 14-3 season. It was going to be easy, at least it was for me, to discard the Pats as a Super Bowl contender. And it did to me feel like the Buffalo Bills, the real loser of this A.J. Brown trade, it felt like they were going to regain their dominance on the division. It made it feel like to maybe last year was just a one-off. Their schedule will be a little bit easier. And they did trade for DJ Moore, so they tried to add to the offensive arsenal a little bit. But as long as Josh Allen's your quarterback, you feel good about your chances of winning that division because Josh Allen's won that division a lot. And that team has won that division a lot. A lot of the veteran players have been around for several years winning that division. And it felt like they were just going to regain that. But I think trading for A.J. Brown makes it to where I look at the Patriots and I say, that offense will contend with anybody. If you get just marginal improvements from your 2 second-year guys in the offensive line, Jared Wilson, Will Campbell, and Drake May's protected, a Drake May to A.J. Brown connection will feed families in Foxborough. But that's what it's going to take. That offense is good enough to where I think you could look at the Patriots as a favorite in that division now. Even though the Bills might have thought, because of the natural order of the NFL, that they could regain their dominance on that division next year. I don't feel so confident about that. The Patriots have so much new life. And they're putting all their chips in to be a title contender for the next few years to the point where they feel like they won't need the draft picks that they gave up. To give you a glimpse into the freshness of the New England Patriots, the go for it and win now mode that they're in, just take a listen to Mike Vrabel. Mike Vrabel was talking about maybe kind of the urgency the New England Patriots are playing with right now, right after losing in the Super Bowl. Here's Mike Vrabel.
1: We have to win. That's our job, is to win. You know, that's so job and responsibility and the expectations in the National Football League. It's not to go 4-13 2 years in a row, if that's what you mean.
0: He didn't necessarily go full Les Snead and say forget them picks, but he did say the whole goal in the league is not to go 4-13. We have a championship window right now. We just got done playing for the Super Bowl. You might as well go for it. And they did. And they're going for it right now. And getting A.J. Brown, which a player of Mike Vrabel is very familiar with. Funny enough, to me, one of the funniest things that I've ever encountered in my career was, working in Nashville during the time of the A.J. Brown trade and being invested in that team, covering that team, and seeing that whenever they traded A.J. Brown on the night of the draft, the first round back in 2022, and they kept showing shots of the Titans' war room, Mike Vrabel looked like he just lost his dog. Mike Vrabel looked like a kid that just had the worst birthday party that no other person showed up to. He looked distraught. And yeah, you can do the whole, we traded this guy, but we got a first-round pick and we're drafting Treylon Burks. High five. Mike Vrabel wasn't high-fiving anybody. Mike Vrabel did not look happy because he knew what they were losing. Mike Vrabel's happy right now because he knows more than anybody else what the Patriots are gaining with AJ Brown.

0: And the second reason that the Bills are kind of the biggest loser here in this trade is because the Patriots now in this offseason kind of did what the kids call mogging, the alpha male of the group. You know, they kind of flexed on the Bills a little bit. They flexed on the Bills a little bit because the Bills did trade for DJ Moore, and I like DJ Moore, but DJ Moore is on the back end of his career. DJ Moore, I think, has a limited ceiling. I don't think DJ Moore is ever going to, is going to be at this point a first team all-pro wide receiver. I don't think DJ Moore is going to be top three or four in the league in receiving yards. I think DJ Moore is a really good receiver, and the Bills needed an extra really good receiver. And when they got that, you felt good about the Bills a little bit, maybe a little better about them with all the other things that I mentioned that you could say, yeah, the Bills should be the favorite in that division. The offense got better. But then when you see the Patriots get A.J. Brown, who is legitimately a top 10 receiver, maybe top five if you really want to have that discussion and take last year, put it aside, I would entertain the discussion of A.J. Brown being one of the five best wide receivers in the National Football League. I don't find that to be too hyperbolic. He's certainly a top five talent. But when you add a receiver of that caliber, if you replace your 1,000-yard receiver that you let walk in Stephon Diggs and you bring in A.J. Brown, you upgraded. Not many teams upgrade from, you know, get rid of a 1,000-yard receiver and then get somebody in who's better. A.J. Brown is better. A.J. Brown's better than Stephon Diggs, so it's an upgrade for the Patriots. He's better than DJ Moore, so it's automatically the best wide receiver acquisition in that division. The one thing the Bills could have really hung their hat on was they're going to have DJ Moore on a solid deal for the first year and add another weapon to the offensive arsenal that Josh Allen will have at his disposal. But the Patriots just did what they did and did it better. The Pats adding A.J. Brown gives them a guy who's this elite level receiver, all three levels, catches the ball, great with the ball in his hand in terms of yards after catch. He just elevates his entire team's offense for the first couple of years he's there. Now remember, the A.J. Brown rule is he's here for a good time, not a long time. He will wear out his welcome eventually. But if you're in win now mode, then A.J. Brown's going to help you win now, even if it means he's going to work his way out of there in a couple of years. Look at the first couple of years of his stints with the Titans and the Eagles. The first couple of years of his career with the Tennessee Titans. He was such a great weapon that it made the Titans the best play-action passing game in the National Football League. And when he left, it got a lot worse. They were significantly worse. It was A.J. Brown getting traded as the real line of demarcation from the Titans going from perennial AFC contender to perennial bottom feeder in that league or that conference. And then he goes to the Philadelphia Eagles. His first couple of years there, they go to the Super Bowl. First year, they go to the Super Bowl and they lose a heartbreaker. 2 years later, they win the Super Bowl. The Eagles' offense was significantly elevated. Jalen Hurts was significantly elevated by the addition of A.J. Brown. That's the type of impact this guy has. So what my logic tells me is that Drake May is going to have a significant improvement. But one of the reasons why I feel that too, and why I think he's going to elevate this offense, is just listen to A.J. Brown talk about Drake May and how excited he is to play with Drake May.
1: Everything, man. You know, I was watching him today. You know, obviously, you know, I'm learning the plays and getting out there with him. You know, he can make any throw. He's very poised. Like today in the meeting, I would say he kind of took over the meeting. You know, Josh was speaking and he, you know, kind of cut Josh off, not in a rude way, but, you know, he just kind of took over, you know, and that's, it says so much from a young guy, you know, to know what he's talking about, number one, and to lead, you know, and to be the voice of this team. So, you know, when I heard that, I was like, wow. That was impressive, you know. Obviously, I heard great things about him, but that part alone tells me a lot about him and how much he loves his job and, you know, he studies and everything. So, yeah.
0: He's excited. What you can't see from hearing that clip, again, audio medium, but what you can't see when you're hearing that is the smile he's got on his face. Maybe you can get that from listening. You can get that emotion from him. When A.J. Brown's invested, and when he's bought into whatever team and organization he's in, he is a top five receiver. And I think he's invested. I think he's sold on Drake May. That's bad news for the Buffalo Bills, because the Buffalo Bills, lastly here, the championship window's closing. It's closing fast. They're already getting into the part of Josh Allen's contract where he's going to start making a significant amount of money. That's going to take up a significant amount of the salary cap. For this year, for example, they're already 25th in the NFL in salary cap space. And between Josh Allen and their offensive lineman, Deion Dawkins, those two are going to take up $69 million, which will be roughly 24% of the salary cap. Those two players taking up a quarter of the salary cap. Next season, however, they'll start off $55.6 million over the salary cap, and Josh Allen alone will take up 17% of the team's salary cap. Between Josh Allen, DJ Moore, Ed Oliver, Deion Dawkins, Gregory Rousseau, and Spencer Brown, those six players alone will be over half the Buffalo Bills' salary cap. The window's closing. It's closing fast on the Buffalo Bills. They have built something really special, but in terms of doing something the most special, they're running out of time to do it. And the salary cap isn't built for you to be able to have this window open forever. And when the team in your division picks up that guy after going to the Super Bowl, that may be the ultimate window closer. On the other side, we are witnessing what could possibly be the best individual season any player has had in any sport in North American sports history. Sounds hyperbolic, right? Well, it's closer to happening than you think, and I'll tell you who exactly that is next as you listen to Elijah Campbell on Westwood One Sports in the Westwood One Sports app.
2: Wow, wow, whoa. The Knicks are up 2-0. New York stole two games in San Antonio. The next two are in the Garden with a chance to sweep. Game 3 of the NBA Finals is Monday night. Westwood One Sports.
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3: 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The LA Rams have been cemented as the heavyweight favorite of the world to win the Lombardi Trophy because they added one guy.
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1: As we speak, Shohei Ohtani is on pace to have the greatest individual season in the history of professional sports. This may sound hyperbolic. You may be saying to yourself right now, Elijah, you sound crazy. Yes, Shohei Ohtani's great, but the greatest in the history of North American sports in the Major League Baseball, the National Football League, the National Basketball Association, the National Hockey League, the greatest in all of it? It's incredibly broad. That is quite the scope. But I don't think I'm being hyperbolic here, because we're now at the point in the Major League Baseball season where we're in June. You're starting to really get a good idea as to who's really good on an individual player basis and a team basis. But Shohei Ohtani, the season he's having, is the greatest I've ever seen. If it finishes anything close to what it is right now, it will go down as such. And there's the blatantly obvious stuff, right? Like pitching and hitting at the same time this late in his career. Just listen to Mark DeRosa tell this Greg Maddux story about the decision every baseball player makes once they get to the majors.
2: You had your
3: He's
2: first...
3: what 90% of the big leaguers did at 12 years old.
4: They
3: dominated their town little league, and then they threw no hitters, and then they had a choice to make. Greg Maddux always used to say that to us on the plane, because we used to get annoyed when he was taking his golf clubs and making more money than everyone, obviously, and leaving, and we're like, where are you going? He's like, you had a choice in little league. You chose to hit.
2: You chose wrong.
3: Shame on you.
1: You chose to hit, shame on you. And of course, Greg Maddux became a Hall of Famer and one of the greatest pitchers to ever live. But Shohei Ohtani never had to make that decision. Every baseball player has to make that decision. Shohei Ohtani doesn't have to, because he is so good at doing both to allow him to do this so much later in his career. Here's the crazy thing. If the season ended right now, you have a case that you can make for Shohei Ohtani to be the National League MVP based off of what he's doing hitting. This is a guy that was hitting below 220 at one point in early May. He really struggled from late March to all the way through April and early May. He struggled. It was about as bad as you've seen Shohei Ohtani be as a hitter. But now that we're here in early June, on June 7th, Shohei Ohtani leads the National League in on-base percentage. He's now hitting 300. He's got 11 home runs. And, of course, he's stolen six bases. And he's got an OPS of 941, which is an elite level. That is a silver slugger type level of OPS, on base plus slugging. So there's a case to be made that he is the National League MVP. Also, very Bondsian of him to lead the majors in intentional walks. But he can also win the Cy Young in pitching, because the guy's pitched a ton this year, and his ERA is 0.74. His ERA is 0.74. He's striking out a ton of dudes. His walks, hits per innings pitch is under 0.8. It's single-handedly one of the greatest seasons we've ever seen. And if you want to talk about just incredible history, there's only one player in the 2020s who was top 10 in ERA and top 10 in OPS in this decade. It's Shohei Ohtani. And he's going to be top 5 in OPS and in ERA this season as somebody who is hitting and pitching. We'll never see anything like this again. It's like Tom Brady winning MVP as a QB and Defensive Player of the Year as a linebacker. Hour number one's in the books, though. Coming up next, one NFL GM just created the scariest roster in the NFL and has made them the heaviest preseason Super Bowl favorite that I can remember. I'll tell you who that is next as you listen to Elijah Campbell on Westwood One Sports and the Westwood One Sports app.
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15: 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There it goes, Davis. Oh, my God. 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
18: The Los Angeles Rams, and specifically general manager Les Snead, they're exactly who we thought he was. And because of that, the Rams now are legitimately Super Bowl or bust. This is it for the Rams. This is the ultimate definition of putting all your chips into the middle of the table and going for it all. I'm Elijah Campbell here on Westwood One Sports and the Westwood One Sports app. 310-840-4910 is the phone number to be able to weigh in. And you can tweet at me, send all complaints to @E_Campbell3 on Twitter. But this is it. Man, this is exactly what you would hope your GM would do, is be able to put all the chips in the middle of the table like this and to go for it with a quarterback that's not getting any younger, but is still playing at an MVP level. Because when the Rams traded for Myles Garrett this week, my first thought is, oh my God, it's over for the rest of the league, or at least in theory, it should be. In theory, this should be, barring injury, the heaviest preseason Super Bowl favorite we have seen in a long time in the National Football League. It's a league that is built for parity. It's a league that is built to where you don't know what's happening at the beginning of the season. Like any good TV show, right? When you first start watching, like think of your favorite TV show that you have either binged or just, you know, gone through when it was being aired weekly. At the beginning of the show, you have a good idea of the direction things are going, but in different seasons, things take different turns, and it becomes unpredictable, and whatever happens at the end of it in the series finale might not have been what you thought it was going to be. And in some cases, I know a lot of people, Game of Thrones, anyone, not the way you hoped it would go. But the NFL is kind of like a good TV show like that. It's got so much ambiguity at the beginning of it. You really don't. You have your favorites. You have teams that you think's going to win. Oftentimes, we go through different paths. No, not like any of us anticipated the Seattle Seahawks playing the New England Patriots in the Super Bowl this time last year. It's the best part about the NFL. But I think with real severe certainty here, the Los Angeles Rams, to me, feel like they're destined to just win the Super Bowl. They're destined to win this thing. You don't feel that way about a lot of teams, even though you do have some dynasties. Or you do have teams every year that have great off seasons, they're up and coming, and you have high expectations, but maybe guaranteeing a Super Bowl and being full-on Super Bowl or bust maybe isn't the case for all of them. There's still room for nuance in evaluating whatever happens in their season. That's not the case with the Los Angeles Rams right now. That's not. Because when you have the reigning NFL MVP and then trade it for the reigning defensive player of the year, you automatically had a bigger head start than anybody else in the National Football League. For one, this Myles Garrett trade alone is the ultimate all-in move, regardless of if you did anything else in the offseason. It's classic Les Snead, right? This is the guy that, you know, at a Super Bowl parade, grabbed a microphone and said, "Forget them picks." But that was my FCC-appropriate version of that saying. I think the saying itself is pretty familiar. I can't say what Les Snead said because I would get fired. But that's his approach on draft picks. Forget him. I don't need him. I'm here to win right now. And when you trade for Myles Garrett, you give up somebody like Jared Verse and you give away a bunch of draft picks to be able to get the guy who just broke Michael Strahan's sack record, you're going all in. You're forgetting about those picks because those draft picks isn't going to get you a Myles Garrett. There's not a player in the NFL draft on a year-in, year-out basis that is guaranteed to be Myles Garrett. And really, if you want my entire summation of what Les Snead has done this offseason, I think former NFL coach Denny Green and I share the same thoughts on this Rams front office. Denny, what are the Rams?
0: They are who we thought they were.
18: Thank you. Thank you, Denny. Thank you. They are exactly who you thought they were. They are who they say they are. They are who you think they are. They don't need to hoard draft capital. They don't need to be like Sam Presti, the Oklahoma City Thunder general manager, who at one point in the early 2020s had more draft picks than roster spots. He doesn't need to hoard them. He's here to win right now. He's here for a good time. Doesn't matter if he's here for a long time. That's Les Snead. And this offseason, they turned two different first-round picks that they had in these next 2 years and turned them into Trent McDuffie and Myles Garrett. Think about that. If you have a bunch of draft picks, say you're an NFL team and you're looking at what your draft capital is for the next few years, you would consider yourself fortunate and really nailing the picks, if those picks turned into somebody who's an all-pro defensive back and an all-pro edge rusher, especially if that edge rusher ends up becoming one of the best edge rushers in the history of the game like Myles Garrett is. If you drafted those guys, you would feel yourself pretty fortunate. And the Rams aren't picking in the top 10. They're a good enough franchise. They're not picking that high. So to find those guys, a Trent McDuffie, a Myles Garrett, and to get them later in the first round, you would feel like you just did the greatest work as a GM you could possibly do when it comes to scouting and draft prep. No need to do that if you can just use those picks and get those guys. If Myles Garrett somehow had college eligibility, Trent McDuffie still had college eligibility, they were draft eligible this year, and they took both those guys in the first round, you would say that's the best draft anybody's ever had on day one of the NFL draft. The Rams, in a way, did that. Now, I dogged them for the Ty Simpson pick, and I'm still going to dog them for it. I still think it's dumb, but that's a problem that they're going to have later on. And that's quintessential, quintessential Los Angeles Rams. Whatever problems that they actually have as a franchise, they're going to have to face later. They're not facing them right now. Salary cap, bad draft pick, doesn't matter. They'll face it later. Or a lack of draft picks, they'll handle that later when they have to get to it. But right now is where the championship window is. Right now is where the winning has to be done. And if you look at what the Rams were last year, the thing that kept them from playing in the Super Bowl, the thing that kept them from beating the Seattle Seahawks, was their defense could be vulnerable. If you look at just the last six quarters that they played against the Seattle Seahawks, the one game in Seattle in late December, and the NFC Championship game, for six quarters, the Rams couldn't stop the Seahawks. The Rams couldn't stop Sam Darnold. They couldn't stop that outside zone run game, that stretch run game. They couldn't stop it. Matt Stafford played great in the NFC title game. Wasn't enough because they couldn't get stops. So it didn't matter if he played really well or if he played at his MVP level. They couldn't stop what the Seattle Seahawks wanted to do on offense. So what does Les Snead go out and do? He trades for Trent McDuffie. He trades for Myles Garrett. The defensive issues that allowed the Seahawks to carve them up in the final six quarters of game action against them, regular season and NFC championship, they fixed, right? They shored up the front end of the defense with the best pass rusher in the NFL this decade, a guy who, again, broke Michael Strahan's single-season sack record. That's the guy they brought into this room. They shored up the back end of that defense with one of the best defensive backs in the league and a guy that legitimately was good enough to man the secondary for a Super Bowl champion. Arguably the most important relationship that you have on your defense is the relationship between the front end of the defense and the back end of it. It's symbiotic in a way that they need each other to be able to function at the highest level. You can think back on plenty of examples in your sports-loving life of if you're a fan of a team where you had a defense that had a good pass rush, but maybe the secondary was suspect. And the defense maybe didn't live up to what it could have been. Or maybe the secondary was really good, but you're not getting a lot of help on the front end with pass rush and run stopping. And again, that elite pass rush unit or that elite secondary unit maybe doesn't feel complete as a whole for your defense because one of them's lacking. And if one of them's lacking and that relationship isn't symbiotic, then you're not fulfilling the promise that you have with your personnel. Like, think about it this way. The pass rush allows your secondary to be able to cover for only a few seconds, and it allows you to be able to gamble a bit. If I'm getting to the quarterback in record time, and the opposing quarterback needs to make a decision like that, needs to make split-second decisions, they're more prone to being able to turn the ball over, making a mistake. The sacks alone are drive killers. That helps, sure, but your secondary can play a lot better if they only have to cover for 2.5 seconds. If they have to be in their coverage for 2.5 seconds and they only have to cover for a certain amount of time and a quarterback throws up a lame duck pass because the pocket's collapsing on them, you can gamble for it and create turnovers that way. The pass rush helps the secondary. Inversely, it works too. If your secondary is really good, then... And you have the ability, rather, to be in coverage longer without giving up any breakdowns or any large explosive plays, that gives your pass rushers and your front end more time to get to the quarterback. If you're taking away the passing windows, you're giving your defensive line 3.5 or 4 seconds to be able to get to the quarterback. And sometimes that second effort is enough to create a sack, cause a fumble, then make a quarterback to make a bad decision. That relationship between front end and back end is the most important on the defense. And when it all works in unison and you have both that are doing those things at a high level, you're talking about elite defenses. That's what elite defenses do. That's what like the Seattle Seahawks do. They have great pass rush. They're able to get to the quarterback. But also in the instances where they're not winning at the line of scrimmage, the secondary is so good and they're so matchup proof that it affords that pass rush more time to be able to do what they're supposed to do. And what the Rams have right now is the best edge rusher in the game and one of the best cornerbacks in the game in Trent McDuffie. Before we even talk about the Rams' offense and what they're bringing back, the defense is now, from a roster standpoint, good enough to be the heavy Super Bowl favorite right now. But two, one thing I really appreciate when it comes to Les Snead and the Rams making this trade is not only is it creating this larger-than-life monster, you know, the heaviest Super Bowl favorite we've probably seen in decades, or the team that will be the most watchable from a casual NFL fan standpoint, this is going to be the most watchable team. This is going to be your headliner, your marquee. That's good on its own right. But what I think this is, it's good for the league. Yeah, it might not be good for 31 other teams to have to compete with the Los Angeles Rams to win the Super Bowl. Maybe not good for them, but for your league as a whole, this is good. How many professional sports do we talk about where tanking's an issue? In Major League Baseball, teams are tanking because they need to get draft capital. They need to build through their farm system. And going into every season, about half the league has no real hope of winning its title. In the NFL, we have some tanking. It's not egregious as it is in the NBA, where you reach a certain point of the regular season and a large handful of teams are clearly not trying to win. But what makes this good for the National Football League is somebody like Les Snead throwing everything in the table, going for it right now, and saying, hey, we'll worry about the draft capital. We'll worry about the future later, right? We'll worry about that at another time. Rebuilds are necessary, right? But they suck, and the Rams have been contending continuously since 2021. They've been contending since they won that Super Bowl, and they were extending their window. If I'm a fan of a professional sports team, I want my GM to have the mindset that Les Snead has. I want the guy who's building this roster to have the same mindset that Les Snead has going into every single year, which is, how can I maximize my championship window and win right now? Because unlike the Buffalo Bills or maybe the Baltimore Ravens, the Rams' window's been open for longer and with a higher ceiling, mostly by virtue of actually winning a Super Bowl. I think we've been able to see the proof of concept of this being a higher ceiling window than what you have with the Ravens or the Bills. But what I really love about Snead is his relentlessness to get these things done. He was on the Pat McAfee show this week when he made that trade. Just listen to Les Snead talk about what exactly it took to get Myles Garrett from the Cleveland Browns.
19: Well, it's interesting. I think when you watch someone like Myles from afar during his career, there's an element like, oh, that would be a nice addition to the Rams. Usually that's just something that's not going to happen. But when they adjusted the contract, when Cleveland made the adjustment to his contract in March, and they pushed that bonus instead of paying him then into right before the season in August, right? There was that, I don't know if that was a signal, but to us there was an element of like, oh, the alarm went off. Maybe we should check in with the Cleveland Browns. And Andrew and I have a good relationship. I love talking football with him. And again, Miles is going to be on the Cleveland Browns' Mount Rushmore when it's all said and done. He's just one of those type players. It's, you know, whoever their Mount Rushmore is, he's on it. And they, you know, from the beginning, they were, you know what, it's better for Myles Garrett to be a Cleveland Brown than a Los Angeles Ram. But probably in an element, hey, you know what, you said no, but but let's keep knocking. Let's keep knocking. Let's keep knocking. Let's keep knocking. Let's keep knocking. And a lot of it has to do with the relationship with Andrew and I, because we can talk about Miles and the trade, but we can also talk about other things, you know, the big picture parts of football and our jobs. So keep knocking on the door is the moral of the story.
20: Just like Dory in Finding Nemo, where she says, just keep swimming. Just keep swimming, swimming, swimming. Les Snead kept knocking. He just kept knocking. He just kept pestering Andrew Berry, the general manager for the Cleveland Browns. He just kept sticking with it enough to where a deal was going to get done. Even if the Rams didn't want to give up Jared Verse, which is ultimately the biggest piece of that trade for the Browns, is that they needed to replenish that edge rusher position for the season. Got Jared Verse, a really good edge rusher. Even if that's what it took, even if the Rams didn't want to give him up, they did what was necessary to just get the deal done, to just get Myles Garrett, to just get that piece, right, that you need to win a Super Bowl. You're in a title window with an aging quarterback. Go for it. The future, hey, what future, buddy? The future is now for the Los Angeles Rams. Matt Stafford's not getting any younger. That's not how aging works. That's not how time works. He's not getting any younger. Go for it. Help him out. Load up the roster as much as you can to make it to where he has some room to make mistakes, to where Matt Stafford doesn't have to be the MVP of the National Football League in 2026 for the Rams to win the Super Bowl. He just has to be a modicum of what he has been his entire career. He just needs to be just part of that. He doesn't have to be the MVP now, because what this team is ridiculously terrifying. It's scary. Again, reigning MVP, who was the best quarterback in the league last year, is back, and even if he's not at that level, you still feel good about it because you have one of the league's most productive wide receivers back, and hopefully with his off-field stuff behind him. Oh, that's Puka Nacua. Also, you have Devontae Adams. So you have an elite receiving core. You have a bevy of pass-catching weapons that are dangerous. You have a running game that is dangerous, and now you have added Myles Garrett, Trent McDuffie to that defense, along with some pieces that you already really liked with linebackers and other defensive backs. There are a lot of players on that Rams team that were good enough for them to almost be in the Super Bowl last year. The margins are just so thin that when you're able to eliminate those things in the margins, like adding a McDuffie, adding a Myles Garrett like the Rams did this week, it almost takes out any room for doubt. It's a team that has made me feel confident that they're going to win the Super Bowl. I don't know if there's a team that I've experienced in my life, whether it's, you know, talking about this league professionally for my job or just being a fan of the sport. I can't recall a time where in early June, I already feel like I know who's going to win. I feel like I got spoilers to the show before the show got into its prime seasons. I feel like I know the answers to this, because the Rams have really done such a good job of creating a roster that feels like a super team. I know the NFL is not a super team league the way maybe the NBA has been historically, but this team has super team feel to it. And out of all the teams in our lifetimes that we can think of as truly being win the Super Bowl or bust, win the Super Bowl or your season is a failure. I'm not a guy that subscribes to a lot of that. I'm not one of those guys that's, this team, if they don't win the Super Bowl, the season's a failure. If you don't win at all, you're a failure. Because I do believe sports, just like in life, requires a little more nuance. However, this Rams team, with what they've done this offseason and adding to what they already have, certainly feels like they are the one team you can say that about. The one NFL team in our lifetimes that in June, and on June 7th of that year, you can look at and say, you better win the Super Bowl. Because the moves you've made maybe doesn't make your success conducive in the future. You'll get to that when you can get there. But the Rams are built to do this thing right now. The NFL now has a premier super team. 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But coming up, We have division races. We have historic seasons. The season of Major League Baseball is in full swing, and we're about to get to the dog days of summer. And what better way to get you to the dog days of summer than my man Carlos and I doing our MLB squeeze play? We'll do that next as you listen to Elijah Campbell on Westwood One Sports and the Westwood One Sports app.
2: 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The Knicks are up 2-0. New York stole two games in San Antonio. The next two are in the Garden with a chance to sweep. Game 3 of the NBA Finals is tomorrow night. 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

0: historic seasons going on right now. We have so much going on in the world of Major League Baseball that only Carlos and I can get to the bottom of, because it's our MLB Squeeze Plays.
1: From the front office to the field.
2: And the pitch on the way. Inside, Cubs win the ball game. The Cubs have won another one.
1: We go around the diamond.
3: It's not just hitting. It's kind of, you know, we need to play better baseball. And that's pretty much as simple as that.
1: It's time for MLB Squeeze Plays.
4: From backs against the wall to back, the Dodgers cement their dynasty.
1: Here's Elijah Campbell.
0: Oh, off to the good stuff, Carlos. We're already in June. We're a week in. I think now's the point where we can really start settling in. Again, my rule personally is I don't standings watch until at least May. Then you, once you get to the dog days of summer, you really learn who is in contention here in the sport. You kind of get a good separator now that most teams are, what, 64, 65 games in?
5: Yeah, that's about the number to get in there. Closer to that 65 range, we're starting to get into the 70s this week.
0: Yeah, 70s in a lot of places, from temperature-wise. But we got Squeeze Plays. Let's get it.
5: All right, yeah, 80 degrees today, and it looks like we're going to be 80 degrees the rest of the week here in the tri-state New York area, which I'm very excited about because I'm wearing a tank top. I'm tired of sweating into my sleeves here. The big news of the week in terms of injuries is the best hitter in baseball. I don't think that's debatable. If you want to say Shohei Ohtani, cool. I think he's the best player in baseball, but the best hitter should be Aaron Judge of the Yankees. Well, he has been sidelined with a rib stress fracture. Guesstimates about 4 to 6 weeks, but there might be some complications. There were some rumors of thoracic syndrome, which has kept Quinn Priester of the Brewers out for an extended period amount of time, and he's been getting destroyed in his rehab assignment. So Aaron Judge, 4 to 6 supposedly, but it's very possible we might not see Aaron Judge until August to determine the nature of how it's going to heal. He can't really do anything until it starts to heal. He might be able to do some cardio work on a stationary bike, as per general manager Brian Cashman. But the Yankees are going to be without Aaron Judge for a while. And a surprise injury, Austin Wells late last night was put on the injured list as well. So they're going to be down a catcher as they optioned J.C. Ascara. He went, so Elijah, get this turnaround. They optioned him down to AAA on Friday in Ascara. Literally the day after, just a couple hours, they're like, Austin Wells is having these cervical headaches. That's a new issue. So Ascara never even made the trip. They're like, hold still, we might need you to come back. So now J.C. Ascara is going to be recalled from AAA Scranton Wilkes-Barre to replace Austin Wells. So the Yankees having two surprise injuries this week, although the Aaron Judge one, apparently his rib was hurt back in August. Anyway, the question for you in a long roundabout way, right now the Yankees are tied in the win column with the Rays at 37 apiece. They are two back of the loss column. The Yankees do look like to be the most formidable team in that division, so you don't know what the Rays is going to happen in terms of who's going to hang on to the AL East. How does the Aaron Judge injury affect the American League outside of the New York Yankees?
0: Ooh, that's a good question, because I'm still buying in on the Yankees to win the American League. I think this is the best news for the Rays imaginable. The Rays have their own issues right now in terms of trying to figure out the rotation. Steven Matz is now taken to the bullpen, and they haven't really announced a replacement in the starting rotation, which if the Tampa Bay Rays are known for doing anything, it's whole staffing it for a game a week, pretty much. But when it comes to the rest of the American League, I still just don't see anybody that's taking the mantle. The Rays could still win that division. I don't think they're going to win the American League. I think it's still Yankees until somebody takes it, because as great as Aaron Judge is, maybe the most physically imposing star that the league has seen in decades, they still have enough around him. Now, the bats might take a little bit of punishment, right? Outside of Ben Rice, you need more from Jazz Chisholm, certainly a lot more than what Jazz Chisholm's gotten you. you're going to need Cody Bellinger to keep playing at an all-star level. I mean, you got an 833 OPS. He's certainly hitting well enough to be in those type of conversations, but you need more power from him. You need him to continuously, you know, maybe step up and be the bat that Aaron Judge is. Not going to replace it like for like, but I still like Ben Rice a lot. Ben Rice is an MVP candidate too. He's got a better OPS than Aaron Judge. He's got more home runs than Aaron Judge. He's knocked in more runs than Aaron Judge. And he has had about four fewer plate appearances than Aaron Judge this season. So the counting numbers being better than Judge is more impressive because he's had fewer at-bats. Ben Rice is a budding superstar. I think that's one of the best revelations that franchise has had, is how good Ben Rice has been. But what helps the Yankees, and the reason why, if I'm a Yankee fan, which I most certainly am not, but if I were, my worry meter on the Aaron Judge injury is sitting at, you know, a 6.5. Because you're going to get him back by the playoffs. Hopefully he's the same player that he was during the season or before the injury. But your pitching staff is built to be able to withstand something like this. Having another star in Ben Rice is certainly have you a little better equipped to handle being without

0: certainly am still a believer that this Yankees team is the perennial favorite, should win the American League, as much as I love the Tampa Bay Rays. Even if the Rays win the division, I couldn't pick the Rays to go play in the World Series. I simply can't. I love that team. I love that franchise. This Yankees team, to me, is just built to be able to withstand the loss of Aaron Judge, as massive of a loss as that is for an extended amount of time.
1: Yeah, now's a chance for Spencer Jones, who was supposed to be one of their highly touted prospects for the last couple of years. Now he gets an extended look. This would be his second time being recalled to the majors after, pretty much raking it, being demoted the first time. So, Spencer Jones, now's your time to prove you are that guy. You mentioned the Cleveland Guardians. They're no slouches. They're 37-29. We talked about how putrid the AL, as a whole, not even just the Central, the AL American League has been this entire season. Like, they had only a couple teams over 500. Now we're starting to see a couple teams starting to bubble up and, you know, stick around a little bit longer. The Mariners are still above 500. Everybody else in the West is underneath, although the Rangers are kind of floating on that not line at 31-33. We have two teams in the Central that are above 500. The aforementioned Cleveland Guardians and the Chicago White Sox still hanging around. How about that? Mm-hmm. Everybody else, negative run differential, and they're under 500. They stink. And there's one team I'm going to get to right here in a second. And in the American League East, we already talked about it. It's the Rays, it's the Yankees, and then it's everybody else under 500. So the AL still stinks overall, but at least we have a couple more teams that have joined the fray in terms of who will be making the postseason, or at least going for a postseason run. One of those teams is not the Detroit Tigers. They are 26-39, run differential of minus 25. The Tigers have been, a disappointment. I thought that they would be better. Mm-hmm. I didn't think they'd be one of the best teams in the AL, but I also didn't think that they'd be, this. They are kind of lifeless. Jack Flaherty finally got his first win. The dude was staring 0-8 with how bad he's been pitching. He's had some bad luck. But the Tigers, if you're going to talk about their pitching staff, obviously all eyes are going to be on Tarik Skubal, who is entering the last year of his deal here. Just long story short, I can't imagine they're going to keep Skubal. If they hold on to Tarik Skubal, will this be a franchise-altering mistake for the Detroit Tigers?
0: Ooh, that's such a good question. That's a great question, because what they have with Tarik Skubal right now is truly a conundrum. Do you keep him and try to build around him and do what you can to win right now? If you're a Tiger fan, yeah, I think that's what you'd want to do. But if I'm running this team, do you get a lot of value out of him? That's the thing. You're not going to be able to replace him like for like in the immediate term. The season's already a lost cause. And I think what it comes down to me, Carlos, what it comes down to is, do you have a batting lineup? Do you have the bats that it's going to consistently give Skubal the run support he needs whenever he is healthy to win you enough games? It worked last year. They got him, into the playoffs, and they were able to have a lot of success in the playoffs last year. Is it enough? I don't think they have enough. Like, I love Kevin McGonigal. I think that is your guy for the future, right? But
1: yeah,
0: there's just too many negatives. He's a stud, right? Riley Green, reliable veteran, right? But do you have enough? I'm not sold on whatever Spencer Torkelson is. I don't know what Gleyber Torres is able to actually bring you long term. The young players in the lineup, I don't love either. Like, also, Cary Carpenter's a guy that when he plays, he's fine, but there's some lineups you can't play him in, right? He's turned himself into more of a specialist than anything else. There's just not enough high end value with the batting lineup to be able to provide any type of starting pitcher a reliable amount of run support. And right now, you look at kind of just based on like ERA plus, the guys that are actually in the rotation are average at best, right? Framber Valdez, you didn't acquire in the offseason to be average. He's just average. Jack Flaherty is below average. Unlucky, yeah, but also below average. Walking a lot of batters. The ultimate strikeout or bust guy. Whether it's giving up home runs or walking guys, he's walking five guys per nine innings. Don't love that. I think I would trade Skubal because this is where his value is going to be the highest, and you got to be able to replenish bats. And what do we know about pitchers, Carlos, is that

0: very rarely are some great 10-plus years in their career, and they're good for a long time. It's a small handful. You'll get random seasons of guys having great, you know, great success. You'll get pockets of it. I don't know how sustainable it is, especially in today's baseball, where once you start getting one arm injury, you're kind of on watch. As somebody who's a Cincinnati Reds fan, buddy, I don't know if Hunter Green's ever going to pitch again.
1: He better. He's on my fantasy team.
0: Yeah, I wish I could give you words of comfort. I can't. I don't know if he's ever going to pitch again at the level that you've seen him at, because these guys throw so hard and it's so much wear and tear on your arm. And there are more players that have, you know, mechanically fixed UCLs than ever before. The longevity with pitchers, I don't think, is going to be something that we're going to see into the future. The days of having a Justin Verlander be good for 20 years, probably not going to happen anymore. These pitchers, again, like A.J. Brown in the NFL, they're here for a good time, not a long time. I would go ahead and trade Skubal while the ceiling or while his trade value is at its highest and help you build the rest of the team, because there's just more than, I guess, required to be able to keep him, right? There's more the Tigers need to be able to move forward and move into the playoffs in the future. I'd trade him. Tough decision, but I'd trade him.
1: I would too. Don't do what the Angels did and let Ohtani walk for nothing over to the Dodgers. Like, it's
2: they have not
1: been able to recover, and they weren't doing anything with them. All right, for these last three, let's go rapid fire since this is squeeze plays. Let's go real quick. Which NL Central team will go all in on the trade deadline? We do finally have an NL Central team that is under 500, and that is your Cincinnati Reds. Everybody else above. So give me a name. Who goes all in?
0: That'll be the St. Louis Cardinals. I think it's mostly just because they're so starved to be good again. That fan base is so starved for it, and they can taste it, right? They're six games over 500, only five games back of the Brewers. I think they're going to see a window. They've got good prospects. They're going to see a window, and they're going to be heavy buyers just because that team and that market historically, they're such big baseball fanatics. They're so starved to get back to what they were. I think they'll do. I think it's the Cardinals as the prime suspect in that division.
1: Which is funny because they would have been my answer for this next question. Give me a team with a winning record that should be sellers at the deadline.
0: Ooh. A team with a winning record that should be sellers at the deadline. Yeah, that's a good question. I mean, maybe the Arizona Diamondbacks.
1: Funny, because I had them too.
0: You're in, it's tough. Yeah, I would say the Diamondbacks. You're only two games over 500. And despite being over 500, you're still 8.5 back. I think the Padres' success is more sustainable. I would bank on them having a better season from here on than the Diamondbacks. And you've got pieces you can trade for good value. Corbin Carroll's going to have a lot of value. There are plenty of guys on that roster where I can look at and say, there's a lot of inherent value there. Ketel Marte might have some value for a team that needs to win right now. Even the pitching staff, there are a couple of guys that you could probably get something for right now. If I'm the Diamondbacks, you have too much competition in your own division to realistically expect to get in the playoffs and advance further. So Diamondbacks, unfortunately for them, odd team out.
1: All right, and last one here. I've been talking about how the Mets might be the worst team that money can buy. Pretty much since we started doing squeeze plays. Right now, they are 28-36, last in the NL East. But another huge market team that I've largely ignored, and they've stunk, and that's the Boston Red Sox, 27-35. They fired Alex Cora earlier in the year. I don't see any hope for the Red Sox to be good. Brian Bello has just been demoted to AAA. Which one of these dumpster fires turns around sooner, the Mets or the Red Sox?
0: Ooh, easier than I thought. Easier question than I thought. I would say it's the Mets. I would say it's the Mets because they at least have the roster that makes you believe it should. They're the worst team money could buy for a reason, because they invested so heavily in on that roster. Yeah, the Red Sox are getting more out of Jaron Duran now, which is good for them, but I don't think that roster has a capability of getting back into this. I think they have a capability of salvaging their season in terms of making it respectable. But will I ever consider them content? If they get hot late in the season, am I going to look at them and say, yeah, that's a team built to beat the Yankees in a playoff series, or the Tampa Bay Rays in a playoff series, or the Cleveland Guardians in a playoff series? No. If the Mets got really hot, say they go on a 14-game win streak, or they end up winning, you know, 20 of 25, and they go on these long runs that gets them above 500, gets them in legitimate contention for a wild card spot, they just have so many good players, Carlos, that I can't rule them out at that point. If they get it together and they're able to play their best baseball late and be able to squeeze in the playoffs, I'd be significantly more terrified of the New York Mets and the Boston Red Sox because of guys like Juan Soto, because of what I know Freddie Peralta can be on the mound, because I have seen enough of Bo Bichette to know what type of player he is when he's getting it going. Too many players in that Mets team, I think, are just good enough baseball players to where if they turn it around, the pieces are there to actually to scare somebody. And what scares me is having to make some picks, because I'm not great at it. Better week the last couple weeks, but that's how we're going to end the show today. It's our Sunday selections here as you listen to Elijah Campbell on Westwood One Sports and the Westwood One Sports app.
2: Wow, wow, whoa. The Knicks are up 2-0. New York stole two games in San Antonio. The next two are in the Garden with a chance to sweep. Game 3 of the NBA Finals is tomorrow night. Westwood One Sports.
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1: Final segment of the show. 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
2: Hello, I like money.
0: It's our Sunday selection.
2: Something to bring me my money.
0: Yeah. Elijah, give me a winner.
1: We're going to give you some winners. You know what, Lee? I want you to start us off. If you're ready, I'll have you start us off.
3: Oh, man, I saw Ed Sheeran is going to be pitching for the Dodgers today. Give me the Dodgers minus 1.5 versus the Angels this week with Ed Sheeran on the mound. Yeah.
1: And then he's going to perform a little bit of a tune after the game. So, I mean, hey, what more can you ask for? If you need value in baseball, pitching and singing will provide you some value.
3: 2-1, baby. Let's go.
1: That's right. Yeah, can Shohei Ohtani sing? Is he a singer-songwriter? Yeah, you might be the best pitcher in baseball and the best hitter at the same time. But can you carry a tune? I don't think so, buddy.
3: Oh, Emmett.
1: Carlos,
3: Sheehan.
1: What do you got for today?
3: Sheehan. Okay.
4: watch Ohtani be the next the huge J-pop star. I'm going to go, of course, to Game 3 tomorrow night with the Spurs and the Knicks. The Knicks finally will be taking on the Spurs at home, Madison Square Garden, where it's going to be an absolute pandemonium. The President of the United States showing up to the game, causing MSG to tell people to get here 2 hours to tip off. Oh, yeah, the New York City Mayor is also going to be going, but almost getting overshadowed by the guy who leads the free world, if you believe that sort of thing. Knicks minus 2.5 is the line here. I kind of went both ways. But after game one, coming down 14 points for the Knicks in order to steal that one, game two could have gone in either way. I don't necessarily care too much about that, the Knicks being 2-0. This series could easily be 2-0 Spurs, 1-1 Knicks. Right now, everything is coming up Knicks. Minus 2.5 in front of a starving fan base. I'm actually going to roll with the Knicks to make this a 3-0. I think they covered 2.5. I think they win outright, snatching the souls of the Spurs.
1: And that's what leads me to this, too, because I love the rationale, and it makes perfect sense. The Knicks have been the better basketball team. I think the Knicks are up 2-0 because they're playing better basketball, but their postseason run has been is one of the more special things we've seen in pro sports. But because of all that energy, because of that hype, I think there is a flip side to that coin, and you can't fake desperation in that moment. You get in the second half, the Spurs have that type of lead like they've had in the first two games. I think they hold on to it because there will be a real lemon booty factor. Give me the Spurs to cover 2.5 there. Lee, your last pick.
3: Guys, this time next week, we're going to be talking soccer. That's right, World Cup. And the USA is going to be playing Paraguay right here in L.A. Give me USA, baby. Minus 105 versus Paraguay. USA, USA, USA. Let's go.
1: Oh, a little bit of patriotism to start your Sunday morning. That's what I'm talking about. Carlos, your last pick.
4: All right, Stanley Cup Series. Listen, the Carolina Hurricanes are the better team. Somehow they are down in the series 2-1 to the Vegas Golden Knights. The Vegas Golden Knights are getting free money at home plus 1.5. They're up in the series. I think Carolina wins. Give me Golden Knights by 1.5, though, to cover.
1: And for my last one, too, I'll take the Yankees. The Yankees-Red Sox, best rivalry in professional baseball. Cam Schlittler's on the mound. I feel pretty good about their series or their chances to win this game. I think he'll bounce back from that last disappointing start, and they'll crush the Red Sox. That's all we have for today. It's the Elijah Campbell Show on Westwood One Sports and the Westwood One Sports app. Linnell Willingham is next. We'll see you next week.
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0: Good morning. This is Sunday Morning Sports with the youngest in charge, and I will again take you up to 11 a.m. Eastern Time. Number to get at me on the talk in text line, 310-840-4910. 310-840-4910. You can tweet at me as well, same handle on each and every social media platform. It is at NELL_BTP. Appreciate you all being here this morning. A lot to get to, per usual. We got to send our condolences out to our pal, Josh Graham, who is all out of sorts after last night's double overtime thriller in the NHL Stanley Cup Finals. The Vegas Golden Knights take a 2-1 series lead after their 5-4 victory yesterday over the Canes. And I know there are a lot of hockey fans out there in the world that are pretty distraught about what happened last night. Our pal Josh Graham sent the text message to our Westwood One sports group chat saying, Westwood One fam, keep me in your prayers. I am not well. So everybody say a prayer, especially on a Sunday morning, for our guy Josh Graham. We'll talk a little bit more about the Stanley Cup Finals a little bit later on in the show. For those of you that are hockey lovers, last night was one of those feathers in your cap, so to speak, to say, you see, this is why everybody should be locked in, not just during the regular season, when it comes to the Stanley Cup playoffs, but the Stanley Cup Finals as well. Just as good. Mitch Marner, take a bow, a hat trick in the Stanley Cup Finals. I don't know how many times it's happened throughout the course of history, but it definitely felt like a pretty damn big deal, what we saw last night from the Las Vegas Golden Knights. As a Capitals fan, I can't stand both of those damn teams, right? As a Capitals fan, I hate Carolina. They always bounce us in the postseason. And then Vegas, when we won the Stanley Cup Finals back in, what was it, 18? That's who we beat. So I'm hate watching to the extreme. But we got to give our condolences to our pal Josh Graham as his Carolina Hurricanes down 2-1 after a double overtime thriller last night against the Las Vegas Golden Knights. Maybe we'll hear from Josh a little bit later on in the program. I got to hear from my guy because I want to make sure he's okay. I also want to hear from Eagles and Patriots fans throughout the course of this morning. We're going to talk a lot about the National Football League, including two of the big-time trades that went down last week. I want to start with the trade that shook up the landscape of the AFC and the NFC, the Patriots and Eagles. We had known for a little while that a A.J. Brown deal was going to be on the horizon, but this is where I come up here and say, okay, Carlos, what'd you tell me last night? I got to fall on the sword. Here I go. Ah!
1: Slice.
0: Blood, guts, gore. This is me falling on the sword. I've told you all offseason that I did not feel like this deal was actually going to go down. I never felt like, despite Miss Diana in the whole situation with her and Mike Vrabel, I never had supreme confidence that this deal was ultimately going to go through. So when the news comes across the ticker the other day that the Philadelphia Eagles have indeed pulled the trigger on a A.J. Brown deal, I was a little bit surprised. I'll be honest. I was very surprised. And I want to look at this first through the lens of the New England Patriots. Now, the Eagles traded away A.J. Brown to the aforementioned Patriots for a 2028 first-round pick and a 2027 fifth-round pick. So this is a deal that obviously got the first-round compensation that Philly was looking for, but as we'll discuss a little bit later, I feel like they could have got a little bit more. Looking at it through the lens of the New England Patriots, despite this trade for A.J. Brown, despite the New England Patriots pulling the trigger on this deal for A.J. Brown, I don't believe they're amongst the contenders within the AFC still. When I look at the AFC playoff picture, when I look at the potential Super Bowl teams within the conference, I don't believe that New England, I don't believe that New England is one of the heavy hitters within the conference. I can give you seven teams right now on paper, in no particular order, by the way, that I would take over the New England Patriots right now. The Denver Broncos, first and foremost. You look at the move that they made this offseason, going out and acquiring Jalen Waddle. This is a team that was really a Bo Nix fluke ankle injury away from being in the Super Bowl, probably. Like, if Bo Nix is healthy going into the AFC Championship game, we're not talking about the Patriots as a contender because we know what it is and what it ain't with that group. But I would take Denver over the New England Patriots with A.J. Brown. I would take the Kansas City Chiefs over the New England Patriots with A.J. Brown. When it comes to Kansas City, we know what the problem is for the Chiefs. Everybody knows what plagued that group last year. And I was going to say last postseason, but shocker, they didn't make the postseason. You got to have Patty Mahomes healthy, right? Once 15 is upright, you have a shot against just about anybody within the sport. But their pass rush is what I'm most excited about this year when it comes to the Kansas City Chiefs. They drafted Peter Woods out of Clemson. They have Chris Jones, obviously, coming back. They have George Karlaftis coming back. They drafted designated pass rusher out of Oklahoma and R. Mason Thomas. He's somebody that I expect to get after the quarterback for that group. So I expect them to be right amongst the top teams within this conference. I think Patrick Mahomes is going to have a massive chip on his shoulder. And we know their big free agent acquisition. Going out and getting Kenneth Walker. I know what the receiver core looks like. That's what everyone's going to say about the Kansas City Chiefs. Oh, Linnell, who is Pat Mahomes throwing the football to? When you have a running game, like I expect Kenneth Walker to provide for Kansas City, you don't really need household names at the wide receiver spot. When I look at Kansas City and I think about what Kenneth Walker can provide for that group, Pat Mahomes, throughout the course of his career, has never had an easy button. I think Kenneth Walker provides an easy button for Pat Mahomes and this Kansas City Chiefs offense, without a shadow of a doubt. So, I think Kansas City, clearly, better than New England. The Houston Texans, this is a Super Bowl caliber defense. If they could have gotten just average quarterback play, out of C.J. Stroud, they probably would have advanced past New England, right? Remember how that division around game went in Foxborough, turnover after turnover. Drake may play well in that game, by the way, but the Houston Texans, it feels like, shot themselves in the foot throughout that contest. Houston is a team that I would take over the New England Patriots. The Cincinnati Bengals, we have talked about them several times throughout the course of this offseason in terms of their revamped front seven. Boye Mafe, Jonathan Allen, Dexter Lawrence. That group has gotten a hell of a lot better since the season ended. Offensively, you're healthy. Joe Burrow's right. Ja'Marr Chase is right. T. Higgins is right. I expect the Cincinnati Bengals to be back within that championship conversation of the AFC coming up in 2026. I fully expect them to be back within that conversation. And if they're not, things will get very interesting in terms of Cincinnati. But four teams right off the rip I just gave you that I think are better than the New England Patriots. And when it comes to the Patriots, there is one big problem that I have with this group. When it comes to New England, I think there is a clear Achilles heel that they have. Their offensive line in the postseason, as we saw, was kind of a group that struggled, right? They bring in Elijah Vera Tucker. They bring in James Hudson. I don't know what's going to happen up front, who their starting five is going to be. I don't. Jarrett Wilson, their rookie center last year out of Georgia, is now a year older. Will Campbell, who they drafted early to be their franchise left tackle, is now a year older. The offense to me for New England isn't the problem. The problem for the Patriots, my big question is, outside of Milton Williams, who is going to be responsible for getting after the passer? Are we expecting that the duo off the edge of Harold Landry and Draymond Jones, are we expecting that to be enough in a conference that has Pat Mahomes, Lamar Jackson, Joe Burrow, Josh Allen? Is that going to be enough? I know what they have in the secondary. I love that group. Carlton Davis, Gonzo, Kevin Byard, Marcus Jones, Craig Woodson going into year number two. Love that group in the back end. That's a formidable group. If you can't impact the quarterback, though, on a consistent basis, I don't care if you got the Legion of Boom within your back end. It is going to be difficult to get stops, and more importantly, to get after the quarterback. That's the problem with New England. Are they going to be able to get after the quarterback? The other piece of it is this when it comes to, you know, the Patriots. The other piece of it is this. You're now playing a first-place schedule. And if you look at the first month of the season for New England, their season, guys, their season, talk about the Patriots, their season may be determined within the first month. Three out of their first four are on the road. At Seattle to start, home for Pittsburgh in week two, then you're at Jacksonville, then you're at Buffalo. Your first month is against four postseason teams. So right away, right, for a team that's been scrutinized for not having a super difficult schedule a year ago, right off the rip, they are going to be battle-tested. Right off the rip, we're going to find out just how real this group is. 110%. 110%. Carlos, when I look at, or when you look at New England within the landscape of this conference, am I exaggerating their demise here?
1: Maybe slightly. If they were anywhere else, I would agree with you. But because I think the Bills have been usurped by the Patriots with this one move, I was with you. Before A.J. Brown, I'm like, the Patriots are going to be, whatever. They're going to miss the playoffs. Now I think they're a fringe playoff team. They possibly might be able to win the division because they did exactly what the Bills did in terms of acquiring a receiver. But the Bills got D.J. Moore, he's all right. The Patriots got A.J. Brown, who might be one of the 10 best receivers in the league. So you give me the Patriots with A.J. Brown. I mean, if they can work out some of the protection issues with Drake May, I think the demise might be greatly exaggerated by a bit, but I don't necessarily mean that this makes them one of the best, you know, teams in the AFC. Like, it's still a loaded conference. I think the Patriots just, they did a little bit well to hair of the dog, ease themselves off that Super Bowl hangover a little bit.
0: So I'm glad you mentioned and used the word contender, because that's the other thing here. Not only do I think they're not a Super Bowl contender, I don't believe they're a team that ultimately punches their ticket to the big dance. I don't think they're a team that ultimately makes the postseason. And I know I'm going to be met with a lot of flack when I say this, but I look at the New England Patriots. If it goes horribly, guys, what does that mean? That means being hit by the injury bug, something they were able to overcome and not really have to, you know, didn't really have to deal with a season ago. Drake May regressing, the defense regressing. If it goes worst case scenario, I can see this team finishing in third place in the division. Y'all know how I feel about the Jets. Seriously. I know what some of y'all are going to say. The Jets, get this guy off the airwaves. He knows nothing. Look, I'll say it until I'm blue in the face. I thought the Jets had one of the best off seasons of any team in the National Football League. And now that they have an adult at the quarterback position in Geno Smith, who knows how good the Jets can be this year? And I'm not saying that to just say, oh, who knows how good they'll be. No, like, seriously. Everybody has counted that group out, talking about the New York Jets. And rightfully so, right? This is a group that, over the course of my childhood, over the course of my adult life, for lack of a better phrase, haven't been worth a damn. So I get it if people, you know, are saying same old Jets, same old Jets. I just look at the mental makeup of some of the dudes that they were able to bring in this offseason. You may not look at Geno Smith as a top 10 quarterback, but I guarantee you he's a top 15 leader at the quarterback position in this sport. I guarantee you he's somebody that garners the respect of folks within the locker room. As far as Geno the quarterback goes from a X's and O's standpoint, throw last year out of the window when it comes to Geno Smith. That year that he had in Vegas, everything was awful, right? From Pete Carroll to the leadership to the offensive line to the coaching. There is no quarterback that would have been able to have success in that environment last year in Vegas with the Raiders. When I look at the Jets, 44 years of veteran leadership is what they added by way of Minka Fitzpatrick, Demario Davis, David Onyemeta, Geno Smith, right? The hope is that veteran experience can guide this roster kind of through their next phase of this rebuild. Because last year, it went so bad last year in Florham Park that people were saying, well, maybe, just maybe, Aaron Glenn is ultimately going to be one and done with the New York Jets. That's how bad it ultimately got a season to go. So when you go out and acquire the adults in the room, right, the way that they did via Geno, Demario Davis, Minka, David Onyemeta, you give yourself a better chance at being competitive. Because I think the standard within that building, when you had so many youngins, it wasn't consistent. The messaging was not consistent. And I think Aaron Glenn is a first-time head coach going into it with that amount of youth, going into it with that lack of veteran leadership, you saw the results. But the bottom line is the Jets, the Bills, hell, even the Dolphins, everybody's got a shot to me within the landscape of the AFC East, because I think the team that won the division last year, the New England Patriots, despite them adding A.J. Brown, I do not view them as a legitimate title contender within the landscape of the AFC East. Or excuse me, the landscape of the AFC. I just don't. Now, is there anything that New England can do to kind of change my mind here? Is there anything that New England can do to make me look at them differently? Adding a premier pass rusher. Maybe that's it. I feel like that's the big hole. That's the big hole to me for New England, is their pass rush. And if you can't get after the quarterback in a conference that's got Lamar, Pat Mahomes, Josh Allen, Burrow, how can I expect you to have success? So, I don't know. Patriots fans out there, if you're in the Massachusetts area, and I feel like you Patriots fans are scattered all across the damn globe. If you're a Patriots fan out there, you're probably thinking, geez, this guy hates us. It's not that I hate you. I think you were severely overrated during the 2025 season. So you're kind of dealing with that consequence. The other piece is this. I told you all yesterday that I wanted to take a look at the ESPN Football Power Index. One of the only things that the big four-letter network is good for is their advanced analytics. I give them credit for that. When it comes to ESPN and their FPI ranking for the 2026 season, a group like the New England Patriots getting some love? Kinda. Patriots coming in ranked 14th via the Football Power Index. So when it comes to the AFC, they have Buffalo ahead of them, Baltimore ahead of them, the Chargers ahead of them, the Chiefs ahead of them, the Bengals ahead of them, and the Texans ahead of them. So they're, what, the seventh best team right now in the AFC according to the ESPN Football Power Index. I feel like as the season progresses and as we watch this group in action, the first month of the season, like I said, is going to determine what happens with the New England Patriots as they're on the road and throughout the first 4 weeks. That was one of the big-time trades that shook the landscape of the National Football League earlier this week. A.J. Brown officially dealt from Philadelphia to New England. I don't think it puts New England in that upper echelon of the conference still. How does the deal impact the Philadelphia Eagles, and are they still a contender within the landscape of the NFC? We'll have that conversation next here on Westwood One Sports.
2: The University of Texas has won the Women's College World Series, sweeping Texas Tech in the championship series. 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
2: 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Regarding Myles Garrett, Browns GM Andrew Berry says he was never looking to trade Garrett. 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

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It is at N-E-L-L underscore BTP. We will get into tomorrow's pivotal Game 3 matchup in the NBA Finals coming up a little bit later on in the show. Yesterday, we talked all things NBA Finals. That was super-duper fun. Our pal Chris Miles of NBA TV ultimately stopped by the program. We'll talk a lot about the National Football League coming up here before we get back into the NBA. Two trades that rocked the NFL world this past week. Aaron Donald getting traded to the Los Angeles Rams. We'll touch on, not Aaron Donald, Myles Garrett, excuse me, being traded to the Los Angeles Rams. We'll talk about that a little bit later on in the program. And then the deal that we started off the show with, A.J. Brown, now a member of the New England Patriots. I don't think that move puts the Patriots within the upper echelon of the AFC. I also think on the flip side for the Philadelphia Eagles, they got worse in the short term. I never thought this deal was going to happen because I simply looked at Philadelphia and went, well, damn, why would they just make themselves worse for no reason? And some people are going to say, for no reason, did you not see the chemistry between one Jalen Hurts and A.J. Brown last season? It's something that, you know, Eagles fans and folks within that organization felt like they couldn't move forward with. And I totally get that. But the bottom line is, in the short term, Philadelphia has gotten significantly worse. This is a team that last year, no matter really which way you slice it, they got worse as an offense. They did not look like the group that we saw in 2024. They didn't. They absolutely didn't. They looked like a shell of themselves, and the big reason was the offense. In 2025, Philadelphia offensively took a major step back in a statistical category, one statistical category in particular, the run game. Their run game during their Super Bowl runs had been amongst the best in the NFL. From a yards per game standpoint, from an attempts per game standpoint, last year, it simply wasn't that. Philadelphia was 18th in the NFL in terms of rushing yards per game during the 2025 season. The year prior, in which they punched their ticket to the Super Bowl, right? They were the number two rushing offense in the NFL. They went from 116 yards rushing per game to 184 yards rushing per game, or vice versa. So a steep, steep drop off. A steep, steep decline in the rushing production. You now take A.J. Brown out of the fold in Philadelphia, and to me, the pass game now is going to take a significant step back. I believe in Devontae Smith as a legitimate number one wide receiver, former Heisman Trophy winner. He is one of the more underrated players in the sport. But when I look at the supporting cast, the number two wide receiver this year, it's going to be Dontavion Wicks, 24 years of age, young cat that hasn't really, you know, come into his own as a player because he's been playing in a crowded Green Bay receiver room. Does he come to Philadelphia and have instant success? I don't buy it. Last year, Dontavion Wicks had 30 catches for a whopping 332 yards. This is one of the more unproven receiver cores in all of the NFL. And when you look at this through the lens of Jalen Hurts, this is where the big issue comes to me, right? One, I think with this A.J. Brown deal, the Eagles clearly, right, get worse in the short term. But when you think about what 2026 is going to be for Philadelphia, this is a Jalen Hurts evaluation year. Talking about the 2026 season. Jalen Hurts, without a shadow of a doubt, is going to be under the microscope in 2026. To strip him of his best weapon during the most important year of his career, I think is very telling.
Why is this year so important, Linnell? Well, Jalen Hurts' cap hit is set at $31.9 million, the largest it's been in his career. Philadelphia, next year, at the end of the year, have the option to potentially move on from Jalen Hurts. After the 27 season, rather, have the opportunity to move on from Jalen Hurts. These next two seasons, and really next year in particular, because I don't think he gets the opportunity to be the guy in 27 if he doesn't play well this year, it's an audition for him. He's got to prove that he wasn't the problem. They got rid of the guy that's supposed to be the locker room cancer in A.J. Brown. The question is, will the quarterback be able to sustain success without A.J. Brown? Because I look at this receiving core, like I said, Devontae Smith is great. Former Heisman Trophy winner, one of the more underrated dudes in the entire sport. But outside of that, this Eagles receiving core is totally unproven. 30 catches last year for Dontavian Wicks. 30 catches. That's supposed to be your number two. Mekhi Lemon, first rounder, sure. Totally unproven commodity. Hollywood Brown hasn't been able to stay healthy throughout the course of his career. You see what I'm saying here? You kind of pick up what I'm putting down. The Eagles, to me, in a year that's super important for Jalen Hurts, they have stripped him of his number one weapon. How do they expect him to have success? That's my question. I fully expect Jalen Hurts to take a step back next year. I fully expect it. The question is for Philadelphia, how do they stack up in the NFC? I think they've got the widest variance.

I look at what the defense is on all three levels. Adding Jonathan Greenard, having Jalen Carter and Jordan Davis coming back, Nolan Smith coming back. You got Zach Bond. You brought in Tariq Woolen. I mean, I love everything about what Philadelphia is defensively. Love that. The question is going to come offensively. Now, they've made a pretty significant switch to their offensive scheme, bringing in Sean Mannion to be their next offensive coordinator. I think that is a move that may pay dividends, because I think anytime you run a Shanahan-style scheme, you're putting yourself in a better position to have success. It's a super quarterback-friendly scheme. And when you think about the offensive line and the running game that exists in Philadelphia, and the running back, rather, in Saquon Barkley, this scheme, tailor-made for him to have a bounce-back year, tailor-made for him to have success. The big question is going to be Jalen Hurts. And like I continue to say, and I'll repeat it until I'm blue in the face, I don't see him having success. I don't see him having success without A.J. Brown. I think Eagle fans out there, it's one of those things, the old saying is you don't know what you have until it's gone, right? You don't know what you have until it's gone. That is how I think the Eagles are going to feel about A.J. Brown, man. You can be, you know, happy all you want that, oh, the headache, the distraction is finally gone. But if you start losing, and if the production of the quarterback takes a significant dip, I will then have to raise the question of, hey, Philadelphia fans, was the move worth it ultimately? That's the question here. Will the move ultimately be worth it? For Philly, I think no. Here's the other piece of this. They acquired a 2028 draft pick. A 2028 first-round pick. Why couldn't you get a first-round pick in next year's loaded 2027 draft? That's my question. Is Philadelphia playing chess and we're playing checkers or what? Because like I said, maybe they went after the 2028 pick because that's when they can get off of Jalen Hurts, right? Going into the 2028 season, Jalen Hurts has a cap hit of $47.5 million, but he's got only a dead cap hit of $54 million that can be stretched over 2 years if they choose to move on. If he does not play well in 2026, I fully expect Jalen Hurts to be on the hot seat in terms of being Philadelphia's starter. For those of you out there that are in, you know, greater Pennsylvania that are still rubbing the crust out of your eyes, let me repeat that for you. I think the Eagles got significantly worse dealing A.J. Brown to the Patriots. It's the bottom line. Outside of Devontae Smith, this is one of the more unproven receiving cores in the NFL. This year, super pivotal for Jalen Hurts. Will they be able to overcome not having their number one wide receiver? Will Jalen Hurts be able to function and produce at the same level without A.J. Brown? I don't believe so. I love their defense. I think that's a top five unit on the other side of the ball. But they have the widest variance of results out of anybody in the NFL. I can see them winning six games and firing Nick Sirianni. I could also see them winning 14 games and punching their ticket to the Super Bowl. I think the roster, 1 through 53, is that good. The questions lie on the offensive side of the football. And the biggest question is this for Philadelphia. We can talk about the supporting cast all we want for the Eagles. The big question is this. Will they get back to their bread and butter in terms of running the football consistently? In terms of running the football with routine success? That is the biggest difference in last year's Eagles and the Eagles team that made it to the Super Bowl. That Super Bowl year, as I told you all, they were the number two rushing offense in the NFL. 184 yards per contest. Last year, they fell all the way to 18th. If they can't run the football, if they can't have balance, if they're going to be, you know, heavily dependent on Jalen Hurts, you can kiss the playoff hopes.

0: the Philadelphia Eagles, goodbye. 310-840-4910 is the number. I want to open up the phones on this. We talked about the big trade that shook the NFL world. Two big trades, rather, that shook the NFL world this week. Myles Garrett getting dealt to the LA Rams, and then A.J. Brown, now a member of the Philadelphia Eagles. I want to take your calls on this. Are the Patriots a top four team? Are the Patriots a contender within the landscape of the AFC after the A.J. Brown deal? And are the Eagles contenders in the NFC after moving on from one A.J. Brown? 310-840-4910. We'll take your calls on that. Plus, we'll get into Mr. Unlimited hanging it up. That's next.
1: Wow, wow, whoa. The Knicks are up 2-0. New York stole two games in San Antonio. The next two are in the Garden with a chance to sweep. Game three of the NBA Finals is tomorrow night. Westwood One Sports.
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1: Sunday morning sports continues with the youngest in charge. Linnell Willingham will get you up to 11 a.m. Eastern time. Taking your calls at 310-840-4910. Patriots and Eagles finally putting together the A.J. Brown deal that sends the disgruntled Eagles wide receiver to Foxborough to play for his childhood team. A.J. Brown was super giddy this week when talking to the media. It was kind of weird to me, if I'm being honest, just the way that, you know, he was so open about his desire to play for New England and his fandom as a kid growing up. You never really hear players, you know, talk about stuff like that, but it was cool, I guess. Cool and weird. Is that allowed? Cool and weird to see A.J. Brown, you know, show that level of vulnerability and transparency. The question is this, though, at 310-840-4910. I don't believe the Patriots are a playoff team in 2026. Despite this move to trade for A.J. Brown, I think their schedule is really difficult. And I think last year what you saw was a team that benefited from a last-place schedule. Just the reality of it. That's what, the Patriots benefited from, a last-place schedule. This year, three out of their first four games on the road, four out of their first four games against postseason contenders from 2025, playoff teams from 2025. So for that reason, I expect them to take a little bit of a step back. I got seven teams that I would take over the Patriots in the landscape of the AFC. Give me Denver, give me Kansas City, give me Houston, give me Cincinnati, give me Buffalo, give me Baltimore, give me Pittsburgh. Seven teams that I would take over the Patriots, and I may even take the Jaguars over the Patriots as well. It's just the way that I look at it. Am I asleep at the wheel when it comes to the Patriots? Am I underestimating what the Patriots will be in 2026? 310-840-4910 is the number. Do you view New England as a legitimate contender within the landscape of the AFC? And when I say contender, I mean Super Bowl contender. You don't make it to the Super Bowl and then we talk about you as a playoff team the next year. Are the Patriots Super Bowl contenders in the AFC after this A.J. Brown deal? 310-840-4910. On the flip side for Philadelphia, on the flip side for the Eagles, I think they got worse in the short term, but I think their roster is a legitimate top five group in the NFL when you think about what they have on the defensive side of the football. I believe the Eagles have the widest variance of any team in football. I can see them winning six games and firing the coach. I can see them winning 14 games and being the NFC representative in the Super Bowl. After this A.J. Brown deal, are the Eagles legitimate contenders within the NFC? 310-840-4910. Steve is in New Jersey kicking things off for us. What's going on, Steve?
2: Hey, what's going on, man? I got a couple quick points to make, and then, I'll throw it back to you and then just listen. 2 years ago, the Browns had the easiest schedule in the league, and they won five games, right? The Patriots destroyed Houston in the playoffs, and Houston is a pretender, right? The second thing I'm going to say is, you know what? They are a Super Bowl contender. I don't think they get there, and I am a big-time biased Patriots fan. I think they'll get, deep in the playoffs, because they have a much improved line. We finally got a receiver. We haven't drafted a good one. And I'm a Patriot fan. We haven't drafted a good one since Deion Branch in 2005.
1: I think Kyle Williams will end up turning into a player. But here's my thing with the Patriots, man. You lost Kalevion Chaisson. Where's the proven edge rusher on this group? Where's the proven pass rusher on this group?
2: We don't have one. I'll tell you, that's the problem. We needed one.
1: And in this conference, look, I know you have Christian Gonzalez. That's great. I know you have Carlton Davis. That's great. In this conference, if you can't get after the quarterback, I don't trust your defense.
2: You know what? It's a fair point. Right? It's a fair point. But what I would say is, if you have good secondary coverage, right, it makes up for a lot of it.
1: For sure.
2: The bottom line is they scored the second most amount of points last year, and, their receiving core was not that great. I mean, Diggs was okay, but he's obviously lost a step. So, and then lastly, you know, I think the Rams are way overpaid in that deal. You give two number ones and verse up? Come on, man. That is just way too much.
1: I mean, you're getting the best player of the sport.
2: Garrett.
1: He's arguably the best player
2: of the sport. He's amazing, but, man, that is... Yeah. He's a game. I wish I would have done it if I was the Pats, but that's besides the point. But hey, have a great Sunday.
1: I appreciate you as always, man.
2: I'll be at Pool Avenue drinking drinks no time. So have a great
1: well, there
2: one,
1: we
2: man.
1: Go, brother. 310-840-4910 is the number. So he is bullish on the Patriots in terms of the landscape of the AFC. I just can't get on board with it. I can't, man. And I know what everyone keeps talking about. Did you see us last year? Did you see what we did the season ago? You did it last year playing on nobody's schedule, and then you had the nerve to bring up the Browns. The Browns won five games with the easiest schedule because their roster was totally void of talent. I'm not saying the Patriots don't have talent. I just don't see them being a postseason team. 310-840-4910. Eagles and Patriots, are they contenders within the landscape of the AFC and the NFC? Ramon is in Indy wanting to chime in. What's going on? Good morning.
3: Hey, good morning. Good morning. How you doing? Man, y'all in that beautiful West Coast, man. I tell you, I visit all the time, boy. When I was younger, I should have stayed my butt out there, man. Y'all got it made out there. But, I tell you.
1: Hey, Ramon, I wish I was in the West, man. I'm in Washington, D.C., brother. I don't know what you are.
3: Oh, okay.
1: I'm in
3: okay,
1: Washington, D.C., man.
3: Oh, okay. No problem. You're correct. I think when we look at the history of the team that loses the Super Bowl, despite Philadelphia, they don't get back. So it's a rough road for the loser of the Super Bowl. They don't get back. So I agree with you on that. That's history, except for Philadelphia. Losing to Kansas City and then making it back and then winning. That's generally an anomaly. Of course, the Patriots run when they had with Brady. We'll throw that way for up sure. in somewhere else. Generally, when you lose, you just don't make it back. So I don't see him doing it. I think Drake made him. Are gonna have a struggle. I think Baltimore's gonna recover. I think Henderson's gonna count for at least 12, 14, 15 sacks. That's gonna count for 2, 3, 4 more wins. Okay, and turnovers. I think the Chargers is better than them. I think Harbaugh that first
1: I didn't
3: year,
1: even name the Chargers as one of the 7
3: I know,
1: teams.
3: That's why I brought them up. Right. I think the Chargers are better. Okay. I think they're better. He talking about they blew Houston out. That was C.J. Stroud and an announcement. I think he was injured a lot of
1: fest,
3: season.
1: Man. Yeah.
3: And I think he was injured a lot of season. They've gotten better, and I can guarantee you that probably won't happen again. Also, they still got to deal with the Buffalo in their division, which right. they always think that they have Buffalo had a little bit, but Josh Allen still generally has their number. And I think Miami and the Jets are going to eke out wins against them. Each split with them this season or two. It's going to be difficult for them.
1: I don't think that division, and we got to let you go because we're up against it. I don't think that division is as bad as people are giving it credit for, is what I would say. I don't know about Miami, but I am pretty bullish on the New York Jets. Not bullish as in a playoff team, but bullish as in they can be pretty frisky and ruin the season for a couple of teams, man. We're going to keep things on the National Football League. The A.J. Brown deal shook the NFL landscape. The Myles Garrett deal to the L.A. Rams shocked the NFL world. I'll give you my reaction to that mega deal next here on Westwood One Sports with the youngest in charge, Linnell Willigan.
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5: Bonjour, monsieur.
6: Yes, hi. I'm staying in room 22, and I was wondering if there was anyone I could chat with about my sheets. 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
4: 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Taking your calls on whether or not you think the Patriots and Eagles are contenders within their respective conference after the big deal that was made earlier this week. A deal that we knew was coming, guys, right? Like, I know the reaction to it for some of you is probably a little bit different than me because I was in the minority throughout this offseason. Despite what Miss Diana said, and I just get a kick out of saying that, despite the rumors and the reports.
5: You really do.
4: Despite the reports out of Foxborough that we've gotten for months that the Patriots were going to trade for A.J. Brown, not because I didn't think Miss Diana was credible. I just didn't believe it, guys. I didn't think the Eagles would just give away arguably a top 7 to 10 wide receiver in the National Football League. They ultimately pulled the trigger on the deal earlier this week. They get a 2028 first rounder. He goes to New England. I have major questions about New England moving forward, and the schedule has a big part to do with it. First four games of the season are against playoff teams from last year. Three out of those first four games are on the road. So they're going to have to put their big boy pants on. Good thing Mike Vrabel's got no distractions to worry about when it comes to the 2026 season. I'm sure he'll be focused and dialed in, right? Yeah, my ass. I fully expect him to be to step down before the season starts, if I'm being honest. But that is just me. I don't buy the Patriots, though, as contenders in the AFC. I can give you seven teams that I think are better. Buffalo, Pittsburgh, Baltimore, Cincinnati, Houston, Kansas City, and Denver. Easily. Seven teams that I think are clearly better than the Patriots. Am I tripping? Do you think New England is a legitimate contender in the AFC post-A.J. Brown? And for Philadelphia, I think they have the widest variance of any team in the NFL. Like I've been saying, I can see them winning six games and firing their coach. I can see them winning 14 games and going to the Super Bowl. Where do you place the Eagles in the hierarchy of the NFC after they move off of A.J. Brown? 310-840-4910 is the number. We'll get to the other big-time trade that happened in the NFL a little bit later on. Dave is in Tampa wanting to chime in. Dave, what's going on?
6: Man, let me be an absolute stinker and play the devil's advocate. Okay. With the Patriots, cupcake schedule last year, I'll consider them a fluke. Now, you have looked at their first four games. Tell me, do you believe there's a chance they could start off 1-3?
4: I think it's a chance they could start off 0-4.
6: Yeah, well, that's the point that I was getting at. Then all of a sudden, I don't want to make this all about Brabel, but then all of a sudden, He's going to be the dominant thing with the Patriots, you know.
4: I agree, man. So, who do you root for, Dave?
6: As far as I'm a Buccaneers fan. I'm rooting for the worst. I want to see Vrabel, because look at his character. He was the coach of the year, and let's just look at character. Let's go with character, yeah.
4: I dig it, brother. I appreciate the call as always. Look, I want to go further into this schedule. Do we want to do this? Do we want to go through the entire schedule here real quick? Do we have the time to do that?
5: We're going to play the win-loss-win-win-loss-loss-win-win-win game?
4: We're going to play the game with the Patriots. Because I'm just looking, and, like, it would not surprise me. And Carlos is probably thinking, this guy is just an absolute jackass. But I'm serious. If they started off 0-4, I wouldn't be surprised. At Seattle to start the season is tough. Then you're home for Pittsburgh. We'll see how much better. Yeah, there we go. This is how you know you're picking games on the schedule in the month of June when you hear this music. But no, in reality, man, I'll give them the benefit of the doubt. I say they start 1-3. Then they've got a stretch of Vegas, Jets, Bears, Dolphins. I can see them going 2-2 in that stretch. Right? Then at that point, you're what? 3-5? Going into a stretch of Green Bay, Detroit, the L.A. Chargers, the Buffalo Bills, the Vikings, the Chiefs, Denver. Come on, guys.
5: Yeah, they may win one game out of that last stretch you said.
4: Dude.
5: And believe it or not, might be beating the Bills, but they lose to everybody else.
4: I'm telling you, man, it is murderer's row for New England post-bye. Or going into their bye. This is probably, I don't know if any NFL team has a more difficult stretch than this. Green Bay, Detroit, at the Chargers, home for Buffalo, home for Minnesota, then at Kansas City. That, what?
5: Yikes.
4: Six-game stretch? That six-game stretch is probably going to determine their season, if we're being realistic here. And I don't mean to put it all on that six-game stretch, but, like, come on. This is why this start to the season is so important. What if they go 0-10 in this difficult stretch of Seattle, Pittsburgh, Jacksonville, Buffalo? I mean, I don't know, man.
5: And oh, by the way,
4: yeah,
5: they'll have the AFC Championship rematch the second to last week of the schedule with the Broncos going to the Foxborough. You don't think Bo Nix and them boys are going to be out for blood/revenge?
4: That's my thing here. Like, no matter how you slice it, when it comes to the New England Patriots, I think the schedule is too difficult. Am I tripping? 310-840-4910 is the number. Hawk is in Florida wanting to check in. Hawk, what's going on, brother? Good morning. We got you, Hawk?
7: Yo.
4: What up, man?
7: Hey, man, yeah, I agree with you 100%. New England, Hawk, what a schedule. They got no chance to be competitive. I agree with you 100%.
4: I think it's brutal, man. Do you look at them as a playoff team, or do you think they even missed the postseason?
7: Totally missed the postseason. Last year was just one of those flash-in-the-pan things. Look at that schedule. Are you kidding me?
4: Yeah. I agree with you, brother. I appreciate the call, man. Enjoy the rest of your weekend. Look, I'm not trying to poo-poo on this group. I'm not trying to make it as if they're the worst team in the AFC, but, like, every time I go through this schedule, every time I read this schedule, it kind of is what it is, man. It's murderer's row when it comes to the New England Patriots. 310-840-4910. Do you think the Patriots are a legitimate contender in the landscape of the AFC coming up here in 2026? Don't forget about the Eagles either. We're also talking about Philadelphia, a team that I think has the widest variance in the NFL in terms of team success. Is New England a legit contender in the AFC, and then is Philadelphia a legit contender in the NFC? 310-840-4910. Todd is in Tampa wanting to check in. Good morning, Todd.
8: Yes, sir. Let's get down to business. Before I hit on that, I want to say, Knicks, you're up 2-0. Keep playing defense and put as Michael Jordan would, put your step on their throat and put them away here, okay? Don't give them no chance to get up. Don't give them no chance to get Michael would close you out in six and didn't care. So step on their throat and put them away here, okay? That's the deal here. And when we go back to the Big Apple in New York and play some defense, everyone's got to play lights out defense and crash the board. That's what we got to do here. So way to go, Knicks, going in there taking two, but that don't mean nothing right now. Let's go in there and win this game Monday night. Let me say this about the NFL, okay? Now, my Buccaneers, okay, I want to say I'm happy that they traded A.J. Brown. Whether they throw the ball to A.J. Brown or not, defensive coordinators are scared to the daylights because A.J. Brown could get deep. So I'm glad he's out of the NFC. For my guy, sure. Reuben Bain. Had we not gotten Reuben Bain, okay, I would have said, and I've been a Bucs fan since inception, 1976, I would have said we got no chance. But Reuben Bain is the next Warren Sapp, and Reuben Bain has electrified the whole Tampa Bay area just because he fell to us at that 15, which it was I can't believe. I believe everybody else from one down made a mistake, but I'm happy that you did, and we're stoked about Reuben Bain. So I agree that the Eagles are going to suffer, and don't underestimate Mike Vrabel as a defensive coordinating coach.
4: I'll give you that.
8: Don't underestimate him there. Okay, so so that's another thing right there. And Bo Nix, anybody falls on his ankle, Denver's done. Okay, so there's a whole other deal there.
4: But Todd is fired up and ready to go per usual. Todd, you're the man, brother. I appreciate you. 310-840-4910. Everybody should be as fired up as Todd is on a Sunday morning, man. He mentioned the Bucks. And it gets me looking. It's an easy way for us to segue to look at the NFC and get to the other half of this question, which is Philadelphia a contender within their conference? Their schedule, also pretty difficult, just based off of the divisions that the NFC East has to go up against. The start to the season for Philadelphia, the first month, home for Washington in the opener, then they're at Tennessee, at Chicago in consecutive weeks. You've got a home date against the L.A. Rams in week four. Then weeks 5, 6, 7, and 8, it's home for Jacksonville, home for Carolina, home for Dallas. Then you're at Washington. I look at their schedule in terms of Philly simply based off of their defense. I think they'll be in every football game. I think they're legitimate on that side of the football. I think they're a legit top 10 unit. In terms of defense, the big question, like I said, for Philly, can they get the ground game back going? Can they be a formidable group in terms of running the football? If they can, I think that's the best avenue to kind of alleviate the loss of one A.J. Brown, man. They're putting a lot on Jalen Hurts' shoulders, to me, by stripping him of A.J. Brown. Because, like I said, Dontavion Wicks, not a proven thing. Mekhi Lemon, not a proven thing. And now, this is the other interesting part. Since A.J. Brown has gotten to town, what has Devontae Smith been the beneficiary of? Single coverage. Now that he's the number one, now that he's going to get doubled, will we see Smitty look like the legit number one wide receiver that we all think that he is? That's my big question. 310-840-4910 is the number. Are the Eagles and Patriots legit Super Bowl contenders in their respective conferences after the A.J. Brown deal? 310-840-4910 is the number. We got some comments in the YouTube chat via on the Philadelphia Eagles. He said, putting a lot on Jalen, we gave him all the talent in the world for a below-average play. The brother's taking you to two Super Bowls, dog. Any slander of Jalen Hurts, I'm the only guy in the country allowed to slander Jalen Hurts. Y'all know how I feel about Jalen Hurts. I call him a baby Birkin bag, right? He's he's a man purse. He's a satchel. He's a glorified accessory, right? Jalen Hurts has been carried to all of his success in the National Football League. I nicknamed him the passenger. Is the proper nickname for him, Carlos? It's the passenger.
5: He's a merce.
4: He's a merce. You know what I'm saying? And look, a guy on the YouTube chat, Twiz, you're not totally off by saying, yeah, we supported him and surrounded him with talent. And, he's giving us average play. He said in 2022 he wasn't carried. Well, where did the Eagles go in 2022? Was that the Super Bowl year? Did they go to the bowl in 22? They did. They went in 22 and 24. Or did we get a rematch? I'm totally blanking. But I do know this. I do know this about Jalen Hurts. I think Jalen Hurts is at best a top 15 quarterback in the league, right? I don't look at Jalen Hurts as a quarterback that makes others around him better. I think he's a guy that needs to be insulated and propped up to have success. Chandler is in South Carolina wanting to check in. Good morning, Chandler.
9: Morning. Yeah, so going back to that Patriots schedule, I just don't think that there's a world that they start 0-4.
4: Are you
9: I can't
4: believe are you saying that just based off of what they did a season ago, or are you saying the opponents
9: are familiar? No, I mean, I followed the Patriots for 20 years. Obviously, I'm a fan, but going back to it, their success, and everybody had all these schedule woes, and they still went to the Super Bowl, which obviously we saw how that went. I think the Drake May wasn't ready for the moment, and, you know, I think we've only gotten better. So to think that you said that we're going to go potentially 0-4 to start the season, to blast
4: right. Let me say this. I said that because you're playing four teams that made the playoffs last year. Can you do me a favor? What was the Patriots' record last year against teams with a winning record? How many wins did the Patriots have against teams with a winning record?
9: What was their record? I mean, go ahead, since you have
4: they
9: it
4: struggled.
9: On the top of your head.
4: They struggled against teams with winning records. Down the stretch, you saw this group lose to Buffalo. That Week 15 game against Buffalo, to me, was the determining factor for me on the New England Patriots, and when I officially hopped off the wagon,
9: speak. In terms of that game, obviously we were up three scores, I think it was. And, you know, that was a tough game. Josh Allen came storming back. There were some pivotal calls on phantom offense or defensive pass interference flags. Totally, you know, there's great reason for concern in blowing a lead like that. I think that as the time goes on and as Drake May gets more experience, I think that, you know, to think that Mike Vrabel's not going to have the boys fired up after losing in the Super Bowl, getting there, impressive feat within itself. I think we were a little bit ahead of our time.
4: For sure.
9: I think that we were playing with Vegas money. But I don't care if they're playing teams that made the playoffs. A.J. Brown made us a top-five offense in football. That's, you know, you could just you could look at the facts here. Like, and
4: so,
9: everybody had everything that they wanted to say about Drake May, who should have been the MVP. And, I mean, it doesn't matter who it was against. He still killed top 10 defenses. And then everything changes because it's a classic. It's classic what happens. Eagles are in the same boat. People move the needle because it's, say, the Patriots, because it's the Eagles. They move the needle to find a way to be negative in, you know, what we're looking at. So, for example, the Falcons, when we played them last year, they were obviously close game. They were still a great team, and they were a top 10 defense
4: at the time. I got to let you go, pal. I appreciate the call. Anytime you're referring to the 2025 Falcons as a great team, is that Reposado or Blanco? There's no way in hell. 310-840-4910. Sam in Washington. Save us, Sam.
10: Hey, how's it going?
4: Going swell, pal. How are you?
10: I'm doing well. I got a hot take for you.
4: Oh, God. What you got, man?
10: I got Patriots missing the playoffs this year.
4: That's not a hot take, pal. It's not a hot take. It's the right take to have, man. I'm on board. Let me know why.
10: Okay, I think Drake May is a fraud, and he got his way to the Super Bowl just by literally being the luckiest man alive. How about that?
4: I'll give you that. It was one of the worst postseason runs we've ever seen out of a Super Bowl quarterback. I appreciate the call, as always, my friend. 310-840-4910 is the number. Are the Eagles and Patriots post-A.J. Brown deal, are they legitimate contenders in their respective conference? 310-840-4910 is the number. The more and more I think about the Patriots, I didn't even talk about the poor postseason run that Drake May had. I mean, that hadn't even been a part of our conversation here yet. But, like, that group, they're just fraudulent to me, man. I just don't buy them as a legitimate contender within the landscape of the conference. And the more and more that I look at this schedule, guys, makes it even more difficult to believe. 310-840-4910 is the number. We'll put a bow on the conversation on Philadelphia and New England coming up on the other side of the break as we run through a couple more of your calls. Also want to get into the quarterback competition in Cleveland with the Browns. The Myles Garrett deal obviously bolstered the defense in front of the L.A. Rams. It also provided clarity, in my opinion, in Cleveland. I'll expound upon that next. This is Westwood One Sports.
1: The cover star of Madden NFL 27 has been released, and it's Chicago Bears quarterback Caleb Williams. Yo, fans in the Windy City, is this a good thing? The third-year quarterback is on Madden Curse Watch, Westwood One Sports.
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1: You're the big voice guy. He is not lying. This is Linnell Willingham, youngest in charge, taking you up to 11 a.m. Eastern time. Once again, just because I feel like it's been, what, an hour and a half since we started the show. We're halfway down here on another installment of Sunday Morning Sports right here on Westwood One Sports. I want to give my condolences to my pal Josh Graham. You can hear Josh. Not actually, but actually. My guy Josh Graham, huge Carolina Hurricanes fan. And the boys went down last night in dramatic fashion. I actually feel bad. Josh hit our Westwood One Sports mass text, and everybody was probably out and about last night, so the responses were few and far between. But I know when he sent this text, I know how much he meant that he was hurting after what happened last night. Vegas Golden Knights, 5-4 winners in double OT. Ladies and gents, I'll say this about hockey, right? If you were watching this game last night, it's super boring to start. And then you watch Vegas in the second period rattle off four straight goals, and they have a total stranglehold on this game. And then in that third period, what you saw from Carolina going on their own run, rattling off four straight goals. I'm not a massive hockey fan. I'll never pretend to be some massive hockey stan. I'm too real for that, right? Last night, if you're a hockey fan, if you're someone that's trying to show others why your sport is so great, last night was the game to show people. If I was going to show someone a hockey game, I'd show someone last night in Game 3 of the Stanley Cup Finals, man. A game of runs. Ultimately, it was Vegas that came out on top. They now have a 2-1 series lead. 310-840-4910 is the number. Are the Eagles and Patriots legitimate contenders in the landscape of the AFC and the NFC? As far as New England goes, if you're just now joining us, I know what they did last year. I know how great Drake May was. I get it. I totally get it. But when it comes to the Patriots, a lot of my skepticism lies in the schedule. I believe the roster's talented. I believe they got better this offseason, adding Elijah Vera Tucker, adding A.J. Brown. This group got better. I'm not going to deny that at all. My issue with the New England Patriots, one, this schedule is murderous. And then two, was last year a fluke? How good are the Patriots is my question. I think last year, based off of what you saw in the regular season and then what you saw in the postseason, it looked like two different teams. More importantly, it looked like two different quarterbacks. The quarterback that Drake May was during the regular season compared to the quarterback that Drake May was during the postseason was night and day. You saw two different versions of Drake May throughout the postseason. It was the worst statistical drop-off we've ever seen in terms of regular season to postseason when it comes to a legitimate MVP candidate like Drake May. For those that need a reminder, under 60% completion percentage in the playoffs, 6 touchdowns, 4 interceptions, sacked a whopping 21 times, ladies and gentlemen. So when I talk about the Patriots being fraudulent, when I talk about the Patriots not being a postseason team in 2026, look at the playoffs, guys. Look at the way that group looked throughout the postseason, despite them making it to the Super Bowl. The other piece, as I've mentioned several times here throughout the start of this program, this isn't some cupcake last place schedule that you're playing in 2026. This is Murderer's Row, where the first month of the season, you're going up against postseason teams in Seattle, Pittsburgh, Jacksonville, and Buffalo. How you gonna act, New England? That's the question. 310-840-4910. On the flip side for Philadelphia, I think it's very clear. Defensively, I don't think there's anybody in the world, right? Defensively, I don't think there's anybody in the world that can argue with what they are on that side of the football. That is a legitimate top five group, no matter how you ultimately slice it. It's a top five unit. On the offensive side of the football, though, there is one Achilles heel that I have questions about. One, you got rid of your best pass-catching target. Puts a lot more pressure on DeVonta Smith and the rest of this unproven receiving core. Dontavian Wicks, you traded for him, and that was supposed to be the big move, right? A guy that had 30 receptions last year. That's who's going to be your number two? I doubt it, right? Hollywood Brown, off injured. Can't rely on him. Mekhi Lemon, first-round pick, great, but he's a rookie. Totally unproven. For Philadelphia to get back to being a legitimate bully in the NFC, they've got to get back to their bread and butter. Running the damn football. I keep giving you all the stat. 2024, when they punched their ticket to the big dance and they won the big dance, Philadelphia ran for 184 yards per game. Came out like gangbusters, punching folks in the mouth week in and week out. Last year, the 2025 Philadelphia Eagles went from second in the NFL in rushing yards per game all the way to 18th, won 118 yards per contest. If the Eagles can't get back on track with their rushing attack, and it's going to look different this year as Sean Mannion is the one pushing the buttons offensively, if they can't get back to their ground attack in 2026, I don't think the Eagles will be a contender within the landscape of the NFC. The only problem is I expect them to get back to business in terms of running the football. I think this zone running scheme, this McVay-Shanahan-style running scheme, is going to benefit arguably the best back in the NFL, talking about Saquon Barkley. 310-840-4910 is the number. Billy is in Toronto wanting to chime in. Billy, what's going on, pal?
2: How you doing, buddy? Listen, very simply put, the New England Patriots are a fraud. They had the easiest schedule last year. They caught every break in the book. The Denver quarterback gets hurt to send them to the Super Bowl. Look, nice story, New England. Yeah, you'll be okay, but you ain't getting back to the Super Bowl. Not a chance. Not a chance in the world. The good teams in this division, and we all are in that division, but that conference, who we all know they are. They're all gonna be better this year. They're gonna be a lot better. We've had this conversation before. A nice try, New England, but you're a fraud. As for Philadelphia, I'm gonna throw you a sleeper.
1: Yeah.
2: And I like circling. I told you I'm a gambler, and I'll circle things going back last year and stuff. And I'll write beside it, watch out for this. And I'm gonna tell you, and not because they got the new coach, but I remember the New York Giants went 3 or 4 games where they were destroying people, and then the quarterback got hurt, the receiver got hurt, everybody got hurt. I'm telling you, watch out for the Giants in that division. I think they can win it and go on a run.
1: Brother. The Giants, to me, are total – they're fighting from the inside. They don't like each other. I don't buy the Giants at all.
3: And don't listen to them, Billy. You're on the right track.
1: Malik Nabers knee is fried. Somebody get him some help.
2: I love him. I love him. I love the Giants.
1: You and Carlos, man, birds of a feather flocking together. That's all. Look, that's the last thing we needed, is to give Carlos any sort of confidence.
3: Billy, get access to the studio line, please. Yeah, no more caller line for him.
1: That's what I was about to say, man. I don't know how or why he decided to put a battery in our guy Carlos's back. We haven't heard from the Giants or heard about the Giants, it feels like, in a while. Because Carlos
3: they
1: hadn't
3: just
1: had
3: got Odell Beckham.
1: Yeah, but, like, that's the thing. It's moves like that. Like, how am I supposed to take a team serious in the year of our Lord, 2026, and they're signing Odell Beckham?
3: He's just a depth piece. He's going to – or a veteran presence for the wide receivers. You're not actually expecting him to contribute on the field at
1: all. You mean he's a Malik Nabers keeper?
3: He's a Malik Nabers booster, right? He's like, hey, this is how you be a pro.

0: swell, brother. Going swell.
1: As a Patriots fan, I definitely feel
0: See,
1: like
0: hey, Kenny, can I stop you? I'm glad that you introduced yourself as the Patriots fan that you are. Go ahead and pop it, man. Don't let me trash on your team.
1: No, no, no. It's not trash, and I agree a bit. I feel like we were ahead of schedule, but I think we take a step back this year. Defensively, I feel like we just lost kind of some depth pieces along the D-line.
0: Kalivion Chaisson, man, he's a commander now. You know I'm happy about that.
1: Yeah, my boy Tonga, the D-tackle. And, you know, I feel like we got better offensively, but as far as A.J. Brown, it's just like he said all the right things. I want to be here. This was one of my favorite teams growing up. But how long is it going to be before he complains about getting the ball and having his fits on the sideline, which I think will kill the team as the season goes along?
0: Yeah. So this is my big question, Kenny. And if you're a real Patriots fan, you know where I'm coming from with this. My big question for your boys, are they going to be able to rush the passer, man? That's my big question. Will they be able to rush the quarterback?
1: I don't think we'll be able to get that much of a pass rush.
0: That's the struggle, man. And look, the other piece is this. Is Gonzo going to show up to mandatory minicamp?
1: I hope so. We need him.
0: Yeah, we need him. Don't we? Exactly. I appreciate the call as always, man. 310-840-4910. We actually have some breaking NFL news that we're going to get to coming up on the other side of the break. So make sure you keep it locked right here on Westwood One Sports with the youngest and Charles Linnell Willingham. Joel is in Calgary wanting to chat in. Hello, pal.
2: How's it going? Good morning.
0: Good morning, man. How are you?
2: I'm good. Just quick, I'll make it easy, in my opinion, with the Patriots. If they were to somehow sneak into the playoffs, I guess that wouldn't surprise me. If they don't make the playoffs, that really wouldn't surprise me. And if that's where my mind's at, there's no way I can consider them a true contender by any means. That's simple to me. As far as the Eagles go, the defense is there. We all know that. That side of the ball is fine. If Jalen Hurts can find some chemistry with Devontae Smith as a number one, they got a lot of work to do, don't get me wrong. I know Devontae Smith's somewhere around 4 yards after the catch, and he's definitely benefited from single coverage in different schemes in which they could use A.J. Brown almost to target Devontae. If he could work on his route running, which is pretty good. I mean, the guy's a great receiver. He doesn't
0: I think Devontae can play. That my problem ain't Devontae. My thing is this.
2: No, it's not. I agree.
0: When Devontae gets double covered, now that he's the number one, will he be able to overcome it is, I guess, my question. But I believe
2: exactly.
0: in him as well as you do.
2: And they know what they know. Like I said, he doesn't drop the ball. He's great at running routes. If he could create a bit more separation, he's not going to necessarily be getting hit by the double team as much as quickly, because he's definitely not as big and strong as A.J. Brown was. But then what the one caller said about it's easy to push the needle and talk negative about because it's the Patriots, the Eagles. I'm a Packers fan. I know we need to do a better job stopping the run. Every good team,
0: hey,
2: there's
0: I'll
2: something
0: be honest,
2: they can do. They could.
0: Packers are screwed.
2: What's up?
0: The Packers are screwed.
2: Oh, I agree. I'm a modest fan. We got some work to do. Don't get me wrong.
0: Yeah,
2: but that being said, any decent team, you can still pick something that they need to be better at. It's
0: for
2: not
0: sure.
2: pushing buttons or pushing the needle, because the teams themselves know that. They know what they need to work on. They know what needs to get them over the hump. It's not mean to pick on teams or little things that they need to do better, because that's what they're doing in training camp right now. They're working on those things they know they need to do better at.
0: For sure. For sure. Appreciate the call as always, my friend. This show is about to get very, very interesting coming up in the next 5 or 6 minutes. Brandon Ayuk, who yesterday, I guess he was at Jaden Daniels' house yesterday, he posted a selfie shirtless in a Washington Commanders hat, and then he posted an Instagram story saying the gig is up in a Commanders hat holding a Commanders football. He spoke on Instagram this morning, ladies and gents. We'll hear from Brandon Ayuk next.
3: Wow, wow, whoa. The Knicks are up 2-0. New York stole 2 games in San Antonio. The next tour in the Garden with a chance to sweep Game 3 of the NBA Finals is tomorrow night. Westwood One Sports.

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0: I'm over here playing Brandon Ayuk translation. It's a fun game that we're trying to let him over
1: I'm
0: here trying
1: to clean
0: play.
1: Up Brandon Ayuk translation.
0: This is Westwood One Sports with the youngest in charge, Linnell Willingham. We're gonna have a guest stop by the program coming up, top of the 10 o'clock hour. Our guy Matt Verdame from from Sports Illustrated. Carlos is probably like, damn it, I even typed it out for you. Matt Verdame.
1: Sure did.
0: Matt Verdame going to join us coming up in about 15 minutes. We had his thoughts on all the NFL news that we've talked about, including the NFL news that is on its way. Brandon Ayuk and our guy Carlos with a K is working hard to try and we're trying to parse through B.A.'s words, man. I'm now calling him B.A. I'm on board. Bring your ass to Washington, pal. Carlos, we're going to play it when Carlos has got it ready, and then we're going to translate it because I think I know exactly what Brandon Ayuk is saying. Some of the analogies that he used, it was very clear what he was saying. He used the analogy of it's like when you're a kid when you're a kid out there playing basketball and you don't get picked. But you brought the ball, so you got to play. He's basically saying, San Fran, you know you don't want me. You know I don't want you, but you don't want me to play for anybody else. That's essentially what I got from Brandon Ayuk's Instagram rant that he went on. And I'm assuming he's on the West Coast. I'm assuming he's out in Cali. It's 6 o'clock in the damn morning, bro. It's 6 o'clock in the morning. He's on IG. In chrome heart glasses, giving this encrypted message. Like, I'm totally stunned. I'm currently commenting on the post and trying to put a translation for everybody. Hopefully he pins my tweet to the top of the page. That is my goal right now. Or pins my comment, rather, to the top of the post. I am totally baffled by all of this. And I think the entire situation with Ayuk in the Niners is bizarre, to say the least. But I'm not one of those guys that are going to come on here and slander Ayuk. I actually am pretty understanding of the situation because I feel like he feels like the team lied to him. See, what we don't know, we only know San Fran's side of the story. We don't know Brandon Ayuk's side of the story. And what we do, and I think it's actually pretty effed up, if I'm being honest. I almost swore. It's pretty messed up. What we do with an athlete, right, when we don't understand them, what do we do, Carlos? What does the media do, Carlos? Now when people are saying that he's
1: kill
0: got
1: him
0: mental
1: immediately.
0: Kill him. He's got mental health issues, so on and so forth. Ain't nothing wrong with Brandon Ayuk's ass. Brandon Ayuk just ain't going like that. That's the bottom line. He's not going like cheese is the best way that I could put it. Brandon Ayuk told the San Francisco 49ers to kiss his ass. Bottom line. What we got to get to the bottom of is why he told them to kiss his ass. I think it's this. Pragmarath is the contract negotiator, the capologist out in San Francisco. He is in charge of handling long-term contract extensions. He is, for lack of a better phrase at times, he can be a jackass. I think there were some things that were said during the contract negotiation that got very contentious, that made the relationship between the two very contentious. I also believe that they promised Brandon Ayuk something that they ultimately did not give him until the 11th hour. Because remember, the news came across our ticker. Andrew Filippone out in Pittsburgh, who you probably shouldn't trust in terms of reporting. But he reported, and this came true, that there was a deal on the table between Pittsburgh and San Francisco. That was the report, is that there was a deal between Pittsburgh and San Fran. And then at the 11th hour, they call Brandon Ayuk up to the office. He signs the deal, and the rest is history here. People are typing in the chat, CTE, shaking my head. You see what I'm saying? You all are doing it. That's what y'all do. Whenever y'all don't understand an athlete, whenever y'all don't get all the information that you all feel that you deserve, now he's got CTE. Now he's got mental health issues. Now he's a head case. They got to stop with that, man. Mental health is real. You can't just throw mental health accusations on people. Honestly. People, and then someone types in the chat, I make BA's life miserable and keep him on the did not show list. This is my thing. Why do y'all side with the team 99% of the time? Do y'all not look at the history of the San Francisco 49ers? They have beefed with every star they've had. Christian McCaffrey had to hold out. Trent Williams had to hold out until week one. George Kittle had to hold out until week one. Bosa had to hold out until week one. And y'all think that the players are the problem. These were all top-of-the-market dudes that were clearly deserving of being paid, yet San Francisco and Prague Marat's weird ass dragged the whole situation out. George Kittle didn't show up till late camp. Bosa didn't show up till week one. Trent Williams didn't show up till late training camp, but Brandon Ayuk is the problem. You've seen several contract blunders with San Fran and a reluctance to pay their people, yet you're looking at Brandon Ayuk like he's tripping. I don't know, man. I don't know. It frustrates me because y'all never give the athlete the benefit of the doubt. And the excuse is, oh, they got millions of dollars. What, you supposed to just sacrifice your integrity? You supposed to sacrifice your character because you got millions? If they ain't treating you right, they ain't treating you right. Bottom line. I don't believe Brandon Ayuk is some sort of cancer. I don't believe Brandon Ayuk is some sort of bad apple. Do y'all know Brandon Ayuk's story? This was a JUCO kid, Slim. Brandon Ayuk is a dude that came from JUCO, really got it out the mud. Had to grind to get to this spot. Something happened between Ayuk and the Niners with their relationship. He feels like he was lied to. He does. And when he got hurt, everything was fine. Remember, he got paid, the relationship got back on stable footing, and then he got hurt. During his rehab, something happened. During the rehabilitation process, something with the relationship between the two parties happened. I ultimately think Ayuk is still frustrated from how the contract negotiations went, because if you know Prague Marath, you know how Prague gets down. They get grimy in San Francisco. They are super stiff negotiators. And which I don't understand if you've never been through a contract negotiation before. Imagine your employer looking you in the face and telling you why you don't deserve to be paid. You'd be ready to go upside somebody's damn head. That's what a contract negotiation is in the NFL. I think the relationship is soured. I think Brandon Ayuk has taken it personally. And I think he wants out. And as an athlete, guess what? You don't like it because you can't do it at your job, but he can do it at his. 310-840-4910 is the number. He wants out, and at the end of the day, he's ultimately going to get out. He broke his silence, though, at like 7 a.m. Central Time or West Pacific Time, whatever the hell the time zone is. I'm shocked by it. We're going to let you hear the audio coming up here in the 10 o'clock hour. We had a lot more to get to here in this final hour. We will keep things on the National Football League. Our pal Matt Verderam of Sports Illustrated is going to join us next. We'll get his thoughts on the latest on Brandon Ayuk. We'll get his thoughts on the Myles Garrett trade. We'll also ask him the big question we've been asking you all the whole show here. Patriots and Eagles make the big A.J. Brown deal. Are the two teams contenders in their respective conferences? We'll ask Matt Verderam of Sports Illustrated that next.
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14: 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Seasonal allergies. And you might think you can avoid that coffee stain until... 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

0: I'm fascinated by everything that's going on here with the whole Brandon Ayuk saga. This is what we do, though, man. This is Westwood One Sports, final hour of power with the youngest in Charles, Lenoe Willingham. I'll take you up to 11 a.m. Eastern time. I am, I'm staggered by all of this. We're going to let you hear the audio of Brandon Ayuk coming up here momentarily, but just know that, he decided to air some grievances at 7 o'clock in the damn morning. Get the belt, says our guy Denton Day. Look, I told you all what I thought about it, man. This is him telling San Fran to stop BSing. See, what I don't like is whenever we don't hear the athlete side of the story, and Brandon Ayuk has chosen to stay quiet for the most part on his front, when we don't hear the athlete side, we automatically start assuming things. He's being accused of having CTE. He's being accused of being a bad apple. Do we not see the history of San Francisco and Prague Marath and how they've dealt with contracts over the past several years? See Trent Williams, see George Kittle, see Bosa. Those guys got it figured out ultimately. Some took longer than others. See Christian McCaffrey. Those guys got it figured out ultimately. It took longer, you know what I'm saying, you know, for some guys than others. But the bottom line is Prague Marath and company are sticklers when it comes to the negotiating table. And what the casual fan probably doesn't understand is just how contentious some of these NFL contract negotiations get. It is the employer. Put yourself in their shoes. What if your employer straight up came to you and told you every reason why you're not going to get a raise? You would feel some type of way. I think the root of the issues between San Fran and Brandon Ayuk come from the Niners saying something greasy about Brandon Ayuk or his camp during the negotiating process. What I have heard, and you know who we need to call up? We need to call up my guy Bonta Hill. If you're listening tomorrow night on Westwood One Sports Center, I'm going to effort my hardest to get Bonta Hill on from the Bay Area because he is as in tune with this Brandon Ayuk situation as anybody. Brandon Ayuk's story is a guy that's got it out the mud, JUCO product, really had to grind to get to this spot and turned himself into one of the best wide receivers in the sport. San Fran was reluctant to pay him, and I think they disrespected him during the negotiating process, and they may have said something that they couldn't come back from in terms of a relationship. I don't want to keep our guy waiting on the horn any longer, but we will let you hear from Brandon Ayuk coming up momentarily. Right now we hear from our guy Matt Verderam of Sports Illustrated, NFL writer for SI. Matt, I don't know if you've gotten the chance to try and translate Brandon Ayuk's video that he put on Instagram, but that situation between him and the Niners, pretty contentious. What have you made of it, and what type of resolution do you see coming from it?
1: Yeah, you know, I saw the video. The Niners need to just step up and do something at this point. Like, look, if you can trade him, then trade him. You're not getting anything for him. There's
0: exactly.
1: Not a team in the league that's given anything up for him. Like, trade him for a seventh-round pick in 2028, because that's what you're getting. Yeah. Like, you have at this point, lost any ability to trade him. He didn't play at all last year coming off the torn ACL and the other issues in that knee. He has no intention for playing for them again. Everybody in the world knows this. The Niners have said that he'll never play for them again publicly. Right. So why would anyone trade anything for him? And if you can't get anything for him, then just cut him. It's post June 1 at this point. Like, just move on. So I think
0: I was about to say, you've covered the NFL for a long time. You know what this is, Matt. You know why they're not cutting him. This has gotten personal between the two sides. And this is the thing, and I don't know how much you got to hear before we potted you up, but, like, I'll try to give the athletes the benefit of the doubt because I know a lot of the times if they choose not to tell their story just doesn't get told because they're not going out and leaking things to Adam Schefter and the reporters the way that the Niners
1: right.
0: are.
1: Right.
0: The Niners have tried to paint this picture of Brandon Ayuk being this total head case, and, like, I don't believe that to 110% be true. I want to hear from Brandon Ayuk because I want to know what they said during those negotiations that pissed him off. Because that's, to me, what it sounds like, is that Prague Marath, their cap guru, their capologist, that has gotten into it with Trent Williams, that's gotten into it with George Kittle, that's gotten into it with Bosa, McCaffrey. Brandon Ayuk is just a different type of character individual and wasn't going for some of the stuff that they said, probably.
1: Well, and look, the other part of this is, too, okay, they voided – I believe it was $27 million.
0: Yes, that's the part I forgot, Matt. Thank you for that.
1: But look, once you do that, you're not salvaging that relationship.
0: Exactly.
1: You're just not. Like, if your boss came to you and was like, hey, man, I'm going to rob you of a third of your salary, you'd be like, yeah, I'm not coming to work anymore. Like, that's just not going to happen. Now, look, did Brandon and I do something that set them off? Maybe. But even so, like, look around the NFL. Yeah. Hey, I'll give you another example. Rashee Rice is in prison right now.
0: He's
1: in prison.
0: Yeah.
1: And the Chiefs are trying to figure out how to rehab his knee from the clink. Like, teams go above and beyond all the time for these guys because, look, they're not regular employees. They are ones of ones all over the league. Like, these guys are not easy to replace. That's why they're in the NFL. They're not serving a coffee. They're not writing an article. Like, they are impossible. They are unicorns to find. And so teams go out of their way. When the Niners that quickly voided $27 million, that relationship was over then. It was done. You're not going to come back from that. And so this has just been dragging on now for well over a year.
0: So the reason, allegedly, that they voided the deal was because he was not showing up to the rehab sessions the way that they wanted him to. This is another thing, Matt, that when the media reports it, it makes B.A. look like he's just a jackass. It could be semantics. It may be that Brandon Ayuk doesn't want to work with San Francisco's training staff. Does he not have every right to do that as a multi-million dollar athlete that's one of the top 15 to 12 guys at his position? I think that pissed them off. I think the relationship, something to me, I feel like I know, man, because Adam Peters, who is in Washington, the general manager in Washington, had a very contentious negotiation with Terry McLaurin this past summer that ultimately cost the Commanders their season. He comes from that Prague Marath tree. That is the capologist out there in San Fran. He is a hard ass. And you can't negotiate with everybody the same because this is a relationships-based business. I believe they said something that triggered B.A. personally, and he's now looking at them like, I'm going to give you the finger. You don't respect me as a man. I could be wrong, though. I'm clearly speculating, but just to paint B.A. out as some psycho, I think is wrong.
1: Well, I think, too, look, to your point, you're right. That is why they voided that money. And, you know, listen, there are plenty of guys around the NFL who will tell you, yeah, sure, I have no problem rehabbing with the in-house trainers. But there are other guys who will say, look, I'd rather rehab with my guy. I'd rather rehab with a team number. I mean, that happens all the time. That happens all now, a lot of times when that happens, the team is brought into the fold and it's like, hey, look, it's nothing personal. I just feel comfortable with this guy. Maybe I had a prior injury I rehab with this guy or this woman. And the team will say, okay, that's fine. Let's just, you know, let us be involved. Let us know what's going on. And whether that happened or not, I think is the ultimate question here. Like, if Brandon Ayuk said, I want to work with my own people, and the Niners said, no, you can't do that. I mean, if I'm Brandon Ayuk, I don't blame him. It's his body. He's got to feel comfortable with it. Now, if he said, I want to work with these people, the Niners said, cool, no problem. Let us just know what's going on. And then he didn't. Then it's more on him. But regardless of how that shook, at this point, it's over. Just move on. I mean, dude, what good is this doing anybody? And you're right. It is about a power play. And at this juncture, just get over it. Like, if he goes somewhere else and he's great, then you have egg on your face. But that's the position you painted yourself in when you took $27 million out of his pocket.
0: And this is the tough part, too. Brandon Ayuk, I did my best, Matt, to try and translate what the hell he was saying. Because it was a bunch of nonsense. I don't know what type of mental state the dude is in. I don't even want to make any assumptions. I assume if he's up that early, he probably just finished a workout or something. The guy looks to be in shape, but looks can be deceiving. The one thing he kept saying is you can't dodge the inevitable. You can't run from the belt is what he kept saying to San Francisco via that video. I am assuming that he's saying, you can't stop me from going to Washington, where I ultimately want to go. They play the Commanders week 8 on Monday Night Football. It is going to be an absolute spectacle, because I think he ultimately ends up in Washington at the end of the day. I think Adam Peters knows him as well as anybody.
1: Yep.
0: When it comes to how they move forward, talking about San Francisco, is this a situation where, and I know you've kind of given your thoughts saying just get it over with, but put yourselves in their shoes for a second. They don't want to get rid of their commodity for nothing. Is there any benefit at this point of holding out for a trade? Do you think there's anybody? Could they force Washington's hand, potentially, is what I'm asking.
1: I mean, here's the thing. Washington's looking at that Instagram post just like the rest of society,
0: yeah,
1: right?
0: Right.
1: I mean, they're all sitting there. And also, let's just be real. I mean, let's pull the curtain back for a minute. You don't think that Brandon Ayuk and his representation have talked to Washington and understand, hey, if he gets released, he'd really like to go there. Or that Washington hasn't reached out to his agent and said, hey, you know, if you were to become free and become a free agent, you know, this is the NFL. People don't understand free agency, the first wave of it, is largely done at the NFL Combine. Like, these teams, there's a reason that the second tampering opens up, some guy gets $100 million. Like, it happens within 3 minutes of the deadline. Like, it's just, it is. So, look, if I'm the Niners, if I'm in John Lynch's chair, I'm sitting there saying, yeah, I'd love to get something back, but I also know realistically, like, I'm not getting. And I would maybe say, look, I've got, let's just say, a June 15th deadline. If I don't trade him by then, I'm moving on. And look, it's a rough spot, because if you're the 49ers, Kittle's coming off an Achilles tear in the playoffs. Who knows what he's going to look like early in the year, if he even plays. You've got Ricky Pearsall, who's a former first-round pick who got shot after getting drafted and had to work his way back from all that. Yeah. And Juwan Jennings is gone now. Like, that receiving room is thin. Like, that is not a room that you're just going to lose Brandon Ayuk's talent and not care. You're going to care.
0: I know they're relying a lot on Mike Evans, but, like, my thing, and I totally agree with you, man, he hasn't been able to stay healthy throughout the latter stages of his career. So I totally understand where you're coming from with that. I just am amazed. What people, I think, fail to realize a lot, Matt, is how much of a people business the NFL is. And, like, I don't take it lightly that this isn't their first contentious negotiation with a guy. The reason why my eyebrow was raised, Matt, is we've seen this year in and year out with San Francisco. It's every damn year, it feels like. I can't believe they just got the Trent Williams thing figured out. They were about to have to cut him.
1: Well, and by the way, that wasn't the first time with Trent Williams.
0: Exactly.
1: That
0: was, like, this is the best tackle in the sport.
1: Yeah, he's the first Hall of Famer. Look, so there, and it's, but it's interesting, though, like, moving away from the Niners, it's very interesting when you look around the league. There are certain teams that have a reputation for just getting deals done. I'll give you, like, Pittsburgh's an example of that. The Steelers, if they want to keep one of their guys, they just do it. They pay him. Like, Herbie got paid immediately. Highsmith years ago got paid. They paid Watt multiple times. They just paid Darnell Washington. Like, it's very rarely is it contentious in Pittsburgh. It's just not. And then there's a team like Dallas, where with Jerry, you know, like, yeah, the guy's going to end up getting overpaid, but it's going to take 3 months longer than it should have. Like, that's just the history of the Cowboys. They are going to pay their stars. It's going to take for our Parsons was the one time that didn't happen. Mm-hmm. And it's because they got an offer they essentially felt like they couldn't refuse. But they pay their guys. The Niners do have a reputation for, look, a lot of times they end up keeping the player, but it is going to be a 15-round fight. It just is. And that's their style. And you could argue that it's benefited them. They've had a lot of team success. But you could also argue that it alienates guys after a while, because it does just wear on.
0: It's a fascinating situation, man. We will move on from the Brandon Ayuk saga as our guy, Matt of NFL Sports Illustrated, joining us right now here on Sunday Morning Sports here on Westwood One Sports. I'm a little flustered here because I'm actively trying to text my guy Bonta Hill out in the Bay Area to see what he thinks of this. Matt Verderam joins us right now here on Sunday Morning Sports. Let's go to the big trades that happened this week in the NFL. I am not a believer in the New England Patriots, Matt, even after the A.J. Brown deal. I look at the way that Drake May played throughout the NFL postseason, and I have some questions about him going into year number 3. I don't think they're amongst the 7 best teams within the conference. Am I crazy?
1: No. So right after the A.J. Brown trade happened, I sat down for SI and I did a little fun, you know, flash power rankings of the conference. Like, who do I think are the best teams? And I came out with I think Buffalo is probably the safest bet. I don't even know if I think the Bills are quite honestly the absolute best team, but they're, you know, they have a great quarterback and he's not coming off a torn ACL like the one in Kansas City.
0: Right.
1: So I had those, even though the Chiefs, this is what I think of this conference. Even though the Chiefs went 6-11, I had them 2. This is like, well,
0: yeah, so do
1: Mahomes,
0: I. Yeah.
1: Right, right. Like, if Mahomes is right, they've got Kenneth Walker, and you know what that, well, you know it's Spagnuolo, they're going to play defense. So, you know, but New England, you know, I had them 3rd, but I almost also had them like 7th. I mean, I think they're right in that mix with Denver and Cincinnati and Houston and Jacksonville and Baltimore, who are all different teams for very different reasons.
0: Right.
1: But here's what I would say with New England, that I actually have them outside the playoffs, even though I put them 3rd for this reason. Their schedule this year is brutal.
0: Brutal.
1: Like,
0: dude.
1: Last year, that schedule was so advantageous. I actually picked them to make the playoffs last season because I figured, well, they've got to win 9 or 10 games at that point.
0: Right.
1: A lot of career. And then this year, you look at it and you go, man, they could be good and go 9-8. Yeah. Like, they play the Seahawks on the road, the Bills on the road, the Chiefs on the road. I mean, they believe they play the Chargers on the road. I mean, they have.
0: Dude, the first month is Murderer's Row. The first month is three out of the first four on the right. They could be 0-4. Now, if they go 0-4 now, that's you ain't coming back from that, Matt. But
1: no,
0: that stretch is
1: brutal.
0: They
1: could easily be 1-3.
0: Right. Three out of the first four being on the road. The schedule makers did not help them out at all. And then they got this stretch starting in early November where it's Green Bay, Detroit, the Chargers, Buffalo, Minnesota, Kansas City. So two stretches in their schedule where it gets pretty brutal. We're on the same page when it comes to New England. I look at the Eagles, who obviously gave up A.J. Brown. Matt, I think the Eagles have the widest variance of any team in the National Football League. I can very much see them winning 7 games, Sirianni being on the hot seat, getting fired potentially. I can also see them winning 14 games and representing the NFC in the Super Bowl. What do you make of Philadelphia, and how do you expect Jalen Hurts to perform post-A.J. Brown here?
1: So I think you're right in terms of some of the widest variance. I think Baltimore's that team for me, but I think Philadelphia's right in there. And I think Hurts will be good. I don't think he'll be great. The big question with them is, what is Mekhi Lemon right out of the chute? Because they're going to need him to be good. Like, he can't have a year that, frankly, a lot of rookies do have at receiver, where it takes a little while to get going. He's got to learn the offense. I mean, they can't afford that because they have Devonta Smith, and they have nobody else who cares who in the passing game. And so, you know, it becomes – look, the one thing that worries me about Philadelphia beyond just losing Brown is Sirianni is a very unique coach in the sense that when they're rolling, he is out in front and he wants all the smoke and he loves that style. But when they start to stumble, he can never pull them out of the slide. Like, they just go off a cliff. And that's happened twice in the time he's been there. And you just wonder with this team, they're not as good defensively as they once were. Like, I normally would say, yeah, I don't even think they're going to win that division. But look at that division. Like, I don't know who wins it. I was kind of in on the Giants, and then this offseason has been a disaster the last, like, month and a half. Neighbors can't run at a softball game.
0: Yeah.
1: Dart and Carter, like, at each other's throats. Like, I don't know if I want to pick them.
0: Yeah.
1: But, you know, the Commanders, a million questions. The Cal, maybe Dallas, but it's Dallas. Like, how do you pick Dallas?
0: Yeah.
1: So I think the Eagles are an interesting team. I don't think they can get to the Super Bowl, though. I think at best they're like the 5th best team in the conference.
0: It's going to be fascinating, man. I think that defense is why I have, you know, so much confidence in them. Fangio is going to get them going. They added Reek Woolen. I like that group. The Grenard trade, I think, is going to go down as one of the more underrated moves of the entire offseason because I think he's still got juice to rush the passer. But I agree for the most part with your thoughts on Philadelphia. They're another team, though, that the schedule – is pretty interesting as well. Looking at the Myles Garrett trade from the lens of the L.A. Rams here, Matt, clearly a Super Bowl or bust for this group. Does the Garrett deal change your perspective on the Ty Simpson selection?
1: No, it doesn't from the standpoint that I still feel like they could have used that pick to get somebody to help, especially almost in a way more so now because they're so all in.
0: Right.
1: I mean, I would have – like, I can't remember a team that I looked at and thought to myself, man, that team is more chips every – I mean, if you're a poker player, like, they pushed all their chips to the table, and they reached over to the guy next to him and pushed half his chips in. Like they are so far. And so in that regard, the Ty Simpson move almost makes like less sense. But, you know, look, before they traded for Myles Garrett, they were the Super Bowl favorites in every sports book in America. They are now even a little more so. They were like plus 650 in a lot of books before it. Now they're like plus 550. I will say this. In the NFL, it is not a best of seven. It is a best of 60 minutes.
0: Right.
1: And you can just have a game where some team outplays you, outcoaches you, a ball bounces your way, whatever. But they are clearly the best team. I mean, on paper, they're the best team. The biggest thing with them is just staying healthy. I mean, you know, Stafford's 38 years old. Right. And Adams is 34 years old. And even Garrett's, and, you know, he's in his 30s. Like, that's the concern. But, no, look, I think it was a rare win-win for both teams. I think if you're the Rams, you're absolutely loaded beyond. I mean, they went to the NFC Championship game and added two All-Pros to their defense.
0: Exactly. So
1: it's crazy. But if they don't win this year, the amount of free agents that they have hitting the books, like, this is
0: tough.
1: The year. Yeah. This is the – I mean, you couldn't be more all-in for a million different reasons if you're the Rams.
0: Yeah, I totally agree with you. I happen to think, like you said, if they're able to stay healthy, if Stafford can stay upright, I think they'll be fine. Matt Verderam joins us of Sports Illustrated. Looking at it from the Browns' standpoint, I said this during the week on the show when the news first broke. I like the return for Cleveland. Like, this is, to me, Andrew Berry once again playing chess and not checkers. Jared Verse is a damn good pass rusher. I don't think trading Myles Garrett changes the trajectory of the team per se. You added first round draft capital. The one thing that they have to do, Matt, and I don't know where you stand on their quarterback competition. I mean, Deshaun Watson, his skills are on the massage table still, pal. It would be organizational malpractice to me for Cleveland to leave the 26th season not having a concrete answer on what Shador Sanders is.
1: Yes. Yes. I was on the radio in Cleveland like 2 days ago. And spent 10 minutes basically yelling that if they played Deshaun Watson, they should be contracted. Like, what
0: literally,
1: benefit
0: is
1: there?
0: Yeah.
1: What benefit is there? Like, I guess my argument is this. Even if he goes out there and he's whatever, the 17th best quarterback in football, which would be a miracle at this point.
0: Right.
1: Like, if he's that, what is the end game? What, are you going to give him an extension? Like, who cares? He's gone anyway. Exactly. This season, they're terrible. They need to just play Shador Sanders for 17 games, and if Shador Sanders is horrendous, fine. Then you're better off anyway long-term because you're getting a top two, three, maybe right. one pick, and you can go draft a guy in a quarterback class that everyone around the league thinks is going to be unbelievable. And if he somehow ends up being really good, well, then you've answered your quarterback question.
0: And you have two first-round picks next year
1: right?
0: with no need.
1: But like sitting there and playing Deshaun Watson,
0: that's crazy.
1: It's just insane. Like, there's no benefit at all to doing this. I don't even understand why Todd Monken's bothering. I would have just walked up to the podium and been like, yeah, guess what? Shador Sanders is our starter. I don't care if he throws 55 interceptions in three preseason games. He's our starter. And if he does it in the regular season, fine. Like, he's playing. Because to me, the one thing that would be even worse than all this is if they go into the season and Sanders feels like he can't make a mistake or he's going to get yanked out of the game.
0: Yep.
1: Like, you need to give that kid the confidence. Like, I'm serious. Todd Monk should call him into his office and say, Shador, listen, I don't care if you throw three picks. I want you to be aggressive. I want you to try to make plays. And you're my guy. I am not pulling you out of the game. Because any quarterback will tell you, if they think that the hook is coming because of a bad pass, they can't play. Nobody can function like that. So I don't understand. But I do love the return. And the Browns have positioned themselves well moving forward if they can find the quarterback.
0: And here's the thing, too. Like, last year, I think it was just a ridiculous set of circumstances to try and evaluate a young quarterback under because they were so bad. I'm not trying to – I'm a Commanders fan through and through, so I have no loyalty or allegiance to Cleveland. They've done as good of a job as anybody in terms of creating an infrastructure for a young quarterback to succeed. They've revamped the offensive line. They've revamped the skill group. I happen to think he talked himself into being a fifth-round quarterback. I think there's first-round talent there. The 2 years at Colorado, it's kind of just hard to deny that. It wouldn't shock me if he came out and had success this year. And I know people are thinking, oh, that's the clickbaity thing to say. But, like, I mean, damn, he's got weapons. Anybody should be able to succeed in Cleveland on offense. And I can't believe that I'm saying that.
1: Well, you know, listen, last year, their draft class was as good as anybody's.
0: Amazing.
1: I mean, they walked out of that thing with Fannin. Who, like, people don't know who Harold Fannin is because they sucked so bad last year. That guy was fantastic. Like, he 700-plus yards as a rookie. You have Judy, who's the veteran guy. Now, the big question with the Browns are the guys are bringing in first year, because you have Boston and Concepcion. How good are those guys out of the chute? And then Todd Monken. Like, what is he as a head coach, right? I mean, that is the question. He's never been an NFL head coach before. But they, you know, to your point, they brought in Elgton Jenkins. They brought in Spencer Fano up front. Like, they should be better in that regard. But the bottom line is, this year for the Browns is all about evaluating young talent. That's it. That's all this is. Like, and if they walk out of this thing with a pretty good handle on that, then you go into next year going, all right, you know, people only look at next year's picks. It's like, okay, not only do we have two ones, we've got a future too. A future too. You have enough ammunition. You can move up and down the board as you please. So, look, I think Cleveland's in a good spot, but the reality is they've got to nail those picks. For years they had extra picks and they could never hit on them. They've got to hit on them. If they hit on them, they'll be a good in a hurry.
0: That's the key. Matt, you are awesome, my friend. This is our first time getting to do this thing together. I was just texting my guy Carlos. You are awesome, my friend. Appreciate you bringing the juice for us here this morning, man.
1: No problem. Anytime.
0: That is one of the absolute best, talking all things National Football League. My guy Matt Verderam with Sports Illustrated. We opened up the conversation talking about the Brandon Ayuk saga in San Francisco. He spoke via Instagram. We'll let you hear that next.
2: Wow, wow, whoa. The Knicks are up 2-0. New York stole two games in San Antonio. The next two are in the Garden with a chance to sweep. Game three of the NBA Finals is tomorrow night. Westwood One Sports.
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0: 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Super duper excited for tomorrow night's show, where we'll be on immediately following a pivotal game number 3 in the NBA Finals. Can I tell you a little something about the Knicks? I'll do that to wrap up the show. Right now, though, we get to the most highly anticipated audio vault in all of sports talk radio. It is time for Say What?
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7: There's a drive in a deep left field by Castellanos. It will be a home run.
8: Come after me.
9: I don't come with the bullshit.
4: It's Say What? With Linnell Willingham and Carlos with a K.
10: Oh, hello, Linnell. I feel like it's funny because I've been chiming in all day, but I feel like we haven't actually spoke all day, which is
0: because you're rude, Carlos. You're rude.
10: How the hell am I rude?
0: Because you're a Giants fan. I really realize that I don't give you enough crap for being a Giants fan. And from here on out, that is going to change. Just know.
10: Well, I don't give you enough crap for being a Maryland Commanders fan. Like, what do you want me to do?
0: You said dirty, dirty commies. When you said it yesterday, I'm not going to lie. I took offense to it. Today, it doesn't hit.
10: You can just call us Jersey Giants, and I'll get pretty pissed off, too. Yeah. I probably shouldn't have given you my kryptonite. Let's start off Say What here with the Chuckster, Charles Barkley, TNT Sports, among other things. Or he's with ESPN. I don't know what the hell they're doing, but inside the NBA is apparently an ESPN vehicle, but it feels like it's a watered-down, bastardized version of it. But you still get Chuck Dean, Chuck, which is what we want.
0: Yeah.
10: Let's go back to after Game 2. Of the Knicks surviving.

0: Yeah.
1: Yeah, I mean, what, like, is one of the greatest runs. I mean, that's, you got to give them their props. I mean, it's amazing what they've
0: done. You got to give them their props, and maybe you need to give the Hawks some more props because they're the only team that took them to seven so far.
2: The New York Knicks, guys, winners of 13 in a row. Only the 2017 Warriors have rattled off more consecutive wins in the postseason. Their point differential in this postseason, the greatest of all time. Their true shooting percentage this postseason, the greatest of all time. Despite all of that, coming up in about 10 minutes, I'll tell you why the Spurs are going to win Game 3. But I do agree with the Chuckster. This run, out of this world, dude. Out of this world.
3: The line for that game is Knicks minus 2.5, by the way, for all you bet.
2: Really? Uh-oh, that means we get free money. Free money is what I call that.
3: Yeah, I actually took New York minus 2.5.
4: Let's go to A.J. Brown.
2: Wow, listen.
4: As I segue away from that, so I don't have
2: when
4: to
2: you think you know a guy, huh?
4: A.J. Brown, newly acquired by the New England Patriots. He will be their wide receiver one, giving Drake May a reliable target that he has not had since entering the league. Stephon Diggs was nice. A.J. Brown is that dude. But he's here for a good time, not a long time. A.J. Brown, on the other hand, now that he's getting acclimated with Patriots culture, which hopefully that doesn't require massage parlors and affairs, on what impresses him most about Drake May, his new quarterback?
5: Everything, man. You know, I was watching him today. You know, obviously, you know, I'm learning the plays and, you know, out there with him. You know, he can make any throw. He's very poised. Like today in the meeting, I would say he kind of took over to me. You know, Josh was speaking, and he, you know, kind of cut Josh off, not in a rude way, but, you know, he just kind of took over, you know, and that's, it says so much from a young guy, you know, to know what he's talking about, number one, and to lead, you know, and to be the voice of this team. So when I heard that, I was like, wow, that was impressive. You know, obviously I heard great things about him, but that part alone tells me a lot about him and how much he loves his job and, you know, he studies and everything. So, yeah.
2: He says all the right things, right? He says all the right things. My question is, if it goes bad in New England, will he throw a fit there too? I don't believe he was throwing a fit because things were going bad. I really think him and Jalen Hurts are beefing. I don't know if it had anything to do with a female or anything like that, but those two were BFFs. It's part of the reason why they traded for him. It's because those dudes have been friends for a long, long time. That relationship, not in a good place currently. We'll see, though, what happens with A.J. Brown in New England. They're not making the playoffs, though. Sorry.
4: Yeah, they're in the fringe for me. Like, I wouldn't be surprised if they make the playoffs. Yeah. If they do, it's going to be it's got to be the division. I don't think they could get enough of momentum to win a wild card with how stacked the AL, the AFC is going to be. I almost said AL. I was like, speaking of baseball. All right, last one here. We've been teasing it for about an hour, so we might as well pay off these bills. And as Brandon Ayuk, a very cryptic post on Instagram that yours truly cleaned up because FCC don't find us. Here's Brandon Ayuk on, I don't know what the hell he's doing. Here's Brandon Ayuk.
6: We dealing with, you know, like them kids and they don't get picked for the basketball game at the court. But they the ones that brought the ball. So they like, all right, y'all don't want to pick me? I'm taking my ball. I'm going home.
2: Can we pause this for a hot second,
6: ass
2: Lee?
6: Boys.
2: Right here.
6: Little ass.
2: So I want to try to break this down. He's saying, y'all all have been out at the park where the kid that brings the ball doesn't get picked and then he wants to go home because you're not going to play with my ball without me. That's his way of saying
4: that's
2: to
4: me.
2: That's you? That was probably me too at one point. That was Ayuk's way of saying, hey, San Francisco, y'all don't want me, but y'all don't want anyone else to have me. Let's continue.
4: How come y'all don't want me, man?
6: Little ass boys.
2: Ouch.
6: Like when your kid, he got this one toy, but he don't really know how to use it correctly. So somebody else about to pick it up and play with it. And they're like, oh yeah, this lady. And they're like, wait, hold on, that's my toy.
2: Can we pause it again?
6: Ass boy.
2: Can we pause it again? Everybody's been there. We all got cousins, nieces, nephews. I don't got kids, not yet. Dog, I remember I had my WWF Titantron, dog. I used to have where they had the metal on the bottom of the feet to where you would press it and the metal would touch the metal and then the music would start playing. My cousin didn't even like wrestling, bro.

0: I'm playing with my wrestlers on the Titantron, or his wrestlers rather, on the Titantron, and I'm showing them how to do the music thing. Now all of a sudden, hey, that's my toy. I want to play with it. That's the Niners saying, hey, that's my Brandon Ayuk. You can't have him, even though we don't want him. Let's continue with Lee.
1: Ass boy. Little ass boy. Man, stop running from the belt. The belt coming. You scared. They scared. I mean, the truth is, they scared. They know how I get. They going to say, oh, yeah, B.A., B.A. did this, B.A. did that, B.A. did, you know, that allegedly, but what they not going to say is B.A. suck at football because they know how I get, and they running from that belt that's on the way. It's inevitable. It's coming. Stop running. Stop being a female dog.
2: Stop being a female dog.
1: Stop being a little cat. Stop running from the belt.
0: Stop running from the belt because it's coming. You know what he means by stop running from the belt, it's coming? If you take a look at the old NFL schedule, the inevitable is going to come in week 6 when the Commanders travel to San Francisco to take on the Niners on Monday Night Football. That's the belt. That's what BA's talking about. Stop being scared. It's inevitable. I'm coming. B.A. is essentially saying the Niners are scared of what the Commanders will look like with him on the team. And I think he's right. Jaden Daniels, Terry McLaurin, Brandon Ayuk, Chigakonkwo, Bill Kroski Merritt, a top 10 offensive line in football, Adafe Owe, Kalavon Chaisson, Leo Chenault, Super Bowl champion. Not shredded up knees like Malik Neighbors. Yeah, I can't wait till football season. I feel like me and you are going to be so raunchy during the NFL season.
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0: That's Carlos with a K. He's great at production. He's great at producing. He can read, too. 310-840.
3: Allegedly.
0: But look, real quick, I'm glad you brought that up, Carlos. Shout out to you. What was I saying? Why is he saying allegedly? Because he hasn't gotten the chance to tell his side of the story. Everything San Fran is saying is alleged. Pick up what I'm putting down? Let's do this. We wrap up the show the same way each and every day, each and every weekend, by giving you your cup of Joe to go, that shot in the arm to get you through the rest of the weekend. We'll give you a cup of Joe to go. Plus, we'll preview real quick, massive game 3 tomorrow night in the NBA Finals next.
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0: one final segment to go before we hand you off for the weekend. Remember, you can keep the convo rolling on social media at NELL_BTP. Carlos, I said it during the week, and I wish I would have gotten the chance to text this to you to get your reaction. I am officially a Los Washington Dodgers fan. I'm a Los Washington Dodgers fan. Because my damn Nationals are the best bats in baseball right now. But I can't not show love to Shohei Ohtani and the L.A. Dodgers. He was once again ridiculous last night. 2-for-2 at the plate. Had a homer. Batted in 2 runs as well. Dodgers right now atop the NL West at 42-23. They've got a pretty comfortable lead. But the injuries for that group has been tough as their starting pitching has taken a real hit. Tyler Glass now on the 60-day IL with a back injury.
1: Yep.
0: Will Smith is officially day-to-day. Blake Snell's on the 60-day IL. Evan Phillips is on the 60-day IL. Bobby Miller. I mean, literally their entire staff, it feels like, is on the damn 60-day IL. But that hadn't stopped Shohei Ohtani from being a home run hitting homie. Shout out to the Nationals, though. The half street home run hitting homies. Why do you call them the half street home run hitting homies, Linnell? Because our studios at 106.7 The Fan in D.C., which is right across the street from Nats Park, is on half street. I'm creative. Hashtag go me.
2: True.
0: Shohei's great. I also love the San Antonio Spurs tomorrow night. We talked about it ad nauseum yesterday. If you missed any of that, Carlos has the podcast up for you. If you want to go rewind and hear in great detail why I like San Antonio tomorrow. Short story, or to make it short, every time the Spurs have had their backs against the wall this postseason, they have responded. I expect them to do so once again. Let's now wrap up the show with a cup of Joe to go. You're shot in the arm to get you ready for the weekend.
1: Look. Sales, get on it. By the way, we don't have any sponsors for Cup of Joe to go. I don't know what the hell they're waiting for. You and I like wrestling.
0: We love it.
1: I don't like what WWE has become, but I grew up on WWF/WWE. WCW, Monday Night Nitro Wars with Raw, ECW with Paul Heyman. Was over doing shows at the Elk Club, and I'm over here on Broadway setting up the ring. You know, and
0: cause are you serious?
1: No, I used to do like
0: I did not know
1: ECW
0: that, bro.
1: Shows. Yeah, back
0: you
1: when they were on the Elk Lodge
0: that,
1: in Queens Boulevard. So it's a you know, back before they were even in the Hammerstein Ballroom, I was over here.
0: Okay.
1: I was on boots on the ground. I was in the streets.
0: That's a flex, watching, bro.
1: Watching Vampiro, you know, kick RVD in the chest. but you and I like wrestling, and one of the creative things about wrestling is where you can actually wrestle. Because yes, there are arenas, and that's the global phenomenon now, but. They used to be in the Hammerstein Ballrooms, like smaller theater venues. You used to have them at clubs. Have you ever seen a wrestling match at a library?
0: No, I've not.
1: Well, in Northern California, Benicia, California, to be exact, there was a sign out there that says, hey, it's about to be loud in here because Lucha Libre, it is a high-action, energy-packed story time that's bringing live wrestling matches to kids across the U.S. in order to promote literacy. So okay. They're doing this by having actual rings, like, built on the library grounds. And there are guys like, Libre, by the way, means, Libro means book in Spanish. Mm-hmm. So Lucha Libre is one of the wrestlers. But this started back in 2024 when two guys attempted to put on a show at a library. One of the guys is Victor Von Richter. Based on another book that I have no idea what it's called. But yeah, so there's a country tour of like 40 libraries going from New Jersey, California, that are going to have live wrestling matches in order to show kids, hey, my wrestler is based on this book.
0: Could you imagine if someone did like a Shooting Star Press off of like a bookshelf?
1: A printing press.
0: About to say, man. That's going to do it. We appreciate everybody joining the program. Matt Verderam, Carlos Lee, the whole gang here this morning. We appreciate your calls as well. Back with you tomorrow on Westwood One Sports Night.
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1: And it is a great day to be alive on Westwood One Sports. 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Chris Mack alongside Kate Constable, ready to take you through your sports day. All day, basically. We got you the next 5 hours right up until 4 p.m. Eastern, and we've got a lot to get into. But before we get to anything else, a massive welcome back to Kate, back after, what's it been, like 47 days since you officially became Mama Kate. Welcome back, Kate. Great to see you. We got to see your daughter right before the show started. She said her first hello to the boys here on BetMGM Game Day. She's beautiful. You look like you're doing great. How is everybody?
21: Guys, it's so good to be back with you all. Yeah, it's been, I don't know how many days, Chris. We're coming up on 7 weeks, which is like time has flown, and that feels like nothing at the same time. It has been the absolute best. Dad put her in her Mamba mentality shirt today for, you know, mom's first day back on the show. I don't know if anyone noticed that. But everyone told me, like, yeah, it's going to be the best job you've ever had. And so far it's been the best job I've ever had. It's been, just an awesome, awesome couple weeks. And obviously that will continue. I did cry a little bit last night, like thinking about going back to work. And in the back of my mind, I'm like, dude, you got to chill out. You're working from home. It's one day a week and 5 hours. Come on. You're not, it's not 9 to 5. You're not leaving her, but yeah, it's been great so far.
1: Yeah. She's 25 feet away. Dad's got her. You can,
21: exactly.
1: You know, she's, step out during breaks.
21: I can hear
1: breaks.
21: Her crying from the other room. Yeah. She's going to be okay.
1: So I am so excited for you and this budding family that has taken off, and it's great to have you back. You'll get through the next 5 hours. You'll be good.
21: We'll do it.
1: I know you got it in you.
21: We'll do it. We can handle it, yeah. For sure. Yeah. But yeah, so, I mean, just it's like childbirth is crazy, Chris. I mean, you've been through it with your wife. Yeah. It's like from start to finish, the last 7 weeks, like, I went into labor at 12:30 a.m. and she was born at 4. Like, it was like,
1: whoa!
21: I blinked and she was here. So
1: she didn't waste any time.
21: She didn't waste any time. She said, "I'm making my my appearance," and we've been off and running ever since.
1: HOV lane. Wow.
21: Yeah.
1: That is. Yeah. I've been there for that process with my two kids. It was a long time ago now. But, I mean, to any woman going through childbirth, I mean, a million times over, I can't even imagine what it's like. I'll just leave it at that, because there's a lot going on there. And I
21: thought I was
1: going to
21: meet the Lord before I got my epidural. It was, I was like, just take me. I'm done.
1: Well, you made it. You made it. You only had to go through 4 hours of that, which is amazing. And now here you are 7 weeks later, and it looks like everyone's doing great. So
21: we're doing great. We're ready to talk sports.
1: Yes. Also incredibly happy for you guys, and great to have you back. So let's do it. Let's dive into the biggest stories of the day right off the top of the show, as we like to do. It's called the High Five.
22: Five.
23: Got him! Mazurowski strikes out 3 in the 7th inning. He finishes with 8, and a brilliant performance from Miz in Denver.
1: Jacob Mazurowski, another phenomenal outing for the Brewers last night. Brian Anderson on Brewers TV with the call as he struck out the side in the 7th. 8 Ks, over his evening of work in those seven innings, a 7-1 win for the Rockies. Not only, Kate, did the Miz throw the single fastest pitch in the StatCast era last night, 103.7 miles an hour, he threw 45 pitches of 101 miles an hour or more, another record. He's got a .2 ERA. That's a 0.2 ERA over his last seven starts. And we've got a legit five-horse race for the NL Cy Young right now between Mizorowski, obviously Christopher Sanchez, who had the scoreless inning streak broken this past week, Shohei Ohtani, who somehow is doing more amazing things on the mound than he's done at the plate over the last couple of years. And then you've got Paul Skeens, who doesn't look quite as good as last year, but is still Skeens, and Chris Sale leading the Braves to an unbelievable start. So, five-horse race in the NL Cy Young race right now. Is there anyone you look at and go, no, that's the one I like? I mean, because it feels like this is going to be one of those back-and-forth things all summer long.
21: Well, that's the thing is, like, right now, the Miz looks like he should be the front runner after the performance last night, right? Like, that would be the obvious choice. But this is baseball. It's a long season. So can he continue that type of performance every, like, start in and start out? Probably not. So this whole thing is just going to fluctuate over the next three, four months up until the end of the season of Ohtani having a remarkable game. Sanchez having a remarkable game. So, like, if you're trying to bet the Cy Young right now, I wouldn't necessarily go rush to the window and bet Mizorowski just because of what happened the other night. I mean, clearly unbelievable performance, but I think you're going to kind of have to just feel this one out over the next couple of weeks, months, and because they've all been so good so far, and they've all had great performances. Obviously, the one by the Miz might be the best of all of them this season, though.
1: That was, I mean, just the heat that he pumps, and he continued to do it last night after hitting somebody in the head. A lot of pitchers that affects them gets them out of their headspace, and they can't regather, but he did. We'll go over those five horses in the NL Cy Young field in a little bit more detail, when they're going to be starting this week, what the numbers are, if you do want to bet it at BetMGM, all of that coming up in about an hour and a half here on BetMGM Game Day on Westwood One Sports. As we count down the five biggest stories of the day right off the top, the high five. Next.
0: Four. Campetti putting pressure again out at half court. Here comes the double. Bridges, Towns, wide open corner three. Knocks it down.
1: Mike Breen on the call in game two Friday night on ESPNC. Of a Carl Anthony Towns corner three over Victor Wembanyama. That put the Knicks up four late in the second quarter. Of course, they go on to win the game. We'll talk about Wemby in a little bit more detail later, Dave. But let's stick on the New York side of things as they get ready for game three tomorrow night at Madison Square Garden. Carl Anthony Towns, as much as we're going to talk about Jalen Brunson and how clutch he's been late in games, and he has, we'll talk clutch players a little bit later in the show as well. Carl Anthony Towns has been the best player on the floor through these first two games of the NBA Finals. Traditionally, a big target for NBA fans and NBA Twitter. Do you get the sense that maybe this is bringing people around to a level of appreciation for Cat? Like, would a Finals MVP kind of be the cherry on top and completely changing the narrative around his career?
21: I think it would 1,000% change the narrative around Cat's career. I mean, going into the finals, he was, what, 22-1 to win MVP? That's a long shot, essentially, which means no one really had faith in Cat being the guy to step up and be the best player. I mean, I think we could all agree we thought that would be Brunson, and Brunson has been great at times, but what Cat's doing for Cat-level, type of performances, this is the best stretch of performances that we've seen from him these last two games, and even, you know, going back to earlier series in the playoffs. So I 1,000% think that the narrative is changing on Cat, and it certainly should be changing on him based on the consistency throughout the playoffs. And then, you know, his post-game stuff, talking about his mom and stuff, I think that's making him more, like, likable. Like, who's going to root against that type of thing, right?
1: Yeah, no, we're seeing, I think, Carl Anthony Towns kind of take that step from guy that everybody around the league recognizes, obviously, sports fans recognize, too, becoming a household name, really. And look, for sports fans, especially NBA fans, you've all known who Karl Anthony Towns has been for years, but watching him show up the way he has in the first two games of the NBA Finals, I think, like I said, is giving some folks, anyway, a new appreciation. We'll get into that in a little bit more detail in about 15 minutes here on BetMGM Game Day. Next.
4: Three. Golden Tempo from last to first has defend off commandment in the final strides. Golden Tempo pulls away late. Golden Tempo has won the Belmont Stakes.
1: Saratoga's Frank Miramati on the call on Fox Sports at Saratoga yesterday for the Belmont Stakes. For the second year in a row, Kate, the Kentucky Derby winner skips the Preakness so that they can be ready for the Belmont and wins. So no Triple Crown, but two out of three. And I've seen this talked about in horse racing circles just a little bit. Not that I frequent that space, but with the Triple Crown taking place in this really tight, condensed window of 5 weeks usually, is it maybe time for the horse racing business to consider altering that schedule so that horses can actually run in all three races and we have a more legitimate shot at getting a Triple Crown winner every year? Because what we saw from Golden Tempo, both in the Derby a little over a month ago and again at Belmont yesterday, I think that's the kind of thing that, had it happened with the Triple Crown on the line, would have been one of those moments that every sports fan remembers where they are. Now it's just more like, oh, okay, another horse won two out of three because they had to skip the Preakness.
21: Well, okay, Chris, I'm not a horse girl. I'm not a racing type of, I don't follow it all that close. But my initial thought when, like, I literally saw the alert come across my phone yesterday that Golden Tempo won the Preakness. I was not tuned in. Like, why weren't we racing for the Triple Crown? And it makes sense. Like, the horse, it's too much on the horses. So, like, what's the point of having the Triple Crown if it's going to be too much on these horses and they can't even race in all three races anyway? So, yes, to answer your question, it should absolutely be spaced out, because it's not, like, necessarily, like, the horses couldn't do it, but, like, the health of the horse is at risk if they do it. So why do we have all of these races so close? Let's spread them out. That way they can actually run in all three, and a Triple Crown could potentially be crowned every year versus, you know, load management on these horses, right? Is that essentially kind of what it is?
1: Yeah. I mean, it would be nice to see them spread things out instead of, you know, 2 or 3 weeks between each race. Give us like a full month between each race so that these horses are able to rest and recover and all that. And look, I don't know. I'm like you. I'm not a frequent horse racing fan. I show up for the Derby and then maybe peek in on the other Triple Crown races. But I have to think there isn't a reason short of, I mean, there aren't any major horse racing activities taking place in the middle of the summer. So why can't we do the Derby in May, the Preakness in June, and the Belmont in July? Can we not make that happen? Could we do that maybe just so that these horses are actually legitimately able to run in all three and we're able to get a moment like yesterday's where Golden Tempo does the same thing he did at the Derby, comes up on the outside, a late burst, wins the race, but it could be for a Triple Crown more likely. I don't know. It was just a thought I had about maybe spacing things out a little bit better, because let's be honest, horse racing, this is their window, right? Every year people show up for the Triple Crown races, the Derby, and then when we find out the Derby winner isn't going to be in the Preakness, everybody turns away and finds something else, playoffs or baseball or whatever. And it would be nice to have people actually feel more invested in all three of those races. Anyway, five biggest stories of the day right off the top. We call it the high five. Next.
4: Two. Brunson dribbles. Pulls up. Jump shot. Back of the rim won't go. Wimby the rebound. 12 seconds remaining. Stolen by Brunson. And knocked down by Wimby. Brunson will shoot free throws with 9.5 remaining. Oh, what a turnaround in that sequence.
1: Mike Breen on ESPN and ABC at the very tail end of Game 2 of the NBA Finals Friday night. Wemby throwing the ball off of Stephon Castle's back. Then he fouls Jalen Brunson. Brunson goes to the line, hits the consequential free throws, or at least the first of the two And the Knicks go on to win. They're up 2-0. Okay, the Knicks all time in series that they start up 2-0 are 14-3. The Spurs, conversely, all time in series where they are down 0-2 are 1-10. It feels like this thing will be lucky to get back to San Antonio for a possible game six. There's a lot of questions about Wemby, and I think we could go a million different directions with it. I don't want to take anything away from the phenomenal playoffs he had up until the finals started, but I think there's questions to ask, like, is Wemby too soft? Is Wemby too tired? Is Wemby too young? Is Wemby all of the above? Because he doesn't look like a guy who's ready to lead a team to a championship right now. He looks to me, to be honest, Kate, like a guy who exhaled after beating the Thunder in the Western Conference Finals. We saw how emotional he got after that win against OKC and just wasn't able to get the energy levels back up to where they need to be to win a best of seven against the Knicks.
21: I mean, he essentially said that in one of his recent press conferences, is that, like, they didn't come off of the high from winning the Western Conference Finals well enough to go into, to switch over mentally to be in the finals. And that's, I mean, I don't necessarily think it's Wemby's too soft. I do think he's just young. Like the play where he threw it to Castle and Castle's not looking, like, LeBron James probably would have just taken the ball up the court, right? And said, like, Wemby should have just had the confidence. Like, it was almost like he was unconfident, unsure what to do when they were playing hot potato and trying to get it up. And, like, that should have been Wemby just taking the ball up the floor or slowing things down and trying to, like, take a breath. They had a little bit of time and settle his team so they could get the last shot. Like, those types of mental errors. I'm not sure it's necessarily, like, a softness that Wemby has, but tiredness, fatigue, both mentally, physically, immaturity, a little too young, all of those things is, I think, what's contributing to Wemby's play in the, through these first two games. And he's been great at times, but he has not been a type of player that's going to lead a team to a NBA title in, what, his third season.
1: Yeah, I think there's a lot more to unpack there. We'll get into the conversation about Victor Wembanyama and the Spurs and whether he can bounce back and help the Spurs bounce back in this series and make it a series. That coming up a little bit later, and in fact, you'll hear some of what Wemby said that Kate just alluded to there. That on the way later in the show, but number one.
2: Howden tried to walk out in front. That got stopped by Slavin. Theodore drive off the back wall, knocked in! Vegas wins in double overtime!
1: Sean McDonough on the call on ESPN and ABC last night. Shea Theodore's double overtime game-winning goal that bounced off the end boards and ended up behind Freddie Anderson for the Game 3 clinching goal in the Stanley Cup Final. The Vegas Golden Knights, Kate, become just the second team all-time to blow a four-goal lead in a Stanley Cup Final game and still win that game. Multi-goal leads have been blown in each of the first three games of this series. It has been chaotic, to say the least. It's been a hell of a watch, though. Has this crazy Stanley Cup Final had you locked in more so than you would normally be on hockey? And does it give us, you think, any indication about which way this series might go? Because I had thoughts coming into it, but, and I've had thoughts change based on how each game is playing out. But, I mean, from shift to shift, let alone period to period and game to game, it feels like there's no way to tell. There's no momentum necessarily, or as soon as a team has it, they lose it. It's just, it's a wild back and forth so far, and it's, like I said, been a hell of a lot of fun to watch.
21: I mean, NHL playoffs are phenomenal. Like, the Stanley Cup Final every year seems like it's a must-watch. This is even more than that because of the chaos. You're right. You don't know what's going to happen game to game. No team feels like they have all the momentum, but it's just pure chaos through the first three games, and that makes it so much more fun to watch. So, yes, I have been locked in on it, but I have no idea who's going to be hosting the Stanley Cup at the end of this because, I mean, does anyone, based on how these games have gone so far? It's been wild.
1: This has been, what is crazy is nobody, I think, who was paying attention to the Stanley Cup playoffs expected this to be as wild as it has been, because it's two teams that got through the playoffs playing pretty disciplined hockey, at times boring hockey. Everybody thought it would be that. It would be a boring series. It's been anything but. And Mitch Marner with a hat trick last night, the fastest hat trick, 6 minutes and 10 seconds, I think, in Stanley Cup final history. We'll talk a little bit about that later in the show. Plus something that relates to Marner, because a former teammate of his in Toronto has a big question in front of him this summer. So yeah, we'll even touch on hockey later in the show. There's a million things to dive into today here on Westwood One Sports. Alongside Kate Constable, I'm Chris Mack. It is BetMGM Game Day. We'll talk to Nick Shook of NFL.com coming up around 1:20 Eastern, 10:20 Pacific. Clearly, we've got to talk about the Myles Garrett trade to the Rams. It happened within the last week, and there's got to be a lot of stuff NFL offseason-wise, I think, that Kate probably wants to get off of her chest after being off for a while on maternity leave. Trevor Lane of the NBA Front Office Show will join us as well to preview Game 3 and what remains of the NBA Finals. A lot going on baseball-wise as well. But coming up next, we touched on it in the High Five. Is one guy getting his just due? Is the opinion changing on the guy who's been the best player on the floor through the first two games of the NBA Finals? That's next, right here on BetMGM Game Day on Westwood One Sports.
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6: Wow, wow, whoa. The Knicks are up 2-0. New York stole two games in San Antonio. The next two are in the Garden with a chance to sweep. Game 3 of the NBA Finals is tomorrow night. Westwood One Sports.
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0: 8 on the 24. Ananobi drives on Wemby, gets inside, and throws it down. 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
2: Mike Breen on ESPN and ABC during the fourth quarter Friday night of Game 2 of the NBA Finals. OG Ananobi dunking on Victor Wembanyama. That's kind of been the theme of the series, the Knicks dunking on Wemby and the Spurs. And I don't mean literally dunking on them repeatedly, but just taking control of the series in the biggest moments. We'll talk to Trevor Lane of the NBA Front Office show a little less than an hour from now, right around 12:20 Eastern, 9:20 Pacific. 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Is Karl-Anthony Towns finally turning the page, Kate, do we feel like, to becoming a team, or excuse me, becoming a player that's getting the respect that it feels like the guy who, in my opinion anyway, has been the best player on the floor through the first two games of this series? Are people finally starting to come around on him? Because for a long time, he's been a doormat of NBA Twitter. People love to take their shots at him. And it feels like this is sort of changing the entire narrative around Towns and maybe changing the narrative around his career, the way he's played in the first two games of this series.
3: I think it has to, Chris. Like, you can't be playing the manner that Towns has been playing, which is phenomenal in multiple different aspects, and not have the narrative around you change, especially when it has been, I mean, pretty negative. You're right. Like, everyone takes shots at Kat on Twitter. And that's like the opinion of Kat feels like it's kind of been frozen back to when he like was first in the league, or his first couple seasons back when he was like in his mid 20s and he was soft. Like, any sort of physical play against Kat, physicality down low, Kat would back off. I mean, he didn't like that. Mm-hmm. And that was a fair criticism of him early on in his career. But players grow and evolve, and I think what we've seen from Kat, just even in these last two games, but the playoffs as a whole this year, is that his game has evolved. He as a player has evolved, and you can't have those same criticisms that you had a couple seasons ago. I mean, even when he was in Minnesota, like, those were fair criticisms then. I think being in New York, I don't know if it's I mean, I know he's from New York, but if that's toughened him up a little bit, just playing in that, under that microscope or that arena. Right. But I mean, he's gotten significantly better, and what he's shown through these playoffs is a player that certainly deserves his flowers for everything that he's done. Because I mean, even though Jalen Brunson is Mr. Clutch and is awesome in the fourth quarter, like, the Knicks would not be where they are in, again, in this series or here as a whole throughout the playoffs without the way Karl-Anthony Towns has played and the numbers that he's put up in multiple different categories.
2: Yeah, the numbers are important here. Brunson is averaging 19 points, 2.5 boards, 4 assists per game. Obviously, we've talked about the clutch shooting, but overall, just 34% from the field, which I think has made those big shots in big late moments have that much more of an impact, right? But Karl-Anthony Towns averaging 19.5 points, 12.5 rebounds, and 4 assists per game, shooting over 55% from the field and over 42% from three in this series so far. And yet, you look at MVP odds, and Kat is plus 175 at BetMGM, and Brunson is still even money. I really like that number. If I'm looking to make a bet on NBA Finals MVP, I have a hard time not putting my money on Karl-Anthony Towns right now, given that the Knicks are halfway to the title. They've won two. And he's been the better player, or the best player, in my opinion, on the floor through those first two games. So, Kat, a Karl-Anthony Towns MVP in the finals, Kate, I think would, A, not shock me at all at this point, but B, also completely change the way I think people look at his career after the way things started in Minnesota that you just talked about a moment ago.
3: Well, I think also, Chris, part of the reason Towns is the second favorite at BetMGM is because people haven't quite gotten over the previous narrative. Because
2: yeah,
3: the books can't price Towns above Brunson right now because everyone will run to bet Brunson because Brunson has that he has that respect so far. Towns is still earning that respect. And so that's why you see Towns as the second favorite, because the books don't want the liability of Brunson being, you know, higher than he is. And Brunson going off in these next potentially two home games. And so I think that still speaks to Towns not quite having earned the respect yet. I'm with you. I think that's, I mean, BetMGM plus 175, that's a phenomenal price on Karl Anthony Towns for MVP of this, of the finals, based on how he's played so far. And I think he deserves to be the front runner. He deserves to win it if the series were to end today. And that would be enough to cement him going forward, because he's kind of had to reinvent his game a little bit in New York too. I mean, I forget which series it was, but he talked about, okay, I'm going to scale back on my number of shot attempts. I'm going to be more of a passer, and I'm going to be okay with that type of thing. And he's becoming more likable. So I think all in all, Cat deserves to be MVP. And if he wins MVP, that will certainly cement or change the narrative around how a lot of people talk about him.
2: And I think there's also a good question to sort of zoom out from just this series and the Knicks and Karl Anthony Towns and even Victor Wembanyama. You zoom out and ask yourself, like, are we seeing sort of a, not revolution, that makes it sound a whole lot bigger than maybe it is, but just we see these things go in cycles in the NBA, right? Where for the last 10 years, maybe 10 to 15 years, it's been a very guard-driven, perimeter-driven, shot-heavy, especially from beyond the arc type game. And it's driven by, obviously, the Steph Currys of the world. He's at the top of the mountaintop in that regard. And I think what we've seen through these playoffs, whether we're talking about Wembanyama punking Chet Holmgren the way he did in the Western Conference Finals, or now the Knicks with Towns, Ananobi, and Robinson, and all these other big men sort of taking control of the series and Wembanyama shrinking, is the focus of the game has very much become on the big man. And now you've got a guy in Towns who not only can play that role on both ends of the floor, but can also ball handle. He can hit a three. Like, this is, in my opinion anyway, I don't know what you think. It feels like we've come all the way back around to, okay, it's not necessarily a post-up game. The big man's going to stand on the blocks and wait for the ball the way Shaq used to. But the big man revolution is happening in that players like Towns or Wembanyama are the drivers of what's going on in all of the big games late in the postseason.
3: I mean, if you look at some of the top players in the league right now, Jokic, Giannis, yeah. I mean, I shouldn't even throw out Embiid. Embiid, a former MVP, a big man.
2: But I think the point about Embiid is a good one, though, because, like, when it felt like the Sixers had life at some point in this postseason, it was because of Embiid. And so, again, yep. This

0: best three-point big men, like, that changes the dynamic of the game, like, incredibly. And so that is, it is what we're seeing is a renaissance of the big men, but not your traditional big man. It's kind of the evolution of a guard-skilled big man, if you will,
1: yeah,
0: that has the pat, like Jokic's passing. Like, that's an incredible skill set that he has that most big men back in the day didn't have the court vision that Jokic has. And so that's what we're seeing. And Cat has some of that.
1: And what I love is that the best players in this mold still have, I think more often than not, the desire, the want to, the willingness, as we've seen from Towns in these playoffs, in this series so far, to get down low, and if things get a little grimy, they're okay with that. Towns has come around in that regard. Jokic definitely does not have a problem with that. Antetokounmpo hasn't had a problem with that. Embiid, when he's healthy, you know, is at his best when he's playing that way. And I think that's the one thing, to bring it all the way back around to Wemby, who we'll talk about in greater detail later in the show. That's the one thing we still question about Wemby, is he looks like he hasn't yet found that comfort level with, at least offensively, driving to the hoop, getting down low, getting dirty. Even the shot that he hit over Towns in the fourth quarter on Friday night was a little sort of running layup in the lane rather than going hard and trying to draw the foul while going to the hole. And I think that's still my biggest question, why I throw out the idea of, is Wemby soft? Maybe that's, it sounds like it's going too far for some people, but like, I look at him and he hasn't found that grimy, gritty part of his game that you need to have as a big man, just as much as you need to have an 18-foot jumper when you have the chance.
0: Right. My only counter, like, I completely agree with you, Chris, but my only counter argument to that is, like, think of Giannis year three. Remember how skinny and frail Giannis was when he came into the league? Like, he looked like a baby. Yeah. Giannis is he's the Greek freak. He is a freak right now. Like, his body type, his physicality, the muscle he put on, I feel like that's what Wemby needs to get to, and that's what he will get to. He's just still so young in this league, and so he probably doesn't know how to use that strength, or maybe he doesn't quite have that type of strength, but will he get there? I think it's, like, if I had to bet on it, which we do a lot on this show, 1,000%, yes, I would bet that Giannis puts on some muscles, or I'm sorry, Wemby puts on some muscles, some weight, and is a completely different player in terms of kind of banging down low and going to work in that aspect as his career moves on. Like, granted, he's already this far in year three. We want him to be there already, but, like, there still is an evolution that I think he needs to go through.
1: Knicks favored by 2.5 in game three tomorrow night at Madison Square Garden, which sounds like it could be an insane environment with the president going to the game and the security around Madison Square Garden. Sounds like, I mean, you take a game at Madison Square Garden and it's crazy enough, the energy in that building, but then you add all this whole other layer of what should just be insanity for the people trying to get into the garden for game three. I can imagine what it's going to be like tomorrow night. Don't forget, you can watch the show on YouTube, and you can chime in there as well. JC Roof on YouTube. Cat's the best player so far in the finals. Knicks in six. I don't know if we get to six games. We'll see. The Spurs winning tomorrow night would go a long way in making that happen. Trevor Lane of the NBA Front Office Show is going to join us in about 40 minutes to talk about game three tomorrow night, specifically what we've seen through the first two games and where the series goes from here. But coming up next, there is the proposal out there from Major League Baseball towards the Players Association as they eye a possible lockout this offseason that would put in a salary floor that would cause about a dozen teams around baseball to have to instantly raise their payrolls. Should teams start thinking about doing it now, those teams that are going to have to advance payroll, should they start doing it now to get ahead of it? Is that responsible? We'll get into the conversation. There are some ideas I think both Kate and I have about who could do that right now. That's next here on Westwood One Sports.
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3: Wow, wow, whoa. The Knicks are up 2-0. New York stole two games in San Antonio. The next two are in the Garden with a chance to sweep. Game three of the NBA Finals is tomorrow night. Westwood One Sports.
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1: Big day of baseball. We'll get into that NL Cy Young picture that we were talking about earlier in the show a little deeper in about an hour here on BetMGM Game Day. Chris Mack alongside Kate Constable, fresh back from maternity leave, looking great. Mama Monstable, ready to rock here until 4 p.m. Eastern on Westwood One Sports. 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To use either token, add MLB bets to your bet slip and activate the respective token inside your BetMGM app. If you win your wager that was made with either token, you receive extra winnings in unrestricted bonus dollars. I have a thought here, Kate, and tell me if I'm crazy, because we both are in cities where there are teams that could spend more money and put together rosters better than they do in Major League Baseball. You're not far from the south side of Chicago and the White Sox, who have gotten off to a great start this year, a whole lot better than anybody expected for the White Sox, but are bottom four in Major League Baseball in payroll. Right now, their payroll for this year sits at around $111 million. I, of course, have had the great misfortune of growing up a Pittsburgh Pirates fan in Pittsburgh, a team that for decades has been accused of not spending enough money, rightfully so. Being accused of it, I should say, rightfully so. $135 million on their payroll right now, and there's this new proposal from Major League Baseball that would set the salary floor as soon as next year at $170 million. So I look at teams like the Sox, like the Pirates, like the Nationals, the Rays, the Guardians, who are also having a good start to the season as well, the Marlins. And I go, wait a second. You're going to have to raise payroll by anywhere, when we talk about these teams, anywhere from 30 to 40 to maybe as much as $80 or $90 million in one offseason. Would it be irresponsible to just start doing it now, finding young players that you want to commit to long term, and just handing them massive contracts? Like, if I were the Pirates, I would call up Scott Boras. I might not expect a positive response because it's Boras, but I would call up Scott Boras and say, hey, we want to give Skeens 10 years, 500 mil, 50 a year. Bang, it's done. We're at the salary floor for next year as soon as it kicks in. And we've locked up our starting pitcher, our Cy Young Award candidate for the next decade. No problem. Again, I'm not saying Boras would accept those terms, but if I'm the Pirates, just as an example, I go out and do it. I get myself to the floor now and start spending that money before I get to the off season, and I start committing to these young players.
2: I mean, I think that is the logical move, because otherwise, once the floor is set, then you're just having to spend out of having to spend, and so you end up making mistakes or, you know, knee-jerk reactions in terms of who you're signing, what you're spending, where if you start now, you can kind of start building to that. Murakami, like the Sox, either they should trade him right now and get a ton back for him, or if for the payroll thing, why don't you sign him to another long-term extension right now?
1: Yeah.
2: Like, why don't you pay the guy, and that's part of it. They probably won't do that, but those are the types of things that they could do now, and that would help once the floor is raised to get to those numbers. Otherwise, you're going to be scrambling, and maybe you'd sign players that like don't fit your long-term plan or aren't, you know, going to be, I don't know, someone who's necessarily fits into your organization at the time. That's right, what it feels like would happen if teams wait.
1: Yeah, what I'd hate to see happen if this salary floor becomes a reality, which I'm hopeful it does, not just the floor, but the cap. And I thought baseball put forth a very good faith proposition that should be the starting point for negotiations going forward when they went back and forth with these proposals a couple weeks ago. But what I'd like to see is not these teams that are going to have to raise payroll going out and every year signing a bunch of veterans to overpriced one-year deals, right? Rather than bringing them in on, you know, prove-it deals at a smaller amount of money, actually, they might go out and, like you said, make poor decisions and sign guys to way too much on these one-year deals, and these veterans don't pan out. Instead, spend the money on the young guys that are in your system and lock them up now. That's the whole point of creating this floor, so that if you're going to be forced to spend the money that we all know you have to spend, you better spend it on your homegrown talent and keep them around and keep them from hitting free agency. And then hopefully you'll also have the money to go out and actually be a competitor in free agency, but lock down your guys first.
2: So, Chris, for your Pirates, like, who would you like to see them lock down? Do they have any prospects that are coming up that you're like, okay, this, I mean, this is someone who you should be paying and keeping on your roster for the next X amount of years?
1: I mean, Skeens obviously is the first one that I mentioned and you would jump to. But, I mean, you could look at the young starting pitching that they have. Like, Braxton Ashcraft is young and he's having even a better year than Skeens, actually. And it's not being talked about enough. But that is a guy you could lock up long term. And you could do it at a pretty reasonable rate, I would think. Or maybe one of these veterans that you brought in on a trial one-year deal, like a Brandon Lau, who's, you know, near the top of the league lead in home runs, give him an extension for 3 or 4 years. You've got the room to do that now. If you've got to get yourself to that salary floor, you're going to have to spend some of that money. So, you know, I think a team like the Pirates, or maybe even a team like the White Sox, are teams that need to find that right mix of locking up young guys, but making sure that they also spend the appropriate amount of money on bringing in veterans or keeping veterans around who come in, like I said, on those one-year prove-it deals. Well, if they prove it, like Lau is doing for the Pirates right now, then go ahead and extend them and keep them rather than letting him walk in the offseason or moving him at the deadline, which is tradition for all these teams that don't want to spend and find themselves traditionally near the bottom of the standings.
2: I was going to say, that sounds like exactly what the White Sox do. Like, oh, you're pitching well for us? You're having a good season? All right, see ya. We're going to ship you off because we don't want to spend anything. I almost like the idea of the floor more than I like the idea of a cap, because it would force teams. And I mean, maybe it's because we are fans of the White Sox and Pirates and are tired of them being at the bottom. Like, maybe teams at the top don't really love that, but it just feels like our teams are going to get better because of it. Whereas, you know, I mean, obviously a cap that has its own positives in terms of maybe the Dodgers aren't just winning every single year, but I like the floor a little bit more because our teams, Chris, are probably going to become a little bit more competitive because of it.
1: Yeah. I mean, I just, like I said, I think that proposal that Major League Baseball put forth a couple weeks ago, yeah, there's some tweaks that need to be made that would be more player friendly, but I think it's a really good faith way to start these negotiations as opposed to the Players Association, who just freaks out every time they hear the word cap. We'll talk more baseball in less than an hour. Jacob Mizorowski, hell of a start last night in Denver against the Rockies. The NL Cy Young race is totally bonkers. But coming up next, is anything short of a Super Bowl appearance a disappointment for one team that is clearly all in on 2026? That's next here on Westwood One Sports.
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1: First down. Burrow, he's under pressure, he's sacked! And there it is, a record that has stood nearly a quarter of a century, has a new leader as 30-year-old Myles Garrett records his NFL record 23rd sack of the
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3: Thanks to CBS for the call of Myles Garrett's record-breaking sack against the Bengals in Week 18. Myles Garrett no longer in the AFC North terrorizing Joe Burrow, Lamar Jackson, and Aaron Rodgers. He's off to the NFC West. He is now with the Rams. Is anything short of a Super Bowl appearance a disappointment for the Rams? We'll get to that in 1 second. Coming up in 20 minutes, Trevor Lane of the NBA Front Office Show will join us to talk about the finals. Maybe some offseason chatter as well, because the draft is not far off on the horizon. And then what I imagine will be the summer of Giannis will take off. We'll see if he actually leaves Milwaukee or somehow pieces things together with the Bucks. Coming up 1 hour from now, NFL regression candidates. Certain teams are being talked about all over the NFL space as teams that could, you know, fall back this year after things benefited them last year. We'll get into all of it this afternoon here on BetMGM Game Day on Westwood One Sports. Chris Mack alongside Kate Constable. So Myles Garrett in L.A., Kate, this is quite obviously the Rams going all in. Not that they were already Super Bowl favorites, but this is turning the temperature all the way up on trying to bake your Super Bowl souffle. Do you bake a souffle? I have no idea. I shouldn't have used that analogy if I don't know.
4: Yeah, my mom used to make spinach souffle, and that was in the oven, so that's baking it,
3: okay.
4: Right?
3: There you go. It worked. I pulled it right out of my butt, but it worked. they've turned the temperature all the way up on baking their Super Bowl souffle by acquiring Myles Garrett. There are the rumblings about Aaron Donald out there, too, which I think are kind of silly, even though he still looks like he could destroy quarterbacks and offensive linemen. Is it right that – well, I shouldn't ask, is it right that the Rams are Super Bowl favorites? Maybe we could start the conversation there. I mean, they already were before they acquired Garrett, but – just how big a favorite should they be? Should it be a massive disappointment for the Rams and their fans if they're not at least in the Super Bowl?
4: Yeah, yes. Based on where they went last year, I mean, you could easily argue they should have been in the Super Bowl last year. So you have all of this talent. You're not losing a ton offensively, really, on either side of the ball. You still have Matthew Stafford. And if you have Matthew Stafford, the MVP of the league last season, yes, he's older, but he's still pretty good. You got Sean McVay. Like, you have all the pieces in terms of what teams look at. Quarterback, coach, in the trenches. Like, that's all pretty good. Their defense last year I should double check my stats before I say that they were among the top defenses in the league. But they were solid last year, right? And, Jared Verse goes, but you get Myles Garrett, the sack leader last season, and I think that if you are not in the Super Bowl, it is a disappointment because of this move is essentially saying you're going all in because you know Matthew Stafford's window is closing, and so, like, let's go get one now. Maybe you suck for years, you're upcoming once Stafford's done and stuff, but, like, you're going all in right now.
3: Yeah, I mean, it has a bit of a Last Dance vibe to it, just a little bit. Because Davante Adams isn't getting any younger, right? You mentioned Stafford. They've gotten younger on the defensive side of the ball, obviously, over the last couple of years. But shipping Verse out to Cleveland changes that. You get Garrett, who's in his 30s. And, you know, there is that feeling of, well, if it doesn't happen now, when the hell is it going to happen? And I think that's what continues to heap all of this pressure onto the Rams that, hey, if you can't get past the Seahawks and into the Super Bowl or anybody else that may be standing in the way in the NFC, and it's a pretty, I think, pretty strong NFC playoff contender field, right? Like, I don't know about the Eagles. I'm not quite sure what it's going to look like without A.J. Brown. Maybe it's for the better. Maybe it's not. I think the Cowboys are going to look better this year than last year. That's just in the East. The North is stacked. All four teams, I think, have legitimate hopes of going to the playoffs, even the Vikings, who some people consider at the bottom of that division. The South, okay, it is what it is, but somebody's got to make it. And I think when Baker Mayfield's playing well, the Bucs should be the favorite there. Mm-hmm. And then you've got three quality teams in the West. We didn't even mention the Niners yet. So I think it's a really strong field. But when you look at the Rams, they've got to go. Anything less than the NFC Championship game is like our jobs on the line type talk, I think, should be a part of the conversation.
4: When you lay out all those teams, yes. And I think like the NFC West might be the toughest division to get through. I mean, you mentioned the North being pretty tough, but like the Niners should be healthier. Like I saw a report yesterday, Kittle's hoping to be back week one. Yeah. I mean, does that happen? We'll see. The Seahawks, I mean, so if you can win that division, those are the teams you're going to be trying to beat out, I think, towards the end of the season.
3: As long as the Niners are practicing next to that power plant, I don't know if they're going to get any help.
4: They're going to be. They don't need to worry about them at all. Yeah,
3: but I do think like the standard is very high. The expectations should rightfully be very high in LA for what's expected of the Rams. And I think, like you said, you know, what does the future look like when you decide to sell out on your first round picks for, like, you go back a decade now. Yeah. They have either traded the player that they made with the first round pick or traded the pick itself. And clearly Les Snead's F them picks philosophy is the way they're going to go. And so it shouldn't surprise anybody that they are all in on now. What was interesting was the other side of this trade, as people sat down and talked about it this week, Kate, Andrew Berry, the GM of the Browns, sat down to answer questions. You know, you're dealing with a team that, like I said, has that sort of F them picks philosophy in Snead and the Rams. And yeah, you got a first round pick this coming draft, a second rounder the following year, a third rounder the year following that. So a first, a second, and a third is a decent haul. But Andrew Berry was asked about the reports that maybe there could have been even more on the table, especially in the way of first round picks, as they were looking to deal Garrett and talking to other teams besides just the Rams. This is what he said.
5: That wasn't the goal. That wasn't the goal of Miles. And probably what I mentioned on the onset, if we were to trade Miles, it's a very narrow universe of deals that satisfy it. You know, everyone wants to have a Miles Garrett on their team, but, you know, not everyone can afford that acquisition cost in terms of players, you know, picks and dollars. And so, that was not the intent of any of it.
3: So the intent and the goal of trading Garrett was not to maximize the number of first round picks. I had a hard time parsing through Barry's answer and what he really could have possibly meant by that, because what it sounded like to me was, well, the goal wasn't really to see how many picks we could get. It was just to trade Miles. And I know that can't possibly be what Andrew Berry meant.
4: Hearing that, I do feel like he worded that really poorly. Like, he probably didn't think through that answer enough before he spoke. And Grant just threw this in the chat. Is this Nico Harrison levels bad? This reminded me of the Luka Doncic trade. And maybe, like, not to the extent of, like, middle of the night, we're going to do this, like, all quiet, not tell anyone in the organization. But in terms of, like, not shopping your player around. Now, granted, Miles Garrett had a no-trade clause, so he had to waive that in order to go to the Rams. And I do think, like, getting Jared Verse, he was a first-round pick. So, like, could you call this getting two first-round picks for Miles Garrett? And within one, you know what you're getting in Jared Verse. I mean, the defensive rookie of the year, his first season, a two-time Pro Bowler. So, like, instead of getting two first round picks and not a player. You get a player that you know what they're going to become or what they are.
3: Pick quality, yeah.
4: Yes, versus like drafting someone and maybe they don't pan out. And like the Browns aren't an organization that you look at and they're like, they're awesome at drafting, right? Like that. So I don't necessarily hate what they got back for him. It is just interesting that like they didn't shop him around, but I do think part of that no trade clause might be some of the reason they didn't shop him quite as much as the general public might think they should or could have.
3: I was actually talking to someone from Cleveland Friday afternoon. And I was talking to this guy, and, you know, Cleveland and Pittsburgh have this rivalry. He was in town for the Morgan Wallen concert, the one that actually happened, not the one that got canceled.
4: Ooh.
3: As you see my eyes narrow.
4: Are we bitter, Chris? Yeah,
3: I'm not nearly as bitter as my wife is, by the way. We were ready to go out the door yesterday. She's got her cowboy boots on. She's got her fringy halter top and all that. And
4: she worked on that outfit for a while.
3: Yes. And we're getting ready to jump in the car with our neighbor friends and everything's packed up. We're ready to go. Bang. The notification comes that the Morgan Wallen show was canceled. And yes, there are a lot of angry Pittsburghers this morning. Because the storms that rolled through, it wasn't really as bad as it should have been to cause the cancellation of a sold-out concert with Morgan Wallen. Anyway, I'll push that to the side. There was a guy in town Friday who I was talking to from Cleveland who got to go to the show that actually did happen. And we were busting each other's chops a little bit because Cleveland and Pittsburgh have this rivalry. And I said to he said to me, you know, do Pittsburghers hate Cleveland more than any other city or any other rival? And I said, no, not really, to be honest. You know, Pittsburghers, I think, have a bigger chip on their shoulder towards maybe Baltimore or Philly because those are the teams, you know, the Ravens and the Flyers are both big rivals of Pittsburgh teams. I said, I think the feeling we have towards Cleveland and the Browns specifically is more one of almost empathy, right? Because the Browns have just been such a hot mess for so long. And I feel like that sentiment is beyond the 412 area code now. And most of the country looks at Browns fans and just goes, oh, it's like when you do something dumb in the South and they don't want to insult you by telling you you did something dumb, they just look at you and go, oh, bless your heart. Like the whole NFL universe, all fans just look at the Browns and go, oh, bless your heart, darling. We're here for you if you want to talk about it. And there's just sympathy and empathy towards the Browns because they can't. Now it's yet another rebuild. And who knows who the quarterback is? And yeah, you got Jared Verse. That's great. And you got these picks. But does anybody, like you said, really trust Andrew Berry and the Browns to make the right moves with those picks?
4: No. So, like, no. And they have a lot in 2027. Like, they have plenty of stuff where they can – I mean, you're not turning your franchise around with, like, fifth and seventh picks, but round picks, whatnot, that they have. But it feels like, yes, Jared Verse is a great player, and – yes, you did get another first-round pick and everything, but, like, you're still going to be at the bottom of that division until you get the quarterback situation right. And you may have a zillion quarterbacks in that quarterback room, but, like, are any of them going to pan out? So, like, maybe this comes down to, okay, do you get a quarterback in 2027 that is your next franchise quarterback? And then maybe that makes that trade more worth it if that's the player that essentially pans out from that trade and turns your franchise around. But, again, do we count on the Browns to do that?
3: No, very little faith in that front office to actually do the right thing with, you know, look, they'll probably have a top 10 pick again next year because the Browns are bad.
4: The Browns.
3: And they will have had another year to figure out, like a full year to figure out whether Shedeur Sanders is an NFL caliber starting quarterback or not. But if he's not, then you're going right back to the drawing board again in the 2027 draft. And that's great. You could use that top 10 pick on a quarterback, But it would be a whole lot better to have that in place, to already know who your quarterback's going to be and be able to use that top 10 pick on, you know, some sort of support piece, an offensive lineman, maybe
4: any other position.
3: anything. Look at the Browns depth chart. And then to have the second, you know, the other first round pick, which I imagine will be very late first round because it belongs to the Rams. You know, that's the opportunity to maybe, but it's just, it's got to feel so hopeless. Look, again, I'm a Pittsburgh Pirates fan. I've grown up a Pirates fan, so I know hopelessness when I see it. And the Browns have just been mired in hopelessness for going on 30 years now, other than the one wild card win with Baker Mayfield, conveniently enough, against the arch-rival Steelers in 2020. They've done nothing to inspire any level of hope. In fact, it almost feels more hopeless after this.
4: Well, also, you look at the teams that were below them in the standings last year, like the Raiders. They got their quarterback. They should be better than a 3-win team this year. Even the Titans in the, like, another year of Cam Ward. So, like, you could go from, I'm just looking at the standings from last year. You finished, what, 13th, 5-12. They could be at the very, very bottom of that conference next year based on, you know, how some of the other things shake out. But it's, there's really no hope right now. There's no light at the end of the tunnel, it feels like, for the Browns, despite getting Verse, getting a couple of a first round pick. It's, yeah. I mean, the Rams were the winner in that trade, I want to say.
3: Yeah, now they just got to have it translate on the field and be the winners there as well. Otherwise, to bring it full circle here, I think anything short of a Super Bowl appearance is probably a pretty big disappointment for the Rams and their fans. Alongside Kate Constable, I'm Chris Mack. This is BetMGM Game Day on Westwood One Sports. Coming up in about an hour, Nick Shook of NFL.com will join us. We'll talk about not just the Myles Garrett deal. We can talk about Caleb Williams, Madden 27 NFL cover boy. We can talk about rookies we expect to have a big impact. We'll power rank our expected most impactful NFL rookies later in the show as well. But coming up next, back to the NBA Finals. Game 3 tomorrow night, New York, Madison Square Garden, Knicks and Spurs. Knicks trying to put an absolute stranglehold on the series. How do they do it? How do the Spurs bounce back? Trevor Lane of the NBA Front Office Show will join us next here on Westwood One Sports.
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6: The cover star of Madden NFL 27 has been released, and it's Chicago Bears quarterback Caleb Williams. Yo, fans in the Windy City, is this a good thing? The third-year quarterback is on Madden Curse Watch. 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

0: Bridges on him. 4 seconds. Fox to Wembanyama. Pulls up. Jumper. Won't go. Rebound taken by Vassell. It's over. It's over. The Knicks survive. This magic carpet ride continues. 13 straight victories, and they lead 2-0 here in these NBA Finals.
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2: Mike Breen on the call. The end of Game 2 in San Antonio on ESPN and ABC. It's a 2-0 lead for the Knicks over the Spurs in the NBA Finals. We ran down the numbers earlier. It is not good for the Spurs. 1-10 all time in series where they've been down 0-2 to come back and win the series. The Knicks all time 14-3 in those series where they have led 2-0. Game 3 tomorrow night in New York should be a ridiculous atmosphere. Not just because it's the Garden for the finals, but because the president's going to be in the building, all the associated chaos that comes with the security around the Garden and Times Square and all over New York with that going on. So not only the NBA Finals, but an added layer of energy to the Garden. I'm Chris Mack alongside Kate Constable here on Westwood One Sports. It's BetMGM Game Day. Trevor Lane of the NBA Front Office Show and the Laker Nation Pod joins us now. Two places where it should be very interesting around the NBA in front offices this offseason, Trevor, and specifically in L.A. with the question of LeBron's future. We can get to that stuff a little bit later, though. Let's talk about this NBA Finals so far. And what, in your opinion, is the reason we've seen Victor Wembanyama specifically have the issues that he has had? We talked about Karl Anthony Towns and the way he's played in the first two games. He's probably been the best player on the floor through the first two games of this series. But Wemby, since the Western Conference Finals, has seemingly shrunk just a little bit. Certainly not literally, still the biggest man on the floor, but figuratively. What do you account for that?
3: Yeah, I think that this is the one of the first times really we've seen in the playoffs where Wemby has looked his age, where you'd say there's a lack of experience here that is plaguing the San Antonio Spurs. You didn't see that last series against the Thunder. In fact, I thought they looked like the Spurs looked like they were the veteran team in Game 7, and it was the Thunder who looked more unprepared for the moment. Right now, though, it looks like the Knicks may just be a team of destiny. They are absolutely clinical in their execution, the way they are pestering Wemby and just pushing him out of his spot, making him uncomfortable out there on the floor. He's not doing nearly enough in the paint. A lot of that is certainly credit to Karl Anthony Towns. His ability to shoot the three drags Wemby out of the paint a bit. And the Knicks have done a nice job moving the ball around, the drive, the kick. Once they put the Spurs in the blender, they do not let them out of it. Just constant driving kick actions keeps Wemby on his toes, keeps him from being able to just camp in the paint and be the and use those endless arms to block shots all night long. So they're doing a phenomenal job just making Wemby work play after play after play after play. I do think fatigue is setting in a little bit as well. He's playing more minutes than what he saw certainly during the regular season, but the Knicks are doing a masterful job as a team. I give a lot of credit to Kat for frankly outplaying Wemby up to this point, but the Knicks, they're the execution that we've seen from them and the level-headedness we've seen from the Knicks has certainly been a contrast from the younger Spurs side so far in the series.
4: Trevor, you say you give a lot of credit to Kat, and we've talked about Kat a lot just over the last hour on the show. Of does the narrative around him change because of his play in the last two games and the playoffs as a whole, the performance that he's had, and not really, I mean, you go back to some of his early days in his career, he's soft, he doesn't like physicality, he fouls too much, all of that. Like, is that all out the window based on what we've seen from him so far?
3: Yeah, I think we're seeing a sort of revenge series from Kat. He's going out there and he's using his physicality in so many tremendous ways. His athleticism, you look at the way he's attacked Wemby off the bounce. When Wemby has come out on him to contest the three, he's driving past him, and he's not like slipping by, sliding by. No, he's powering past Victor Wembanyama. He's going to the hole with bad intentions defensively. He is pushing, shoving, doing everything he needs to do, battling in the paint. But what I really love is every time Wemby gets switched off to anyone else, Karl-Anthony Towns is just a battering ram in the paint because he knows there's nobody else that can keep him off the offensive glass. So he's grabbing offensive boards just by outpowering everyone else out there on the floor. It's like, this is the moment for him. You could argue he should be the finals MVP right now if the series were to suddenly end. The way that he is taking everything that has led up to this moment and putting it into this game, the shooting, the offensive skills, the defensive skills that he's flashing now. Remember, he came into the NBA out of college known as a defensive guy. We're seeing that pop up as well. And he's been plagued by those questions about his physicality that he's throwing into this game too. This is Karl-Anthony Towns prime right now. And I just love what we're seeing from him out there on the court.
2: 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Do you get the sense, Trevor? It shocked me, not necessarily in a bad way. You want to see a team celebrate a victory, but the way the Spurs celebrated after Game 7 against OKC, in particular Victor Wembanyama, had me question if they were going to be able to get back to where they needed to be emotionally and mentally for this series. And I think we can see now, and Wemby has even alluded to this in some of his comments, they haven't been able to. Is this giving you the sense that maybe this is, we talk about it all the time with young teams across all sports, but especially in the NBA, that this is the lose before you can go on to win kind of moment for this young Spurs team?
3: I think it very well could be. And, you know, Wemby with his comments after Game 7 gave me a lot of hope that it was not going to be that case. The way he was talking about how important it is, how this is his main thing, is basketball, and how this is the most important thing to him. And he, you know, the comments he's made the other day about wanting to be the face of the league and all these sorts of things. Everything that we've heard from him suggests that he gets it. This is not an opportunity that he's going to let pass by in terms of his ability to become one of the all-time greats in the NBA. But it's very hard. It's very difficult, even if you do have that mindset going in of, we are not going to fall victim to this. We beat the Thunder, so everything's good mentality. We're just happy to be here. We're not going to fall into that. We want the whole thing. Even when you have that at the forefront of your mind, it's still very difficult to bounce back from a 7-game series and then get into a series against a well-rested Knicks team that has swept their way through the last two rounds, and they've had the good fortune of playing teams that have been coming off of 7-game series. It's a very difficult challenge, especially when it's a tough physical series against a team like the Thunder, to bounce back like that. I thought Game 1 reflected it perfectly. You know, we saw a little bit of the rust in the early going from the Knicks. We saw the rest giving the Spurs the advantage. And then we went the other way, and as the game went on, it was that rest advantage for the Knicks that ultimately won the day for them. So I do think there's an element to it. And that's for the NBA moving forward.

0: Sports. If the Knicks finish this off, Trevor, where do you rank them amongst the all-time great single-season NBA championship teams? I mean, right up there, I would think, with, like, the 17 Warriors. Just the stretch of dominance that they had before this series began, and then continuing to win against a team that I think a lot of people thought, whoever came out of the West, in this instance the Spurs, were kind of de facto champs. The East was given a lot of, you know, just downgraded a lot in these playoffs based on how it shook out. But the Knicks kind of staking their claim to be one of the best single season NBA champs of all time.
1: Yeah, it would be one of the best playoff runs that we've seen ever. They would be certainly one of the best playoff risers. Look, there's a reason why we had whoever came out of the West as the likely champion, whether it be the Spurs or the Thunder, because those two teams have simply been better than the Knicks over the course of the regular season. And that's credit to New York for picking up their game. When we get to the playoffs here, they've done a phenomenal job taking their game to another level and really showing everybody what their ceiling can be as a club. And not everybody can do that. Not every team can get to the playoffs and then play their best basketball, but that's exactly what they've done. You look at the win streak that they're on right now. I mean, they haven't lost since the end of April. They haven't lost. And here we are. You think back to the 2001 Lakers, who went on their run, sweeping their way all the way to the finals before they lost game one against Allen Iverson's Philadelphia 76ers and then winning four straight. That's the kind of run right now these Knicks are on. This will be remembered as one of the greatest playoff runs, I think, that we've ever seen from an NBA team, given the way that they have stepped up their level. Yes, there'll be a lot of commentary about, well, but they played teams coming off a 7-game series and they got teams that were a little beat up and all of that. You know what? You can't control who's in front of you. All you got to do is get out there and win. And that's exactly what the Knicks have done. They're playing phenomenal basketball. It's not perfect. I think they can actually, this is the scary thing, I think the Knicks can actually get better. Jalen Brunson has not shot particularly well this series. I think that's about to change for game three. But this is an incredible, incredible, incredible playoff run for the Knicks, and certainly ranks up there among the all-time great runs that we've seen

0: themselves in the NBA Finals with a 2-0 series lead. I think he's done a fantastic job relying on his bench in big moments, trusting them to come up with big plays. That's something that Tom Thibodeau is not necessarily known for, but he's done a great job empowering guys like Landry Shamet to come in and knock down big shots, give him big opportunities, and he's been rewarded for doing that. So when the Knicks decided to move on from Tom Thibodeau, it was a very controversial decision. There were a lot of people who said, wait a minute, you know, this was a really good season the Knicks just had, and they beat the Boston Celtics. That was the team they were assembled to beat in that playoff series. They were specifically put together to try to counter that Celtics team. Shouldn't this be mission accomplished? Shouldn't you stay the course? Instead, they took a chance. They made a change. They said, we have our sights set on bigger goals, and it's really paying off for them right now.
1: Trevor, before we let you run, I wanted to ask you, obviously, about the offseason and just how you see things playing out around the league. We're a little bit more than 2 weeks away from the draft. If Giannis Antetokounmpo is going to get moved, there's been indications by Bucks owner Jimmy Haslam that he wants to do it before this year's draft. I would think that's the first big domino to fall this summer, but obviously we've got the question of what LeBron decides to do. Whether he's willing to stay in LA on a bit of a bargain deal, doesn't sound like he's very excited at that proposition. If not, where does he go? And then how the second apron is figuring into what everybody wants to do this offseason and really limiting the amount of big names we may see bounce around the league this summer.
0: Yeah, I think we're going to get a very active NBA summer. You know, you look around the NBA, how many teams, especially with the new rules that just came into play regarding the draft lottery, how many teams are going into the season thinking we're going to rebuild, we're going to tank? Nobody. Nobody's really doing that, at least not the tank aspect of it. There's a few clubs that will still be rebuilding. We look at, say, the Memphis Grizzlies, the Brooklyn Nets, still early in their build. But when you look around the league and you see the Utah Jazz, they're going to be going for it next year. The Portland Trailblazers are going to be looking to take another step. You look in the East, you've got the Indiana Pacers who are going to get Tyrese Halliburton back. They're expecting to take big steps forward. You're going to have a lot of teams that are going for it, and there's going to be a highly competitive environment. I think that's going to create a lot of motivation for teams to go in and try to add pieces to win right now. I also think as good as the Knicks run has been, teams aren't going to look at the Knicks and say, well, you know what? There's just no stopping that. We might as well wait a few years for them to fall off. No, I think teams are going to be very emboldened to go out there and try to challenge the strength of the Knicks. Or if the Spurs come back, the Spurs, the Thunder, of course, are still going to be out there. But I think we're going to see teams that are very motivated to make some big moves, to add to their rosters, to do everything they can to improve. And that means we're going to get, I think, a very busy NBA offseason. I do think Giannis Antetokounmpo gets moved. It makes too much sense. If I am the Bucks, I am definitely, if he tells me anything other than yes, I am 100% signing that extension when you can offer it to me August 1st. If he says anything else, that's it. You're out. I'm trading him immediately and not allowing him to have the kind of power that he would have if he gets to free agency next year. So I do think Giannis winds up getting moved because I don't think he's going to agree to that contract extension. And trading him before the draft makes sense because then the Bucks will be able to use those picks in the draft. Sounds like there's already some good offers out there. As far as LeBron and what he's going to do, that seems to be very much up in the air. If he is going to take any kind of a pay cut, whether that's the Lakers or otherwise, I think he's going to want to get a sense of what it is that he's going to be taking a pay cut for. What will that pay cut allow? Will that allow, if he's going to the Warriors, will that allow him to play with Steph and Draymond? And can they add another piece and go from there? What about the Cavs? Can they do some maneuvering to get under that second apron, maybe even under the first apron, depending on how much money James Harden is willing to take? And then with the Lakers, can he take less and allow them to make use of the cap space they could, not definitely, but could have access to? So there's a bunch of huge stories around the NBA. Giannis, LeBron, certainly at the forefront of it all. But I think we're going to get a lot of activity. It's going to be a busy NBA summer. And again, we're going to have so many teams going for it next year. This is Adam Silver's dream scenario, right? Is all these teams are going to be going for it and playing to win. There's no incentive to lose anymore. So I think we're in store for a great, great offseason in the NBA.
1: Best place to stay up to date on how all of it is being maneuvered, the NBA Front Office Show, which Trevor co-hosts. And of course, he's got your Lakers insight as well, Lakers Nation Pod. You can check that out as well. Follow Trevor on X at Trevor Lane. We appreciate the time today, man. Enjoy game three tomorrow night.
0: Hey, thank you guys for having me. Appreciate it.
1: Trevor Lane, co-host of the NBA Front Office Show, Kate, and the host of the Lakers Nation Show as well. this offseason, I think, like Trevor said, is going to be fascinating to watch with all of

0: the factors at play with Giannis, with LeBron. What do the Cavs, like he said, decide to do with Harden? Can they get out from underneath that deal? And the second apron and then the lottery implications on everything. Like Trevor said, a lot of teams that are going to look at it and say, well, we can't really tank anymore. We're not in the middle of a rebuild anymore. We've got to go after someone or something to propel us upward in what could, again, be a wide open East. And other than the Spurs and the Thunder in the West, that second tier could be wide open.
1: I mean, my biggest thing that I'm just interested to see where Giannis goes. I think that's going to change a lot. And that's going to make, I mean, he's going to want to go to a contender, but that's going to make some team, like, talk about the Rams jumping to the favorites or being a, you know, a Super Bowl or bust. Like, wherever Giannis goes, it's likely going to be a Larry O'Brien or bust type of situation, even in his first season with that team.
0: The one thing, and it's a little bit of a crazy scenario I've cooked up in my head, but there have been rumblings about the possibility of Giannis to the Cavs. You know, is it maybe Donovan Mitchell back to Milwaukee to create the cap space to make that work? And then if LeBron is actually interested in going back to Cleveland for one final year, could you get LeBron, Giannis, and Harden together in Cleveland? Is that something that would work cap-wise and instantly make them contenders in the East? So, and that's just one scenario. You could cook up a bunch of them, but it's why it all starts with Giannis and where that domino falls.
1: Yeah. That would be something that, I mean, I have no idea what LeBron's thinking, but like if I were LeBron, and you may have to take a pay cut in LA, but you could go back to Cleveland and finish your career there and team up with Giannis. Like, that kind of seems like a no-brainer to me. Again, not in the mind of LeBron James, but like, yeah.
0: Yeah, and it gives the Cavs somebody who they can trust, I think, to handle the ball in those big moments and in LeBron, and you're not necessarily always putting it in Harden's hands because we saw how that worked out. You know, make Harden a little bit more of a secondary player in those situations if you've got LeBron and Giannis. I don't know. Maybe it's a pipe dream that I'm cooking up for my friends in Cleveland. Top of the hour, we'll get into some of those teams that I think people are looking at around the NFL and saying, nah, there's no way they're as good this year as they were last year. They're going to fall off. Some candidates we have for regression in the NFL. But coming up next, it is a deep and wide race for the NL Cy Young, and one of the guys near the top of the list went off last night. We'll talk about him and the other guys involved in that NL Cy Young race next here on BetMGM Game Day on Westwood One Sports.
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3: Wow, wow, whoa. The Knicks are up 2-0. New York stole two games in San Antonio. The next two are in the Garden. With a chance to sweep, Game 3 of the NBA Finals is tomorrow night. Westwood One Sports.

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1: 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Chris Mack alongside Kate Constable here on BetMGM Game Day. Jacob Mizorowski, another ridiculous start in Colorado last night, Kate. 45 pitches, I think, of 101 miles an hour or more, which is ridiculous. 8 strikeouts. He's down to 2-1 to win the NL Cy Young. His next start Friday against the Phillies. You've got Christopher Sanchez of the Phillies, obviously the favorite in the NL Cy Young race after that scoreless inning streak he put together earlier in the month of May. He starts tomorrow in Toronto. We've got Otani in the mix. We've got Paul Skenes in the mix. Those two won't face each other, but their teams will this week in Pittsburgh, the Pirates and the Dodgers. Chris Sale is right there in the conversation as well with the way the Braves are playing, and he is pitching. Do you have a favorite right now in the NL Cy Young race? Let's take the odds out of it for a second and take the value proposition out of it. Just one of these guys in the NL Cy Young race that you like right now, Kate.
2: I mean, I think I would say it's between Sanchez and Otani. Like, what Otani's been doing, I know he hasn't pitched, the volume of innings hasn't been there quite yet, but, like, the numbers that he has is unbelievable. But you could really, I mean, and then the innings thing that Sanchez did earlier this year, like, that's crazy, too. I think you could make a very fair case for any of the top three, but you can't necessarily count out Skenes, right? Like a slower start for Skenes, but a slower start for Skenes is like a Cy Young start for most players in any other year where you don't have this crazy race going on in the NL right now. Like I think a lot of players even further down the board could be Cy Young candidates in another year when this type of stuff isn't going on. So just based off what we've seen so far, and Mizorowski's been phenomenal, too. I'm just trying not to be overly, like, recency biased with him based on what we just saw from him. Like, I'm trying to take that factor out of it. I don't have an answer for you, Chris, because any of the top three, those I would be totally fine if any of those guys took home the award at this point.
1: Yeah, I felt the same, you know, victim of the moment type thing when looking at Mizorowski too, but it's like 7 starts in a row now. He's been impeccable, a 0.2 ERA. I think if I strip the odds away and just talk about who I think has the best chance to win, Skenes has always been good at bouncing back, and after a couple of rough starts, maybe he's in a position, especially in a series where a lot of baseball eyes will be on the Pirates and the Dodgers this week, to have a quality start, bounce back, look like Skenes again, and maybe start a run that vaults him back up towards the top of the list. I wonder when we get to the voting at the end of the year, how much the memory of the Sanchez scoreless inning streak may be in the rear view and affect people's voting. Can he continue to pitch like that the rest of the year? I think everything right now points me towards the Miz, but he said it's hard to count Skenes out. And then Otani might get it just based on the fact that he's a unicorn. Like, that's if he continues to do what he's done, he has to be in the mix. Coming up next, teams we think could fall off from where they were last year.
3: NFL. This is Westwood One Sports.
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1: Wemby just too soft to win a title? Or is he too young, too tired, and a million other things that are going on with him and the Spurs as they're down 2-0 to the Knicks in the NBA Finals with Game 3 tomorrow night at Madison Square Garden? It's Westwood One Sports. Chris Mack alongside Kate Constable here on BetMGM Game Day with you till 4 Eastern, 1 Pacific, talking not just NBA Finals, but NFL offseason as well. We'll touch a little bit on that wild Game 3 in the Stanley Cup Final and just a wild series overall later in the show, plus a big absence for a team that felt like they were trending in the right direction, battling for the lead in their division in Major League Baseball, but now could be in a tough spot for the next 6 to 8 weeks with a superstar out. Nick Shook of NFL.com will join us in 20 minutes as well. Don't forget you can listen wherever you are inside the Westwood One Sports app and the Odyssey app, AUDACY, always live across North America. Westwood One Sports is on Sirius XM Channel 375. There are a few teams, it feels like, Kate, that immediately fall out of people's mouths when we talk about teams who aren't going to do as well in 2026 as they did in 2025. The Patriots, because of the softness of their schedule last year, how they got, you could say, lucky in the AFC Championship game, not having to face Bo Nix, all the other distractions, that's a nice way to put it, around Mike Vrabel this offseason. I've seen people question whether the Bears are due for regression after all the one-score games they won in 2025. The Broncos have been mentioned similarly. I talked to Courtney Cronin about some of these teams on Friday when I filled in for Nick Costos on You Better You Bet. When you look at teams that are ripe for regression in 2026 over 2025, who are you looking at, maybe aside from or including those three that I just mentioned?
2: I hate to say it, Chris, but the one that stands out the most for me is the Chicago Bears. My Chicago Bears. How do they not? How do they not? You had 7 one-score wins and 8 fourth-quarter comebacks last year. You had a first-time head coach that, I mean, exceeded all expectations, and he is kind of one of the only, not the only reason, but he is one of the reasons that if they don't regress this year, I think it's because of the culture that Ben Johnson has put in. But you're the hunted now going forward if you're the Bears. Mm-hmm. You're not hunting. Like, you have arrived, and teams are going to want to beat you. And now you have the toughest schedule in the league this upcoming season, where you had a fairly soft schedule last year. Like, I don't know how the Bears don't regress a little bit. Now, can they still regress and make the playoffs? Yeah. I don't think they go from first to worst in the division, but I think there's no way that they play or they win as many games, especially in the manner that they did last year, this upcoming season. So, I mean, for me, again, hate to say it, but the Bears are going to regress. They just are.
1: Yeah. You know, I feel like the one thing that's kind of flying under the radar just a little bit with the Bears, and look, Rome Odunze and Luther Burden, I think you can like both of those guys and what they're becoming or what you expect them to become and still also look at them as relatively inexperienced in big moments. And DJ Moore was the guy in those big moments. You talk about those 7 fourth quarter comebacks, one score games that they won, and it was Caleb was looking for DJ Moore and finding him. Yeah, and there were some incredible moments during the run the Bears had last year, but Burton and Odunze aren't yet quite, I don't want to say ready. We don't know if they're ready, but they haven't been through those moments yet. Right. So we don't know if they're ready. So I think it's going to be interesting to see when they are in those moments. You know, they're down in the fourth quarter and Caleb Williams is trying to lead the Bears down the field. It's entirely possible that Burton and Odunze and Colston Loveland, for that matter, all show up in those moments. But you don't have DJ Moore to lean on or fall back on in those moments. And it might take some time for those young receivers to adjust to being the go-to guys in those spots.
2: And, Chris, Like, let's not forget the elephant in the room here. Caleb Williams is on the cover of Madden, which means something terrible is going to happen. That's part of the regress right there.
1: So the Madden curse, and I talked with Courtney about this on Friday as well. Like, it's not necessarily the guaranteed thing that it was when we think back all the way back to like Mike Vick in 2006 or whatever, 2005 or whatever it was. You know, Josh Allen won an MVP the year he was on the cover of Madden, right? There was no Madden curse for Mahomes when he was on the cover or
2: Tom Brady
1: when
2: even,
1: he was on
2: right?
1: The,
2: yeah.
1: Yeah. When he was on the cover with Mahomes. So it's not necessarily an every year thing, but I mean, you could look at Saquon's season last year and be like, ooh, that was a down year after being on the cover of Madden. So I realize we're talking kind of tongue in cheek about this, but like, yeah, it always seems to come at a time in a guy's career where so much is being expected of them because they're on their ascendancy, they're on their rise, and then maybe they hit a plateau for a year or even have a one step back kind of year before they take two more steps forward. And, you know, that wouldn't be totally shocking. Like, he's missing his number one target from last year, and he's adjusting to more targets for Burden and Adunze. And, yeah, I think there is a question about how, not the Madden curse necessarily, but how Caleb handles those expectations leveling up a few notches and paying off on those expectations.
2: Which then in that case, Chris, it's not a curse. Like Saquon regressing last year after the tread that he put on his legs the year before, that's kind of expected, right? Like it's not because he was on Madden, which is the point you're making about Caleb Williams. And I guess the team as a whole is likely to have the Madden curse because they're likely to regress. Same with the Patriots. Like if you threw Drake May on the cover, the Patriots probably aren't going to win as many games. That's another regression candidate that you threw out because of the schedule that they had last season, like softest schedule in the league last season. Of course, you're going to win a boatload of games. That gets significantly tougher this year. You bring in a new wide receiver that needs some chemistry between the quarterback and wide receiver. Granted, I mean, I don't, that's probably going to happen before the season starts, but like, yeah, the Patriots could be a cursed regression candidate this year had any of their players been on the cover of Madden.
1: Yeah, I look at the start of their schedule, too. Like, the first 4 weeks for the Patriots aren't necessarily easy. Like, you open up the opener, obviously, in Seattle, the Super Bowl rematch against the Seahawks. And we have no idea what the Steelers may or may not be. But you get them for your home opener in week two, and they're traditionally right on the edge of those playoff discussions, and we'll see how that goes. And then, yes, you've got a trip to Jacksonville. Maybe Jacksonville is another team we're talking about as a regression candidate, but a trip to Buffalo in week four. So the first 4 weeks of the schedule don't really give the Patriots the option of starting slow. Like, they've got to be ready to go from the jump. You have to hope that Drake May and AJ Brown find some somewhat instant chemistry. They've got training camp and the preseason to work on it, obviously, but you know, that's what everybody in New England is talking about as why they shouldn't be a target for regression. Well, yeah, we had a soft schedule last year, but another year under Drake May's belt, the big time experience of going to the Super Bowl, we just brought in AJ Brown, why would we regress? But I think you look at them and go, yeah, but you got through it last year without being tested by tough teams very often. Mm-hmm. And then when you got to those tough teams in the playoffs, CJ Stroud melted down and you got the benefit of not facing Bo Nix and playing in a snowstorm in the second half, which kind of leaned into your style of play to begin with. So the Patriots for me are the team that I look at and go, yeah, probably still a playoff team. Probably still right there in the conversation as like a 9-win team, but certainly not the Super Bowl contender that a trip to the game last year would indicate they should be.
2: No, and that's the thing with a lot of the big-time regression candidates, Bears and the Patriots, like we're talking about, is like regression doesn't necessarily mean that they have a terrible year. They just aren't going to put up the same number of wins type of thing. I mean, do the Patriots get back to the Super Bowl this upcoming season? Probably not. If I had to, you know, how many teams go back to the Super Bowl other than the Kansas City Chiefs, like that type of thing. it's those teams that are in the middle last year that I think could take steps back where they are find themselves at the bottom of the league, where these top tier teams from last season, I don't think are going to find themselves at the bottom of the league this year, even if they do significantly regress type of a deal.
1: Who's one of those teams in the middle of the pack from last year that you look at and go, ooh, I could see them going from like a 9-ish or, you know, 8 or 9 win, 10 win season to, oh my God, that team just went, you know, 5-12, 6-11, and they're looking at a possible top 10, top 12 draft pick.
2: I mean, like the Miami Dolphins, are they going to win 7-10 last year? Like, you have Malik Willis as your quarterback, new head coach, all that jazz. Maybe a team that drops a little bit more. I mean, even the Colts, I know they started off like so strong with Daniel Jones, but what does he look like coming back? 8-9 last year, maybe they're a little bit more like 5-12 or the Browns were type of a thing. And then I don't know, NFC, I'm sorry. The Panthers.
1: They
2: won their division, like 8-9. Do I still have faith that the Panthers are going to like continue to progress forward at a high rate? Maybe I should, but I really don't. Should I?
1: I think you have to. You look at the Panthers and Bryce Young in particular, and there's still a whole lot of exactly what we both just did. They go 9-8. And be right there competing for the division title again, or right. I think they could go 6-11 and we all go, okay, well, yeah, it's the Panthers. Doesn't shock us. That doesn't surprise us. I do think that your call on the Colts is a good one too. Like I could see that because there are no other options at quarterback outside of Daniel Jones. And you have the shadow of Anthony Richardson and what the heck you're going to do there sort of lurking around the corner at every turn. And just let's just throw it out there. You never want to see anybody get hurt, but what if Daniel Jones either via another injury of some sort or just poor performance? There's nothing indicating, I don't think, that he's necessarily going to bounce back and start the season 8-0 again. So let's say they've got to pull the plug on Daniel Jones. Who do you go to in that situation? It's not Richardson. I mean, are we talking about Riley Leonard? Is that very quickly the wheels could
2: Chris,
1: the wheels could fall off real easily.
2: The depth chart to be like, who is the third string quarterback after behind me? Like I didn't even off the top of my head real quick. Yeah, Riley
1: You're
2: Leonard.
1: You're not calling Philip Rivers again, right? Like that's not
2: I think he did he officially retire again? Like do you have to retire twice?
1: I think you have to refile because you have to file reinstatement papers, I think.
2: Right.
1: And then so you probably have to refile the retirement papers. I don't know. That's a good question. But yeah, you're not calling up Philip Rivers is my point. Like that's a team where if the quarterback situation goes sideways, you're in trouble really quickly. Like the Steelers would be similar to that. If Rodgers gets hurt and is out for a significant amount of time, depending on what your backup situation looks like, because you don't know if you're going to keep Mason Rudolph around as a backup. If you do, what's that mean for Will Howard or Drew Aller? You're not going to stash four quarterbacks on the roster, but I don't think you're going to sneak Howard or Aller through to the practice squad via waivers. So, like, if they decide to go into the season with Howard as the number two and Aller as the number three, you're very quickly in a real bad spot if Aaron Rodgers gets hurt. Nothing against Will Howard. I mean, he may end up growing into an NFL-capable starter at some point, but I don't think right now Steeler fans would be comfortable just throwing him into the fire and seeing what happens if Rodgers, say, had something happen and were out for a month.
2: Well, and just within that division, too. Like, they could lose plenty of division games, which brings them back. Like, you still are going up against Burrow and Lamar Jackson and the Jared Verse-led Browns with Shedeur Sanders year two. Like, there could be plenty of losses within the division that knocks them down quite a few pegs for, unfortunately, Chris, for your Steelers.
1: Yeah, no, I mean, any team with that tenuous, and look, we've said this before, it's not breaking news. Any team that loses their starting quarterback is all of a sudden in a bad spot. Unless you really just have an implicit trust in your backup and a very good backup quarterback. There are a few spots around the league where you don't take a giant step back if your starter is lost for a significant amount of time. But the Steelers would definitely be one of those teams where, okay, all of a sudden if Rodgers is on the shelf for a while, you're in a really, really bad spot. You go from being a 9-win team, I think, to probably a 6-win team at best. Not because Rodgers is necessarily so good, but because there is that big drop-off from him to whatever's behind him. And they're not the only team like that, obviously, but they are one of the teams that I think jumps out at you when we talk about those middle-of-the-pack teams.
2: Yeah, I mean, even if you think back to the 49ers last year when Brock Purdy missed time and the backup there.
1: Not everybody has a Mac Jones, though, waiting in the wings.
2: Exactly. He held up his end of the bargain as the backup quarterback. I mean, even with the Bears, like, Tyson Bagent is a serviceable backup type of thing. Like, there are few teams, to your point, that have that backup that's going to come in and actually continue to carry things the way that they were. So I guess any of those teams that starting quarterback goes down where you don't have a backup like that, those are teams that we could find at the very bottom of the league this upcoming season.
1: Coming up in 1 hour, we will power rank, Kate and I, the players we think will be the most impactful rookies in the 2026 NFL season. Coming up in about 25 minutes, some, I don't know if we call it breaking news, but an update to one player's availability at the MLB trade deadline. And it's interesting that his team may have no interest in moving on from him after we assumed, given their start to the season, that they would be. But coming up next, we talk about targets for regression, some of these rookies, the Madden curse with Caleb Williams, and so much more around the NFL offseason as OTAs and minicamps continue in most NFL cities around the league. Nick Shook of NFL.com will join us next right here on BetMGM Game Day on Westwood One Sports.
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5: Wow, wow, whoa. The Knicks are up 2-0. New York stole two games in San Antonio. The next two are in the Garden with a chance to sweep. Game 3 of the NBA Finals is tomorrow night. Westwood One Sports.
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1: Coming up in about 20 minutes, somebody says, nope, we're not dealing the guy everybody thought we might be dealing at the MLB trade deadline. That on the way here on Westwood One Sports. Chris Mack alongside Kate Constable. It is BetMGM Game Day. Top of the hour. Is Wemby too soft? Is that too harsh a decision to make on him right now at this point in his career, as young as he is, as tired, as gassed as he may be after that seven-game series against OKC? And we will power rank our most impactful NFL rookies, as we expect, in 2026, coming up 1 hour from now. We'll get to Nick Shook of NFL.com in just a moment, talk about some of those teams we think may be targets for regression this year. 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Some sad news from the NBA world. Shams Charania just reporting about 10 minutes ago. Bulls color commentator and, of course, three-time NBA champion with the Bulls in the early 90s, was the sixth overall pick in the 1989 draft. Stacey King has passed away at the age of just 59. You're a massive Bulls fan, Kate, so this one has to hit a little hard.
2: This is awful. I mean, just terrible news, Chris. I mean, not only what Stacey meant as a player for the Bulls, but like as a the Bulls have not been fun to watch the past couple of seasons. The Bulls are fun to watch because Stacey King is so good on the broadcast. And his rants, his Elizabeth, all of those things that he goes off and says. And like, that's what makes watching the Bulls fun right now. And so, I mean, this is, it's just awful, awful news. I don't really know what else to say or how else to put it than this is like, yeah, it's just devastating and devastating for Bulls fans, for the city of Chicago. And, that's a big loss. I mean, it's tough to process within the couple minutes that we just saw the news here.
1: Yeah, so our thoughts are with Stacey's family, obviously, and everyone in the Bulls organization and broadcast teams. Bad news here this morning on BetMGM Game Day on Westwood One Sports. Back to football for a couple minutes, though. As I mentioned, we just got done talking about some of the teams we think could regress this year, the 2026 NFL season, in the midst of OTAs and mini camps around the NFL right now. Nick Shook of NFL.com joins us here on Westwood One Sports. And we were joking around earlier, Nick, about the Madden curse. And I know you talked to Caleb Williams about this. What do you think about the Bears makes them maybe a target for regression, or gives you, and maybe after your chat with Caleb Williams, people in the Bears organization, reason to believe that they won't take that step back this year?
3: Yeah, I think the first sign of a potential regression is the fashion in which they won so many of their games last year, which required, you know, Herculean comebacks at times, it's heart-stopping moments, Caleb pulling off incredible plays that essentially earned him the notoriety to land on the Madden cover. It's just not a sustainable and reliable mode of victory, which is something that I actually asked him about on Thursday in Chicago, which was, you know, now that you're in your second year, you know, under Ben Johnson, and you talk about the familiarity you have with the offense as opposed to where you were last year, which he said he felt like he was drowning while trying to learn all of Ben Johnson's offense. It feels like, you know, if you're more comfortable, then maybe you can avoid some of those, you know, the need to pull off those last second comebacks. You know, I think about the game against Cincinnati. We can talk about the games against the Packers. There were a number of instances in which they, you know, even the Raiders, that was like their first comeback game. They went in Vegas because of a late touchdown drive authored by Caleb. When you look at it, that's not a dependable way to win. So you hope that they don't have to do that this year. And if they don't, then they won't regress. But there's really we have no evidence to the contrary that they won't have to win like that just because we haven't seen them play this year. So that's one part. Obviously, they had a little bit of defensive turnover. You know, they kind of revamped the safeties group on their defense. Tremaine Edmonds left as well. So there's some, you know, replacements. You have turnover with every team, but it just gives you a little bit less certainty there. Where I'm really not concerned is what they have offensively, other than the fact that they lost DJ Moore at receiver, and it's going to put more on the shoulders of Rome Odunze, Luther Burden, and the two tight ends they have in Cole Kmet and Colson Loveland. The good thing about that is that all of those guys have a rapport with Caleb. Most of, you know, the good group of them are young. I mean, DeAndre Swift and Cole Kmet are basically the elders of the, you know, playmakers group on the offensive side of the ball, and they're both only 27 years old. So there's a lot of youth there. I would be less worried about their offense and their defense, but more than anything, when you have a team that, you know, offers such a turnaround in 1 year, you need to see it proven in the next year. And once you do, then you can kind of start to count on them. They just have to go out and do that.
2: Does a coach like Ben Johnson give you confidence that they can prove it this year? Because, you know, the start that he had to his head coaching tenure couldn't have gotten any better, which, I mean, lends itself to our point of you might regress there, but for all intents and purposes, like, Ben Johnson is one of the best coaches in the young coaches, maybe I should say, in the league. Does he give you confidence that this team maybe won't take a massive step back?
3: Yeah, I think that the way that they're constructed will allow them to at least sustain for the most part. I don't know if it's necessarily going to be a division title, but it's going to be contention, right? That's where you start. That's the starting point. And then from there, you have to look at what does continuity do for you from 1 year to the next? If your majority of your offense, since Ben Johnson is the offensive mastermind, if that is, you know, all kind of intact and understands what you're trying to do, then you can iterate from there. Then you can kind of focus more on situational decisions. That's what a lot of what Caleb, you know, talked to me about on Thursday, which was just that, you know, last year I was just trying to digest everything. This year we can talk about the idiosyncrasies of different plays and how you might want to do certain things against certain defenses. And we just didn't have time to get to that last year. So schematically, I think they should be better. They should be more adventurous and probably more productive than they were last year. The big question then is, as a head coach, do you have that, like, that new coach energy when things are going well, everybody's buying in because everything's still very new and it's fun and you're winning for the first time in a long time? Can you kind of sustain that in year two when you meet your inevitable challenges and moments of adversity? That's going to be the biggest challenge for him, I think, because otherwise I think the offense should just continue to progress. Like, at least on paper and in theory, it should progress. But can you find ways to, you know, continue to keep everybody bought in when the challenges arrive? Because they will. They happen to every team. And that's why I don't think they'll take a big step back. You just also have to consider who they're, you know, is in their division. I mean, I like to look right across the division at Dan Campbell. He was in a similar situation as Ben Johnson just a few years ago as one of the coaches that was kind of the face of the next era of the NFL with the Lions, you know, turning things around and him being the face of it. And then they took their steps back from year over year. A lot of that had to do with health and, again, roster turnover, because the majority of who they, you know, needed to contribute were still there. But the offensive line struggled last year. They couldn't stay healthy. You had changes there, and it contributed to them missing the playoffs. The Bears are going to have to try to avoid that. Luckily, I think they've prepared for that largely up front. It's just a matter of staying healthy, staying the course, relying on your past experience, and hoping it all comes together, especially when the things get tough.
1: Nick Shook of NFL.com with us here on Westwood One Sports. Nick wrote a great piece in the immediate aftermath Monday evening of the Myles Garrett trade to L.A. about the winners and losers of that deal. And I thought you made a really good point, Nick, and if you don't mind elaborating on it, you listed Chris Shula, Rams defensive coordinator, as the biggest winner in this whole deal, because not only did they go out and add Myles Garrett, it's kind of, you know, been lost in people's memory because we've all got the attention spans of a goldfish now. They went out and got Trent McDuffie as well this offseason. So two massive upgrades to the Rams defense. Does this mean expectations for the Rams, both in the organization and the fan base, are Super Bowl or bust, for lack of a better way to put it?
3: Oh, they absolutely are Super Bowl or bust. That's what you signal as soon as you make a trade for Myles Garrett and you include a player like Jared Verse in that deal. You're saying, our time is now, and it's justified because you have Matthew Stafford at his age, you know, coming off an NFL MVP season. He's still closer to 40 than he is 30. So how much time do you really have left to chase it with everything intact like it is? You got to go for it right now. But you're right. Trent McDuffie was a big addition as well. So was Jalen Watson. You know, his teammate from Kansas City followed him over as a free agent, and they essentially rebuilt their secondary, you know, in about a month's time, less than a month's time, which was their biggest weakness last year. Now, you could have gone into this season and acquired Myles Garrett, not acquired Trent McDuffie. And our only gripe would be, I still don't trust that secondary. They weren't very good. You know, that was their downfall in the playoffs last year. They couldn't prevent the Seahawks from scoring 31. They lose by four in the NFC Championship game on the road. They had opportunities to win the game. They couldn't get it done, and they haven't gotten any better back there. But they should be a little bit better because they got a guy like Myles Garrett speeding up every opposing quarterback. Well, they did both. So, yes, you know, they answered both questions. They did it in reverse order, you know, getting Garrett as the final piece. But it's going to open up so much of what Chris Shula can do with this defense, which is a defense that was already successful enough for him to, you know, draw some head coaching considerations from teams that were looking for new head coaches. Ultimately, he stays in L.A., and he comes back to a situation that was better than it was last year. You know, having Garrett on the field is going to attract attention to him on every play. you know, he's going to be facing double teams. He's going to be facing chips from the backs, which then limits the ability of opposing running backs to get out in the open and become, you know, pass catching weapons. It just forces an offense to kind of play with a hand tied behind their back because of the presence of Myles Garrett. On a defense that includes guys like Kobe Turner, Braden Fisk, you continue to go down the list of some of the other players that can get after the quarterback. If you're dedicating additional attention to Myles Garrett, like other teams will be against the Rams, it's going to free up the rest of those guys to have career years and make plays. And that's really where it becomes extremely difficult to play against a defense like that. It's all because of the presence of 95. So Shula's, I think, getting in the catbird seat because he's going to have more freedom than ever to drop whatever he wants to drop, knowing that he's going to get, you know, some of his other guys' looks. And that's if Garrett doesn't get home, which, by the way, he fights through double teams, you know, at a higher rate than anybody else in the NFL right now and has been for the last few years. And he also racked up 23 sacks last year. So it's a win-win situation, I think, for Shula and the Rams and the defensive side, as long as they can stay healthy. And it's a credit to Les Snead for, you know, attacking their biggest weakness and with the goal of ensuring that they don't suffer the same heartbreak again in January like they did last year.
2: Nick, did the Browns get enough back for Garrett? Like, there are a lot of Browns fans on social media that aren't happy with what they received back in Jared Verse and a first, and others that think that that was a win for the Browns. Where do you sit?
3: Yeah, so we live in a world in which folks overvalue players in trades, and I kind of blame, like, last decade for setting unrealistic expectations. And sometimes I adhere to these unrealistic expectations too, because I look at the A.J. Brown deal and I heard 2028 first before it was actually completed, and I thought, ooh, that hurts because I value A.J. Brown very highly. But what we have to consider is that, you know, you're just not going to get a massive draft capital return on most guys. You're just not. There's more value in the draft picks for most teams than there is in a proven commodity, except in this situation. And the reason that the Browns were even considering this trade is because of the inclusion of Jared Verse. It is not often that you see a blockbuster trade of this magnitude include an immediate replacement who also happens to be one of the top 8 to 10 players at the position and is only 25 years old and is still on a rookie deal. You don't get that. Usually that's a one-for-one swap, maybe player for player and a day three pick. The Browns got Jared Verse, another first-round pick, a second-round pick, and a third-round pick. So essentially they got two first-round picks, and one doesn't come with the risk that is associated with the pick that you get to spend because it's already a proven commodity. I don't think they could really do much better. I know the Browns fans' grasp were like, I would have liked to get one more first, because they're looking at the total, which is that you only got one first-round pick for Myles Garrett without considering that Jared Verse is better than another first-round pick in the future. They're going to come to like him, and I think a lot of them are going to come around and realize that it was a very good trade. In the moment that it happened, we were actually recording an episode of NFL Daily, Greg and I were, and I realized, you know, as it dropped, I just stopped and I went, that's an incredible return. Congratulations to both sides. It's not often that you get a trade that I feel like both sides won. I feel like the Browns and the Rams could both win this based on where they are in their timelines.
1: What do you think Verse's immediate impact is, Nick?
3: So my biggest concern with him, and this is pretty clear, it's pretty evident in a lot of the Rams tape, he is a power player. He is that's why I love him. And I've loved watching him since he was at Florida State. But he's a power player who disrupts pockets, who racks up a ton of pressures, but didn't quite get home as much, which is what is reflected in his sack total over the last 2 years. He's a guy that gets close to the quarterback, hasn't really finished the job. I'm

0: valuable as a sack total. And I also think that, you know, his style of play lends itself to what the Browns kind of want to do with their revamped defensive front. So I'm excited to see how he fits in that defense. Like I said, I think Browns fans are going to really love him. And, you know, we'll see how he continues to grow. Again, he's only, you know, 25 years old. He's got his whole career in front of him. It's going to fit as a key part of that Browns defense.
1: Nick, great stuff as always. Love all the insight you had on both the Garrett deal and some of those teams that might be headed for regression, including the Bears. Thanks again for the time. Enjoy the rest of your Sunday.
0: Yep, thanks for having me.
2: Thanks.
1: Absolutely. Nick Shook, NFL.com, all over NFL Network and all NFL media. I think that is it. You brought up the point earlier, Kate. Like, it's just one first-round pick, but it is Jared Verse, who's already established himself as being worth the first round pick that the Rams spent on him a few years ago. And that impact, I think, in a division where everything is based on how you can affect the opposing quarterback, Burrow, Jackson, Rodgers, and his decreasing mobility, like Verse has the opportunity to have a lot of impact right out of the gate for the Browns.
2: And I mean, I didn't even add this. And when we were talking about it earlier, I kind of forgot this point is he's still on his rookie contract too, which just always gives you more flexibility when you have a player of that caliber that's making that type of impact, but is also still on a rookie contract. So yeah, I mean, I think Jared Verse is a great piece of that return, overall return for Cleveland.
1: Coming up in less than 45 minutes, right around 2:20 Eastern, 11:20 Pacific, Kate and I will power rank the players we think will be the most impactful rookies across the NFL in 2026. 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Top of the hour, is Wemby too soft to win a title in the NBA the way it's currently constructed? But coming up next, all of a sudden, a four-game winning streak and one team who's been buried in the AL standings most of the year might not be so interested in dealing the superstar we all just assumed they'd be dealing at the deadline. We'll tell you who that is next here on BetMGM Game Day on Westwood One Sports.
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4: The cover star of Madden NFL 27 has been released, and it's Chicago Bears quarterback Caleb Williams. Yo, fans in the Windy City, is this a good thing? 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

0: shallow right. Judge dives, can't make the play. Right field, backing up Judge on the track at the wall, and he makes the play. A sparkler by Aaron Judge, out number two.
1: The bets, the breakdowns, the big games. BetMGM Game Day continues on Westwood One Sports.
2: Michael Kay on Yes Network. A couple of spectacular plays in the field by Aaron Judge in Houston on April 26th, and then at Yankee Stadium against the Orioles on May 3rd, just a week later, that are believed to have led to this stress fracture in Aaron Judge's first rib on his right side that will have him out for the next 6 to 8 weeks. We'll get to the player that might not be on the market at the deadline that everybody thought would be on the market in just a second, but let's start with the Judge injury, Kate. I'm Chris Mack alongside Kate Constable here on Westwood One Sports. It is BetMGM Game Day. This isn't the kind of thing that's going to knock the Yankees out of the playoff race. The American League standings are a disaster. Let's just be honest. The final wild card team right now would be the under 500 Texas Rangers. The Yankees just a game back of the Rays in the AL East, who have stumbled a good bit over the last couple of weeks. So maybe it feels for Yankee fans like this is happening at the worst possible time because they were chasing down the Rays in the AL East standings. But I really think it's not necessarily the thing Judge out for the next 6 to 8 weeks because of the starting pitching. Garrett Cole back, Cam Schlittler has continued to look like AL Cy Young material. I think they'll be okay having to survive without Aaron Judge and still being a playoff team, maybe even AL East champs. But I understand the trepidation for Yankees fans going, oh, my God, here we go again. Yankee summer swoon time in effect because we're going to have to go without Judge for the next month and a half at least.
3: Chris, does this happen every year with Aaron Judge? Doesn't it feel like it does? I mean, I'm not as of a locked, like I will be totally transparent. You know this. I'm not like a locked in 24/7 MLB fan, but it feels to me like a casual baseball fan here that Aaron Judge gets hurt every year and is out for 6 to 8 weeks and comes back and it takes a while for his swing to, you know, return. And we do this song and dance all the time.
2: I mean, he has had injury issues. You can't argue with that. He played 152 games last year, so he did miss. I forget what it was that caused him to miss a little bit of time.
3: But
2: for the most part, was available.
3: Like, you know, yeah.
2: Yeah, same year before that, he played 158. I think he just got some maintenance days. 2023, I can't remember what the injury was. He did miss more than 50 games. You know, I look at it more from the perspective of, okay, if this happened and he's out for a significant period of time, A, be happy that he's going to be back before the end of the regular season. And like you said, has time to get the swing right and get back into shape for the playoffs. But also, like, Yankee fans, don't panic. Like, I understand everyone in New York is focused on the Knicks right now anyway. So maybe they feel like they can just, you know, bury their heads in that. And I wouldn't blame them for it. You know, everything's painted blue and orange all over New York City right now for good reason. So maybe they feel like a little less sort of, you know, dread over the Judge injury. I think the Yankees will be just fine. And when we look up post-trade deadline, like mid-August, once Judge is fully back and healthy again, the Yankees are going to be just fine, maybe even in the lead in the AL East and certainly in position. I mean, they're 6.5 games clear of the second wild card right now. I think they'll be in a decent spot. No reason to panic for the Yankees or their fans.
3: Well, and I guess the point that they are still favored here right now at BetMGM to with the AL odds. If Vegas thought that they were going to drop off, if that was the consensus across baseball, those odds would have shifted significantly, I suppose.
2: Yeah.
3: So, I
2: think that has as much to do with the fact that the AL is just, like I said, a dumpster fire this year, which kind of leads us toward the other big story, which is Bob Nightingale's reporting from USA Today, Odyssey MLB insider Bob Nightingale, that right now the Tigers, who had a terrible start to the season, they've won four in a row, though, so I guess maybe they figured some things out, or they had won four in a row before yesterday. 26-39 is the record, but they're still telling teams that Tarek Skubal is off the market. They're not listening to offers on Skubal right now. Look, you're only 5.5 games out of the final wild card, again, because of the mess that is the American League. So maybe you think if you put some things together, you could somehow get back into the conversation. But I look at it from the perspective of, well, what are you going to win even if you get in the playoffs? And don't you have an opportunity that if Skubal is going to hit free agency, if he doesn't want to talk to you about a deal, if Boris doesn't want to talk, maybe it does behoove you to try and get something in return before this season completely collapses and Skubal walks off to free agency.
3: Well, yeah, I mean, you don't have to trade him like immediately, but don't you want to at least shop? Like going back to the Myles Garrett thing, we mentioned Luke, like, don't you want to at least shop and see what's out there and see what you could get back for him versus just saying off the bat, like, no, this is totally off the table. It seems like it would just be good practice to be able to put it out there that, okay, we are considering trading him. What are you get? What could you give us? What could we get back and see if you get an offer that blows you away?
2: Yeah, I think to just out and out. Now, part of it may be a leverage play too. Like, hey, we'll tell teams now, nope, sorry, not listening. And maybe they'll up the ante in a couple of weeks when we really are totally mathematically, legitimately out of the race if that happens. And maybe we get a couple more quality starts out of Tarek Skubal. You know, maybe that's the play here by the Tigers, but I'm kind of with you. Like, yeah, just at least listen to offers right now and see what you got on the table. To instantly just write off the idea of a Skubal trade right now doesn't add up entirely to me. But interesting that Bob Nightingale would report that right now, no, we're not even listening. Again, the American League is a disaster, so maybe they think they can get back into the conversation. But ultimately, where are you going to go? Maybe it's too early in some people's opinions to write off a season, because we've seen teams have bad starts to seasons or not be the juggernauts that typically go on to the World Series. I mean, you don't have to go that far back in recent memory to see the Rangers and the Diamondbacks in the World Series, for example, and go, okay, anything's possible, I guess. But to take it off the table right now feels just a little premature, unless it is just that leverage play that I mentioned.
3: That division's interesting, Chris. I mean, just looking like the Twins above the Tigers right now. I mean, I guess that's part of the conversation, the argument we're having is how terrible the Tigers are. But like the Twins are, the White Sox are above you, playing significantly better.
2: When you look at it that way, you got to be like, okay, maybe it's not happening for us this year. We got to jump a bunch of teams to even become a wild card, and then even if we do, what's really going to come of it? Probably not much. The World Cup gets started later this week. The best place to get in on the action, BetMGM. You can get an early payout for a two-goal lead. You place a pregame straight match result bet on any World's Game match. If your team takes a two-goal lead at any point in the game, your bet pays out as a win. The winnings are yours regardless of the outcome of the match. Check it all out. With things getting started later this week inside your BetMGM app. Coming up next, is Wemby just too soft to win a title? Or is he too tired, too young? All of the above, that's
4: this
2: next.
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21: I threw that one away. I messed up. We didn't play great as a team. We needed to win that game. This game was ours. But at this point, it's done. It's, yes, am I going to regret it? Yes, of course. Am I going to use that to fuel me and to fuel us next game? 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
2: Victor Wembanyama post-game Friday night, talking about that pass off of Stephon Castle's back that led to the foul of Jalen Brunson, and then Brunson hitting the consequential free throw there late in the game as the Knicks are up 2-0 on the Spurs in the NBA Finals, Game 3 tomorrow night at Madison Square Garden. Chris Mack alongside Kate Constable here on Westwood One Sports. It is BetMGM Game Day. Coming up in 20 minutes, we power rank, Kate and I, the players we think will be the most impactful rookies in the 2026 NFL season. And in 40 minutes, it's just been chaos, the Stanley Cup Final, of the best kind. But it's been chaos, to say the least. We'll go over what went down last night in Vegas and whether it gives us any inkling at all about how the rest of that series is going to go. But Wemby is just a simple question, Kate. Is he too soft? I don't know. He also talked, and I think Trevor Lane, when we had him on earlier from the NBA front office show, brought up the idea, and we brought it up a couple times during the show, the idea of immaturity. Like, Victor Wembanyama is still very young, still very early in his NBA career, but that reaction, that sort of emotional release that we got from Wemby and the Spurs after beating Oklahoma City in the Western Conference Finals indicated to me, and I think a lot of people, that maybe they were looking at that as their title, for lack of a better way to put it. He also talked about that in hindsight Friday night, the sort of emotional release and the reaction to beating Oklahoma City. Here's what Wemby said.
21: I could have been better in recovering from the high of the conference finals. But I mean, here we are. We can't change the past now. We have to. We're already focused on game three.
2: So he's saying all the right things now, I think, Kate. But I think there's a question about whether Victor Wembanyama individually and the Spurs as a whole just allowed themselves to deflate after that emotional victory over Oklahoma City. They, as much as a lot of fans did, looked at the Western Conference Finals erroneously, we can see now, as the true NBA championship round. And I think that's the youth, the immaturity, all of it. But then I think you can also look at Wemby and say, you know, for a guy of his size, he just plays way too soft a lot of times, especially in a series where if you don't bring physicality, it's going to be glaringly obvious, as it has been with Karl Anthony Towns taking over the way he has in the first two games.
3: Yeah, the knock that I have on Wemby's on-court play, that makes it seem like he is soft, is that you're, what, 7'6"? You should be doing everything around the basket. And granted, like, yes, you can step out and shoot threes, and that is part of your game and what makes you so unique and the quote-unquote alien that you are. But, like, the majority of what he's doing on the floor should be right around the basket because he's got the height. He just, I don't know if he has the physicality yet to be able to impose his will in those ways down low. And so, like, that part of him in the finals is soft. But I also think the majority of it is the youth, because going back, like, he shouldn't have admitted that you didn't come off the high of the conference finals well enough. Like, that's an immature statement right there. It's immature to allow yourself to feel the high of essentially winning the title of winning the Western Conference and that having to be so emotional for you. Like, makes me go back to, like, the Kobe quotes of, like, job's not done yet. What are we celebrating? Job's not done.
2: Right.
3: Like, the job was essentially done for Wemby and the Spurs having beaten the Thunder in the conference finals. Like, Wemby even said part of why he was crying was because a childhood dream is coming true. Well, the childhood dream should be, and granted, like, I can't knock the guy. You're playing in the NBA finals. I'm sitting here talking about you, right? Like, you're playing in there. But, like, the dream should be winning the NBA finals, not getting there. And so, like, those pieces, I think, add up into the immaturity of Wemby so far. And, like, he is only 3 years in the league. He can't even have a drink yet. He's 20. Granted, he's from France. He's probably been drinking since he was 12, but, like, you can't, like, He is young. So, like, are we going to, like, totally crap on this kid for being what he is? He needs that experience in the sense that, like, we've coined him the face of the league. Then, yes, that's where you can be, like, the immaturity shouldn't be there. But, like, I don't know. Like, he's a 20-year-old kid, and we're like, you're too young. But, like, do you see what I'm saying? I'm not articulating it all that well. But,
2: no,
3: like,
2: I get what you're saying. I think it all kind of feeds into the same thing going on with Wemby. And what I mean is, like, I think, yes, you're absolutely right about the maturity level of a 20-year-old. Even, look, I won't even plumb the depths of my memory to try and come up with some of the ridiculous things I was doing when I was 20 years old. Okay.
3: We don't need
2: to talk about that on national radio. All right. I'm not going to do that. That would be incriminating, even though the statute of limitations is up in many cases. I'm not going to talk about what, like, most of us as 20-year-olds are wildly immature, okay?
3: Yeah.
2: So his level of maturity as compared to the average 20-year-old is still very good. But I think what happened was the Thunder were looked at, whether it's because they looked at them as the reigning NBA champs or they looked at them as, you know, the Goliath and they were David, even though that's a ridiculous comparison given how good the Spurs were, whatever. The bully that they had to knock off to get to the NBA Finals. However the Spurs and Victor Wembanyama specifically looked at OKC, what they did when they celebrated that Western Conference Finals victory was they put themselves in a position emotionally and mentally that they weren't going to be able to recover in 3 days to be properly prepared for the Knicks and the NBA Finals. And that immaturity, I think, has led to what we've seen from Wemby in the first two games of this series, which is, in my opinion, he is playing soft. You know, there were times in the OKC series where he wasn't wildly physical, but just the way he played, especially in comparison to Chet Holmgren, we're like, okay, yeah, this dude is ready. And he's ready to embrace all facets of the game that come with being, like you said, 7'6" and being willing to play a gritty or grimy game down low and attack the rim, as well as be able to take those 18, 19, 20-foot jumpers, drain one from 25 feet occasionally, the full court game that Wemby is capable of playing. He hasn't looked like that guy that he looked like in the Western Conference Finals series. And I think some of it does have to do with that sort of exhale that happened collectively for the Spurs and Wembanyama specifically after the win over the Thunder. Is I don't know if he quite has it in him to do the physical things necessary on the court to beat the Knicks. And we've seen Karl Anthony Towns and the Knicks take advantage of that. Even, I mentioned this earlier, there was a great little lay-in that Wemby had in the fourth quarter Friday night, and it was a pretty little shot. It was kind of like a little lay-in from just outside the lane up over Karl Anthony Towns. I don't want to fault him for taking that shot and making it in a big moment. I think it may have even given the Spurs the lead at that point, or padded a lead that they had at that point. So I don't want to fault him for that. But in that moment, you've got to have a little bit more of the, no, I'm here, the hole is there, and I don't care if Karl Anthony Towns is between me and where I want to be and where I want to put the ball. I'm going to go through you rather than around you. And there's just been a lot of that, whether it's going around rather than through Towns, whether it be spotting up from 18 feet to hit a jumper rather than driving to the hole. And look, maybe you don't make the basket on that drive. Maybe you don't. Maybe, though, you draw a foul, and now Towns has to play a little differently after another, you know, another foul. And Mitchell Robinson has to play differently, who's already hampered by a busted pinky. And I think that's the part of Wemby's game that is still missing, whether it's because of the lack of emotional maturity coming out of the Western Conference Finals and the feeling of victory after overcoming the Thunder, or it's just a part of his game that has to be developed because he's not physically quite where he could be in another 3 or 4 years. I think it all kind of feeds into itself in that we're seeing a Victor Wembanyama that looks kind of timid at times. And that's not what's going to win a title, whether it's beating the Thunder in the West, whether it's beating the Knicks or whoever they may face down the line someday in the NBA Finals from the East. You've got to have that Kobe mentality, that Jordan mentality, that killer's mentality of, I'm not going to go around you. I'm not satisfied. I just won the West and vanquished SGA, the reigning two-time MVP and the reigning NBA champs. That's not enough for me. I want to go through you and dunk it over your head and remind you that I am the biggest, most powerful man in this game, in this series, and in this sport, and he's not playing like it.
3: Chris, you're getting me all fired up right now. Like, yeah, let's go, like, let's be killers. Go through them. It also, like, go back to the final play of game two, and granted, like, maybe this is Mitch Johnson. Like, this was the play call. But, like, why is Wemby taking an elbow jumper? Why are you not going to the basket and trying to potentially get fouled? And granted, like, the refs probably aren't going to decide that game on a foul, so maybe you don't get the call. But, like, even if that was...
2: Force their hand, right?
3: Exactly.
2: Force them to swallow the whistle.
3: Exactly. Oh, and also, if Mitch Johnson, if that's the play he's calling up, go to him and say, that's not what we're doing here. Get me the ball inside. I'm going to score this one. Like good players, the top players push back on their coaches and say, no, like, no, give me the ball here. And I want to do this. And if you want to settle for a 15-foot jumper, that's being soft right there. That's not to your point of, you know, going at the basket, attacking and forcing your will type of a thing. That's just kind of settling. And that loss was one of the reasons they lost that game there in the final, minute.
2: And I think even in that moment, on that final shot that you're talking about, like, you can see some hesitancy. Like, he doesn't initiate the move to make the pick, which turned into the pick and roll where they set him up for the jumper. He doesn't make the move as soon as he needs to. There's just a split second delay. And look, again, he's 20 years old. A lot of these are going to be lessons for the future, as much in his post-game press conferences. So I have to take him at his word right now that he's going to learn lessons from all of these moments. But in that spot, like, you've got to want to jump on it. And you're going to run, you're going to set that pick, you're going to roll off it immediately so that maybe you don't feel the same rush to take the jumper there. And he shouldn't have felt rushed anyway. They had time, even in the final 10 seconds there. Or you roll off the pick and take the ball, and maybe in that moment is where, if you're Wemby, you decide, screw it, I'm not taking the 15-foot elbow jumper. I am driving to the hole. And like I said, at the very least, I'm going to force contact, and if the ball drops, great. If it doesn't, I'm going to go to the line. I'm a great free throw shooter. And if they don't blow the whistle, then at the very least, I force the officials to swallow the whistle there, and everybody sees that I'm at least willing to take that opportunity and make that move and attack the hoop, attack the guy who's been the best player in this series to this point, in Karl Anthony Towns. And like you said, impose my will.
3: I think what's also, like, this is all true about Wemby, and he's got a lot to learn and to grow on based on, I mean, everything in this conversation that we just touched on. But it also is a little scary that he's good enough to reach the finals here with all of these small, with being quote unquote too soft, with being too young, too immature, and yet he's in his third year and he's in the finals. I mean, LeBron won his first, what, at 27? Jordan, 28. Giannis, Jokic, 28. Like, and Wemby is 20. And he's got all of these things that we're nitpicking on him, and yet he's still in the finals. So, like, the Spurs, more than likely, Chris, like, they're not winning the NBA title this year. They're not winning the finals. But Wemby will certainly be back here multiple times throughout his career. I think that's something that anyone watching basketball right now could probably agree on.
2: I think that's a really good point too. As much as we just sat here for 15 minutes and, you know, psychologically dissected a 20-year-old kid, we have to also acknowledge that that's exactly what he is. I understand he's at the position he is as the face of the NBA and everything else. And there's a certain level of expectations that come with that. And we just acknowledge that for the last 15 minutes. But also, like, there's so much more to go with this guy. And we're talking about someone who, yeah, as much as he pushed back against the notion all season long that the Spurs might be a year ahead of schedule and didn't like that narrative, they are. And they've got a lot of great young players. And Wemby's at the top of that list, and they got a bright future in front of them. It's just when you set yourself up with these expectations, when you do pay off on some of them by getting to the NBA Finals, people are going to critique you, and they are going to nitpick you, as we have. And that should all be part of what we think will motivate Victor Wembanyama,
3: right,
2: like Trevor Lane was talking about earlier when he joined us, to go out there and just become even more of a monster this summer and come back next year even more motivated.
3: Yeah, if we were all just to be like, yeah, okay, well, this is great for Wemby. He made it this far. You know, he won the Western Conference. Like, he's a great player. That's not how – I mean, that's not how players get better. Like, they have to take that criticism and then build off of that. Like, that's what makes players great is – even though they might know internally what their flaws are, like hearing the entire world, entire country right now talking about how soft you are, like that's what makes players great is hearing those things and going out and doing something about it.
2: Yeah, and cliches become cliched for a reason because they get mentioned over and over and over again. And sometimes cliches are true. And like the old tired and tried and true cliche of, well, you got to lose before you can win. We're seeing that play out, I think. And yes, it's just happening in the NBA Finals on the biggest stage.
3: Chris, what we're also seeing play out, like, Karl-Anthony Towns was too soft for how many years, right? Like, this is exactly the scenario that we're in. He was too soft. He was immature. He was young. He was not physical enough. Complained, fouled. Oh, okay. Well, here's Kat. Playing unbelievable, should be the front runner for MVP and is likely going to be winning an NBA title over the next week and a half. Like, Kat went through this. Wemby has a higher ceiling than Kat ever has, but like it happens all the time.
2: No, that's a great point. I mean, we've seen it come kind of full circle right here before our very eyes just over the last two games. Coming up a little bit later, we talked a lot about Kat and Wemby there. Jalen Brunson, while he's not shooting well in this series, is still undoubtedly the best clutch player in the NBA right now. And we will have our BetMGM game day draft, as we do every Sunday afternoon, drafting the best NBA clutch shooters of all time. I can't wait to see some of the names we cook up in an hour here on Westwood One Sports. But next, another thing we love to do every Sunday afternoon. Kate and I will power rank the most impactful NFL rookies this coming season. Who do we think has the biggest impact on the 2026 NFL campaign? That's next right here on Westwood One Sports.
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0: Wow, wow, whoa. The Knicks are up 2-0. New York stole two games in San Antonio. The next two are in the Garden with a chance to sweep. Game three of the NBA Finals is tomorrow night. Westwood One Sports.
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1: Coming up in a little less than 20 minutes, it's been crazy, chaotic. I can't come up with any other C words I'm allowed to say on the air. Stanley Cup final. It's been ridiculous. Multi-goal leads blown in each game, yet Vegas bounces back from blowing a four-goal third-period lead last night to win in double overtime and take a 2-1 lead into Game 4. We will talk about that. And I had an interesting conversation with someone from north of the border about a superstar in the NHL and why they should look to get out of where they are as quickly as possible. And I think it just creates a philosophical discussion we could have about that market and other markets around North America and how they handle certain teams and certain stars. All that before 3 Eastern, noon Pacific here on BetMGM Game Day. Chris Mack alongside Kate Constable here on Westwood One Sports. Top of the hour, we'll get into some of the bigger storylines from the NFL this week that include an acquisition by one team that I don't think will help them at all. And also a team still talking about leaving town. Will it actually happen or not? We'll explain all of it to you at 3 Eastern, noon Pacific, here on Westwood One Sports. 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Kate's first day back after maternity leave, and nothing changes. The show rolls on. We do all the usual stuff. In an hour, we will draft our favorite NBA clutch shooters of all time. We do a draft every Sunday afternoon here on BetMGM Game Day. And we also do power rankings, because who doesn't love a good power ranking? And this week, Kate, we power rank who we think will be the most impactful rookies in the 2026 NFL season. The floor is yours, Mama Constable.
2: All right, Chris, let's do this. The baby just got home too, by the way. Just walked in the door screaming. So dad's having himself an afternoon right now.
1: Your husband's having a great afternoon.
2: He's really enjoying me being back at work. Yes. All right, let's go impactful rookies here. I'm going to start with offensive tackle for the Dolphins. I'm going to go Caden Proctor. Yeah, someone you probably didn't think was going to be thrown out today, Chris. But I think just in terms of impactfulness, I'm talking about players that are going to be starting and playing a lot. And I think Proctor for the Dolphins, like, he can play pretty much anywhere on the offensive line. He can even take over left guard or left tackle position too if he needs to at some point. So there's a lot of versatility and great in the pass pro run block. Like, he kind of does it all, and there's a lot of needs on that Dolphins offensive line. So we're going Caden Proctor. Number two, we're going Jordan Tyson out of Arizona State to the Saints. I like that. Again, he's probably their wide receiver two to start the season. And you have Chris Olave, who's going to generate a ton of attention, which kind of gives Tyson a great situation in being one of the more his usage at wide receiver two is going to be high this season. I got a couple different, I kind of hate this. I got a couple different wide receivers. I think Carnell Tate, he might be able to be the guy in Tennessee by the end of the season in terms of receiving. I think year two of Cam Ward, like, yeah, they didn't win many games, but Cam Ward's got some upside. He's got a bright future ahead of him, and Carnell Tate being a wide receiver there, I think, is someone who's going to benefit from that. Maybe this is a little homer here, but, you know, I read about the Bears a lot, but, like, Dylan Thielman, the Bears' safety, right? Why is he not going to be impactful? He is. I mean, you're stepping into a secondary that has needs, and here you're going to be playing. You're going to be starting alongside Kobe Bryant, and no Kevin Byard, no Jaquan Brisker. Like, they're out of the picture. That opens things up completely. Right. So I think this revamped secondary, Thielman, the Bears drafted him – in the first round, not to bring him along slowly, but to throw him into the fire. So impact there.
1: Yeah.
2: And then I kind of hate this because they're on the team. It's a player on the team that just won the Super Bowl. But I think Jadarian Price, running back there for the Seahawks, like that, he has to be on the list. You have no Kenneth Walker and you have Charbonnet who's still recovering from his injury. Like, they're going to be giving the ball to Price, and they ran the ball at the third highest rate last season. So Jadarian Price, he's on my list as well as one of the top five most impactful rookies this upcoming NFL season.
1: All right, I'm going to hold your feet to the fire here. Is that in order? Is that Caden Proctor number one most impactful down to Jadarian Price number five?
2: I did it backwards there. I'm going Jadarian Price most impactful, Dylan Thielman two. Yeah, I should have communicated. That's not on the guys behind the scene doing this. That's on me on not having my
1: ducks. No, I just wanted to make sure we had your list in the right order. I didn't know if you had an order, if you were just throwing five names out, you know.
2: Max
1: on the video side, by the way, instantly fix it for you.
2: Look at Max. I mean, I'm still working my way back in here, Chris, right? So, like, this is kind of five, just general. That's what I'm going to chalk that up to.
1: Okay. It's like a first quarter for the Knicks in game one of a series after they've been off for a week, you know?
2: Exactly.
1: Just shaking off the rust. Okay, so you have Jadarian Price 1, Dylan Thienemann 2, Carnell Tate 3, Jordan Tyson 4, Caden Proctor 5. The Proctor selection, I'll be honest, surprises me. I think the Dolphins, I'm not big on Caden Proctor in the first place, and I think the Dolphins are going to be hot garbage this year, which I think is a tough spot for a rookie offensive lineman especially. But I get what you're saying in that, you know, you want to talk about guys who are going to be thrown right into the fire.
2: Yeah.
1: Caden Proctor is going to get thrown right in there.
2: Are the Dolphins going to be good? No.
1: No.
2: But is Proctor going to be on the field? Yes.
1: Yes. Okay. Good call. I'm with you there. Jordan Tyson, I like. I don't have him in my top five, but I had him close. He was definitely under consideration. Tate and Price both have a home on my list as well, which I'll get to in a second for a lot of the reasons you mentioned. Dylan Thienemann does not.
2: Yeah, your reaction to Dylan Thielman. I thought your reaction to Carnell Tate, you were kind of like, where are you going with this one? So I'm interested to see what you have him on yours. Okay.
1: Okay. So Kate's list again, Caden Proctor 5, Tyson 4, Carnell Tate 3, Dylan Thienemann 2, Jadarian Price 1. My power ranking of the guys I think will be the most impactful rookies this season in the NFL. I'm going to start at number 5 and count down. Number 5. Sonny Styles in Washington. This defense is in desperate need of help at all three levels, and Sonny Styles is a guy who can probably help it on all three levels. He can play sideline to sideline. He can do literally anything you need him to do. I think this is a guy that sets up to be, for years going forward, at the heart of the Commanders' defense, but for this year specifically, it's not like he's not going to see snaps. Again, instant impact, Sonny Styles in the middle of the Commanders' defense with a chance to affect every single play on defense, I think is, like, if we're talking defensive rookie of the year, will be right up there with one other name that I'm going to mention in a couple of minutes. But he's going to be right up there. He's going to be on highlight reels all year, Sonny Styles. Just a physical freak who I think is going to have an impact right out of the gate for Washington. So he's number 5 for me. Number 4, you mentioned him already. He's your number 1. You get drafted to the Super Bowl champs, and you're essentially taking the roster spot of the reigning Super Bowl MVP. You're going to be counted on to do a lot, and Jadarian Price is in a very good spot to be counted on to do a lot. I think he's going to have a very impactful year. You know, when you consider Charbonnet and how Price is instantly your number one back there, I think. And yes, it'll still be somewhat of a timeshare, but I think Jadarian Price is going to be counted on to give the Seahawks what they need, which is, hey, we've got to have the base of a strong run game on offense so that we're not asking Sam Darnold to go out there and put games on his shoulders. We've got to be able to run the ball. They've got a quality offensive line. Jadarian Price, I think, will have a very good year. I don't have him number 1 like you do, but I do have him in the top 5, number 4 specifically. Number 3, I haven't found anyone else who agrees with me on this yet. I haven't, because it's probably not a very good team this year. But I think he is going to be the engine that drives the offense, and there will be times where even when the opposing defenses are planning against him and really nothing else, he's still going to have games where he pops off. Jeremiah Love is number three for me. Mm-hmm. I can't wait to see what this guy becomes when he actually has a full-fledged offense built around him, and we're not talking about the carcass of Jacoby Brissett maybe, or Carson Beck, or whoever the quarterback is going to be in Arizona this year. When they have a real legit offense around him, he's going to become the best back in the league. I think just immediately from the jump, he's going to have offensive rookie of the year moments and probably numbers based on volume, if nothing else. There are going to be weeks where he faces defenses that just stack the box, and it's going to be tough sledding, and he's going to have 23 carries for 81 yards, and everyone's going to go, oh, what a bust. Why would they draft him where they did third overall? But I think overall he's going to be a massively important part of the Arizona offense right from the jump. So I have Jeremiah Love number three. Number two, I think he's my defensive rookie of the year candidate, my favorite anyway, Caleb Downs. I think you talk about guys much like Sonny Styles who have the ability to affect the game at all three levels. Caleb Downs is going to be that for the Cowboys this year. It's one of the reasons I really like Dallas to be much better this year. Obviously, the offense is going to be what it's going to be. It's going to put up points. But having Caleb Downs in the middle of that defense, able to do absolutely anything you ask him to do, is a huge improvement for Dallas in the middle of that defense. And whether it's ball hawking in the secondary, coming up in the box and stuffing the run, maybe even blitzing, rushing the passer on occasion, Caleb Downs can do it on all three levels. I think much like Sonny Styles, we're going to see him pop off and have some highlight reel moments this year. So I have Caleb Downs, number two. And my number one overall most impactful rookie in the NFL this year, Carnell Tate. I mean, you said it already. Like, the ability for he and Cam Ward to build some chemistry instantly will have a big impact on this, but why would they not be able to? I think Cam Ward's going to have a big leap in year two. I think the Titans are a dark horse to maybe be an AFC wild card team because of that.

0: year or two down the line. But this year, instant impact, Carnell Tate is going to have it for the Tennessee Titans. So I have him number one, Caleb Downs two, Jeremiah Love three, Jadarian Price four, and Sonny Styles five, Kate.
1: Do you think Carnell Tate is the first option wide receiver-wise? Like, Calvin Ridley, older. Yes, veteran. But like, Wandale Robinson, like, their wide receiver room is not anything good. Like, he has to be the top option off the bat, right?
0: I think Ridley still serves a purpose, obviously. I don't think he's totally washed yet. I think Wandale Robinson, like, if you're looking for that field stretcher, deep vertical threat, we know he can do that. I think if you're looking for the guy who's going to be the security blanket for Cam Ward, for lack of a better way to put it, and let's not ignore the fact that they don't have Chig Ngwankwo back this year. He's gone, and he was kind of that at times last year for Cam Ward, the tight end. You could do much worse than having Carnell Tate as your security blanket. He's going to be that guy on third and six that Cam Ward looks to, you know, when the pocket starts to collapse and the pass rush is in his face, it's Carnell Tate. He's going to be like, I don't know, 120 targets, something more than that. I think he's going to see the ball consistently from week one throughout the year, and they're going to have a lot of connection. Tate, the ability to take it and run with it too after he catches it. I think, yeah, Carnell Tate is instantly wide receiver one in Tennessee.
1: I also, Caleb Downs, that was one very close to making my list as well. So I'm on board with you right there.
0: Yeah, I just, you drop somebody into that defense. Like I said, same thing. The thing about both Downs and Styles that I like is the fact that they really can line up almost anywhere and make a play almost anywhere on the field. So that's why I have both of them in my top five. But I think Downs, obviously, has the ability to help a team that, I don't know, I'm probably higher on the Cowboys than most this year. I think could make a little bit of a jump up, especially defensively. They've got the room to grow there. So I had to include him in my top five, and maybe I put him a little high at number two, but I think he'll have that kind of impact right out of the gate. 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Coming up top of the hour, some other NFL headlines that we have to talk about, including another leverage play, maybe by a team and trying to get what they want. And another team acquired someone that I don't think makes them any better at all. We'll get into that at the top of the hour. Next, though, it's been chaos, the Stanley Cup Final, in the best way possible. We talk about, Kate and I, whether we think there's any way to gain any inkling of who may actually win this series and spend the summer with Lord Stanley's Cup, or whether it's still all up in the air after what we've seen through the first three games. That's next here on BetMGM Game Day on Westwood One Sports.
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3: Wow, wow, whoa. The Knicks are up 2-0. New York stole two games in San Antonio. The next two are in the Garden with a chance to sweep. Game three of the NBA Finals is tomorrow night. Westwood One Sports.
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8: and we're live here outside the Perez family home, just waiting for the. And there they go, almost on time this morning. Mom is coming out the front door strong with a double arm kid carry. Looks like Dad has the bags. Daughter is bringing up the rear. Oh, but the diaper bag wasn't closed. Diapers and toys are everywhere. Ooh, but Mom has just nailed the perfect car seat buckle for the toddler. And now the eldest daughter, who looks to be about 9 or 10, has secured herself in the booster seat. Dad zips the bag closed, and they're off. Ah, but looks like Mom doesn't realize her coffee cup is still on the roof of the car. And there it goes. Oh, that's a shame. That mug was a fam favorite.
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0: Tried to walk out in front. That got stopped by Slavin. Theodore drive off the back wall and knocked in. Vegas wins in double overtime.
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2: Sean McDonough on ESPN and ABC. The final call of Game 3 of the Stanley Cup Final. Shea Theodore gets a nice bounce off the backboards, the end wall, behind Freddie Anderson. And Vegas, after blowing a four-goal lead, becomes just the second team in Stanley Cup Final history to win a game in which they blew a four-goal lead. I want to say it was the Bruins in 1972, the last team to do that. Hold on. Now I'm going to be a big dork and have to look it up to make sure I got that right. Yeah, it was the 1972 Bruins. Okay, good. I did have that right. Alongside Kate Constable, I'm Chris Mack. It is BetMGM Game Day here on Westwood One Sports. So we had a Mitch Marner hat trick in just 6 minutes and 10 seconds. We had Carolina come back from down 4-0 to tie it up. Then we have Vegas score in double overtime to win the game. It's been a wild series, Kate. I mean, it's everything you could possibly want from a Stanley Cup final series and then some, except for the fact that there's no way to tell who's going to win this thing. It's been back and forth the whole time.
3: It's been just pure chaos, Chris. Like,
2: yes.
3: I don't know if there's a, like, you look up the definition of chaos in the dictionary and Stanley Cup final at 2026 games 1, 2, and 3. Like, that is the definition right there. And I don't know what's more impressive. Like, if we power rank impressive moments or crazy moments in this series, like Mitch Marner, his hat trick in under 6 minutes, the four goals in that period, just in general, yeah. Or was it three goals in 39 seconds.
2: 3 goals, 39 seconds by Carolina, fastest in cup history, too.
3: Or cup I'm feeding history. This baby. During that 39 seconds. And so I'm burping. I'm, you know, looking down. I got a lot going on. And I just kept looking up and it was just another goal scored. And I kept thinking it was like a replay of the previous goal. I'm like, okay, they're just replaying the highlights. Like, and I'm like, that's not the goal I just saw. What is going on? And it happened again and again. And I'm like, what madness is happening in this game right now? But it's made for an incredible watch whether you're a diehard hockey fan, an average hockey fan, a fair weather, like you only watch in the play, like it's been incredible the whole time.
2: Yeah. And like you said, it just chaos and of the best possible kind, but people expected this to be a boring series and it's been anything but. With BetMGM's hat trick jackpot, you have the chance to win your share of $10,000 in bonus bets. All you got to do is place an anytime goal scorer wager. And if your guy nets the hattie, as Mitch Marner did last night during that game, you'll win a share of $10,000 in bonus bets. Mitch Marner, for what it's worth, Kate, is having the best playoff, the best postseason of his career after spending a long time in his hometown of Toronto playing for the Maple Leafs. The Maple Leafs are in a position now where they let Marner walk last year. I mean, it was a trade and sign and trade, but whatever. They effectively moved on from Mitch Marner, where they've got the first overall pick in the draft. They could select Gavin McKenna, the kid out of Penn State. And I'm curious to see what Austin Matthews does, because it feels like Austin Matthews is another guy who, in the spotlight of Toronto, hockey mad Canada and Toronto, would be a lot better off in a market where it's not that fishbowl piranha tank mentality. It's like playing football in Dallas. It's like playing anything in New York. Marner has done very well to go off to Vegas, where, granted, they love the Golden Knights in Vegas, but it's not everything in Vegas, hockey. In Toronto, hockey is everything. I don't wonder if Austin Matthews, and I actually had a friend of mine from Canada say to me the other night, he's like, why wouldn't Matthews ask out, especially if the Leafs have a chance to rebuild from this point with Gavin McKenna as the first overall pick? Why wouldn't he ask to be moved out? And so just in your opinion, whether it's you personally or whether you think of how athletes respond to it, philosophically, would you rather be in a sports-crazed city where every move is hyper-analyzed, the fishbowl, the piranha tank, Or would you rather be the big fish in the small pond, like LeBron in Cleveland, I guess, to an extent, yeah. Paul Skeens in Pittsburgh, Victor Wembanyama in San Antonio?
3: I think there's something to be said of being under in the fishbowl. If like, but like you kind of have to have success there. Like if you're an athlete, like don't you want to be in the biggest market with the biggest spotlight on you and have these, like there's something to that, like Kobe in LA, like having the success that he had yeah. in the massive market where everything means so much. But on the other side, it's like, when you're not winning, you're scrutinized 24/7. We had a family friend, Jake Gardner. He played, he was a defenseman for Toronto for the Maple Leafs mm-hmm. for a number of years. And he wasn't even to the level of Austin Matthews, and he's getting scrutinized and criticized for every single thing. And so like at that point that gets old, and does that suck some of the joy of playing out of yeah. you know, the game for you? And so I'm kind of in the camp where like, yeah, if Austin Matthews asks out and wants to go somewhere smaller where he's not just like criticized 24/7, I might be okay with that. I might,
2: you know,
3: even
2: to
3: agree
2: that
3: with
2: point,
3: that.
2: Like, yeah, John Gibson, the goaltender for the Red Wings now, who played for years in Anaheim, when he was presented with the option of where he could go when he hit free agency, the Pittsburgh Penguins, and he's from Pittsburgh, you know, were presented as an option. And just from talking to some people that are close to him, I know he had to sit and take a step back and go, do I want to be in my hometown
3: yeah.
2: with all the distraction that comes with that? And then if I don't, you know, if for whatever reason the team doesn't live up to expectations, how much of it is going to get thrown on me because I'm the guy who's from here? And yeah, that's a different dynamic. Like going back and forth between, like, I don't know. I look at a guy like Skeens, though. I hate the idea of it as a Pirates fan, but Skeens and Dodger Blue in L.A., like...
3: Absolutely not.
2: I don't know.
3: Personality, I think, plays into it, too.
2: That's a good point. Coming up, they just keep going back and forth. I don't know if they'll ever reach an agreement, but both sides is trying to play it to the absolute max.
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1: I don't even know what to make of this anymore. It's just, and I know we're on 670 The Score in Chicago. Westwood One Sports, Chris Mack, Kate Constable here on BetMGM Game Day. So a lot of you listening to 670 The Score in Chicago have already heard this audio because it happened on The Score. But we have to let the rest of the country hear some of the nonsense and shenanigans going on between the city of Chicago, the state of Illinois, and the Bears, who may soon be the Hammond, Indiana Bears. We'll get into that in a second. Also, there was a move made by one team this week that I don't think makes them any better. We'll get into that in just a second here on BetMGM Game Day. Coming up in 20 minutes, we will draft one of our favorite moments of every Sunday afternoon when we do one of our BetMGM Game Day drafts. We will draft the best NBA clutch shooters of all time. I can't wait to see some of the names that we cook up. But Brandon Johnson, mayor of Chicago, was on 670 The Score earlier this week, was talking at length about the back and forth between the Bears and the city and the state, as it seems like the Bears are really trying to push for more leverage, really acting as if they're seriously considering a possible move to Northwestern Indiana. And amidst talking about a multitude of other things, Brandon Johnson, the mayor of Chicago, dropped this into the chat.
2: Getting in and out of Soldier Field is an absolute nightmare. Let me tell you how bad it is. Bears versus Packers. I'm at the game. We're losing. I decide to leave to beat the traffic. Before I get out of the footprint, the Bears had come back to win. The ingress egress part.
1: Yeah, I don't need ingress egress, Mayor Johnson. Yes. Thank you very much. When the mayor of the city is telling you, yeah, I like to beat the traffic. Like, everybody knows it's not easy to get in and out of Soldier Field, right, Kate? Like, that's not breaking
3: news.
1: No,
3: it's not.
1: You're the mayor. I think you probably have an easier time getting in and out. I don't know. This whole back and forth between the city and the state and Mayor Johnson and Governor Pritzker and the Bears is just, it feels like everybody, I don't know how real anybody is about anything anymore and how much people are just trying to create leverage for their side.
3: One, you're right. Mayor Johnson, likely, if he wanted to, could probably have like a police escort out of the stadium.
1: Right.
3: Right. So, like, what are we doing leaving the game early? And Mayor Johnson, have you not watched the Bears this year? They always come back in the fourth quarter. Like, you don't know ball, dude, clearly, because you're leaving the game, our biggest rival, before in the fourth quarter. Okay, so that's just one thing right there that's just wrong in this situation. But, I mean, no one can – they're all playing hardball with each other, and the Bears now announcing that Hammond, Indiana, they are, you know, voted to move forward with advanced plans for the stadium in Hammond. So, like, not committing fully to Indiana yet, leaving the door open for – Chicago, it's for Illinois to come back and like put together another somewhat of a proposal. Like, so like, it's just all sorts of back and forth. But I mean, the Bears are finally putting a stake in and saying like, this is the terminology is getting away from me, but like the first vote that the board of directors have had to advance plans in one of the two areas. So essentially saying like, okay, we're getting more serious about Indiana. Unless something else happens, but they didn't quite, like, they could come out and say, we are building in Indiana, and they're not doing that yet because they still want the door open in Illinois. So it's just been a mess all around. But, I mean, Mayor Johnson admitting he's leaving Bears Packers. What are we doing?
1: Bad look. Bad look. And look, for those that aren't familiar with the geography of Chicagoland, like, and I'm not nearly as familiar with it as you would be, Kate, as a resident there, but like, it's not necessarily that they're moving way far away. Like, from a lot of Bears fans in the southern suburbs of Chicago, like, probably easier than getting to Arlington Heights, the other site that they're proposing. And so it's 17 miles from Soldier Field, where they're talking about building in Hammond, Indiana. So it's not crazy. But I do think, and I've seen other people point this out, like, you take a team out of its city, for lack of a better way to put it, like the Jets and Giants playing in New Jersey. And I do think it creates maybe a little bit of a disconnect. It does. Mm-hmm. I understand in Manhattan or anywhere in New York City, there isn't room to build some massive, or the cost would be ridiculous, to build a massive NFL stadium for the Jets and Giants to share and play in. But all of a sudden, I'll use my experience as a Pittsburgh Steelers fan growing up. There has always been a great fear that whether it was 25 years ago when they tore down Three Rivers Stadium and built Heinz Field, or now as Heinz Field starts to age a little bit, this fear that they would move way out to the suburbs, like an hour and 15 minutes, an hour from town. And even that creates a little bit of anxiety for fans who, when you're in the city of the team, I don't know, maybe I'm being kind of Pollyanna-ish or naive about it, but like, I feel a greater connection to the team when I'm sitting in the stadium and I can look across the river and see downtown. Like, same thing in Chicago. Soldier Field is historic. You're right there. You're on the lakeshore. And like, to move to Indiana just feels weird.
3: Hammond, Indiana would be closer for me to get to than Arlington Heights, Illinois would be, based on where I am. I mean, granted, by like two minutes. But like, that's the geography of it. For people that live in the city, it's about the same place. But you're right. Getting up in the morning and going across the border to tailgate for the Chicago Bears, it just, there's something about it that doesn't feel right as a fan. And you could say, okay, well, there's the fans up in the north in Illinois that aren't going to be able to make it all the way down to, like, it's going to be an entirely full day production for them to get there. But same thing for fans in Southern Illinois that are going up to Arlington Heights. So like, there's the back and forth both ways, but I think your point's a great one, is if there's a disconnect there when you're not in your home state, when you're crossing borders to go watch your team. Like, I don't know. I guess it would be interesting to interview some Jets and Giants fans of, like, when they left and went to New Jersey, did things feel different? Was it, like, did you kind of feel less of a connection to your team being they were playing across the border? But, like, that's a piece that I'm not sure that really matters in this grand scheme of thing of, like, the connection that the fans have with it. It's all about the money and the politics here.
1: Right.
3: But that's a fan – I mean – that's something that I think fans do care about. Is it's not going to be a deciding factor.
1: Yeah, and look, like in the New York metro area, like Northern Jersey basically is New York, right? Like, so I get, like, people go back and forth through the tunnels and the bridges every single day. So going to the Meadowlands, East Rutherford, for, you know, a Jets or Giants game at MetLife isn't necessarily that big a deal, okay? Because you go back and forth all the time. And maybe for people that live in the southern suburbs of Chicago, or like you said, outside of the city, who are Bears fans who have to come into Chicago for a game, it's a whole hell of a lot easier to get to Hammond. The more important part of this, like you said, is the financial impact. And when the state of Indiana is offering $700 million in infrastructure upgrades to Hammond, Indiana, to bring the Bears into town, and offering $1 billion for the stadium and everything else, like, that's where teams are looking. They want to have, like the Braves have in suburban Atlanta. Yeah. They want to have, you know, the Braves have the Battery, right? And they own everything that's in that area, or at least the land rights to a lot of stuff in that area. So they're making money outside of the ballpark and outside of the team. And that's what most franchises want now in any sport. They want to have those extra revenue streams that maybe aren't necessarily then poured into how the cap is figured. The owners want to, obviously, they got to be billionaires somehow. It wasn't by spending more money than they make. So they want to make more money, and they want to continue to be capital B billionaires. So it is. It's all about the dollar signs in the end.
3: I mean, that's essentially what you just described there with the Braves, like what the Cubs have done. Gallagher Way outside Wrigley, they revamped everything around that. And the Ricketts, you know, they've raking a bunch of cash there. And when you're talking about billionaires that own teams in NFL, like the McCaskies are one of the poorest billionaires in the NFL. Yeah. It's not like they are the Jerry Joneses of the world. So like these types of things are you gotta think about that when you're getting that much money and that big, that good of a deal from Indiana versus the hoopla that you're having to jump through here in Illinois with Pritzker and all of that stuff.
1: There is one.
3: McCaskey. Yeah.
1: Boo-hoo, yeah. Poor McCaskey.
3: You're boo-hoo, you're a billionaire.
1: There is one team in the NFL that I don't think got any better at all with one addition to their roster this week, Kate. And it's not Myles Garrett and the Rams, obviously. It's not A.J. Brown and the Patriots. It's CBS and Russell Wilson. He made his retirement official and announced that he's joining the NFL today. I don't see how this makes – look, Russ, by all accounts, is a wonderful human being. But he's also got this trait that he's been accused of called toxic positivity. I don't know if Russ can go on national TV and criticize players and coaches and be critical, honestly critical of things that he sees happening in games. I get the feeling this isn't going to – Kyle Long is the much better impact addition to the CBS pregame show NFL Today. I don't know what Russ adds to this. Like, nobody's tuning into the CBS pregame show to see what Russ has to say, I don't think.
3: I'm tuning in if he's doing high knees up and down the set. Like, that's the type of stuff we need from Russ. That's what people will watch. And you're right, like, the positivity with Russ is great. Glad he's a positive guy, but it can rub people the wrong way. And if it rubs viewers the wrong way, people are going to tune into other shows, right? So I'm not, like, this is kind of a meh for me with Russell Wilson joining. Like, what is it really, what's he bringing to the table that other players, other ex-players, or people that they already have aren't bringing? Like, I just don't know. It's not like he's got, like, I just think of, like, George Kittle when George Kittle's done playing. If he wants to go be on a broadcast team, phenomenal. George Kittle has a crazy personality. That's so fun. I would tune in to watch that. Russ?
1: Absolutely.
3: Doesn't really move the needle for me.
1: And look, the CBS pregame show, nothing against the guys on it. Like, I love Bill Cowher, but, like, I'm not – it's not even in the top two or three of my favorite NFL pregame shows. Like, I don't know what your Sunday routine is or any other day of the week when there's football on, but, like, NFL Network on Sunday mornings is always my go-to. I love Rich Eisen. Yep. I like Steve Mariucci. That whole crew, I think, does a really good job. They're my number one. I think Prime has done a really good job with their Thursday night crew.
3: Yeah.
1: They'd probably be my second, actually. And then it's kind of everybody else. Like, Fox has never wowed me. CBS has never really wowed me. ESPN, good enough when they do Countdown on Sundays and Monday nights. But, like, it just kind of feels like everybody – they're still right there with everybody else.
3: Yeah, I would agree with you that NFL Network is the top there. And then what sets the rest of them apart? Not a whole lot. They're all kind of just the same old pregame shows that they all have. So Russell Wilson is certainly not setting CBS apart from the others in a way that, I don't know, maybe they would hope. No. And can he, like, take jokes? Like, is he going to be okay if people tease him about the high knees or the let's ride or anything like that? Like, I could see him just getting pissed on set about that stuff, which is not, like, you have to be able to make fun of yourself and joke around on TV and, like, have some fun. I just don't see that from him.
1: It's why the Prime crew works really well together, I think.
3: Yeah.
1: Like, Whitworth, Fitzpatrick, Sherm, like, they're able to give the back and forth. It's why everything – in TV, in television sports, is just chasing inside the NBA because those guys can give it to each other and take it. And, like, nothing will ever measure up to Shaq, Ernie, Kenny, and Chuck. And everybody is just chasing that.
3: Well, look at the people that have ascended recently. Like, Jason Kelsey's everywhere on ESPN. Because he is he's the Charles Barkley. Pat McAfee's everywhere on also ESPN. Like those types of personalities, and granted, maybe it's like a, you know, oversaturation for a couple of them, but like that's what's, I guess, working if they're putting them on that much. I don't know. Russell Wilson is not that.
1: Russ is not that. Like, just I could see some really, like, I don't know if he'd get out and out pissed, like you said, but like I could just see some awkward moments. Like, I don't see him being as critical of players and coaches as he needs to be. I didn't even mention NBC, which, by the way, that is one of the great tragedies of our generation, is that back in the day when we were kids, Sunday night, you would turn on, as soon as the afternoon games were over, you would turn on Chris Berman and Tom Jackson and watch NFL primetime and get everything you needed in 1 hour, and it was phenomenal. And I get it. NBC paid the money for the rights, so they've had Sunday Night Football for a while now. But Football Night in America, even adding Mike Tomlin, it's never going to hold a candle to what Berman and TJ were.
3: And on that note, NBA Night in America.
1: Yeah.
3: Certainly not.
1: Tirico's great at what he does play-by-play-wise, but like that, those analysts, like,
3: the pregame stuff for that, like, it's just not there. Yeah, you're right. The cream of the crop is inside the NBA, and that will never be replicated again.
1: No. No. When Chuck is ready to hang him up and those guys are done, like, it's over. It's done. There's no way you'll be able to replace any of them. Coming up, speaking of the NBA, we got Game 3 of the NBA Finals tomorrow night in New York, Madison Square Garden. Jalen Brunson has not shot the ball particularly well in this series, but he has come through in big moments. Best clutch shooter in the NBA right now. Where does he rank amongst the all-time greats? A BetMGM game day draft. We will draft our best NBA clutch shooters all time. We do that next right here on Westwood One Sports.
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4: 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Westwood One Sports.
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1: Jalen Brunson's heroics these playoffs, really going back to Villanova, and in this series, despite not shooting well overall, have led us down a path. We will draft in just a moment here on BetMGM Game Day the best NBA clutch shooters of all time here on Westwood One Sports. Chris Mack alongside Kate Constable, fresh back from maternity leave, so we let her have the first overall pick in this week's draft. I'm curious to see where we go, the names we cook up, especially as we get deep into this draft. We bring in our executive producer, Zach Krull, as well as our board op, Grant Leader, to join us in drafting the best clutch shooters of all time. Order will go like this: Kate, Zach, Grant, then I will wrap around with the last pick of the first round, first pick of the second round, snake style. With no further ado, I don't think there's much question about where you're going to go first overall, Kate, but go ahead and give it to us.
2: Tyrese Haliburton. I'm kidding. Michael Jordan, obviously.
1: My heart just skipped a beat.
2: I mean, Haliburton was great in the finals last year. Michael Jordan is hands down, has to be the number one pick. Yeah. It's too easy. You guys gave me a layup there. Michael Jordan, number one.
1: Yeah, we basically gifted that to you. Yeah, you're welcome.
2: Yeah.
1: All right, yeah. MJ number one. No one's surprised by that. Zach knows ball. The man lives, eats, breathes basketball of all sorts. He gets the second pick in our draft of the best clutch shooters in NBA history. Zach, MJ off the board. Where do you go?
3: Okay, this is a tough one, but I'm going to take a member of the 2013-2014 Heatles. But it might not be the guy you expect. I'm not taking LeBron James. I'm taking his teammate Ray Allen, who, in my opinion, hit the clutchest shot in the history of the NBA in 2013, game number six, Miami down three, 5 seconds left, and he off the Chris Bosh offensive rebound, he hits the shot. It's the clutchest shot in the history of the NBA. If he misses that shot, LeBron has at least one less ring, and that's just an iconic moment. So just for that shot alone, give me Ray Allen at number two.
1: All right, it's a really good pick. I don't think anyone would argue that Ray Allen belongs in this draft. Maybe a little reach with the first round pick, but I'll give it to you, Zach. Zach knows ball. I'm not going to argue with the man. All right, Grant, you're up next. Third overall, your first round pick in best clutch shooters in NBA history draft.
4: There's a lot of people to choose from, but I'm going to go with the guy who's basically created the term being clutch, and that is Mr. Clutch, the logo Jerry West. And I know that clutch points and all that didn't exist in the 60s and 70s when he's playing, but if you ask a lot of people that play basketball, they'll say Jerry West is probably the most clutch player in the NBA. Not today, obviously, because obviously there's bigger standards like Jordan, Kobe, and Ray Allen, for instance, with Zach's pick. But he has the name Mr. Clutch for a reason. So I got to go with Mr. Clutch for my first overall pick.
1: The man is the logo. I mean, we can't ignore that. Yeah. So absolutely. Jerry West belongs in this draft, too. First round pick by Grant in our draft of the most clutch shooters in NBA history. I get two picks here. And the fact that one of them, who Grant just mentioned, has fallen to me at fourth overall, we're jumping up and down and hugging each other in the draft room right now. Mamba mentality, baby. Kobe Bryant. How does he last to the fourth pick? So I've got to take Kobe. And then maybe one of the meanest SOBs in NBA history. Not only would he hit the shot in your eye, he would laugh at you and make fun of you for it and tell you that he was going to do it beforehand and still do it. The Hick from French Lick, baby. Larry Bird. I got Kobe and Larry on the wraparound in our draft. This is amazing. Larry's I'm feeling really one. Good already. All right.
2: Yeah.
1: Grant, you're up again.
4: I was probably going to go Larry Bird if that was available, but Chris kind of swung right in and picked that up. I'll probably take arguably the best shooter of all time. I'll go with Steph Curry. And I know Jerry West didn't draft him, but he kind of was in the Warrior system when Steph was there and kind of maybe pushed a little bit of that, you know, that little energy towards him. So I'm going to go Steph Curry with my next pick.
1: hell of a
2: also, I mean, I love that pick, Grant, because not even just in the NBA, but go to the Olympics last, what, 2 years ago in Paris, clutch in that game, France over Wemby, too. U.S. would not have won that without Steph Curry coming up in the clutch in that one. So, good pick, Steph Curry.
1: Yeah, that is. I'm glad you brought up the Team USA. That's a good call, Kate. All right, Zach, you got Ray Allen for the 2013 Heat. Alone is worth it. Where do you go next?
3: This is one I'm honestly surprised he's still on the board. I mean, have you guys ever heard of a role player that has seven championship rings? Because, I mean, this guy, I feel like I had to take him. Robert Horry, of course, pick here with my number two. I mean, think about this. You guys know the epic shot he hit against the Kings in 2002, Game 5 as a Laker, one of the most iconic shots ever. But I forgot about this. In Game 5 of the 2005 NBA Finals, Spurs-Pistons, he has 3 points through the first three quarters and then scores 21 in the fourth quarter in overtime. And the Spurs ended up winning that series. Obvious pick here. Seven rings. Give me Robert Horry with my second pick.
1: I'm going to be honest. I'm just pissed that somebody took Big Shot Bob before I got a chance to snag him.
2: Yeah.
3: I thought you were taking him at the turn. I'm not going to lie.
1: Yeah. Well, I couldn't pass up Kobe and Larry, Zach. Like, I just. Yeah. So that's a hell of a pick by you. Kate, you get two picks here. You've started strong with MJ. Where do you go next?
2: I know. Like, are we all afraid? Because I kind of am. Like, are we all afraid to pick LeBron? Is he not that clutch? I think we all are. Like, you don't want LeBron James on your list. And granted, like, LeBron has what did I read? The most playoff buzzer beaters ever out there. But I'm not sure I can put him on my list. I just
1: been around for 75.
4: It helps when you
1: play
4: 30 seasons.
1: Yeah.
2: I'm gonna go 2011. Dirk Nowitzki. That guy was pretty clutch throughout that season. Maybe not all like throughout his entire career, although I mean Dirk was phenomenal. But like 2011, great clutch season for Dirk.
1: No, Dirk's a great call. I mean, I think I saw the number is 49% from the field in the final minute of one position possession games over his career. So you can't go wrong with Dirk.
2: I gotta go again, don't I?
1: Yeah. Are you gonna bite the bullet and take LeBron?
2: I mean, yeah, I am. He has some pretty like I'm with you guys. I don't want to do it, but he does have some pretty good playoff, especially playoff performances in the clutch. So yes, LeBron James, my third clutch player there.
1: I mean, that's it. Look, we're talking clutch shooters. I mean, the block obviously is gets remembered by a lot of people as just as big a clutch moment, the chase down block from behind. But you bit the bullet and you've got a pretty strong roster.
2: I kind of
1: so
2: hate myself for doing it. Yeah.
1: Well, too late. You did it.
2: It is.
1: They announced it. He's yours now. Right. So MJ and LeBron on the same group there. Zach, you've got Ray Allen and Big Shot Bob. Where are you going with your third pick in the draft of all-time best clutch shooters in NBA history?
3: So Kate made a joke about him earlier, but I'm going to take Tyrese Halliburton. I mean, the run that he went on last year is one of the clutchest runs I've ever seen. I mean, he hit a game winner, at least one, in every series he played in, and they went all the way to the NBA Finals. And the shot against Cleveland off a missed free throw to eliminate the Cavs, that was epic. The shot at the Garden against the Knicks was pretty epic. And I still maintain, like, if he doesn't get hurt, who knows what happens in that Game 7. It's one of the biggest what-ifs in NBA history, in my opinion. So I will take Tyrese Halliburton with my third pick.
1: That's a pretty strong squad you got so far, Zach. Ray Allen, Robert Horry, Halliburton. Grant, you got the logo and you got Steph. Where are you going with your third pick?
4: My third pick, I'm going to go with one of Steph's teammates. I'm going to go with Kevin Durant. His early years with Oklahoma City, if you go back and watch a lot of his playoff runs, he has buzzer beaters against the Mavs. He has buzzer beaters against the Grizzlies. He led the team to the finals, ultimately so came to the King and LeBron James and the Heatles there. But when he went to the Warriors, he was the guy that got the ball and was making those shots. You look at 2017 and you look at 2018, those two shots in Cleveland, those three-pointers to put the nail in the coffin for the Cavaliers in those series, he was the guy getting the ball at the end of the game on probably one of the most powerful teams in NBA history. So I'm going to go with Kevin Durant with my next pick.
1: That's solid. That's a very strong pick. Jerry West, Steph Curry, Kevin Durant so far for Grant through the first three rounds of our BetMGM Game Day draft. The best clutch shooters all-time NBA history. I get two picks here. The wraparound. I've already got Kobe. I've already got Larry Bird. I'll be honest, I'm stunned these next two are still sitting there. First, I'm going to go, just to build the drama a little bit here. I know exactly where I was when this guy hit the shot in 2019 that bounced off the rim so high up into the air that it was out of frame. And then, bing, bong, boop, through the net. Kawhi Leonard, I am taken. I still remember. We were at Universal Studios with the kids. We were walking back to the hotel after a full day at the theme park. I saw the game was winding down. I insisted we stop and watch. We stopped and watched and stopped just in time to see that shot by Kawhi. We'll never forget that. So I got Kawhi Leonard with my third pick. And my fourth pick, so appropriate given that the NBA Finals are taking place at Madison Square Garden for the next couple of nights. Yeah, I'm making the choking motion. I'm Reggie looking right at Spike Lee. Reggie Miller. My God, the man was an absolute serial killer in the Garden against the Knicks in the late 90s and early 2000s. So I will take him with my final pick, and my squad of four is set. Kobe, Larry, Kawhi, and Reggie. Those are my four in the draft of the best clutch shooters in NBA history. Grant, your final pick. Who you add into the mix with Jerry West, Steph Curry, and KD?
4: So my next pick, it does sound a little bit homer as well for me, but I'm going to go SGA, just one clutch player of the year. He broke a record since the clutch points have been accumulated in NBA history. He scored the most clutch points in NBA history for a single season this year. You go back and watch the series with the Nuggets. You go back and watch the series against the Pacers. He was the catalyst behind them winning Game 4 on the road in Denver and in Indianapolis, and then closing things out in Game 7 against both those teams as well. And then this past season, he didn't have a lot of challenges when it came to the playoffs because their team swept two teams, the Lakers, and the Suns, and then he had a little bit of a disadvantage with a lot of players out this year in Game 7 with AJ and with J-Dub. But I will say SGA, as a clutch standpoint, one of the best in the NBA right now.
1: Homer. Oh, sorry, I had to clear my throat there, Grant.
4: It's okay. We talk a lot about the Pirates on the show, so, and the Steelers.
1: Yeah. No, that's a solid pick. I like your group. West, Curry, Durant, and SGA. Zach, who are you adding to the mix? Because this is a pretty legendary squad you've got with Ray Allen, Robert Horry, and Tyrese Halliburton.
3: Okay, full transparency, I want to take Jalen Brunson. Like, I do. I think he is the clutchest player in the NBA right now. But it's interesting, like, he hasn't really had a ton of moments in the clutch that, like, I know for a fact I'm going to look at in the playoffs and say, okay, that's definitely going to be one I remember. Until the other night, he was bad in the fourth quarter, hit a tough, tough jumper to tie the game at 104. He's had some clutch moments. I'm going to wait until after the Knicks win the finals to really put him in that echelon already. So I'm going to pass on him. But I'm going to take another guy that's currently playing, and I feel like we're forgetting just how clutch this guy is, and that's Luka Doncic. He'll be my final pick. Kate, I have to bring that. I hate to bring this up. I know you're a big Timberwolves supporter as well.
2: I know. Over Brody,
3: It's one of the coldest-blooded shots I've ever seen. Like, to this day, I've never seen someone silence an arena like that. It's one of the most iconic shots, I think, in recent memory. He also had one against the Clippers. I think it was his second year in the league, in the bubble, in a playoff series, Game 5. Buzzer beater. So I will take Luka as my final pick. I think we're forgetting just how clutch this guy is, maybe because he didn't play in the playoffs this past year.
2: Yeah, and then when Luka turns and says what he says after the Rudy shot, it's like, that was pretty cold. That was a good one. All right, I'll wrap

0: got Bob Horry, Ty Halliburton, and Luka. Grant's got Jerry West, Steph Curry, KD, and SGA. I've got Kobe, Larry, Kawhi, and Reggie. Yes, I just referred to all four of my picks by first name only. That's how much I love each and every one of them. So I don't know if I can declare a clear winner here. We might have to ask video producer Max if he wants to declare a winner. All four of these feel really, really close.
1: Can I interject here? Unless Max has something.
0: Make an argument for yourself.
1: No, I have no argument for myself. Maybe I was gone for too long, but since Grant, you're an OKC fan, like a homer for OKC.
2: Oh, I grew up in Oklahoma. Sorry, Kate. Yeah, I was. Okay, I'm born in Chicago, but I grew up in Oklahoma, and then I moved back here. So.
1: And maybe I did know that. Maybe just the time off, things have escaped me. But all right, that's good to know.
2: Okay, yeah. But I am not a Bulls fan, though. I'll just say that. I know this might strike a lot of Chicago people. I'll support the team, but I won't, like, cheer them on. So
0: Grant doesn't just bleed blue and orange. When SGA hits the floor, he cries blue and orange tears. That's the level of homerism we have for the Thunder from Grant. And that's cool. You're supposed to be a fan of your favorite teams.
2: Chris, if he's hitting the floor, he's hitting the floor with his trophies right next to him. So.
0: Okay. There we go. Thank you. Max just declared in the chat that I get the dub. It's close, though. I mean, all four of these squads are very strong. So our BetMGM game day draft this week, the most clutch shooters all time in the NBA. I knew we'd come up with some good names, and nobody disappointed from top to bottom in today's draft. Coming up, we will wrap things up, some bets maybe for not just today, the rest of the day, and tomorrow maybe NBA Finals Game 3, plus our three stars of the day as well, all coming up here on Westwood One Sports.
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4: Wow, wow, whoa. The Knicks are up 2-0. New York stole two games in San Antonio. The next two are in the Garden with a chance to sweep. Game 3 of the NBA Finals is tomorrow night. Westwood One Sports.
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0: And at the time, for Kobe Altman, Evan Mobley was untouchable. 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
1: Our three favorite moments of the day, our three stars of the show, coming up in just a couple of minutes here on BetMGM Game Day. Chris Mack alongside Kate Constable here on Westwood One Sports. 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Team USA Friday night, 9 Eastern, 6 Pacific kick against Paraguay out in L.A. And your husband, you mentioned earlier, has managed to wrangle this into a work trip while you'll be playing solo mama for a couple days.
2: Funny how that works. He was going to go to the game, fly in, the game's evening, Friday, and Friday morning, fly out Saturday, be home, just a quick trip. Why not make it a work trip? Why go for 36 hours when you go for 72, maybe a little bit more? I don't know. Spend some time in L.A., some warmth while I'm home with the kid, solo, parenting for 4 days. Not too bad. The guy's impressive the way somehow those things seem to work out.
1: Look, it's a big opportunity for him. I mean, expense those Uber rides, you know?
2: That's the positive of it is now the flights are expensed, the hotels are expensed, so we save a little money. All that's coming out of his pocket is the ticket. So
1: he's really doing it for the family, Kate. It doesn't feel like it right now. It's not for him. It's for the family.
2: Yeah. It's for the 529, whatever college fund you start for your kids.
1: Yeah, exactly.
2: It's all going in there. Yeah.
1: Look, as someone who is a year away from watching all of that money disappear towards post-secondary education, let me just say, start building the nest egg now.
2: Yeah.
1: Because you can never start too early.
2: We'll turn everything into a work trip if that savings can go straight to a college fund. Why not?
1: Maybe some winnings from a few bets here and there on the BetMGM app as well. You got any bets for the next couple of days you want to throw out there?
2: I don't know how you can't take the Knicks. I'm taking the Knicks. I'm taking them to cover. Yeah. I think the ending of that game two, the wind is out of the sail for the Spurs. And then now going on the road to Madison Square Garden, 2.5, I'm taking the Knicks.
1: That's a good call. I want to do it, but I'm kind of holding out on it still. I am going to put a little something on Carl Anthony Towns at plus 175 to win MVP of the finals. I don't think if he puts together just one more game like he's put together in the first two, I think it's hands down Carl Anthony Towns. So if you're still getting it at almost 2-1, I think you have to jump in on it. Also, Stanley Cup Final Game 4 is Tuesday night in Vegas, and the total on that game is just 6. If you think for a second that the chaos in that series is going to slow down, I got another thing coming for you. Like, over 6? Absolutely. I will be playing the over on Game 4 between Vegas and Carolina on Tuesday night, so I want to throw those out there as well. But our three favorite moments of the show, we call them our three stars. Let's do it.
3: And the reason the Browns were even considering this trade is because of the inclusion of Jared Verse. It is not often that you see a blockbuster trade of this magnitude include an immediate replacement who also happens to be one of the top 8 to 10 players at the position and is only 25 years old and is still on a rookie deal. You don't get that. Usually that's a one-for-one swap, maybe player for player and a day 3 pick. The Browns got Jared Verse, another first-round pick, a second-round pick, and a third-round pick. So essentially, they got 2 first-round picks, and one doesn't come with the risk that is associated with the pick that you get to spend because it's already a proven commodity. I don't think they could really do much better. I know the Browns fans grasp for, like, I would have liked to get one more first because they're looking at the total, which is that you only got one first round pick for Myles Garrett without considering that Jared Verse is better than another first round pick in the future. They're going to come to like him, and I think a lot of them are going to come around and realize that it was a very good trade.
1: Nick Shook of NFL.com loves what the Browns got for Myles Garrett, Kate.
2: Yeah, I mean, the point of you know what you're getting in Jared Verse versus having to draft and develop a player or have that player pan out in the way that you are hoping for. And, Chris, we talked about it, like, a lot earlier in the show, is that the Browns historically, like, the Rams are a pretty good drafting team. The Browns, not so much. So to get a player that you know what they are, I think that's a good move for the Browns in the Jared Verse piece of all this.
1: Our number two star of the day.
4: I think it very well could be. And, you know, Wemby with his comments after Game 7 gave me a lot of hope that it was not going to be that case. The way he was talking about how important it is, how this is his main thing is basketball and how this is the most important thing to him. And, he, you know, the comments he's made the other day about wanting to be the face of the league and all these sorts of things. Everything that we've heard from him suggests that he gets it. This is not an opportunity that he's going to let pass by in terms of his ability to become one of the all-time greats in the NBA. But it's very hard. It's very difficult, even if you do have that mindset going in of we are not going to fall victim to this. We beat the Thunder, so everything's good mentality. We're just happy to be here. We're not going to fall into that. We want the whole thing.
1: Trevor Lane of the NBA front office show talking about just Wemby and the Spurs reacting to that Western Conference Finals win over OKC as if they'd won everything, Kate.
2: You know, Chris, you don't get to host the big, big trophy until you win the NBA Finals, not the Western Conference Finals. I don't know if the Spurs got their wires crossed a little bit on that one. But, yeah, they celebrated what seemed to be a little bit too hard for just making it to the finals versus actually winning it. And now, as a result, find themselves down 0-2 going back to New York.
1: So our number two star, Trevor Lane, our number three star, Nick Shook. Our number one star of the day has to be the return of Kate Constable back to BetMGM Game Day after 7 weeks of official motherhood. It was great to have you back, Kate.
2: It's been a pleasure. It's been very fun, guys. The 5 hours went quick. I held myself together for it. The kids survived. We all survived. It's been fun. I'm glad to be back with you.
1: Great to have you back. Now, naturally, I have to go on a vacation. I'll be off next weekend. PJ Glasser will be with Kate. But we have got you all summer long, every Sunday afternoon. Everything going on happens right here on Westwood One Sports.
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24: What up, everybody? It's a Sunday. It's a sports Sunday on Westwood One Sports, and I can't wait for tomorrow. I know we're sitting here on a Sunday, but tomorrow, Game 3 of the NBA Finals, I'm jazzed up for it. I slept on Game number 2, the ending of it. It was a brutal ending for the San Antonio Spurs. I don't think anybody's going to deny that. And I slept on that. And then yesterday I thought this whole thing out, slept on it again. And I think San Antonio's turning this thing around. I think they're going to find a way to turn it around. Maybe not to fully win the series, but this series is going at least 6 or 7. I've listened to everybody over the last 36, 48 hours attempt to write off San Antonio completely. The Knicks in 4. I've seen the thing on social media. My bagels are Jewish. My mayor's Muslim. My Christian Dior Knicks in 4. I've seen it. You've seen it. It's like catchy, right? It's kind of like that bing bong thing that New York falls in love with catchphrases. It's something I've noticed over my life. 30 years, 31 years now on the planet. The city of New York loves himself a catchphrase. And I've seen all of that. But I go back to the way that that game ended. And there's no way in my mind that that doesn't leave some sort of imprint on San Antonio. And it, not an imprint in the way where you pack it up and go home, but an imprint in the way where you make an adjustment, like a real adjustment, something that drastically shifts the way that you approach game number three, especially considering the magnitude of the environment. You're going into hostile territory. I mean, Madison Square Garden is going to be packed to the gills, thousands of dollars to get into the stadium. A who's who of individuals are going to be courtside. It is going to be a madhouse, and I don't think it matters one single bit. Victor Wembanyama has an opportunity to shut a lot of people up. It's funny to see how the narratives can swing about a player in a very, very small window, the way that they have been with Wembanyama. Now, I'm not going to sit here and defend that final possession. That turnover sucked. The bouncing the ball off the back of your guard, that was awful. I mean, that's like textbook basketball 101. You should know what a plan is when you're pushing the ball. That's on Castle. That's on Wemby. Even to a small extent, that's on Mitch Johnson. There was no plan there. There was no decisiveness there from Victor Wembanyama. There was too much kind of, whatever happens, happens there from Stephon Castle. You can't turn your back to the ball. You're the guard. So there's so many things that took place on that specific possession. But there's just this feeling that I have that it's going to be all gravy for the Spurs in game number three. That for the first time this series, we are going to see a dominant Victor Wembanyama, like what we saw against the Oklahoma City Thunder. Now, he's going up against a far better team from a strength standpoint. Oklahoma City had Chet guarding his ass. Look, man, Chet ain't doing much. I see him. You see him. Maybe he got some secret slender dude strength in there. I doubt it. That dude was getting bullied left, right, and center by Wemby. They had to put Hartenstein on him. And then Hartenstein started to get bullied. Then they put Caruso on him. Caruso started to get bullied. Everybody was getting bullied by Victor Wembanyama. I would be stunned if he does not find a way to impose his will over Mitchell Robinson and Karl Anthony Towns. I just don't see a reality where that happens. Because at the very least, somebody got to get in the ear of a guy that has the potential to be one of the greatest ever in Wemby. He has all the skill set. That height, that's God-given. The ability to play, the shoot, to dribble, to rebound, to block shots. He has everything. You build a perfect player. You build a my player on NBA 2K. You have built Victor Wembanyama. I just cannot imagine that someone has not gotten in his ear and told him, hey, if we're going to lose this series, we better lose it with you taking 30 shots. We are not trying to lose this thing because somebody else is going to carry us. We're not trying to lose this thing because you want to be team player all of a sudden. Somebody got to tell him, you got to go be a jackass out there. You got to be a bully out there. Be mean. You can be mean to Karl Anthony Towns. You can be mean to Mitchell Robinson. He needs to go out there and reverse this prophecy that has come to fruition with Karl Anthony Towns. I'm Denton Day. You can find me on Twitter at TheDentonDay. I have long been a hate watcher of Karl Anthony Towns. Since his inception into the NBA. Loved him in college. Got to the NBA and he was tasked. He was dubbed. It's unfair to him, but this is the reality. This is the nature of the beast. He was dubbed as a future NBA MVP. And I hate that. I can't stand that. Anytime somebody's dubbed like that, there's a special level of criticism that I watch them with. And I watch Karl Anthony Towns. And in the beginning, yeah, I was figuring it out. Like, I didn't just come in here and immediately hating. Maybe inception of the NBA was not the right way. At least I gave him the first year. You know, I have a heart. I gave him the first year. And then I started watching him in year number two. And I'm like, hey, man, you're big as hell. you should be playing with your back to the basket, and he ain't doing it. And then Jimmy Butler came in, and Jimmy Butler said, hey, man, you're big as hell. You should be playing with your back to the basket, and he ain't do it. I think he gets traded to New York. A bunch of people in New York say, hey, man, you're big as hell. You should be playing with your back to the basket. And he still didn't do it. He wanted to be the best shooting big man of all time, for whatever that means. He wanted to be the best shooting big man of all time. Everybody wants to be Dirk and Kevin Durant. Nobody wants to be Shaq anymore. Nobody wants to be a guy that bullies you on the inside. I don't even need him to be Shaq. He could be Zach Randolph for all I care, just more skilled. Just be down there and treat yourself like a human wrecking ball. You're going to get foul calls. You're going to get to the line. You're skilled enough to make people actually pay when you get to the line. Like, you could foul Shaq all the time, and he ain't making no free throws. You're so good as a big man, as a shooter, you're getting fouled. You're going to the free throw line, and that's free points right there. They put you at the free throw line, you know, 10, 12 times. That's 10 points. That's a win for your team, and he never did it. And I've always hated him for that because he has everything that you want. And yet finally, in the biggest two games of his career, the prophecy has been fulfilled because Karl Anthony Towns, for the first time, is playing like a guy that knows he can be physical. It's like he's been holding this hostage since he walked through the door of the NBA, saying, eventually, when I get to the NBA Finals, I'm finally going to be this physical monster down low that everybody has been wanting me to be. It's a ballsy thing to do. I mean, he did play for the Knicks for such a long time, and there was and the Minnesota Timberwolves during his time. Those are not franchises that you would think would get to the NBA Finals, but he saved it for the perfect moment. And I want Victor Wembanyama to uncoil that prophecy at the seams. Cat right now is a co-favorite to win Finals MVP with Jalen Brunson. Jalen Brunson is still being gifted by the books because the expectation is that in one of these games, he is going to go nuclear, go for like 35, maybe goes for 35 and 12, going to have a couple of clutch buckets that are really memorable. I mean, that's the one thing right now. It doesn't really feel like there's been massively memorable moments for Karl Anthony Towns. He's played really well. He's played really efficiently, but like your massive memorable moment can't be a great dunk in the third quarter. And that needs to be something in the fourth quarter. And the guy that's always going to be in a position to be more impactful in quarter number four is going to be Jalen Brunson. But Kat is right now a co-favorite for Finals MVP, and I need Victor Wembanyama. I need Victor Wembanyama to punish him for it. I need him to. I need Victor Wembanyama. I haven't placed any bets yet, but I've been thinking. I'm hammering something with Victor Wembanyama to score at least 30 points. What I need to figure out is, do I talk myself into Victor Wembanyama going for 35 or going for 30? Because my expectation is that in game number three, he's going to be taking a bajillion shots. And I think he's going to throw his body into the wind. I almost need him, Victor Wembanyama, to be a little reckless. Throw your body into the mass of humanity that occupies the painted area. In game number two, at one point, I think it was Stephon Castle. At one point, Stephon Castle threw Victor Wembanyama a lob, and he like faded away. Wemby did. He tried to catch a lob as he was fading away from the basket. And that wasn't like a thing where, you know, his momentum took him away from the basket. It's not like he was running one way. The lob was a little behind him and he did his best, but he was fading away. He just couldn't do it. No, the lob was perfect. In the regular season, he dunks that. Against OKC, he dunks it. Portland, he dunks it. But for whatever the reason was, because game number two, the Knicks got in his head, he's doing this fadeaway bit. You can't do the fadeaway bit. You're Victor Wembanyama. I need him to be that. Like, look yourself in the mirror. There needs to be a guru in San Antonio. Like, surely there is, right? I mean, they got Popovich. This dude hangs out with monks. He's praying with nuns before the game. I mean, this dude is bringing the world together. The world religions are coming together to support Victor Wembanyama. Everybody is rooting for this dude. Somebody needs to put like some 1990s, slightly ridiculous motivational guru that you see on like a, you know, infomercial or one of those 30-minute paid programs locally that airs at like midnight that you kind of think is a massive scam artist. Somebody needs to put one of them dudes in the ear of Victor Wembanyama and just have him convinced that he can run through a wall. Because if you can run through a wall, You can run through Carl Anthony Towns. I promise you that. He ain't as sturdy as a wall. So I have really high expectations for what we're going to end up seeing tomorrow night in game number 3. I do love the way that this has played out, the series itself, from the element of fun. You know, I was watching some of the press conferences today, and we got a little bit of audio that I'm going to cue up for you in a moment from these press conferences. But I was watching these press conferences, and there might be a few people over the next few hours that are going to take to social media and kind of like lambast the NBA for allowing a Fat Joe in the press availability, for allowing Jadakiss in the press availability. Ben Stiller had himself a media pass. And you know, largely, for those that care, media passes are not always the easiest thing to get. You know, there are certain teams and certain sports that are a little bit more stingy when it comes to allowing certain people to get media passes. But the idea of like Fat Joe sitting in a press conference is hilarious to me. The idea of like Jadakiss just sitting back there hanging out, listening, that is a funny thing. Ben Stiller is taking photos like he's a tourist experiencing something for the first time. This is a guy that's made millions and millions of dollars, been in some of the biggest box office sensations, some of your favorite movies of all time, potentially. And he's acting like he's a kid in a candy shop, taking a picture with his little iPhone as he gets his, you know, his press badge. I'd love that. It really injects the fun into one of the most stressful points of the NBA season. Maybe it would be different if it wasn't the Knicks involved in this. Like maybe if this was last year, you're not seeing this. But that's also because I don't know how many celebrities are hanging out around Indiana and Oklahoma City. But the embracing of the celebrity culture just kind of taking over and allowing for stuff like that, that doesn't really impact the game itself, because the press conferences, there were a lot of silly questions that were asked in the press conferences. That's just kind of the nature of the beast. Some of these guys don't get to talk to a lot of these reporters on a regular basis. So you're asking, like Jalen Brunson's being asked about Villanova stuff going back to the NBA draft. I don't really care about that. Why do I care about where he was drafted now? I care more about the game. So if that's going to be the questions, I might as well get these influencers in there so they can have a little bit of fun. There was some good stuff in there, including a message from Greg Popovich that I do want you to hear, and you will hear that over the course of the next hour here on Westwood One Sports. I'm Denton Day. I'm sitting in for Josh Graham on a Sports Sunday. We got a lot of different directions that we're going to go over the course of this show. It's a big day in Major League Baseball, every team in action, so we'll keep you up to date with all of the happenings in Major League Baseball. Gabe Lax of USA Today is going to join us at 5 p.m. Eastern time, get his thoughts on where we are right now in Major League Baseball season. But also, I've been like working on this theory that I'm going to ask Gabe about the potential of the 2026-27 work stoppage playing a noticeable impact in Major League Baseball's trade deadline in 2026. So I'm curious as to see how he's going to view that. Evan Giddings, who works in San Francisco, is going to join us at 6 p.m. Eastern time. Brandon Ayuk took to social media today to call out his current organization, and it was hilarious, I have to admit. So we will get the San Francisco perspective on that. I'll give you the D.C. perspective on that, because I think everyone in the world is anticipating that Brandon Ayuk is going to be playing his football with his college best friend, Jaden Daniels. That's been a very, very unique and crazy saga. When we get back, though, you'll hear from some of the NBA Finals press conferences. Plus, is it actually worth Donald Trump attending game number 3? We dive into it next. It's a Sports Sunday with Denton Day sitting in for Josh Graham on Westwood One Sports.
0: Wow, wow, whoa. The Knicks are up 2-0. New York stole 2 games in San Antonio. The next 2 are in the Garden with a chance to sweep. Game 3 of the NBA Finals is tomorrow night. Westwood One Sports.
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1: Denton Day with you on Westwood One Sports. Game number three of the NBA Finals is tomorrow. And the President of the United States is going to be in attendance. There's been a lot of criticism about him being there. And I have to say, objectively speaking, that criticism is valid. Because regardless of your political affiliation, the President of the United States doing anything in public makes it a whole lot more difficult for the public to actually do the thing that he is doing. And as we get closer to the start of the event, the details that are coming out about the changes that fans are going to need to make, they start small, but they end up being rather substantial. And you can understand why some of these changes exist. It's a massive security threat for some of them to not exist. You have to have more security when the President of the United States is there. You cannot bring bags because of the security. You need to get there early to prepare for the security, because if you've been to a stadium in the past, I don't know, 2-3 years or so, they check you when you walk in, but it's not all that extensive. I don't sneak much into the stadium. I don't really care to, but I could. I could sneak snacks in there. I could sneak a bunch of different stuff in there. I rock a fanny pack when I walk into stadiums. Like, it's pretty easy to get things into the stadium. And the extra security is going to make that very difficult. It's going to make the experience of going very difficult. I've always been curious, because it is, some of this does feel like more social media stuff than anything, but Victor Wembanyama, who was at a press conference today doing media in the lead up to game number three, was asked about the potential of Donald Trump being there and how that impacts his mindset. Here's what Victor Wembanyama said.
2: Not really. I think it could be, but isolating myself is something I've practiced over the years, and I think I'm good at it, so it's not a problem. This is similar to something media-wise, like the Olympics.
1: So he ain't worried about it. But I think from a fan-going perspective, it takes what should be a really great environment, and it narrows it. I think I'm uniquely qualified to speak on this because Donald Trump spoke at my graduation from college. I graduated from Liberty University in 2017, and at the time, Trump was the first sitting president to speak outside of Notre Dame for a college commencement ceremony. And I got to tell you, bro, graduation is already stressful. But the changes that we had to make as people that were graduating, it kind of stunk, because we had to go through all the security protocols. The people in attendance had to go through massive amounts of security protocols. So to put you in my shoes, I'm done with college. I'm staying on campus prior to graduation. I can't even imagine what this would have looked like if I was staying off campus. Thankfully, Liberty at the time, and still is very on-campus focused. If graduation started at 9:30, us, the graduators, had to be at the stadium by 5 a.m. because we had to go to a track that was adjacent to the football stadium. So this was a massive graduation. This wasn't like your specific school. I didn't go to medical school, but like medical school had their graduation after the School of Communications, which is what I graduated from, had a graduation, you know, a couple of hours after. But the big massive commencement with all of the people that were graduating was at 9:30 in the morning. So we had to be at this stadium at 5 a.m. at a track stadium that was adjacent to the football stadium, and we had to get screened and checked. And you might be thinking, oh, well, you guys probably had some chairs over there. Wrong. We stood there for 4 hours before we were eventually ushered into the stadium. Now, we graduated. It's fine. I live to tell the tale, but the experience is a lot more stressful when you have to wake up that early. Because you know what I didn't want to do on my graduation? I didn't want to wake up early. Stayed up late the night before. John Wall had hit a buzzer beater in game six of the NBA divisional series against the Boston Celtics that year. I'm a huge Wizards fan. I was losing my mind. I wanted to stay up and party as much as you can on the campus of Liberty University. And we couldn't do that because we had to wake up so damn early. So fast forward to what you're going to see tomorrow. It's going to be something very similar. You know, we've seen Trump go to a tennis event. And what happened was the tennis event started 30 minutes late. And by the time it started, the stands weren't filled. It makes it really difficult to make all of these things work because there's so many extra precautions that you have to take. And then it becomes this question of, is this actually worth it? Because I don't think that it is. I think as if you're the president of the United States, there are certain things that you just have to forfeit. You took the oath of office. If you respect the oath of office, you can't just be operating like you're a normal person. I know the country's free, but there are legit things that you got to take care of if you are supposedly the most powerful person in the world. And I don't know that attending an NBA Finals game, especially when you're not an NBA fan, I don't know that attending an NBA Finals game should be on the list, or certainly not high up on the list, of things that you should be doing with your free time. It makes everything more difficult for everybody else around you. And again, he, to my knowledge, is not an NBA fan. There's been no proof that this dude is like a diehard Knicks fan, other than the fact that he made a lot of his money in New York. And then this is the killer. Because he's going to be there, and because of the security protocols that are necessary, the watch parties that have been awesome right outside of Madison Square Garden, those can't happen because it's a security risk. And like from the security perspective, I get that because you can't screen all of those people. So I can understand why if you are operating the Secret Service, you're like, hey, we can't have this happening out there. There's way too many variables. That's a massive, massive threat. We can't do it. But I don't think it's justified. I would much rather have these watch parties that are going crazy by fans that are legitimate, like diehard fans of the operation that have been priced out because these tickets are so damn expensive. I mean, you're looking at $10,000-$11,000 to get into the door. A normal person can't do that. So they want to be celebrating in the street, but they want to be celebrating right next to the arena. This is a normal thing that happens. New York has kind of, they turned the volume up 10, 12, 15 notches because they're so championship starved. And I don't care what anybody says. New York is a Knicks town first. To be damned with the Yankees, the Mets, the Giants, whatever sport you like, to hell with all that. New York is a Knicks city first. So that being robbed from the fans, and there's been like some back and forth on social media today with various different sources saying that there are going to be watch parties. There are not going to be watch parties. There will be parties, but they're not going to be in front of Madison Square Garden, which is largely where all of the fun videos that you have seen on social media, they have taken place right there. And those aren't going to exist anymore, so this guy can go watch a game. And it feels like a microcosm for what the NBA and maybe what the Knicks have become. Because as much as I like some of the fun stuff, Fat Joe and Jadakiss going to a press conference, Ben Stiller and Timothy Chalamet traveling and going to both home games and away games, like all of that is fun to an extent. But it does price out the casual. Or not the casual, rather. It prices out the casual person. The ones that don't have 10 large that they can drop on going to game 3 of the NBA Finals. I don't have $10,000 that I can drop on anything, let alone going to something as recreational as the NBA Finals. So, like, how did we get here? I understand that when you go to a Finals, the tickets are going to be priced up a little bit. You might see $1,000 here or there, right? $1,000 there. It's why I don't love the Super Bowl that much, because the Super Bowl is way too corporate. It's multiple thousands of dollars after flying across the country just to get in the door. I don't have that kind of money. Most normal people don't have that kind of money. I don't know that I'm celebrating the idea of pricing out the normal fans, especially if we spend a lot of our time critiquing the NBA as an organization and as an operation for the idea of load management. And oftentimes, one of the first critiques is, what about the family that could only go to a game and their favorite player isn't playing? And to an extent, that's a fair critique. It would suck. I remember I bought a ticket to go to a Wizards-Rockets game in like 2006, 2007, hoping to see Gilbert Arenas play for the first time. I'd never seen him. And he didn't end up playing that game. I was devastated. Now, I got to see Yao Ming, and that was pretty sick. But I didn't get to see Gilbert Arenas because I wanted to see Gilbert Arenas. So I can empathize with the family that gets one NBA game a year and they don't get to go, or they don't get the full enjoyment of it because a player isn't playing in load management. But I also then have to empathize with the family that wants to go celebrate a team or a person that's a fan of a team and they've been a fan of the team for 50 years and they've lived through the drought, man. They've seen all of the bad times with the Knicks, and hot damn, where there are a lot of bad times with the New York Knicks. And now they can't go to an NBA Finals game because they got to have $10,000 to sit in the nosebleed section. That's not fun. That's not enjoyable. That's nothing to celebrate. And I feel like all of these are going hand in hand because the tickets are getting priced out the roof. It feels increasingly more corporate any time that you watch a New York Knicks game because of all of the celebrities that are around, and they have money. So they get to be courtside and they get to be on camera, and it's all great. Meanwhile, the actual fans that are diehards of the team, that have been with the team through the ups and the downs, mostly downs, they have to sit outside and party in the street in Madison Square, right across from Madison Square Garden, so they can get the enjoyment that they need. I'm not a fan of that. So while I can understand why Adam Silver would be giddy as all hell, which he was, of the idea that the president is coming, and it's the first time the president of the United States has ever attended an NBA Finals game, what is the end goal for that? If he's not a fan and it compromises the experience for real fans, I mean, how embarrassing is it potentially going to be when you flip that thing on to ABC at 8:30 and the arena is half empty because security precautions are taking an enormous amount of time? Let's just say maybe a section of the security precautions, the electricity goes out. Metal detectors aren't working. You got to funnel everybody else to another gate. It's going to take an eternity to get through. That's not what the NBA wants. That's not what I want. That's not what you want. If you're a fan of this thing, if you're a Knicks fan, you're like, oh God, I can't party outside where I want to party. I can't go to the game because I'm priced out of this damn thing. But James Dolan wants his... It is funny, I have to admit. It is funny that James Dolan, who has been largely quiet for like the entire run that New York has gone on, is all of a sudden popping up when it's most opportune to invite one of his friends, because we know there's a connection between those two guys, the president and James Dolan. Most billionaires are connected in some way, shape, or form. If you couldn't tell by now, not a big fan of billionaires, this guy is. The only billionaires that I like are Tony Khan, to an extent, Josh Harris, and Bruce Wayne. One of those guys is fictional, so we'll count him as half. I like 2.5 billionaires. That's pretty much it. But these billionaires are now dancing around, kind of dancing on you, the normal person, because they can do all of these things and you can't. It's like this weird class system. I'm getting away from the actual game itself. I apologize. It's just hard for me to like stomach that because I want to see. I don't like the Knicks in any capacity, but I have liked watching the sheer enjoyment of the actual fans that like suffered through the 2000s prior to getting Carmelo Anthony, because man, those Knicks teams were brutal, dude. Before they got Carmelo Anthony, they suffered through some of the pre-Patrick Ewing, if you're old enough, era. Like you've seen some really, really bad basketball, and now when you should be celebrating your team for finally getting to a spot where they deserve to be celebrated, because, like, listen, you're not celebrating. Carmelo had some good years with the Knicks. They didn't get very far in the playoffs. You're not celebrating that. Anybody give a damn about that. But you want to be celebrating Jalen Brunson, who could go down as one of the best Knicks in the history of the franchise. If he goes and wins a championship and wins finals MVP, I don't understand why he wouldn't be viewed as that. It's one of the best free agent signings of all time because it worked. When everybody laughed at it, myself included, I said, you're giving Jalen Brunson how much money? And you think he's going to lead you to the finals? I know I'm not getting the blitz that Becky Hammon's going to get when she said he can't be a 1A. But I had some reservations when Jalen Brunson signed that contract, and to see the way that he has, one, taken the city, because everybody there loves him, and become one of the best, most reliable players in the clutch in the postseason, that deserves to be celebrated by the fans that had to watch, you know, some of those like rough Eddie Curry years, or, you know, pre or post Stephon Marbury, pre Carmelo Anthony years, back when Lynn's sanity was the best thing that you had going for you. And Lynn's sanity was a lot of fun, man, but it was also 2 weeks. Like, you play 82 games in a regular season, and then more if you get to the postseason, and the greatest portion of the Knicks' most recent history was like a 2-week span where this dude from Harvard came and lit up the Lakers and lit up the Raptors and like 3 or 4 other teams in there, who, by the way, Jeremy Lin is going to be back in New York for game number 3 as well. But like, that's who I want to see. I want to see Jeremy Lin. I want to see Carmelo Anthony. What's Amari Stoudemire up to? Right? Go find all of these guys. Where's Steve Novak? Who remembers Steve Novak? White shooter, wore number 16. That was my idol for like 2 weeks. I want to see these guys. Like, I don't need to see, I'm cool on maybe losing some of the celebrities. We should probably put like a list together, and you could play drinking bingo with the celebrities that are going to be showed and in what order. Chalamet is going to be there, obviously. I can imagine that Anne Hathaway is going to be there. You got to get her there. So OG Anunoby balls out. Ben Stiller is going to be there. Fat Joe is probably going to be there. Tracy Morgan, Spike Lee is going to be there. Maybe some of the SNL people are going to be there. I imagine that one of the late night shows, Fallon, probably going to be there. I don't know if Seth Meyers likes basketball. Who cares? He might be there too. They're just going to pump the celebrity stuff. Look how cool we are, the Knicks. Whatever, man. It would be the most funny, hilarious thing if the Spurs rattle off four in a row. More audio from what we saw, including why the Spurs mentality is shifting, and a conversation that Greg Popovich had with one of the star players that I think is going to pay off dividends. We do that when we get back. It's Denton Day sitting in for Josh Graham on Westwood One Sports. Don't go anywhere.
0: The cover star of Madden NFL 27 has been released, and it's Chicago Bears quarterback Caleb Williams. Yo, fans in the Windy City, is this a good thing? The third-year quarterback is on Madden Curse Watch. Westwood One Sports.
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1: Game 3 of the NBA Finals tomorrow. The Spurs need this one. They're not going to be the one that overcomes an 0-3 deficit. That's just not going to happen. So they need to take game number 3. This one's going to be in Madison Square Garden. The environment is going to be unlike anything that they have seen. It's a raucous crowd. It's the first time that Knicks fans are going to get to see their team playing for a championship in their building in almost 30 years. So expect it to be relatively crazy in there. It's going to be a real test for San Antonio to see how they respond to something like this, because it's not the easiest thing in the world. They should have at least been tied 1-1. I mean, you look at game number 2 and say, that's a game that we should have won. Like, that should have been ours. We let it go, and then we fought so hard to get it back and had an opportunity to win, and then silly mistake followed by just a tough shot. Not a tough shot, but a shot not going in. I mean, that the attempt for Victor Wembanyama to potentially win the game was everything that you wanted. The play worked perfectly. You'll take that shot 100 times out of 100. Just didn't fall, yet you still got to kick yourself. So now they're feeling pressure. And who do they turn to when they feel a little bit of pressure? They don't turn to their actual sitting head coach. They do not. They go to Greg Popovich, the guy that's the overseer. He's effectively the godfather in San Antonio now, because he's taken a step back due to health reasons from

0: from coaching. Mitch Johnson has taken over. I do find it hilarious that every time we hear something glowingly about a coach, it's more so about Greg Popovich than it is about Mitch Johnson. We've seen him talking to Victor Wembanyama in an airport. We've heard Victor Wembanyama talk about speaking with Pop when they were down and he needed a little bit of a boost. We've heard other players do it. Stephon Castle is the latest. Here's what he said earlier this afternoon about Greg Popovich's message as they now look to go into game number three.
1: Yeah, we talked to Pop, before we flew down here. And pretty much his message was just let the last two games go. You know, it happened. They were very winnable games. And, we feel like we gave them those games. But then we got to let those go and focus on the next one. We feel like the next game.
0: I mean, quite honestly, they did give them game number two. Game number one, maybe not as much, but you did give them game number two. And it was a play that Castle was involved with. Obviously, Pop can't be there for game number three due to the health stuff. The traveling is a bit of a problem and a bit of an issue, and there's just no safe way for him to get there. But they need to find a way to incorporate him in some capacity. I'm a wrestling fan. I'm a pro wrestling fan. And, I lived through the Thunderdome era of World Wrestling Entertainment, where there was nobody in attendance at events. But in order to present the idea that fans were there, the WWE set up like thousands of screens that surrounded the wrestling ring, and they had fans on the screen. It's like you were FaceTiming and you were watching wrestling, and they put all of these faces up. San Antonio needs to figure out a way where they can like Thunderdome Pop to some of these games. Like, just reserve a seat on your bench, or God forbid, pay the enormous amount of money that it's going to cost to get a courtside seat at Madison Square Garden, and have like a little, like one of those old school roller TVs that you had in the early 2000s in high school and middle school. Just roll one of those televisions up, occupy it right at courtside, and it's just a live picture of Pop sitting on his chair. He's just watching. It's like Karen from SpongeBob, the robotic wife of Plankton, but instead of whatever the face she had on the TV, it's Greg Popovich. So when they need motivation, instead of looking to their actual head coach, they'll look to the guy that they recognize still as the head coach in Greg Popovich. I mean, what do you have to lose at this point? If you're going to go crazy, go balls to the wall. Like, let's have a little bit of fun while we're here, right? You're already down 2-0. What's the worst thing that's going to happen? Put him there, and then you'll see him, and then you'll win, right? Because he is the guy that kind of inflates them. I do think his message is wise. Shocking, I know. Greg Popovich really drills the wisdom thing here with the coaching. Who could have guessed? I do think the message is wise, though, in that there's really nothing you can do. We've seen teams go down 0-2 and win championships. It's not as big of a mountain to overcome as like a 3-1 that we saw the Cleveland Cavaliers pull off with LeBron and Kyrie going absolutely bonkers in the final three games to beat those Warriors. It's not like 0-3, which we've never seen anybody do in the NBA. But they have the tools, San Antonio does, to turn this thing around and win it in 6 or 7. 7 feels a little more realistic because you'd effectively... So I've come up with this name. You know, Will, I'm going to need your help a little bit so you can judge my naming of this, right? A 4-0 is a sweep. That's a classic normal sweep. A 5-1, when you lose the first one, win 4 in a row, that's a gentleman's sweep, right? I think if you lose 2, go down 2-0, and then win 4 in a row, that's an F-boy sweep. Are you on board? Are we there with that? Because the gentleman is like the 1-0 and you win 5 in a row.
2: Sweep.
0: The F-boy sweep is you're playing too many games with the hearts of your fan base, and then you still get there.
2: I like this.
0: Yeah.
2: Listen, I can appreciate that. That's very creative on your part, Dan, and I like this. That's
0: can
2: good.
0: You tell where my heart lies with most of these things? That's on me. That's on me. I had my days. But that's how I view this. And I look at Victor Wembanyama, right, as it really comes down to him. Because when you think of the teams that have come back, at least recently, from the 0-2 deficit to then win the series, it was Giannis and the Bucks when they did it to the Phoenix Suns, ironically, on that team was Mikal Bridges, who is now a member of the New York Knicks, so he might feel bad a little bit. You had LeBron James do it. He's done it before. And then you had the LeBron team was the 16 team. They were down 3-1, but they were also down 2-0. And then you had Dwayne Wade do it against the Dallas Mavericks. This was before Dwayne Wade was a super massive superstar. This was his crowning moment in year number three with Miami. They had Shaq on the team, but it was Dwayne Wade that ended up being the guy, and he earned this nickname Flash, and he became this massive superstar because of the way that he played in that series, and he was awesome. He got a shoe after that, and everyone, like myself, I lived in suburban Northern Virginia, and the amount of Dwayne Wade jerseys that were occupying Mercer Middle School after he won that finals was off the wazoo. We should have been all rocking Gilbert Arena stuff, which your boy still was doing that one. But I was 10. I had like six favorite players. Everybody was rocking Dwayne Wade gear after that. Victor Wembanyama is in that class of player. He has a legitimate opportunity to be the greatest of all time, and I cannot think of something that would better add to his lore than finding himself in a position where he goes down 2-0 and then storming his way back in dominating fashion and leading his team to victory. He is under an enormous amount of pressure because he's being placed into the conversation of a guy that can be the greatest of all time. He was asked, Victor Wembanyama was, about handling that pressure, and here's what he said earlier today at the Spurs press availability.
3: I think the key is acceptance a lot of times, and to taking a step back, realizing the journey that's behind us and what's ahead of us, and just being okay with who I am, where I am, what I'm doing. I think the end of the day, this is everything that I wish for, so there's no reason to really overthink it. This is what I'm built for.
0: He is quite literally built for this. I mean, he has all of the tools of being built for this. He is quite literally built for this. And to an extent, pressure is a privilege. And he is under a pressure that we have not seen since LeBron James, because people are ready to crown him, or they want to be ready to crown him as a guy that could be one of the greatest of all time. But here's the thing. I don't know that you can enter the conversation of greatest of all time without winning like 7 or 8 championships if you lose the first one. Is that fair? No. But if you talk to anybody that's a massive fan of Michael Jordan, and they're a Jordan stan, Jordan is my goat till I die, what's the one thing that they will always have over a guy like a LeBron, like a Magic, like anyone else that you consider in that conversation? Jordan went 6-0. That's the one thing that they hang over everybody's head. He went 6-0 and he didn't have to go to a Game 7 ever. So Victor Wembanyama, if you want to enter that conversation legitimately, you have to start by winning the entire thing. You are not given the luxury of starting the way that LeBron did. It's unfortunate, but it comes with being a guy the caliber of Victor Wembanyama. LeBron lost that first one, but everybody pointed and said, that team sunk. Like, the Cavs sucked. Who was the second best player on that team? If you're not a massive Cavs fan, or if you're not somebody like me that was way too into mid-2000s NBA basketball, you probably don't know who's on that team. You don't know about Bobby Gibson and Zdrunas Ilgauskas, Anderson Varejão. Like, you don't know about these dudes. And you probably shouldn't know about these dudes, if we're being honest, because in the greater story of the NBA, most of them don't deserve to be in that story. Good players to an extent, but they're not great. It was LeBron and friends. Victor Wembanyama has a better team. And odds are, if you're just going down the list talent to talent, this Spurs team has more talent than that of the New York Knicks, and they're getting bullied. So it's a completely different perspective that you're looking at if he ends up losing this series, especially if he loses in 4 or 5. If they get to 6, all right, it stinks. He might lose the Jordan conversation, but you can kind of understand. If they get swept by this Knicks team with this dude that's 7-2 that should be doing everything, there's not really an excuse for that. And I think they're going to step up to the pressure. I think Wembanyama himself is going to step up to the pressure. The best game that you are going to see from Victor Wembanyama, I believe, is going to be Monday. You want to talk about dominance personified? I'm praying for Karl Anthony Towns. I'm praying for Mitchell Robinson, because I think what we're going to see is Victor Wembanyama going for like 35-20. I'm talking real dominance on a global stage while everybody's tuned in to the NBA Finals. That's my anticipation of what's going to happen. I'd love to know yours. We got our text line, 310-840-4910. You can tweet me at TheDentonDay. We're going to shift gears a little bit here. We're approaching the midway season of the MLB, and I'm excited to welcome on Gabe Lax, who covers Major League Baseball for USA Today, get his perspective on what's going on this season and how the trade deadline will be impacted by the 2027 potential work stoppage. It's next.
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0: We'll get back to the NBA Finals. You can still hit us on our talk and text line, 310-840-4910, 310-840-4910. You can hit me on Twitter at the Denton Day, but we're going to transition. It's been a full slate of baseball today. A lot of great games in the books, a lot of great games to come as we continue throughout the course of the day. We're going to go to our phone line now. Welcome on Gabe Lax, who covers Major League Baseball for the USA Today. He joins us now on Westwood One Sports with Denton Day sitting in for Josh Graham on a Sunday. Gabe, first and foremost, man, really appreciate you making some time for us. As we have a full slate of games today, I imagine you're watching, you got an eye at least on some of these. Is there one particular game that you've been intently focused on this afternoon?
22: For whatever reason, I had my eye on Mariners-Tigers, and it was kind of worthwhile in that Detroit got a two-run single with two outs in the bottom of the ninth to walk them off, the great Kevin McGonigal. So on a day Tarek Skubal made a rehab start, they get a walk-off win against a pretty good team. So still a long way to go, though, you know, and still a long way to play their way back into we won't trade Tarek Skubal territory. You know, that's still a ways off, but it's still only June 7th here, so a lot can happen. And been a weird year, a lot of swings, a lot of peaks and valleys. So obviously a big few weeks coming up. And yeah, you're right, very interesting day so far.
0: I was going to say, I'm glad you brought this game up because I wanted to talk about Skubal. What did you think of the rehab start? I imagine that people in Detroit got to be smiling ear to ear after watching him.
22: Yeah, most definitely. I mean, the velocity was there. The punch outs were there. It will certainly give the folks in Detroit something to think about and raise their eyebrows a bit. Like, okay, how soon can we get him back? How much more do we want him to ramp up, or, you know, do we fast track him a bit? You know, those are all, I'm sure they're talking about that right now, just as the game is ending. So no, it's all good for them just because, it's what he needed and what they needed from him. And you kind of look at it from two dimensions if you're them, both from the, can he help us climb back in it and can he show enough to maybe trade him if we have to. And you have to realize what the Tigers have invested in this season. You know, they fronted a bunch of money to Framber Valdez, in an effort to kind of go all in, and everything went wrong, and Skubal got hurt, which was definitely like a Murphy's Law type of injury. You know, Gleyber Torres went down, the lineup went way south, starting to show some signs of life now, maybe not as consistently as they like, but we still have 2 months until the trade deadline, and while I know you might be able to get a little more value if you trade him sooner, I think if they're able to win a few games while he ramps up, it'll give him something to think about for sure. But, it'll also maybe you get a better package down the road when teams know that they're fully in, because I believe it's August 3rd is the trade deadline this year. So we got a minute for sure.
0: Is there, because I'm expecting that he is going to be a hot commodity at the deadline. Is there a point in the standings that you feel like Detroit needs to be at before they think about keeping him? Like, if they're still 10 games under, is that where they're like, hey, man, we're not keeping him in the offseason, we might as well get something in return for him?
22: That's a great point, because it's do you look at it as your relation to 500, or do you look at it as your relation to, you know, how far are we out of this playoff thing? You know, and they're basically just 5 games out of the playoffs right now, which is insane. And of course, they need to pass 1, 2, 3, 4, 5, 6, 6 or 7 teams to get there. So it's still very much a pipe dream. But you know, this is the Tigers, and you'll recall in 2024, you know, they sold at the deadline. They sold off Jack Flaherty and several other parts as well. And you know, right at that point in time, you know, they were below 500 at the deadline, looked to be waving the white flag. And then AJ Hinch got his pitching chaos going. You know, they found some, offense and, you know, pretty much ran the table from roughly August 11th on. You know, they were 55-63 on August 10th. And they end up not only making the playoff, they win 86 games, they take out the Astros, and played a very entertaining 5-game series against the Guardians, nearly made it to the ALCS. So how fresh will that be in Scott Harris's mind and in the, you know, the Ilitch family's mind when they, you know, ponder this? It's huge. This is a franchise-shaking move. Will you be the guy that traded Tarek Skubal? You know, that's a tough thing to answer. And I think it is tough to say yes if they are showing anything resembling a pulse and if they're close to 500 near the trade deadline. Because I don't see this logjam breaking up. You know, the American League is what it is. And there's maybe, you know, I don't know, 2 or 3 good teams in there. You could see a team like Toronto kind of pick it up and get back to playing close to 600 ball again. Maybe the Yankees will, you know, overcome the Judge situation and continue their clip. But, you know, right now it's the Rays, Guardians, and Mariners kind of leading the way, and the Yankees are occupying a wild card, and everyone else can be had. And the White Sox are in playoff position right now. That's probably not gonna hold up. So, you know, all these things I just have to consider over the next month to 2 months.
0: I was gonna say, when do you start personally taking the standings seriously? Because you hear like the White Sox being in position, you're like, all right, we may have a little bit more to go.
22: Yeah, it's an age-old question. There's kind of degrees to it, you know, because I do throw together the power rankings every week, and, you know, it's not, you know, I don't treat it like football or like the college football AP poll where it's like, oh, they lost a series to a bad team. I'm going to dock them. There comes a point in time where, you know, you have to sort of pass a certain threshold and then you get moved up, you know. So from that standpoint, you know, me personally, maybe mid-May is when I start to think, okay, you have to hand it to the White Sox a little bit. Closer to Memorial Day is kind of when, okay, you kind of can determine what's real and what is not. But, you know, this whole paradigm has kind of been shattered in this modern playoff era, because not only is everybody in it for the longest of time, but, you know, unfortunately, so many teams have designed their teams to just be kind of in it, you know. Not too many teams going all in, so you know that makes it really hard to kind of judge the veracity of of how all in a team is. And in addition to that, like how well will a team be playing 6 weeks from now? So it's it kind of never really ends in this modern era, and it's a little frustrating. And then it's weird because the Tigers, you know, to name one team, did make a lot of moves to you know, to kind of think that they were going to be one of those teams this year, and it hasn't worked out. So the harder you try to, like, set hard deadlines for this is what matters and this doesn't, you know, the season takes on a mind of its own, and then you're kind of back at square one.
0: Gabe Lax is my guest here on Westwood One Sports. Denton Day sitting in for Josh Graham on a Sports Sunday. We're talking Major League Baseball here. So you mentioned the Yankees. They're obviously going to be without Aaron Judge for a pretty significant amount of time. We don't have an exact timetable on when they're hoping for him to get back. How do they stay afloat and keep their head above water without their best player?
22: Yeah, it's got to be the pitching, you know. It's they've lost, you know, they lost 3 of their first 5 with Judge. They did get one back against the Red Sox today. Kind of a big road trip coming up, to the extent that an early June road trip can be. 3 games at Cleveland, 3 games at Toronto. You know, the Guardians took 2 out of 3 from them at Yankee Stadium. The Blue Jays series, the season series with them last year was a real, real Donnie, not Donnybrook per se, but the, you know, the Jays won the season series, and then they won the division with 94 wins, same as the Yankees, but they had the tiebreaker. So, you know, it's maybe a little too early to start thinking about those kind of intricacies, but both of these series definitely look like series that could matter when you look back in September and go, how did they lose the season series to Toronto, or you know, how do they end up with a worse seed than the Guardians? Not that I necessarily anticipate either of those things happening, but they're, at the very least, both of those teams are very good tests for what the Yankees will look like in the, I don't want to say the post-Judge era per se, but, you know, the Judgeless era. Because, like you said, it's, you know, 4 to 6 weeks before they even kind of take another look at it. Yeah, and at that point, if everything checks out perfectly, I would assume he would need at least another week or two to ramp up. So it's going to be a minute, and, you know, the ribs and all that kind of stuff, very vexing kind of injuries. You hope that it's not, you know, not something that becomes really extended or would require surgery or anything like that. But, you know, you're talking to, you know, Gerrit Cole and Carlos Rodon really coming off nicely, you know, off of, you know, their late season debuts. Schlittler should be the starting pitcher in the, you know, for the AL in the All-Star game right now. And then, you know, Will Warren has made some really nice adjustments. You know, weather's still kind of hanging around, if you will, and providing them with some, you know, some decent, you know, decent length. And then you're going to get Max Fried back eventually. You know, not the, you know, you hate to hear elbow, but, you know, it didn't require surgery or anything like that. So, you know, their pitching can keep them afloat, if not, you know, continue, you know, with them playing close to 600 ball. But, you know, at some point, I think, you know, your Jazz Chisholms and your Volpes and guys like that are going to have to really play consistently, you know, on the offensive end for them to continue that. And, yeah, it's going to be fascinating to see how they do without Judge, because they've struggled without him in the past. You know, when he ran into the fence at Dodger Stadium, it kind of ended their season a few years ago. So I don't think that's going to happen this year, but obviously an entirely different animal without him in the middle of the lineup.
0: A few more questions for Gabe Lax here on Westwood One Sports. Denton Day sitting in for Josh Graham. I'm curious what you view the Tampa Bay Rays as. They're 12 games over 500, but they have a run differential of only +7. How do you view this team?
22: Yeah, I like them from the standpoint of there's a lot of different ways they can beat you on the offensive end. You're so right. You know, it's looking a little precarious, if you will, but I love the fact that they have guys who can flat out hit, you know, and guys that can also hit the ball out of the ballpark and you know, play aggressively, play with some speed, match up with you. You know, it's a pain playing them for, you know, over 9 innings, over a 3-game series or a 4-game series. So I feel like, you know, everything is pretty legit with them, with what they've done. I feel like they're in this iteration of the American League, this Rays team, you know, has a really good chance to, you know, to make the playoffs, perhaps win the division. But I kind of feel like, you know, the firepower is going to show up eventually for the Yankees and for the Jays and possibly the Orioles. But, yeah, no, it's still a well put together team. And, you know, I guess the big question, you know, does it, you know, come down to pitching? You know, will Nick Martinez be able to keep up his joyride? He finally had a little bit of a blow up, but, you know, he's had several shutout outings. Shane McClanahan looks great. Drew Rasmussen looks, you know, again, like an all-star. So, you know, again, I feel like the infrastructure is pretty good, and I feel like the way they can score the ball on offense, if you will, allows them to kind of avoid these deep valleys.
0: Gabe Lax with us here, Westwood One Sports. Denton Day sitting in for Josh Graham. Well, what did you make of the Miz clocking just shy of 104 today?
22: Oh my gosh, yeah, it's really like nothing we've really seen, and it's you know, it challenges everything you kind of believe about pitching and what's possible and durability and all that kind of stuff. Because you know, he comes up and oh, he throws 100, and then oh, you know, he's thrown this many pitches over 102 in one outing, the most in the pitch tracking error and all that kind of stuff, and you kind of take it with a little bit of skepticism, but now, you know, he's lasting 6 innings every time. He's getting into the 7th inning, you know, to some degree. You know, it's not like he's go as hard as I possibly can for 5 innings and then collapse. You know, he's turning into, you know, a really legitimate pitcher and not just a guy that, that is kind of a speed showcase for a few innings, and then, you know, okay, here's the bullpen to soak up four innings. You talk about a 102 mile an hour fastball and a 96 ish mile an hour slider. I mean, that's Randy Johnson from the right side, you know, and I don't know what, you know, Randy's pitches might have measured, and, you know, where I assume the technology is a little better now, but he had that 98 mile an hour fastball, that 93 mile an hour slider, absolutely impossible against left-handed hitters. So it's really kind of happening for him, and you just keep an eye on it and think, well, geez, is he going to keep up this, you know, sustain this for 30 starts in the big leagues this year? Right now, it looks like, you know, definitely the real deal on all those counts.
0: Gabe, I'll get you out of here on this. I know we're far away from the trade deadline, but I'm curious, do you anticipate that teams might be maybe a little bit more aggressive because there is a little bit of uncertainty as to whether or not we're going to be playing in 2027?
22: That's a really good point. you'll hear what the smoke signals, see what the smoke signals look like with the negotiations. I'm sure it's going to be grim up until that point. But what do in that case? Do you give up more prospects because they're further away, or do you hold on to them because, well, why trade for a guy with 2 years left on his contract if, you know, next year is going to be a wash anyway? Yeah, it will definitely affect the dynamics based on the contract situation of the players in play. For a guy like Scooble, probably not, because he's in his walk year anyway. That's a great point you raise. And I think there may be a few teams who might be like, you know, burn the ships, let's go for it. You know, we may not be alive tomorrow and there may not be a season next year. You know, that mentality might rein in a little bit. But at the end of the day, so many of these team presidents are so cautious and love their prospects so much that it probably won't move the needle that much, but it's definitely, there will probably be a team or two that takes that tack just based on their organizational situation at that time.
0: Gabe, really appreciate the time, man. Enjoy the rest of the action that we got going on this afternoon.
22: You got it, man. Take care. We'll talk to you soon.
0: That is Gabe Lax, USA Today, with us here on Westwood One Sports with Denton Day sitting in for Josh Graham on a Sunday. Jacob Mizorowski throwing, I said today, he was yesterday, but Jacob Mizorowski throwing just shy of 104 doesn't feel like a real thing. You know, I saw that come across the ticker because I was not watching a Milwaukee Brewers game on the weekend, but I saw that come across the ticker and I was like, that had to be a typo. Intern maybe got a little trigger happy, hit send. There's no way he threw nearly 104. Like, I don't even understand. It's hard to wrap your head around how the human body can actually do that, to force a ball to go that fast. It's stunning to watch. And then, as Gabe said, to actually have him be an adequate pitcher with more than just, hey, here's 104 over the plate, here's 102, here's 100. For him to develop into someone that's a legitimate pitcher has been really, really cool to watch. But I just, like, I think about that stuff all the time as, like, a normal person. You know, I didn't play baseball really ever, but certainly not at a high level. So I don't know how far or how fast I could ever throw. Maybe your boy could clock, like, 60. Is that fair? I mean, Will, you were a baseball player. Like, is that, could the casual person in my athletic prime, which is not now, but could the casual person have thrown 60 miles an hour a baseball?
2: 60, maybe 65. It depends on your athleticism. I'd like to think you could throw it in the 60s. I'd like to think so. But, I mean, I'll tell you this, how crazy it is, like, when I was in high school and in North Carolina, like, it's a hotbed for elite high school baseball talent. A lot of guys go top D1, get drafted around here. And when I was coming up, like, the magic number was throwing 90. Like, hitting 90, that was, yeah. Or low 90s. That was a big, and now it's just like elite high schoolers are 95 to 96, 7, upper, and even 98. Like, it's stupid, like, what guys are able to do now. It's crazy.
0: And
2: it's,
0: especially, like, you mentioned it at the young level, because, like, that is not, if you wanted to argue, I would not argue this, but if you wanted to argue, if you hate this new generation, you'd be like, oh, it's, you know, PED, it's not that, right? Like, if you're doing that at a young age, it literally just is the development of kind of the math in regard, like working on the angles and all these different things, and then you're working out the adjustments in actual workouts to maximize hitting that speed. Maybe we'll get to a point where 103 is a normal thing for pitchers to hit. I feel like that's insane to say out loud, though. Like, yeah, we'll just casually be hitting, having multiple dudes hitting 103 on like a Tuesday in July.
2: I feel like a lot of it has to do with the science, like, is easier to figure out now with these pitching labs that all these, like, I have the super regionals on right now and on the TV, and like these top college programs, they have pitching labs and things like that, and they're able to figure out a way to figure out the technique that allows you to get just a few more miles an hour on your fastball, and now guys are able to do it. It's crazy what they're able to do.
0: Super regionals, by the way, have been pretty filthy. I mean, college baseball is on a heater right now. I know you're a UNC fan, so we're keeping an eye on that one. It's getting a little 3-2 dicey.
2: By top of the ninth, they just got a run back in the eighth and stranded two runners in scoring position, so they got some work to do.
0: So we'll keep you updated on some scores. I'll go across the MLB coming up here shortly. You can connect with us on Twitter at The Denton Day. We have a talking text line at 310-840-4910. We have a YouTube chat. Subscribe to us, Westwood One Sports Night. Our chat is pretty active. We got Erin in the chat saying she remembers The Miz when he was on The Real World. I do, too. The Real World, I'm a big fan of The Challenge, so he pops back every now and then on challenge events, usually like reunions because he ain't doing it anymore. But I'm also a wrestling guy, so I am very familiar with that Miz as well. When we get back, I will take you around some of the important scores in Major League Baseball. But a discussion that was had this week about a guy leaving a franchise still being considered a part of that franchise. It got weird, and I want to dissect it next on Westwood One Sports.
10: Wow, wow, whoa. The Knicks are up 2-0. New York stole two games in San Antonio. The next two are in the Garden with a chance to sweep. Game 3 of the NBA Finals is tomorrow night. Westwood One Sports.
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0: Westwood One Sports presents Denton Day.
1: The biggest news of this past week in the NFL was Myles Garrett being traded to the Los Angeles Rams. It seemingly came out of nowhere. And I stumbled across something that I found to be a really odd perspective. Maybe it's positively odd, but I was a little taken aback by this. I was reading Albert Breer's MMQB, and he was talking with Andrew Berry, who is the general manager of the Cleveland Browns, and he's the guy that ultimately pulled the trigger on trading Myles Garrett. Now, I've come kind of half-circle to where I kind of get it from the Browns. I would have still liked a bigger haul in return, but look, man, if you love Jared Verse, go get Jared Verse. And they wanted Jared Verse and a first-round pick. They got Jared Verse and a first-round pick and a few more after that. So good on the Browns. If that was their plan, they executed their plan. Hooray. But he said this, and this is a quote that I want to read. "It's incredibly important that Myles knows we will welcome him back to the organization with open arms when his career is over. He'll retire a Brown. He'll go into Canton a Brown. That's a lifelong relationship, and that doesn't change just because he's wearing a different uniform," end quote. And I read that, and at first I hear that, and I'm like, that's great. Yeah, like you want to maintain the relationship with alumni, and it's very rare in today's day and age that a player plays the entirety of his career wearing just one helmet. I mean, Peyton Manning didn't do it. Tom Brady didn't do it. I mean, these are guys that you're thinking, yeah, Brady's going to be a Patriot for forever. He won six Super Bowls there. Not always the case. So it's not out of the ordinary, I don't think, for a guy to play and to finish his career in a different uniform than where he started. But what I have a little bit of a complication with, and this is where I need your help at 310-840-4910. You can call us. That's a talk and text line, so you can text us as well. You can tweet me at the Denton Day. I'm Denton Day, sitting in for Josh Graham on a Sunday on Westwood One Sports. What I'm having an issue wrapping my head around is, what if Myles Garrett goes and has massive amounts of success in Los Angeles? Like, Brady played a few years in Tampa. Peyton Manning played a few years in Denver. But the bulk of their career was in New England for Brady, was in Indianapolis for Peyton Manning. Myles Garrett's only 30 years old. So I don't think it's crazy to think that he could go on and play 17 years in the NFL, which means he would have played 9 in Cleveland and then 8 in Los Angeles. And maybe 17 is shortchanging him. I think you can play defensive end at a high enough level for a pretty long time, at least at a level where you're still going to be getting contracts. And I don't know that Los Angeles is ever going to really let him go if he's still playing at a high level. Because the crazy thing is, like, he did not have a drop-off in 2025. The reigning defensive player of the year, who had 25 sacks, didn't have a drop-off. And he didn't show you a reason as to why that could be the case. So I'm sitting here wondering, would he actually be... Like, if he goes on, he had 125 sacks in Cleveland. If he has another 100 in Los Angeles, but he wins championships plural, or even just one, because he was never going to win one in Cleveland. That's, unfortunately, the history and the future of the Browns until they fix the quarterback and the coach and the rest of the roster. He was never going to win one in Cleveland. His best moments career-wise might come in Los Angeles. There is a reality where he not only wins the championship, but he can still break his own single-season sack record. You know, what if he goes to Los Angeles, wins the championship, and has 26 sacks in a season? At that point forward, I'm sure he's thinking, well, I'm a Ram now. I just won a championship. That's a career thing. I just broke a record that I had already set. That's a career thing. And if Aaron Donald comes back, I don't think that's very possible, right? Because you can't double-team both of those dudes. You got to pick your poison. Those two guys playing right next to each other. There has never been a defensive combo of guys playing within 2 feet of one another. That would be better than Myles Garrett and Aaron Donald. I don't give a damn that Aaron Donald has been retired for 2 years. You are not going to have a better 1-2 combo that are 2 feet from one another playing next to each other, right? It's just not going to happen. So I do wonder how that would work. It's obviously you can still go in as both, but that's just we're in a very unique scenario here because you traded a guy in his prime. And if you felt it was best for your organization, which they clearly did, fine. That's all good and well. Again, I'm not stopping you from feeling that way. If you like Jared Verse, you like Jared Verse. But I found it very odd that they would be so quick to be like, he's still ours. He's still one of us. That's our guy. Yeah, we traded him, but he's forever welcome at this home. We didn't want him right now, but he is welcome after that. I found that to be, honestly, I found that to be a little desperate. I can't believe he said that. You say that years down the line, after it's been a few years, you can feel that way internally. But I feel like you say that years down the line when it's been a little bit. And you see what his career looks like over there. And then, when the time is up, when he gets close to retirement, hey, he's still one of ours. We still welcome him in our organization. Saying that less than a week after you traded him, I don't know that I can get behind that. It makes me feel like you're maybe feeling like that wasn't the right move. Although, from everything that we have seen, I don't know that the roster in Cleveland is mad that Myles Garrett is gone, which is weird to say. But it doesn't feel like everybody's upset. They're not treating him the way that Philadelphia treated A.J. Brown, where there were a bunch of people that got in front of a microphone and said, thank God he's gone. Ah, I'm glad he's out of here. They're not doing that to Myles Garrett, but they are treating him as if, hey, our organization might have gotten better, which is a wild thing to say when you move off of a guy that had 25 sacks last year. I mean, he was putting up personal sack numbers that were rivaling sack numbers of teams. There were teams that were struggling to come up with the amount of sacks that Myles Garrett had by himself. And you just let that, and you give him away. But you still want him to be remembered when he goes into Canton as one of yours. I found that weird. But that is the Browns for you. Our talking text line is open at 310-840-4910. 310-840-4910. We spent the bulk of today's show discussing the NBA Finals. We got a texter that texts in, says, Denton, you've greatly underestimated Victor Wembanyama's youth, and you greatly underestimate the Knicks, he puts in quotes, talent. The Knicks are boat racing San Antonio because they're the better team, period. Recognize that. This thing is over. There's a couple different things here. I don't think I'm underestimating the Knicks' talent when I say that I think San Antonio is more talented. I think San Antonio is one of the most talented teams in the NBA. I don't think there's really anybody that's more talented than them. So it's not to say the Knicks are untalented. It's just that the Spurs are very talented. Secondly, and maybe this is first, it's a 2-0 series, and the total margin of victory has been 11 points. That is not a boat racing. They won by 1 point in game number two. They did not boat race them in game number two. In fact, they nearly gave the game away. If it wasn't for a boneheaded play and then a missed jumper, they lose that game. That is not a boat race. Winning by 10 points is not a boat race. What the Knicks did to Atlanta and winning by like 60, that's a boat race. Winning by 11 over the course of two games, even though it was 10-1, that averages to 5.5 points per win. That's not a boat race. They're not shredding them. Like this series, that's the thing that I think most people are kind of having an issue wrapping their head around. The Knicks are winning the series. Yes, it is not over. Because you can still point to certain things where, hey, you make one small adjustment here if you're San Antonio. You make one small adjustment there, and it's a 1-1 series. Right? So what happens in game number three? Now, if it's 3-0, I'll shut the hell up. You get to 3-0, you win. Ain't nobody coming back from 0-3. But I don't think this is over at all. The Knicks in Madison Square Garden are a beast, no doubt, but eventually this streak is going to end. They haven't lost since April 23rd, but eventually this streak is going to end. If you're just counting the Spurs out and Victor Wembanyama out, more power to you, but I ain't doing that. Because I be watching, I see some things where they can make some adjustments. All it takes is one dude off that bench for San Antonio to start playing with his hair on fire and they got real weapons, right? Kelton Johnson had a good regular season. I don't know where the hell he's been in the finals. He makes a couple of shots, and all of a sudden, San Antonio got a nice little 1-2 combo off the bench with Harper and Kelton Johnson. Right now, it's just been Harper carrying the weight. There are still a plethora of reasons as to why San Antonio could come back and win this thing. I'm Denton Day. I'm sitting in for Josh Graham on Westwood One Sports. Coming up, you'll never guess which wide receiver just took a shot at his own team. I'll share it with you next. Don't go anywhere.
0: Wow, wow, whoa. The Knicks are up 2-0. New York stole two games in San Antonio. The next two are in the Garden with a chance to sweep. Game 3 of the NBA Finals is tomorrow night. Westwood One Sports.
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1: Attacking your own team on social media is crazy, but I got to be honest, I'm glad that Brandon Ayuk took this approach this morning. It's 10 a.m. locally in D.C. I pull up my phone, and I am treated to a gift. And that gift is, for the first time in what feels like an eternity, Brandon Ayuk is speaking. And he's speaking about his San Francisco 49ers, and he ain't saying anything that's polite. And I did a little bit of math. If it's almost 10 a.m. in D.C., Ayuk presumably is in California. That's where he's from. That's where he has played for the last few years. That's 3 hours behind Washington, D.C. So if it's almost 10 a.m. there in D.C., that means it's like 6:30 a.m. in California, and he's releasing this video. I want to play this for you because this is, you need to hear it. It's going to go down in like the hilarity of this NFL offseason. Here's Brandon Ayuk raging against his own team on his Instagram earlier this morning.
2: Dealing with, you know, like them kids, and they don't get picked for the basketball game at the court.
3: But they the ones that brought the ball. So they like, all right, y'all don't want to pick me? I'm taking my ball. I'm going home. Boys, little boys, or like when your kid, he got this one toy, but he don't really know how to use it correctly. So somebody else about to pick it up and play with it. And they're like, oh yeah, this shit litty. And they're like, wait, hold on, that's my toy. Boy, little boy, man, stop running from the belt. The belt coming, you scared, they scared. I mean, the truth is they scared. They know how I get. They gonna say, oh yeah, B.A. did this, B.A. did that, B.A. did, you know that shit. Allegedly. But what they not gonna say is, B.A. suck at football because they know how I get. And they running from that belt that's on the way. It's inevitable. It's coming. Stop running. Stop being a female.

0: dog.
1: Stop being a female dog.
0: Stop being a little cat.
1: Being a little cat.
0: And stop running from the bell.
2: That's Brandon Ayuk earlier today on Instagram. So there's a lot of things to unpack here. I want to start with the obvious one because it was at the very end of the clip. That was not an edit that I made. The slowing down of those two phrases at the end was nothing that I did. That was an edit that Brandon Ayuk made on the post, which leads me to believe that this is a well-thought-out post. Well, it's a thought-out post. You can decide for yourself how well-thought-out it is, but it leads me to believe that this is a thought-out post. What we are seeing right now is a very odd battle between San Francisco and Brandon Ayuk. And do not get this twisted in any way, shape, or form. San Francisco is very much doing Brandon Ayuk wrong to an extent. Some of the stuff that Ayuk is doing is very much on him, but they are not clear of any of the blame in this. They have taken this approach to where they are undercutting Brandon Ayuk at every possible turn. They have slandered Brandon Ayuk. Apparently, the negotiations for his deal that has since been voided got nasty. Like really, really nasty. Like the kind of nasty where you give up all of the guaranteed money and then don't ever want to play for them again. Which, I've never done that in my life. I've worked some jobs that sucked. I never wanted to work that. I never wanted to give up the money. You know what I mean? I had to find somewhere else to be gainfully employed before I could think about giving up the money. And Ayuk is just saying, I hate you so much that I'm willing to give up the money to not be here. Now, some of the way that he handles himself is not the best in the world. Filming
0: Stop
2: yourself.
0: Stop being a female doll.
1: Stop being a female doll.
2: I mean, hello. Him filming himself going 111 miles an hour, not smart. That's really incriminating evidence in a speeding trial of you going reckless. That's not an ideal way of handling things. But I am glad that for the first time he's actually speaking. Because in this almost two-year episode, he has very rarely gotten in front of any camera or microphone and allowed any part of his side of the story to be told. And throughout that entire thing, which is like 90 seconds, everything was about football. He could sit up there and take a million personal shots, because we don't know. Like we don't know what exactly happened between the two of them. We know that the two sides don't like each other. We don't know how they got there. Because it has to be more than just the way he rehabs an injury. Like, we can't be naive to think that the only reason this is happening is because he didn't show up to rehab. There's so much more going on there. He could have aired a lot of dirty laundry, and he decided not to, which I think is big on him. He kept it all about football, and that's been my entire thing through this process. If San Francisco thought that Brandon Ayuk sucked, Brandon Ayuk would not be a member of the roster. If they thought he was bad, they wouldn't hold him. The only reason he's still there is because they think, at least in some form, he can still play. We haven't seen him really play since 2023. We got seven games in 2024, but we haven't seen a full season from Ayuk since 2023. That's a long time, admittedly. But if they thought he sucked, he wouldn't be here. And I understand his frustration, because picture this as you. Sometimes we look at football players as these larger-than-life characters, and I get it. They make a lot of money. We see them on television. There are a lot of reasons for us to view them in that lens. But if you break this thing down to just a normal day-to-day job, the employer is essentially taking your money away and then not letting you go work somewhere else. It's diabolical in that sense. If you're just thinking about this from like an accounting firm perspective, your boss ain't paying you, and he ain't letting you leave. You're being held hostage at whatever accounting firm in my fantasy world that you work at, or maybe you're a salon. You work at a salon, whatever. You're being held hostage. What is the point of them keeping him around? There isn't one. Nobody's going to trade for him, because if you do trade for him, you have to pick up the contract that San Francisco has voided, and then you're on the hook for a majority of the money that you're going to have to give to him. We also know it's very clear where he wants to play, because prior to this video, on Saturday, he had put out two pictures on social media, one of which was a shirtless selfie to show that he was in somewhat shape. I say somewhat because having abs does not make you in football shape. There are a lot of people that have abs, and I'm sure their route tree sucks. So having abs is not football shape. But the abs were not the focal point of the picture. It was the fact that he is a San Francisco 49er wearing a hat of the Washington Commanders. And then he posted a second photo, a selfie of the face, still with the Commanders hat on. But in this photo was a football, not just any football. It was a football that had a Washington Commanders logo on it because it was a game ball that was used at some point this season. So everybody knows he wants to go to Washington. San Francisco knows that he wants to go to Washington, and they don't want him to go to Washington. They don't want him to go play with Jaden Daniels. I can't blame them, because if I thought he was still good, I would not want him to go play with a quarterback in Jaden Daniels that has the potential to be really, really good. And then give a team that's in your conference a 1-2 punch of Terry McLaurin and Brandon Ayuk. That's a nice receiving duo to have. You don't want to go give that to anybody. So I can understand from San Francisco's side of things why they're not in a rush to let him go, but I also think they're starting to play a little dirty. Can I give a conspiracy theory? I don't have anything to back this up, but I'm going to put this out in the ether, and then I'm going to let you decide whether or not this is legit. There was a report that came out within the last 10 days that said if Brandon Ayuk were to report to San Francisco, he would be cut on the spot. He can't report to San Francisco because they canceled their OTAs. Now, why would San Francisco, who is in a division with the defending Super Bowl champion, Seattle Seahawks, who's in a division with the Los Angeles Rams, who just traded for Myles Garrett, and they're in a division with a very mighty Jacoby Brissett and Carson Beck. All right, tongue in cheek, get them out of there. But you're in a division with Seattle and Los Angeles. Why would you willingly give up opportunities to install something or just to get any sort of work with your team? Could it be because this report came out that if Brandon Ayuk stepped foot on the premises, he would be cut, and then maybe you didn't want him to step on the premises and get cut, therefore become a free agent and then go sign with the Washington Commanders? Are John Lynch and Kyle Shanahan petty enough to cancel practice so as to keep holding this dude hostage? We don't know the direct answer to that, but I'm leaning that yes is the answer to that, because why else would you do it? You need the reps. You need as much as you can get. No one should be canceling practice as you're leading up to the NFL season. Like, that should not be happening. These are points of the season to maximize and to get guys who are new comfortable with what you're trying to do. I'm sure Mike Evans would love to get more reps with Brock Purdy, even if it is at OTAs. It doesn't have to be game speed. Let him get comfortable. Get everybody back in the fray. What is this offense going to look like? And they canceled it. That's weird to me. If you want to talk about like a red flag or some sort of flag that's waving in the wind, that's a flag that's waving in the wind. They're so committed to the keeping Brandon Ayuk hostage that they're just saying, we're going to make sure that he does not step foot on the premises. Because, by the way, that's a much, much better way of handling things if I'm Brandon Ayuk than the social media stuff. You know, most people don't really care in the organization about social media. They're probably laughing at it to an extent. And it's like, oh, look what he's doing now. But the best way to really disrupt, if you want to be a disruptor, is to go to the place of business. We're talking Stone Cold Steve Austin in 97, glass shattering. I'm not saying you got to go hit Kyle Shanahan over the head with a bedpan, but you got to get some attention. And the best way to do that, the best way to ruffle feathers, would be to show up at the place of business. I'm here. Let's talk. No more media games. No more releasing things about me. I don't got to go on. No, we are face to face. Let's have ourselves a conversation. Ultimately, that obviously did not happen. I don't think that's ever going to happen, because when the time comes that they are going to cut him, I don't anticipate that's going to be face to face. I don't even know that'll be over the phone. They might mail the agent the letter of separation. Say, hey, we are going to wipe our hands with this one. We're done with the Brandon Ayuk saga. Let's get the San Francisco side of things. Evan Giddings covers the 49ers for 95.7 The Game in San Francisco. He is our guest next. How do they feel about the Brandon Ayuk video? We tackle that subject when we get back right here on Westwood One Sports.
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11: 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I'm Denton Day sitting in for Josh Graham on a Sunday here on Westwood One Sports. In a moment, we will have Evan Giddings on the phone. He covers the San Francisco 49ers to get his thoughts on the Brandon Ayuk video that was posted this morning, where Brandon Ayuk, threatened is maybe not the best word, but he vowed. It was a stand that he is going to break out the belt when he eventually sees the San Francisco 49ers. Now, I'm in Washington, D.C., and I support the team that about everybody under the sun believes that Brandon Ayuk is going to be playing for in 2026. He is a very close friend of Jaden Daniels. He has long wanted to play with Jaden Daniels, so far back that when this initial contract was being negotiated, Jaden Daniels was with Brandon Ayuk as he was doing this podcast run. You know, he got the contract, 4 years, $120 million, 30 a pop. He got the contract at the very end of 2024. And, you know, we've seen some nasty negotiations before over the course of NFL history. I am desperate to know what exactly was in these negotiations that led to the fracturing of the relationship. Because prior to the 2024 offseason, following his 1,300-yard season in 2023, there had not really been any conversation that Brandon Ayuk did not want to be in San Francisco. And then all of a sudden, it felt like getting hit by a truck with this news of he doesn't like it there, and they are frustrated with him, and you know it's him and Debo and all these things, right? And we are learning about some of the inner workings, but we don't know all the inner workings. And then he does this podcast run where he's like booking himself on podcasts, or at least that's how it felt. And he's bringing Jaden Daniels along. But I hated that PR run for him, because what he would do is he would book himself on a podcast, and then the podcast would rightfully, because this is what you have to do. If you are given the gift of Brandon Ayuk wanting to be on your podcast, and he says, hey, I'd like to be on the podcast because I got some things taken off my chest, you're going to ask him the hard question. Hey, do you still want to play in San Francisco? And it felt like every time somebody asked him that question, he was going to make like this stand. Like, nope, I don't. I'd rather play X, Y, and Z. And then every time somebody asked him, he got a little cold feet. And then he ultimately signed that contract, right? But they've hated each other. The two sides have hated each other ever since. And we hear these stories about him not rehabbing and him not being great in the locker room and everything under the sun. And then we see this video of him speeding for God knows what reason. I mean, you want to talk about, well, I'm a little bit more on the side of Brandon Ayuk in this conversation. You want to talk about the hilarity of the situation, posting a video of you speeding 111 miles in front of a very famous landmark is pretty idiotic. That landmark being the stadium. I mean, you want to talk about self-incrimination, the best defense lawyer in the world ain't getting you out of that ticket. Like, oh, you posted the video yourself with this very clear, like, yep, this is the building that I'm near. I'm in this jurisdiction. With the dashboard clearly visible that says you going upwards of 100 miles an hour. And I've never been to San Francisco, but I feel pretty comfortable firing at the hip saying that there's not a lot of places in San Francisco where the speed limit goes up to 100. So you're just like violating everything and you're doing it on video. How do we defend that? And there is no defense of that. If you're like a reputable lawyer, you're saying, no, we're not. I'm not taking that. It's going to take my career. I can't get you out of that one, bro. So that situation has been weird. But I do lean on this and say I think San Francisco is just afraid that he is still good. I think San Francisco has reached the point where they have done everything that they have to sour the relationship. I think oftentimes in the NFL, teams will do some things that are questionable at best because they have the power. And in most instances, they have the power. They clearly do not have the power over Brandon Ayuk. He is crazy enough, and he hates them enough to willingly walk away from guaranteed millions of dollars that are a part of the contract. I have some hate for people in the world. It's not nice, but I do. I consider myself to be an ethical hater. It's based off of experiences, some facts. There's not a lot of people in this world that I would hate enough to not get paid $30 million. In fact, there's like really nobody that I would hate enough to not get paid $30 million, just to not be in their presence. If you give me $30 million, I'll be sitting next to anybody. Ted DiBiase said, the million-dollar man, everybody got a price. My price is $30 million. You can sit me next to anybody. We'll sit front row at church. I don't give a damn. You give me $30 million, I'm going to be there. Clearly, that's not the case for Brandon Ayuk in the way that he feels about the San Francisco 49ers. That relationship is just completely frayed from the jump. I don't even know why they're still entertaining this at this point. Just let him go. I mean, it's becoming toxic. I actually feel like this is a little bit more interesting. Crazy, I know. I feel like it's a little bit more interesting than the Russini-Vrabel stuff. Like, that was a juicy story. You can sink your teeth into it, because how often do you see a lead reporter banging a sitting NFL head coach? Not very frequently. And then you get more information. It's like, oh, my God, everybody knew about this. They've been doing this for years. They were just hiding in plain. They were just hiding in plain sight. But at a certain point, you reach the point where it's like, yeah, they're just adults that had an affair. And while ethically, morally, that's not very nice, adults having affairs, not the craziest thing in the world. Odds are, in your life, you have known an adult that has had an affair before. So the story really just does become that until we potentially maybe kind of sort of get like a massive nuke in the Russini and Vrabel story. Not saying that we will. But if we do, you know, that'll make it more entertaining. But in terms of the football stuff, I find this to be way more interesting because it directly impacts winning and losing off of the field, on the field, and off the field, I guess. But really on the field. This directly impacts how San Francisco could play. It directly impacts how Washington could play. It's worth pointing out that these two teams play each other in week number 6. You're like, man, I'd love to watch that game. Brandon Ayuk playing his former team. It's probably out of market. Wrong. It's on Monday Night Football. Nationally televised. The biggest actual football storyline of the offseason, Brandon Ayuk and his relationship with San Francisco, could legitimately come to a head where he is talking about giving them the belt. That's what he meant. Even if he doesn't land in Washington, which the expectation is that he is going to land in Washington. But if there is a scenario where Brandon Ayuk does not land in Washington, I would put so much amount of money. I would put all the money that Brandon Ayuk voided in his guarantees on the fact that he is going to sign with somebody that is playing San Francisco this year. It's all petty. It's all petty at this point. There is real hate and vitriol. And I don't buy any idea that San Francisco is playing like 8D chess here. Somebody, I did this, I was on locally today, and somebody asked me, like, Denton, what if San Francisco is planning this thing all along? They're like super villains. And while they might be villainous in some extent, I do not believe that Kyle Shanahan and John Lynch, who were the puppeteers with the Brandon Ayuk saga, are so galaxy-brained that they would void Brandon Ayuk's contract money, understanding that he was trying to force his way out to Washington, to then set up for teams to want to trade for Brandon Ayuk or be open to trading for Brandon Ayuk, which shockingly nobody did, to ultimately end up cutting him under the guise to say, hey, he's going to go to D.C. and he's going to blow them up. Like, he's actually a sleeper agent for a team that we might be a little fearful of in the NFC. He's going to go there. We know that he's a loose cannon. He's going to go there. We're just playing coy. We're just holding him and holding him and holding him. So eventually DC and Adam Peters, who used to work in our building, by the way, that's important, and Jane Daniels, who threw a touchdown pass to Brandon Ayuk to beat Justin Herbert when Justin Herbert played at Oregon and was going to go potentially play in the college football playoff, didn't get there because of Jane Daniels. I don't believe that they are so galaxy-brained to the point where they're like trying to weasel Washington into signing Brandon Ayuk under the premise that Brandon Ayuk is going to blow that organization up. I think they're just petty. And if you've heard anybody talk about Kyle Shanahan, he has a history of being a little petty. Coaches will say that. Players will say that. Everyone across the NFL has looked at that dude and be like, hey man, if you're on his good side, you're good. If you're not on the good side of Kyle Shanahan, you better watch out. Because he gonna run over you like a Mack truck. He's an intense dude, man. He's an intense dude. I just don't know why San Francisco is continually putting up with this if they really don't think he's good. He said in the video, they're afraid of what I'm gonna do on the field. And of everything that Brandon Ayuk has done, that is the most believable element. That he can still play. Because if he sucked, he would not be there. It is so easy. to move off of somebody who is bad at their job. Employers, when they got to downsize, like, hey, give me the guy that sucks at the job. Let me get out of him. Let me get out of that contract. You don't have to really twist anybody's arm to fire a dude that sucks. You got to twist their arm to get rid of a dude that they know is helpful. And I feel like that's where San Francisco is at this point, where they know when he gets to wherever his next destination is, which again is presumably D.C., we are in a little bit of trouble with what is going on there. You can chime in on the conversation, 310-840-4910, 310-840-4910. That's a talk and a text line. You can weigh in on Brandon Ayuk. You can weigh in on the NBA Finals. We got game number 3. That one's coming up tomorrow night. You get the Knicks and the Spurs, the Knicks with the potential to go up 3-0. We did get a little bit of clarity over the course of the show that the watch parties that have been denied in Madison Square Garden, in front of Madison Square Garden, are in fact not related to Donald Trump being in attendance for game number 3. I don't believe that, but these are the reports that are coming out. And Ian Begley, who covers the Knicks for SNY, he's been a long time Knicks reporter. He tweeted out, this is a statement from a Madison Square Garden spokesperson. The permit for Plaza 33 Game 3 watch party was denied by the city's permitting office in consultation with the NYPD. However, the White House will confirm that it is not about the president. We understand that NYPD Commissioner Tisch is planning additional street closures around Madison Square Garden. End quote. So somebody at Madison Square Garden is saying, no, this is not us. This is not about the president. This is NYPD. That's them. Take all of your hate and direct it to them. I don't believe that for one second. First of all, I know how security works. It's generally speaking not a smart idea to have thousands of people congregate outside of a place where they know the president of the United States is going to be. I'm in D.C. I have a little bit of an idea on how the security system works there. They generally don't like when the president is around a lot of people. Shocking. I know. They don't like his schedule being known. They like keeping things secret. The fact that they've been promoting that this dude is going to be at Game 3 is actually idiotic for security purposes. Now, they had to let the fans know because they got to come up 2 hours early so they can get in. My thought is that there's going to be a very, very large portion of the fan base who has paid thousands of dollars for tickets in the actual arena by the time the game starts. Donald Trump went to a tennis event, I think it was the U.S. Open, and it took 30 minutes before the match started. It started 30 minutes late, and then it took even longer for all of the fans to get in there. It's a pain in the rear end to deal with presidential security going into an event when you have 20,000 people, especially 20,000 people that are nuts. Because, like, listen, man, if I'm a Knicks fan, getting there 2 hours early is not a problem. It's game 3 of the NBA Finals. My team's up 2-0. I ain't doing anything that day. I got nothing but free time work. I ain't going. I'm hanging out. I'm day drinking. Where's the darty at, right? Give me a day party. I'm pre-gaming at all of the bars. But that's also part of the problem. You're going to get a bunch of drunk people that are trying to get in to watch their New York Knicks because they're New York Knicks for the first time in over 50 years. Have an opportunity to win a championship. Now, they can't win the actual championship in game number 3. They would have to do that in game number 4, assuming they win game number 3. But it's just a complete cluster. But Madison Square Garden is saying, no, that's NYPD. That's NYPD. That's why the watch parties aren't happening. It's not us. It's not the president. You got to blame them. I think they're all working in collusion with each other, constitution with one another. Maybe that's a better word. I think they're all in the same line. They just want to take some of the blame. I do think that they're a little afraid that he's going to get booed at the game. He's not going to be courtside, obviously. You want to talk about a security risk. You can't put him out in the open like that. That'd be idiotic. So he's going to be up in a booth, probably sitting next to James Dolan, who has been really quiet until now. I almost forgot that James Dolan was still around outside of like the Charles Oakley and James Dolan beef. And then him inviting one of his BFFs, Donald Trump, to game number 3. He had been really, really quiet. I think Knicks fans were like, yes, thank you. We've been waiting for him to be really, really quiet for a really, really long time. But now he's back active. If you are going to the game, I'd actually like to know how you feel about this. 310-840-4910. If you're in New York, I'd like to know how you feel about this. 310-840-4910. Presidential motorcades suck, dude. I mean, they really do. Like, I'd be in D.C. all the time, and if you're in Washington, D.C., or if you've ever been in Washington, D.C. during a motorcade, you just have to sit there. And again, you get it because it's the president of the United States. It doesn't matter who's in office. You understand it. But they stink. I was once like an hour late for a job, and I work in radio. We work on pretty hard deadlines. You can't push the start back of a show. That's not how that works. There's no wiggle room there. This show started at 4 p.m. sharp Eastern time. I couldn't text the boss, be like, hey, I'm running a little late. Can we push the start back to 4:05? That's not how that works. These motorcades, though, were terrible like that. I also got kicked out of a gym once for presidential security. On a whim, Biden wasn't even in office anymore. It was like 2 years ago. I was working at a morning show in D.C., or like a mid-morning show. It was 10 to 1. I would go and I work out before the show just about every single day. I had to get my grind on. So I'm in the gym. There's a gym in the building. I didn't want to pay for a gym, so I went to the gym in the building. I get into the gym in the building at like 6. Show starts at 10. I like to work out. Big breakfast sandwich guy. Got my breakfast. Got my bagel, my bacon. Not my bacon. I'm a turkey sausage, maple chicken sausage kind of guy. But I got my protein, my eggs. So I work out for like an hour, go up, eat breakfast, get ready for the show, right? It's like this perfect blend. I get into the gym at 6:30. Security comes in. 6:45. Hey, you got 10 minutes. You got to leave. I'm like, what? Like, yeah, Secret Service doing a sweep of the building. I was like, why? And they're like, we can't tell you. I was like, all right, I'm not an idiot. Like, Secret Service is here for one person. I'm not an idiot. 10 minutes later, guy comes back in. Hey, man, like, you got to go. Our guy's going to be here at noon. I'm like, noon? You're kicking me out of the gym at 7:04 because a guy's going to be here at noon? Yeah, we got to kick you out. I'm telling you, man, that security is no joke. I'm anticipating that it's going to be a pain in the ass for Knicks fans to get in there. What might not be the pain in the ass is the game itself. The Knicks have an opportunity to go up 3-0. Can they actually do it? We'll break down the game and how I think Game 3 plays out when we get back. I'm Denton Day. I'm sitting in for Josh Graham at TheDentonDay on Twitter. We're back with your phone calls as well. 310-804-4910. It's Westwood One Sports.
10: The cover star of Madden NFL 27 has been released, and it's Chicago Bears quarterback Caleb Williams. Yo, fans in the Windy City, is this a good thing? The third-year quarterback is on Madden Curse Watch. Westwood One Sports.
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1: 310-844-4910 at the Denton Day on Twitter. Let's get to some of your phone calls. We've talked about Brandon Ayuk. We've talked about Game 3 of the NBA Finals. You can take this in whichever direction that you choose. 310-844-4910. That's our talk and our text line. Let's start with Russ in Illinois who wants to chime in on Brandon Ayuk. Russ, what's up, man? You're on Westwood One Sports.
2: Hey, thanks for having me. I have some questions of you.
1: Of course.
2: How do you know that Brandon Ayuk can still play? Second question is, how do you know that Washington really wants him? And thirdly, if indeed there was some sort of conspiracy against him by the San Francisco 49ers, wouldn't you think the Players Association would be stepping into this in regards to the player not being able to apply his trade? I suspect you're defending a malingerer.
1: So I'll answer all of those, Russ. The first one is we have no idea if he can still play. So I think that's a fair question. We have no idea. The assumption is that he can. I mean, he tore his knee up. He's 28 years old, and it's 2026. Medical technology leads me to believe that you can still play wide receiver with a torn up knee if you've given it time to recover. An example of this is that Stephon Diggs did that last year, had over 1,000 yards at the age of 32 recovering from a bad knee. So I don't know that I would completely count him off because he tore his knee up. We're past that point. In terms of the conspiracy element of this, I'm glad you asked because, buddy, do I love me a good conspiracy. The NFL Players Association not stepping in on this is a win for the San Francisco 49ers. But here's my thought process on this, and I'll walk you through it. You don't sound like a Brandon Ayuk guy, that's fine. But if he doesn't want to be there, there's not a lot that the Players Association can necessarily do. What you would go to the Players Association for, more often than not, is getting the money back. And like, hey, I feel like this was an unfair void of my contract. I want to play here. I want this money. Can you get it back? And what they would do was they would fight this and they would probably get some of it back. I don't know that the Players Association would get all of it back, but they would get some of it back. So that's kind of the direction that you would go if you wanted to still be there. But I think with him, he doesn't want to be there. There's a relationship that has been severed. It's bad. It's nasty. The two sides don't like each other. That's very clear. Regardless of which side that you stand on right now, I think all of us meet in the middle when they say this is real bad blood between the 49ers and Brandon Ayuk. So he doesn't want to be there anymore. I don't know that the Players Association can get him out of the contract. They could get money back if he still wanted to be there. I don't know what power they would have to be like, no, you actually have to release him. Because that, if the NFL had that power, there would be a lot more guys doing it. So they're not going to grant that power. And honestly, I don't think that they should. This is a very weird and odd and rare case in that we're seeing unfold right now. And again, he's not like the hero in this. Brandon Ayuk has handled himself very poorly in certain areas. But I do feel like when you get only information for the better part of a year from one side, there is a reason for that. And that's the side that's playing offense in the story. The side that's giving us all of the information and dictating the narrative of the story, that's often not the hero. They might be the winners because the winners always write history, but that doesn't make them the hero in the story. They have done something in this that has led to Brandon Ayuk being upset with them. He's not the first person that has ever been upset with the way that San Francisco negotiates, with the way that San Francisco handles things. There's been a number of players before him, and there will be a number of players after him that get upset with that front office. They've just never taken it to these lengths. And then your final question that was actually your second question, I'm just getting to it last. He's best friends with a quarterback in Washington. And I don't anticipate everybody to know this because you're not in the D.C. area. The power of friendship as it relates to Jaden Daniels gets you pretty darn far. Sam Hartman still has a job. If you watch Sam Hartman in the preseason in 2025, it was some of the worst quarterback play you've ever seen. He's still on the roster, and he's on the roster because he's friends with Jaden Daniels. On top of that, Adam Peters knows him. So if Adam Peters is sitting here understanding, and he's been in the building when San Francisco negotiates. In fact, Adam Peters took a 49er tactic into the offseason last year with Terry McLaurin's contract, and it completely derailed the season. Like from the jump, Washington's season was always going to be off because for all of training camp, their number one wide receiver wasn't there. There was this dark cloud that was over the offseason. So I think Adam Peters might have turned from that San Francisco way of negotiating, understanding there are better ways to do this. I'm not doing this the best way. So if he knows Brandon Ayuk and has a positive relationship with him, and Jaden Daniels knows Brandon Ayuk, who has a has a positive relationship with him, because clearly, this is a big deal, then I don't see why Washington would not be interested. 310-840-4910, 310-840-4910. You want to jump in with us here on Westwood One Sports? Let's go to Todd. Todd's in Tampa, wants to jump in here. Todd, what's going on?
3: Boss, let's get down to business here.
1: Let's get down.
3: I want to say, growing up in the Big Apple, okay, before I moved as a kid to Florida, when my parents made me move down here, there's two people who made New York. One was Donald Trump and the other was Joe Namath. Okay, I was 5 years old when Joe Namath guaranteed it, and everyone ran to the window and put money on it. And Joe, and my dad said, I said, Dad, why is everyone running to put money up on the Jets? He said, Joe Namath guaranteed we're going to win the game. He said we're going to win it outright. Everybody piled their money, and that's why Joe Namath and the 69 Jets are even greater than my Miracle Mets. Because Joe Namath let everybody eat at the table. That's the beauty of him. And then Donald Trump building skyscrapers, putting Woolman Rink when the mayor couldn't get it done and spent $20 million, a joke over there in New York City, and he built it in 6 months and on time and under budget. Donald Trump was the man, and he put up skyscrapers, and everybody knew he was boss. And in the 80s, there wasn't a better-looking white boy in America. So I'm happy that let me say something to my Knicks. You're up 2-0. Okay, step on their throat and put them away. Step on their throat and put them away, and don't give them a chance to breathe. You got to hit the boards and play defense. You understand me? Don't worry about the referees. Don't worry about nothing. Just step on their throat like you did in San Antonio and put them away. Michael Jordan would close you out in six. He didn't want to wait. They take no chances, and we're closing you out. We're putting you down, and we're winning this title. I want to say that. I want to say to my Buccaneers and Reuben Bain, we're counting on you.
1: Baker, how are you a Bucks fan? You're a New York guy and a Bucks fan?
3: We moved to Tampa when I was after 73 when the Mets lost to the A's. Broke my heart. We moved down here, and I'm a Buccaneer since 1976. My first job was selling Cokes at the old Sombrero, and then we came from 0-26 to from worst to first with Doug Williams, who should be in the Hall of Fame, by the way, threw four touchdown passes in the second quarter for the Washington Redskins at the time, and won the first Super Bowl as African-American. So he should be in the Hall before anybody.
1: Let me say to my Buccaneers,
3: Reuben Bain. Reuben Bain has electrified this city, and we're ready to roll with Reuben Bain. Got to pay Baker. Baker, make sure you slide before you get hit, unless you're in the playoffs. And since A.J. Brown has left, I see a window open. I see the Buccaneers versus the Rams in the NFC Championship game, and I find us with a way to get it done and knock Matthew Stafford out of the game. I'll talk to you later, baby. Peace. Go Knicks.
1: Thank you, Todd. So that was a fun ride. I don't know that – has Reuben Bain electrified Tampa? He hasn't played yet. I like the passion, though. It feels like he is a part of the team, right? He is ready for the New York Knicks. And I like the history lesson, too. I don't know that he knows that I'm from D.C., which is fine. Not everybody does. I'm very aware of the Doug Williams thing. I do believe that Doug Williams – I don't know if he should be in the Hall of Fame, but he's a very, very special player, and that should be celebrated. As far as the game itself goes, game number three, I'm expecting San Antonio to win. I'm expecting a bounce-back performance from the Spurs, and I think they quiet a very raucous crowd in New York. It's going to be a fun one. There's going to be a whole lot of back and forth. I don't think this series, to me, has already been better than what San Antonio and Oklahoma City was, despite that being viewed as the impromptu championship, because all of those losses were by double digits, with the exception of like one or two. But even the double overtime thriller was nearly a double-digit win. These games are coming way more down to the wire, and that's what I want. If this doesn't go seven, I'd love it to go seven. If it doesn't go seven, but we get games that all come down to the final 2 minutes of play, I'm okay with that. That's the kind of basketball that I want. I've always been a fan of the NBA playoffs being the highest level of basketball. You know, we argue from time to time on these airwaves, March Madness versus the NBA postseason. I love the thrill of March Madness, the crack hit than it is in the first few days of the tournament. But when it comes to high-level basketball, you don't find anything better than the NBA. And what we've seen through the first two games is we've seen the Knicks playing at a very, very high level and San Antonio doing their best to try and keep up. My expectation is for game number three that we actually see them set the pace and set the tone and then not blow it and not give the game away to the Knicks in the second quarter the way that they did. Because the second quarter play for San Antonio, that was the moment that I was scared for the first time in this series as somebody that's been backing the Spurs. I was scared because New York rose to the occasion of the physicality. And it felt like San Antonio was like, hey, why are they allowed to get away with all of this? And somebody got to stick their foot up the ass of the Spurs to be like, that is not how this is going to go moving forward. You need to be the ones that are the aggressors. You need to be the ones that are the attackers. And I'm expecting that Victor Wembanyama, more than anybody, is going to be that guy. He shot six threes in game number two. That needs to be limited to three in game number three. But I still want him taking 25 to 30 shots. If Victor Wembanyama takes 30 shots and only three of them are three-pointers, the Spurs are going to win. Because that means he is playing with aggressiveness. He's playing dominant down low. He's not afraid of Mitchell Robinson. He's not afraid of Karl Anthony Towns. These guys are two guys, two bodies that he hasn't really seen a lot of. They're strong. They're not afraid of him. I need him not to be afraid of them. But if he plays a game where he only shoots three three-pointers, but he takes 30 shots, he's going for at least 35 points, and you're probably reaching 12, 14 rebounds. He needs to be better at the rebounds. He cannot be out-rebounded by Cat. Again, he had like 9 rebounds in game number two compared to Cat's 13. That can't happen. The effort was not there. I need to see the wake-up call. Victor Wembanyama said that he let himself get a little drained after the Western Conference Finals, and I think somewhere Kevin Garnett was on a couch like the Leo DiCaprio meme, pointing at the television and being like, I told you so. Because Kevin Garnett ripped him a new one earlier in the week. Why are you crying after the Western Conference Finals? You haven't done anything yet. The goal is still ahead of you. All of these things, right? Wemby admitted that, and I'm hoping that he's used the next few days, and even using a part of today, to zone in. Let's meditate. I don't know what monks do. I'm not well-versed in the art of being a monk. I don't have history there. I would assume that they meditate in some capacity. If you're going to do the hanging out with the monks, and the story that that was, and we have articles about it, we have pictures about it, and it's a cool thing that he did. Not everybody has that, but that's a cool thing that he got to do. If you're going to do the monk thing, let's center in here for game number three. Because if you go down 0-3, you're getting swept. If you go down 0-3, the series is over in four. You are not beating the Knicks in game four in Madison Square Garden. It's not going to happen. It's just not. If you go down 0-3, the series is over. If you win this thing, now we're cooking with a little bit of gas. And now you can win that second one. And now it's 2-2. And don't let it get back to San Antonio with this series 2-2, with San Antonio having all of the momentum. It's not going to be a good spot if you're the Knicks. It's just not. Because what that means is that Karl Anthony Towns, in games number one and game number two, that version of him is not the same Karl Anthony Towns that we'd be seeing in game number three and game number four. That means they found something out, they being the Spurs. They found something out about him that they've now decided to take advantage of. My expectation is that San Antonio is going to win game number three. I'm taking them plus the points at plus 2.5. I'm taking them on the money line. Shopping around, I'm seeing money line San Antonio plus 110. You might be able to find it at plus 115. Likely not going to find any better odds for the gambler than that. But I'm taking San Antonio on the money line. I think they get this thing to 2-1. I think Victor Wembanyama goes crazy. I'm saying at least 35 points for Wemby in game number three. And he swings the pendulum back, the crazy pendulum that has been the narrative around him, because, man, that thing is going back and forth with the way that people are flipping and flopping on the dude. I think he swings that pendulum back, and I think he reminds everybody, hey, there's a reason why all of you thought that we were going to be the initial winners of the series. I really am like that. So I think Victor Wembanyama gets it done. I'm Denton Day. I'm sitting in for Josh Graham here on Westwood One Sports. When we get back, we will wrap this show up, put this show to bed. Our producer, Will Dalton, will help us do so. Don't go anywhere. It's Westwood One Sports.
0: Wow, wow, whoa. The Knicks are up 2-0. New York stole two games in San Antonio. The next two are in the Garden with a chance to sweep. Game three of the NBA Finals is tomorrow night. Westwood One Sports.
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1: At the Denton Day on Twitter, I'm reading as we're getting back from break that the mothership is planning an alternate broadcast for Game 3 of the NBA Finals, led by Pat McAfee. When he does alternate broadcast for football, I kind of get it. This came out of left field, man. Maybe Pat McAfee is for you. He's not necessarily for me all the time. Not an alternate broadcast guy. His show, I think, is halfway decent, but alternate broadcast guy, I think I'm all right with that one. At the Denton Day on Twitter, we do have a text message that I just think is funny, and I wanted to read. It comes from Tim in Virginia. He says in all caps, IU talk is late.

0: Lazy, stop this. It's been the same for 2 years. Stop it. I guess he didn't know that Brandon Ayuk actually posted on social media addressing some things for the first time in 2 years. So, Tim, that was why we were talking about Brandon Ayuk. He basically dared his team to release him so he could then take belt to ass against his current soon-to-be former team. I would say that is a little bit of a change in sort of the lead-up to the NFL season in this Brandon Ayuk saga, but that, you know, that's just me. That's on me. Maybe you disagree with that. I'm also seeing Mark Medina reporting that SeatGeek is saying that the three games that are available to be played in Madison Square Garden for the NBA Finals, assuming this goes to seven, have outpriced every single Super Bowl except for Super Bowl 58. And I have to tell you, that does not deserve to be celebrated. You're pricing out the common fan, the people that actually watch the Knicks on a regular basis, the people that are like deep into the weeds, the kids that Timothée Chalamet once was when he's hanging out in the blogs. You're pricing all of them out so you can get the Hollywood elite of people in New York in the building because they have an extra $10,000 that they can pay to sit in the 400 section. I'm not celebrating that. And that might be cool if you're like a business person. I'm not celebrating that element. That part of capitalism sucks. I don't like pricing people out that actually deserve, that have been through the ringer with the Knicks for 50 years. Now they don't get to go watch, so a bunch of rich people can. It's disgusting. Makes me want to throw up. What doesn't make me want to throw up is putting this show to bed. To help us do so, we welcome in the great producer, the esteemed producer of the program, WD, a.k.a. Will Dalton, a.k.a. Roadhouse. Is there any other nicknames?
1: I got a lot of nicknames.
0: Yeah, you got a lot of nicknames, but he's with us here. What's up, Will?
1: Dude, I'm excited for this game tomorrow night. I saw for game two, apparently, some dude on the second floor of his apartment building, like he took out a projector. And for people that were outside the apartment building that I guess could not watch the game, he put the projector like on the side of some big like U-Haul truck, and he just had the game going. Dude, it's New York fans are different.
0: I mean, that's New York AF right there. Like you can't do that in most cities in the country, but in New York, if you've ever been to New York, which I realize is someone that lives like 4 hours from it, not everybody does. So I've been there a few times. Maybe other people, it's a little bit more of a trek. You can literally get away with anything there. Like, within reason, yeah. You can just get away with anything, and people just look at you and be like, well, that's New York. Like, that's how New York operates.
1: Well, and I'm wondering, like, even though they've said, like, all these watch parties can't happen outside tomorrow, they're going to still happen, right?
0: I mean,
1: they're going to happen. Like, they're going to find a way.
0: Are you going to start, like, rubber bulleting thousands of Knicks fans in the streets? That's not going to go over well. I can promise you.
1: I saw people getting tackled after game two. I saw it.
0: I did see that.
1: It was getting ugly.
0: Some frustrations there with the NYPD and the people, but you're not going to rubber bullet everybody out there. Like, eventually, there's just more Knicks fans than there are NYPD officers. So the watch parties are going to happen. It's just a matter of how close do they get to Madison Square Garden.
1: That's for sure. Let's put this thing to bed.
0: Let's put this thing to bed.
1: All right. So it's going to be crazy in New York tomorrow. But where crazy things happen on the regulars down in Florida,
0: as we
1: tend to know around here. So apparently, some dude he just recently got 11 months in jail because he tried to rob a bank.
0: Classic.
1: Now, how he went about it is the interesting part of the story. It wasn't like, hey, stick him up with the mask on every day. It wasn't like that. He stole an excavator, one of those machines.
0: That's a good start.
1: He did that, and what he did in the middle of the night, or sometime late at night, is he tried to take said excavator and like rip up the ATM machine that was outside of the bank. Yeah. So he does this, and the added wrinkle to it is this particular bank was right next to the police station, which is one smart on the part of the bank, like whoever decided, hey, this is the spot.
0: Prime bank real estate.
1: Like, this is the spot right next to the police station. So they arrive very quickly. And apparently the reason he did this is because he didn't want to work for his brother. He didn't go into what his brother does, but I can imagine working with your sibling might be a little difficult.
0: That is important to the story, you know, like what does the brother do? If he's like the owner of like a window business, this might be extreme, but you know, if he's in some nefarious activities, maybe this is actually a win. So that is an important key to the story there. How did he only get 11 months? Like what you just described, I'm not a lawyer, but it feels like a lot of things that would add up to more than 11 months.
1: You know, I don't know. It is interesting because when I read this story, like 11 months for trying to rob a bank seems kind of...
0: With a stolen equipment vehicle.
1: Yeah.
0: Like, it's not like you stole a regular car. You stole like an excavator where you need to have a license to operate. So there's like a lot of things that are being broken metaphorically and literally in this story.
1: Now, I mean, maybe the fact that nobody was injured or nobody was
0: important.
1: Killed or anything like that, because that'll tackle.
0: Did he successfully rip the ATM off?
1: I'm looking at the pictures here. He didn't get it off, but he did
0: some
1: damage.
0: He
1: ripped it up pretty good, but not all the way.
0: So what is a dumber crime to commit? Stealing an excavator and trying to rip off an ATM at a bank that's located right next to a police station, or driving in front of a San Francisco 49ers stadium while recording yourself with a speedometer visible going over 100 miles an hour?
1: I mean, they're both pretty dumb.
0: They're both hard to beat. I didn't think we'd have two crimes on the show that are so obvious L's in court, but here we are.
1: Dude, the first crime is probably the worst of the two. I'll say that. Or the dumbest of the two.
0: The dumbest of the two.
1: Because you're right next to the police station and you're making all this noise.
0: Did you not see it? You didn't do any recon before the operation?
1: But I gotta tell you, like, this Brandon Ayuk situation, it just gets me. Because, like, I remember a couple of years back when the contract negotiations were happening. And he was holding out, I think, and, you know, he wanted X amount of dollars. And there were people saying, like, this isn't going to end well. But they paid him. They paid him anyway. And, like, do they have anything to show for it, really, production-wise or anything?
0: Nope, they got seven games. And he blew his knee out, and he wasn't even spectacular in the seven games, which usually, not all the times, but is usually what happens when you hold out for the entire offseason and go do a bunch of podcasts. Like, that's not a productive way to spend the offseason. I'm just holding to the hope that his friendship with Jaden Daniels heals his brain and heals his knee. And we just get him to the spot.
1: I was about to say, do the Commanders want these problems? Like, you're there, you're in D.C.
0: It's like you're probably going to get what I would imagine is a two-year deal that's really a one-year deal, but it gives the organization the leverage to where if they want to extend him after that, if he does play well, then they can do that. That's how I imagine this going. Not going to be for a lot of money. They're not going to give him $30 million a year. I mean, those days, he got to earn that one again. The problem is he's now 28 years old, and we'd see once you get to that 29, close to 30 mark, teams ain't want to give you $30 million a year. So he is putting happiness in front of $30 million, and I will tell you, there are not a lot of things that make me happier than $30 million. There's a few, but there is not one of them. And I've told my friends this. We are homies. I don't love you enough to turn down $30 million. That's it for me on a Sunday. The great, the legendary Mike Wickett is going to take over at the top on Westwood One Sports. Big thanks to Will Dalton. Big thanks to Art and our Culver City studios. Hit me up on Twitter at TheDentonDay. 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
1: Well, hello on a Sunday fun day wherever you are all across America. Happy to have you. We have got a jam-packed show for you. A lot to get to.
13: We got a Micah Parsons update to get to. We'll talk, of course, about Myles Garrett. You're going to hear what Micah Parsons had to say about Myles Garrett. That's a fun conversation to have. We're going to rank some stuff. We got some Knicks guests to get to. We got some NFL guests to get to. Like, we got a lot of stuff. And you're always welcome to join the show wherever you are. Got a line open for you. Call or text 310-840-4910. 310-840-4910, the phone number. And that is good for calling and texting. Absolutely. For those that don't want to dial up the phone, you want to get your point across, your take, your opinion, you're always welcome to do so. 310-840-4910. And it feels like right now we're on the, it's not Christmas Eve, but it's NBA Finals Eve. I think I'd be, like, I'm excited for this game tomorrow in the NBA Finals. I think you probably are too if you're an NBA fan. I'm excited to watch Knicks and Spurs. I'd be a lot more excited if it was 1-1. Because I feel like if, I don't want to say it's over. And yesterday we were on the air, we were talking about the game going back to the Garden and just how amazing that is. And it, when this team, when this Knicks team is playing like they have been for this series, and the Spurs team has been playing like they have been for this series, you just feel like it's a wrap. I don't want it to be a wrap. I don't want it to be over. I don't want any of that. But you kind of feel like it's a wrap, right? Like 2-0, Brunson hasn't even played a great game yet. Part of that is San Antonio, but Brunson hasn't been Brunson other than Captain Clutch in the fourth quarter of game one. But, man, I'm rooting for the Spurs. And if you're listening to us and you're in New York or you're a New York Knicks fan, I'm not hating on you. Let me make this perfectly clear. I am rooting for San Antonio because I'm an NBA fan. And I want this series to get to seven games. And, man, what a storyline it would be in this series. And I don't think it's going to happen. But what a storyline it would be if the Spurs could get the next two. Wouldn't that be a hell of a storyline? Like, all of a sudden, this invincible Knicks team, which about 6 weeks ago we never would have said, but this invincible Knicks team that has won, what, 13 straight games in the postseason? They were blowing everybody out before they got to this series, and they won the first game by 10. They won game two by a point. But wouldn't it be just a script flip if San Antonio got two and we went back to Texas for the final, you know, for the run to three, whoever can get two out of the next three? It'd be great. I don't see it happening, but it would be awesome because I don't – I think we go back to Texas, but I think we go back to Texas and it's 3-1. That's what I think actually is going to happen. I think the Spurs are going to get one of these next two. I think they may get this one tomorrow more likely than winning a game when you're down 3-0. Because can you just imagine Madison Square Garden on Wednesday night if New York is up 3-0 and they can close it out by sweeping Wemby and sweeping this upstart San Antonio team that's, and we hate this phrase on this show, ahead of schedule. Can you just imagine, like, when you're watching a game in the Garden, it's already awesome. I've never been to Madison Square Garden, but I imagine it's amazing. I imagine especially when you're paying $4,000 and $5,000 and $6,000 and $7,000 to sit up high, or you're paying $20,000-$30,000 to sit down low. I imagine it's awesome. And the environment tomorrow night is going to be amazing. And it's getting ramped up because the President of the United States is going to be there. If you're a Knicks fan, you're not allowed to bring a bag. There is a no-bag policy tomorrow night at the Garden. It's not a clear-bag policy. It's a no-bag policy. They're not letting you in with a bag because of the heightened security, obviously, for President Trump. And there's, like, no watch parties. I heard the guys before I came on the air here talking about they're just going to happen. I mean, they're going to happen, but they're not going to be as big and as ruckus as we've seen, I don't think. Maybe they will be. I have no clue. But it's going to be amazing tomorrow to watch. And as much as I'm enjoying watching this Knicks team, I am rooting against the Knicks, but it has nothing to do with a dislike for the Knicks or a love for the Spurs. It is, I just want more basketball, man. I'm not ready to look only at the NBA draft and then the doldrums of summer of baseball until we get to training camp, all right? Because if you've listened to this show, or you listen to me now for a couple of months, I've been on the air here on Westwood One, I'll talk NFL every day. All right? I'm ready. But I want to squeeze out as much of the NBA season as I can. And I think NBA fans do, too. Whether you're rooting for the Knicks, you're rooting for the Spurs, you're just rooting for seven games or whatever. But it has been incredible to watch. And the two big stars in this, the two biggest stars in this series, we're going to hear from both. We're going to hear from Victor Wembanyama coming up in just a bit because both teams spoke to the media today. Both teams were asked about lessons that were learned and all those things. And both were asked about the president of the United States being in the building at MSG coming up tomorrow night. But let's start with Jalen Brunson here. Brunson, you know, a couple of weeks ago, the conversations were beginning about, does he belong in the conversation for the Mount Rushmore? Does he belong in the conversations for the greatest Knick of all time? And old heads are all about Willis Reed and DeBuscher and that level. And then people my age, I'm 45, millennials my age, and Gen Xers, it's Patrick Ewing. But if Brunson's able to pull this off, man, I think it's hard to put anybody, and I understand championships are not individual awards, but it's hard to put anybody ahead of Brunson who has not won a title, a.k.a. Patrick Ewing, isn't it? And again, they're not individual awards. These are team awards. Championships are team awards. That's why when everybody dogs Dan Marino or Aaron Rodgers or Charles Barkley or Karl Malone or whatever, gets on my nerves. Individual awards, team championships, those are different things. But Brunson, man, it's hard to keep him off the top of the list or at least right there with Willis Reed and company when you're talking about the greatest Knicks of all time. And Brunson today, he talked about how proud he was to be a New York Knick.
17: I've always said this, and I've felt the amount of love I've gotten from this fan base and from the city since day one. I think it's grown over the years, but I'm so thankful. I'm so honored to be able to put New York across my chest. Wouldn't trade that feeling for anything in the world.
13: And the fans are going nuts for this guy. I mean, I know that when he signed on with New York, it was like, okay, we got this guy. Why didn't Dallas want this guy? But it's incredible to see Brunson play at this level and the way we are watching Brunson, Captain Clutch, come through. Again, he hasn't had a great series. What was the stat I went over last night when I was on the air? Brunson's 17 of 42 from the floor in these first two games. He's shooting 33% from the floor. He's 4 of 15 from three. And yet New York is still up 2-0, and they're going back to the Garden. And that crowd is going to be absolutely insane.
17: I think it's really cool. 27 years since the last finals game in this building. I know our fan base is really excited, as they should be. But as a team, us inside the locker room, we have more work to do.
13: Yeah, they're not done. I do like that. And normally when you hear these guys say, well, we're not satisfied to be up one game, we're not satisfied to be the – you hear often – athletes say those kinds of things. You know, we're not satisfied. There's a lot left. It's a long season. It's a long series. But these Knicks have seriously, it feels like when you're listening to them talk after the Eastern Conference Finals, when they swept Harden and the Cavs out, they celebrated for one day, and then they were back to business as usual. Meanwhile, the Spurs, when they beat Oklahoma City, it looked like they won the Super Bowl. Because I think they, along with a lot of other people, my hand is up, thought that was the NBA championship. And, man, were we wrong. We were all absolutely wrong about this. And now Brunson knows he hasn't played great, and he was asked about what he himself can improve on from game two to game three.
17: Playing better with the lead that we had in the 14th, the 14-point lead. The way they fought back and took the lead is just a credit to who they are. Us staying composed helped us win that game, but we do need to be able to finish the game better. It's just unacceptable with the way we just obviously just let that 14-point lead go the way we did.
13: I give credit to San Antonio for some reason. I think maybe, and I think we're going to expect to see this tomorrow. This is what I would do, and I'm sure Mitch Johnson's like, what does Mike Wicket on Westwood One think we should do? Well, Mitch, here's what I think you should do. They were able to get out of that 14-point hole in the fourth quarter the other night because they ran and ran, and they were fast breaking. Maybe it was a sense of urgency. Maybe they felt the Knicks were playing prevent defense. But if I was San Antonio, I may have found a little, you know, chink in the armor there. I might have found a little soft spot. Might be okay to get out and run and maybe not try to play in this half-court offense. And I don't know if that is playing into the strengths of Victor Wembanyama because of how big he is. But when you want to stand in front of Victor Wembanyama? You want to stand in front of Wemby when he's coming down the train tracks? Absolutely not. So if I was San Antonio, that's one thing I would do. Of course, keep Wemby in the low block. Keep him in the paint when you're playing in the half court. But when you can get boards and you can go and fast break opportunities, that's the way it looked like San Antonio was able to take it to the Knicks, especially trying to get out of that 14-point hole that they had success doing up until the very end in game two. Now, I am in Des Moines, Iowa. That's where I broadcast live from in Des Moines. West Des Moines, the suburb to be specific. I have never been to New York City. Well, I take that back. I have been to New York City one time 20-some years ago. I was in my 20s, and we went to a graduation party for a friend of mine who lived in New Jersey. And we took the train up from Jersey to New York for one day. We spent the whole day and the evening in New York City. I barely remember that for multiple reasons, but I barely remember that because it was 25 years ago. But the city I am seeing, I mean, you're watching it. You see all the pictures. You see the watch parties. You see the people outside. I just watched a video today of their new mayor, Mondami, walking into a bar, and people were going crazy for him. He's wearing his Knicks jersey. Like, the Knicks have taken over. The Knicks fever has taken over. And Brunson was asked, have you looked around New York City lately?
19: If people want to know what it looks like in New York right now, normally you guys wouldn't be here on a practice day. Are you looking around at all? Do you get a sense of it at all? Will you try and look, or... Not until it's over.
20: Not until it's over.
19: Are you letting your family come look, your friends, anything like that? Or
20: they can do what they want.
13: How does he not know what's going on in New York? I don't know if I believe that. I mean, I believe Brunson is as focused, like a method actor. I believe Brunson is as focused as you can be on the task at hand, and that is beating the San Antonio Spurs. I fully do believe that. But he's got to know what's going on. He's on social media, I think. I don't know. I assume he is. He's on social media. He's walking to and from. I'm sure Brunson's not going out to get burgers anywhere in New York City. I know he was in San Antonio for a couple of days. But he's got to know how absolutely bat-ass crazy the city of New York is right now for the Knicks. One question that has come up this week, and maybe for the last year and a half, since Brunson's really ascended into being an elite player in the NBA, is how did this guy, who was the college player of the year, when he was at Villanova, the year Nova won the national championship, how did this guy not only get out of the lottery, not only get out of the first round, how did this guy slip into the second round of the NBA draft? The scouting reports on him are ridiculous. This from Bleacher Report. Brunson didn't struggle in many areas. The questions concerning his transition game revolve around how much his limited speed will hold him back. Out of spot-ups, he only converted 3 of 17 drives while going right. He was less effective when opponents ran him off the line. Brunson's defensive outlook is his biggest question mark. He's heavy-footed for a point guard. He ranked in the 18th percentile in isolation defense and 33rd percentile for a point guard when he was playing his man off screens. It's difficult to envision him containing many NBA starting speedsters. Brunson offers minimal defensive playmaking ability as well. He averaged 1.2 steals, and he recorded only one block his entire 116-game career. Ready for this? This is the best. As a rookie, Brunson will have a chance to earn backup minutes right away thanks to his shooting and decision-making. And he'll also turn 22 years old before the season, and he's had plenty of experience over the last 3 years. He isn't capable of defending in a full-time role, but it wouldn't be surprising if he became a second-unit game manager as a rookie. Projected role, high-end backup. Again, this is Bleacher Report's scouting report on Jalen Brunson coming out of the draft, or going into the draft, I should say. The eye test suggests Brunson's ceiling... The eye test suggests Brunson's ceiling isn't high, given his age and inability to blow by opponents or explode vertically. However, his knack for running an offense, shot-making, distributing, and scoring skills with isolation pull-ups and post-followaways suggest he'll find a way to stick and make an impact. In all likelihood, this is where it gets real good, in all likelihood, Jalen Brunson will carve out a career as a valued backup who will play mistake-free basketball and push all the right buttons, even if he's not putting up big numbers. That's the scouting report, and his comp was Jameer Nelson. So what does Jalen Brunson have to say about the scouts, these analysts? Jonathan Wasserman wrote that scouting report on Jalen Brunson before he got drafted in 2018. What does Jalen Brunson think about the scouts and what they got wrong? Well, you're going to hear Jalen Brunson answer that question next on Westwood One Sports.
2: Wow, wow, whoa. The Knicks are up 2-0. New York stole two games in San Antonio. The next two are in the Garden with a chance to sweep. Game three of the NBA Finals is tomorrow night. Westwood One Sports.
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1: 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Again, I'm Mike Wickett. Follow me on Instagram, TikTok, Twitter, at Mike Wickett, Facebook as well. Two T's in Wickett. Appreciate that. Coming up in about 18 minutes, we are getting very close to the Hammond, Indiana Bears. And we are going to hear from a very important lawmaker in this process. That's coming your way at 40 after the hour, so in about 18 minutes from right now. But I read you the scouting report on Jalen Brunson back in 2018 when one of the now greatest Knicks of all time was coming out of Villanova. And one sentence that stood out was the final nail here. He'll carve out a career as a valued backup who will play mistake-free basketball and push all the right buttons, even if he's not putting up big numbers. Dude, it's amazing how we get these wrong sometimes. And it happens all the time. These critics, these analysts, the GMs, they get things wrong. So Brunson was asked about what everybody got wrong in his draft process.
2: When a guy like you falls into the second round of the draft, a lot of people miss something about you. When you think back on your draft process, what do you think it was that was just underestimated, not seen in you at that time?
3: Everything.
1: That's the best answer ever.
2: When a guy like you falls into the second round of the draft, a lot of people miss something about you. When you think back on your draft process, what do you think it was that was just underestimated, not seen in you at that time?
3: Everything.
1: I love that answer. That is such a good answer. He was drafted 33rd overall. Stuart, can you pull up our producer, Stuart? Can you pull up like who went ahead of him in the 20s and early 30s? Who went ahead of Jalen Brunson so we can mock some of these NBA teams? Hell, who went in the lottery ahead of Jalen Brunson back in 2018? But yeah, 6'2", 190. And this is the thing, like, this happens in the NFL all the time, too, where you get this idea in your head of what you want your NBA player to look like. And Brunson doesn't look like your standard point guard. He's 6'2". He's not exactly the most athletic-looking dude. He doesn't have a body like Kobe Bryant. He doesn't have a body like Michael Jordan. He's kind of built more like a fire hydrant. And he's a thicker dude. He's a strong guy. And he was a junior, I believe, 22 years old coming out of the draft. Or coming out of college into the draft. Let me do this. Like, oh, what's his ceiling because of his age? Or in basketball, if he can't jump over the basket, then we don't want him. If he's not 6'8" and an athletic freak, he can't play in this league. The guy was the best player on a national championship team and played in a really good conference. The Big East back then was a good conference, all right? So it's like we do this. We see GMs and analysts and, you know, draft experts, the Mel Kuypers of the world. They always admit, like, no one's perfect. And I'm not knocking Mel or any of the McShay or any of these guys. But we miss on guys who are obvious, really good players when they're in college. For some reason, because in our head, we have this idea of what you're supposed to be at the highest level. And Brunson didn't fit that. Stu, do you have who went in the 2018 Ooh. NBA draft ahead of Brunson, right before, or even in the lottery?
4: So right before him was Javon Carter, 32nd overall to Memphis. Two picks before that was Eli Okobo, a point guard from France.
1: Okay, what's Eli Okobo doing right now, I wonder? He's not playing in the NBA Finals. Was he a point guard, you said? Was he a guard?
4: He is a guard. He plays for in the EuroLeague. LNB Pro A League.
1: Uh-huh. There you go.
4: So he is currently.
1: Who drafted him?
4: That would be the Suns.
1: The Suns. Okay. All right. Anybody else of note that went before Jalen Brunson at 33 to the Mavericks?
4: 30th overall was Omari Spellman, who also played at Villanova. So Brunson's teammate at Nova, okay. Omari Spellman went a few picks before him.
1: Okay. All right. Who were like the top five picks in that draft that year?
4: Top five in that draft?
1: Yeah, what was the lottery in that year?
4: You had DeAndre Ayton, Marvin Bagley, who was obviously a disappointment. Yeah. Luka, Jaren Jackson, Trae Young was the top five.
1: I mean, that's the back end of that. 3, 4, and 5 was pretty good. I mean, Ayton never lived up to being number one. Bagley was a tremendous disappointment. But Trae Young, good player. They made the decision to go with Trae Young or Luka. That was like the conversation.
4: Yes, yes.
1: And ironically, Luka and Jalen Brunson on that same team. And now neither of them are there. Luka's an MVP candidate, scoring champ. And Jalen Brunson's one of the great Knicks of all time. Nice job, Dallas. Really great job, Dallas. I mean, he was ready. I think I read when Brunson was in Dallas, he was ready to sign like a 4-year deal worth like $55 million. And he was ready to sign it. And they said, no. All right, I'll go to the Knicks. That's fine. And here we are on the doorstep of history, on the doorstep of the Knicks, knocking this thing over and winning the NBA championship 24 hours from now, game 3, game 4 on Wednesday could be a potential sweep, something nobody saw coming. The crowd's going to be rocking. And if it's not Brunson as the MVP of this series, because right now you would say Brunson's not the MVP of the NBA Finals. That would be Karl Anthony Towns. Shout out to our listeners in Minneapolis, by the way. That would be Karl Anthony Towns, who's played his ass off in this series, offensively and defensively. And you know Kat's fired up for that crowd.
5: I mean, I expect our fans to come out and do what they do every game, which is come and support us at the highest level. So I'm really excited to play. You know, it's always great when you get to play the game of basketball at its highest level. So to be able to lace the shoes up, be able to put the jersey on, and be able to see our fans, see finals basketball after all this time is going to be really, really special.
1: He's been so good. Karl Anthony Towns has just been absolutely outstanding. Offensively, defensively. I mean, I don't even know what he's averaging in this series, but he's just been, everywhere you look, Karl Anthony Towns is playing a great game. Game 1, 18 and 12, also 4 dimes. 21 and 13 for Kat in game 2. He was 3 of 5 from 3. He's doing a good job D'ing up Wembanyama when it's his turn to do it. It's just because I know there were a lot of people, a lot of skeptics, hand up, I'm one of them, that did not expect Karl Anthony Towns to be this good every night. And there's still a lot of time left. But ever since that Atlanta series, I know Brunson's been the MVP, but Karl Anthony Towns has been great. And that's the thing with Kat. We know Kat's great. Kat's got incredible ability. He can play inside, outside. He's, for a big man, he's as dangerous as there is in the NBA. But nobody expects that out of Kat 5 nights in a row. 4 out of 5 nights. We haven't seen the other version of Kat, the quick fouls in the first quarter, the ineffectiveness, sitting around the 3-point line and not hitting the 3. That's the Kat that frustrates Knicks fans. And go back 2 months before the playoffs started, that was one of the factors. Which Kat are we going to get? Well, in the finals, we've gotten the really, really good version of Karl Anthony Towns. And his role has absolutely changed.
5: Yeah, I mean, just it's about impact and winning, you know, and especially this year, you know, throughout the year, I've always had to change my role for the betterment of the team. I've always had to change the way I play so it could be most beneficial for the team. And taking all that experience this year, I've had to do it on the fly. You know, it wasn't like game by game. It's been quarter by quarter, you know, and that comes with experience and just knowledge of the game and just time playing the game, time putting shots up, time reading defenses, seeing defenses, offenses. So, like I said, one game, you know, Jalen got hurt, you know, that's when I have to be a primary scorer. And in other games, you know, when he's cooking, I got to be, you know, a facilitator, a hub, a assist maker, aggressive in playmaking. And then there's games I need to do both when he's in and I'm in, and I got to be able to do both while his shot's, you know, warming up. And, you know, there's also days where I got to be a decoy. I got to be the best screener. I got to be the best spacer for our offense. So I think that right now, whatever it takes to win, especially when you're in the NBA Finals, I'm willing to do.
1: I mean, the word there is versatility. the fact that Karl Anthony Towns is this versatile and not just, you know, a guy who can do everything, but a guy who's really good at doing a lot. You know, he's a great shooter. He can drive to the basket. He's a freight train when he's going to the rim. He can obviously rebound. He's a big guy. He can block some shots. It's been awesome to watch Cat change into this player in this postseason. You know, yesterday, Mike Wickett with you here on a Sunday night on Westwood One Sports. We're talking Knicks and Spurs. You can jump in. 310-840-4910. 310-840-4910. You can call, you can text with your thoughts on the Knicks. We'll get to the Spurs in a bit. But yesterday, I had to put my hand up and admit to Knicks fan who was angry with me because I made a video 1 week ago. And I put the video up on TikTok. You can follow me at Mike Wickett, two T's. And I put it up on Instagram. It was a reel on Facebook saying that the Knicks' path to the finals mimicked what the Patriots' path was to the Super Bowl. You go through weaker opponents. The Knicks went through, you know, they went through the Atlanta Hawks. That wasn't a real challenge once they woke up. Then they got through the Philadelphia 76ers. Embiid was out the first two games. By the time it was 2-0, it was 1-2-3 Cancun. And then the third series, I mean, you got James Harden on the roster. You know that team's not a threat. And I thought, here you go. You got through those just like the Patriots walked through the Chargers, the Texans, and the Broncos without Jared Stidham. And then the Seahawks manhandled them in the Super Bowl. And I thought, hand to God, I was wrong. I thought San Antonio was going to handle the New York Knicks, and I was wrong. And I started to think about it as you're watching Game 1, especially Game 2. The experience factor. Last year's New York Knicks team was probably good enough to get to the finals. But they hadn't lost yet. They hadn't lost and learned from losing yet. And they lost to Indiana. Pacers go on. They lose to the Thunder. But this Knicks team, they use that as fire all year. Meanwhile, the Spurs, they look lazy. They look lackadaisical. They look flustered. They look young, like they've never been in a moment this big. Again, their Super Bowl was beating Oklahoma City. By the time we got done with that series, OKC was outmanned. Their starters could not match the output from the starters of the San Antonio Spurs and the bench as well. Chet was a disappearing act. We all know that. This isn't about that series. But here come the Knicks. They were not letting just winning the Eastern Conference be their Super Bowl. They were ready. They were focused. And their head coach, Mike Brown, who nobody was excited about whatsoever when he got the job, Mike Brown said this team used that series as motivation from a year ago.
6: So I thought that the team was diverse and had a lot of different pieces that can help you. Skill-wise, they had the X factor in Josh. And then being a veteran group, there was a hunger about this team with the way they lost the last couple of years that I thought could help bode them well getting over the hump. And then, you know, from there, you know, you guys have said this before, you got to be aligned, not just horizontally, but vertically, from Mr. Dolan to Leon to myself on down. And then you got to be aligned horizontally, too. And I've known Leon for many years, and I felt that alignment could happen, and it could be great even when times got rocky.
1: And times got a little rocky in that Atlanta series, and other than that, it's been blast off for the New York Knicks. And they get the Spurs in their building coming up tomorrow night. Game 3 of the NBA Finals. Game 4 will be on Wednesday, and if there is a Game 5 back in San Antonio, it'll be next Saturday. So they'll go Monday, Wednesday, Saturday, if necessary, if San Antonio can get a game. We're going to hear from Victor Wembanyama coming up a little bit later on, but I do want to switch gears here. And to our friends in Chicago. They got to change the song now. That's next on Westwood One Sports.
0: The cover star of Madden NFL 27 has been released, and it's Chicago Bears quarterback Caleb Williams. Yo, fans in the Windy City, is this a good thing? The third-year quarterback is on Madden Curse Watch. Westwood One Sports.
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0: It's Westwood One Sports Night with Mike Wickett.
1: The Chicago Bears have been in Illinois for over 100 years. Back when they were the Decatur Staleys. Way back in the day. But it looks like we're getting closer to the end of the Chicago Bears, the pride and joy of Illinois. Because you know that's their fight song. Looks like they may be moving out of states over to Indiana. The Bears Board of Directors voted earlier this week to advance their stadium development in Hammond, Indiana. It's the first time the Bears Board has voted on any stadium site. Because the city of Chicago and where they're located, if you're going to renovate Soldier Field again, they want a newer stadium, they want an indoor stadium, because as we know, when you get a new stadium, you want it indoors, A, so you can host a Super Bowl, B, you can host concerts year-round or events year-round or maybe get a Final Four. Like, that's what you want. Can't do that at Soldier Field. Thank God Buffalo's staying strong and doing the outdoor stadium. Thank you, Buffalo. But Chicago's going to get an indoor stadium. Excuse me. Hammond is going to get an indoor stadium. There was a quote here from Bears chairman George McCaskey and CEO Kevin Warren in a statement. We believe in a world-class stadium project in Hammond will transform the region, connecting northwest Indiana and the south side of Chicago through the loop and across the neighborhoods and suburbs stretching north of the city. So you'll have the, in the north, the Green Bay Packers, the Minnesota Vikings, the Detroit Lions, and the Hammond Bears. That's where we're going.
2: The Bears.
1: The Bears announcement, it comes from this week, does not guarantee, it's no guarantee that they're going to leave Illinois. Indiana is, quote, in the lead to lure the Bears across state lines to build the Dome Stadium, but Illinois can get back in the race. Illinois Governor J.B. Pritzker's spokesperson, his name is Matt Hill, said constant shifting by the Bears has hindered progress towards a stadium deal. The Bears have built a storied legacy in Illinois for 100 years, but have spent the last 6 years, and especially the last few months, shifting their position on a stadium location that hindered their progress. Today appears to be another instance of that after Illinois leaders have been working with the Bears in good faith. Governor Pritzker has always been clear that he wants the Bears to stay in Illinois and still remains open to a sensible solution that protects taxpayers. Basically, what Illinois has said is, we don't want to burden taxpayers with building a new stadium, which, by the way, is what most taxpayers want to hear. That is usually it. After the mega projects bill, it's a proposal that would have allowed the Bears to negotiate payments in lieu of paying property taxes on the Arlington Heights property they currently own. That died in the Illinois Senate last week. A late push was made with alternative legislation. So, what about the state of Indiana? I happen to have made a song. I went in my recording studio.

0: studio and I got my band together. Stuart, would you like to hear this song about the Hammond, Indiana Bears?
1: Here it is, yes.
0: Yeah, I'm going to play it right because this is the Mike Wickett Band and the new song about the Hammond, Indiana Bears.

0: what do we think? You did not know, I have a Green Bay Packers tattoo on my shoulder. I have a Green Bay Packers flag in here in my studio. I might be a little biased with the band, but Stu, what did you think of the song about the Hammond Bears?
1: You're definitely a little biased with how much you like them, but I will say it's catchy. It's a catchy tune. I don't hate it. I definitely don't hate it.
0: Shout out to our friends in Chicago who are listening to us here on Westwood One Sports. You can give me your feedback on that at Mike Wickett on X. Two T's in Wickett. I'm sure you can actually, if you want to hear it, I put it up on Twitter X. Yesterday when I made the song. So if you're like, man, that was a really catchy jingle, you can get it yourself. You can play it whenever you want. Just follow me on X. As for the state of Indiana, on a serious note, their governor, Mike Braun, did an interview over on ESPN and was asked how the Chicago Bears can play in Hammond, Indiana.
2: I tell you what, I think it's better than New Jersey. When you look at two New York franchises that went there, they didn't gain much because cost of living, governments still are kind of heavy-handed. They're not entrepreneurial. You're going to get more stadium for the money you invest. You're going to have plenty of room to tailgate. And a lot of what makes this work for other big, iconic franchises, even new ones, is what else do you have that you can do around it? And that multi-use investment that comes around the stadium.
0: Yeah, there's a lot to do. If you haven't seen the site, it is wide open over there. Everything in Hammond, Indiana is wide open. But it is wide open over there. And their governor, once again, Mike Braun, says that it's more convenient to come to Hammond than to build in Arlington Heights.
2: In addition to the logistics, fighting your way up north to Arlington Heights, as you try to fight your way to the O'Hare Airport, you've got Gary International Airport that most of the private jets fly into anyway to avoid Chicago's issues. And if you look at the fan base, for most of it, it's going to be easier to get to Hammond than it would to be going up the other direction.
0: No, I don't necessarily agree with that last part. If you've ever, I mean, most of your Bears fans are in Chicago and the suburbs and west. The fact that they're going to have to fight Chicago traffic on a game day to get down the Dan Ryan, and if you've ever driven on the Dan Ryan, you know what a pain in the ass it is, especially if there are, say, 60,000 people all trying to use the Dan Ryan to go south. They're probably, or you can go around the airport there. It's not going to be the easiest thing in the world, even though the governor of Indiana says it will be easy. Now, he did kind of call out the state of Illinois. He said, look, they had their chance to get this done.
2: When you look at the background, the timeline, the Bears reached out to their own governmental players 5.5 to 6 years ago, because when you've got something of this kind of enormity, you can't just pick it up a few months or a year before, you know, the clock runs out. So they got no real interest for basically 3 years, let it lay low, picked it up again about 3 years ago because, hey, we're now getting down to where we got to make some decisions, and nothing.
0: I do like Mike Braun throwing shade at Governor Pritzker. I think that's fantastic. And one of the things that, you know, when I first heard, it was like back in December or whatever, I was driving around Thanksgiving. I was visiting my family in Detroit, listening to one of our affiliates, 97.1, The Ticket in Detroit. And they were mocking this. Like, this isn't real. They're not actually going. This is just a bargaining chip. This is not actually really, truly going to happen. No, that's not the case, according to Indiana Governor Mike Braun.
2: 6 months ago, they call us. They had looked at maybe coming to Indiana, but it never materialized. Hoosiers always thought it was just a bargaining ploy. I made it clear when we did get the overture and the McCaskey crew came down to Indianapolis and Kevin Warren just laid it out. This is going to be an honest conversation. I've done a lot of real estate before I became a senator and a governor, and I want to make sure you're serious. Well, I knew they had to be serious because we were down to 6 months, and then from that point until today, it's been moving at the speed of business.
0: I don't even know what the speed of business is, but I'm totally down for it.
2: We've been in touch with them twice a week since the legislation passed in February. And we were in touch a lot between that pre-Christmas first meeting to where we got the bill and their public statement of sincerity across the same day. And I asked for that to make sure that that statement came out from them first. We'd get the legislation going. And that to me was another confirmation that this wasn't there just using us to try to extract a deal out of either Chicago or their state government.
0: Yeah, this is Indiana's Governor Mike Braun here on Westwood One Sports talking about the Bears moving from Chicago, Illinois to Hammond, Indiana.
2: I've done enough real estate. You got to ink it. We're not there yet, but it's mostly due diligence. And when their legislature had 5 months to get something across the finish line and it didn't happen, that told me a lot too.
0: Yeah, I think it's fair enough. I think it is absolutely fair enough. You know, somebody just sent us a text. They said, hey, Wicket, can you play that song again? You know what? Yeah, I think we definitely can. To wrap up the hour one more time, the Mike Wicket Band here on Westwood One Sports and the song for the Hammond, Indiana Bears.

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2: All right, hour number two. Not getting a lot of good feedback on my Bears Suck song from the city of Chicago on the text line. 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Dude, coming up in the final hour, we're on from 7 to 11 Eastern time. And in this industry, on a weekend night, if I promote something 3 hours or 2 hours in advance, it kind of falls on deaf ears because you're doing your thing. You're driving around, whatever you're doing. Sunday night, maybe you're getting ready for the work week. We got Kadre Ishmael on the show to lead off.